0: don't think he's top three.
1: I like Devontae Adams more than Puka. Yeah, if I'm all over to the Rams, I'm taking somebody out of LA.
2: JSN, I'm taking
1: the Adams. The guy's a technician. You can't deny it. You know, he showcases it at a high level every week. And he just makes a lot of plays.
0: Devontae Adams shows he's a veteran receiver. He shows that he's a vet.
2: How do y'all feel about the college football playoffs on Saturday?
1: Ooh, I feel like Notre Dame should be in the conversation. That's a team that didn't get to prove themselves.
0: Notre Dame's not better than Miami. Miami's blowing them out the water.
2: Do y'all think
1: Miami did, in fact, beat Notre Dame, but Notre Dame has beat three teams that Miami has lost to. I do feel like Notre Dame should have more of a chance than Miami, even though Notre Dame and Miami beat Notre Dame.
2: Do y'all feel like JMU should have made it?
1: No, but you got to have lower division schools in there.
3: Because Boise State was in there, and everybody's team's probably better than Boise State.
1: Tulane's in there, too, right? Sure.
2: How y'all feel about Indiana?
3: I was about to say the same thing.
1: I feel like they'll win it all this year. I don't think nobody's beating Fournette.
3: I ain't going to lie, Mendoza is the best quarterback in college football.
2: Hey, I feel like I got Miami.
0: I ain't going to lie, bro.
2: I got Miami.
1: That's a bad pick, brother.
0: Y'all talk about Indiana, bro. Ohio State's not done. JJ's coming back.
1: Ohio State's done.
0: JJ is coming back.
2: It's one man.
1: The season's over.
0: Jeremiah Smith is coming back.
2: Malachi Lemon is better.
0: No, he's not better than Jeremiah Smith. No, he's not.
3: Yes, he is.
1: This year, more receptions, more yards after catch.
3: Bro, Malachi Lemon is the best receiver in college football.
0: Listen to this. Jeremiah Smith missed one game. He missed one more touchdown than Malachi Lemon.
2: He missed one game. The same amount of receptions.
0: And the same amount of receptions.
1: He had more targets, too.
0: Think about that. Not JJ.
1: Yes, he do.
3: No, he's the outside receiver.
1: JJ has more of an opportunity to have more targets than Malachi Lemon because Malachi Lemon is not receiver one on his team.
3: No, he is. He just plays slot.
0: Malachi Lemon is receiver one. He's receiver one. He gets the most targets.
1: Who's the Jacoby Lane's receiver one?
0: Yeah, he don't get as much
1: Jacoby Lane's the Z or the Y, whatever the outside receiver is. He's the X. He's the X.
0: Malachi Lemon's getting more targets than him.
1: Oh, he don't.
0: If he didn't, Jacoby Lane wouldn't have got that.
3: They be putting him at slot. They put him, they get him anyway.
1: I'm talking about he get more than JJ. He don't get more than JJ. No. He don't get more targets than JJ.
3: No, I don't believe that either.
0: Think about this. JJ, he low-key, his targets from this year and last year, he splits them. But the receivers around him. Look at his receiving core.
2: He has Cornel Tate.
1: What point did that make?
0: He has Cornel Tate. Who else?
2: You don't have another Brandon Ennis.
3: Brandon Ennis hasn't done nothing all year.
2: Brandon Ennis hasn't been relevant since high school.
1: I need a topic switch. How y'all feel about Travis Hunter? Y'all think he'll be a bust after getting injured his rookie season?
3: No. They got that dog in
2: it. It's Travis Hunter, bro.
0: No. Travis Hunter, that boy, he can play DB, bro.
1: Ben, how do you feel?
4: You know, well, I guess Trevor Lawrence is good again, which is annoying. I'm tired of seeing that commercial where they do like, let's hear it for the boys. It's like driving me insane. Uh-huh. Like I was humming it to myself as I was driving in. But yeah, I think like first, you can't judge him on the first year. Got hurt so quick. The Jags are probably going to be good. Mm-hmm. And they're going to move him to London.
2: I got a question. Were you a football fan growing up?
4: Yeah.
2: Like, what was, like, your favorite moment as, like, a young football fan growing up, like, as you, like a kid watching football?
4: Anytime Jerome Bettis ran it in. Anytime.
1: Jerome Bettis.
2: Because that's when football was, like, actually fun to watch.
4: Mm-hmm. So I miss those days. I miss Big Ben. I miss Hines Ward. You know, what are you going
5: to
4: do?
5: I never watched Hines Ward play.
2: No, Hines Ward used to be nice.
6: If y'all was to build a starting offense in the NFL, who would be your offense?
2: Go positions down the line. Like, just pick a position, like quarterback, running, keep going.
3: All right, you start then.
6: Patrick Mahomes, QB1.
2: Jamar Gibbs, running back.
3: Jameer Gibbs.
1: So I'll go DN and instantly take Myles Garrett off the board.
0: Jemma. We got Jemma on the outside.
3: I got CMC in the backfield.
2: What you got, man?
1: We got a quarterback, a running back.
2: Two running backs. Running backs is full. One receiver.
4: The Kelsey, the center, Kelsey.
6: Jason Kelsey.
4: Jason Kelsey. At center. Yeah.
6: Who's taking JSN.
2: Man, give me Phillip Rivers at quarterback.
3: We already picked the quarterback.
2: Pat Surtain at corner.
3: All right.
1: I'm taking Aaron Donald at defensive tackle. I'm taking Dexter Lawrence.
6: You want to do our own team?
3: All right, we're going to start. We're going to make our own team so we got the best team out there. Start from quarterback. We all going to pick a quarterback.
6: Patrick Mahomes.
2: All time?
3: Yeah, that's going to make it more interesting.
6: All time?
3: Yeah, it's going to make it more interesting.
6: I'm sticking with Patrick Mahomes.
2: Give me the GOAT, Tom Brady.
1: Randall Cunningham.
0: Give me Mike Vick.
3: Ooh.
2: That's okay. A nice pick.
4: Young Mike Vick. Young

0: Nobody pick LJ?
1: No.
0: Yeah, Lamar Jackson.
1: Nah, who you got? Hold on, it's Ben.
2: I want to say
1: Big Ben.
2: I want to say Big Ben, but what about prime Cam Newton?
0: Oh, I forgot about Cam Newton.
1: That's a mythical pool.
0: That is definitely a mythical pool.
1: That's a mythical pool.
3: Barry Sanders.
0: Ooh, that was sweet.
1: Give me Sweet Feet, Walter Payton.
4: I want Eric Dickerson.
5: I know exactly who I want.
6: Can I put Devin Hester at running back, guys?
1: No.
5: No, pick a running back.
7: A running back, a good running back.
3: It was Bo Jackson.
7: Yeah, Bo Jackson.
1: The Lord 40.
7: Bro. Bo Jackson, baby.
3: Bro, there's big running backs.
1: There's big running backs. There's LT.
3: Adrian Peterson. AP. Marshawn.
1: Who you got, 40? Bucky Irvin?
0: I don't got Bucky Irvin, bro. Y'all picked the two players I wanted, Gabe. Yeah, we going to go Bucky Irvin. That's my favorite. Nah. AP, yeah, my life.
7: Let's start off with the receivers, man.
3: I don't want to go first because I feel like I'm going to keep grabbing all the
0: Randy players. Moss, you want?
5: All right.
1: Megatron. Calvin Jones.
3: Jerry Rice.
4: I got prime Julio Jones.
2: Ooh, that, you guys took all the good ones. I'm going Puka. I'm going new age. I like him.
7: I got prime AB.
0: Ooh, that's prime a pull. Gronk. I got Gronk.
1: Tony Gonzalez.
5: Gonzalez?
7: Who's that dude that used to play for the Chargers?
5: Oh, Antonio.
7: Yeah, I got him.
3: I want Mad Max.
4: I'm thinking. I got to think. I don't want no current. No, Zach Ertz. Maybe in his prime.
0: One of y'all better pick Shannon Short.
1: Let's do DB next.
0: Shannon Short was nice.
4: I'll just take Shannon Short.
1: All right, let's do DB.
3: Like corner or any defensive back?
1: Pick two, safety and a corner.
0: Pick a safety and a corner, yeah.
3: Safety, Cam Chancellor.
4: I want Brian Dawkins and Sean Taylor.
5: Two safety.
0: I'm going to run Elon and Deion Sanders.
1: Richard Sherman.
0: You already picked Cam Chandler, gang. It's over.
1: Richard Sherman and Ronnie Lott.
0: How do you pick Ronnie Lott?
1: Oh.
0: He was coming downhill, wasn't he?
1: Hitman Harrison. Hitman Harrison.
0: Ooh. All right.
3: Cam Chancellor.
0: Nobody picked Troy Polamalu.
4: Oh, yeah.
7: Give me Troy, prime Troy.
5: Nobody picked Ed Reed? Yo, we don't know.
4: Oh, nobody picked Ed Reed.
1: No, bro. Like, bro.
3: I ain't gonna lie. I
4: took Sean Taylor and Brad Dawkins off the board.
5: Them is two safeties.
7: I know, that's what
4: I want.
7: Corner.
4: All right, well, it looks like we're out of time today. Thank you guys for sharing your thoughts.
1: And we're out. Peace.
3: Love y'all, boys.
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11: The sound of the ocean greets you as you near, and the squawk of seagulls follows soon after. The sun bears down on you, not unpleasantly, but it's certainly more than you're used to in rainy Pittsburgh. 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Popping popcorn, the vendors throw kernels to a flock of pigeons. 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Conversations mingle with the music that changes from store to store. The fudge store plays soft jazz and always seems to be empty. The crystal shop echoes with chimes and always smells of incense. The candle store, my favorite, is lit by mosaic lamps and the flicker of flame. You stop at the reptile zoo before turning in for the night and watch guests gasp in awe at the largest crocodile in the States. Exotic birds are heard calling to each other throughout the park, and you jump at the sound of a parrot saying hello as you pass. At the hotel, it is quiet. The slow splashing of the pool at night and the white foamy ocean waves lull you to sleep, and the warm sea breeze protects you from the cold of night.
12: I'm Jalen Tahauser. I'm from City High at 12th grade 17, and my poem is just called Me. I am a girl who is envied, a girl loved by many, and a girl that doesn't find herself in any. I love my hair to stretch beneath the earth, my lips huge, but only purpose is for words to exert. Eyes elegant enough to determine worth, but sadly, the perfection of my face sometimes stains my shirt. My body is a brown canvas that imperfections appear, hiding what's over-sexualized sometimes in the things I wear. Since I'm the standard pretty, it's the only thing for which they care, I swear. I wish intentions were clear, because not everyone deserves the nice personality I have to share. Beauty is subjective and fragile. It is stunned as it stands alone in a field of others. Alone in a crowded room, we all know the feeling. But when we feel this, we're not noticed. As opposed to beauty, who is the one that stands out amongst the others, it is against its will and out of its control. Beauty is in the eyes of the beholder, but why can't beauty hold themselves and own themselves?
13: In March of 2020, my dad made it very clear that this was not a vacation. We were not going to travel the nation, and being responsible meant we were going to stay locked in our house until school restarted in 2 weeks. The next morning, almost before I woke up, my brother and mom were in a packed car heading down to Savannah, Georgia. But not me, my dad, and my sister. One fire pit, a whole creation of a recipe book, and 3 days later, my dad, sister, dog, and I were piled into our second car and on the road. Savannah housed two families who we were close enough to that I called them my cousins. But we only really saw one after Savannah told everyone to shelter in place. So when I think about the pandemic, I don't think about sanitizing groceries or homemade pot lid masks. I think about the Denisons. The Denisons' house had a marvelous ensuite that we called Hotel Denison, where the five of us stayed for months. In that suite alone, we had too many adventures to recount. I got sicker than I have ever been in my life and became exiled there. I sprawled pathetically over the couch and watched every episode of The Good Place while eating butter between Ritz crackers. Everyone thought I had COVID, but the test, which was the first one taken by anyone we knew, came back negative. One night, my brother came in later than the rest of us, decided it was too hot, and turned the thermostat to the coldest thing possible. My mom yelled at me in the middle of the night for getting up again and again to get more blankets. My dad said that he had a dream that he was camping on Mount Everest, and when he woke up, he realized it wasn't a dream and it was his reality. A hands-off rule on the thermostat followed that fateful night. The rest of the house, in whose mayhem I gleefully joined after I was freed, was impeccably clean but bursting with too many bodies. 4 adults, 7 kids, 2 dogs, 1 cat, 1 hamster, and our Roomba named Eli, which was one of the essential things my mom brought down from Pennsylvania for some reason, traipsed over and around each other for months. The Denisons' oldest daughter brought her Russian boyfriend, whose name was unfortunately also Eli, home for the first time on the same day my carload of the family arrived. He sat in the nearly standing room only dining room as we all talked over each other and fed the snuffling dogs under the table scraps. I don't think he fell asleep that night knowing who was related to whom. The days were full of Zoom video calls. Everyone carving out their own semi-quiet place to turn off their mics in peace. In the afternoons, we fought over Wi-Fi scrappily, me begging the boys to stop playing Fortnite for 1 second so my audiobook could load, and my sister texting her friends incessantly, until everyone had to turn everything on airplane mode because one of the dads had a very important meeting. We would spill into the yard for Capture the Flag tournaments, or be forced out to weed. That house hosted the Great Minecraft War, the in-home Chopped competition of 2020, the hide-and-seek snitch incident, the Carol on the Highway incident, the highly contested Settlers of Catan game of 2020, and the spinning hammock game which resulted in my brother bleeding profusely from the head and us saying our last goodbyes before my mom told us to stop being dramatic. He wasn't even granted a hospital trip. That old house holds more of myself in its cracks and baseboards than any other house besides my own. I was lucky enough to scoot out and back up to Pittsburgh before they started renovating it. I was not trapped into sanding hardwood floors or scraping off popcorn ceilings. The last time I was ever in that house was COVID. It was sold without my consent, and the new owners began to defile it immediately, painting over the buttercup siding in real estate white. They will never know the perfect hide-and-seek spots or the precise angle to hold your phone for it to pick up just a tiny bit more signal. They won't remember the number of squid chips boiled over that stove or how the Great Minecraft Peace Council of 2020 went down. But that's okay. I will. This is Mary Bartels reporting from the Youth Media Center at SLB Radio.
12: Frick Park, during the last days of summer, is truly unforgettable. I've always known the park, museum, and grounds well, but walking there on my own this time, as I shed the last remnants of summer, introduced me to a part of Frick Park even a local like me doesn't always get to experience. On my trek up the hill into the park, I always pass the Frick Museum and grounds. I see the perfectly manicured rectangular topiary trees, but this time I can actually see some people sitting around them in chairs, grubbing on the sweet and savory meals from the food trucks lining the parking lot. In the winter, this place is deserted. Last November, I would ride my bike up and take refuge in the warmth of the greenhouse. It was a sort of serene solidarity. As I continue my journey around the area, I enter the actual park part of Frick Park. Trees are scattered everywhere, as if one day, 100 years ago, someone carelessly threw a handful of seeds into bare land, and up sprouted the grandiose foliage which now roam there. I look all around to see the blocks of dirt pushed into the ground to create the barriers which confirm the definite path which I walk on now. The day is beginning to settle down, and there are only a few people brave enough to leave the festivities and the music of the Frick grounds to explore the trails deep into the woods. I walk and walk and walk down the miscellaneous paths in the woods. There are fresh shortcut paths made through certain patches of trees, which tell me that someone was very impatient and did not want to continue down the traditional path laid out in front of them. The sunset is coming, and I can sense it. It looks like someone has put a blanket over the sun, like one does with a lamp, creating reddish streaks over the exhausted sky. My mother always says that my great-grandmother would say, "Red sky at night, sailor's delight." But I often think that it must be such a waste for the sky to be red here. When I rarely ever hear of any sailors or large boats in Pittsburgh, minus the Gateway Clipper, if that even counts. As I continue to let my legs droop down the dirt road, I pass by several different places I could sit and finally read. But someone is either there, or it just doesn't seem like quite the right spot. I finally settle on a bench, plopped right near a small pond. The pond is a murky hunter green, with no signs of life, except my own reflection looking into it. The bench has small patches of lichen on it, like a whale with barnacles. The spot is only a small ways away from the new, old bridge, which collapsed sometime last year. Or maybe the year before that, but remembering its exact timeline doesn't concern me much. I finally take my seat and open my book. I started reading it earlier that month, but I only read it late at night in my bed, or in the form of an audiobook while I painted my nails, or when I was blow-drying my hair. It feels slightly out of place to be reading it here, but I like it. It feels slightly out of place to be here, this far on the path, on my own, at sunset, in a place I've lived my whole life, but haven't really gotten to know until now. But I like it.
14: 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Like clockwork, every Saturday morning, rain or shine, sun or snow, my parents would strap me and my sister into the back seat, driving to our local warehouse, where we would spend an absurd amount of time frolicking through spacious aisles full of neon pool noodles, hair dryers, and colorful light bulbs. Once we arrived in the parking lot, our family of four would branch out into three groups. My sister and I in search of the nearest sample stand, my mom in search of the latest discounts, and my dad, doing whatever dads do in Costco snack aisles. My sister and I would aim to reap the most product from each sample stand, sometimes going three or four times in different disguises. We would exchange jackets and switch hairstyles, shamelessly trooping back to the sample stands in our alter egos, as if the ladies working the stands couldn't see right through our scrappy ponytails and ill-fitting jackets. The process was the same every week, as we cycled through fragrant pesto ravioli, scouting hot Swiss Miss hot chocolate, and crispy brownie brittle. Once we filled our stomachs and Mom filled her cart, our family would regroup at the bustling food court for lunch. Usually our order was a box of piping hot combo pizza with an occasional strawberry vanilla swirl soft serve or soft churro. While waiting for lunch, we'd discuss Mom's latest purchases or our favorite sample stand of the week. The conversation would quickly die out once lunch arrived, the silence only punctuated by the occasional loud sip of water or a conversation from the table beside us. After finishing lunch, we'd file out of Costco, squinting from the piercing bright sunlight that greeted our eyes. My dad would plop on his sunglasses that looked like they came from the dentist's office before starting the engine of the car. Every time I stared out the window, watching the sprawling brick warehouse shrinking in the distance, I would wonder about my next trip the following week. However, the following week turned into the following 2 weeks, which morphed into the following month or two, as I grew older and older with new extracurriculars and commitments to juggle. At the time, I never really dwelled on the meaning of my trips to Costco, or how I'd spend it with my sister at sample stands before gorging on combo pizza. I would never have imagined that my partner in sample crime would migrate across the Atlantic Ocean to the salty shores of Wales, or that combo pizza is now an extinct relic of the past. But now, at the age of 13, I would give anything just to rewind time and go back to that lazy Saturday morning at Costco.
15: 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I'm in 11th grade at Montour High School, and you're listening to Youth Express. Catch the future.
14: 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Like clockwork, every Saturday morning, rain or shine, sun or snow, my parents would strap me and my sister into the backseat, driving to our local warehouse, where we would spend an absurd amount of time frolicking through spacious aisles full of neon pool noodles, hair dryers, and colorful light bulbs. Once we arrived in the parking lot, our family of four would branch out into three groups. My sister and I in search of the nearest sample stand, my mom in search of the latest discounts, and my dad, doing whatever dads do in Costco snack aisles. My sister and I would aim to reap the most product from each sample stand, sometimes going three or four times in different disguises. We would exchange jackets and switch hairstyles, shamelessly trooping back to the sample stands in our alter egos, as if the ladies working the stands couldn't see right through our scrappy ponytails and ill-fitting jackets. The process was the same every week, as we cycled through fragrant pesto ravioli, scouting hot Swiss Miss hot chocolate, and crispy brownie brittle. Once we filled our stomachs and Mom filled her cart, our family would regroup at the bustling food court for lunch. Usually our order was a box of piping hot combo pizza with an occasional strawberry vanilla swirl, soft serve, or soft churro. While waiting for lunch, we'd discuss Mom's latest purchases or our favorite sample stand of the week. The conversation would quickly die out once lunch arrived, the silence only punctuated by the occasional loud sip of water or a conversation from the table beside us. After finishing lunch, we'd file out of Costco, squinting from the piercing bright sunlight that greeted our eyes. My dad would plop on his sunglasses that looked like they came from the dentist's office before starting the engine of the car. Every time I stared out the window, watching the sprawling brick warehouse shrinking in the distance, I would wonder about my next trip the following week. However, the following week turned into the following 2 weeks, which morphed into the following month or two, as I grew older and older with new extracurriculars and commitments to juggle. At the time, I never really dwelled on the meaning of my trips to Costco, or how I'd spend it with my sister at sample stands before gorging on combo pizza. I would never have imagined that my partner in sample crime would migrate across the Atlantic Ocean to the salty shores of Wales, where that combo pizza is now an extinct relic of the past. But now, at the age of 13, I would give anything just to rewind time and go back to that lazy Saturday morning at Costco.
16: Hi, my name is Lila Catherine. I attend Taylor Alderdice and I'm a senior. I will be reading a poem I wrote entitled Fragility. Limping duck meets the wrong stranger. Gunshots, seconds he's gone. Ant crawls from grass onto blanket, crushed by dirty fingers. His tombstone is a tea cookie. Chicken lied on a dining room table, legs declared drumsticks. Their bones, remains, and all thrown away. When have we become so apathetic to a gift only promised once?
17: This is Jason Earle, age 17, of North Allegheny High School, reporting for Pittsburgh Youth Media. Susan Howard, the youth media director at Pittsburgh Filmmakers, describes filmmaking as a rich and complex process, but she claims her camper's work at the director's workshop at the Pittsburgh Center for the Arts is on par with that of the college students she has taught. Through her instruction at the workshop, high school students obtain the fundamental skills of filmmaking while gaining an idea of what the work of a director entails. All of the students have an interest in filmmaking, and most are involved in TV or film clubs in their respective high schools. However, the director's workshop provides them with the opportunity to direct their own videos using modern, efficient video technology, something that is seldom available at the high school level. The students also learn about each role in a crew, behind and in front of the cameras. On Monday, July 27th, the students were preparing their initial projects titled The Man in the Room Video. For this assignment, they were given 40 minutes to complete their filming for a one-minute video of someone performing a particular action in a room. Before going out and capturing footage, each student made an individual storyboard, sketching and organizing each shot necessary for their videos. As each student had the ability to direct and produce their own short film, they used their peers as the crew to fill other necessary roles. When I visited on Wednesday, July 29th, the students finished up this initial project and proceeded to scout new scene locations for their next assignment, a multiple-person dialogue. As the students searched for unique areas to shoot, Susan described how many movies and television shows deceive audiences by showing a shot of the outside of a home or building and then displaying what the audience believes to be the inside of that building. In reality, the interior scene is shot in a completely different location. One example she referenced was the home in the popular film Napoleon Dynamite, where two different locations are portrayed as one. As the students' solo project served as an introduction to the basics of filmmaking, the dialogue allows for the use of complex advanced effects. Furthermore, the young directors had the opportunity to work with the actors from another camp at Pittsburgh Center for the Arts, allowing all of the campers to share their talents with each other. Another effective way for young directors to learn how to produce a good video is by viewing movies and analyzing professional work. Students often watch these movies without volume to notice visual aspects that they wouldn't catch when distracted by noise. They express that the symbolism in certain clips is far too difficult to identify while watching normally. Noting the techniques utilized in famous productions has allowed the students to employ newly discovered tactics in their own work. Although Susan is aware that 1 week is not nearly enough time to teach the students everything there is to know about directing, she is confident she has given them the fundamental skills to produce work of their own. She hopes that this truncated version of a college-level course can assist them in their filmmaking endeavors. Similarly, the students are thrilled to gain such valuable experience in directing at such a young age and will carry their knowledge with them in the future. For more Pittsburgh Youth Media stories, visit pghyouthmedia.org, find Pittsburgh Youth Media on Facebook and Twitter, or stay tuned to youthexpress.org. Catch the future.
13: In March of 2020, my dad made it very clear that this was not a vacation. We were not going to travel the nation, and being responsible meant we were going to stay locked in our house until school restarted in 2 weeks. The next morning, almost before I woke up, my brother and mom were in a packed car heading down to Savannah, Georgia. But not me, my dad, and my sister. One fire pit, a whole creation of a recipe book, and 3 days later, my dad, sister, dog, and I were piled into our second car and on the road. Savannah housed two families who we were close enough to that I called them my cousins. But we only really saw one after Savannah told everyone to shelter in place. So when I think about the pandemic, I don't think about sanitizing groceries or homemade pot lid masks. I think about the Denisons. The Denisons' house had a marvelous ensuite that we called Hotel Denison, where the five of us stayed for months. In that suite alone, we had too many adventures to recount. I got sicker than I have ever been in my life and became exiled there. I sprawled pathetically over the couch and watched every episode of The Good Place while eating butter between Ritz crackers. Everyone thought I had COVID, but the test, which was the first one taken by anyone we knew, came back negative. One night, my brother came in later than the rest of us, decided it was too hot, and turned the thermostat to the coldest thing possible. My mom yelled at me in the middle of the night for getting up again and again to get more blankets. My dad said that he had a dream that he was camping on Mount Everest, and when he woke up, he realized it wasn't a dream and it was his reality. A hands-off rule on the thermostat followed that fateful night. The rest of the house, in whose mayhem I gleefully joined after I was freed, was impeccably clean but bursting with too many bodies. 4 adults, 7 kids, 2 dogs, 1 cat, 1 hamster, and our Roomba named Eli, which was one of the essential things my mom brought down from Pennsylvania for some reason, traipsed over and around each other for months. The Denison's oldest daughter brought her Russian boyfriend, whose name was unfortunately also Eli, home for the first time on the same day my carload of the family arrived. He sat in the nearly standing room only dining room as we all talked over each other and fed the snuffling dogs under the table scraps. I don't think he fell asleep that night knowing who was related to whom. The days were full of Zoom video calls, everyone carving out their own semi-quiet place to turn off their mics in peace. In the afternoons, we fought over Wi-Fi scrappily, me begging the boys to stop playing Fortnite for 1 second so my audiobook could load, and my sister texting her friends incessantly, until everyone had to turn everything on airplane mode because one of the dads had a very important meeting. We would spill into the yard for capture the flag tournaments, or be forced out to weed. That house hosted the Great Minecraft War, the in-home chopped competition of 2020, the hide-and-seek snitch incident, the Carol on the Highway incident, the highly contested Settlers of Catan game of 2020, and the spinning hammock game which resulted in my brother bleeding profusely from the head and us saying our last goodbyes before my mom told us to stop being dramatic. He wasn't even granted a hospital trip. That old house holds more of myself in its cracks and baseboards than any other house besides my own. I was lucky enough to scoot out and back up to Pittsburgh before they started renovating it. I was not trapped into sanding hardwood floors or scraping off popcorn ceilings. The last time I was ever in that house was COVID. It was sold without my consent, and the new owners began to defile it immediately, painting over the buttercup siding in real estate white. They will never know the perfect hide-and-seek spots or the precise angle to hold your phone for it to pick up just a tiny bit more signal. They won't remember the number of squid chips boiled over that stove, or how the Great Minecraft Peace Council of 2020 went down. But that's okay. I will. This is Mary Bartels reporting from the Youth Media Center at SLB Radio.
18: My name is Layla Dukes. I'm in 9th grade at Pittsburgh Kappa 6 through 12, and this is a poem I wrote called 6 in 1. L-A-Y-L-A-H. That is me. Loving as anyone or anything you've ever seen. Ashamed of the decisions that has birthed the new life ahead, yet grateful for the lessons glued inside my head. L-A-Y-L-A-H. That is me. Learning to navigate the system that is built against myself, also learning to drive my car of life to the destination of hope, peace, where the tide is calm, my heart is healed, and my spirit is willing. For Youth Express, this is Layla signing off.
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20: Hi, my name is Sophia Gombos, and I'm a junior at Shadyside Academy. Hope is sprouting between the cracks, trying its best to grow and be recognized. Although often ignored and trampled over, Hope persists, climbing on walls and slithering across concrete, trying to survive, to live, to thrive, in a city built of hard, unforgiving bricks. Gardeners prepare the soil for their plants. They remove the weeds, ripping their roots from the ground, saying they're no good. I need them gone to make my plants survive.
6: A place in rural Butler you wouldn't know about. If you venture to the more populous nooks of this town, a crescendo of dirt bikes growling as they tear down dirt roads, their riders with overgrown mullets with a Confederate and Trump 2020 flag in each hand will fill your ears. But here, it is quiet. I remember the day my grandpa and my cousins built this swing set from scratch. Then it wasn't as quiet. My cousins and I ran to the pumpkin patch, ignoring the damp grass that clung to our bare feet, eager to see what pumpkin had our name etched into the premature skin. Here, in this place that now only lives in the past, your senses never grew unstimulated. There was a sizzling of hamburger from the farm past the algae-congealed pond on the grill that harmonized with the persistent hammering of tools on wood that will soon be more than a blueprint. That will be turned russet from the years of perpetual use and then only occasional use. Often, there's a sharp pop of a gun, which only momentarily interrupts our adolescent giggles. But now, it is quiet. With the exception of cows mooing in the pasture past the discarded daisy truck that now holds dust-covered hay and the occasional litter of kittens, the chirping of birds exclusive to rural places, their notes drifting across the autumn breeze and rattling the trees, and the creaking of the swing. It has been years since we had a pumpkin carving reunion, as my grandparents can't keep up with the bustling of people sprawled in miscellaneous corners of their house, and my sister and I are the only ones who visit semi-frequently. I pump my legs against the chill wind to get the view I desire, committed this routine to memory, just as these birds have their symphony. The swinging back and forth fills my lungs and is dispelled into a plume of steam from my chapped lips. My knuckles are white and have a tension building in them like the steadiness of the beams holding up the swing. And when I see the red barn, I know it's worth it. In the absence of constant appraisal, like suburban trees, these trees have painted themselves every hue of warmth. Plenty of autumns have passed since this swing set has risen. The grass that was once beneath it succumbing to a dusty patch. The absence of dozens of pumpkins in the garden that no longer exist is well observed. But I have learned if you propel yourself against the rural wind, there will always be a red barn and a sea of fire, then laden in snow and then immersed past recognition in thick foliage, no matter how much has changed.
21: My name is Henry Stahl. I'm in 11th grade and I'm homeschooled. This is a poem I wrote called Watch the World Walk By. Where is the end, you wonder, on your way to the supposed finish line that is chased with merciless strides abound? As you struggle on without conscious wonder, it occurs to you, eyes up above peer down. Lanky is the man who the eyes belong to. High, he's perched upon his pole, limbs a-sagging with straw. Crank, he explains, is his name, and he tells you how long he's been up there and everything he's seen. For he can see the whole world from up there high on his pole. Stop and watch the world with me, he proposes. The fields never end, and so you sit with your friend Crank, watching the world walk by. For Youth Express, this is Henry signing off.
22: Frick Park, during the last days of summer, is truly unforgettable. I've always known the park, museum, and grounds well, but walking there on my own this time, as I shed the last remnants of summer, introduced me to a part of Frick Park even a local like me doesn't always get to experience. On my trek up the hill into the park, I always pass the Frick Museum and grounds. I see the perfectly manicured rectangular topiary trees, but this time I can actually see some people sitting around them in chairs, grubbing on the sweet and savory meals from the food trucks lining the parking lot. In the winter, this place is deserted. Last November, I would ride my bike up and take refuge in the warmth of the greenhouse. It was a sort of serene solidarity. As I continue my journey around the area, I enter the actual park part of Frick Park. Trees are scattered everywhere, as if one day, 100 years ago, someone carelessly threw a handful of seeds into bare land, and up sprouted the grandiose foliage which now roam there. I look all around to see the blocks of dirt pushed into the ground to create the barriers which confirm the definite path which I walk on now. The day is beginning to settle down, and there are only a few people brave enough to leave the festivities and the music of the Frick grounds to explore the trails deep into the woods. I walk and walk and walk down the miscellaneous paths in the woods. There are fresh shortcut paths made through certain patches of trees, which tell me that someone was very impatient and did not want to continue down the traditional path laid out in front of them. The sunset is coming, and I can sense it. It looks like someone has put a blanket over the sun, like one does with a lamp, creating reddish streaks over the exhausted sky. My mother always says that my great-grandmother would say, "Red sky at night, sailor's delight." But I often think that it must be such a waste for the sky to be red here, when I rarely ever hear of any sailors or large boats in Pittsburgh, minus the Gateway Clipper, if that even counts. As I continue to let my legs droop down the dirt road, I pass by several different places I could sit and finally read. But someone is either there, or it just doesn't seem like quite the right spot. I finally settle on a bench, plopped right near a small pond. The pond is a murky hunter green, with no signs of life, except my own reflection looking into it. The bench has small patches of lichen on it, like a whale with barnacles. The spot is only a small ways away from the new, old bridge, which collapsed sometime last year. Or maybe the year before that, but remembering its exact timeline doesn't concern me much. I finally take my seat and open my book. I started reading it earlier that month, but I only read it late at night in my bed, or in the form of an audiobook while I painted my nails, or when I was blow-drying my hair. It feels slightly out of place to be reading it here, but I like it. It feels slightly out of place to be here, this far on the path, on my own, at sunset, in a place I've lived my whole life, but haven't really gotten to know until now. But I like it.
0: My name is Felix Dreyer. I'm in the 9th grade at City Charter High School, and this is a poem I wrote called Captain. I am a spirit of hopeful opportunity, one whose doubts may damper my sails. Though my crew may have their failures and pouts, I still face the ocean of emotion without losing myself in the commotion. For I am my own captain, and thus for I must contain my failures to thrust forward a new world of pure imagination. This is Felix Dreyer from Youth Express signing off.
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13: In March of 2020, my dad made it very clear that this was not a vacation. We were not going to travel the nation, and being responsible meant we were going to stay locked in our house until school restarted in 2 weeks. The next morning, almost before I woke up, my brother and mom were in a packed car heading down to Savannah, Georgia. But not me, my dad, and my sister. One fire pit, a whole creation of a recipe book, and 3 days later, my dad, sister, dog, and I were piled into our second car and on the road. Savannah housed two families who we were close enough to that I called them my cousins, but we only really saw one after Savannah told everyone to shelter in place. So when I think about the pandemic, I don't think about sanitizing groceries or homemade pot lid masks. I think about the Denisons. The Denisons' house had a marvelous ensuite that we called Hotel Denison, where the five of us stayed for months. In that suite alone, we had too many adventures to recount. I got sicker than I have ever been in my life and became exiled there. I sprawled pathetically over the couch and watched every episode of The Good Place while eating butter between Ritz crackers. Everyone thought I had COVID, but the test, which was the first one taken by anyone we knew, came back negative. One night, my brother came in later than the rest of us, decided it was too hot, and turned the thermostat to the coldest thing possible. My mom yelled at me in the middle of the night for getting up again and again to get more blankets. My dad said that he had a dream that he was camping on Mount Everest, and when he woke up, he realized it wasn't a dream and it was his reality. A hands-off rule on the thermostat followed that fateful night. The rest of the house, in whose mayhem I gleefully joined after I was freed, was impeccably clean but bursting with too many bodies. 4 adults, 7 kids, 2 dogs, 1 cat, 1 hamster, and our Roomba named Eli, which was one of the essential things my mom brought down from Pennsylvania for some reason, traipsed over and around each other for months. The Denison's oldest daughter brought her Russian boyfriend, whose name was unfortunately also Eli, home for the first time on the same day my carload of the family arrived. He sat in the nearly standing room only dining room as we all talked over each other and fed the snuffling dogs under the table scraps. I don't think he fell asleep that night knowing who was related to whom. The days were full of Zoom video calls, everyone carving out their own semi-quiet place to turn off their mics in peace. In the afternoons, we fought over Wi-Fi scrappily, me begging the boys to stop playing Fortnite for 1 second so my audiobook could load, and my sister texting her friends incessantly, until everyone had to turn everything on airplane mode because one of the dads had a very important meeting. We would spill into the yard for Capture the Flag tournaments, or be forced out to weed. That house hosted the Great Minecraft War, the In-Home Chopped competition of 2020, the hide-and-seek snitch incident, the Carol on the Highway incident, the highly contested Settlers of Catan game of 2020, and the spinning hammock game which resulted in my brother bleeding profusely from the head and us saying our last goodbyes before my mom told us to stop being dramatic. He wasn't even granted a hospital trip. That old house holds more of myself in its cracks and baseboards than any other house besides my own. I was lucky enough to scoot out and back up to Pittsburgh before they started renovating it. I was not trapped into sanding hardwood floors or scraping off popcorn ceilings. The last time I was ever in that house was COVID. It was sold without my consent, and the new owners began to defile it immediately, painting over the buttercup siding in real estate white. They will never know the perfect hide-and-seek spots or the precise angle to hold your phone for it to pick up just a tiny bit more signal. They won't remember the number of squid chips boiled over that stove, or how the Great Minecraft Peace Council of 2020 went down. But that's okay. I will. This is Mary Bartels reporting from the Youth Media Center at SLB Radio.
22: Frick Park, during the last days of summer, is truly unforgettable. I've always known the park, museum, and grounds well, but walking there on my own this time, as I shed the last remnants of summer, introduced me to a part of Frick Park even a local like me doesn't always get to experience. On my trek up the hill into the park, I always pass the Frick Museum and grounds. I see the perfectly manicured rectangular topiary trees, but this time I can actually see some people sitting around them in chairs, grubbing on the sweet and savory meals from the food trucks lining the parking lot. In the winter, this place is deserted. Last November, I would ride my bike up and take refuge in the warmth of the greenhouse. It was a sort of serene solidarity. As I continue my journey around the area, I enter the actual park part of Frick Park. Trees are scattered everywhere, as if one day, 100 years ago, Someone carelessly threw a handful of seeds into bare land, and up sprouted the grandiose foliage which now roamed there. I look all around to see the blocks of dirt pushed into the ground to create the barriers which confirm the definite path which I walk on now. The day is beginning to settle down, and there are only a few people brave enough to leave the festivities and the music of the Frick grounds to explore the trails deep into the woods. I walk and walk and walk down the miscellaneous paths in the woods. There are fresh shortcut paths made through certain patches of trees, which tell me that someone was very impatient and did not want to continue down the traditional path laid out in front of them. The sunset is coming, and I can sense it. It looks like someone has put a blanket over the sun, like one does with a lamp, creating reddish streaks over the exhausted sky. My mother always says that my great-grandmother would say, "Red sky at night, sailor's delight." But I often think that it must be such a waste for the sky to be red here, when I rarely ever hear of any sailors or large boats in Pittsburgh, minus the Gateway Clipper, if that even counts. As I continue to let my legs droop down the dirt road, I pass by several different places I could sit and finally read. But someone is either there, or it just doesn't seem like quite the right spot. I finally settle on a bench, plopped right near a small pond. The pond is a murky hunter green, with no signs of life, except my own reflection looking into it. The bench has small patches of lichen on it, like a whale with barnacles. The spot is only a small ways away from the new, old bridge, which collapsed sometime last year. Or maybe the year before that, but remembering its exact timeline doesn't concern me much. I finally take my seat and open my book. I started reading it earlier that month, but I only read it late at night in my bed, or in the form of an audiobook while I painted my nails, or when I was blow-drying my hair. It feels slightly out of place to be reading it here, but I like it. It feels slightly out of place to be here, this far on the path, on my own, at sunset, in a place I've lived my whole life, but haven't really gotten to know until now. But I like it.
21: My name is Henry Stahl. I'm in 11th grade, and I'm homeschooled. This is a poem I wrote called Watch the World Walk By. Where is the end, you wonder, on your way to the supposed finish line that is chased with merciless strides abound? As you struggle on without conscious wonder, it occurs to you, eyes up above peer down. Lanky is the man who the eyes belong to. High, he's perched upon his pole, limbs a-sagging with straw. Crank, he explains, is his name, and he tells you how long he's been up there, and everything he's seen, for he can see the whole world from up there high on his pole. Stop and watch the world with me, he proposes. The fields never end, and so you sit with your friend Crank, watching the world walk by. For Youth Express, this is Henry signing off.
1: I'm Jalanta Hauser. I'm from City High at 12th grade, 17, and my poem is just called Me. I am a girl who is envied, a girl loved by many, and a girl that doesn't find herself in any. I love my hair to stretch beneath the earth, my lips huge, but only purpose is for words to exert. Eyes elegant enough to determine worth, but sadly, the perfection of my face sometimes stains my shirt. My body is a brown canvas that imperfections appear, hiding what's over-sexualized sometimes in the things I wear. Since I'm the standard pretty, it's the only thing for which they care, I swear. I wish intentions were clear, because not everyone deserves the nice personality I have to share. Beauty is subjective and fragile. It is stemmed as it stands alone in a field of others. Alone in a crowded room, we all know the feeling.
12: But when we feel this, we're not noticed. As opposed to beauty, who is the one that stands out amongst the others, it is against its will and out of its control. Beauty is in the eyes of the beholder, but why can't beauty hold themselves and own themselves?
3: The sound of the ocean greets you as you near, and the squawk of seagulls follows soon after. The sun bears down on you, not unpleasantly, but it's certainly more than you're used to in rainy Pittsburgh. The beach burns as you walk on it, and the wind pelts you with sand. The sound of children's laughs and too loud music are welcomed here. At the boardwalk, you're overwhelmed by the smells of the different food vendors. Popping popcorn, the vendors throw kernels to a flock of pigeons. Crowds wait in line for too sour lemonade and too sweet cotton candy. Conversations mingle with the music that changes from store to store. The fudge store plays soft jazz and always seems to be empty. The crystal shop echoes with chimes and always smells of incense. The candle store, my favorite, is lit by mosaic lamps and the flicker of flame. You stop at the reptile zoo before turning in for the night and watch guests gasp in awe at the largest crocodile in the States. Exotic birds are heard calling to each other throughout the park, and you jump at the sound of a parrot saying hello as you pass. At the hotel, it is quiet. The slow splashing of the pool at night and the white foamy ocean waves lull you to sleep, and the warm sea breeze protects you from the cold of night.
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22: Frick Park, during the last days of summer, is truly unforgettable. I've always known the park, museum, and grounds well, but walking there on my own this time, as I shed the last remnants of summer, introduced me to a part of Frick Park even a local like me doesn't always get to experience. On my trek up the hill into the park, I always pass the Frick Museum and grounds. I see the perfectly manicured rectangular topiary trees, but this time I can actually see some people sitting around them in chairs, grubbing on the sweet and savory meals from the food trucks lining the parking lot. In the winter, this place is deserted. Last November, I would ride my bike up and take refuge in the warmth of the greenhouse. It was a sort of serene solidarity. As I continue my journey around the area, I enter the actual park part of Frick Park. Trees are scattered everywhere, as if one day, 100 years ago, someone carelessly threw a handful of seeds into bare land, and up sprouted the grandiose foliage which now roam there. I look all around to see the blocks of dirt pushed into the ground to create the barriers which confirm the definite path which I walk on now. The day is beginning to settle down, and there are only a few people brave enough to leave the festivities and the music of the Frick grounds to explore the trails deep into the woods. I walk and walk and walk down the miscellaneous paths in the woods. There are fresh shortcut paths made through certain patches of trees, which tell me that someone was very impatient and did not want to continue down the traditional path laid out in front of them. The sunset is coming, and I can sense it. It looks like someone has put a blanket over the sun, like one does with a lamp, creating reddish streaks over the exhausted sky. My mother always says that my great-grandmother would say, "Red sky at night, sailor's delight." But I often think that it must be such a waste for the sky to be red here. When I rarely ever hear of any sailors or large boats in Pittsburgh, minus the Gateway Clipper, if that even counts. As I continue to let my legs droop down the dirt road, I pass by several different places I could sit and finally read. But someone is either there, or it just doesn't seem like quite the right spot. I finally settle on a bench, plopped right near a small pond. The pond is a murky hunter green, with no signs of life, except my own reflection looking into it. The bench has small patches of lichen on it, like a whale with barnacles. The spot is only a small ways away from the new, old bridge, which collapsed sometime last year. Or maybe the year before that,
7: but remembering its exact timeline doesn't concern me much. I finally take my seat and open my book. I started reading it earlier that month, but I only read it late at night in my bed.

0: as well, but walking there on my own this time, as I shed the last remnants of summer, introduced me to a part of Frick Park even a local like me doesn't always get to experience. On my trek up the hill into the park, I always pass the Frick Museum and grounds. I see the perfectly manicured rectangular topiary trees, but this time I can actually see some people sitting around them in chairs, grubbing on the sweet and savory meals from the food trucks lining the parking lot. In the winter, this place is deserted. Last November, I would ride my bike up and take refuge in the warmth of the greenhouse. It was a sort of serene solidarity. As I continue my journey around the area, I enter the actual park part of Frick Park. Trees are scattered everywhere, as if one day, 100 years ago, someone carelessly threw a handful of seeds into bare land, and up sprouted the grandiose foliage which now roam there. I look all around to see the blocks of dirt pushed into the ground to create the barriers which confirm the definite path which I walk on now. The day is beginning to settle down, and there are only a few people brave enough to leave the festivities and the music of the Frick grounds to explore the trails deep into the woods. I walk and walk and walk down the miscellaneous paths in the woods. There are fresh shortcut paths made through certain patches of trees, which tell me that someone was very impatient and did not want to continue down the traditional path laid out in front of them. The sunset is coming, and I can sense it. It looks like someone has put a blanket over the sun, like one does with a lamp, creating reddish streaks over the exhausted sky. My mother always says that my great-grandmother would say, "Red sky at night, sailor's delight." But I often think that it must be such a waste for the sky to be red here, when I rarely ever hear of any sailors or large boats in Pittsburgh, minus the Gateway Clipper, if that even counts. As I continue to let my legs droop down the dirt road, I pass by several different places I could sit and finally read. But someone is either there, or it just doesn't seem like quite the right spot. I finally settle on a bench, plopped right near a small pond. The pond is a murky hunter green, with no signs of life, except my own reflection looking into it. The bench has small patches of lichen on it, like a whale with barnacles. The spot is only a small ways away from the new, old bridge, which collapsed sometime last year. Or maybe the year before that, but remembering its exact timeline doesn't concern me much. I finally take my seat and open my book. I started reading it earlier that month, but I only read it late at night in my bed, or in the form of an audiobook while I painted my nails, or when I was blow-drying my hair. It feels slightly out of place to be reading it here, but I like it. It feels slightly out of place to be here, this far on the path, on my own, at sunset, in a place I've lived my whole life, but haven't really gotten to know until now. But I like it.
1: In March of 2020, my dad made it very clear that this was not a vacation. We were not going to travel the nation, and being responsible meant we were going to stay locked in our house until school restarted in 2 weeks. The next morning, almost before I woke up, my brother and mom were in a packed car heading down to Savannah, Georgia. But not me, my dad, and my sister. One fire pit, a whole creation of a recipe book, and 3 days later, my dad, sister, dog, and I were piled into our second car and on the road. Savannah housed two families who we were close enough to that I called them my cousins, but we only really saw one after Savannah told everyone to shelter in place. So when I think about the pandemic, I don't think about sanitizing groceries or homemade pot-lid masks. I think about the Denisons. The Denisons' house had a marvelous ensuite that we called Hotel Denison, where the five of us stayed for months. In that suite alone, we had too many adventures to recount. I got sicker than I have ever been in my life and became exiled there.

0: I sprawled pathetically over the couch and watched every episode of The Good Place while eating butter between Ritz crackers. Everyone thought I had COVID, but the test, which was the first one taken by anyone we knew, came back negative. One night, my brother came in later than the rest of us, decided it was too hot, and turned the thermostat to the coldest thing possible. My mom yelled at me in the middle of the night for getting up again and again to get more blankets. My dad said that he had a dream that he was camping on Mount Everest, and when he woke up, he realized it wasn't a dream and it was his reality. A hands-off rule on the thermostat followed that fateful night. The rest of the house, in whose mayhem I gleefully joined after I was freed, was impeccably clean but bursting with too many bodies. 4 adults, 7 kids, 2 dogs, 1 cat, 1 hamster, and our Roomba named Eli, which was one of the essential things my mom brought down from Pennsylvania for some reason, traipsed over and around each other for months. The Denison's oldest daughter brought her Russian boyfriend, whose name was unfortunately also Eli, home for the first time on the same day my carload of the family arrived. He sat in the nearly standing room only dining room as we all talked over each other and fed the snuffling dogs under the table scraps. I don't think he fell asleep that night knowing who was related to whom. The days were full of Zoom video calls, everyone carving out their own semi-quiet place to turn off their mics in peace. In the afternoons, we fought over Wi-Fi scrappily, me begging the boys to stop playing Fortnite for 1 second so my audiobook could load, and my sister texting her friends incessantly, until everyone had to turn everything on airplane mode because one of the dads had a very important meeting. We would spill into the yard for capture the flag tournaments, or be forced out to weed. That house hosted the Great Minecraft War, the in-home chopped competition of 2020, the hide-and-seek snitch incident, the Carol on the Highway incident, the highly contested Settlers of Catan game of 2020, and the spinning hammock game which resulted in my brother bleeding profusely from the head and us saying our last goodbyes before my mom told us to stop being dramatic. He wasn't even granted a hospital trip. That old house holds more of myself in its cracks and baseboards than any other house besides my own. I was lucky enough to scoot out and back up to Pittsburgh before they started renovating it. I was not trapped into sanding hardwood floors or scraping off popcorn ceilings. The last time I was ever in that house was COVID. It was sold without my consent, and the new owners began to defile it immediately, painting over the buttercup siding in real estate white. They will never know the perfect hide-and-seek spots or the precise angle to hold your phone for it to pick up just a tiny bit more signal. They won't remember the number of squid chips boiled over that stove, or how the Great Minecraft Peace Council of 2020 went down. But that's okay. I will. This is Mary Bartels reporting from the Youth Media Center at SLB Radio.
1: My name is Henry Stahl. I'm in 11th grade, and I'm homeschooled. This is a poem I wrote called Watch the World Walk By. Where is the end, you wonder, on your way to the supposed finish line that is chased with merciless strides abound? As you struggle on without conscious wonder, it occurs to you, eyes up above peer down. Lanky is the man who the eyes belong to. High, he's perched upon his pole, limbs a-sagging with straw. Crank, he explains, is his name, and he tells you how long he's been up there, and everything he's seen. For he can see the whole world from up there high on his pole. Stop and watch the world with me, he proposes. The fields never end, and so you sit with your friend Crank, watching the world walk by. For Youth Express, this is Henry signing off.
2: This is Jason Earle, age 17, of North Allegheny High School, reporting for Pittsburgh Youth Media. Susan Howard, the youth media director at Pittsburgh Filmmakers, describes filmmaking as a rich and complex process, but she claims her camper's work at the director's workshop at the Pittsburgh Center for the Arts is on par with that of the college students she has taught. Through her instruction at the workshop, high school students obtain the fundamental skills of filmmaking while gaining an idea of what the work of a director entails. All of the students have an interest in filmmaking, and most are involved in TV or film clubs in their respective high schools. However, the director's workshop provides them with the opportunity to direct their own videos using modern, efficient video technology, something that is seldom available at the high school level. The students also learn about each role in a crew, behind and in front of the cameras. On Monday, July 27th, the students were preparing their initial projects titled The Man in the Room Video. For this assignment, they were given 40 minutes to complete their filming for a one-minute video of someone performing a particular action in a room. Before going out and capturing footage, each student made an individual storyboard, sketching and organizing each shot necessary for their videos. As each student had the ability to direct and produce their own short film, they used their peers as the crew to fill other necessary roles. When I visited on Wednesday, July 29th, the students finished up this initial project and proceeded to scout new scene locations for their next assignment, a multiple-person dialogue. As the students searched for unique areas to shoot, Susan described how many movies and television shows deceive audiences by showing a shot of the outside of a home or building and then displaying what the audience believes to be the inside of that building. In reality, the interior scene is shot in a completely different location. One example she referenced was the home in the popular film Napoleon Dynamite, where two different locations are portrayed as one. As the students' solo project served as an introduction to the basics of filmmaking, the dialogue allows for the use of complex, advanced effects. Furthermore, the young directors had the opportunity to work with the actors from another camp at Pittsburgh Center for the Arts, allowing all of the campers to share their talents with each other. Another effective way for young directors to learn how to produce a good video is by viewing movies and analyzing professional work. Students often watch these movies without volume to notice visual aspects that they wouldn't catch when distracted by noise. They express that the symbolism in certain clips is far too difficult to identify while watching normally. Noting the techniques utilized in famous productions has allowed the students to employ newly discovered tactics in their own work. Although Susan is aware that 1 week is not nearly enough time to teach the students everything there is to know about directing, she is confident she has given them the fundamental skills to produce work of their own. She hopes that this truncated version of a college-level course can assist them in their filmmaking endeavors. Similarly, the students are thrilled to gain such valuable experience in directing at such a young age and will carry their knowledge with them in the future. For more Pittsburgh Youth Media stories, visit pghyouthmedia.org. 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Catch the future.
3: Hi, my name is Sophia Gombos, and I'm a junior at Shadyside Academy. My hair is long, like a chocolate fountain flowing from my scalp. My eyes round, like big dark grapes sprouting on my face, and my nose is sewn above my mouth like a tiny button.
4: The sound of the ocean greets you as you near, and the squawk of seagulls follows soon after. The sun bears down on you, not unpleasantly, but it's certainly more than you're used to in rainy Pittsburgh. The beach burns as you walk on it, and the wind pelts you with sand. The sound of children's laughs and too loud music are welcomed here. At the boardwalk, you're overwhelmed by the smells of the different food vendors. Popping popcorn, the vendors throw kernels to a flock of pigeons. Crowds wait in line for too sour lemonade and too sweet cotton candy. Conversations mingle with the music that changes from store to store. The fudge store plays soft jazz and always seems to be empty. The crystal shop echoes with chimes and always smells of incense. The candle store, my favorite, is lit by mosaic lamps and the flicker of flame. You stop at the reptile zoo before turning in for the night and watch guests gasp in awe at the largest crocodile in the States. Exotic birds are heard calling to each other throughout the park, and you jump at the sound of a parrot saying hello as you pass. At the hotel, it is quiet. The slow splashing of the pool at night and the white foamy ocean waves lull you to sleep, and the warm sea breeze protects you from the cold of night.
5: Hi, my name is Lila Catherine. I attend Taylor Alderdice, and I'm a senior. I will be reading a poem I wrote entitled Fragility. Limping duck meets the wrong stranger. Gunshots, seconds he's gone. Ant crawls from grass onto blanket, crushed by dirty fingers. His tombstone is a tea cookie. Chicken lied on a dining room table, legs declared drumsticks. Their bones, remains, and all thrown away. When have we become so apathetic to a gift only promised once?
3: Hi, my name is Sophia Gombos, and I'm a junior at Shadyside Academy. My hair is long, like a chocolate fountain flowing from my scalp. My eyes round, like big dark grapes sprouting on my face, and my nose is sewn above my mouth like a tiny button.
2: This is Jason Earl, age 17, of North Allegheny High School, reporting for Pittsburgh Youth Media. Susan Howard, the youth media director at Pittsburgh Filmmakers, describes filmmaking as a rich and complex process, but she claims her camper's work at the director's workshop at the Pittsburgh Center for the Arts is on par with that of the college students she has taught. Through her instruction at the workshop, high school students obtain the fundamental skills of filmmaking while gaining an idea of what the work of a director entails. All of the students have an interest in filmmaking, and most are involved in TV or film clubs in their respective high schools. However, the director's workshop provides them with the opportunity to direct their own videos using modern, efficient video technology, something that is seldom available at the high school level. The students also learn about each role in a crew, behind and in front of the cameras. On Monday, July 27th, the students were preparing their initial projects titled The Man in the Room Video. For this assignment, they were given 40 minutes to complete their filming for a one-minute video of someone performing a particular action in a room. Before going out and capturing footage, each student made an individual storyboard, sketching and organizing each shot necessary for their videos. As each student had the ability to direct and produce their own short film, they used their peers as the crew to fill other necessary roles. When I visited on Wednesday, July 29th, the students finished up this initial project and proceeded to scout new scene locations for their next assignment, a multiple-person dialogue. As the students searched for unique areas to shoot, Susan described how many movies and television shows deceive audiences by showing a shot of the outside of a home or building and then displaying what the audience believes to be the inside of that building. In reality, the interior scene is shot in a completely different location. One example she referenced was the home in the popular film Napoleon Dynamite, where two different locations are portrayed as one. As the students' solo projects served as an introduction to the basics of filmmaking, the dialogue allows for the use of complex, advanced effects. Furthermore, the young directors had the opportunity to work with the actors from another camp at Pittsburgh Center for the Arts, allowing all of the campers to share their talents with each other. Another effective way for young directors to learn how to produce a good video is by viewing movies and analyzing professional work. Students often watch these movies without volume to notice visual aspects that they wouldn't catch when distracted by noise. They express that the symbolism in certain clips is far too difficult to identify while watching normally. Noting the techniques utilized in famous productions has allowed the students to employ newly discovered tactics in their own work. Although Susan is aware that 1 week is not nearly enough time to teach the students everything there is to know about directing, she is confident she has given them the fundamental skills to produce work of their own. She hopes that this truncated version of a college-level course can assist them in their filmmaking endeavors. Similarly, the students are thrilled to gain such valuable experience in directing at such a young age and will carry their knowledge with them in the future. For more Pittsburgh Youth Media stories, visit pghyouthmedia.org, find Pittsburgh Youth Media on Facebook and Twitter, or stay tuned to youthexpress.org. Catch the future.
4: The sound of the ocean greets you as you near, and the squawk of seagulls follows soon after. The sun bears down on you, not unpleasantly, but it's certainly more than you're used to in rainy Pittsburgh. The beach burns as you walk on it, and the wind pelts you with sand. The sound of children's laughs and too loud music are welcomed here. At the boardwalk, you're overwhelmed by the smells of the different food vendors. Popping popcorn, the vendors throw kernels to a flock of pigeons. Crowds wait in line for too sour lemonade and too sweet cotton candy. Conversations mingle with the music that changes from store to store. The fudge store plays soft jazz and always seems to be empty. The crystal shop echoes with chimes and always smells of incense. The candle store, my favorite, is lit by mosaic lamps and the flicker of flame. You stop at the reptile zoo before turning in for the night and watch guests gasp in awe at the largest crocodile in the States. Exotic birds are heard calling to each other throughout the park, and you jump at the sound of a parrot saying hello as you pass. At the hotel, it is quiet. The slow splashing of the pool at night and the white foamy ocean waves lull you to sleep, and the warm sea breeze protects you from the cold of night.
6: Costco, the land of wholesale shopping, free samples, and slices of pizza the size of your head has always been a strange kind of sanctuary for me. Like clockwork, every Saturday morning, rain or shine, sun or snow, my parents would strap me and my sister into the back seat, driving to our local warehouse, where we would spend an absurd amount of time frolicking through spacious aisles full of neon pool noodles, hair dryers, and colorful light bulbs. Once we arrived in the parking lot, our family of four would branch out into three groups. My sister and I in search of the nearest sample stand, my mom in search of the latest discounts, and my dad, doing whatever dads do in Costco snack aisles. My sister and I would aim to reap the most product from each sample stand, sometimes going three or four times in different disguises. We would exchange jackets and switch hairstyles, shamelessly trooping back to the sample stands in our alter egos, as if the ladies working the stands couldn't see right through our scrappy ponytails and ill-fitting jackets. The process was the same every week, as we cycled through fragrant pesto ravioli, scouting hot Swiss Miss hot chocolate, and crispy brownie brittle. Once we filled our stomachs and Mom filled her cart, our family would regroup at the bustling food court for lunch. Usually our order was a box of piping hot combo pizza with an occasional strawberry vanilla swirl soft serve or soft churro. While waiting for lunch, we'd discuss Mom's latest purchases or our favorite sample stand of the week. The conversation would quickly die out once lunch arrived, the silence only punctuated by the occasional loud sip of water or a conversation from the table beside us. After finishing lunch, we'd file out of Costco, squinting from the piercing bright sunlight that greeted our eyes. My dad would plop on his sunglasses that looked like they came from the dentist's office before starting the engine of the car. Every time I stared out the window, watching the sprawling brick warehouse shrinking in the distance, I would wonder about my next trip the following week. However, the following week turned into the following 2 weeks, which morphed into the following month or two, as I grew older and older with new extracurriculars and commitments to juggle. At the time, I never really dwelled on the meaning of my trips to Costco, or how I'd spend it with my sister at sample stands before gorging on combo pizza. I would never have imagined that my partner in sample crime would migrate across the Atlantic Ocean to the salty shores of Wales, or that combo pizza is now an extinct relic of the past. But now, at the age of 13, I would give anything just to rewind time and go back to that lazy Saturday morning at Costco.
2: This is Jason Earl, age 17, of North Allegheny High School, reporting for Pittsburgh Youth Media. Susan Howard, the youth media director at Pittsburgh Filmmakers, describes filmmaking as a rich and complex process, but she claims her camper's work at the director's workshop at the Pittsburgh Center for the Arts is on par with that of the college students she has taught. Through her instruction at the workshop, high school students obtain the fundamental skills of filmmaking while gaining an idea of what the work of a director entails. All of the students have an interest in filmmaking, and most are involved in TV or film clubs in their respective high schools. However, the director's workshop provides them with the opportunity to direct their own videos using modern, efficient video technology, something that is seldom available at the high school level. The students also learn about each role in a crew, behind and in front of the cameras. On Monday, July 27th, the students were preparing their initial projects titled The Man in the Room Video. For this assignment, they were given 40 minutes to complete their filming for a one-minute video of someone performing a particular action in a room. Before going out and capturing footage, each student made an individual storyboard, sketching and organizing each shot necessary for their videos. As each student had the ability to direct and produce their own short film, they used their peers as the crew to fill other necessary roles. When I visited on Wednesday, July 29th, the students finished up this initial project and proceeded to scout new scene locations for their next assignment, a multiple-person dialogue. As the students searched for unique areas to shoot, Susan described how many movies and television shows deceive audiences by showing a shot of the outside of a home or building and then displaying what the audience believes to be the inside of that building. In reality, the interior scene is shot in a completely different location. One example she referenced was the home in the popular film Napoleon Dynamite, where two different locations are portrayed as one. As the student's solo project served as an introduction to the basics of filmmaking, the dialogue allows for the use of complex advanced effects. Furthermore, the young directors had the opportunity to work with the actors from another camp at Pittsburgh Center for the Arts, allowing all of the campers to share their talents with each other. Another effective way for young directors to learn how to produce a good video is by viewing movies and analyzing professional work. Students often watch these movies without volume to notice visual aspects that they wouldn't catch when distracted by noise. They express that the symbolism in certain clips is far too difficult to identify while watching normally. Noting the techniques utilized in famous productions has allowed the students to employ newly discovered tactics in their own work. Although Susan is aware that 1 week is not nearly enough time to teach the students everything there is to know about directing, she is confident she has given them the fundamental skills to produce work of their own. She hopes that this truncated version of a college-level course can assist them in their filmmaking endeavors. Similarly, the students are thrilled to gain such valuable experience in directing at such a young age and will carry their knowledge with them in the future. For more Pittsburgh Youth Media stories, visit pghyouthmedia.org, find Pittsburgh Youth Media on Facebook and Twitter, or stay tuned to youthexpress.org. Catch the future.
3: Hi, my name is Sophia Gombos, and I'm a junior at Shadyside Academy. Hope is sprouting between the cracks, trying its best to grow and be recognized. Although often ignored and trampled over, hope persists, climbing on walls and slithering across concrete, trying to survive, to live, to thrive, in a city built of hard, unforgiving bricks. Gardeners prepare the soil for their plants. They remove the weeds, ripping their roots from the ground, saying they're no good. I need them gone to make my plants survive.
6: Costco, the land of wholesale shopping, free samples, and slices of pizza the size of your head, has always been a strange kind of sanctuary for me. Like clockwork, every Saturday morning, rain or shine, sun or snow, my parents would strap me and my sister into the back seat, driving to our local warehouse, where we would spend an absurd amount of time frolicking through spacious aisles full of neon pool noodles, hair dryers, and colorful light bulbs. Once we arrived in the parking lot, our family of four would branch out into three groups. My sister and I in search of the nearest sample stand, my mom in search of the latest discounts, and my dad, doing whatever dads do in Costco snack aisles. My sister and I would aim to reap the most product from each sample stand, sometimes going three or four times in different disguises. We would exchange jackets and switch hairstyles, shamelessly trooping back to the sample stands in our alter egos, as if the ladies working the stands couldn't see right through our scrappy ponytails and ill-fitting jackets. The process was the same every week, as we cycled through fragrant pesto ravioli, scouting hot Swiss Miss hot chocolate, and crispy brownie brittle. Once we filled our stomachs and Mom filled her cart, our family would regroup at the bustling food court for lunch. Usually our order was a box of piping hot combo pizza with an occasional strawberry vanilla swirl, soft serve, or soft churro. While waiting for lunch, we'd discuss Mom's latest purchases or our favorite sample stand of the week. The conversation would quickly die out once lunch arrived, the silence only punctuated by the occasional loud sip of water or a conversation from the table beside us. After finishing lunch, we'd file out of Costco, squinting from the piercing bright sunlight that greeted our eyes. My dad would plop on his sunglasses that looked like they came from the dentist's office before starting the engine of the car. Every time I stared out the window, watching the sprawling brick warehouse shrinking in the distance, I would wonder about my next trip the following week. However, the following week turned into the following 2 weeks, which morphed into the following month or two as I grew older and older with new extracurriculars and commitments to juggle. At the time, I never really dwelled on the meaning of my trips to Costco or how I'd spend it with my sister at sample stands before gorging on combo pizza. I would never have imagined that my partner in sample crime would migrate across the Atlantic Ocean to the salty shores of Wales, or that combo pizza is now an extinct relic of the past. But now, at the age of 13, I would give anything just to rewind time and go back to that lazy Saturday morning at Costco.
1: My name is Henry Stahl. I'm in 11th grade, and I'm homeschooled. This is a poem I wrote called Watch the World Walk By. Where is the end, you wonder, on your way to the supposed finish line that is chased with merciless strides abound? As you struggle on without conscious wonder, it occurs to you, eyes up above peer down. Lanky is the man who the eyes belong to. High, he's perched upon his pole, limbs a-sagging with straw. Crank, he explains, is his name, and he tells you how long he's been up there, and everything he's seen. For he can see the whole world from up there high on his pole. Stop and watch the world with me, he proposes. The fields never end, and so you sit with your friend Crank, watching the world walk by. For Youth Express, this is Henry signing off.
3: Hi, my name is Sophia Gombos, and I'm a junior at Shadyside Academy. Hope is sprouting between the cracks, trying its best to grow and be recognized. Although often ignored and trampled over, hope persists, climbing on walls and slithering across concrete, trying to survive, to live, to thrive, in a city built of hard, unforgiving bricks. Gardeners prepare the soil for their plants. They remove the weeds, ripping their roots from the ground, saying they're no good. I need them gone to make my plants survive.
6: Costco, the land of wholesale shopping, free samples, and slices of pizza the size of your head, has always been a strange kind of sanctuary for me. Like clockwork, every Saturday morning, rain or shine, sun or snow, my parents would strap me and my sister into the back seat, driving to our local warehouse, where we would spend an absurd amount of time frolicking through spacious aisles full of neon pool noodles, hair dryers, and colorful light bulbs. Once we arrived in the parking lot, our family of four would branch out into three groups. My sister and I in search of the nearest sample stand, my mom in search of the latest discounts, and my dad, doing whatever dads do in Costco snack aisles. My sister and I would aim to reap the most product from each sample stand, sometimes going three or four times in different disguises. We would exchange jackets and switch hairstyles, shamelessly trooping back to the sample stands in our alter egos, as if the ladies working the stands couldn't see right through our scrappy ponytails and ill-fitting jackets. The process was the same every week, as we cycled through fragrant pesto ravioli, scouting hot Swiss Miss hot chocolate, and crispy brownie brittle. Once we filled our stomachs and Mom filled her cart, our family would regroup at the bustling food court for lunch. Usually our order was a box of piping hot combo pizza with an occasional strawberry vanilla swirl soft serve or soft churro. While waiting for lunch, we'd discuss Mom's latest purchases or our favorite sample stand of the week. The conversation would quickly die out once lunch arrived, the silence only punctuated by the occasional loud sip of water or a conversation from the table beside us. After finishing lunch, we'd file out of Costco, squinting from the piercing bright sunlight that greeted our eyes. My dad would plop on his sunglasses that looked like they came from the dentist's office before starting the engine of the car. Every time I stared out the window, watching the sprawling brick warehouse shrinking in the distance, I would wonder about my next trip the following week. However, the following week turned into the following 2 weeks, which morphed into the following month or two, as I grew older and older with new extracurriculars and commitments to juggle. At the time, I never really dwelled on the meaning of my trips to Costco, or how I'd spend it with my sister at sample stands before gorging on combo pizza. I would never have imagined that my partner in sample crime would migrate across the Atlantic Ocean to the salty shores of Wales, or that combo pizza is now an extinct relic of the past. But now, at the age of 13, I would give anything just to rewind time and go back to that lazy Saturday morning at Costco.
5: Hi, my name is Lila Catherine. I attend Taylor Alderdice, and I'm a senior. I'm going to be reading A Verbal Portrait. Curt's smile. She hasn't learned how to give a proper one. Dark brown hair with previously painted streaks peeking out underneath. Melancholy lingers behind skin. Faces are said to hold past. Her hands are open to let go.
7: My name is Felix Dreyer. I'm in the 9th grade at City Charter High School, and this is a poem I wrote called Captain. I am a spirit of hopeful opportunity, one whose doubts may damper my sails. Though my crew may have their failures and pouts, I still face the ocean of emotion without losing myself in the commotion. For I am my own captain, and thus for I must contain my failures to thrust forward a new world of pure imagination. This is Felix Dreyer from Youth Express, signing off.
0: In March of 2020, my dad made it very clear that this was not a vacation. We were not going to travel the nation, and being responsible meant we were going to stay locked in our house until school restarted in 2 weeks. The next morning, almost before I woke up, my brother and mom were in a packed car heading down to Savannah, Georgia. But not me, my dad, and my sister. One fire pit, a whole creation of a recipe book, and 3 days later, my dad, sister, dog, and I were piled into our second car and on the road. Savannah housed two families who we were close enough to that I called them my cousins, but we only really saw one after Savannah told everyone to shelter in place. So when I think about the pandemic, I don't think about sanitizing groceries or homemade pot lid masks. I think about the Denisons. The Denisons' house had a marvelous ensuite that we called Hotel Denison, where the five of us stayed for months. In that suite alone, we had too many adventures to recount. I got sicker than I have ever been in my life and became exiled there. I sprawled pathetically over the couch and watched every episode of The Good Place while eating butter between Ritz crackers. Everyone thought I had COVID, but the test, which was the first one taken by anyone we knew, came back negative. One night, my brother came in later than the rest of us, decided it was too hot, and turned the thermostat to the coldest thing possible. My mom yelled at me in the middle of the night for getting up again and again to get more blankets. My dad said that he had a dream that he was camping on Mount Everest, and when he woke up, he realized it wasn't a dream, and it was his reality. A hands-off rule on the thermostat followed that fateful night. The rest of the house, in whose mayhem I gleefully joined after I was freed, was impeccably clean but bursting with too many bodies. 4 adults, 7 kids, 2 dogs, 1 cat, 1 hamster, and our Roomba named Eli, which was one of the essential things my mom brought down from Pennsylvania for some reason, traipsed over and around each other for months. The Denison's oldest daughter brought her Russian boyfriend, whose name was unfortunately also Eli, home for the first time on the same day my carload of the family arrived. He sat in the nearly standing room only dining room as we all talked over each other and fed the snuffling dogs under the table scraps. I don't think he fell asleep that night knowing who was related to whom. The days were full of Zoom video calls, everyone carving out their own semi-quiet place to turn off their mics in peace. In the afternoons, we fought over Wi-Fi scrappily, me begging the boys to stop playing Fortnite for 1 second so my audiobook could load, and my sister texting her friends incessantly, until everyone had to turn everything on airplane mode because one of the dads had a very important meeting. We would spill into the yard for capture the flag tournaments, or be forced out to weed. That house hosted the Great Minecraft War, the in-home chopped competition of 2020, the hide-and-seek snitch incident, the Carol on the Highway incident, the highly contested Settlers of Catan game of 2020, and the spinning hammock game which resulted in my brother bleeding profusely from the head and us saying our last goodbyes before my mom told us to stop being dramatic. He wasn't even granted a hospital trip. That old house holds more of myself in its cracks and baseboards than any other house besides my own. I was lucky enough to scoot out and back up to Pittsburgh before they started renovating it. I was not trapped into sanding hardwood floors or scraping off popcorn ceilings. The last time I was ever in that house was COVID. It was sold without my consent, and the new owners began to defile it immediately, painting over the buttercup siding in real estate white. They will never know the perfect hide-and-seek spots or the precise angle to hold your phone for it to pick up just a tiny bit more signal. They won't remember the number of squid chips boiled over that stove, or how the Great Minecraft Peace Council of 2020 went down. But that's okay. I will. This is Mary Bartels reporting from the Youth Media Center at SLB Radio.
3: Hi, my name is Sophia Gombos, and I'm a junior at Shadyside Academy. Hope is sprouting between the cracks, trying its best to grow and be recognized. Although often ignored and trampled over, hope persists, climbing on walls and slithering across concrete, trying to survive, to live, to thrive, in a city built of hard, unforgiving bricks. Gardeners prepare the soil for their plants. They remove the weeds, ripping their roots from the ground, saying they're no good. I need them gone to make my plants survive.
4: The sound of the ocean greets you as you near, and the squawk of seagulls follows soon after. The sun bears down on you, not unpleasantly, but it's certainly more than you're used to in rainy Pittsburgh. The beach burns as you walk on it, and the wind pelts you with sand. The sound of children's laughs and too loud music are welcomed here. At the boardwalk, you're overwhelmed by the smells of the different food vendors. Popping popcorn, the vendors throw kernels to a flock of pigeons. Crowds wait in line for too sour lemonade and too sweet cotton candy. Conversations mingle with the music that changes from store to store. The fudge store plays soft jazz and always seems to be empty. The crystal shop echoes with chimes and always smells of incense. The candle store, my favorite, is lit by mosaic lamps and the flicker of flame. You stop at the reptile zoo before turning in for the night and watch guests gasp in awe at the largest crocodile in the States. Exotic birds are heard calling to each other throughout the park, and you jump at the sound of a parrot saying hello as you pass. At the hotel, it is quiet. The slow splashing of the pool at night and the white foamy ocean waves lull you to sleep, and the warm sea breeze protects you from the cold of night.
0: In March of 2020, my dad made it very clear that this was not a vacation, we were not going to travel the nation, and being responsible meant we were going to stay locked in our house until school restarted in 2 weeks. The next morning, almost before I woke up, my brother and mom were in a packed car heading down to Savannah, Georgia. But not me, my dad, and my sister. One fire pit, a whole creation of a recipe book, and 3 days later, my dad, sister, dog, and I were piled into our second car and on the road. Savannah housed two families who we were close enough to that I called them my cousins. But we only really saw one after Savannah told everyone to shelter in place. So when I think about the pandemic, I don't think about sanitizing groceries or homemade pot-lid masks. I think about the Denisons. The Denisons' house had a marvelous ensuite that we called Hotel Denison, where the five of us stayed for months. In that suite alone, we had too many adventures to recount. I got sicker than I have ever been in my life and became exiled there. I sprawled pathetically over the couch and watched every episode of The Good Place while eating butter between Ritz crackers. Everyone thought I had COVID, but the test, which was the first one taken by anyone we knew, came back negative. One night, my brother came in later than the rest of us, decided it was too hot, and turned the thermostat to the coldest thing possible. My mom yelled at me in the middle of the night for getting up again and again to get more blankets. My dad said that he had a dream that he was camping on Mount Everest, and when he woke up, he realized it wasn't a dream and it was his reality. A hands-off rule on the thermostat followed that fateful night. The rest of the house, in whose mayhem I gleefully joined after I was freed, was impeccably clean but bursting with too many bodies. 4 adults, 7 kids, 2 dogs, 1 cat, 1 hamster, and our Roomba named Eli, which was one of the essential things my mom brought down from Pennsylvania for some reason, traipsed over and around each other for months. The Denisons' oldest daughter brought her Russian boyfriend, whose name was unfortunately also Eli, home for the first time on the same day my carload of the family arrived. He sat in the nearly standing room only dining room as we all talked over each other and fed the snuffling dogs under the table scraps. I don't think he fell asleep that night knowing who was related to whom. The days were full of Zoom video calls, everyone carving out their own semi-quiet place to turn off their mics in peace. In the afternoons, we fought over Wi-Fi scrappily, me begging the boys to stop playing Fortnite for 1 second so my audiobook could load, and my sister texting her friends incessantly, until everyone had to turn everything on airplane mode because one of the dads had a very important meeting. We would spill into the yard for capture the flag tournaments or be forced out to weed. That house hosted the Great Minecraft War, the in-home chopped competition of 2020, the hide-and-seek snitch incident, the Carol on the Highway incident, the highly contested Settlers of Catan game of 2020, and the spinning hammock game, which resulted in my brother bleeding profusely from the head and us saying our last goodbyes before my mom told us to stop being dramatic. He wasn't even granted a hospital trip. That old house holds more of myself and its cracks and baseboards than any other house besides my own. I was lucky enough to scoot out and back up to Pittsburgh before they started renovating it. I was not trapped into sanding hardwood floors or scraping off popcorn ceilings. The last time I was ever in that house was COVID. It was sold without my consent, and the new owners began to defile it immediately, painting over the buttercup siding in real estate white. They will never know the perfect hide-and-seek spots or the precise angle to hold your phone for it to pick up just a tiny bit more signal. They won't remember the number of squid chips boiled over that stove or how the Great Minecraft Peace Council of 2020 went down. But that's okay. I will. This is Mary Bartels reporting from the Youth Media Center at SLB Radio.
3: Hi, my name is Sophia Gombos, and I'm a junior at Shadyside Academy. My hair is long, like a chocolate fountain flowing from my scalp. My eyes round, like big dark grapes sprouting on my face, and my nose is sewn above my mouth like a tiny button.
5: Hi, my name is Lila Catherine. I attend Taylor Alderdice, and I'm a senior. I'm going to be reading a verbal portrait. Curt smile. She hasn't learned how to give a proper one. Dark brown hair with previously painted streaks peeking out underneath. Melancholy lingers behind skin. Faces are set to hold past. Her hands are open to let go.
3: Hi, my name is Sophia Gombos, and I'm a junior at Shadyside Academy. My hair is long, like a chocolate fountain flowing from my scalp. My eyes round, like big dark grapes sprouting on my face, and my nose is sewn above my mouth like a tiny button.
8: A place in rural Butler you wouldn't know about. If you venture to the more populous nooks of this town, a crescendo of dirt bikes growling as they tear down dirt roads, the riders with overgrown mullets with a Confederate and Trump 2020 flag in each hand will fill your ears. But here, it is quiet. I remember the day my grandpa and my cousins built this swing set from scratch. Then it wasn't as quiet. My cousins and I ran to the pumpkin patch, ignoring the damp grass that clung to our bare feet, eager to see what pumpkin had our name etched into the premature skin. Here, in this place that now only lives in the past, your senses never grew unstimulated. There was a sizzling of hamburger from the farm past the algae-congealed pond on the grill that harmonized with the persistent hammering of tools on wood that will soon be more than a blueprint. That will be turned russet from the years of perpetual use and then only occasional use. Often, there's a sharp pop of a gun, which only momentarily interrupts our adolescent giggles. But now, it is quiet. With the exception of cows mooing in the pasture past the discarded daisy truck that now holds dust-covered hay and the occasional litter of kittens, the chirping of birds exclusive to rural places, their notes drifting across the autumn breeze and rattling the trees, and the creaking of the swing. It has been years since we had a pumpkin carving reunion, as my grandparents can't keep up with the bustling of people sprawled in miscellaneous corners of their house, and my sister and I are the only ones who visit semi-frequently. I pump my legs against the chill wind to get the view I desire, committed this routine to memory, just as these birds have their symphony. The swinging back and forth fills my lungs and is dispelled into a plume of steam from my chapped lips. My knuckles are white and have a tension building in them like the steadiness of the beams holding up the swing. And when I see the red barn, I know it's worth it. In the absence of constant appraisal, like suburban trees, these trees have painted themselves every hue of warmth. Plenty of autumns have passed since this swing set has risen. The grass that was once beneath it succumbing to a dusty patch. The absence of dozens of pumpkins in the garden that no longer exist is well observed. But I have learned if you propel yourself against the rural wind, there will always be a red barn and a sea of fire, then laden in snow, and then immersed past recognition in thick foliage, no matter how much has changed.
6: Costco, the land of wholesale shopping, free samples, and slices of pizza the size of your head has always been a strange kind of sanctuary for me. Like clockwork, every Saturday morning, rain or shine, sun or snow, my parents would strap me and my sister into the back seat, driving to our local warehouse, where we would spend an absurd amount of time frolicking through spacious aisles full of neon pool noodles, hair dryers, and colorful light bulbs. Once we arrived in the parking lot, our family of four would branch out into three groups. My sister and I in search of the nearest sample stand, my mom in search of the latest discounts, and my dad, doing whatever dads do in Costco snack aisles. My sister and I would aim to reap the most product from each sample stand, sometimes going three or four times in different disguises. We would exchange jackets and switch hairstyles, shamelessly trooping back to the sample stands in our alter egos, as if the ladies working the stands couldn't see right through our scrappy ponytails and ill-fitting jackets. The process was the same every week, as we cycled through fragrant pesto ravioli, scouting hot Swiss Miss hot chocolate, and crispy brownie brittle. Once we filled our stomachs and Mom filled her cart, our family would regroup at the bustling food court for lunch. Usually our order was a box of piping hot combo pizza with an occasional strawberry vanilla swirl soft serve or soft churro. While waiting for lunch, we'd discuss Mom's latest purchases or our favorite sample stand of the week. The conversation would quickly die out once lunch arrived, the silence only punctuated by the occasional loud sip of water or a conversation from the table beside us. After finishing lunch, we'd file out of Costco, squinting from the piercing bright sunlight that greeted our eyes. My dad would plop on his sunglasses that looked like they came from the dentist's office before starting the engine of the car. Every time I stared out the window, watching the sprawling brick warehouse shrinking in the distance, I would wonder about my next trip the following week. However, the following week turned into the following 2 weeks, which morphed into the following month or two, as I grew older and older with new extracurriculars and commitments to juggle. At the time, I never really dwelled on the meaning of my trips to Costco, or how I'd spend it with my sister at sample stands before gorging on combo pizza. I would never have imagined that my partner in sample crime would migrate across the Atlantic Ocean to the salty shores of Wales, or that combo pizza is now an extinct relic of the past. But now, at the age of 13, I would give anything just to rewind time and go back to that lazy Saturday morning at Costco.
7: My name is Felix Dreyer. I'm in the 9th grade at City Charter High School, and this is a poem I wrote called Captain. I am a spirit of hopeful opportunity, one whose doubts may damper my sails. Though my crew may have their failures and pouts, I still face the ocean of emotion without losing myself in the commotion. For I am my own captain, and thus for I must contain my failures to thrust forward a new world of pure imagination. This is Felix Dreyer from Youth Express signing off.
1: My name is Henry Stahl. I'm in 11th grade, and I'm homeschooled. This is a poem I wrote called Watch the World Walk By. Where is the end, you wonder, on your way to the supposed finish line that is chased with merciless strides abound? As you struggle on without conscious wonder, it occurs to you, eyes up above peer down. Lanky is the man who the eyes belong to. High, he's perched upon his pole, limbs a-sagging with straw. Crank, he explains, is his name, and he tells you how long he's been up there, and everything he's seen, for he can see the whole world from up there high on his pole. Stop and watch the world with me, he proposes. The fields never end, and so you sit with your friend Crank, watching the world walk by. For Youth Express, this is Henry signing off.
0: In March of 2020, my dad made it very clear that this was not a vacation. We were not going to travel the nation, and being responsible meant we were going to stay locked in our house until school restarted in 2 weeks. The next morning, almost before I woke up, my brother and mom were in a packed car heading down to Savannah, Georgia. But not me, my dad, and my sister. One fire pit, a whole creation of a recipe book, and 3 days later, my dad, sister, dog, and I were piled into our second car and on the road. Savannah housed two families who we were close enough to that I called them my cousins. But we only really saw one after Savannah told everyone to shelter in place. So when I think about the pandemic, I don't think about sanitizing groceries or homemade pot lid masks. I think about the Denisons. The Denisons' house had a marvelous ensuite that we called Hotel Denison, where the five of us stayed for months. In that suite alone, we had too many adventures to recount. I got sicker than I have ever been in my life and became exiled there. I sprawled pathetically over the couch and watched every episode of The Good Place while eating butter between Ritz crackers. Everyone thought I had COVID, but the test, which was the first one taken by anyone we knew, came back negative. One night, my brother came in later than the rest of us, decided it was too hot, and turned the thermostat to the coldest thing possible. My mom yelled at me in the middle of the night for getting up again and again to get more blankets. My dad said that he had a dream that he was camping on Mount Everest, and when he woke up, he realized it wasn't a dream and it was his reality. A hands-off rule on the thermostat followed that fateful night. The rest of the house, in whose mayhem I gleefully joined after I was freed, was impeccably clean but bursting with too many bodies. Four adults, seven kids, two dogs, one cat, one hamster, and our Roomba named Eli, which was one of the essential things my mom brought down from Pennsylvania for some reason, traipsed over and around each other for months. The Denison's oldest daughter brought her Russian boyfriend, whose name was unfortunately also Eli, home for the first time on the same day my carload of the family arrived. He sat in the nearly standing room only dining room as we all talked over each other and fed the snuffling dogs under the table scraps. I don't think he fell asleep that night knowing who was related to whom. The days were full of Zoom video calls, everyone carving out their own semi-quiet place to turn off their mics in peace. In the afternoons, we fought over Wi-Fi scrappily, me begging the boys to stop playing Fortnite for 1 second so my audiobook could load, and my sister texting her friends incessantly, until everyone had to turn everything on airplane mode because one of the dads had a very important meeting. We would spill into the yard for capture the flag tournaments, or be forced out to weed. That house hosted the Great Minecraft War, the in-home chopped competition of 2020, the hide-and-seek snitch incident, the Carol on the Highway incident, the highly contested Settlers of Catan game of 2020, and the spinning hammock game which resulted in my brother bleeding profusely from the head and us saying our last goodbyes before my mom told us to stop being dramatic. He wasn't even granted a hospital trip. That old house holds more of myself in its cracks and baseboards than any other house besides my own. I was lucky enough to scoot out and back up to Pittsburgh before they started renovating it. I was not trapped into sanding hardwood floors or scraping off popcorn ceilings. The last time I was ever in that house was COVID. It was sold without my consent, and the new owners began to defile it immediately, painting over the buttercup siding in real estate white. They will never know the perfect hide-and-seek spots or the precise angle to hold your phone for it to pick up just a tiny bit more signal. They won't remember the number of squid chips boiled over that stove or how the Great Minecraft Peace Council of 2020 went down. But that's okay. I will. This is Mary Bartels reporting from the Youth Media Center at SLB Radio.
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12: Brand new at 5 tonight, a USF fraternity is suspended.
13: We are learning about some incredibly disturbing allegations. Former fraternity brothers now face serious charges.
14: A Penn State fraternity is under investigation today in connection with another dangerous underage drinking
15: incident. Nine fraternity members have been arrested.
16: Accused of disturbing crimes. They were told to lie down on broken glass, forced to sit in a spice machine for more than 30 minutes.
17: A Pennsylvania judge handed out the first jail sentences in the hazing death of Penn State sophomore Timothy Piazza.
15: These and other stories of fraternity-related incidents have dominated the news circling Greek life on college campuses. It seems that the only appearance of Greek life in the media and pop culture is when something negative happens. Don't even get me started on Animal House. For people whose only perception of fraternity life is from news broadcasts and other third-hand reports,

0: and the positivity that is made possible through fraternity life. One of the most common questions I get asked is if I was hazed, and when I tell people no, they usually don't believe me. Do some still haze? Sadly, yes. But most students know that hazing is not only dangerous, but wrong. It's exactly the opposite of the spirit of brotherhood fraternity strive for. For the few who still may haze, they'll soon have no choice but to comply with the new anti-hazing laws. For example, the Timothy J. Piazza anti-hazing law, named after a hazing victim from Penn State, requires Pennsylvania schools to have policies and reporting procedures in place to stop hazing and inform students and parents of what is happening on campus. Other states have begun to follow suit, and national legislation is in the works. Do some still throw parties? Of course, socializing is an important part of Greek life. But no honorable fraternity wants anyone to get harmed as a result of a function, and the organization that sets the standard for almost all fraternities on college campuses, the North American Interfraternity Conference, or the NIC, feels the same way. The NIC has issued a decisive action to enhance health and safety during fraternity functions. They recently adopted a standard that prohibits the use of alcohol during recruitment events, bans hard liquor at any function, and requires the use of a licensed third-party bartender, and these are just a few of the requirements. As a student at Robert Morris University in Pittsburgh, I am proud of the culture we've created around Greek life on campus. Using the slogan, Greek Life Done Right, our fraternities have worked together to act honorably and provide a true sense of brotherhood, living up to the expectations of what a fraternity was meant to be. As a whole, our Greek Life GPA is 3.31. That's higher than the campus average. In the past academic year, we've raised over $50,000 for charitable organizations. And again, we don't haze. In short, our culture and accomplishments demonstrate that not all fraternities fit the mold of the negative stereotype. While the terrible news stories about some fraternities are true, it is not fair to write off all fraternities completely. I entered college with the preconceived notion that frats are bad and I never want to be a part of one. Ironically, just 1 year later, I'm not only a member of a fraternity, but I find myself serving on my chapter's executive board and my fraternity's national council. It's funny how things can change once you see them firsthand. With a commentary for Youth Express, this is Jonathan Guetta.
1: This is Maddie reporting from the Youth Media Center at SLV Radio. Welcome back for the final segment of a three-part series about the impact of resource inequalities on STEM education. Today, I would like to discuss that while education is impacted by in-school factors as a result of wealth inequalities, there is still much room for hope to provide students with a strong STEM education. When schools reevaluate the current STEM curriculum and adjust teaching methods to encourage creativity and innovation, as well as assess students' understanding based on hands-on work, students can be better prepared for college with a solid foundation in STEM. At the high school level, bringing in a greater variety of sciences like geology, geoscience, astronomy, or engineering can help teachers engage more students in STEM. We also must be careful to make sure that science teaching is not taught the same way year after year, but instead works to help students direct their own learning about the world around them. Bateman brings up the importance of a STEM curriculum focusing on big ideas and real-world topics rather than simply memorizing facts.
2: Giving them a base content understanding is important, but then we go back to these practices. Being able to ask and answer questions, being able to engage in argumentation. Those are the skills that we want to see really highlighted as we learn content so that you get a scientifically literate populace. Whether that means that they're going to go off and be a scientist of some kind, an engineer, an IT specialist, a mathematician, a statistician, or they're just going to go into another field that maybe isn't as STEM heavy, but still understand how the world around them functions, how to make decisions in their own daily life that allows them to be a quality citizen.
1: Building real-life skills for any career can begin with a strong STEM education that encourages students to actively participate in experiments and communicate their findings. This type of student-driven work can help students develop important soft skills for dealing with similar situations in the future where they have to work in a team setting. Scott McDonald, an associate professor of science education at Penn State with a PhD in science education, was greatly involved in the development of the STEELS standards for STEM

0: Education in Pennsylvania, which is set to be implemented in Pennsylvania schools in 2025. He discusses how these standards aim to get students more involved in STEM through reshaping and rethinking the STEM curriculum.
1: The shift towards practices means, hopefully, that they'll actually be investigating real phenomena. And by doing that, it doesn't just prepare people to be good scientists, but it also just prepares everyone to live in a world where you have to make decisions about science every day.
0: STEM is an ever-evolving discipline, and schools can maintain a high-quality education by making sure teachers have the proper training and that students are actively doing science. With greater flexibility in the classroom, teachers can go beyond textbooks and help students apply content knowledge for real-world situations. For example, students can make environmentally friendly decisions about current issues like pollution and fast fashion when they have relevant and updated scientific knowledge. Interestingly, the concept of a, quote, quality STEM education seems to be about fostering a growth mindset in STEM classrooms. The key point here is that abundant resources and large budgets for materials alone do not guarantee that students are receiving the best STEM education possible. Rather, students benefit most from STEM education when they are encouraged to investigate real-world topics and do science as an action verb. The concept of makerspaces embodies exactly that. Makerspaces, by definition, are collaborative, hands-on workspaces for making, learning, and sharing ideas. The makerspace movement, beginning in the early 2000s, continues to grow as it emphasizes the essential concept of a project or problem-based learning vital for helping students develop STEM skills. Makerspaces might seem like any other rising trend in STEM education, but their potential to enhance student learning is one of the many reasons why they will only continue to grow in relevance. Makerspaces attract high-performing students who can benefit greatly from learning practical workforce skills through tinkering. When schools give students the opportunity to learn through innovation and use their academic knowledge to solve real-world challenges, these students become much more attractive college applicants and are better prepared for future success. Makerspaces are more than just facilities designed for specific learning activities, but as are Michael Tan, a research scientist based in Singapore at the National Institute of Education with a PhD in Curriculum Studies and Teacher Development at the University of Toronto, calls, quote, cultural technologies. Cultural differences can lead to different learning outcomes in terms of how schools operate makerspaces. For example, in Western education, emphasis is placed on self-driven projects led by students' curiosities even from a young age, while in the Eastern Hemisphere, students are expected to have a thorough content knowledge as a foundational element before they can begin to explore their own questions. Overall, these powerful resources can help reframe STEM education as a means of learning through action and innovation. The best course of action for implementing makerspaces effectively in schools is to avoid a one-size-fits-all approach and provide students a welcoming, accessible atmosphere for learning. Schools must consider their own financial situation before constructing a makerspace, but as mentioned before, a quality STEM education is more so determined by how well a school supports exploration and curiosity in science. Ultimately, by achieving a balance between hands-on experimentation and traditional content learning supported by well-qualified teachers, schools can help students develop valuable skills and a high-quality STEM foundation, regardless of the amount of resources they have available. By nature, STEM is very hands-on and seems to be taught most effectively by using a student-driven approach. When schools encourage students to explore their interests and engage in real-life situations that require STEM knowledge, they set the stage for students to take on even greater challenges and equip them with the content knowledge and confidence to succeed in their future endeavors.
2: My name is Aditya. I'm in second grade at Environmental Charter School in Pittsburgh, Pennsylvania. People being mean to animals makes me concerned about my future. Here's why. Did you know that 324 million animals died last year because they didn't have a proper home? instead of people being mean to animals, I wish people would give animals up for adoption or ask a friend at school if they want a new pet. Animals can't find food on their own. They need people to give them food and shelter. If animals don't eat, they will die. Also, it's not safe for animals to be outside all alone. Any animal could get run over by a car. Dogs with short hair would freeze. In my opinion, you should ask a friend at school or take animals to a shelter. People being mean to animals impacts all of us. And I think we can work together to make the world a better place. This is Aditya for the Environmental Church School 2nd Grade Persuaders.
0: Getting to the point.
3: Getting to the point.
4: Voices for a just future.
0: How school systems respond to immigration has an enormous impact on the economic and social well-being of all members of the communities they serve, whether they have an immigrant background or not. A sign of how immigrant students are integrating into the new community is whether they feel like they belong.
5: I'm Mari Shipman, along with Jose Flores and Anita Bastola.
6: Imagine going to high school without knowing the language spoken in class, not having friends to relate to, not being able to go on field trips because your parents can't read the permission slip, and not knowing your plans after graduation.
5: These are the experiences that many immigrants and refugee students face.
0: Saroj Sanjuri came to Pittsburgh from Nepal at the age of 11 and is now a senior at La Roche University. While he's on a pathway to success, it was difficult for him at the beginning.
7: I didn't know how to speak English at all.
0: Saroj's success was a result of the strong resources from Pittsburgh Public Schools.
7: There was teachers who were helping me to file FAFSA, and they were making sure that I was meeting all that would qualify me to get the Pittsburgh Promise Grant.
6: Support from the Pittsburgh Promise offers connections to higher education. Nancy Hubley, the director of the Pittsburgh Office of the Education Law Center, explains.
8: CCAC has taken a lot of students, refugee and immigrant students, into their programs and have built some of their capacity to meet those needs. And that's aided by refugees particularly, but immigrants too, that have been here long enough are eligible for the Pittsburgh Promise.
6: While Saroj is a success story, Nancy Hubley explains that not all students have the support they need, especially in smaller school districts.
8: They don't have anyone that's translating for them or that's helping them navigate the language.
5: All high school students require support from parents when preparing for their future. However, for immigrant and refugee students, parents may be concerned about providing support due to the perception that reaching out to an authority for help may hold unintended consequences.
8: When children enroll in school, they don't have to be documented. They don't have to be U.S. citizens to be entitled to go to public schools. But when their parents go to enroll them, if the parent is not documented, parents are very frightened by the new deportation ICE policies that are seeking to deport their parents. So although the children are entitled to be in school, the parents are more fearful now than they have been in years past by enrolling their children in school and fearful that they will be deported or that they will be identified.
5: When students and parents need more resources than schools can provide, nonprofit organizations such as South Hills Interfaith Movement, known as SHIM, can help fill the gap. Susie Backshatter, who is a mentoring coordinator at SHIM, explains how they support immigrant and refugee youth through the mentoring program.
9: So I think we have been helpful because students can work one-on-one with an adult and work through all of the issues they might be having or get the support that they need, specific college applications, essays, scholarships, FAFSA, all of that.
0: Providing resources is relatively straightforward. It's a matter of money, but there's also a more complicated issue, mainly the negative messages and stereotypes heard by immigrant and refugees.
8: Some of those other groups call us and say, well, I keep hearing from students that they're being told to drop out of school and get a job because they're never going to get a diploma. What do we do about that? And they ask us those kind of questions, and we say, wait a minute, they can't encourage you to drop out of school. It doesn't matter if an immigrant or refugee can't get a diploma, they can still stay in school until they're 21.
0: As an immigrant and refugee, Jose and I have experienced these negative messages.
6: Anita, who came to the U.S. as a refugee from Nepal in 2010, was not allowed access to AP and honor courses because the focus seemed to be centered around the way she spoke. rather than her strengths and potential.
2: Jose, who came to the U.S. from Mexico in 2003, saw many of his friends having similar access issues. These students were denied access to higher level classes because they were perceived as non-achieving students due to their placement in ESL classes. In fact, many of these students actually had a strong academic background but were being held back.
8: So there are children who are frequently denied access to programs and sometimes even access to school. We look at issues of whether they're getting the same services or having equal access to the same programs other students have.
5: Despite the challenges, there are signs of success.
7: So I'm the oldest in the family. So, you know, I believe I have been a good role model to them and the community. They were also very happy I was going to college, and my friends and family were happy too. They were saying, you know, we are so proud of you.
5: To learn more about programs at SHIM and the Education Law Center, visit shimcares.org and elc-pa.org.
3: Getting to the Point was produced at the studios of the Saturday Light Brigade
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2: More information on the Youth Philanthropy Internship Program is available at heinz.org.
11: A lot of people might think that employment law and societal pressures have leveled the playing field for job seekers, but the fact of the matter is, if you're a woman or a person of color, the data tells a different story.
12: It's no secret women experience different treatment than their male counterparts. In fact, the wage gap has been researched for years. According to the Pew Research Center, women earned only 82% of what men made on average in 2022. However, the intricacies of this issue are less known, particularly in how workplace inequity affects part-time working mothers who experience lower pay, fewer benefits, and negative treatment.
11: Managers often treat part-time workers differently than full-time workers. This is observed by Monica Torres, a senior work-life reporter for HuffPost.
13: If you're out of sight at a job, some people think that you're out of mind or you're not really working. And I think that creates that, like, stigma that still exists today around part-time work.
11: And according to Joan Williams, a professor of law at the University of California whose research focuses on women's workplace issues, this absence from the office can snowball into a lack of opportunities for promotions and personal growth.
14: Career-enhancing assignments are given out sort of on the fly using what an RA of mine once called "Hey You" tasking, whoever happened to be in the hall. And whoever happened to be in the network of the powerful people in the firm, and that's typically white men having white men in their networks.
11: And this barrier can impact all working mothers who balance their work life and home life. Whether working in an office, retail store, or factory, people who are less visible tend to not be promoted. Again, Joan Williams.
14: We define work around an ideal worker who takes no time off for childbearing and little time off for child rearing and is available pretty much 24/7 whenever the employer needs him.
12: Monica Torres also describes the downside on splitting work and home responsibilities.
13: Women face what's called a motherhood penalty, where they're seen as mothers first, workers second. And you don't even have to be a mother to kind of experience the motherhood penalty. You could just be someone who's like in a childbearing age.
12: While these expectations work against women in part-time work, the opposite is seen with men. Men are often perceived as more valuable and deserving of a so-called fatherhood bonus.
13: Fathers do not face that. They actually get what's known as like the fatherhood bonus, where for each child they may have, they are seen as more serious and adult. And I think there's been studies that show that they even get pay bumps as a result.
12: Mothers are burdened with responsibilities no matter what their work looks like, and society holds them to an unreasonable standard.
11: The challenges women face regarding wage and opportunity also extend to home life. A woman shouldn't be disrespected by her partner if she isn't bringing in as much money or working as many hours. Williams offers advice for navigating common situations for women who find themselves in a relationship with a full-time, high-wage earning partner.
14: If you don't want that to happen, there are two things. One is don't go part-time. Just have two full-time jobs, not one job that's a voracious ideal worker job that's the man's job with the women picking up the pieces.
11: Alternatively, she recommends that women can choose to work a part-time job but cautions that if they do that, they must
14: have some pretty clear understandings that doesn't mean that your partner gets a permanent pass on household work and that, you know, 100% is now your responsibility because, quote, you're not bringing in very much.
11: Women need to stick up for themselves, but a large part of the change needs to be made by people in positions of power.
13: managers have to be the change and set the tone. Because if your boss is demanding you to be here at all hours, it's going to be harder for you to put yourself out there and be like, actually, I want to work less so I can pick up my kids from school.
11: Although change can happen from the bottom up, Williams is starting to see signs of change rooted in the values of younger people employees wish to attract.
15: An important group of younger men feels that being a good dad means being involved with the daily care of the children. That's really very new. We talk all the time on our hotlines to young men who want to take family leave as long as the women take and often get a lot of pushback, but, you know, a lot of them do it. A lot of them know they'd be penalized, and they do it anyway. In other words, they do just like my generation of mothers did. We just work twice as hard to catch up.
12: As the world of work changes, in order to create a more equitable workplace for women in part-time roles, managers will need to be more inclusive, even if their workers aren't around as often, and eliminate the stigma of mothers who take on paid work, encouraging a more balanced approach to work-life responsibilities.
11: It's complicated, but there's help. 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You can learn more from Joan Williams' book, What Works for Women at Work, and from Monica Torres' article, Going Part-Time Can Be a Cruel Trap for Women, But There's a Way to Do It Right.
12: For the Pittsburgh Youth Media Corps, I'm Molly.
11: And I'm Aubrey Timmons.
16: The Fountain of Youth Philanthropy.
17: Pursuing a brighter future for Westmoreland County.
18: Can you name the President of the United States?
19: Are you serious? Donald Trump.
20: Yes, Donald Trump.
21: Donald Trump.
22: Donald J. Trump.
19: Donald Trump, that's the guy.
18: Now, can you name one of our county commissioners?
21: Here in Greensburg? Nope.
23: No, I cannot.
22: No.
19: Negative.
18: No.
24: I can. He comes to my pizza shop all the time, and I just can't remember him right now.
25: The voices you just heard were everyday citizens in Westmoreland County. Unsurprisingly, they could all name the president.
18: But when asked the same question about our county commissioners, not a single person was successful.
26: Many citizens recognize the importance of their federal government, but the significance of local representation falls by the wayside. I'm Benjamin Felak.
18: I'm Olivia Steele.
25: And I'm Jaden Seaman.
18: Let's find out just how important local government is.
27: Local government is what affects you on a daily basis, whether it's a school board, local municipalities, cities, bureaus, townships, and even the county.
25: Take it from Gina Sorelli, the chairman of the board of Westmoreland County Commissioners. Local governments are also responsible for building, maintaining, and clearing roads, as well as facilitating elections. Yet, our region still lacks overall voter participation in off-year contests, particularly in the primaries.
26: According to the Election Bureau of Westmoreland County, less than a third of registered voters in the region hit the polls in the 2015 general election, an embarrassing number compared to the more than three-fourths of constituents who participated in the 2016 presidential election. This data supports the notion that the general public values federal government more than local municipalities.
18: But this shouldn't be the case, as local government impacts people's daily lives. One school in Westmoreland County is doing their best to combat this trend. Project 18 is a course taught at Hempfield Area High School that is dedicated to educating new voters about county government and fostering civic engagement. Ken Stow, the teacher of Project 18, explains what his class does for students.
28: It's focused primarily on state and local governments and learning about the different levels of governments, how they're operated, who leads them, what their responsibilities are. There is also a community service component.
26: Students who take the class are able to recognize just how important local government is. Aaron Riggleman, a recent graduate of Hempfield and Project 18, reflects on how the class impacts students' lives.
29: Something that Project 18 teaches a lot of students is that whether it's, you know, you have a family member that passes away and you need to get your will, that's something that's done by an elected official. If you need a speed bump in your neighborhood, that's an elected official. Every aspect of your life is something that is impacted by an elected official. Just taking this class and knowing what office you have to go to get something done is something that is really important to know as we grow up.
25: But if civic engagement in regional government is such an important thing, and it can have such a bearing on each person in a county or municipality, why do these elections tend to get overlooked?
27: Presidential and midterm elections are the sexy elections. It's what you're watching on TV. Local elections, it's more if you have a neighbor that's running for school board, if you have a coworker that's running for city council or any of the county offices. It's not surprising to me that primaries are lower turnout more so than the general election for municipal years.
18: Just like on TV, local leaders take a back seat to federal politics in school. Currently, schools in the area tend to focus solely on government at the federal level.
26: In fact, there is no requirement in the PA Department of Education standards that mandates any curriculum pertaining to local government. Part of the reason could be the sheer number of teaching tools that would be necessary to cover the entire state. Again, here's Ken Stow.
28: It's a hard class to teach. It requires the creation of a lot of materials that would teach you about Hempfield Township or Westmoreland County. So, I mean, there's 67 counties in Pennsylvania. Unless a school would take initiative and say, okay, this is something important, we need to do this, it's not going to happen.
25: When it comes to political engagement in Westmoreland County, the facts are clear. There's plenty of room for improvement. An extremely high amount of those eligible to vote don't show up to the polls, and even less are informed about their local representation.
18: How do we address this? The way to create more awareness and to get more young people involved is to help them understand these concepts through measures like Hempfield's Project 18 class. Providing similar programs in high schools outside of Hempfield would go a long way.
28: I would let anybody know, in a school or otherwise, that I've done the work, I have the materials, and I'd be glad to share them.
26: As former Speaker of the House Tip O'Neill once said, all politics is local. Now it is our responsibility as citizens to participate in democracy and have our voices heard.
25: The Fountain of Youth Philanthropy was produced by the Community Foundation of Westmoreland County's Youth Philanthropy Interns
18: with support from SLB Radio Productions.
16: 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More information on the Youth Philanthropy Internship Program can be found at
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3: Exploring the road to a better Pittsburgh.
4: Where we are and where we are going.
5: Hi, this is Sarah Gilmer.
3: And I'm Mark Disson. We're here to talk about a problem afflicting Pittsburgh's rivers.
5: It's called combined sewer overflow. When it storms in Pittsburgh, the storm water that flows into drain pipes overloads the sewer system and then pours directly into the rivers.
3: We spoke with Thomas Baxter, a representative of Friends of the Riverfront, to learn more about this overflow problem.
7: Combined sewer overflow, it's when our combined storm waters and sewers sort of overload, so we have a series of outlets that just pour the untreated sewage into straight into the riverfronts, and you can take a boat ride and look along our riverbanks. You might see what looks like concrete boxes with little trap doors on them, and that's where the water will flow out.
3: Essentially, all of the drain pipes in Pittsburgh flow into a single treatment center called Alcosan. If Alcosan cannot handle the excess water, it spews sewage right into our rivers, where we get our drinking water.
5: Not only does it stink, but it also causes serious health risks to Pittsburgh's residents.
3: In the past, people believed that the sewer's odor itself transmitted disease. But John Schombert from Three Rivers Wet Weather clarified what the real problem is.
8: By having the storm sewers and the sanitaries together, every time it rained, you flushed out the storm sewers and you created a cleaner pipe and you didn't have those odors. Reality is it wasn't the odors at all that was causing the disease, but the fact that we're flushing our sewage out into the rivers and then drinking it.
5: You do not need to be an expert, though, to know that drinking water from sewers will damage your health.
3: Fortunately, there are a number of organizations in Pittsburgh striving to solve the sewer problem. For example, John Schombert explained what Three Rivers Wet Weather does to resolve the issue.
8: Three Rivers Wet Weather is a nonprofit corporation with the goal of bringing the communities together, bringing in the technology to solve our wet weather problems and improve water quality.
5: John also stated that Pittsburgh residents can make some simple yet effective changes to combat the combined sewer overflow problem.
8: We should be looking at green infrastructure and making your driveways out of space brick instead of a solid piece of concrete or asphalt. And rain gardens and green roofs, as an example, are an opportunity to reduce stormwater.
3: In addition to the public work that needs to be done, John stressed the importance of encouraging your local government to get involved.
8: We don't have water governance in Pennsylvania or in the United States. We have political boundaries. One thing the homeowner can do is support and encourage their local officials.
5: Pittsburgh has a problem that can only be solved by both political and residential action.
3: It is up to us, as a community, to solve it. If you want to learn more about how you can help, you can visit threeriverswetweather.org. There are also numerous other organizations in Pittsburgh that would be more than willing to help you.
7: The rivers really define who we are here in Western Pennsylvania.
5: This series was produced at the studios of the Saturday Light Brigade
9: and was created and made possible by the Heinz Endowment's Youth Philanthropy Interns Program.
22: More information on the Heinz Endowments is available at heinz.org.
1: 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I'm in 11th grade at Montour High School, and you're listening to Youth Express. 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
2: Getting to the point.
6: Getting to the
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10: Voices for a just future.
11: In recent years, women of color have made great strides to combat the inequities they face in America. For example, there are currently 41 women of color serving the United States Congress, the most in American history.
12: Black women are starting businesses at 3 to 5 times the rate of all other entrepreneurs. 1 in 10 of all women-owned businesses are owned by Latinas.
13: And women of color are earning more master's and doctorates than ever before.
12: Despite these advances, women of color still face obstacles that can inhibit their success. Ashley Chan of New Voices Pittsburgh, a nonprofit that focuses on the health and well-being of Black women and girls, sums it up.
14: To get to a place where we can advance, that means that we have to be in a place where we can thrive.
13: And one obstacle to thriving is violence, and it can take many forms.
11: Sexual violence is taboo, but a serious issue that women of color face.
12: According to the Women of Color Network, nearly 19% of Black women reported rape within their lifetime, and nearly 7% of Asian Pacific Islander women reported rape in their lifetime. Even more cases go unreported.
13: Another form of violence women of color face is domestic violence.
11: Women of color are particularly at risk to face this kind of violence. Native American women are 50% more likely to experience domestic violence than the next highest victimized demographic.
13: Black women are 35% more likely than white women to experience intimate partner violence, but also much less likely to use services available. Between 40 and 60% of Asian and Pacific Islander women have been victimized by a partner at some point in their life.
12: Professional recommends seeking a protection from abuse court order to legally prohibit the perpetrator from being around the victim.
11: However, many victims are often abused in multiple ways, so they cannot or do not file a court order. And for those who do, its help isn't guaranteed. Denise McGill of Gwen's Girls explains.
15: I do not believe it's very effective in keeping the abuser away from the victim if he wants to really harm her.
12: The women who are in these relationships are not only vulnerable to lasting physical and emotional damage, but also health issues that can lessen their quality of life. Studies show that domestic violence is closely linked to chronic health problems such as asthma and diabetes.
13: Emotional, psychological, verbal, and financial abuse are also unfortunately common. This abuse causes victims to lose many things, such as their opportunity to have an education, their confidence, their independence, or even their life.
11: And death due to violence is not uncommon. Ashley Chan gives us details about a few of the many Pittsburgh women of color who lost their lives due to violence. Tierra Whitehead.
14: She was 15 when she lost her life. Her body was found abandoned, naked, and bleached in Riverview Park.
11: Deja McCall.
14: A 17-year-old teenager in Homewood who was shot in the middle of the day in front of her house.
11: Janice Jackson-Tolton.
14: She was a young woman and mother from Homewood. She was shot and killed outside of a bar because she turned down the advances of a patron, a guy at the bar, and he got mad.
13: The loss of their peers and the knowledge that the same violence could take them as well is a constant burden.
14: And that just adds up. If you're in an environment that doesn't want you to thrive, that doesn't care about you, it's like, what are you supposed to do?
12: The first step to combating violence is raising awareness and sharing the word about resources for victims. If you or someone you know is a victim of violence in Allegheny County, consider reaching out to Women's Center and Shelter.
13: Center for Victims.
11: Or call the Health and Human Services hotline at 211.
13: The constant danger we face can be overwhelming and scary, but we believe that there is a chance for a brighter future ahead. Lois Toni McClendon from the Coalition Against Violence offers her words of hope.
23: We are the mothers of humanity, and if we begin to see ourselves that way, and if we begin to instill in our young women that is a line in the help, you are kind, you are smart, and you are important, and until we begin to build that up in each other, I think things are going to be the way they are, but I see much hope for the world.
11: I'm Kalise Campbell.
12: I'm Rubina Fuel.
13: I'm Amari Anthony.
12: And we are young women of color
13: who want to thrive,
11: not just survive.
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37: Don't know.
38: We asked our peers how they would describe gentrification in one word, and as you heard, gentrification is a complex issue that can't be labeled as one thing.
39: By definition, gentrification is the process where the character of an urban area is changed by wealthier people moving in, improving housing, and attracting new businesses, which usually displaces people in the process.
38: But why should we care? Pittsburgh has the 71st largest population in the country. We definitely aren't the city with the biggest gentrification problem, right?
39: According to a 2019 study done by the National Community Reinvestment Coalition, Pittsburgh is the eighth most gentrified city in the country, topping larger cities like San Francisco and Austin, Texas. Let's take a look at the Hill District, a cultural hub that underwent mass relocation and fell impoverished as a result of urban renewal.
38: In the 1940s, Black art and business prospered. Many Black communities had their own baseball leagues, social clubs, and produced aspiring professionals. This boom in culture combated the economic and social disparities many urban communities faced. The election of Homer Brown to lead the NAACP was another symbol of hope for equality. Dr. Chilley, a history professor at Pitt, discusses Brown's plan for urban renewal.
40: He and other leaders thought that there was this dilapidated housing. Rates of crime appeared to be high. If you can manage to relocate the residents of this community, then demolish this dilapidated housing and build the civic arena, this would be a net good for all concerned.
38: Clearly, this didn't work.
40: And maybe in some ways, it did clean up an area that was in a dilapidated state. But it also meant that people living in that community had very little say and end up getting dislocated, especially when they get priced out. It becomes increasingly difficult and eventually impossible for people that had already been there to stay there. And that's one of the challenges with what we call gentrification.
39: Not only did this project displace residents, but it was the catalyst for a trickle-down effect. When homeowners had no disposable income, they could no longer support local shops. So businesses failed, thus continuing a vicious cycle.
38: Gentrification is not a new topic, but it has evolved with time. The impact gentrification has on urban communities has remained taxing, but the process has become slower and less visible.
39: Although by definition, gentrification has an overall negative effect, Ernie Hogan, the executive director of the Pittsburgh Community Reinvestment Group, sees both sides of it.
21: There is gentrification in some cases for good, where we are restoring wealth to neighborhoods that might have seen their wealth evaporate. Gentrification can also be taken a different way in that it is an elevation of cost and value, at which point people can be disenfranchised because of it. And in some cases, it could be a balance where we look at how we restore wealth, but at the same time account for indigenous residents to stay.
38: Urban renewal continued to affect Pittsburgh even after the 50s, with millionaires turning neighborhoods into funded projects.
39: Many of the projects failed, relocating hundreds of families and often left unfinished. During our conversation, Mr. Hogan gave us a better understanding of just how this project impacted Pittsburgh's cultural districts.
21: The long impact and effect has been long-term decay, abandonment, and move. In East Liberty's case, it was one of the largest urban renewal strategies that resulted in creating a pedestrian mall. Over 4,000 families were relocated. New housing was built, and in the end, it was a failure as soon as it opened. So urban renewal was, in that case, sort of the start and tip point of that that just continued on for decades.
38: Failed urban renewal projects have led to the dismantling of numerous communities, but Pittsburghers have found ways to combat this. The PCRG has worked for 30 years to ensure equitable reinvestment across all neighborhoods. including low-income and minority communities.
21: Today, we take a much more comprehensive approach through advocacy and programming. And our programming is focused on how do we build the capacity of the organizations on the ground trying to be innovative to support and create communities of choice. So there's a fair amount of handholding and investment.
39: The PCRG has created groundbreaking initiatives for the betterment of communities post-gentrification. But what's in store for the future? Ernie Hogan reflects on his vision after reinvesting in the people.
21: I think a community that's inclusive, a community that welcomes and has a place for everyone is a critical component of what success looks like. But it's going to take a lot of compromise from a lot of people, and it's going to make a lot of people uncomfortable. What we have to think about is how do we continue these conversations? And in some cases, how do we make ourselves uncomfortable to have those conversations? But at the same point, how do we then act on them to change ourselves?
39: I'm Morgan McCrae.
38: And I'm Ivy Smith.
0: My name is Yasmin. I am in second grade in the Environmental Charter School in Pittsburgh, Pennsylvania. Cutting down trees makes me concerned about the future of the world, and here's why. Did you know that 4 trees are cut down every single second? Instead of cutting down trees, I wish people would plant more trees to have more healthy foods, because if we didn't have trees, we wouldn't have fruits and vegetables. To have more oxygen, because if we didn't have oxygen, we wouldn't have air. Cutting down trees impacts all of us, and I think we can work together to make the world a better place. This is Yasmin from the Environmental Charter School, second grade persuaders.
3: Inclined to care.
4: Lifting the Alleghenies to new heights.
5: It's like the trendy thing to make fun of where you grew up now.
7: There's not as much opportunity around here because it's a small town.
8: I would rather be somewhere where there's a beach.
16: Anywhere but here, probably.
4: The median age in Bedford, Cambria, and Somerset County is 46, as compared to the national average of 38.
18: Why the age difference?
4: Many young people in these counties have a negative perception of the region.
18: Pamela Tokar Ickes, a Somerset County Commissioner, talks about the first time she heard about youth negativity.
24: I was told there's a perception that if you stay in this area, you've failed. I really was very surprised that that is the perception among our young people.
4: When students from neighboring colleges were asked if they would be happy to live and work here after they graduate, they nearly all had the same reaction.
25: It's better job opportunities elsewhere.
18: But is this really true?
4: Debbie Baylog, Director of Workforce Development at Johnstown Area Regional Industry, or JARI as it's known, has data showing otherwise.
26: I work very closely with the Career Link, and we monitor the job opportunities on a monthly basis. So we're averaging anywhere from 1,000 to 1,200 job openings a month. We really can't just pick out one industry and say this is the only area that's hiring, because we have a diverse amount of industries that are hiring right now.
4: Despite this data, you still believe there are no jobs here. From 2017 to 2018, there was a decline of over 1,300 people in Cambria County alone. It is a hard trend to reverse. Cambria County has seen a population decrease over 70 years.
18: Although youth continue to leave because they believe there is nothing here, no one to help them succeed, and no opportunity, this isn't the case. JARI is currently working with middle and high school students to help them understand career opportunities in the Cambria County area. JARI also helps adults of any age understand the local job market and gain the skills needed to fill open positions in the region.
4: Another misconception of college-age students is that there is, quote, nothing to do here, otherwise known as the grass is greener syndrome.
18: The grass is greener syndrome is a psychological issue that causes one to constantly be seeking something better.
4: When students think that the grass is greener in other areas, their negativity shields them from seeing all of the opportunities our region has to offer.
18: Baylog says it best.
26: The symphony, cool tubing, river rafting, skiing. We talked about all those cool things that are right here. And yet, if you want to do something in a bigger city, we're an hour and 15 minutes away from Pittsburgh, a couple hours from Philadelphia, but the quality of life is here.
4: There are plenty of jobs and lots of activities in the area, but why does the younger generation think that there is no opportunity here? A lot of it may have to do with parents who came of age during the 1970s and 80s, a particularly hard time for industrial cities like Johnstown.
18: Commissioner Tokar Ickes explains.
24: When I was coming out of college, the economic downturn was at its height around here. I mean, the 1980s were very difficult for this region. So there was a definite emphasis from my parents that you're going to go away to college and maybe you get started elsewhere.
18: But some younger people are beginning to realize that Cambria County has a lot to offer.
4: Josh and Mariah Duman are music teachers at Central Cambria, the same school they graduated from. For them, it is a dream job, but not everyone considers this a successful path in life.
1: I've always wanted to stay in the town that I grew up in and teach at the district, and they kind of actually laughed at it. I said to them, I don't understand what's really so funny about that. You don't understand our community. You're part of something bigger, even though it's in this real small town.
18: The Dumans share their top reasons for staying in the region.
5: I have always loved this area and always felt very connected to it. And I just love the community support.
1: It is easier to be a big fish in a small pond. You're just another number in bigger cities.
5: I think that high school students think if you live in a big city that there's so much to do, but what they don't realize is that it all costs money.
4: This young couple's pride for the Alleghenies is also seen in the tweens of our region, like these summer camp students at the Baldaworks Ethnic Arts Center in Cambria City.
2: I want to be a lawyer. I want to stay here.
3: I want to be a meteorologist in Johnstown.
9: To be a vet, and I just want to stay here.
18: Notice how Johnstown was a part of every student's dream.
4: The most positive people in our region haven't even hit high school yet.
18: Nurturing this positivity will ensure our future. Maybe the grass isn't greener, we just need to water ours.
24: We have to celebrate our strengths, work on our weaknesses, and plunge forward a step at a time.
4: This is Reagan Ajar.
18: And this is Jenna Stofko.
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16: More and more these days, book banning is a hot button issue. From think pieces in the New Yorker to statistics on the news, the facts and opinions on censoring literature are overwhelming. Book banning and censoring are a serious challenge to First Amendment rights, and have been since the 1600s. I'm Pranita Chuckingle.
22: I'm Mary Bartels.
23: And I'm Althea Reedman. We talked to Dan Leroy, a writer, teacher, and curriculum creator at Lincoln Park Performing Arts Charter School, about his views as someone deeply entrenched in the book world.
27: I'm a big fan of free speech generally. In most cases, I'm against the idea of book banning.
22: But Mr. Leroy's perspective is not only that of a teacher or a writer, but of a parent.
27: The parent, I think, ought to be the boss. In these situations, that is the parent's right. I'm a parent myself. I'd want that.
16: This seems like a pretty common sense stance, especially for any parents listening. The issues come in when parents and lawmakers feel they should have the final say on the whole school and library inventories.
22: In an increasingly political world, no decision parents or administrators make on behalf of a whole school or library can make everyone happy. We also talked to Zanique Gardner-Perry, an author, educator, and anti-racist facilitator from St. Louis, who thinks that we should have trust in authors and how much effort they put into books for children.
29: You know, as a writer, I know how careful we are in thinking about how to share stories and bring a story to life, to live on the page. You know, writers take great care in creating something that can be shared with the world.
16: On both aisles of American politics, people are trying to silence the other side and extend their beliefs. Often, this is portrayed as their way of protecting children.
30: On the right, the people promoting these book bans, like in Duval County, Florida, are saying that, oh, we want to protect children from these harmful books. I mean, and they say this earnestly as they cry their crocodile tears. And the people who canceling authors and conducting pile-ons and ruining people's reputations on social media, they're also claiming that they're trying to protect children from quote-unquote harmful books.
22: That was Jonah Winter, a children's book author whose book Roberto Clemente, Pride of the Pittsburgh Pirates, has been held under, quote, review in Duval County School District, likely due to its content, especially on race. This book featured one page on the very real discrimination Clemente faced as a Latino baseball player.
16: I think we are doing a disservice to our young audience when we try to shield them from every imperfect thing in our world.
27: It's an amazing thing about young people. They will respond generally how they're treated. If you treat them like they're hothouse flowers, amazing thing happens. They'll act that way. And if you treat them like they're not and they can handle stuff that might be a little bit of a reach for them, it's amazing. They'll be able to respond in kind.
23: And in the end, racism and other kinds of discrimination can't be pulled from kids' lives as easily as a book can.
30: I mean, the idea that children can't handle this, well, it's deeply insulting to children of color who have to deal with racism and know what it's about from their own personal experience. But then the idea that we have to protect white children from this topic and then ban books about it is just, well, it's a really frightening development.
29: Racism, homophobia, ableism, fat phobia, all of these things are like snow. They fall on all of us, right? And they impact all of us. So it doesn't matter if you're protecting them against like books. They're going to be introduced and impacted by the ways in which people think about society if they're part of our society.
0: The real question is, how much harm could books be doing to kids? After all, guarding youth from books is not stopping them from encountering actual danger online and through other media.
16: I agree. And if they're not learning about difficult topics from the vetted, careful world of children's literature, where are they learning about them?
29: I think that we need to ensure that they are being exposed via literature in the same way that they're being exposed to these different topics via TikTok, via social media, via television, and the movies and shows that are accessible. So I think that ensuring that they're also encountering these stories via literary tools is important.
30: The only way a book could be harmful to a child is if it was dropped from a high-story window onto their heads. The idea of thinking of books as harmful, that's a very frightening idea.
23: Books are much more than just unharmful to kids. Books are vital to learning, growing, and connecting from a young age to the rest of our lives. What better place to learn about sensitive topics than in a book?
0: And while opinions may differ in the details, overall experts agree. Banning books should not be a viable option.
27: Students are generally mature. They're able to handle a lot more than what I think most people think they can handle. I think it's fairly surprising the amount of stuff that you can cover in a classroom setting.
6: Getting to the Point. Voices for a Just Future.
18: Money. It's something that everyone comes into contact with. However, many people go without learning the principles of basic financial literacy. I am Nicole Vreen.
7: I'm Deja Clark.
8: And I'm Micah Arnold.
7: According to T. Rowe Price, only 23% of kids surveyed indicated that they talk to their parents frequently about money. Betsy Stein is the Director of Educational Services at the Boys and Girls Club of Western PA. She manages financial literacy programs, among others, at the Boys and Girls Club. She believes the programs fill a critical gap.
11: A lot of times the parents don't really have those skills. I mean, like, I didn't have any of those skills coming out of high school. My parents tried to teach me because they had those skills. But if I didn't have people around me that were teaching me and mentoring me in that, I wouldn't even know.
18: Betsy and I were fortunate enough to have our parents teach us the financial basics. But many parents don't teach their kids financial literacy. It's easier for them to do it themselves than to teach someone else to do it. Many parents don't know what financial literacy is, and they can't pass on knowledge they don't have themselves. Many Pennsylvania teens aren't taught financial literacy at home or in the classroom.
8: According to researchers at Champlain College, Pennsylvania received an F when it comes to financial literacy in high school, which is failing us because we aren't taught skills needed to be prepared for our future. How can something so crucial to everyone be left out of the school systems?
18: Joshua Simpson developed and led the financial literacy program at the Neighborhood Academy, a small private school on the east end of Pittsburgh. When in high school, he did not have a clear understanding of how to manage his finances.
13: There was obviously classes such as accounting and entrepreneurship, things like that in my high school. There was no specifically geared towards personal finance and understanding life after college. There was no class like that available to me.
7: This issue has not gone away since Josh was in school. Many of us today don't have financial literacy classes, including me. According to a study done by the Bank of America, approximately two-thirds of young Americans agreed that their high school education did not do a good job of teaching them healthy financial habits. If you don't learn about your finances when you're young, you have to learn about them when you're older through trial and error, and a lot of times those errors mean bad credit and debt. It can get so extreme that parents open credit cards in their child's name and accumulate debt for them before they even know what debt is, which has happened to my friends already.
1: The treasurer and CEO of the Hill District Federal Credit Union, Richard Witherspoon, shares his observations.
2: In the African-American community, because we don't have a lot of resources, we make do. We stretch it out. We don't manage well. I mean, like I've seen people get paid and blow all their money in the first 3 or 4 days of their payday and then try to struggle to make it to the next payday.
8: To combat the financial literacy deficiency created by both education and culture, the credit union created an unofficial program.
2: What we do on a regular basis is if we come across someone that is struggling, we'll take them to the side and we'll take a look at how they're spending. We'll create a budget for them. We'll educate them on interest rates and the importance of savings and things along those lines.
8: Programs like these are helpful, but they're not in every community. In order for financial literacy to be as successful as it is in other states that received an A, we need to follow their lead and make financial literacy a requirement. To make changes like this, teens need advocates, people who will fight for them. And who better to fight for them than people who have experienced the lack of financial literacy? Again, Witherspoon.
2: And I think that, you know, people of my generation, we have a responsibility to teach those that are coming up behind us how to manage their money. We may not have much, but we can plant the seeds where the ones coming up behind us could have more than what we had. And we can only do that by example. I've learned that, you know, you could tell children what to do all day, every day, but at the end of the day, they're going to do as you do.
3: Getting to the Point was produced at the studios of the Saturday Light Brigade
4: by students participating in the Hines Youth Philanthropy Internship Program.
8: All statements and opinions are those of the speakers and do not necessarily represent those of the Sarah Hines House or any other collaborating organizations.
4: More information on the Youth Philanthropy Internship Program is available at hines.org.
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19: Where we are and where we are going.
20: I'm Kayla Starda.
21: I'm Agnes Fanny Nyama.
25: And I'm Tyler Churchill.
20: Many people are unaware of the effects the current budget deficit is having on arts education. We set out to get a better understanding of the situation.
25: We spoke with a few individuals who know a lot about what is really going on in regard to the budget cuts.
21: Our first two experts were Marilyn Egan, the Director of Education at Pittsburgh Opera, and Dr. Sarah Tambucci, Director of the Arts Education Collaborative. Both were eager to tell us about the issues surrounding arts education and funding. Marilyn Egan specifically noted one aspect that many people overlook.
26: The arts are core academic content areas. If you go back to the No Child Left Behind Act, you'll see that arts are listed as core academic content.
21: Dr. Tambucci elaborated.
28: Regulated programs are harder to cut. And you should know that the arts are regulated programs. They're required. There are standards in Pennsylvania. We have to teach the arts and humanities in Pennsylvania.
20: To get another perspective, we spoke with Point Park College freshman Tyler Jetter, who shares a similar sentiment regarding the importance of artistic expression.
31: In theater, you can be so many different characters. There's so many different people you can play. There's so many different personas you can take on. So you're able to just express yourself in a lot of different ways, so it gets exciting.
25: Moreover, Dr. Tambucci stressed that the community is reluctant to cut education budgets in any subject.
28: You see, because communities really want what they have in education and always want more, don't ever want things to be cut back.
21: But how do we fight for the arts?
26: We can advocate, I think we should advocate for arts education, for strong, quality arts education programs.
20: Getting right to the source, we talked to the people whose future would be most affected by possible cuts. We asked them one question. How do the arts make you feel?
32: Performing makes me feel happy because it's like a whole crowd watching what I'm made of.
33: Music and that stuff shows people who they are and it gives them a chance to show what they got.
34: I learned how not to be shy and just keep on going with it.
35: Everybody like sees you as who you are in dance.
36: Art is like, if you feel something inside of you and you want to express it, you could do it in art.
32: 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You can do anything, create it. That's how I feel about art.
25: After hearing this, one question remains. What would the world be like without arts education?
31: If you don't stand up and fight for the arts, they will go.
21: So this is your chance to stand up for the arts that you believe in. Are you ready?
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1: That's Melissa Comar, interim city manager. Community member Linda Messer expresses a common Johnstown mindset.
2: You could sense a hopelessness, and there was frustration, and there were a lot of naysayers who said, this could never work, this city's done.
3: Comar continues.
0: We have structures for 75,000. The majority of those structures are now vacant, and that is an obstacle that the city faces every day.
4: Things deteriorate and don't get rebuilt or refreshed.
3: That was Ryan Keita, and along with Walter Burlack, they are community development professionals and Vision 2025 project managers who are helping Johnstown's residents capitalize on Johnstown's ability to bounce back.
4: The resiliency in a city is the city's ability and the people who live in a city's ability to come back from that setback.
5: Johnstown is the ultimate resilient city because it's recovered from three really catastrophic floods, and it's had two economic turnarounds and continues to thrive.
1: This resiliency paved the way for a relationship with the Remaking Cities Institute at Carnegie Mellon University. Working together, CMU and local leaders created the framework in which Vision 2025 was born.
4: Vision 2025 is a community development program with broad support from Johnstown's political community and civic community and business community.
5: This is a grassroots effort.
3: This organization is volunteer-based. This movement is creating a better vision of the Johnstown region and sparking local engagement.
5: The thing that's unique about this plan was that there were a bunch of people that came together. People realized that they weren't going to be able to do everything that they needed to alone, and that by coming together and joining forces, they would have way more success.
1: Again, Melissa sees its benefits with the city.
0: Vision 2025 is very helpful across the city. We have worked with them on all levels. Basically, any function that we've had over the past few months, we were able to partner with Vision 2025 to bring in those volunteers that were always needed to support and complete the projects.
3: The Vision 2025 framework defines four project areas: sense of community, good governance, life-sustaining landscapes, and a vibrant local economy.
1: Progress in this area is achieved by capture teams, comprised by groups of like-minded community members with the same passion.
3: Does it work? Linda Messer says not only does it, but it's catching on.
2: Let's say you come up with an idea, a way that you think you can make this city better, and then go out and find some people who are interested in the same thing and form a capture team.
5: The capture teams are organic. Each one identifies its own goals.
2: Everybody is coming up to me. If I mention anything about Vision 2025, they're saying, oh, I saw that. You did that? And I said, our team did that. We're volunteers. Come and join us.
4: In order for a team to form now, somebody needs to quite literally come to me or Wally and say, hey, I want to do this.
1: Johnstown has an enormous amount of untapped potential, and volunteers through Vision 2025 are working to brighten their community's future.
2: It is one neighbor helping another.
3: This is Emily Saylor
1: and Megan Panessa.
3: For more information on Vision 2025 or how to join a capture team, go to johnstown25.com.
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10: In 2021, clothing brand Zara, Anthropologie, and PayTowel were accused of cultural appropriation by Mexico's Ministry of Culture because they used designs created by the country's indigenous populations. Zara denied the accusation, and Anthropologie continued to sell the piece of clothing identified by the Ministry of Culture. This is not a new occurrence. Recently, numerous companies have been accused of cultural appropriation, especially in the fast fashion industry. Hello, this is Sophia Gombos, and I'm a student at Shadyside Academy.
11: And I'm Norma Frasinski, an 11th grader at Obama Academy. As the fashion industry continues to grow and the competition to stand out and create new trends rises, cultural clothing is copied and used to make clothing unique and distinct in fast fashion.
10: The biggest debate, however, when it comes to this misrepresentation in the fashion industry is a question of whether or not cultures are being appropriated or appreciated. So, how does one define culture appropriation or differentiate it from a gesture of honor or appreciation?
12: So cultural appropriation to me is when you borrow or you use certain characteristics of a culture, either in the dress or in the speaking even, hairstyles,

0: and I don't know that you necessarily want to impersonate, but to become more popular.
1: That was Natasha Lopez, a Spanish teacher at Shadyside Academy. Her colleague, Chinese teacher Xu Xiaoxia, also believes the definition of cultural appropriation to be an offensive act towards the culture or group of people who created the design or clothing.
2: For me, I always think there's a very fine line between appreciation versus appropriation. It's like someone adapts something from a cultural product from a certain culture without knowing the background of it or the context of it or the history of it. And it might be like the good intention without knowing the in-depth context of that cultural product.
3: Cultural appropriation is not a new concept, and recognizing and calling out these instances has increased drastically, especially in recent times. We have mentioned a few brands who have faced scrutiny over cultural appropriation in their clothing, but the list goes on.
2: Last year, last summer, it was a heated topic, a traditional Chinese dress, origins from Song Dynasty, which was 1,000 years ago. It's called a Ma Mian Qun, a face horse dress. So it has its history, development, but then the Dior company just designed their new season's dress, but it's exactly copy from that.
0: Over the years as a teacher, I have seen some students always dress up for Halloween in different costumes. And so one of the things that I wonder is whether the students are aware of the historical significance of those attires. So I do see kids, for example, the usual sort of costumes for Halloween with the sombreros or the ponchos, and then typical mustache and so forth. And I guess it's imitating a Mexican person.
1: Next, Monica Botamoisin, a legal consultant for creators of traditional clothing under her organization called the Cultural Intellectual Property Rights Initiative, provides firsthand experiences regarding cultural appropriation.
4: So, for example, right in the area where I am in this village now, in Bihor County, there was in 2017, I think Dior replicated a sheepskin men's coat and put it on a female model. So one of the issues, or what they didn't know, right, was that the depictions on the back of the coat was a phallus. It was a sign of virility, of a male energy, and it was through flowers and flowery depictions. So when women from the community saw that, they were like, this is ridiculous. Like, why would you put that on a woman? It doesn't make sense. It doesn't make any sense.
3: Although cultural appropriation is still a prominent occurrence in fast fashion, more people are aware and willing to take action against brands that use culture for economic and popularity gain.
0: Nowadays, that whole stereotype of dressing up like a Mexican is, I don't see it as much anymore. So I think there's more education and more awareness in the schools.
2: I definitely see more and more awareness among the student body. I think 10 years ago, if we're doing spring festival celebration, teachers will put together something, ask the student to wear a Chinese costume, and then they perform on the stage. If they're not identified with the Chinese culture, but their teacher still has to do that. But recent years, for me personally, I would not put my student in that situation. And then when I see some of those videos or footages from other places, I think more people will have that awareness, like, oh, this might be not okay. And also the student won't want to do it. So I think definitely it's an awareness. And I always tell my student, like, your friend's culture should not be your costume.
3: As more people are being educated in intellectual property of cultures, we collectively as a people can hold each other accountable by following the 3 C's created by Boda Moisin.
4: That's why we have created and started this dialogue around the 3 C's, consent, credit, and compensation. For all interactions, this compensation doesn't have to always be money. That's not the only form of compensation.
1: Overall, the non-consensual use of traditional cultural designs and embroideries in fast fashion is a clear violation of the culture, people, and creators of an ethnic design, and thus, fashion companies stealing ethnic designs is not a form of appreciation, but appropriation. In order to make the spreading of ethnic designs one of respect and appreciation, fashion companies should give credit where credit is due and recognize all of the hard work and background involved in the pieces that they have stolen before.
5: Hi, my name is Dylan, and I am in 6th grade and go to Propel Brad Kills Middle School. I think it's cool to care and show the people at Ceasefire PA. The people at Ceasefire PA work to stop gun violence by having fundraisers to help gun violence victims. They provide everything a victim needs. They also make sure that you never become a victim. More information is available at 215-923-3151 or at ceasefirepa.org. Ceasefire PA is another example of people who know it's cool to care.
6: Inclined to care.
7: Lifting the Alleghenies.
8: Lifting the Alleghenies.
9: Lifting the Alleghenies to new heights.
10: Go now into the cockpit. If we don't, we'll die.
11: For most, September 11th, 2001 is a day they will never forget. However, at the time of the 15th anniversary and forward, most high school students will have no recollection of the events of that day. I'm Max Myers.
6: And I'm Marshall Engelke.
11: Adam Schaefer is a park ranger at the Flight 93 National Park in Stoystown, Somerset County, Pennsylvania. We asked Adam to tell us a story of Flight 93, as he does for thousands of visitors annually.
10: Flight 93 is a United Airlines flight that's going to be scheduled for departure from Newark, New Jersey that morning on a nonstop flight to San Francisco. It's about 9:28 that morning when the four hijackers that are seated in the first class section of Flight 93 are going to get up and storm the cockpit and take control of Flight 93, incapacitating the captain and the first officer. And during the takeover, they tell the passengers and crew that are on board Flight 93 to sit down and remain calm. They threaten them with a bomb. The people here later find out it's untrue that they didn't have a bomb. The passengers and the crew learn about the hijackings and that they're utilizing these planes as guided missiles, flying them into key sites across the country, and that they themselves have the opportunity to do something, that they can't sit idly by. One of the passengers even says that they take a vote from the back of the plane to do something that morning. At 9:57 that morning, the passengers and crew are going to begin to fight back. They're going to rush up the single aisle of this 757 towards the front of the plane.
11: The plane began to fly erratically once the passengers took action.
6: This timeline is etched into the minds of the people of Somerset County and further ingrained into the memories of those who saw the plane that day. Ron Buxton, maintenance worker at Highland Tank, is one of the few eyewitnesses.
12: We were around the plant. We were painting tanks by hand, sprucing up the plant, making it look nice. It was a clear blue sky, no clouds at all. There was a shadow, and I just happened to turn to my left. When I looked up, I seen the plane. At that time, the plane was upside down. I told my buddy, do you think this is something to do with the Twin Towers? Because I just heard about the Twin Towers maybe 5 minutes before this happened.
6: James Broderick, Pennsylvania State Trooper, was the first person to arrive at the crash site.
13: When I pulled into the field, I actually drove down to the hole where Flight 93 came down. I knew that there wasn't going to be any survivors. There was a lot of fire in the trees. The biggest piece I saw of the plane was the engine section, 4 foot by 4 foot, was all busted up and smashed. I did happen to see several feet that were in shoes. Nothing was intact.
11: As word spread, the people of Somerset County began to respond.
13: It seemed like our community around here, since we're a small rural community, we really seemed to band together. There was a lot of things brought out to the scene, whether it was food for first responders, flowers. I remember seeing people bring stuffed animals.
11: To honor the victims and first responders of Flight 93, and to allow future generations to understand the tragedy of September 11th, the National Park Service established a memorial. Henry Scully is the executive director of the nonprofit organization Friends of Flight 93, which supports the memorial.
14: The activities in the Learning Center are what's new in terms of educating school groups, corporations, community groups, things like that, as well as the new trees we've installed within the last year, as well as some new trails. We have approximately 500,000 visitors a year, so a 500,000 people to Shanksville, Pennsylvania is quite something for all these people coming to honor the 40 passengers and crew, the heroes.
6: In the words of James Ranston, representative from Minnesota, the heroes of Flight 93 won the first battle in the War on Terror, and they should never be forgotten.
11: We must remember our past and educate the future. The lives lost on 9/11 cannot be forgotten, and their story of heroism must live on.
6: For more information on Flight 93 National Memorial, please visit flight93friends.org.
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18: This is Maddie reporting from the Youth MENA Center at SLB Radio. I'm 17 years old and a rising senior at Oakland Catholic High School, and this documentary is a three-part series about the impact of resource inequalities on STEM education. Today, I would like to discuss how wealth can affect the quality of education. Wealth gaps can have significant effects on high schoolers during school and long after graduation. Wealth comes in many forms, such as family income, family wealth, community prosperity, and government funding. While all these have a large impact on student learning, particularly in STEM subjects, resources alone do not determine how effective the school curriculum is for students. Family income has increasingly become a determining factor over a student's educational success. Sean F. Reardon, a sociologist serving as endowed professor of poverty and inequality in education at Stanford's Graduate School, has written a study on educational policy and explored the impact of family income on student achievement. He found that, quote, "A dollar of income appears to buy more academic achievement than it did several decades ago," end quote. This presents a problem for students from lower-income families. By this reasoning, students from families that make less have fewer opportunities to achieve a similar level of academic success to students from higher income backgrounds. At the same time, family wealth also leads to inequalities in education. Family wealth makes sure students can attend safe and highly academic schools. Factors such as living in good neighborhoods with good school districts influence academic achievement and determine the amount of resources students can access. Community prosperity in the form of property ownership also greatly impacts education. As public schools are funded by residential property taxes and school budgets, they are impacted by vastly differing home values across neighborhoods, which can dictate the amount of resources and support students have at school. Catherine Bateman, an assistant professor at Penn State University with a PhD in science education, has done a lot of research as a program manager of Youth Engineering Solutions on K-8 curriculum development. She shared a personal anecdote about the time where she visited some underfunded schools, and she noticed that the teachers at these schools used the same exact textbooks that she had used as a learner 15 years earlier. She says,
19: "Science changes. You need to be able to update things. You need to be able to have the physical materials to engage in science learning. Underfunding means that they're not going to have the money to pay for aides in classrooms, to pay for counselors, to pay for nurses, to pay for all of these other things that go into having a safe school, which is as important, if not more important, than having the instructional materials."
18: The discussion of underfunding points to an even bleaker reality. In some communities, schools may not even have an adequate amount of resources to cover the basics. Though the government has tried to equalize spending across states, there are many factors that contribute to the sharply contrasting educational outcomes of students. For one, educational spending across states itself is widely varied. States have freedom to enforce their own policies, and as a result, differing laws and varied amounts of funding show up across different states. Underfunding at the grade school level leaves significant impacts on students when they go to college. Fabian T. Pfeffer, an associate professor in the University of Michigan's Research Center and the founding director of the Stone Center for Inequality Dynamics, conducted a study on social inequality and wealth distribution in education. He found that, quote, "With a statistically significant increase in the college graduation rate of 14.1 percentage points in the span of just a decade, the wealthiest children have pulled away from others in terms of college degree attainment," end quote. This concerning trend shows that students from less wealthy families are making up a shrinking percentage of the total number of college graduates. When students from wealthier school districts take advanced placement courses and boost test scores, they in turn raise the bar for college admissions higher and higher.
3: As a result, students from under-resourced schools struggle to meet such high stakes in order to be competitive applicants at prestigious universities. While educational funding policies and access to resources greatly impact education, there are many controllable factors within the school that can be adjusted so that students can still have a solid STEM education, regardless of their socioeconomic background or what neighborhood they live in. In the next segment, I'll be covering the factors within the control of schools and districts that impact STEM learning in classrooms. Join me next time as we continue to explore the impact of resource inequalities on STEM education in the U.S.

0: the Fountain of Youth Philanthropy,
1: pursuing a brighter future for Westmoreland County.
2: The coverage of sexual assault on college campuses has been widespread in the media.
3: While colleges have been doing a lot to combat this issue, what is being done by high schools?
4: Would you go to college without knowing basic academic skills such as math or science?
2: High school is preparing us academically for college, but how is it preparing us personally and socially? I'm Cecilia Markley.
3: I'm Grace Fowler.
4: And I'm Drew Niederheiser.
2: According to RAIN, or Rape, Abuse, and Incest National Network, consent is an agreement between participants to engage in a sexual activity.
3: We surveyed 11 students from 6 different high schools across Westmoreland County about their experience with consent education in high school health class. Of the 11 students surveyed, only 4 agreed or strongly agreed that they learned about consent in high school health class.
2: We spoke with one student from a Westmoreland County high school who shared her health class experience.
5: Our teacher stated that if we have sex, to use protection. They did say that the best thing to do would be to abstain from sex. We barely talked about consent. Girls were specifically zeroed in on and were told to not drink or use drugs because they would be more likely to have unprotected sex or be raped. I don't feel like students were properly educated at my school. There is often confusion on topics, such as STDs.
3: Both students and educators alike agree that consent education is lacking in high schools.
2: Anne Emmerling, executive director of Blackburn Center, an organization that combats sexual assault and domestic violence, shares her thoughts on consent education.
6: There's clearly a gap in what needs to be taught in high schools, and we're not giving students the opportunity to build skills. Without the opportunity for students to think about these things, to talk about these things, to learn the skills, to practice those skills in kind of a non-threatening setting, it's not going to stick. It's not going to be something that they're going to take forward with them in the community, and we're just going to be perpetuating this problem over and over again with confusion about consent.
4: Blackburn Center has a program that works on educating high school students in Westmoreland County on the topic of consent.
2: Beth Babiak, Education Outreach Program Manager at Blackburn Center, shared that their education specialists provide 3-day programs in various Westmoreland County high schools. On the first day, the program discusses sexual harassment. On the second day, sexual assault is covered, and dating violence is covered on the third day.
4: Megan Mittleider, a health and physical education teacher from Hemphill Area High School, local to Westmoreland County, states that it is required to take 90 days of health as sophomores. 15 to 20 of these days are dedicated to sex education, and Blackburn Center comes in for 3 of these days.
3: Mittleider shares her thoughts on consent education.
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4: For more information on consent, visit blackburncenter.org, loveisrespect.org, or rainn.org.
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9: Exploring the road to a better Pittsburgh.
10: Where we are and where we are going.
11: We had our dark days. There was always dust around. That's just the way it was, and you accepted it.
9: That was Sister Mary Damien, a Pittsburgh native born in 1915, describing the air quality in the early 20th century when Pittsburgh was known as the Smoky City. I'm Lindsay Bell.
12: And I'm Alicia McAllister. Although Pittsburgh's air quality isn't as bad as it was back then, there are still many issues we face today.
9: We talked with Leonard McAllister, a former U.S. Steel Claritin Coke Works plant employee, about the process of making coke.
13: What people see from the street is steam. They're quenching or cooling the hot coke comes out the oven. Now, there are particles in that steam.
12: We asked Rachel Filippini, the executive director of GASP, the Group Against Smog and Pollution, to tell us more about these particles.
14: Fine particulates have been linked to everything from asthma to cancers to heart attacks and strokes. Depending on their size, the smaller they are, the deeper that they can get into your body and cause lots of problems. We're also concerned with air toxics, which is just a general term for lots of different pollutants that can be found in the air, everything from arsenic to dioxins that come out of both tailpipes of vehicles and out of smokestacks from area industries.
9: The impact of these toxins has been felt in many communities in our area, including those in the Mon Valley.
12: Wayne Godovic, the acting superintendent of the South Allegheny School District, shared his perspective on the conditions in the region.
15: Children in our region, not just the school district, have asthma rates that are 300 to 400% higher than the national rates. One of our communities, which is Glassport, was also listed as having the fourth highest cancer risk due to exposure to pollutants.
9: As you can see, not all of Pittsburgh's air quality issues have been solved.
14: Be aware of what the current status of the air is, and don't be satisfied with knowing that the air might be polluted. You need to have leadership in place that is going to have the courage and the insight to make Pittsburgh a healthy place for citizens and a place where people will want to move to and where businesses will want to move to.
12: We hope that the citizens of Pittsburgh and their leaders will make this issue a priority, so in the future, it will be unacceptable to say that's just the way it was.
16: This series was produced at the studios of the Saturday Light Brigade
17: and was created and made possible by the Heinz Endowments Youth Philanthropy Interns Program.
12: More information on the Heinz Endowments is available at heinz.org.
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20: 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She's the founder of Change Agency, a Pittsburgh nonprofit that provides resources for immigrant families and creates welcoming communities.
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23: 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If you want doors to be open, if you're looking for career opportunities, ultimately, having a network, having people that you know and can turn to makes a world of difference.
22: 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She's a youth career counselor with Jewish Family and Community Services.
20: She works with high school juniors and seniors to prepare them for life beyond high school, and her work leads to long-lasting relationships.
24: They keep track of me. Actually, keep sending messages, you know, so they are all connected. I don't know, the world is really round.
21: Her personal experience as a traveler catalyzed her growth into a navigator.
24: I lived in refugee camp for over 16 years, and while I was in refugee camp, I was a social activist, I was also a human rights person, and I was also a teacher, so I was doing a lot of work there, and when I moved to USA, I continued to be in the field of social work.
22: There are also younger immigrants in Pittsburgh on the journey from traveler to navigator.
25: My name is Khadija.
26: My name is Niraj.
27: I'm Varsha.
20: Khadija, Niraj, and Varsha are counselors at a summer camp called PRISE, Pittsburgh Refugee Youth Summer Enrichment, which is
26: basically a summer camp that helps kids who are new to English and the language, and we help them learn how to speak and make them feel comfortable. And what's really cool is that the counselors are actually kids who went to this camp and they've experienced what the students are going through right now. So I think that's really cool that the kids can have somebody that has been through what they're going through, so we have a better understanding.
21: The counselors' personal stories help them understand why it's important for a traveler to have a sense of belonging.
27: I kind of grew up in a suburban area with mostly white people, and I was one of the few Indians, people of color in the community. So I think that would have been nice for me to have more words to identify myself maybe, and being different from other people in the community, and maybe more spaces to discuss that and even advocate.
22: The counselors are also active in their own communities.
26: My dad opened a community-based dojo, and I help out sometimes.
27: I'm entering my fourth year at Pitt, and I'm in an organization called USAS, which is United Students Against Sweatshops, and we fight for local and international economic justice.
20: As navigators, PRISE, JFCS, and Change Agency all ensure that travelers have support systems at every stop on their journey and are able to embrace their own definitions of community.
26: Community to me means a group of people coming together and finding ways to make the area that they live in better.
25: To me, community is lots of different people working together and building up new ideas.
27: For me, I would say community like embraces both individual and communal aspects. So while people are appreciated for their own unique identities, people also work together to support one another.
21: To learn more about Price, visit pryseacademy.org.
22: To learn more about JFCS, visit jfcspgh.org.
20: And to learn more about Change Agency, visit changeagency.world.
0: Getting to the Point was produced at the studios of the Saturday Light Brigade
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1: More information on the Youth Philanthropy Internship Program is available at hines.org.
4: Have we gotten so far entrenched into the data that we've lost all of our humanity?
5: That was Mr. Hull, an English and journalism teacher with a background in ethics. AI is growing quickly, so how can we keep up with it? Many companies are quick to jump on the bandwagon to implement AI wherever possible to cut down on costs and improve efficiency.
6: But as we're drowning in the numbers and hitting the next goal, we need to slow down and reflect on whether these changes are improving society. That's certainly not to say AI doesn't have its benefits and its place. Let's discover where AI can and can't ethically be used in the job hiring field.
5: I'm Haresh Murali-Dharan from North Allegheny.
6: I'm Zoe Gianfrancesco from Lincoln Park Performing Arts Charter School.
5: AI makes a lot of promises with drastically increasing efficiency in the hiring field through aspects such as organizing and sorting candidates.
7: To really be able to filter out different resumes, making sure the correct candidates are on track for that type of opportunity and within that company.
6: That was Nikki Hillard, an executive recruiter for UPMC Enterprises. Streamlining the process is incredibly important, especially for companies sifting through thousands of applicants.
5: However, job hiring isn't exactly the most equitable playing field right now. We, as humans, carry a lot of biases that we're not aware of.
6: We've seen this many times before with gender, racial, and other biases towards minorities that exclude strong candidates from being selected or even considered in the hiring process. One frightening example is how UC Berkeley and UChicago economists uncovered that many of the top 100 Fortune 500 companies were much less likely to select candidates with characteristics of minorities, such as having a distinctively black name. But since this bias is part of the human condition, could it be eliminated through the use of a more objective third party?
5: Possibly, but this is still a long way off. Dr. Georgi Yankov, an industrial psychologist and a senior research scientist at Development Dimensions International, puts it simply.
8: We want unbiased AI with biased humans. I think when we look in the mirror and we want to see AI, we are seeing ourselves.
5: What's more, AI can be easily manipulated by checking the right boxes, as Mr. Hull points out.
4: So I think people would learn how to play the game of tricking, if you will, AI into making it look like they were a better employee than they actually were. And this would create an inauthentic, facade-based system.
5: And it's possible that AI isn't capable of its redeeming factor, being objective. In fact, trying to outsource things completely to AI to fix our own bias would be considered part of the problem.
6: Dr. Carrie McKierney, a doctorate researcher in gender, race, and AI at the University of Cambridge, attributes this to techno-solutionism.
28: Saying that technologies are always going to solve these deep-rooted societal problems when actually, no. They may be, in the best-case scenario thing, deal with some of these symptoms, but they're not going to get to the root.
6: Carrie also mentions that the lack of diversity in the tech field could be leading to more bias in AI models.
28: The AI workforce is notoriously white and male dominated to the extent that it is significantly worse in other STEM fields. 26% of workers in AI roles worldwide are women, so there's a really profound gender gap.
6: To make matters worse, companies often overpromise on things that they can't deliver on. They advertise unbiased software, but often care about profit more than transparency.
5: Another way AI falls short of its selling point is its filtering of underrepresented talent just because they don't fit the conventional requirements built into the model based on datasets, such as external certifications instead of a specific bachelor's degree. A solution commonly presented is to look at these applications from a need-blind and colorblind point of view. On the flip side, Carrie points out that colorblind logic falls into the myth of meritocracy, where jobs are based solely on merit with race and gender being stripped out. But since this is a big part of who we are, we should take a holistic consideration of the application.
2: But there is some hope with AI giving feedback on hard numerical data, because it can pick up on matters that we may miss. Ideally, both AI and humans could individually score a candidate's application or interview, and then compare results to generate a collaborative assessment. Nikki explains that we need to maintain a human aspect while using AI.
7: But still making sure we are leading with empathy. We are leading with who is that organization, what are they looking for, and how can AI help that organization find the best of the best while including each and every single person from every single background.
5: There also needs to be a lot more regulation happening during and after an AI hiring product gets developed. Dr. Yankov advocates for frequent retesting of algorithms and replicability of the models. There also needs to be increased scrutiny on these companies to force them to conform to their promises. In late 2018, public outcry led to legislators in Washington and New Jersey to pass better AI regulations in hiring, compensation, and other HR-related decisions, as well as more transparency in major AI hiring companies such as HireVue.
28: And that's why I am encouraged to see a lot more social pressure and a lot more political scrutiny of these tools in particular, but also more widely of the tech industry. I think that's really crucial.
5: Ultimately, it's up to us to advocate for these changes as we are the ones most affected. We have the power to speak up and champion marketing transparency, interdisciplinary development, and human AI collaboration in our companies.
9: My name is Ziggy. I am in second grade at the Environmental Charter School in Pittsburgh, Pennsylvania. Drugs makes me concerned about the future of the world, and here's why. Did you know someone gets arrested for drugs every 19 seconds? Instead of people on drugs, I wish people would spend time at home with their family. When people use drugs, they do something that they wish they wouldn't have done. If you rob a bank on drugs, you'll wish you wouldn't have later. If you shoot somebody on drugs, you might go to jail. You probably won't be treated well. In addition, you'd miss your family. Drugs impact all of us, and I think we can work together to make the world a better place. This is Ziggy for the Red Meadow Charter School, second grade persuaders.
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11: Lifting the Alleghenies.
13: Lifting the Alleghenies to new heights.
14: Trafficking is benefiting from the commercial sexual exploitation of a minor or an adult if they are being forced, frauded, or coerced.
13: That was Carla Smith, chairwoman of the Cambria County Human Trafficking Response Team. I am Aiden Stewart.
15: I am Nikki Wright.
13: While cases of sex trafficking are often heard about in big cities or on the national news, smaller towns like Johnstown experience it too.
15: Before talking about sex trafficking, it is important to understand the fundamental stigma surrounding sexual assault. Victim Services is a nonprofit providing services in Cambria and Somerset counties to victims of sexual assault and violent crimes. Erica Brozek, clinical supervisor at Victim Services, explains their role in supporting victims of sexual abuse.
16: One of the more common calls that we get is actually from the hospital. It's from people who have just been raped and are going in to get a forensic exam. We actually will go to the hospital and sit with them through that exam. That could be 2 o'clock in the afternoon or 2 o'clock in the morning, and we're there no matter how long it takes.
13: Pam Vahansky is a certified sexual assault nurse examiner at Conemaugh Hospital.
17: We always tell people if they have been sexually assaulted, they should feel comfortable coming to the hospital and asking for help. We'll come in and do the forensic evidence collection. We'll be with them. Victim Services plays an important role in this as well. They get called in with us to come in and be with that patient. They don't have to come forward. They don't have to speak to law enforcement at all. If they are 18 and over and they don't want to speak to anybody about it, that is their prerogative. We make them an anonymous reporter. We still collect the evidence. It's stored for up to 2 years, and they have that whole 2-year time frame to decide whether or not they want to do anything about that.
15: Even with these support services, Erica Brozek explains why many victims are reluctant to seek help.
16: It becomes harder to come forward knowing that we live in a society who doesn't always believe that sexual abuse happens. Whether it's been 50 years since the abuse or 5 minutes, you know, just knowing that you're believed and trusted can make all the difference.
13: Although victims of sex trafficking experience sexual assault, the impact on their lives is fundamentally different because sex trafficking creates a culture of subjugation and dehumanization.
14: Human trafficking has a subculture. It means it's going to have its own language.
15: The subculture is like modern-day slavery. Both perpetrators and victims have their own norms, ways of talking, and going about things. Through a language of their own, seemingly harmless expressions like, "the store has fresh bread today," become code words for describing circumstances within their enterprise. The practice of targeting and recruiting vulnerable persons, known as grooming, is commonplace. Once recruited, victims are often branded with tattoos looking like barcodes or other symbols of commerce.
14: For some people in the world, money talks more than morals.
13: Understanding the mindset of a trafficker is important in being able to recognize it on the street, though it may not look the way you expect.
14: It's not just a person getting thrown into a white box van and being taken away. Traffickers know that people aren't looking for it. It makes it very easy for them to come in under the radar in an area that's rural and not paying attention.
15: Erica Brozek recalls a common sentiment from victims after they escaped.
16: Nobody knew anything was wrong because I wasn't gone.
13: Not only is sex trafficking hard to detect, but cases are on the rise.
14: Trafficking is the fastest growing crime industry right now in our country. Only second to drugs. Human trafficking is tied directly to drugs.
15: Connection is often a simple matter of economics. Drugs can only be sold once, while victims of sex trafficking can be sold over and over again. The connection to drugs and sex trafficking is pervasive throughout the United States and even here in Cambria County, with recent allegations in Richland and Evansburg. In light of the relatively recent effort to legislate and prosecute these crimes, Carla Smith told us about the ways that everyday people can fight back as well.
13: The Traffic Cam app encourages users to submit photos of hotel room interiors to a national database so that police may compare them with sex trafficking photos posted online to identify victim locations. People with a suspicion of wrongdoing or related concern regarding sex trafficking have another option as well.
14: There is a hotline number, the National Human Trafficking Hotline number. It is 1-888-373-7888. If you see something, say something.
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21: 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Up next, we got an hour of documentary pieces right here on Youth Express.
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23: As far back as the first cave drawings, you recognize, okay, there's more to the human spirit and wonderful brain than simply survival.
15: That was Jody Best, Executive Director of the Confluence Creative Arts Center in Somerset County.
23: I think art is critical. It is what civilization starts and ends with.
24: Although exposure to the arts is vital, access is not universal, especially in rural communities. Bridget Mayak, an artist who retired after a 40-year teaching career in the Somerset Public School District, talks about one factor.
25: In an area like Pittsburgh, where there's a lot of money to support the arts, I'm not saying it's easier to do the programming, but around here, that's many times what keeps us from maybe taking the next step.
15: Funding is not the only issue impacting access to the arts in Somerset County. It's also distance. Again, Jody Best.
23: Kids who want to learn how to play an instrument really would be very challenged to be able to do that in our community. You know, just because in order to get to a place where they could have a piano lesson, it might be, you know, a 30-minute drive. I wanted everything to be accessible to everybody in the community. It's challenging if you have a couple children and, you know, all the expenses that go along with raising a family to think about trying to do something extra, like take them to classes.
24: And the Confluence Creative Arts Center strives to remove this gap.
0: The Arts Center provides a variety of free and low-cost opportunities and relies on a network of volunteers, although more volunteers are always needed.
23: In a community like ours, there's a very small volunteer pool. So the people who are volunteering for our organization are also the people that might be helping out with the volunteer fire companies or working for the library or the historical society.
0: However, small also has its advantages.
23: I think in a smaller community, you do have the advantage of people being very vested in things and knowing the organization.
24: As for the importance of arts for all, St. Francis of Assisi summed it up well when he stated, "He who works with his hands is a laborer. He who works with his hands and his head is a craftsman. He who works with his hands and his head and his heart is an artist."
1: So when you think about it, there's a lot of brain cells active. When you're creating a piece of art, you're problem solving. You know, you're thinking in a lot of different directions and dimensions. And yeah, when you see a child or an adult painting or working with clay, it does look like play, but it's work.
24: Mary Lee Stotler, Executive Director of Laurel Arts, feels the same way.
3: Art is sort of an expression of ideas, physical manifestations of ideas that people have, of concepts that come through your brain.
0: Jody agrees that the arts are more than what they first appear to be.
23: Arts are, you know, time and time again, they show how exposure to art and music is critical for brain development, so for test-taking skills, for critical thinking, for communication, for collaboration, all those things that are very transferable to any career.
0: Truly, the paintbrush is just the beginning, and although it may be small, Somerset County ensures that the arts are accessible to all within the county.
3: We have a thriving Somerset County Artists Association. We have Mountain Playhouse. We have 5 dance studios in a town of 2,500 people. This is an arts community.
24: For more information on the organizations named, visit laurelarts.org or confluencecreativeartscenter.org.
0: I'm Kelsey Huntsberger.
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20: The Green Compass. Exploring the road to a better Pittsburgh.
22: Where we are.
20: And where we are going.
26: Recent events involving law enforcement have rocked our nation and posed the question, how do we feel about the police, and what changes would we like to see in the upcoming years?
22: The Washington Post published a July 2015 op-ed piece arguing the need for more women in police forces for better conflict resolution and more effective policing.
27: Former state and federal prosecutor Val Ban Brooklyn reports that as of 2010, women made up just 11.9% of all sworn police positions in America. John Warren is executive assistant to the City of Pittsburgh Chief of Police. He reports that women make up 16.7% of the Pittsburgh police force.
22: The Washington Post piece, entitled Hire More Female Cops, was written by Catherine Spiller, executive director of the Feminist Majority Foundation and overseer of the National Center for Women in Policing. Spiller spoke about the public's reaction to female police and the unique ways in which female police handle conflict.
29: Well, what the research shows is that citizens are not as fearful that the police officer is going to use violence against them. And so they're more willing to talk with police officers, help police officers solve a crime. On Women in Policing had shown that women are not as likely to jump to use of force, much less go to excessive force.
26: Officer Robert Schwartzwelder, a Pittsburgh police officer of 28 years, spoke about his experiences working with female officers in the field.
30: Women don't have much to prove. They want to just solve the problem, and I think that's a lot to do with their socialization. It's so simple, it's ridiculous, where women officers would step in and they would just say, aren't we all adults here? And it would calm the situation immediately.
27: Catherine Spiller points out that even the recent support for women entering the police force cannot make up for years of discrimination and unfair standards that historically kept women out of the force.
29: Most police departments said you had to be 6 feet tall or taller or 5'11 or taller to be a police officer.
26: Karen McClellan, a Pittsburgh police officer who served from 1978 to 2009, was the 82nd female police officer hired out of 1,700 total officers of the time. Despite being one of the first female officers in the city and initially facing obstacles such as sexual harassment and other workplace hostilities, she nonetheless declared,
2: "It was a wonderful career. I thoroughly enjoyed it."
27: Swartzwelder reports that the opportunities for female cops have come a long way since Karen joined the force in 1978.
30: I just finished training three female police officers in field training, and I think they're phenomenal. They scored very high on the tests, outscoring their male peers substantially. I would encourage women to continue to apply and to join the force. We need them.
26: The future looks bright for female cops. Attaining a more equal gender balance will require changing recruitment and training processes. However, Catherine Spiller remains optimistic.
29: Change can happen, but we need a whole new approach. We can't keep hiring the same kind of guys, using the same kind of training and the same kind of authoritarian police style, and think that anything is going to change. The only way to change this is really to change the people on those police departments. And the most significant thing that can be done is adding in a lot more women from communities that a police department is serving.
22: Many Pittsburgh residents seem to agree that more female officers would be a good thing.
5: Just be overall a better experience for people.
6: I think that would be a good idea.
7: I think that the citizens would put a lot more trust into the police.
9: I will think it would be better.
12: I'd probably feel a little bit safer.
14: Well, I think it would help.
16: I'd be happy about that.
22: For now, this has been Javier Arriola,
26: Azani L.A. Majestic,
27: and Sophie Rowe.
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28: Lifting the Alleghenies to new heights.
31: With over 3.2 billion people now on the internet, and 81% of that population using it on a daily basis, having an online presence and understanding concepts of digital marketing is critical to virtually all businesses. Many people in rural areas mistakenly think that online marketing isn't worth the effort and expense, but digital marketing is important for rural businesses. Spencer and Jen Brocker own a marketing company called Union & Main Production. Headquartered in Somerset, they have experienced this disconnect firsthand.
32: We have recognized that our community is lacking a good way to spread news about what's happening. If I don't know about that business, then I won't really know to go and utilize their services.
33: I think being able to showcase, whether it's people's spaces or people's events, in a beautiful way has a lot of impact for someone's business. You know, there's lots of reasons for folks to come, but you need to tell them what those reasons are. Digital marketing is a great way to do that.
34: Navigating the online world can seem intimidating to the uninitiated. One proven strategy for businesses lacking digital marketing expertise is to consider hiring someone who understands the landscape, such as a marketing consultant or even a student intern.
33: I think the main reason people don't use digital marketing is because it's scary. It's hard. And if you didn't grow up in that world, there's a huge, huge learning curve. And so I think if that's your position, it's worth spending a few dollars to find someone who can do it as second nature.
31: Andrew Trexler, a Bedford County entrepreneurial coach, notes that digital marketing isn't just about building awareness, but is also about developing business connections.
35: If I make a post on a blog and I hyperlink to your website, we now have a digital connection.
34: Because so many businesses have an online presence, it is important to do something to ensure that you stand out. The Brockers' recommended strategy is to focus on quality rather than quantity.
32: I would say quality content is definitely in the top three most important things, for sure. Because in this age of social media, and because everyone has a phone and everyone can kind of post whatever they want, there's so much to wade through that your stuff has to stand out.
33: From a rural aspect, being in a small community means that you really only get one shot with lots of people. If you show up and you don't do a great job, it's hard to get a second shot. And so delivering on what you say you'll do and being accurate are significant things. If you're able to own and deliver quality images and quality content for your business about what you do, it makes sense for you to post it.
31: Johnstown area residents Dan Schaefer and David Willem own Vision Light Media, a marketing and advertising company, as well as Johnstown Escape Rooms, a rural business that makes heavy use of digital marketing. They are in a unique position to offer advice on what platforms to use when getting started.
34: posted.
0: That's a little bit easier now with social media, a lot of electronic marketing. There's a much better chance of being able to find out very quickly what's working for your target audience. Facebook is still the largest, but it is definitely skewing older and older. The average Facebook user is a 37-year-old female. Instagram is definitely one of the bigger ones for young adults.
34: The Brockers also have some practical advice based on the recent launch of their company.
32: It made sense to release a Facebook page as soon as possible. One of the most important social media platforms for us to use, we recognize, is Instagram, especially in the younger generations, for sure. I think a lot of people who use those platforms just understand that that works really well. Hey, this is really fun and also super effective to like let parents and teenagers in the area know what's going on.
34: While it may seem like digital marketing is limited to platforms like Facebook and Instagram, traditional media services offer a surprisingly effective way to reach local audiences. Rob Forsey, publisher of the Tribune Democrat, reports that efforts to distribute the newspaper and advertising online have had remarkable results for readers and businesses alike.
1: 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Very few younger readers that I talk to read our print edition. There's a better chance that you're going to be able to get a message out to somebody in a younger audience if it's digitally presented.
34: Digital marketing can seem like a daunting task, but it's not, and it can be done within a reasonable budget.
35: Social media, you have to be consistent, you have to be diligent, and you have to be disciplined. $10 here, $15 there. You might spend $150 in a month, but that's pretty cheap.
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17: 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I am in ninth grade at Montour High School, and you're listening to Youth Express. 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
15: 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Today I'm joined by Adrian and Nevaeh. And today we'll be talking about how we convey ourselves through our art and our LEAP final projects for this year. What difficulties does this project present? Give each other advice on how to overcome them or embrace them. I'd say one of the hardest things about creating a project like the ones we do for LEAP is how emotionally vulnerable they are. You really have to put yourself out there and touch on a subject that otherwise you might not be comfortable just talking about.
16: I kind of agree with Zara because it's definitely feels vulnerable because you're putting all this work and like how you feel about the topic out for all these people to come in and look and see at during the showcase. It's kind of like, oh, like all these people are looking at my, it's just awkward for me, I guess, in a way.
18: I feel like you just gotta look at it like they came here to see your project. So obviously not everybody's gonna like it, but they're gonna appreciate that you put in the time and effort to do a project.
15: I would like to discuss the narrative of my piece because although I don't have a tangible idea yet, I'm pretty confident about the concept. I think last year I created a piece that was kind of pushed upon me. Like whenever I create art, especially art that I'm presenting, my family kind of pressures me to make it about my Palestinian identity, to like put it out there and like talk about it. Like that's existing is resistance, so you have to keep existing. But I think this year I'm going to touch on more me as a person and make it like raw and messy and more my style.
16: For me, I'm not really set, like Zara, I'm not set on a project yet, but I definitely want to touch more on base of things like I'm in support of. Last year I did more about me with like mental health and like my personal story, but I really want to touch on something that's affecting everyone like globally. Not sure on what yet, but I'll get there.
15: Not to cut Adrian off, but I think that's all the time we have for today, so.
18: Oh, man.
15: All right. Thank you. Bye.
2: This is Moss reporting from the Youth Media Center. I'm here today with a few special guests, Anthony and Mickey, who I've invited to talk about their experiences as disabled people in the performing arts. Let's just go around

0: say, barrier with my disability, since I have hypermobile hands and chronic pain in them, is sort of a safety issue and like a physical issue, because my hands, circus has a lot of holding yourself up with your hands and just doing a lot of things with your hands. And when your hands are spasming and they hurt and you can't hold anything, that makes it a little bit difficult to safely do anything.
1: Yeah, for sure. I've definitely noticed both of those things for me as a dancer and a singer, sort of just the social stigma of people viewing me as fragile, as well as the very real pain of having hypermobile joints and the safety issue of having hypermobile joints and knowing, you know, if I mess up at this, I'm going to have some kind of permanent damage. What would you say, you know, just like anything else that impacts you?
2: Well, being half blind impacts me because it's just, when I played the cello, I had to play it on the other side. So I had to adapt and like basically learn a completely new playing style that most people don't do it, because I play cello left-handed.
1: Mm-hmm. And then sort of like, in addition to how your condition impacts you, for me, I'm also quite impacted by, you know, the chronic pain being worse when I do, for example, mess up, or I even just tax myself a lot doing whatever thing I happen to be doing. So how do you take care of yourself for the more like physically or even mentally taxing aspects of your practice?
0: For me, one of the biggest things is just making sure I consistently keep up with doing like all kinds of physical therapy exercises I do to keep my wrists strong, because I can't actually depend on my hands. So I have to make sure my wrists are strong enough to kind of make up for that, so there's not less work going into my hands. It's a little complicated if you don't actually do it yourself, but that's a big one. And then another one is taking rest and making sure I keep my hands warm and just rest them a lot.
1: Yeah, I've definitely found this to be true, but would you guys say that you have an off season for your performing arts stuff when it gets cold?
0: Yes, absolutely.
2: When it gets hot.
1: Oh. What's your experience with that?
2: I'm just very temperature sensitive and I get dizzy extremely easily. Especially in warm weather, it just makes it easier to get too hot too fast, and I get really dizzy. So I can't do much of anything. I'm basically out of commission sometimes in the summer.
1: For me, it can get really rough in the middle of the winter.
0: Yeah.
1: Honestly, theater isn't a super like hands-heavy art, but I feel like my joints get less stable in the winter. Like, obviously,
0: yeah,
1: they hurt a lot more because it's cold and that makes them stiff. But like literally maybe 2 days ago, I popped out both of my hips and my shoulder in the same day. And I was like, okay, this doesn't happen in the summer.
0: I feel that too. Like everything is so much stiffer. And for circus, flexibility and active flexibility and strength and flexibility is a really big part of that. And I just feel like weaker. Like when I was in the studio, I think last week, I like couldn't do my pull-ups at all. Like normally I can do a few pull-ups. It's like a big part of art, but yeah, I was really struggling. It's not like I have less strength. I think it's just it hurts more, so it's harder to do anything.
1: For sure. Anthony, you mentioned that you just get really dizzy in the summer. Would you say that you have any kind of experience with like pain inhibiting your art? Or
2: yeah, pain is definitely a toll of it. One time I got a fetal roll that was very dance heavy, and I can't do dance like you can, because it really stresses my joints just to do. But I was really struggling, and I had to, like, wear knee braces at the time because it was so, like, draining on me trying to do all that movement.
1: Yeah, for sure. I definitely had to acclimate to dance. I think that especially if you're not very physically aware of exactly what your joints are doing, and I bet you can relate to this,
0: yeah,
1: Mickey, you have to be, like, extremely cautious of exactly what your body is doing, because especially for stuff where you have to have a lot of extension going on, which I don't know what style of dance you were doing, but I do a lot of ballet, and so you have to be very aware, you know, how far are my joints going? You can't take the advice to stretch. And I think that definitely if you're not very determined to learn to do something, or if your body just cannot tolerate the amount of training that you need to do to acclimate to dance, it just, you can't do it. It's really hard.
2: Yeah, and that time I wasn't diagnosed as hypermobile yet, so
1: oh
2: that was
1: goodness.
2: Before I knew what was happening.
1: Right, yeah, if you don't have that context, it must be really hard.
0: That sort of intentionality about like what you're doing with your joints when you're hypermobile is a massive part of circus when you are hypermobile, because a lot of what you're doing is like the silks pulling you one way or another. And then like if you're hypermobile, like people who aren't hypermobile, they have like an outer limit and then they just stop and it doesn't like pull out their joints and their muscles, and it does

0: hurt. Well, maybe it hurts a little, but that's because their muscles are being stretched, not because their joints themselves are being pushed beyond where they're supposed to be. What's difficult with that is a lot of people who do circus and teach circus aren't hypermobile, so you have to figure out your own ways to do things differently. Like, there was a sequence we were running through in a class recently where I just couldn't do it when everyone else could, and it was because I was, and I'm not trying to brag or anything, but I was just, like, too flexible. Like, my hips just went too far out. So the way other people were doing it wasn't working for me because my hips just kind of, like, collapsed, and then it wasn't working for me, so I had to get the director of the studio, who is hypermobile, to figure it out with me. So yeah, it's a
1: I think that definitely having disabled teachers can be a big help. Mm-hmm. Have you had any experiences with that, Anthony, like having a disabled teacher that you felt could understand you a little better?
2: No, not really.
1: I think that there's a very easy trap to fall into where a teacher sees a hypermobile person and thinks that because of the way they can extend, they should be doing that because mm-hmm. they don't see it as a potential career-ending injury. Mm-hmm. They see it as a talent. And so that's been a problem for me before. Right now, I would say my teachers are very, like, they definitely don't want me to get hurt, but it can be a challenge learning how to accommodate yourself when you know that you can use your body in a way that would technically make you better. You both have had problems with your hands and stuff. Do you guys want to talk about that?
2: Yeah, I mean, well, a big thing with my hands in general is that my hands don't, like, fully fold. I'm missing half a finger and my thumbs don't light. So that just makes it really weird to do anything, and I'm having to constantly adjust to that. And, like, if I, like, hold a pencil for too long, I have accommodation where I'm able to type everything on computer because my wrist holds extremely badly.
0: I have the same accommodation and the same issue where I can't write for long periods of time. And I was wondering if you experienced this too. I used to play the cello, and one of the biggest issues was just that, like, every time I would try to hold the bow properly or I would try to, you know, do the fingering, it would just hurt so bad, and I just, like, couldn't do it. And it was just, like, I had a limit to how much I could do and how much of cello I could do. I don't know if I'm making sense, but I was wondering.
2: Yeah, I did cello for a few years, so it was a bit difficult at first, but I adapted. Like, I didn't hold the bow properly. Mm-hmm. I figured out a way to do it that still sounded good but didn't hurt me. And then with the fingering, I wasn't experiencing much problems with my wrist at that time.
1: Yeah, for me, I played violin for a few years, like 6-ish years. I got in a lot of trouble for gripping the bow too hard, but it was really just that my fingers would keep going back when I tried to grip it. So I'm like, trust me, if I let go of this at all, I'm going to drop it, which I imagine has probably been a problem for both of you.
2: Yeah, you asked a question earlier about how I, like, deal with my disability stuff, right?
1: Yeah.
2: Yeah, for me, I have amped so long. A large part of it is, like, regulating my emotions and trying to stay calm. Because if I'm stressed, my pain flares up, like, massively, like, this past week, because it's finals week.
1: Yeah, for sure. I would say that one way that I take care of myself as well is that I sleep a lot more than the average person.
0: I have that, too.
1: I think that definitely people with chronic illnesses, especially in the performing arts, you know, you get this term special needs. And I think that something that a lot of people miss is that for a lot of people, it's not any unique sort of need. It's just a heightened requirement of a basic need.
0: Yeah. Kind of along those lines, like, something I personally struggle a lot with is for a circus, I have to do a lot of conditioning and continuous strength training. And the issue with that is usually I do it when I get home from school, but then especially in the winter months, I am just so exhausted and tired. And I don't know, I think I have chronic fatigue or something. But yeah, and then I just end up being physically unable to do anything for like weeks at a time, which is definitely a really big barrier to maintaining my strength and keeping up because I can't be at the circus studio all the time. Obviously, that's not physically possible for me. So that's also, I think, a really big thing for me at least.
1: Yeah, I think that definitely when you have some kind of chronic illness, it can be very hard to keep up not just physical strengths but artistic skills because, again, if you have trouble, you know, seeing your cello or holding a bow or, you know, just doing anything that you might be required to do, not only does your physical strength degrade from disuse because, you know, you weren't able to use it, but also your artistic skills backtrack because you weren't able to practice. Would you consider your art accessible?
0: Kind of. It's sort of a complicated question because circus itself has a long and complicated history with disability. But I would say it is very accessible, and the community itself is very welcoming to people with disability, which, like, there are two parts of it. Culturally, circus has been a place that is accepting of people with disabilities, and it was, like, sort of a place where people were sort of, like, outsiders or, like, didn't really fit in could go in. But then there's also the other side of it, the whole, like, freak show aspect of it. But I'm not going to get into that because that's a different conversation. But I'd say in the modern day, circus is becoming more and more accessible, and there you are seeing a lot more disabled artists performing professionally, which is a really big shift because there are a lot of people who do circus, but not a lot of people who are disabled do so professionally. And I think the introduction of professional circus performance is a really big shift.
1: Yeah, yeah. I think that musical theater and film are definitely going in that direction too. In general, film has been a very good experience for me, just in the capacities that I do it. And I think that film as an industry has definitely more disabled people than musical theater. I've definitely seen more disabled performers recently than I have observed in the past. I will say that physically, a lot of studio spaces are not accessible. And there's definitely this, I don't want to say stigma, because I think that stigma implies an air of seriousness when really a lot of disability modifications of stuff like tap dancing or ballet are more viewed as ridiculous. If you've ever seen people, you know, tapping with their hands, for example, I think that definitely there's still a lot of a ridicule attached to being someone in musical theater with especially a physical disability, because not a lot of theater people see it this way, I think, but a lot of people overall see it as ridiculous, the idea that someone who, for example, maybe has limited use of their legs could be a dancer. Mm-hmm. And then also, obviously, their theater has a long history of casting non-disabled people in disabled roles. Film does that too. So I'm just hoping to see more disabled characters and also more disabled actors to be those characters soon. I was going to ask about the freak show thing.
0: Oh, yeah.
1: I'm glad you brought it up.
0: I also think I personally don't know enough about that history to be able to, like, talk on it properly. So, yeah, that's also part of it.
2: Oh, boy, do I.
1: Yeah, you seem like you have something to say.
2: Yeah, it's definitely actually, like, a very visibly disabled person, kind of not that great. Like,
1: That definitely sounds like it would be hurtful. Mm-hmm. I think that there have definitely been a lot of things in film and theater, especially with stuff like freak shows and the minstrel tradition and just all of these things that have definitely been hurtful to a lot of people. And so it does make sense that it would be hard for someone with a visible disability to, you know, see circus stuff that maybe is not very flattering or does not represent the disabled experience in a good light. I think that also, again, you mentioned this in I did a portraiture on you recently. You definitely mentioned the idea that people with visible disabilities, especially craniofacial ones, are expected to be dumber, which I think is a big theme of the idea of a freak show, is that, you know, the performers are not very smart. But yeah, I'm definitely glad that we all seem to agree that we're sort of moving away from the more ableist traditions mm-hmm. in performing arts history. Yeah, actually, let's talk about that, like, the mental benefits of doing the performing arts and how, you know, obviously we all do them, how they maybe outweigh the physical demands. I think that definitely I get extremely depressed when I'm nowhere near a stage or a screen. I think that definitely happens to me. And, you know, of course it makes me physically worse. And obviously it's hard to distinguish between what's a physical block and what's a mental block. But I think absolutely I mostly stay doing this because it is so mentally beneficial for me. I mean, obviously every theater kid has a love-hate relationship with theater, but yeah, ultimately I love it. What do you think?
2: Yeah, for me, when I played cello, it was a huge confidence booster for me because I was first cello all but 2 years, my first and last year of playing cello. So that was a huge confidence boost to me and a bit of a boost to my ego, if I'll be honest. And also didn't have anything to do with how I looked. And, like, I had already adapted at that point to, like, how I managed my pain. Because when I was facing the audience, it wasn't the side of my face with the huge skull on it that was facing them. It was very much I just look like I'm a normal person playing cello at this moment, except I'm playing it backwards. And, like, nobody really would inherently know. It made me feel very normal.
0: I think the confidence boost is a big part of it because I feel like when you're disabled, you do kind of internalize the idea that, like, you can't do things just in general. And then, like, for me, I know that, like, building the strength and performing at a level of the same level as my peers in circus really gave me the confidence boost and made me feel like, yes, I am actually physically capable of doing these things, even if it feels like I'm not.
1: Yeah, absolutely. I've definitely experienced the feeling that I could not keep up with my peers physically, and I think that theater helps with that a lot. Do you guys ever find that you push yourselves too hard in an effort to keep up with your peers to maintain that sort of confidence?
0: I'd say, like, especially among my friends in circus who are my age, I feel like I definitely push myself a little bit because all of them are, like, they're so accomplished, they're so cool, they're so good at this, and they're so strong, and, like, I feel like I'm sort of lagging behind.
1: Yeah, for sure. I definitely feel like chronically ill artists especially have a tendency to hold ourselves to able-bodied standards when that just doesn't even remotely fit. It's like trying to fit a square peg into a circular hole. Mm-hmm. I think that there's always definitely that feeling of inadequacy, especially if your disability does actually end up holding you back in some way, which I think that mine does a lot of the time, especially like I tap dance. There are a lot of moves that I simply cannot learn because you broke your ankle. You mentioned that I would probably do the same thing if I tried to learn some of these steps. And so it definitely, I feel as though it can hold me back. I have one more question and then we're on our own. Do you think that your art is physically sustainable for you?
2: I would say yes, as long as I'm like careful enough and don't make too much of a problem for myself by taking on the role that I know is going to be impossibly difficult for me. As long as I keep like up my standards of providing for myself and accommodating myself in like the theater world.
1: Yeah, for sure. Do you think that it would be the same way if you had not put a lot of thought into what would make it sustainable for you?
2: No, because when I don't put a lot of thought into that, I definitely overexert myself a lot. Like, I will definitely try and keep at more of a pace than just the average able-bodied portion because I want to be better.
1: Right. So you sort of take on this thing and sometimes you forget the context of your disability and you just want to be as good as possible.
2: Yeah, basically throughout anything, I feel the need to like prove myself as a disabled person by doing better than the able-bodied portion at a lot of things.
0: I'd say where I am right now physically, yes, but I also don't technically have an actual diagnosis for anything, so I don't really know what's in my future. Like a big thing is I have retinitis pigmentosa, which means I will almost certainly go blind somewhere within the next like 30 to 40 years. I just don't know when. It's like a fun little surprise for my future. So I'm not sure what will happen then, but I'm just going to trust that I'll figure it out then. But right now I think with like as long as I keep up with my exercising and take breaks and drink a lot of water and like I make sure I have like a good diet and all that, I think this is a pretty sustainable thing.
1: That's awesome. I really do hope to do what I'm doing right now as a career. Mm-hmm. I think that probably someday I'm going to have to give up dancing. I don't think that, frankly, that I'm entirely capable of completely preserving my joints in the way that they probably need to be. So at some point, I do believe I'm going to have to give it up, unfortunately. Hopefully not in the next 20 years. That's all I got to say. And, you know, maybe it'll work out better for me. I tend to try to prepare for the worst, mm-hmm. not in the anxiety way, but just in the realistic expectations way.
0: Yeah.
1: I mean, I think singing is ultimately sustainable. Filmmaking is ultimately sustainable, all of that stuff. But so we haven't spoken really about mobility aids. I think that this is a really interesting subject to bring up in reference to the performing arts, because I think that especially if you do some kind of physical performing art, there can be a lot of imposter syndrome surrounding, you know, why am I using this? I literally spend my days like leaping around and dancing and jumping and doing silks. But I always find that like the philosophy that's worked for me is the idea that I use my mobility aid to save my energy for that. So how do you guys feel about that? I know that you've used mobility aids in the past, Anthony, but I don't know about you, Mickey.
2: Yeah, I have, but that wasn't at the same time that I was doing any performing arts. Because at that time, that's when you were still figuring out whether I was, like, being diagnosed. So that was sophomore year, so, like, 2 years ago. And it ended up being that I didn't need them, and it was actually making me worse.
1: How did you come to find that out?
2: Because I have AMPS, that's what I got officially diagnosed with along with my hypermobility. My AMPS makes any pain that I have, like, amplify a lot depending on my emotions. It's amplified musculoskeletal pain syndrome. So I get, like, very intense pain. So, like, in reality, I was at a very, like, low level of pain, but I was treating my body like it was at a really high level of pain.
1: And that was making you in more pain.
2: And that was making me in more pain.
1: So you would say that your mobility aid use actually prevented you from doing the performing arts that maybe you do?
2: Yeah, I would say it would have, because I used full-on crutches, so I wouldn't have been able to do much of anything. Like, mm-hmm. if I was doing the performing arts at the time, and I was in that school that I was, I wouldn't have been able to. I'd probably lived in Gethoff, honestly, but not a great teacher.
0: For me, sometimes I use a cane. It's not super often, just when I'm in, like, really bad periods of pain, or if I don't know, because I think I'm not using my cane all the time, it's not really, like, something I think about super often. But this is something really cool I saw recently, is at Omnium Circus, and then also a bunch of other circus artists I found online. I don't remember their names right now, but there are a lot of wheelchair users who do circus, and they will use their wheelchairs in really cool and creative ways. And I think that's, like, really awesome to see people sort of innovating on circus as an art, which has existed for so long, and using their aids and incorporating them in, like, a cool and unique way to allow them to do different things.
1: Yeah, I've had my cane on stage before. Not you know, my actual cane, because it's blue and sparkly and covered in, like, bracelets and stuff. But I have had canes on stage, and I've always felt like, Anthony, you were sort of talking about this, the need to prove yourself as a disabled person. I've always sort of, as I've leveled up, so to speak, and gone to sort of present my art to wider and wider audiences, I've started seeing myself kind of as disability representation in a way. And so it is always nice to be able to perform with some sort of, like, indication that I have a disability. Because I know that there are people in the, like, statistically, there are people in this 1,000-person audience that are disabled. But yeah, I've definitely had a lot of trouble, like, reconciling the idea that I do need the cane with the idea that I'm also perfectly capable of doing the very physically demanding arts of just involved with musical theater and stuff. The idea that, you know, when I walk into dance class, I walk in, like, leaning on my cane, and I lean it against the mirror, and I go and do a bunch of jumps.
0: Yeah, I think we've talked about this in the past before. Another thing, I wouldn't say they're mobility aids, but another big thing in circus is, like, a lot of people will have braces and will have sort of, like, any kind of support garments for their injuries, because a lot of people in circus get injured. So I think that's also part of it for at least, like, more minor, I guess, like, joint issues and so on, that's very supported in circus, because no one would question it if you had, for example, an ankle brace, a knee brace, whatever, because, like I said, so many people in circus get injured so often that it's just, like, people are like, okay, whatever.
1: Yeah, it's normalized.
0: Yeah, which I don't know if it should be, but that's also something else.
1: Yeah. Should injury be normal? Anthony, would you say that, like, health aids are normalized in cello playing?
2: I didn't see any. Honestly, I was in, like, a pretty small suburban town, and even at that time when I was playing cello, because I haven't played cello, like, with a group since I moved to Pittsburgh, I wasn't, like, using any mobility aids. I didn't see other people in the orchestra in its entirety using any. Mm-hmm. Like, I'm sure there were some people that used wrist braces when they weren't playing, but I don't really know. But going back to kind of that imposter syndrome thing, that's definitely a thing that I experience, because I see so many, like, other blind people, like, half-blind people, struggle so much more than me and feel bad that I'm not struggling as much as they are.
1: I think that can definitely be a thing. Like, there's, yeah, the idea that you have to be as capable as an able-bodied person, but that also you're somehow wrong for having different or even, like, less intense needs than some other disabled person that's similar to you.
2: Yeah, I mean, I've been half-blind my whole life, so of course I've adapted. I've been half-blind for 17 years. Like, it shouldn't be that expectation, but that's how, like, I feel, like, seeing other disabled people just, like, it's kind of a little bit can sometimes be a bit weird for me because I'm like, they're struggling more than I am. And it makes me feel bad that they're struggling more than I am because I feel like as a disabled person, I should also be struggling more.
0: Because a lot of my pain just comes in waves where it's like, it's really bad for a few weeks and then it's not as bad for a few weeks. Whenever it's not bad, I'm like, oh, what? I'm being so dramatic. I've never experienced pain before in my life. And then it gets bad again. And I'm like, oh, right. That's why I do this. It's like, right. Yeah. I just get humbled.
1: Yeah, yeah. Sometimes I humble myself a little bit on purpose because I think that when you're on really effective pain meds, thank you, Dr. Abby Prince, by the way, I think that when you're on a sort of cycle of pain meds that is so effective that, you know, by the time it wears off, it's nighttime, you're in your pajamas and you just take more, I think that it can definitely be easy to forget why you take those things. Mm-hmm. And this has been immensely interesting, but it is 3:05.
0: It is.
1: So I would love to end this on a quick positive note. What is your favorite thing about the art that you do?
2: I would definitely say my favorite thing is like seeing people's reactions in the audience. Like just that the like talent of the whole thing. Like when I'm doing shows, like hearing their applause and all of that makes me feel like very rewarded. And when I did solo concerts, it was just the like normalcy of it.
1: Yeah, for sure. For me in theater, it's definitely being able to For theater and film, it's being able to bring stories to people, to be a storyteller. I think that in film, it's more the experience of storytelling, and in theater, it's more the witnessing, you know, the impact of the story being told.
0: In circus, I think it is absolutely the community. Like, I love the people I do circus with. Shout out to Shelby Shingle, my teacher. I love her. She's awesome. Also, Janet Peters. Like going to circus is the highlight of my day, not just because I really enjoy the performing art itself, but because the people who do it are so incredible and they're so kind and welcoming. And like not once have I ever felt like an outsider. And like it's not just me. Every person in circus I've ever spoken to is like the people in circus are the best part about it.
1: Yeah, that's great. Thank you both so much for coming. This is Moss from the Youth Media Center signing off. And I will talk to you all later.
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5: Dance team at our high school, we compete and we also perform at football games. Every January, we go to Florida for nationals for UDA. This year, we're having our first competition in Detroit, November 8th. So we've been working really hard on that. We have our last home game for football. Well, maybe the last. We don't know yet. But we have to perform this Friday at the football game on Halloween. So, yeah, that should be fun. And we're working very hard right now. We have multiple practices a week, but it's been a great experience so far.
6: 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What is UDA?
5: So UDA stands for Universal Dance Association. High schools around the country all go to Florida, and we all compete against each other. So yeah, and we all like dance at the same place, ESPN. It's really fun.
3: Josh, football game, home. How are we feeling?
6: We're feeling pretty good. We're going to win. I know they do have a couple good players. Their defensive end, number 0, is pretty good. We're doing a lot of scouting report on him. Football team's pretty good this year. Lost 2 games that shouldn't really have been lost. Relationship's pretty good. A lot of camaraderie and brotherly love around the team.
5: I saw USC girls volleyball. Harper got posted. Our good friend Harper Bowe got posted for something. I don't understand what goes on with volleyball, but Sydney, do you want to explain that?
4: Basically, on varsity, there's this thing called all-section, and basically there's 3 all-section teams. 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And it's just, like, get recognized for how, like, good you are on the team, and she plays a lot as a sophomore on varsity, so it's very cool.
3: For Youth Express, this is Natalie,
4: Sydney,
5: Christina,
6: Josh,
7: Nick,
8: Nate.
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9: My name is Gabrielle.
10: Gallic Johnson.
11: Dodger McCoy.
12: John Robinson.
9: Let's talk about our favorite movies.
12: SpongeBob SquarePants, Wicked.
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9: Share something from Wicked.
11: My favorite movie is Smurfs 2.
9: Vanity Smurf.
11: Vanity Smurf has a mirror.
9: Tell us your favorite song. Let's talk about Benson Boone.
11: My favorite song from Benson Boone is Mystical Magical.
9: Mystical Magical.
11: Yeah.
9: How does the song make you feel?
11: Happy.
9: Happy?
11: Yeah.
9: What's your favorite class?
7: Math.
11: Me and Mrs. Granger used the student council. I see a lot of young people there. I was playing bocce with the younger people.
9: Tell me what you're thankful for, John.
12: Singing, eating, and playing with toys. And see Skylar play with Maurice.
9: Tell them about Maurice.
7: Maurice is a boy in our class. He's not here.
11: I'm thankful for praying with my family. I went to go see my three cousins. We were playing outside for a little bit. I ate Thanksgiving and start cooking some food with my parents.
7: Thankful for my cousin. We turkey and
9: mashed potatoes.
7: Mashed potatoes and mac and cheese. And then we ate pumpkin pie.
1: What do you want for Christmas?
11: A black Xbox.
9: Oh.
11: My white one broke.
9: Is there any jerseys you want?
12: Yes, it's Giants and Patriots, Colts, Falcons, and basketball. I'm going to wear my shirts to school.
9: What's your favorite Christmas song?
12: On the first day of Christmas, how true a gift to me, a partridge in a pear tree. On the second day of Christmas, my true gift to me, two turtle dogs and a partridge in a pear tree. On the third day of Christmas, my true gift to me, three twin hens, two turtle ducks, and a partridge in a pear tree.
9: We have a pro here, everyone. Thank you. Give a round of applause for all the students and everybody in this room.
8: 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I'm in 11th grade at Montour High School, and you're listening to Youth Express. Catch the future.
13: Hello, I'm Eva, and you are listening to a podcast from the Youth Media Center. I'm joined by
14: Elena,
15: Clara,
16: Mills,
17: Rosa,
18: Johanna,
19: Annika,
20: Adriana,
21: and Helena.
13: We are students from Malvern High School, and today we will be discussing the similarities and differences between cultures and lifestyles. What is your guys' favorite color?
17: Johanna.
18: Mine is yellow because it's light and I don't know. And green I also like because it's also a happy color and I don't know.
13: Okay, perfect.
18: Yeah.
17: So I like Rosa because it's like my name. Yeah. So yeah.
20: I like red. I like to wear red, so it's like
13: very nice.
15: I like navy blue.
13: Yeah.
15: I think my closet is full of navy blue.
17: I like green or like dark brown.
13: Okay.
17: Yeah. It's cool. I think my favorite color is blue because it matches with my eyes.
20: My favorite color is definitely pink. But I look better in blue, so my clothes full of blue.
17: Yeah, I also like navy blue and rosa.
20: Rosa.
1: In both senses.
13: I love pink so much. Okay. Who is your guys' celebrity crush?
18: To be honest, I don't have one.
13: Okay, that's not... Come on.
18: Yeah, I have one, but I don't know his name.
13: Oh, but, okay.
18: But, yeah, I also like Jude Bellingham.
13: Ah.
18: Yeah. But, yeah. The one who's really my crush, I don't know his name.
13: Oh, okay.
17: I think my celebrity crush right now is, like, Drew Starkey from Outer Banks.
13: Oh.
17: But he's not... I don't know. He's good looking.
20: I'm definitely not pronouncing this right, but my celebrity crush is... Charles Leclerc?
18: Charles Leclerc.
20: Oh, yeah.
13: Leclerc. Okay. Yeah. Get it, girl.
17: Oh, yeah, nice. I don't know if you know him, guys, but I like Aaron Piper.
18: Yeah.
17: I don't know him.
18: Yeah, I know him.
17: Okay, cool.
15: I really like JJ from Outer Banks.
13: Yes!
17: I also think, like, Charles Leclerc. That's such a good one.
13: Yeah. Yes. Yes.
14: Do you guys know who Jacob Elordi is?
18: Yeah, of course.
14: I love him.
20: All my friends love him. I don't see it.
14: Really?
18: Mm-hmm. Why?
14: Well, he's English, and so that's like 10 times better.
20: I mean, he has a nice body. He doesn't have a nice face.
14: Okay. Okay, what is the worst food that you've ever eaten? Like, ever? Oh. Like, that you, like, would just, like, spit out if you ate it
16: meat.
14: Right now.
16: Meat.
18: Okay. Yeah.
13: I think liver. Ugh,
14: liver.
18: What is this?
14: Liver?
18: Yeah.
14: It's, like, the liver of animals, like, intestines.
20: It's, like, the worst thing I've ever had, which is, it's really typically German, but I don't like it. It's Spargel. I don't like it.
18: I love Spargel. Yeah.
14: I don't like it. Mm-hmm. Yeah.
18: But I also don't like coriander.
20: Yeah.
18: But
20: yeah.
16: I don't like fish.
20: Like lax.
14: Really? Not even tape. Like salmon? Not fish. Even like a white fish?
20: I only like tuna fish.
14: Okay. Tuna okay. Fish. Do you eat sushi?
20: Yes.
14: Okay.
20: Only with tuna fish and chicken.
14: Oh, that's chicken.
20: Yes.
14: Okay. Okay, what about you?
18: I
14: hate mushrooms.
20: Oh, yeah.
18: No.
14: They're disgusting. No.
16: I like mushrooms.
18: I love
16: like
18: mushrooms.
16: Like pasta with mushrooms. So, oh, my God.
20: Yeah, that's so good.
14: Nine.
16: It's Dolph. Gross.
19: I don't like the white sausage that we have in Germany.
14: Wait, I don't like currywurst.
16: No, yeah,
14: me neither.
20: Me neither.
15: I hate seafood.
20: I don't like crab.
14: Okay. Do you guys like lobster legs? Like, you know, the kind that you crack and you dip in butter?
15: Sounds so disgusting.
14: Okay. Okay.
16: Guys, what's your favorite perfume?
14: Gute Frage.
20: You guys know Kaoli, the pink one?
14: Yes!
20: Vanilla something?
14: Yes, I love that one. I have that, and it's the best.
20: I'm going to drop $100 on it. I don't feel good.
14: Am I wearing it?
16: Nah, I can't remember.
13: I think my favorite one right now is like from Paco Rabanne or something. Mm-hmm. Olympia, it's called.
18: So my favorite is from Yves Saint Laurent, the light one, you know? And I love all the body sprays from Sol de Janeiro.
20: Oh, yes. I love that.
16: So my favorite right now is like one from Lancôme. I don't know which one, but yeah.
20: Mm-hmm. Yes.
14: Have you tried their lotion?
20: Yeah.
14: Oh, I love it. I have a big tube of it. I love Sol de Janeiro so much.
18: Yeah, me too.
15: I'm usually wearing Miss Dior. Classic, but I love Perfect by Marc Jacobs.
14: Wait, what?
15: Perfect by Marc Jacobs.
14: Jacobs. Oh, I thought she was.
15: Not Jacobs.
14: I love Marc Jacobs perfume.
15: Yeah.
14: Those are good perfumes. Okay.
18: What's your type?
14: Oh my God.
20: Charles Leclerc.
14: German. Just kidding.
20: No. We'll find you someone.
13: I don't think I have one.
14: What? Okay.
18: I don't care, but he has to be tall.
14: Yeah, yes. Tall. Yeah. I agree.
18: Taller than
14: I
18: me.
14: I agree. Well, that's all we have for now. Thank you for listening to a broadcast from the Youth Media Center at SLB Radio.
18: Bye.
16: Bye. Bye.
18: See you.
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24: And Drake.
21: We're 8th grade students from Environmental Charter School, and we're here to talk about music.
22: Really, to get me to where I am musically, I think it would be my uncle. Really, before he came along, I was mostly listening to, like, whatever was in the charts in 2018. I used to be, like, a big Justin Bieber fan. Everybody in my family has the most differing music taste, but all stays in the rock genre. Like, for instance, my dad listens to, like, indie and mostly the underground stuff. It was a weird childhood, if that.
21: When I was younger, my mom used to play Paramore in the car in the mornings before I went to school. My aunt is the one that introduced me to Linkin Park before I really knew about them. And I liked them so much, I just recently went to one of their concerts. They were really, really nice. I saw one of my friends there. My aunt was there, too. She also got me into other bands. We've seen multiple concerts together, multiple nu metal band concerts. There's actually this cover band that comes around to Pittsburgh every so often and plays a lot of nu metal that I'm going to in January.
25: I'm going to say my sister's old boyfriend and my mom.
0: They mainly just played the music around me a lot when I was younger, so that's it.
2: Do you have a favorite artist?
0: It's J.I.D.
2: Nice.
22: Soundgarden, for me.
2: That's the one thing. I don't have an overall favorite artist. I have favorite artists within genres.
4: Favorite artist right now is probably Pierce the Veil. If I had to pick a favorite song by them, it's probably Bulls in the Bronx from the Collide with the Sky album or Emergency Contact. Those two are really good.
22: I've been in a couple bands. I've been on small tours in the East. I haven't gone anywhere near West. I'd like to do something with it. I don't think I have a chance to. I don't think I get taken very seriously for my age.
0: One of our friends, David, he got me listening to one song. He said Headstrong. I'm not going to say I'm a huge fan, but it does sound nice.
4: Headstrong is one of the first songs I started listening to when I first got into like rock and metal. I listened to it on repeat, nonstop. I recently died down listening to it because once you listen to a song so many times, it gets kind of repetitive. Me, Charlie, David, and someone who doesn't go to our school, Riley, are in a band that we created around last year. Named it Obscure. Did like two performances for the school, which really have to redo them. We've improved as musicians since then. We plan on like going farther more into stuff with the band.
2: So far we've only done covers of Green Day, and right now we're working on a song by 3 Days Grace. And I'm hoping to take a more nu metal leaning sort of direction. Since like very early sixth grade, I've been into stuff around the nu metal genre. Now, I really like sludge metal and thrash. One of my favorite bands is Crowbar. One of my favorite albums is Sonic Exus in its purest form. It was released around early 2003, and ever since I discovered it a bit ago, I've been listening to it nonstop. Same thing with Acid Bath. I used to be really into Acid Bath and their debut album called When the Kite String Pops. My favorite song by them is Jezebel. It's not exactly like something I'd recommend to one of my friends, but I really like them.
4: When I first met Charlie, she made me a playlist, and I started listening to it, and I picked out songs that I liked, songs that I didn't like. And eventually, I started getting into nu metal. More recently, I got more into the emo genre, with artists like Pierce the Veil, My Chemical Romance, Panic the Disco. I still don't know much about it, so I'm not very knowledgeable, so I probably would get genres and genre names wrong. Recently, Charlie has recommended me some artists that get into slam metal. Artists like, I don't think I can say these names.
2: Acrania.
4: There's, like, stuff I gotta get used to, like the gutturals and whatever, which is kind of, like, off-putting to me because I can't really understand what they're
2: gutturals,
4: saying.
2: Gutturals, pig squeals.
4: Yeah, sounds like garbage disposal noises.
2: For Youth Express, this is Charlie.
4: Jelani.
22: Avi.
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24: William Bergman,
25: Jamal Chari,
26: Aiden Pratt,
27: and Damian Hill.
23: We're base grad students at Westinghouse High School, and today we're going to be discussing the Westinghouse Bulldogs or environments in our school.
24: Damian, going into your senior year, how you feel about the upcoming season?
27: I honestly feel like this is the season where I got to make my mark in Westinghouse's history. I gotta feel me like a standard and a objective I always wanted to reach. I always wanted to be the best or one of the best. So that's what I feel like.
23: And Aiden Proud, you being a senior in your environment, how does it feel to just come to Westinghouse High School every day?
26: Westinghouse High School is a pretty good school. You know, most people look at Westinghouse High School as a bad school, as if it's a bad environment. And honestly, it's pretty good.
27: Just be chilling, for real.
24: Yeah, bro.
0: Chill.
24: You gotta agree on that.
23: Because of where it's located, you know, a lot of people there are predominantly black. And being a statistic in Pittsburgh, in the east side of Pittsburgh, going up there, you'll be looked at wrong.
27: Looked at as either a thief, mugger, robber, anything that's bad.
0: Or a threat to your neighborhood.
27: Yeah.
24: My personal opinion, I think it's all like want to. Some people in the school don't want to do it. Like, there's some people who do want to learn, like, you mean?
27: And there's some people that just come to school to just sit there all day.
23: I think there's a lot of racism, like going around places and seeing people and how they'll look at you or treat you a different way just because of how you look or who you are, you know, that stuff. It hurts to see, but you're used to it.
0: It's reality.
27: Yeah, it is reality.
0: Really can't do nothing to that. You know, we could go some places, like
3: We going places for football.
23: Oh, so more on the bright side. Wonka, you got a basketball game tonight against Furl. How do you feel about that?
24: I'm feeling great. I'm about to try to go for a double-double again. That's what I'm averaging on.
5: Let's talk about last week's game.
24: Yeah, we took a loss to Stowe Rocks, man. It was a tough loss. But we're going to bounce back against Furl, man.
5: What do you think was the specific problem in the game that y'all could have changed?
24: We needed more intensity, missed shots.
5: I didn't see a three to the fourth quarter.
24: Yeah, man. Well, I don't know. We was just cold. We was in a slump.
5: Yeah. Talk to Tommy.
26: Were y'all scared a little bit? Because in the gym, y'all make every shot.
24: Yeah, bro. Our first home game, we kind of had the nerves. Yeah, I don't know. But, yeah, we got a home game against Phil tonight at like 7 o'clock. We're going to get the win. It's going to look good today.
23: Aiden, I know you're real good on the academic part. How do you feel like school and academics is at Westinghouse altogether?
26: Work's pretty easy, kind of. But, like, I'm really only good at math. Reading, I'm okay.
23: Damien Hill, you being a senior next year, how do you feel going into the season after having a losing season?
27: I feel like we got to go get back. Simple as that. We got to go get back, for real.
24: Jamar, going into your junior year, like, how you prepping for the off season?
3: I'm prepping by just, like, trying to get better every day, working out, you know, keeping my body in shape.
24: Any plans for the offseason, like 7-1?
3: Yeah, I'm playing for 4-2 Elite. It's a good program, real strong. I feel like once I go up there, it's going to feel like family. I'm just fit right in.
24: Class of 2028 to break it.
26: I got a question for Josiah Collins.
23: Yes, sir.
26: What made you commit to Akron?
23: What made me commit to Akron was the hospitality. You know, it was one of my better options, so I just went there and took it and ran with it.
24: You was recently up Akron, couple of weeks ago, right?
23: Uh-huh.
24: How did you like it up there? Like, how was it?
23: I liked it. You know, they was just showing me around the campus more. I seen it a lot of times, but this time I seen the dorms where I'll be staying at, and I feel solidified up there. I feel like it's home.
24: That's great.
27: What would you say is the most things that stood out about the school when you were thinking about your choices for school?
23: Things that stood out was the coaching. You know, everybody's going to be on you. You're not just going to be up there. Feel me? They're going to make sure you on your P's and Q's and doing what you got to do, or you're going to be at home.
27: Holding you accountable when it's needed.
24: That's Division I level football.
23: Yes, sir.
3: You know, I heard they let you take the whole team out to Akron on a visit. How was that?
23: That was good. Being able to show my guys something new, get them out of their typical environment, you know, to show them something new, that was great. And it felt like I was leading the guys somewhere out of the trenches, you know, showing them something new.
3: So, like, you basically showed them, like, everybody got a shot.
23: It's possible.
24: So this is like a question for my football guys. Like, what's the goal? Like, I wonder where y'all heads is at for the next, like, upcoming season.
3: The goal really is, bro. I ain't gonna lie. States. Bro, know how to swim if you come around us, because we shirking, bro. That's all I'm saying, bro.
23: My junior year, I think I got that scholarship. My first ever scholarship was Temple. My sophomore year, around like week 3, I had posted my midseason film. And they came. It was like that off season. Like, I put in a lot of work. You know, I was working out 2 times before the regular practice, and it just paid off, and it showed quick. Temple, I had a scholarship from them, but I don't think it was a good fit for me. I did an unofficial visit up there, and it was right in the middle of the hood. It was just, I could go to Westinghouse and just call it college.
27: For real.
23: It's not in the best place, so I would want to go somewhere where I'm separated around different things. And somewhere that's a better fit for me, and I was Akron. The team's good. It's a small MAC school, so they're not the best team in the MAC, but the team's good, you know. It's like I said, like, they're going to be holding you accountable. You're not just going to be there doing anything. You're going to be there getting better, focusing on yourself, perfecting your craft, and hopefully to go to a higher level.
24: Josiah, any advice for upcoming players coming into the next season?
23: Advice I would give is to just keep your head down. You know, a lot of people don't always get recognized at the beginning of their work, but that's when they stop, when they don't get recognized, when they just started the work. Just keep your head down, keep working. If you good, they're going to find you.
26: How do y'all feel about the Eagles?
24: The Eagles stink, man. They stink.
23: I don't like them. I feel like Jalen Hurts got exposed.
24: High school quarterback, man.
27: I just don't understand. He's not top 5, not top 10 to me. I don't like him. I'm being honest. I just don't
3: understand why Jalen Hurts even comes up in his conversations. And he's not on that level. Like who can I can't even compare him to nobody because he's not on that level. He's like, you know, Perry type of quarterback. He's not that type of guy. He's not like a West House type of guy.
23: Yeah, Jalen Hurts, he's not on that level, you know. He's just not good enough.
24: He's just not elite.
23: He got exposed, you know. Of course, Jeff's going to be mad. He's just not good enough.
24: So he never was.
26: What do Jalen Hurts have to get better at?
24: Throwing. He had accuracy. He can't throw deep ball.
23: He has to get better at, you know, throwing the ball in tough situations. You know, he's seen it in the last game they were in. You know, wait. No, he played good the last game they was in. Five interceptions. They played some weak guys, though.
24: They played the Raiders.
23: They played some weak guys.
24: They played the Raiders.
6: How y'all feel about how JSN's playing? Like, what would y'all say is y'all top three right now? Everybody get a chance to name top three.
24: You don't got
6: it. Side of the room.
26: Top three what?
6: Top three receivers in the league right now.
26: JSN.
6: That's one person, gang.
26: The best right now.
6: Gang, there's three you can name. JSN. Three. Stop acting like you can't name three receivers.
23: If he can, I'll help him. Exactly. I have to go JSN right now, and then I'll have to go Malik Nabers before he got injured. He was off to a great start, but that game, that was crazy. And then I would probably go, I don't know. I like GP too, but I don't really know if he's having the best season. That's just my opinion of who I like.
6: Are you going off this season?
23: Yeah.
6: Oh, I was about to say. Okay, that makes more
23: yeah,
6: sense.
23: Yeah, I'll throw GP in there.
6: If we go off this season, I'm going JSN. I'm going George Pickens. I'm going to be honest. I'm going to go George Pickens second. And I'll take Jettis just because Jettis is still the best. Yeah. He's still the best.
24: As a Seahawks fan, I could talk about JSN all day.
6: St. Brown, I ain't got really too
24: much to say. St. Brown's a dog.
6: He's just a consistent
24: He's playing with a torn
23: Yeah, he said something about the Lions. That reminded me. I'll put J-Mo in there before GP.
6: Ooh, I like that. I like that.
23: I might take Amaral over Chase, too.
6: Ooh, nah.
24: Yeah, he's balling this season. He's balling this season. He's balling.
7: Guys, no one has said Puka.
24: No,
8: I got Jason, James Williams, and Puka. Puka been balling.
24: I got Jason, Jamar Chase, and Puka.
9: Top three is hard right
24: now. No, I'm going to pick Puka second, Jamar Chase, and George Pickens.
23: So, y'all saying,
26: like, wait, is y'all saying Jamar Chase this year in y'all top three?
8: Jamar Chase.
26: Or y'all just saying because he is top two receivers in the league?
23: He's just top two receivers in the league.
8: He's top two.
26: Because y'all really think he's top three this season? Jamar Chase. This season.
8: I don't think he's top three.
23: I like Devontae Adams more than Puka. Yeah, if I'm all over to the Rams, I'm taking somebody out of LA.
24: I'm taking
23: the Adams. The guy's a technician. You can't deny it. You know, he showcases it at a high level every week. And he just makes a lot of plays.
8: Devontae Adams shows he's a veteran receiver. He shows that he's a vet.
24: How do y'all feel about the college football playoffs on Saturday?
23: Ooh, I feel like Notre Dame should be in the conversation. That's a team that didn't get to prove themselves.
8: Notre Dame's not better than Miami. Miami's blowing them out the water.
24: Do y'all think
23: Miami did, in fact, beat Notre Dame, but Notre Dame has beat three teams that Miami has lost to. I do feel like Notre Dame should have more of a chance than Miami. Even though Notre Dame and Miami beat Notre Dame.
24: Do y'all feel like JMU should have made it?
23: No, but you got to have lower division schools in there.
6: Because Boise State was in there, and everybody's team's probably better than Boise State.
23: Tulane's in there, too, right? Sure.
24: How y'all feel about Indiana?
6: I was about to say the same thing.
23: I feel like they'll win it all this year. I don't think nobody's beating Fournette.
6: I ain't gonna lie, Mendoza is the best quarterback in college football.
24: Hey, I feel like I got Miami.
8: I ain't gonna lie, bro.
24: I got Miami.
23: It's a bad pick, brother.
8: Y'all talk about Indiana, bro. Ohio State's not done.
23: JJ's
8: coming back.
23: Ohio State's done.
8: JJ is coming back.
24: It's one man.
23: The season's over.
8: Jeremiah Smith is coming back.
24: Malachi Lemon is better.
8: No, he's not better than Jeremiah Smith. No, he's not.
6: Yes, he is.
23: This year, more receptions, more yards after catch.
6: Bro, Malachi Lemon is the best receiver in college football.
8: Listen to this. Jeremiah Smith missed one game. He missed one more touchdown than Malachi Lemon. He missed one game.
24: Same amount of receptions.
8: And the same amount of receptions.
23: He had more targets, too.
8: Think about that. Not JJ.
23: Yes, he do.
6: No, he's the outside receiver.
23: JJ has more of an opportunity to have more targets than Mekhi Lemon because Mekhi Lemon is not receiver one on his team.
6: No, he is. He just plays slot.
8: Mekhi Lemon is receiver one. He's receiver one. He gets the most targets.
23: Who's the Jacoby Lane's receiver one?
8: Yeah, he don't get as much
23: targets. Jacoby Lane's the Z or the Y, whatever the outside receiver is. He's the X. He's the X. Mekhi Lemon's
8: getting more targets than him.
23: No, he don't.
8: If he didn't, Jacoby Lane wouldn't have got that.
6: They be putting him at slot. They get him anywhere.
23: I'm talking about he get more than JJ. He don't get more than JJ.
6: No.
23: He don't get more targets than JJ. No,
27: I don't believe that either.
8: Think about this. JJ, he low-key, his targets from this year and last year, he splits them. But the receivers around him. Look at his receiving core.
24: He has Cornel Tate.
8: What
24: point did
8: that make? He has Cornel Tate. Who else?
24: You don't have another
8: Brandon Ennis.
27: Brandon Ennis hasn't done nothing all year.
24: Brandon Ennis hasn't been relevant since high school.
23: I need a topic switch. How y'all feel about Travis Hunter? Y'all think he'll be a bust after getting injured his rookie season?
27: No. He got that dog in
24: him. It's Travis Hunter, bro.
8: No. Travis Hunter, that boy, he can play DB, bro.
23: Ben, how do you feel?
1: You know, well, I guess Trevor Lawrence is good again, which is annoying. I'm tired of seeing that commercial where they do like, let's hear it for the boys. It's like driving me insane. Like I was humming it to myself as I was driving in. But yeah, I think like first, you can't judge him on the first year. Got hurt so quick. The Jags are probably going to be good. Mm-hmm. And they're going to move him to London.
24: I got a question. Were you a football fan growing up?
1: Yeah.
24: Like, what was, like, your favorite moment as, like, a young football fan growing up, like, as you, like a kid, you know, watching football?
1: Anytime Jerome Bettis ran it in. Anytime.
23: The bus.
24: Because that's when football was, like, actually fun to watch.
1: Mm-hmm. So I miss those days. I miss Big Ben. I miss Hines Ward, you know? What are you going to do?
27: I never watched Hines Ward play.
24: No, Hines Ward used to be nice.
26: If y'all was to build a starting offense in the NFL, who would be your offense?
24: Good positions down the line. Like, just pick a position like quarterback. I don't know,
27: keep going. All right, you start.
26: Patrick Mahomes, QB1.
24: Jamar Gibbs, running back.
27: Jameer Gibbs.
23: So I'll go DN and instantly take Myles Garrett off the board.
8: Jemma. We got Jemma on the outside.
27: I got CMC in the backfield.
24: What you got, man?
23: We got a quarterback, a running back.
24: Two running backs. So running backs is full. One receiver.
1: The Kelsey, the center, Kelsey.
26: Jason Kelsey.
1: Jason Kelsey. At center. Yeah.
26: Who's I'm taking JSN.
24: Man, give me Phillip Rivers at quarterback.
27: We already picked the quarterback.
24: Pat Surtain at corner.
23: All right. I'm taking Aaron Donald at defensive tackle. I'm taking Dexter Lawrence.
26: You want to do our own team?
27: All right. We're going to make our own team, so we got the best team out there. Start from quarterback. We all going to pick a quarterback.
26: Patrick Mahomes.
24: All time?
27: Yeah, that's going to make it more interesting.
26: All time?
27: Yeah, that's going to make it more interesting.
26: I'm sticking with Patrick Mahomes.
24: Give me the GOAT, Tom Brady.
23: Randall Cunningham.
8: Give me Mike Vick.
1: Ooh.
24: That's
1: okay.
24: A nice pick.
1: Young Mike Vick.
27: Nobody pick LJ?
24: No.
27: Yeah, Lamar Jackson.
24: Nah. Who you got? Hold on, it's Ben.
1: I want to say
24: Big Ben.
1: I want to say Big Ben, but what about prime Cam Newton?
27: Oh, I forgot about Cam Newton.
24: That's a mythical pool.
27: That is definitely a mythical pool.
24: That's a mythical pool.
23: Who are you taking for it? Running back.
26: Barry Sanders.
27: Ooh, that was sweet.
24: Give me Sweet Feet, Walter Payton.
23: I want Eric Dickerson.
27: I know exactly who I want.
8: Can I put Devin Hester at running back, guys?
24: No.
27: Pick a running back.
8: A good running back.
26: There's Bo Jackson.
8: Yeah, Bo Jackson.
24: The Lord of 40.
8: Bo Jackson, baby.
26: Brothers, big running backs.
24: There's big running backs. There's LT.
26: Adrian Peterson. AP. Marshawn.
24: Who you got, 40? Bucky Irvin?
27: I don't got Bucky Irvin, but y'all picked the two players I wanted, Gabe. But yeah, we going to go Bucky Irvin. That's just my favorite. Nah. AP, yeah, my life.
8: Let's start off with the receivers, man.
26: I don't want to go first because I feel like I'm going to keep grabbing all the.
27: Randy Moss, you want?
24: All right. Megatron. Kelvin Jones.
26: Jerry Rice.
23: I got prime Julio Jones.
1: Ooh, that, you guys took all the good ones. I'm going Puka. I'm going new age. I like him.
8: I got prime AB.
23: Ooh, that's a pull.
27: Gronk. I got Gronk.
24: Tony Gonzalez.
8: Who's that dude that used to play for the Chargers?
24: Oh, Antonio.
8: Yeah, I got him.
26: I want Mad Max.
23: I'm thinking. I got to think. I don't want no current. No, Zach Ertz. Maybe in his prime.
27: One of y'all better pick Shannon Short.
24: Let's do DB next.
27: Shannon Short was nice.
23: I'll just take Shannon Short.
24: All right, let's do DB.
26: Like corner or any defensive back?
24: Pick two, safety in a corner.
27: Pick a safety in a corner, yeah.
26: Safety, Cam Chancellor.
23: I want Brian Dawkins and Sean Taylor.
27: Two safety. I'm a Ronnie Lott and Deion Sanders.
24: Richard Sherman.
27: You already picked Cam Chancellor, gang. It's over.
24: Richard Sherman and Ronnie Lott.
27: How do you pick Ronnie Lott?
24: Oh.
27: He was coming downhill, wasn't he?
24: Hitman Harrison.
27: Ooh. All right.
26: Cam Chancellor.
27: Nobody picked Troy Polamalu.
23: Oh, yeah.
8: Give me Troy, Prime Troy.
27: Nobody picked Ed Reed? Yo, we don't know.
23: Oh, nobody picked Ed Reed.
24: No, bro. Like, bro.
26: I ain't going to lie.
23: I took Sean Taylor and Brad Dawkins off the board.
27: Them is two safeties.
23: I know, that's what I wanted.
8: I need a corner.
23: All right, well, it looks like we're out of time today. Thank you guys for sharing your thoughts.
24: And we're out. Peace.
26: Love y'all, boys.
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0: My mom used to play Paramore in the car in the mornings before I went to school. My aunt is the one that introduced me to Linkin Park before I really knew about them. And I like them so much. I just recently went to one of their concerts. They were really, really nice. I saw one of my friends there. My aunt was there too. She also got me into other bands. We've seen multiple concerts together, multiple nu metal band concerts. There's actually this cover band that comes around to Pittsburgh every so often and plays a lot of nu metal that I'm going to in January.
1: I'm going to say my sister's old boyfriend and my mom. They mainly just played the music around me a lot when I was younger, so that's it.
0: Do you have a favorite artist?
1: It's J.I.D.
0: Nice.
2: Soundgarden. For me.
0: That's the one thing. I don't have an overall favorite artist. I have favorite artists within genres.
3: Favorite artist right now is probably Pierce the Veil. If I had to pick a favorite song by them, it's probably Bulls in the Bronx from the Collide with the Sky album or Emergency Contact. Those two are really good.
2: I've been in a couple bands. I've been on small tours in the East. I haven't gone anywhere near West. I'd like to do something with it. I don't think I have a chance to. I don't think I get taken very seriously for my age.
1: One of our friends, David, he got me listening to one song. He said Headstrong. I'm not going to say I'm a huge fan, but it does sound nice.
3: Headstrong is one of the first songs I started listening to when I first got into like rock and metal. I listened to it on repeat, nonstop. I recently died down listening to it because once you listen to a song so many times, it gets kind of repetitive. Me, Charlie, David, and someone who doesn't go to our school, Riley, are in a band that we created around last year, named it Obscure. Did like two performances for the school, which really have to redo them. We've improved as musicians since then. We plan on like going farther more into stuff with the band.
0: So far, we've only done covers of Green Day, and right now we're working on a song by 3 Days Grace. And I'm hoping to take a more nu metal leaning sort of direction. Since, like, very early sixth grade, I've been into stuff around the nu metal genre. Now, I really like sludge metal and thrash. One of my favorite bands is Crowbar. One of my favorite albums is Sonic Exis in its purest form. It was released around early 2003, and ever since I discovered it a bit ago, I've been listening to it nonstop. Same thing with Acid Bath. I used to be really into Acid Bath and their debut album called When the Kite String Pops. My favorite song by them is Jezebel. It's not exactly, like, something I'd recommend to one of my friends, but I really like them.
3: When I first met Charlie, she made me a playlist, and I started listening to it, and I picked out songs that I liked, songs that I didn't like. And eventually, I started getting into nu metal. More recently, I got more into the emo genre, with artists like Pierce the Veil, My Chemical Romance, Panic the Disco. I still don't know much about it, so I'm not very knowledgeable, so I probably would get genres and genre names wrong. Recently, Charlie has recommended me some artists to get into slam metal. Artists like, I don't think I can say these names.
0: Acrania.
3: There's like stuff I gotta get used to, like the gutturals and whatever, which is kind of like off-putting to me because I can't really understand what they're saying.
0: Gutturals, pig squeals.
3: Yeah, sounds like garbage disposal noises.
0: For Youth Express, this is Charlie.
3: Jelani.
2: Avi.
1: And Drake.
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4: 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I'm in 11th grade at Montour High School, and you're listening to Youth Express. 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
5: This is Moss reporting from the Youth Media Center. I'm here today with a few special guests, Anthony and Mickey, who I've invited to talk about their experiences as disabled people in the performing arts. Let's just go around and introduce ourselves and what we do. I'll start. I'm Moss, and I am a theater artist. I mostly sing, but I do also dance.
6: I'm Anthony. I also do theater, and I play the cello.
7: I'm Mickey, and I mostly do aerial arts.
5: So, just a very general prompt to get us going. What aspect of your condition do you think impacts you the most in your art?
6: Definitely the social stuff around it, because I have a very visible facial difference. So, I'm treated a bit less for that, along with just some basic mobility stuff, because I can't do some stuff.
7: For me, the biggest, I'd say, barrier with my disability, since I have hypermobile hands and chronic pain in them, is sort of a safety issue and, like, a physical issue because my hands, circus has a lot of holding yourself up with your hands and just doing a lot of things with your hands, and when your hands are spasming and they hurt and you can't hold anything, that makes it a little bit difficult to safely do anything.
5: Yeah, for sure. I've definitely

0: noticed both of those things for me as a dancer and a singer, sort of just the social stigma of people viewing me as fragile, as well as the very real pain of having hypermobile joints and the safety issue of having hypermobile joints and knowing, you know, if I mess up at this, I'm going to have some kind of permanent damage. What would you say, you know, just like anything else that impacts you?
1: Well, being half blind impacts me because when I played the cello, I had to play it on the other side, so I had to adapt and like basically learn a completely new playing style that most people don't do it
0: Oh,
1: because I play
0: wow.
1: cello left-handed.
0: And then sort of like in addition to how your condition impacts you, for me, I'm also quite impacted by, you know, the chronic pain being worse when I do, for example, mess up, or I even just tax myself a lot doing whatever thing I happen to be doing. So how do you take care of yourself for the more like physically or even mentally taxing aspects of your practice?
2: For me, one of the biggest things is just making sure I consistently keep up with doing like all kinds of physical therapy exercises I do to keep my wrists strong, because I can't actually depend on my hands. So I have to make sure my wrists are strong enough to kind of make up for that, so there's not less work going into my hands. It's a little complicated if you don't actually do it yourself, but that's a big one. And then another one is taking rests and making sure I keep my hands warm and just rest them a lot.
0: Yeah, I've definitely found this to be true, but would you guys say that you have an off season for your performing arts stuff when it gets cold?
2: Yes, absolutely. When it gets hot.
0: Oh,
2: Oh,
0: what's your
2: interesting.
0: experience with that?
1: I'm just very temperature sensitive and I get dizzy extremely easily, especially in warm weather. It just makes it easier to get too hot too fast, and I get really dizzy. So I can't do much of anything. I'm basically out of commission sometimes in the summer.
0: For me, it can get really rough in the middle of the winter.
2: Yeah.
0: Honestly, theater isn't a super like hands heavy art, but I feel like my joints get less stable in the winter. Like obviously they
2: Yeah.
0: hurt a lot more because it's cold and that makes them
2: Yeah.
0: stiff. But like literally maybe 2 days ago, I popped out both of my hips and my shoulder in the
2: Oh,
0: same day, and I was like, okay, this doesn't happen in the summer. What's going on?
2: I feel that too. Like everything is so much stiffer, and for circus, flexibility and active flexibility and strength and flexibility is a really big part of that. And I just feel like weaker. Like when I was in the studio, I think last week, I like couldn't do my pull-ups at all. Like normally I can do a few pull-ups. It's like a big part of art, but yeah, I was really struggling. It's not like I have less strength. I think it's just it hurts more, so it's harder to do anything.
0: For sure. Anthony, you mentioned that you just get really dizzy in the summer. Would you say that you have any kind of experience with like pain inhibiting your art or?
1: Yeah, pain is definitely a part of it. One time I got a sleeve roll that was very dance heavy, and I can't do dance like you can, because it really stresses my joints just to do. But I was really struggling, and I had to like wear knee braces at the time because it was so like draining on me trying to do all that movement.
0: Yeah, for sure. I definitely had to acclimate to dance. I think that especially if you're not very physically aware of exactly what your joints are doing, and I bet you can relate to this,
2: Yeah.
0: Mickey, you have to be like extremely cautious of exactly what your body is doing, because especially for stuff where you have to have a lot of extension going on, which I don't know what style of dance you were doing, but I do a lot of ballet, and so you have to be very aware, you know, how far are my joints going? You can't take the advice to stretch. And I think that definitely, if you're not very determined to learn to do something, or if your body just cannot tolerate the amount of training that you need to do to acclimate to dance, you can't do it. It's really hard.
1: Yeah, and that time I wasn't diagnosed as hypermobile yet, so
0: Oh
1: that
0: my
1: was
0: goodness.
1: before I knew what was happening.
0: Right. Yeah. If you don't have that context, it must be really hard.
2: That sort of intentionality about like what you're doing with your joints when you're hypermobile is a massive part of circus when you are hypermobile, because a lot of what you're doing is like the silks pulling you one way and another. And then like if you're hypermobile, like normal, like people, not normal, people who aren't hypermobile, they have like an outer limit and then they just stop and it doesn't like pull out their joints and their muscles and it doesn't hurt. Well, maybe it hurts a little, but that's because their muscles are being stretched, not because their joints themselves are being pushed beyond where they're supposed to be. What's difficult with that is a lot of people who do circus and teach circus aren't hypermobile. So you have to figure out your own ways to do things differently. Like there was a sequence we were running through in a class recently where I just couldn't do it when everyone else could, and it was because I was, and I'm not trying to brag or anything, but I was just like too flexible. Like my hips just went too far out. So the way other people were doing it wasn't working for me because my hips just kind of like collapsed and then it wasn't working for me. So I had to get the director of the studio who is hypermobile to figure it out with me. So yeah, it's a...
0: I think that definitely having disabled teachers can be a big help. Have you had any experiences with that, Anthony, like having a disabled teacher that you felt could understand you a little better?
1: No, not really.
0: I think that there's a very easy trap to fall into where a teacher sees a hypermobile person and thinks that because of the way they can extend, they should be doing that because they don't see it as a potential career-ending injury. They see it as a talent. And so that's been a problem for me before. Right now, I would say my teachers are very, like, they definitely don't want me to get hurt, but it can be a challenge learning how to accommodate yourself when you know that you can use your body in a way that would technically make you better. You both have had problems with your hands and stuff. Do you guys want to talk about that?
1: Yeah, I mean, well, a big thing with my hands in general is that my hands don't, like, fully fold. I'm missing half a finger and my thumbs don't light. So that just makes it really weird to do anything, and I'm having to constantly adjust to that. And, like, if I, like, hold a pencil for too long, I have accommodation where I'm able to type everything on computer because my wrist holds extremely badly.
2: I have the same accommodation and the same issue where I can't write for long periods of time. And I was wondering if you experienced this too. I used to play the cello, and one of the biggest issues was just that, like, every time I would try to hold the bow properly or I would try to, you know, do the fingering, it would just hurt so bad and I just, like, couldn't do it. And it was just, like, I had a limit to how much I could do and how much of cello I could do. I don't know if I'm making sense, but I was wondering.
1: Yeah, I did cello for a few years, so it was a bit difficult at first, but I adapted. Like, I didn't hold the bow properly. Mm-hmm. I figured out a way to do it that still sounded good but didn't hurt me. And then with the fingering, I wasn't experiencing much problems with my wrist at that time.
0: Yeah, for me, I played violin for a few years, like 6-ish years. I got in a lot of trouble for gripping the bow too hard, but it was really just that my fingers would keep going back when I tried to grip it. So I'm like, trust me, if I let go of this at all, I'm going to drop it, which I imagine has probably been a problem for both of you.
1: Yeah, you asked a question earlier about how I like deal with my disability stuff, right?
0: Yeah.
1: Yeah, for me, I have amped so long. A large part of it is like regulating my emotions and trying to stay calm. Because if I'm stressed, my pain flares up like massively, like this past week, because it's finals week.
0: Yeah, for sure. I would say that one way that I take care of myself as well is that I sleep a lot more than the average person.
2: I have that too.
0: I think that definitely people with chronic illnesses, especially in the performing arts, you know, you get this term special needs. And I think that something that a lot of people miss is that for a lot of people, it's not any unique sort of need. It's just a heightened requirement of a basic need.
2: Yeah. Kind of along those lines, like something I personally struggle a lot with is for a circus, I have to do a lot of conditioning and continuous strength training. And the issue with that is usually I do it when I get home from school, but then especially in the winter months, I am just so exhausted and tired. And I don't know, I think I have chronic fatigue or something. But yeah, and then I just end up being physically unable to do anything for like weeks at a time, which is definitely a really big barrier to maintaining my strength and keeping up because I can't be at the circus studio all the time. Obviously, that's not physically possible for me. So that's also, I think, a really big thing for me at least.
0: Yeah, I think that definitely when you have some kind of chronic illness, it can be very hard to keep up not just physical strengths but artistic skills because, again, if you have trouble, you know, seeing your cello or holding a bow or, you know, just doing anything that you might be required to do, not only does your physical strength degrade from disuse because, you know, you weren't able to use it, but also your artistic skills backtrack because you weren't able to practice. Would you consider your art accessible?
2: Kind of. It's sort of a complicated question because circus itself has a long and complicated history with disability. But I would say it is very accessible and the community itself is very welcoming to people with disability, which, like, there are two parts of it. Culturally, circus has been a place that is accepting of people with disabilities and it was, like, sort of a place where people were sort of, like, outsiders or, like, didn't really fit in could go in. But then there's also the other side of it, the whole, like, freak show aspect of it, but I'm not going to get into that because that's a different conversation. But I'd say in the modern day, Cirque is becoming more and more accessible, and there you are seeing a lot more disabled artists performing professionally, which is a really big shift because there are a lot of people who do circus, but not a lot of people who are disabled do so professionally. And I think the introduction of professional circus performance is a really big shift.
0: Yeah, yeah. I think that musical theater and film are definitely going in that direction too. In general, film has been a very good experience for me just in the capacities that I do it. And I think that film as an industry has definitely more disabled people than musical theater. I've definitely seen more disabled performers recently than I have observed in the past. I will say that physically, a lot of studio spaces are not accessible. And there's definitely this, I don't want to say stigma, because I think that stigma implies an air of seriousness when really a lot of disability modifications of stuff like tap dancing or ballet are more viewed as ridiculous. If you've ever seen people, you know, tapping with their hands, for example, I think that definitely there's still a lot of a ridicule attached to being someone in musical theater with especially a physical disability, because not a lot of theater people see it this way, I think, but a lot of people overall see it as ridiculous, the idea that someone who, for example, maybe has limited use of their legs could be a dancer. Mm-hmm. And then also, obviously, their theater has a long history of casting non-disabled people in disabled roles. Film does that too. So I'm just hoping to see more disabled characters and also more disabled actors to be those characters soon. I was going to ask about the freak show thing.
2: Oh, yeah.
0: I'm glad you brought it up.
2: I also think I personally don't know enough about that history to be able to, like, talk on it properly. So, yeah, that's also part of it.
1: Oh, boy, do I.
0: Yeah, you seem like you have something to say.
1: Yeah, it's definitely actually, like, a very visibly disabled person, kind of not that great. Like,
0: That definitely sounds like it would be hurtful. Mm-hmm. I think that there have definitely been a lot of things in film and theater, especially with stuff like freak shows and the minstrel tradition and just all of these things that have definitely been hurtful to a lot of people. And so it does make sense that it would be hard for someone with a visible disability to, you know, see circus stuff that maybe is not very flattering or does not represent the disabled experience in a good light. I think that also, again, you mentioned this in I did a portraiture on you recently. You definitely mentioned the idea that people with visible disabilities, especially craniofacial ones, are expected to be dumber, which I think is a big theme of the idea of a freak show, is that, you know, the performers are not very smart. But yeah, I'm definitely glad that we all seem to agree that we're sort of moving away from the more ableist traditions mm-hmm. in performing arts history. Yeah, actually, let's talk about that, like, the mental benefits of doing the performing arts and how, you know, obviously we all do them, how they maybe outweigh the physical demands. I think that definitely I get extremely depressed when I'm nowhere near a stage or a screen. I think that definitely happens to me. And, you know, of course it makes me physically worse. And obviously it's hard to distinguish between what's a physical block and what's a mental block. But I think absolutely I mostly stay doing this because it is so mentally beneficial for me. I mean, obviously every theater kid has a love-hate relationship with theater, but yeah, ultimately I love it. What do you think?
1: Yeah, for me, when I played cello, it was a huge confidence booster for me because I was first cello all but 2 years, my first and last year of playing cello. So that was a huge confidence boost to me and a bit of a boost to my ego, if I'll be honest. And also didn't have anything to do with how I looked. And, like, I had already adapted at that point to, like, how I managed my pain. Because when I was facing the audience, it wasn't the side of my face with the huge skull on it that was facing them. It was very much I just look like I'm a normal person playing cello at this moment, except I'm playing it backwards. And, like, nobody really would inherently know. It made me feel very normal.
2: I think the confidence boost is a big part of it because I feel like when you're disabled, you do kind of internalize the idea that, like, you can't do things just in general. And then, like, for me, I know that, like, building the strength and performing at a level of the same level as my peers in circus really gave me the confidence boost and made me feel like, yes, I am actually physically capable of doing these things, even if it feels like I'm not.
0: Yeah, absolutely. I've definitely experienced the feeling that I could not keep up with my peers physically, and I think that theater helps with that a lot. Do you guys ever find that you push yourselves too hard in an effort to keep up with your peers to maintain that sort of confidence?
2: I'd say, like, especially among the my friends in circus who are my age, I feel like I definitely push myself a little bit because all of them are, like, they're so accomplished, they're so cool, they're so good at this, and they're so strong, and, like, I feel like I'm sort of lagging behind.
0: Yeah, for sure. I definitely feel like chronically ill artists especially have a tendency to hold ourselves to able-bodied standards when that just doesn't even remotely fit. It's like trying to fit a square peg into a circular hole. Mm-hmm. I think that there's always definitely that feeling of inadequacy, especially if your disability does actually end up holding you back in some way, which I think that mine does a lot of the time. Especially, like, I tap dance. There are a lot of moves that I simply cannot learn because you broke your ankle. You mentioned that I would probably do the same thing if I tried to learn some of these steps. And so it definitely, I feel as though it can hold me back. I have one more question and then we're on our own. Do you think that your art is physically sustainable for you?
1: I would say yes, as long as I'm, like, careful enough and don't make too much of a problem for myself by taking on the role that I know is going to be impossibly difficult for me. As long as I keep, like, up my standards of providing for myself and accommodating myself and, like, the theater board.
0: Yeah, for sure. Do you think that it would be the same way if you had not put a lot of thought into what would make it sustainable for you?
1: No, because when I don't put a lot of thought into that, I definitely overexert myself a lot. Like, I will definitely try and keep at more of a pace than just the average abled body portion because I want to be better.
0: Right. So you sort of take on this thing and sometimes you forget the context of your disability and you just want to be as good as possible.
1: Yeah, basically throughout anything, I feel the need to, like, prove myself as a disabled person by doing better than the able-bodied portion at a lot of things.
2: I'd say where I am right now physically, yes, but I also don't technically have an actual diagnosis for anything, so I don't really know what's in my future. Like, a big thing is I have retinitis pigmentosa, which means I will almost certainly go blind somewhere within the next, like, 30 to 40 years. I just don't know when. It's, like, a fun little surprise for my future. So I'm not sure what will happen then, but I'm just going to trust that I'll figure it out then. But right now I think with, like, as long as I keep up with my exercising and take breaks and drink a lot of water and, like, I make sure I have, like, a good diet and all that, I think this is a pretty sustainable thing.
0: That's awesome. I really do hope to do what I'm doing right now as a career. Mm-hmm. I think that probably someday I'm going to have to give up dancing. I don't think that, frankly, that I'm entirely capable of completely preserving my joints in the way that they probably need to be. So at some point, I do believe I'm going to have to give it up, unfortunately. Hopefully not in the next 20 years. That's all I got to say. And, you know, maybe it'll work out better for me. I tend to try to prepare for the worst, mm-hmm. not in the anxiety way, but just in the realistic expectations way.
2: Yeah.
0: I mean, I think singing is ultimately sustainable. Filmmaking is ultimately sustainable, all of that stuff. But so we haven't spoken really about mobility aids. I think that this is a really interesting subject to bring up in reference to the performing arts, because I think that especially if you do some kind of physical performing art, there can be a lot of imposter syndrome surrounding, you know, why am I using this? I literally spend my days, like, leaping around and dancing and jumping and doing silks. But I always find that, like, the philosophy that's worked for me is the idea that I use my mobility aid to save my energy for that. So how do you guys feel about that? I know that you've used mobility aids in the past, Anthony, but I don't know about you, Mickey.
1: Yeah, I have, but that wasn't at the same time that I was doing any performing arts. Because at that time, that's when you were still figuring out what I was, like, being diagnosed with. That was sophomore year, so, like, 2 years ago. And it ended up being that I didn't need them, and it was actually making me worse.
0: How did you come to find that out?
1: Because I have AMPS, that's what I got officially diagnosed with along with my hypermobility. My AMPS makes any pain that I have, like, amplify a lot depending on my emotions. It's amplified musculoskeletal pain syndrome. So I get, like, very intense pain. So, like, in reality, I was at a really, like, low level of pain, but I was treating my body like I was at a really high level of pain.
0: And that was making you in more pain.
1: And that was making me in more pain.
0: So you would say that your mobility aid use actually prevented you from doing the performing arts that maybe you do?
1: Yeah, I would say it would have, because I used full-on crutches, so I wouldn't have been able to do much of anything. Like, mm-hmm. if I was doing the performing arts at the time, and I was in that school that I was, I wouldn't have been able to. I'd probably lived in Gethoff, honestly. But not a great teacher.
2: For me, sometimes I use a cane. It's not super often, just when I'm in, like, really bad periods of pain, or if I don't know. Because I think I'm not using my cane all the time, it's not really, like, something I think about super often. But this is something really cool I saw recently is at Omnium Circus, and then also a bunch of other circus artists I found online. I don't remember their names right now, but there are a lot of wheelchair users who do circus, and they will use their wheelchairs in really cool and creative ways. And I think that's, like, really awesome to see people sort of innovating on circus as an art, which has existed for so long, and using their aids and incorporating them in, like, a cool and unique way to allow them to do different things.
0: Yeah, I've had my cane on stage before. Not you know, my actual cane, because it's blue and sparkly and covered in, like, bracelets and stuff. But I have had canes on stage, and I've always felt like, Anthony, you were sort of talking about this, the need to prove yourself as a disabled person. I've always sort of, as I've leveled up, so to speak, and gone to sort of present my art to wider and wider audiences, I've started seeing myself kind of as disability representation in a way. And so it is always nice to be able to perform with some sort of, like, indication that I have a disability. Because I know that there are people in the, like, statistically, there are people in this 1,000-person audience that are disabled. But yeah, I've definitely had a lot of trouble, like, reconciling the idea that I do need the cane with the idea that I'm also perfectly capable of doing the very physically demanding arts of just involved with musical theater and stuff. The idea that, you know, when I walk into dance class, I walk in, like, leaning on my cane, and I lean it against the mirror, and I go and do a bunch of jumps.
2: Yeah, I think we've talked about this in the past before. Another thing, I wouldn't say they're mobility aids, but another big thing in circus is, like, a lot of people will have braces and will have sort of, like, any kind of support garments for their injuries, because a lot of people in circus get injured. So I think that's also part of it for at least, like, more minor, I guess, like, joint issues and so on, that's very supported in circus, because no one would question it if you had, for example, an ankle brace, a knee brace, whatever, because, like I said, so many people in circus get injured so often that it's just, like, people are like, okay, whatever.
0: Yeah, it's normalized.
2: Yeah, which I don't know if it should be, but that's also something else.
0: Yeah. Should injury be normal? Anthony, would you say that, like, health aids are normalized in cello playing?
1: I didn't see any. Honestly, I was in, like, a pretty small suburban town, and even at that time when I was playing cello, because I haven't played cello, like, with a group since I moved to Pittsburgh, I wasn't, like, using any mobility aids. I didn't see other people in the orchestra in its entirety using any. Mm-hmm. Like, I'm sure there were some people that used wrist braces when they weren't playing, but I don't really know. But going back to kind of that imposter syndrome thing, that's definitely a thing that I experience, because I see so many, like, other blind people, like, half-blind people, struggle so much more than me and feel bad that I'm not struggling as much as they are.
0: I think that can definitely be a thing. Like, there's, yeah, the idea that you have to be as capable as an able-bodied person, but that also you're somehow wrong for having different or even, like, less intense needs than some other disabled person that's similar to you.
1: Yeah, I mean, I've been half-blind my whole life, so of course I've adapted. I've been half-blind for 17 years. Like, it shouldn't be that expectation, but that's how, like, I feel, like, seeing other disabled people just, like, it's kind of a little bit, can sometimes be a bit weird for me, because I'm like, they're struggling more than I am. And it makes me feel bad that they're struggling more than I am, because I feel like as a disabled person, I should also be struggling more.
2: Because a lot of my pain just comes in waves where it's like, it's really bad for a few weeks and then it's not as bad for a few weeks. Whenever it's not bad, I'm like, oh, what? I'm being so dramatic. I've never experienced pain before in my life. And then it gets bad again. And I'm like, oh, right. That's why I do this. It's like, right. Yeah. I just get humbled.
0: Yeah, yeah. Sometimes I humble myself a little bit on purpose because I think that when you're on really effective pain meds, thank you, Dr. Abby Prince, by the way, I think that when you're on a sort of cycle of pain meds that is so effective that, you know, by the time it wears off, it's nighttime, you're in your pajamas and you just take more, I think that it can definitely be easy to forget why you take those things. Mm-hmm. But, and this has been immensely interesting, but it is 3:05.
2: It is.
0: So I would love to end this on a quick positive note. What is your favorite thing about the art that you do?
1: I would definitely say my favorite thing is, like, seeing people's reactions in the audience. Like, just that, the, like, talent of the whole thing. Like, when I'm doing shows, like, hearing their applause and all of that makes me feel, like, very rewarded. And when I did solo consults, it was just the, like, normalcy of it.
0: Yeah, for sure. For me, in theater, it's definitely being able to... For theater and film, it's being able to bring stories to people, to be a storyteller. I think that in film, it's more the experience of storytelling, and in theater, it's more the witnessing, you know, the impact of the story being told.
2: In circus, I think it is absolutely the community. Like, I love the people I do circus with. Shout out to Shelby Shingle, my teacher. I love her. She's awesome. Also, Janet Peters. Like going to circus is the highlight of my day, not just because I really enjoy the performing art itself, but because the people who do it are so incredible and they're so kind and welcoming. And like, not once have I ever felt like an outsider. And like, it's not just me. Every person in circus I've ever spoken to is like, the people in circus are the best part about it.
0: Yeah, that's great. Thank you both so much for coming. This is Moss from the Youth Media Center signing off. And I will talk to you all later.
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5: Christina,
6: Josh,
7: Nick,
8: Nate.
3: We're students from Upper St. Clair High School, and we're here to talk about us and our school.
5: Dance team at our high school, we compete and we also perform at football games. Every January, we go to Florida for nationals for UDA. This year, we're having our first competition in Detroit, November 8th. So we've been working really hard on that. We have our last home game for football. Well, maybe the last. We don't know yet. But we have to perform this Friday at the football game on Halloween. So, yeah, that should be fun. And we're working very hard right now. We have multiple practices a week, but it's been a great experience so far.
6: You said you go to Florida for UDA. What is UDA?
5: So UDA stands for Universal Dance Association. High schools around the country all go to Florida, and we all compete against each other. So yeah, and we all like dance at the same place, ESPN. It's really fun.
3: Josh, football game, home. How are we feeling?
6: We're feeling pretty good. We're going to win. I know they do have a couple good players. Their defensive end, number 0, is pretty good. We're doing a lot of scouting report on him. Football team's pretty good this year. Lost 2 games that shouldn't really have been lost. Relationship's pretty good. A lot of camaraderie and brotherly love around the team.
5: I saw USC girls volleyball. Harper got posted. Our good friend Harper Bowe got posted for something. I don't understand what goes on with volleyball, but Sydney, do you want to explain that?
4: Basically, on varsity, there's this thing called all section, and basically there's 3 all section teams. One, the first all section team is like very good. Our 3 seniors got first all section. We have one senior and one junior on second team all section, and then our friend Harper's on third team all section with 2 other people. And it's just like, get recognized for how like good you are on the team, and she plays a lot as a sophomore on varsity, so it's very cool.
3: For Youth Express, this is Natalie,
4: Sydney,
5: Christina,
6: Josh,
7: Nick,
8: Nate.
3: Thanks for listening.
9: My name is Gabrielle.
10: Gala Johnson.
11: Dodger McCoy.
12: John Robinson.
9: Let's talk about our favorite movies.
12: SpongeBob SquarePants, Wicked.
10: It was Wicked.
9: Share something from Wicked.
11: My favorite movie is Smurfs 2.
9: Vanity Smurf.
11: Vanity Smurf has a mirror.
9: Tell us your favorite song. Let's talk about Benson Boone.
11: My favorite song from Benson Boone is Mystical Magical.
9: Mystical Magical.
11: Yeah.
9: How does the song make you feel?
11: Happy.
9: Happy?
11: Yeah.
9: What's your favorite class?
10: Math.
11: Me and Mrs. Granger used the student council. I see a lot of young people there. I was playing bocce with the younger people.
9: Tell me what you're thankful for, John.
12: Singing, eating, and playing with toys. And see Skylar play with Maurice.
9: Tell them about Maurice.
7: Maurice is a boy in our class. He's not here.
11: I'm thankful for praying with my family. I went to go see my three cousins. We were playing outside for a little bit. I ate Thanksgiving and start cooking some food with my parents.
7: Thankful for my cousin. We turkey and
9: mashed potatoes.
7: Mashed potatoes and mac and cheese. And then we ate pumpkin pie.
8: What do you want for Christmas?
11: A black Xbox.
9: Oh.
11: My white one broke.
9: Is there any jerseys you want?
12: Yes, it's Giants and Patriots, Colts, Falcons, and basketball. I'm going to wear my shirts to school.
9: What's your favorite Christmas song?

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4: 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Today, I'm joined by Amina. We will be talking about our end-of-the-year project.
5: Hello, guys.
4: What memory do you hold closely when you create?
5: I guess, like, a memory. As a young grad, I wasn't really, like, into art. And, like, growing up around me, there were, like, friends around me who were, like, really passionate about creating art pieces or, like, writing poems or just, like, you know, just being artsy. And for me, I always kind of felt jealous of that because, like, I didn't really know how to tell a story through art, or I wasn't really creative. Like, I still think that I'm not really that creative. And, like, I try my best, like, whenever I'm creating an art piece, I try my best to, like, just think of things that are relatable to me and, like, trying to stay true to myself, not just copying or, like, I mean, I do look at others for, like, some type of...
4: Like, confirmation of it?
5: I don't know.
4: I think I get you.
5: Yeah.
4: Yeah. Well, what biases would be found in your piece?
5: Biases? Maybe, like, the upcoming for our showcases, I would probably... talking about being a Muslim.
4: Mm-hmm.
5: And, you know, I feel like being a Muslim in today's age, I mean, it's been like this for, like, years now. Just a lot of hateful comments or, you know, like, obviously I'm going to be biased to, like, my religion and who I am as a person. Like, being hijabi, I feel like I stand for many hijabis in around the world. And, like, maybe there will be some biases around there just being a Black Muslim woman. In general, like just talking about who I am, living as a Muslim.
4: Mm-hmm. Discuss the narrative of your piece. Where in a story does it take place, and are you the main character or is someone else?
5: That's a tough question because just now I was talking about how I don't know what I want to do for my end of the year project just yet, but I do know I want to write maybe like a poem or something. But honestly, now that I'm looking at it, I just feel like I want to talk about being a young Muslim woman and, like, dealing with anxiety. You know, just being a young woman in high school and just being in high school and how it's kind of, you know, affecting me as a young woman who is a Muslim, like, trying to fit in as well.
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7: 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I am joined by...
8: I'm Leah.
9: I'm Kira.
10: I'm Emmett.
11: I'm Aiden.
12: I'm also Aiden.
13: I'm John Pork.
14: Luis.
15: I'm Jacob.
16: I'm Sime.
17: I'm Calder.
7: We are students from Mount Lebanon High School, and today we will be discussing the similarities and differences between culture and lifestyles. Our first question today is going to be, what are some things you have learned through being a part of a multinational classroom?
14: Well, I would say, like, the humor is different. And a lot of the ways, like, humans react as, like, from different cultures are a lot of different when you, like, have a different kind of humor.
12: Yeah, I agree.
16: Yeah, I think it was very interesting to talk with the Americans, and we learned much about how they live here. And also some similarities, but also differences.
17: I agree with this.
13: I agree.
12: I also agree.
15: I agree.
14: Well, I also think, like, there are, like, big differences in the way we, like, see each other, maybe. I would say, like, we Germans, we got a lot of stereotypical view of you Americans before we, like, met here. And some of them were true, yeah. Some of them were not.
12: Like what?
11: Like the fat people.
14: Yeah, the fat people. A lot of fat people.
12: What else is true?
14: That drink a lot of soda. Like, I was surprised that so many people, like, Calder was so sad. Yeah, why you Americans drink so much, you Germans drink so much soda, but, like, everyone drinks here, like, Dr. Pepper, rotten beer, and all the other, like, super sweet stuff. It's crazy.
16: Yeah, I also was surprised about your sports culture. It's not, you don't have like the usual club culture we have in Germany. It's like different from country to country. Yeah, but I like that, like, you have the big focus on sport here.
8: Yeah, sports are like more focused based on school than club. Yeah.
7: Yeah. I want to ask, were there any rumors that like were that you were expecting that weren't true?
8: Yeah, like what like stereotypical things that you thought were true weren't?
16: I think Calder wants to say something.
17: Yeah.
8: Calder, you're not even German. This isn't a question towards you.
9: All right, one thing I was surprised was I thought Bigfoot was real.
14: Well, I was surprised that like Americans use like canisters. Like I was really surprised when in Germany we have like for milk, we have like small paper containers where we put the milk in, and you have like big chunks of like entire milk, orange juice, and it's like very different. Like it was a little bit stereotypical, but I was surprised that's like really true. Mm.
8: Jacob, Simon, do you guys have anything?
16: Yeah, I would agree with that. I also thought that was very interesting. I think Americans consume a bit more than we Germans. And I also noticed that they throw more away of the food. And
14: I also like can agree to that. It's like I find super interesting why when we were go to a restaurant, like lots of the Americans were like leaving lots of their plates like on the table. Like I don't think it's like because they're like I don't want to eat it, but I think like the food here, like you are getting less hungrier when you like eat it, like when you're in German. You know what I mean? It's like it's more. It makes you more sat.
10: Full.
14: Yeah, full. Yeah, you know, full.
8: Exactly.
14: Yeah.
11: Are there any favorite foods?
8: Yeah, well,
15: Shake Shack.
8: We can go to today.
15: On the strip, we're going to Shake Shack on the strip. Yeah.
8: Yeah.
15: Think the burgers here are really good, and you eat a lot of chicken wings. These are really good. Yeah.
16: Mm.
15: Simon, maybe you can add something.
16: Yeah, I also like Chipotle very much.
8: Oh yeah.
16: These are my two favorite: Chipotle and Shake Shack.
15: I think like Chipotle, when you have to eat fast food, Chipotle is the most healthy.
8: Yeah.
15: So I think it's very good.
16: Yeah.
15: Great.
7: Yeah. In what ways are your experiences similar? And then which classmates have you connected with and why? And then another part of that question is, have you discovered anything new about yourself, like here in America?
16: Mm. What an interesting question.
14: Well, for my part, I met like some nice dudes like Maxton, you know him? He's part of the football team.
10: Maxton. Very nice guy.
14: He was a great guy. I really liked talking to him. Also, there were a lot of nice people in like Aiden's Apex club. They were also pretty nice. And they're also like a little bit closer to like the ones from the Americans from the exchange, like Ever and the others. They were like, they're good people.
16: Yeah, I also met one guy who moved from Germany to America. I forgot his name, but he was really nice, and he said that he likes it very much here. And of course, the guys from the football team were really, really, really nice, and also the guys from the lacrosse team.
8: Yeah.
16: We went to the training sessions. It was really good.
15: Yeah, I also learned here that there's a big German culture here. A big group of German people live here. Also, your German teacher told me, because I met a few girls, a few boys that, like Simon said, they lived till 2018. They lived in Stuttgart in Germany, which is a big city. And also, like, their grandparents lived in Germany. So I think you have a big German culture group here. Maybe.
11: You guys think about the football game?
15: Yeah. Tonight or last night?
10: No, last Friday.
15: Last Friday. Yo, you have to change your quarterback, I think. It was really bad.
8: Yeah.
15: But, like, the team
10: that's
15: is...
10: That's terrible.
15: Yeah, the team is correct. Also, the... quarterback, he's a nice person. I think he can play football, but like when the coach is giving him the wrong
16: plays, the wrong instruction, right?
15: The wrong instructions. Like always, the players should just go and run it up and not like throw the ball much longer.
8: Yeah,
15: it's the wrong tactic to win a football game. So
8: yeah,
15: what
8: do you think about the Steelers game?
15: The Steelers game. They're great defense on Sunday. Last night, the defense weren't that good, but they have a great defense. They have also good offense. But on Sunday, I just can say, like, the Browns, they suck.
8: Yeah.
15: They're so terrible. They can't catch a football on the easiest passes. And to last night, I think in the fourth quarter, they did a great touchdown, a great throw from Aaron Rodgers.
10: Pat Freiermuth.
8: Yeah, Pat Freiermuth.
15: What?
8: I said he threw it to Pat Freiermuth.
15: Yeah, Freiermuth. Mm-hmm. Yeah, but I think he's a tight end, right? It was clear that they would concede a field goal if they don't tackle them early in their half. So
18: yeah.
15: But the atmosphere at the Steelers game on Sunday was great. Maybe you want to add something, Luis.
14: Yeah, like talking about the atmosphere, I really want to add like it's absolutely massive. Like I was at the football game and was like absolutely stunning, like seeing the entire school come together as a community to celebrate like their team who's playing, the players, and there were like cheerleaders, there were like flag holders who were like doing all kinds of crazy, I think gymnastic workers. They were like throwing the flags in the air. There were also, I think, a musical team. It was like they were really big, like in presence, and I really think that's strengthening like the community and also the school. In Germany, we don't have that.
18: Yeah,
16: I would agree with Luis there.
15: Great point.
16: Yeah, Luis. Nice, Luis.
15: I cannot add something.
8: All right, so
16: let's move to the next question.
15: Come on, guys.
7: Okay, Addy. So this next question is gonna be for us. So like we're gonna. I wonder like.
16: Do for Calder.
14: Calder.
7: Just about being in America or just anything in general.
8: Okay. Ask away.
16: How did you like Germany?
8: Oh, I loved it.
17: Yeah, that's pretty cool.
7: I love
8: Germany.
9: I agree.
14: What food do you like more? Like, do you like the American one as a food treat more?
8: German food, 100%.
15: Great. Yeah.
14: Okay.
15: Great.
14: Yeah.
9: What? I like
16: the Döner.
9: The Döner.
14: No, yeah. The Döner. Yeah.
8: Döner and currywurst.
16: Was Döner your favorite food?
7: I like the
8: yes.
14: I also want to ask you which water you think is like better. Like
8: Stillwater. America.
16: Stillwater.
15: Great guys. So I also have a question. Hey, Johnny, please be quiet. So I have a question. What do you think about the German school system? Do you like it more?
7: So much better.
2: So much better.
16: What? Why?
15: Early days. I have another question.
2: Because there's more balance to it.
18: Yeah, and you leave early. Way earlier.
2: You have more free time to do.
18: Yeah,
7: I don't know. The system is more like our college. Probably. Mm-hmm. And I just like how you guys would have a break, like in the middle of the day. Like,
16: yeah. But you also have lunch, right?
19: Yeah. It's the same. Doesn't really count.
7: You guys get to go out.
15: But and please be neutral now. What school is harder, American or German? For German me, it's obvious, but
19: I think it depends. On the kind of
15: in German school, nobody does something.
18: No.
15: You're talking.
16: Excuse me.
15: You're talking. In American school, you're playing Clash Royale the whole lesson.
9: They're all on TikTok and on their iPads.
17: Yeah, I know.
15: Yeah, but we still learn something.
8: Jacob.
15: Ask our teacher.
8: Jacob, when I was in German with you, you would just scroll TikTok during every class.
15: Hey.
8: That's my teacher. Not during your class, though. Don't worry.
15: Never.
8: Yeah.
15: Great point. Yeah, but course. No, I think school is much harder in Germany. Also,
9: I have to disagree on that point.
15: Johnny, please. Let's talk more about that.
18: Yeah. Entice us, Johnny.
9: In your finals,
15: when you do your high school graduation, what you have to do? You have to do multiple choice questions.
9: Yeah, but you.
15: Yeah,
9: you
15: but
9: have
15: that's
9: to get
15: easy.
9: 90% of them right in.
15: Yeah, but in Germany, you have to write, like, I think 15 pages.
9: Yeah, but, you know, like, I'll have, like...
15: You cannot compare.
9: I have, like, 5 AP tests I have to take at the end of the year, you know?
8: AP tests.
16: But we have to take, also, we have 4 subjects for our degree.
9: 4 subjects?
16: Yeah.
8: 4 subjects for finals?
15: Yeah.
9: We have, like...
8: That's, like, the same for us.
15: But we write
9: 7 finals.
15: In every subject, we write, like, 4 to 5 hours.
16: Yeah, like, 5 hours for one exam.
15: In each exam, we have to write, like, about 15 pages. You only do like multiple choice
9: give
15: questions.
9: Give this man the SAT, see how he does.
15: I will give you a math exam from Germany. You won't even do it from the 5th grade.
14: Like, now linking to the question, I have a question for you Americans. Yeah. Would you say like the American school system prepares you better for like life after? Or would you say the German one?
7: No, the German one.
8: I'd say the German school, but like
16: why?
14: But how?
8: I say that it's better for preparing you for life, not like easier.
18: Unless you count American college.
9: Yeah, I feel like you count college
18: is what prepares you. Really.
14: And why would you like say that? That like the German system is better than like the American?
7: Yeah.
17: There's a lot of different pathways you can follow.
8: Yeah. There's like a lot of different pathways for these schools. But like we just have like one
18: set regime.
8: Yeah.
14: But you have like almost 1,000 classes where you would say like you have more paths in Germany.
8: But I feel like your path set you up for your careers. No. However, our classes are just to like test what you...
16: I would disagree with that.
14: Also.
16: For example, I heard Luis just went to an economics class. We don't have anything like that in Germany. And you also can more choose what subjects you like, and then you have them every day. I think that's good, because then you can concentrate on something, and that's better than if you do much things, but not so good.
15: Yeah, I also can agree with Simon. Like, we also, you said college prepares you for life. In Germany, we also have university. University is like, maybe like you can compare it with college. But school does not compare us for life. We don't have, like Simon said, we don't have subjects where we learn how to make decisions at the stock market. We don't learn how to pay taxes. Yeah. So we don't. That's just terrible.
8: What do you think, Johnny?
9: Johnny, well, say something. I think in America, it's more like choice focus, where in like Germany, like they kind of pick the path that you're going to take, right?
15: No, we cannot.
20: Yeah. Why don't we also get Emmett in on this?
16: Yeah.
9: I feel like
15: Emmett, maybe
16: I feel like
15: something.
16: Emmett has a strong opinion on this.
21: Yeah, I feel like the American schools better prepare you, just because there's like a bigger variety of subjects.
15: Talking.
21: But I'd honestly, I'd like to hear Colder's opinion on this.
9: Wait, before,
15: yeah, Colder, say something, please. Everybody's interested in your opinion.
22: I don't know.
18: Can you elaborate?
22: You know, I think it's about equal, because
8: no.
9: I think
22: all
9: it's
22: right.
9: like
21: could you elaborate on that, Colder?
22: I'd like to.
9: The German class, because it's all in German, so it's really hard to understand. You know, because he's speaking German. And
22: but
18: that can make focusing hard.
22: There's a lot of different levels of school in Germany, and it's really catered to how smart you are, I guess.
9: Oh, yeah.
18: But you could consider it the same here.
22: In high school,
18: classes, AP classes.
22: Yeah, in high school, you can kind of, in American high school, you can pretty much do whatever you want at any level. Even if you're really stupid, you could take an AP class. That doesn't matter.
15: I don't think we can agree on this point. Maybe, Ellie, go on to the next question.
7: Is a little closer, please. Similar, or does it differ like significantly between cultures, like sports, music, like movies?
9: Sports and music and movies?
18: Sports differ. Sports depend on the area.
16: What does the interviewer think about this question?
9: I feel like movies in like German, they're in like German, so.
22: Really?
15: Emmett. Oh. Why don't we get. Hey, guys, why don't we get Emmett in a bit in this podcast and he says something?
21: That's a lot different in the US. But Calder knows a lot about music. I'd like to get his take on this.
8: Specifically, Don Toliver.
15: Hey, Calder.
9: Calder,
15: what's up?
9: Calder, what do you think about Don
16: Toliver? Jumping in.
22: I think German music is a lot more serious.
18: Could you elaborate?
15: Yeah. Why is it more serious?
9: Give a specific
18: Yeah.
9: example.
15: Can you?
18: What makes it more serious?
16: It might be because you guys don't understand the songs.
22: I know, Tokyo Hotel.
15: Tokyo Hotel, but Tokyo Hotel is an international band. Of course, it's from Germany, but...
16: You like the song?
15: You like Griechischer Wein?
9: What about Beethoven?
18: Oh, that's a good song.
15: Yeah, Holte knows it. Good.
22: I only know Durchdrehen Monsoon.
16: Yeah, it's a really good song.
15: Durchdrehen Monsoon.
18: Calder, how would you compare it to American music then?
9: What about Don Toliver?
20: How do you compare it to Don Toliver?
22: It's just not as good. I don't know what else to say.
23: Have you ever heard like some German rap?
22: Yeah.
23: And?
22: It's good.
8: Okay.
22: Like Zaccavelli.
18: Who?
22: Zaccavelli.
18: You mean Machiavelli?
9: You know the guy who wrote The Prince?
8: Yeah,
18: Machiavelli.
8: In like 14 something.
18: Yeah, like
15: I don't know. I don't know. Maybe you can show
16: guys,
15: us. Guys,
16: I think we're drifting off a bit here.
8: All right. Addy, do you want to get us to the next question?
7: Do you guys have any like favorite American like music artists?
15: Yeah, Drake. But Drake is Canadian, but yeah.
8: Still.
18: Simon, you got one?
8: Yeah,
16: I'm thinking about it. Maybe
8: Lewis.
16: You guys continue.
14: I would say Kanye West. Like, I find it super interesting, like, you Americans have, like, a super interesting music culture. We have, like, East Side and West Side, and you have, like, it has a lot to offer for a lot of people. We have, like, country music, we have, like, Taylor Swift, and, yeah, it's, like, it's for everyone. It's super interesting.
7: I know we already talked about this, but what do you think about, like, the food? Like, is there any food that you want to, like, that you're going to miss?
16: I feel like American candy is terrible, actually. Yeah. It's way too sweet.
14: Halter, we were, like, eating yesterday, what was the name? Hot pets or so?
16: Hot dog.
8: No. Hot pockets.
18: Pop-tarts.
14: Pop-tarts, yeah. I think, yeah, they were, like, this is, like,
18: very sweet.
14: Americans have, like, this culture, like, in food, that they must have everything super sweet. And I really I really miss my European food. I say, like, American food is good, but as a European, you can't really get the taste out of it, you know? It's like way more healthier in Germany and compared
15: sweets
14: to America.
15: Sweets can't be healthy. Sweets can't.
14: No, like
15: hey, guys, no, the Swedes in Germany aren't healthy. They just don't have so much sugar than they have here.
9: Does it have like a chemical taste?
14: No. Like even like even near the water, like it's when I taste it, like even from the bottles, it's terrible.
15: In Germany, there are also strict rules for like food, for everything, for sweets, for
8: FDA kind of sucks.
18: Yeah, much more intense than America.
7: Everything you eat here is probably good.
15: Oh, Luis has a question.
14: Like for you Americans, have you like you were 2 weeks in Germany? Have you ever like took a German artist like from Germany and getting like from in your own music taste here in America?
2: Annika put me on Zartman.
14: Ah, Zartman, yeah.
15: Zartman is a really interesting person. I don't know. We just leave it with that.
2: I had a question. What do you guys think about Kennywood?
15: It has great roller coasters, but like the lines were really long.
7: How do you think it compares to like Fantasialand?
15: Oh, I've only been once in Fantasialand in my life, but I don't know.
16: I would say
15: maybe Luis can say something.
16: I would say Fantasialand is even bigger and better.
14: Like I think even like you Americans have like everything bigger, but we have like the best.
15: Wait. As a German, I cannot agree with that. That Germany, everything's better.
9: I think the roller coasters and the rides are better at Kennywood, but I think like the theming is.
16: Have you been to Fantasia?
9: Yeah, I have. Oh. And I think the theming's better, and it might be bigger, but the rides are so much.
16: Also,
9: better.
16: Also, the ride they felt unsafe.
15: The roller coasters in America don't have the TÜV. You know what TÜV is? TÜV are like the rules.
16: Oh, and your stairs aren't normed.
2: About this, like the TÜV? Safety thing.
15: That's the safety thing. It's a TÜV.
9: TÜV.
15: Yeah, we don't
2: have that.
9: All of like the roller coasters, like the biggest one is like our smallest one.
8: What?
9: At Fantasialand, the biggest
2: one. Yeah.
16: What? No, that's
2: like
16: not true.
15: No, that's not true. That's not true.
9: Like, you didn't go on the Steel Curtain, but that one's like 200 feet tall.
15: Hey.
16: So what?
9: But like the biggest one was like 90 feet tall in Fantasialand.
18: It's like the Skyrocket.
16: Yeah. Are there longer rides?
9: I want to talk about your thoughts on American culture in German school, because when we were in English class, I think who was in my class? It was Max and Calder. Remember what we were talking about? The one book you read last year, All American Boys, right?
14: Oh,
9: yeah.
16: Could you explain it to us?
15: To be honest, I didn't read any book last year in English. I should have read The Perks of Being a Wallflower, but I didn't read it. So
2: that was filmed in Pittsburgh. Yeah.
15: What?
2: The movie was filmed in Pittsburgh.
19: It was filmed in Mount Lebanon too.
9: Yeah.
2: And the bridge that we went on.
9: The Perks of Being a
17: Wallflower. The movie.
15: Yeah, but I didn't read. I didn't read the book. I should have read, but I didn't read it.
16: Wow.
2: Same with the Batman movie that was filmed at Kennywood.
8: And Heinz Stadium.
16: Yeah. We were in Washington, and there were also many places where films were made.
7: Are you guys excited for homecoming and to experience like...
15: For going home to Germany? Yeah.
17: No.
7: Like the dance.
15: Yeah, probably.
7: Okay, guys, that was a great conversation. Well, that's all we have for now. Thank you for listening to the broadcast from the Youth Media Center at SLB Radio.
8: Mm-hmm. Bye.
7: Bye.
16: Thanks for having me, guys.
8: Bye.
15: Thank you, guys.
0: Wow, you're up early. Thanks for choosing to listen to Youth Express. This next segment is just for you.
1: 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I'm in 10th grade at Montour High School, and you're listening to Youth Express. 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
3: Hi, my name is Henry, and the next piece you're about to listen to was written by me, no one else. 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
4: Hello, my name is Tayana. I am 12 years old, and I go to Still Valley Middle School. Today, I'd like to talk to you about going to 6th grade. I had a great time in 6th grade. This year went really fast, but I really wished it didn't. 6th grade is a better place to be than in elementary. More adultish for us, more for us to grow up in ways and safer. My classes are better. They teach

0: Just because someone is loud doesn't mean they're ghetto. So think before you call someone ghetto. People also say I'm not pretty, but I know I'm beautiful. But in the inside it hurts, but I choose not to let it get to me no more. Because people never knew that I wanted to commit suicide because of all the hurtful things people said about me. But I will never let people get to me no more because I still have a life to live and a youngin' can't choose that route.
1: This is Joe, reporting from the Youth Media Center at SLB Radio. I'm 15 years old and in the 10th grade at SciTech, and today I'm going to be reviewing Weapons, a movie by Zach Cregger that was released earlier this year. Weapons is a horror movie with quite the simple and intriguing premise. One night in a small town, every student but one in a teacher named Ms. Gandhi's classroom mysteriously disappears. And then a few months later, when the school reopens, strange things start happening once again. And while I will be keeping this review spoiler-free, if this premise sounded interesting to you, I highly, highly recommend that you watch this movie before listening to this review, because watching this movie without knowing anything about it was a wild ride that I absolutely loved. So this movie utilizes a non-linear narrative, with the perspective of the movie bouncing from character to character, and I think this was a great choice, since the plot isn't particularly complicated, but the non-linear structure draws out the mystery a lot more, which makes the eventual reveal even more exciting. And while some of the perspectives are definitely shorter or less impactful than others, none of them felt boring, and I cared about all of the characters. This did have the side effect of making the movie feel a bit long despite its 2-hour, 10-minute runtime, but I was so invested in the movie that to me this felt like a positive. One of the more controversial aspects of this movie is the comedy. Zach Cregger was in several sitcoms and was one of the founding fathers of a comedy troupe, so there was obviously going to be a tinge of comedy in the movie. Where the issue arises is in how the comedy permeates into the horror of the movie as well, and a common complaint of this movie is how in some scenes, it's hard to tell whether you should be scared or amused. To be honest though, I completely disagree with that. The comedic scenes didn't ruin the horror for me, if anything, I thought they were a nice break, because this movie was really scary. There are a few jump scares, but much of the horror is derived from dark environments, the focus on nighttime especially I found really unsettling, unnerving buildups, and the deeply strange mystery at the heart of the movie. I do concede that the scares aren't for everyone, and get pretty weird, but if you can look past that, this is an extremely eerie and unsettling movie. As far as this movie's flaws go, I think they're very few and far between. The only thing I can really think of that I actively disliked was how there were some weird moments of foreshadowing, where some background details were planted that revealed the twist of the movie, except those details were only present after the twist, so they seemed a little out of place to me. All in all, Weapons was a fantastic movie, and one that I highly recommend you watch. I gave Weapons a 4.5 out of 5, and I cannot wait to see what movie Zach Cregger makes next. For Youth Express, this is Joe,
2: signing off.
3: Hi, my name is Taiwan, and I am an 11th grade student at City Charter High School. I keep seeing the same stuff that I see on my phone in real life. Is the government really watching us, and how do we know if we're being watched? I think just by us posting on social media and just having an account, period, is how we get watched every day. Also, almost every day the government gathers data on you wherever you go. Usually they collect data exposed on electric sources, car records, emails, and so much more. So in any case, be sure to check your surroundings, be cautious, and make sure to keep your eyes open. That way you are aware and you will stay aware. It will lower the risk of your info being forced out or looked up.
4: This is Katie, reporting from Youth Media Center at SLB Radio. I'm 13 years old and in the 7th grade at SciTech, and today I'll be reviewing the video game Unpacking, which was released in 2021 by Witchbeam Games. In this calming, cozy game, you unpack boxes of one character's things to help them move into a new home throughout multiple stages of their life. Right out of the gate, you get no explanation of this character's background or any story outside of what you piece together from their belongings. The simple game mechanics and the fact that the story comes from what the player makes of clues given to them make this game a highly personal and subjective experience. There are 8 total stages or houses to unpack your belongings into, each with varying levels of difficulty and different numbers of rooms. In relation to this game's price of around $20 to $25, this small number of levels has been a pretty big downside, especially due to the fact that the developers have stated the game will not have any sequels or bonus content. The game takes most players 3 to 4 hours to complete, which is yet another con, as $25 may be too high a price for this amount of gameplay. Still, I really enjoy this game despite the high price. It's very fun watching the main character grow up from a kid moving into a new bedroom, to a college student in a dorm, to a graduate

0: with roommates and a boyfriend to a woman with a wife and child. Little things like there being almost no space for the characters belonging in her boyfriend's home and looking at her books can clue the player in on the story of her life, making it a clever and fun experience. And I loved being able to piece together the belongings into a cohesive story, which made it worth it to me, despite the price. Another good aspect of this game is its ease of access. Due to the simple mechanics of only being able to unpack and move objects, it is certainly more broadly available to be enjoyed, even to people who play video games less. Plus, this easiness is paired with the colorful pixel art and catchy music to create a cozy, enjoyable vibe throughout the story. However, this specifically cozy vibe can be very subjective and drive off players who would prefer more action-packed games, so it really just depends on one's preferred style of game. Altogether, I would highly recommend this game due to its simple mechanics, fun style, and unique method of subtle storytelling. If you're a fan of clever storytelling or cozy games, I would definitely pick up a copy of this unique indie game on most major consoles. For Youth Express, this is Katie, signing off.
1: Hello, my name is Nate. I am 12 years old and I go to Steel Valley Middle School. Today I'd like to talk to you about going to 6th grade. My 6th grade year was better than I thought. If you sell enough Ironman cards, you can get into these activities. They had an assembly that was really fun. Assembly is about our future and people coming in and talking to us about their life and their future, how it turned out, because they give you good advice on what to do. The field trip was also really fun. We went downtown and did geocaching. Geocaching is, we just went downtown and there was questions we had to answer, but we had to go to like certain sites down in Pittsburgh, like the Clemente Bridge and stuff, and just write the answer down. I really like learning outside of the classroom because you get to explore new places. You can find different ways of learning things instead of sitting in front of a teacher and him just telling you things. In one class, you go outside and work at the pond to clean it up. Don't be worried about, like, forgetting your locker combination and all your stuff getting stuck in there. Don't worry about, like, the little things. It doesn't take you long to adjust.
2: I have a problem. Any and every time I attempt to get something done, I end up procrastinating. From writing an essay for my English class to cleaning my room, I take more than double the amount of time it should normally take me just to get it done. I even procrastinated writing this podcast. I told myself I would finish it by Monday, and guess when I finished it? Thursday. And it's not like I didn't want to write this. I just take a while to get something started and finished, especially with a surplus of time. I always end up stalling my work to do pointless things that definitely do not help me in completing my task. Although some people view procrastination as a faulty trait, and it does seem like I'm complaining about it, I actually see it as a benefit. By waiting until the very last minute to do something, I'm completely alert and can focus on the task at hand, unlike when I start something early and end up dragging it on for hours. For example, just last week it took me almost 5 hours to clean my bedroom. Now I am an extremely messy person, and I will admit it looked like a tornado whirled across my room, but I had an excess amount of time making me feel comfortable with the task, so I tediously put my clothes away as I reorganized my closet. On the other hand, when I start an assignment for one of my classes the night before it's due, I have a strong focus and don't waste any time. A lot of apps and programs have been created to prevent procrastination, like it's something that needs to be fixed. But through my chronic procrastination, I've become better at prioritizing under pressure. The way I see it, procrastination pushes me to finish a job in a limited period of time, and that's a skill in and of itself. So maybe I don't have a problem. With a commentary for Youth Express, this is Eden Auslander, a senior from Upper St. Clair High School.
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5: Hi, my name is Kaylin. I'm 18 years old and I go to Shaler Area High School. Today I'm going to talk about my fears and expectations of high school and how they were actually different from what I actually experienced. When I first came into high school, my whole life I went to a Catholic school, and I was afraid that I wasn't going to have any friends because I didn't know anyone that would be going to Shaler. I was really quiet and really reserved, so I didn't talk much in any of my classes. So it did take me a little bit to make friends, but I did end up making a lot of friends, and everybody thinks that I'm super cool. So my advice is to just go out there and talk to people if you think they look cool, because most likely they will be a lot like you.
6: My name is Layla Dukes. I'm 14 years old, and I'm going to be reading a poem I wrote called I Am an Artist. I am an artist. My art style is not the typical one that pops up in your mind when you hear the word artist. The art that I distribute, it's not music. It's not on a piece of paper or an easel you'd be able to buy at the store. Matter of fact, let me tell you a story. There was this girl who always had chaos in her life, but didn't want it to be bottled up then sealed in her mind. She needed a way to express, a reliable outlet, somewhere to release the toxins until there was none left. Then she found a brush, but not just any brush. This one had an indestructible pull and she felt she couldn't leave. Gravity pulled her closer while the devil smiled with a blush. Day by month, little by lot, her canvas had become more and more covered with the inspiration of pain by those who were supposed to heal, rejected by those who were supposed to accept, betrayed by those who she was supposed to trust, abandoned by those who were supposed to welcome. And she never realized it before, but the more she thought about it, the deeper she went, until it was poked through. Every line, every mark represented, every drop of agony sealed in that bottle. And all she wanted was a new canvas to sit empty for longer than a while. How I know all of this, you may wonder? Because I am an artist.
7: My name is Waylon, in the 8th grade at Ingram Middle School, reporting from the Youth Media Center at SLB Radio. I will be reviewing and talking about my experiences with Halloween. I really like Halloween and think it is a really fun time that can be very spooky. You can host parties, go trick-or-treating, or hang out with friends and eat candy. There are many different unique ways to celebrate Halloween. Yesterday was Halloween as well. I went trick-or-treating with all of my friends and we all dressed up. I dressed as a cow in a big cow onesie. Two of my other friends were characters from the same video game, one was a character from The Office, one was a musician, and the other was a graffiti artist. We all met up at my friend's house and began our trek along the neighborhoods. After around 2 or so hours, we headed back to my friend's house. We traded our candy with each other and ate some. It was really fun, and my cow onesie kept me nice and cozy the entire time. It was a really fun time with lots of treats. It's really fun to hang out with your friends and see all the cool costumes and decorations. My favorite part was probably to be able to see all of my friends at once and have a really, really fun time with them. My least favorite part is probably how my legs felt after walking for so long carrying a massive bag of candy around. It was overall really fun and a great experience. This is Waylon from the Youth Media Center signing off.
8: This is Perse reporting from the Youth Media Center at SLB Radio. I am 15 years old and in 11th grade at Swickley Academy. Social media has a captivating way of emerging and connecting lives, shaping cultures, opinions, and the essence of human interactions in the era of technology where the virtual reflections of society resonate stronger than ever. But it also has its way of putting unrealistic standards. By shunning selected and manipulated descriptions of people's lives, social media frequently encouraged the development of irrational expectations. People frequently only talk about their finest experience, giving the impression that their lives are ideal. Comparing one's own life to these seemingly perfect portrayals can cause feelings of dissatisfaction. Also, the desire to increase one's number of likes, follows, and other forms of validation on social media can lead to an ongoing quest for acceptance and a need for perfection, which are neither always attainable nor healthy. It's important to keep in mind that what we see on social media cannot fully represent reality, and it's acceptable to concentrate on our own development and pleasure rather than comparing ourselves to others online. Social media platforms have made it simple for users to edit their photos with filters and editing tools, making their image appear more attractive. People constantly exposed to the edit pictures and false beauty standards are created, which causes people to feel insecure about their appearance and strive for perfection that is impossible to attain. Influence on social media who frequently promote goods and way of life portray success, popularity, and wealth, while being ignorant that much of what is depicted may be fake or sponsored. Many followers want to imitate their lifestyles. This can lead to exaggerated expectations of one's own happiness and achievement, resulting in dissatisfaction with one's life. Heavy social media use has been linked to numerous studies of to higher rates of anxiety, depression, and other mental health problems. People strive to live up to the unrealistic standards that are portrayed on social media, which has a negative impact. A majority of the things you see on social media aren't real. However, there are some things that are truthful. People should try to stop to live above their means and try to compete with others who they see are living unrealistic lives. It's okay to be yourself, just like what Beyonce said in her song, Flaws and All, you see potential in all my flaws. For Youth Express, this is Perseya signing off.
9: This is Trick reporting from the Youth Media Center at SLB Radio. I'm 13 years old and I'm in the 7th grade at Keystone Oaks Middle School, and today I'll be reviewing Kindred by Octavia E. Butler. The way I first stumbled upon this book was when I needed to find a book to do my historical fiction book report. I searched up good historical fiction book, and I found a video saying Kindred was good. I'll start with the two settings of Kindred. This book takes place in Los Angeles in 1976. It also takes place on a plantation in Maryland during the early 1800s. This is because of what happens to the main character, Dana. She keeps getting transferred back in time to save her ancestor, Rufus. The protagonist is Dana. She is a regular person put in extreme situations. She always tries to do what she thinks is best, but she can make mistakes. The antagonist is Rufus. Rufus is a complex character. He starts as a kid who seems to have a better moral compass than most of the people around him. But as time goes on, he starts to make worse and worse choices. A lot of the time, he makes bad choices, which are results of him being shaped by the world around him. For some good side characters, there is Kevin Franklin, Dana's husband. He protects her, and when she accidentally travels back without him, he waits 5 years for her to come back. In terms of the theme, I believe the theme of the story is to illustrate the horrors of slavery during the 1800s. Several times during the story, it is shown how slaves were not treated as human beings. Slaves were treated as property for slave owners to do with as they pleased, with no regard for their suffering. I recommend this book because it has well-written characters, an intriguing story, and it always keeps you wondering what will happen next. I believe that the characters are so well-written because they're complex and fun to read about. This story is intriguing because of what the characters go through is interesting. My final ranking, 9 out of 10. For Youth Express, this is Trick, signing off.
10: Hello, my name is Brandon. I'm 12 years old and I go to Still Valley Middle School. Today I would like to talk to you about going to 6th grade. 6th grade was nice. All the teachers are very nice. Also, there are little homework given by them. Another thing is you get the best field trips, like going down downtown Pittsburgh and fishing and bike riding. The teachers are nice this year because they give little homework and they let you do a lot more things than 5th grade. 6th grade was the best year.
11: This is Sammy, a current 12th grade student at North Allegheny High School, and this is a commentary about Ray's rise to fame. Ray, also known as Rachel Agatha Keene, was born in 1997 in Linden. She trained at the Brit School and started writing songs as a teenager. She then signed with Polydor Records under Universal in 2014. She gained a little bit of recognition more as a songwriter for other stars by co-writing songs like Touch for Little Mix, Bigger by Beyonce, Bed with Joel Corr and David Guetta, and By Your Side, which was a Jonas Blue song, feat. Ray. Her songwriting gave her quite a lot of credibility in the industry, but as a solo artist, she wasn't quite breaking through yet. Then, between 2016 and 2020, she started becoming a little bit more known for her collaborations with different producers and DJs. For example, Secrets was a collaboration between her and Regard. It was UK Top 10 and a huge streaming success. However, during this time, she had a lot of struggles with her label control under Polydor. Her label, Polydor, repeatedly delayed and blocked the release of her debut album. She started to release several EPs like Second, Side Tape, Euphoric Sad Songs, but never a full album. Then later that year, she broke away from Polydor and became an official independent artist. This is when things really began to shift for Ray. After no longer having any label restrictions, in July 2022, she dropped Escapism, which was a very kind of raw and dark song and has reached over a billion streams on Spotify. This song won her many Brit Awards. It was a UK Singles Chart number one, top 20 in the US Billboard Hot 100s, and really put her on the map as an individual artist, where many people have never heard her name before because as a lyricist, she wasn't always put in the global spotlight. She wasn't put in the spotlight for songs that did so well. Then in February 2023, she released her very long delayed debut album, My 21st Century Blues. It blended a lot of jazz, R&B, and soul together. Then at the 2024 Brit Award, she won 6 Brits in one night, and this broke the record for most Brits won in a single ceremony. This really kind of solidified her as being a singer and a new performer of her generation. She then recently released a song called Where Is My Husband, which I must say I may be a little biased, but is one of the best songs I've ever heard. It's so catchy, but also every time Ray sings, you can tell how amazing her vocal ability is and how deep-rooted in jazz her music stems from. Every time she performs, she also has a live band with her, live backup singers every single time. That's something she's repeatedly mentioned being very important to her, being very important for her audience. This has been Sammy for SLB Radio.
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13: Hello, my name is Kaylee. I am 12 years old and I go to Still Valley Middle School. I'd like to talk to you about going to 6th grade. Coming to 6th grade, I had lots of fear. I was really worried what will happen. The teachers here are good, yet some are strict. The classes and schoolwork are easy if you listen. They are not easy if you don't pay attention.
14: When a poem usually starts, it starts with an introduction of some sort. You'd wonder, who is telling this story of words and whose story it is that they are telling? But if you had no access to my name, you wouldn't think of who I am. You'd look at what I am. When you look at me, what do you see? A Muslim, right? Yes, of course, because I wear the hijab, but if I took it off, you'd think I was what? Normal? The first thing you'd see wouldn't be my religion. You probably wouldn't even look twice at me. As you can see, one cup is full of water, while the other is empty. And as I pour this water, I'm supposed to feel like I'm fitting more into who I really am, rather than my stereotype. But the way I view myself will never change the way the public perceives me. You know, it's different, living as me. I can't simply ignore what's walking with me, because at one point the hijab becomes like a piece of me, like a piece of my skin, something that I'll always be in. So to live in a society where wearing the hijab means I represent my religion, a place where I'm supposed to be the perfect Muslim, all whilst never showing it, I start to think. I start to criticize myself. I start to become indecisive. I almost forget why I put it on in the first place. Being a junior in high school, there are things I shouldn't be doing. Things considered haram, like relationships, listening to music, my lack of modesty, profanity, backbiting, and more things than I'd like to admit. So at times when I'm alone and I have those times to think, I imagine what life would be like if I wasn't born in the West. If I was born in a place where these habits were easier to stop. Medina, Mecca, cities in the Middle East. It seems almost like a dream to me. Something hard to believe. When I meet a new person, they'll see me instead of the hijab that I chose to glue and keep close to me. Because of course I am Muslim, but everyone shares this trait, and so my Western habits would fade away, leaving my burdens in this country I want to leave astray. I wouldn't have to worry about any haram relationships. Music would never be a problem, the Quran playing instead. Modesty would be as normal as the respectful way that they speak. But I was born here, in America. Though the reason being unknown to me, I'm struggling in a society where the rights of me are being tampered with. The questions of if Project 2025 will affect Muslims won't even bring up the burden of my skin tone. These problems, these burdens, they affect me. They've affected me since the day I arrived here. Despite me being a revert, not even being born into Islam, I don't know how to speak Arabic or even pronounce the words. I don't know explanations that I've been told countless times before. My religion is beautiful, but it's nothing close to simple, and so of course these burdens affect me. It's as if they've become me. But surprisingly, I've started to cope, to get comfortable. I've started to understand, you know. You know, I might not feel that left out anymore. Yes, I'm conscious of my hijab, but I don't need to try and act perfect. I am still learning. The burdens of the West slowly pull off of me as I take a deep breath and realize that this is not a race. This is my life. I am a Muslim, it's obvious, but not because I wear the hijab, no. Because I could be a Muslim woman without one, but I'm a Muslim because I can be one. Because I believe I can be one. I don't have to say everything right, remove my accent, stress out about things I'll learn in the future. Because no matter what, my past, present, and future will tell you for a fact that Tatiana Hauser is in fact Muslim. But now, looking down at the water that I couldn't see before, I realize that my cup isn't full of water because I look more Muslim. It's full because I realized that I always was Muslim, and I'm realizing that it was never the West. It was me, all along, feeling different. And so next time you find yourself being different from a stereotype, remember to ask yourself the question first. Did I become it, or did I just wake up? Thank you.
15: 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I just attended From Board to Board, exploring computational thinking through board games, hosted by the Berks County Intermediate Unit at the Colonial Intermediate Unit on May 18th at 9 a.m. to 2 p.m. as a part of Remake Learning Days 2026. Board to Board was an educational workshop for teachers wanting to learn how to incorporate computational thinking into their lessons for their students. 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Learn more at remakelearningdays.org. For Remake Learning Days, this is Youth Ambassador Kendra.
16: In a world where art is often not a priority, we can find inspiration in Laura Jean McLaughlin, a ceramic artist in Pittsburgh who has also done mosaic projects and won many awards. If you ask her, she'll say her inspiration comes from everyday things she experiences. Her work has been shown in more than 100 galleries and museums, including the Ohio Craft Museum, the Carnegie Museum of Art, and the Baltimore Institute of Art. She completed three prestigious residences from Kohler Company in Wisconsin, where she designed household ceramics such as toilets, tubs, and sinks. Her ceramic work has been featured in many periodicals such as American Craft Magazine, Clay Times, and Ceramics Monthly, and many books such as 500 Teapots, 500 Bowls, and Poetic Expressions of Mortality. She has created over 100 collaborative mosaic murals throughout the city of Pittsburgh and in other locations such as Denmark. One of her most recognizable projects is a very large set of mosaic mural steps located in the Southside community at 17th and Josephine Street. I even helped with a mural mosaic project Laura led with third graders at Wolseler Elementary in Lawrenceville. Nearby, you can find her work at the Carnegie Library's Mosaic Benches, the Children's Museum, Pennsylvania Turnpike, and Children's Hospital. For more information, visit her website at laurajeanmclaughlin.com or visit her at her clay pen studio and gallery at 5111 Penn Avenue. With a spotlight for Youth Express, this is Rachel McLaughlin, a 7th grader at North Allegheny and niece of Laura Jean McLaughlin.
17: This is Noah from the Youth Media Center at SLB Radio. I'm 13 years old and in 7th grade at Kappa, and today I'll be reviewing the PSO performance of Harry Potter and the Goblet of Fire. The Freak Symphony Orchestra recently covered the movie Harry Potter and the Goblet of Fire. During this, the orchestra timed the music perfectly to the score and kept the volume at just the right interval so that the voices could be heard too. In fact, it was indistinguishable from a modern television in terms of quality. The Pittsburgh Symphony Orchestra, PSO, covers multiple movies every single year, and this was one of them. I do recommend this and give it a full 5-star review. It is very popular, though, and very crowded, so ordering tickets ahead of time is a must do. For Youth Express, this is Noah Delphia, signing off.
18: My name is Matt. I am 18 years old and go to Shaler Area High School. In my high school career, it's come to be fairly obvious that there are two kinds of people. There are the kinds of people who have something worth saying and those that don't have something worth saying. The rub is, those who have something worth saying are always the quiet ones, and those who can only spew babble are the ones that never stop talking. Now, something that I would like to impart to future generations, and I really hope that you would get right, is to realize which one of these two people you are. And if you're one of the people who, you know, shouldn't talk that does, that's not, you know, necessarily a bad thing to you. You're an eighth grader. Maybe you just don't have anything to say yet. The important thing is to be able to find something to say. The internet's a great example. It's incredible the amount of data redundancy there is out there, but none of it actually matters. All you're doing is restating someone else said or saying something that doesn't matter at all. What a good conversation can come out of is bringing up a topic that you have a personal interest in and you feel that you have something to say that hasn't been said before. I mean, for example, if you go into something like literature class and have no idea what's going on, find something that you can relate to. I mean, no one in their right mind would ever bring up video games or comic books in American literature. But I think that you should. I mean, so long as you feel that you have something to add or relate to about a topic that you're interested in relation to something that you would otherwise have nothing to say about. If, on the other hand, you genuinely don't have anything to say, then go ahead and be quiet. I mean, it's the biggest issues is disruptive kids. No offense to you, but if you are, please just shut up. I mean, Abraham Lincoln, I believe, once said, "It's better to be thought of as an idiot than to open your mouth and prove it." Apparently, no one's ever heard that quote in this high school. If you do constantly say the same thing over and over, and it has no impact on the class other than to annoy or waste time, then chances are you don't have anything to say. You should recognize that and try to find something to say, and until you find something different, you might as well keep quiet about it. Be courteous, but don't be afraid to find out what courtesy is by, you know, testing it first.
19: One of the most popular topics that teens love to talk about is video games. These virtual entertainment sources are very popular among children and teenagers. However, not all people are fond of video games. There are many outraged parents saying that video games are rotting their brains or influencing violence. While these parents are outraged at the video game craze, they don't realize that there are both pros and cons for video games. Most video games are made for entertaining their audiences, while others are made for the sole purpose of telling compelling stories. Games that are aimed for younger audiences do not contain any trace of gore or other elements you see in adult games. Games like this can also teach lessons that many kids learn through kids' TV shows. Lastly, video games can have very compelling stories that captivate their audiences. Video games also teach your kids both hand-eye coordination and how to be strategic. However, there are some video games that have these adult elements that are not meant for kids. Grand Theft Auto V, for example. The best way to make sure your kid isn't playing something he or she isn't ready to play yet is by checking the summary of the game they're playing, and also to remember to check the ESRB rating system. If the game is rated E for everyone, it means anyone can play it. Whenever the game is rated T for teen or M for mature, and your child is around 10 years old, you should probably hold off a game in the game they're interested in. That being said, if you decide to go through with it and buy them the game, make sure they aren't playing the game in question 24/7. With a commentary from Youth Express, this is Zachary Huber.
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21: Hello, my name is Ryan. I am 11 years old, and I go to Steel Valley Middle School. Today, I'd like to talk to you about going to 6th grade. I thought 6th grade was going to be hard, but it wasn't. The cafeteria was amazing. The teachers are funny. The classes are fun, and the schoolwork is easy. Cafeteria is amazing because the food is really good. The price may be high for the food, but it's worth it. There are more choices for the food instead of the choices in park. What I was concerned about is bullying and other things like that, but as far as I could tell, there is no bullying in here at all. I did well, but some classes I accidentally did bad. I'd have to say, at least have a fun time and do the best you can.
22: My name is Joy Simpson. I go to the Neighborhood Academy and I'm 16 years old. Bang! There goes the gun. I'm rising, sweat dripping every second it seems. My heart for some reason is screaming, please, for the time is now. Eyes watering, tears drowning. I'm stuck in my mind, not sure whether to breathe or to run. I open my eyes. I'm still at the mark. It's crazy how anxiety rushes you into a world of fear. I'm overthinking, overdreaming. I can't seem to believe I'm here. Rubik's Cubes, dramatic news. Where am I? Time is nigh. My mind is racing, but where to go? As you may have noticed, I have not started running yet, so don't be confused, rattled, perplexed. Each second, each minute, 200 meters is a goal or death. Asthma not overtaking me, backstabbers have awakened me. Take my hand, God, I'm too nervous, too afraid. I've opened my eyes, you've won first place.
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0: I play a good amount of video games, from sports games to FPS games. But just because you play games doesn't make you addicted or dangerous. Violent video games lead to problems such as aggression, lack of empathy, and poor performance in school. Many studies have found out that people who play violent video games are most likely to engage in violent behavior, according to PsychologicallyToday.com. That is a lie. Kids that play these games are not the reason why kids are violent. It's because their parents are not taking proper control of them. Parents are not taking good enough care of kids. That's why they are so violent. Video games are not the reason why kids are violent. It's because you, the parent, are spoiling your kids, or they, the kid, take it too serious. But I don't see it as a problem if they're not breaking things. With commentary for Youth Express, this is Earl Morado, 13 years old, and going to Woodland Hills Academy, signing off.
1: This is Clara, reporting from the Youth Media Center at SLB Radio. I'm 16 years old, and I'm in the 11th grade at the Winchester Thurston School. Today, I will be reviewing one of my favorite sweet treat spots, Berry Fresh, located on 1717 Murray Avenue. I do not know what gravitational pull frozen yogurt has on me and my friends. 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I remember as a kid, I would beg my mom to go, even if we had ice cream at home, or if I was stuffed from dinner. It has always been one of my favorite spots. 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My go-to is a base of taro and raspberry with popping boba, chocolate chips, mangoes, and some chocolate sauce. If you pass by, make sure to give me your recommendations. 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
2: My name is Sean. I am 18 years old and go to Shale Area High School. Today I'm going to talk about the obstacles I faced in high school. Really, the biggest obstacle I faced was myself when it comes to like the work ethic I would have or self-esteem issues or anything. But what really brought out the issues of it was some people would actually like see this weakness and take advantage of it. Like one of the biggest examples is I had a coach for a number of years from our lacrosse team, and he saw some of this and he would just ride me on it and just for no reason to benefit myself, just to make himself feel better maybe, or that he had some problems with me. I don't know, but he showed me that like how I need to overcome this and build up myself to deflect some of these nasty things he would say or anything. So because of him, he helped me overcome like so many issues I had. Like if you can tell already, I stutter a little bit, but beforehand I was in eighth grade. I could barely get out a full sentence before, you know, stuttering or skipping a sentence or something. It's a rough ride, but eventually you have to realize your own strengths and accept your weaknesses, but it's important to realize you need to work on your weaknesses too and pride yourself in your strengths. And you can't let that person who's just writing you about it just get you down about it. I mean, it's good to be able to see that you're failing in spots, but you can't just let that completely just absorb yourself, and you can only think about what you failed at or what you failed to meet expectations to. Instead, try to work towards improving it, or if it isn't anything you need or anything, just completely drop it. It doesn't really matter. I mean, if you can't run a mile in 4 minutes and it's not a big of a deal to you, why bother being on a distance on the track team or something like that?
3: This is Miles, reporting from the Youth Media Center at SLB Radio. I'm 19 years old and graduated from City Charter High School. Many men have dealt with dark thoughts and fear of being put down and judged. I have felt that very same throughout some years of my life. The mental health of a man is important, as being one myself, I have had a hard time letting out my emotions. I have only let out my emotions like a genuine cry, only to my friends and family. But we know society sees it differently. Men are supposed to stay quiet about their pain and emotions. It is not only important to let men speak on their feelings, but to show true care on their pain, because it might just brighten up their day, and more, even their lives. For Youth Express, this is Miles, signing off.
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5: My name is Kari. I am 18 years old, and I go to Shaler Area High School. Today, I'm going to talk about how you grow as a person in high school. You learn a lot of really, like, life-changing things, maybe not in the classes, but by the people that you hang out with and the things you choose to do outside of school. Those are really important. You may not think so now, but your out-of-school activities affect school more than you think. Like, if you start hanging out with kids that do drugs, you're gonna change, and that's always gonna follow you, no matter what. Even if you don't always do them, they're always gonna be there. Just be careful what you choose to do and who you choose as friends. They may seem like friends, but they won't always be your friend. Think about your morals and who you really want to be forever when choosing things.
6: Now, a great pleasure to have Ben Shannon's creative writing students with us. Mr. Shannon is an English teacher at Shaler Area High School, and has just done great work in encouraging students to stretch out and write. And let's begin by just introducing everyone who's here. And we'll just sort of go around the horn, and why don't we get started with you, Cody, and we'll just sort of let you explain who's who and what grade you're in and all of that stuff.
24: My name's Cody Greger. I'm a senior at Shaler, and Mr. Shannon's class has really, like, opened my mind and really let me enjoy writing. You know, before it was always like a chore before his class, and he really helped me to be able to open my mind on a lot of my pieces.
25: I'm Jimmy Demore. It's my first time here. I'm actually looking forward to this experience. Might come back and share a lot more of my stuff that I make in Mr. Shannon's class.
26: My name is Tara Shermowski, and I'm a senior at Shaler. I think Mr. Shannon's class has really helped me become better as a writer and be able to open my mind more to different thoughts, I guess, I have going through my head.
27: All right. I'm Michaela Stoddard, and Mr. Shannon's class definitely helped me get some thoughts out of my head and put them on paper.
6: Are you all seniors?
25: I'm a junior.
6: And you two are seniors?
27: Yep,
6: and
27: seniors.
6: Why is writing important, do you think?
24: Might help you to organize your thoughts or really be able to dig deep on, like, what you may be really thinking on the inside of your mind, you know?
25: I think it allows you to express yourself without talking, like, through writing and reading. You're allowed to go deeper in with the stuff and then explain.
27: Yeah, I definitely think it's like an outlet where you can just put all your thoughts down and express how you feel.
6: Do you ever find that you end up writing about things you wouldn't expect to be writing about, or do you go in a different direction than you intended when you start?
25: Oh, definitely. If I have any idea at all, I just write it down. If I don't want to write about it then, I write about it later.
26: I think writing about my dreams really, like, helps me remember I don't know, I guess different things that I dream about and different experiences that I've went through.
7: Do you ever get up in the middle of the night and
26: write? Oh, yeah, all the time. I've gotten up in the middle of the night and quickly, like, wrote something on my phone so I can write about it the next day.
7: Do you ever not remember what you wrote or how to interpret it?
26: Oh, yeah, all the time.
25: I keep a journal next to my bed when I wake up in the morning. If I have a cool dream that I don't think I'll remember throughout the day, I'll quickly write it down, and then I'll touch on the subject later.
7: I know Cody is going to read something regarding a dream in just a moment. One nice part about your class is, if my memory is right, do you end up sharing stories with one another as part of class, like in a circle or journal time? How exactly does that go?
24: Yeah, actually, we do that every Friday. Mr. Shannon's class is a sharing day, and we just, yeah, it's really nice in this class because we get to go outside throughout the week, and like, now that it's nicer out, and yeah, we share every week, and we give input on each other's stories, and it's real nice.
7: That's great. That takes a lot of courage to do that, too. I don't know. Was it tough the first time to do that?
25: Yeah, at first it's kind of difficult, and then you get comfortable sharing around everybody, and they share around you, and it's just a cycle. Everybody gives feedback, and it's great.
7: Well, great. Well, I'm looking forward, and I know folks listening are too, other folks listening, to hearing what y'all brought today. Who would like, is there anybody in particular that would like to go first?
24: I'll go first.
7: Okay. Excellent. So we're going to hear from Cody Greger, and whenever you're ready, just take it away.
24: Yeah, this is a dream that I had a long time ago, and I'm actually surprised that I forgot it because it's something I didn't think I'd forget. But here it goes. I had a dream. It was just me and my dad. We were tired for some reason, so much so that we doze off right in the living room. I'm laying on the floor right in front of my dad while he sleeps upright on the couch. It's a peaceful scene, but when I shut my eyes, I found myself in the urgency of war. It was madness. I remember the mud and how it encumbered everything I could see. And I remember how loud it was. It was the kind of noise you could really feel, and when I talk about it, it shakes me, and I'm filled with sorrow. I also remember stumbling a few times, and on the last time I fell hard. I picked myself up, and I reached into wrist-deep into the muddy puddle to grab my gun. I look from the butt all the way up the barrel, acknowledging the muck that covers it. I look up the hill, and I'm immediately shot in my chest. When I hit the ground, I'm back in my living room. But it's not peaceful anymore. I still have this sense of urgency when I finally realize that my dad, who's quietly wrestling with me a moment ago, is now also in chaos. I don't know what's happening. He was covered in sweat. He was crying. He couldn't move. He needed my help. He was dying. I tried to get up and help him, but I can't move. I'm stuck in the same place I lied before. You see, where I was shot just moments earlier is now holding me to the floor. All I can do is panic while I'm forced to watch my father suffer. I was in the midst of screaming and crying out for some kind of help when my dad pointed to the only thing that could help us. It was a telephone. The only piece of hope I had for my father was sitting just out of reach. I try and I try, but I still can't move. I still feel this weight on my chest. I struggle and I squirm, but I'll never reach it. I'm using both my hands, my legs, and all of my core strength to try to turn over. I managed to get my shoulders off the ground, but that's when I woke up. That morning, things were different. I was filled with emotion, but I was cold. An experience like this was hard to forget.
7: Wow. That's thank you for sharing that and also for going first. That's Cody Greger, who is a senior at Shaler Area High School. It's Shaler Area, right? High School. I'll bet lots of people just say Shaler High School, but I went to an area high school too, and people always let that out. So you had forgotten that dream for a while, and then it came back to you?
24: Yeah, I guess, like, because, like, it was one of the most emotional dreams I've ever had, and, you know, like, I woke up and was in tears, and, like, I guess because it was such a bad memory that my mind blocked it out for a while, I think. And,
7: oh, yeah.
24: Like, just, yeah, Mr. Shannon's class, like, he would always give us dream prompts, and, like, finally this one, like, I don't know, I finally remembered it one day, and
7: Do you remember how old you were when you had it?
24: I was probably, it was probably like 2 years ago, so I was probably, 16.
7: Mm-hmm. Yeah, that thought of being paralyzed as if the bullet was like, you know, a big staple or thumbtack kind of keeping you to the ground. I really like the imagery of that, and that's really something. Thank you for sharing it. Who would like to go next? How about one of our girls? When do you want to go, just to mix it up a little bit?
26: I'll go. Okay, so I wrote kind of a short story on like light and color. So, okay. When you look around, what do you see? Not people, not desks, not roads, cars, or trees. You see colors, different shades, different hues, different vibrances. All of this is caused because of light. Light makes the cream color that makes up our skin. Light creates the dimensions we see in the trees. Light creates the shadows of objects. But what happens when the light turns off? Dimensions no longer exist. Hues and shades are no more. Without light and color, the world is black. Without light and color, do we even really exist?
7: I love that.
26: Thanks.
7: That's, when did you write that? Is that fairly recent?
26: Actually, I wrote it in March.
7: And by the way, that was Tara who was reading. This is your time, not mine, but I want to share something with you that you inspired me to share. Oftentimes I'll look at rooms or spaces and I'll start to subtract things out one at a time to try to figure out when does this cease to be what it is. You know, when would this not be a radio studio? Would we have to remove like all the microphones? Would we have to remove this or that? And I'll just think about that. No, that's weird, but that's something I think about. Your notion of how everything disappears once you turn the lights out is really similar to that. And I never thought about just making it that simple, because if I close my eyes, I could be pretty much anywhere. So that's your writing made me think about that.
26: Yeah,
7: so,
26: thanks.
7: Do you want to go next? This is Jimmy, and what do you have to share with us?
25: I read a poem about the city of Pittsburgh. The city of bridges, the city of steel. No matter what happens, the love will be real. From the Permane sandwiches to the six bull rings, wherever you look, you'll see black and gold things. South side, north side, or downtown, you're bound to see yinzers around. With terrible towels that wave so high, I'll never want to say goodbye. No matter what the type of crowd, Our fans are screaming loud and proud. And if I ever leave this town, I'll be back without a doubt.
7: I like it. It's great. Is that how – I'm guessing that's how you feel. You're a fan of the city?
25: I love the city of Pittsburgh.
7: It's great. Was it a struggle to get the rhymes the way you wanted to? It's hard to write rhyming poetry sometimes.
25: Yeah, I dabble here and there in poetry. Trying to help or trying to gain strength in poetry with Mr. Shannon's class. He helps a lot.
7: Do you want to share another one?
25: I don't have another poem, but I did write something else. I wrote this last week when we were outside. The chirping of the birds and the cool breeze blowing every which way assures me that spring has sprung. I was almost positive that the everlasting frozen wasteland that is winter was never going to end. The budding trees and the blooming flowers rid me of horrid memories of a sub-zero hell. Not to talk down on winter or anything, but everything the warm seasons give me a feeling of liveliness. Everything is flourishing and everybody is outside soaking up the much-needed sun.
7: Nice. It's terrific. Now, Michaela's wondering if we forgot about her. We didn't. You probably weren't wondering about that. What would you like to share?
27: I actually have a dream that I had a few months ago. I forgot it, but it's one of the, I don't want to say reoccurring nightmares, but it's definitely reoccurring. Okay. Faces everywhere. Blue eyes, brown eyes, green eyes. All sorts of eyes. I scan around looking for any sign of familiarity. Still looking, I stop and feel something familiar. It's eyes on the back of me, on the back of my head. I can feel people staring at me. I try to forget and just go on with my life, when all of a sudden, all the noises around me stop. No people chatting, no shuffling around. It seems to be just me and the cold eyes. I turn around and see who it is. It's the face I've tried to forget. Black eyes, no mouth, black hair. I feel myself walking toward her now. I try to stop. I scream for someone to help me. I even try to grab out to someone for a hand or a shoulder, but no one cares. I decide it's time to face it, to face my fears. Those cold black eyes I've come to fear so much stare back at me. The only thing different now is instead of a stitched black mouth, she has no mouth. A chill runs down my spine as two hands have a firm grip on each of my shoulders, a grip so strong enough to leave marks. I don't dare look back in fear of who they are. The girl in front of me reaches her hands out with black fingers that look like she's been trying to get out of somewhere for a long time. Her hands make contact with my face. I expect a chill, but instead they start melting my face. All four hands start to pull me down. It starts with losing the feeling in my feet and ends with the rushing feeling in my head. I rush up, I wake up, and I realize I'm safe.
7: That's amazing. I can see that as a movie or as a short story. And you've had that dream multiple times?
27: It's been different each time, but the three characters are always there.
7: Is it to the point where you know it's a dream when you're having it?
27: Yes.
7: I'm glad you knew what I meant when I said that, that you could just sort of enjoy it and not be afraid.
27: Yeah, I try not to be afraid, but there's always that sensation of fear that just creeps up.
7: There's time. Would anybody like to share another piece? Excellent. We've got another one here from Cody. What have you got?
24: We wrote this one at the beginning of the year, and it was after a video we were showing about just people being manipulated and just distracted by the media all the time. And I don't know. So it's called Silence of the Writer. I don't know about that title. All right. It's a poem, yeah. The writer writes but never speaks. He's always hungry but never eats. Why must he write and have no say in this loud, mad world we live in today? Because they do not care and they do not listen to those who are less or in my position. You see, we talk about, but we can barely hear, the cries of those who have something to fear. We need them and they need us to bring us down to earth or to help pick us back up. We're in it together in the fight against our minds, so take a moment of silence or continue to be blind.
7: I like that, especially we could talk a long time about the media, and I call it the national slide projector. You're only allowed to have one image. We're only allowed to think of one thing at a time, you know. we think about one thing, then we move on to the next thing, or at least the media sometimes would have you believe in that. It looks like we have another one from Tara, maybe? Is there one? I'm just not sure. I don't want to twist anybody's arms. I just saw your notebook open. Does anybody else have one to share? You're welcome to. If not, we have enough to chew on, and I want you to come back, too. Mm-hmm. I'm curious, those of you who are seniors, can you tell me what's going to happen come fall? I hate to sound like an mm-hmm. adult, but I have to because there's people wondering about that.
24: Yeah, I'm actually looking forward to probably going to Slippery Rock next year. I run track and field, and so I'm hoping I can – be on the team there. Have you know?
7: Excellent. Coach. Yeah. You look like you might wrestle too, do you?
24: Yeah, I used to. Mm, yeah.
7: Do you know why? How I know that?
24: Yeah.
7: You're wearing.
24: Yeah, Jimmy actually still does wrestle.
7: Jimmy, you're a junior. That's what I thought. Are any thoughts about life after high school yet?
25: Hopefully, I get some sort of offer for wrestling. If not, you know, try to go to school for maybe some journalism.
7: Excellent.
25: And Mr. Shannon's class helps me a lot with that.
7: Keep in touch with us. We do a lot of youth journalism programs, and we will be this summer, not just in radio, but we actually have some paid type of opportunities too. And what about you, Tara?
26: After high school, I'll be going to IUP, and I think I'm going to get my BFA in art and then go another year and get my education degree.
7: Excellent. The old Oak Grove at IUP, a very nice place.
26: That's what everyone says.
7: Yeah. Mackenzie?
8: I actually just got my acceptance letter to Kutztown yesterday.

0: for arranging to have Cody and Tara and Jimmy and Michaela with us today. Michaela, I said Mackenzie a minute ago. I'm so sorry.
1: Okay.
0: Michaela. You're listening to the show that gets your weekend off to a good start, the Saturday Light Brigade.
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2: 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I'm in 11th grade at Montour High School, and you're listening to Youth Express. 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
3: Welcome to the Block on Youth Express, recorded live from Saturday Light Brigade. 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Joining me is...
4: Amari, I'm a senior at Shadyside Academy.
3: Today we'll be discussing Push Out, as well as an update on Marley Diaz. But first we're going to start by talking about the criminalization of Black and brown people.
4: Recently, we've seen a lot of police brutality shootings in the past 2 weeks. Terrence Crutcher, Tyree King, and Alfred Onlongo, just to name a few. And so we've been talking a lot in our group about where that's coming from, like where the fear of Black men is coming from. So in my modern social justice class, we were talking a lot about stereotypes that were created about Black people. We went all the way back to around the end of the Civil War, when the Sambo and the Mammy caricatures, I guess you could call them, got really, really popular. And those were created by minstrel shows to kind of show how Black people are dumb and docile, and they don't need nor do they deserve their freedom. And so then when Reconstruction comes around, you see movies like the original Birth of a Nation that show Black people as really dangerous and vicious. And those pictures, those images were created to show people that Black people are actually scary and dangerous. And it was another tactic that was used to kind of bring back slavery in a way, to show that like Black people need to be controlled, need to be enslaved, they need to be chained up, they need to be locked down because they're a threat to civil people and the greater overall society.
3: When you look at like how people in the country, period, they just view Black people, not just the country, but all over the world, you see how it really affects like Black kids growing up. As you see, like, Tyree King being murdered by the police, he's only 13 years old. Mm. With just the way everything's instilled in people's mind, you see that a 13-year-old is taken as a threat to the point where you have to kill him. It's just ridiculous, in my opinion, because a 13-year-old running away from you should not be a threat. You should look at yourself and say, what am I doing? Like, why do I think this way? You shouldn't be thinking, oh, I need to kill him because they're a threat to me. I think it's sad. It's just the way people think about certain races, certain religions, especially like the Black race, it just affects everyday life for everybody. You see a Black person walking on the street, you feel like you have to cross so you don't get robbed or anything. If I'm in a grocery store and I see an old white lady, she expects me to move for her.
4: Yes.
3: And not for respect, because I respect my elders, but she expects me to move for her because she's an old white lady and I'm a little Black kid. And people may not look at it this way, but it affects everyday life. It's stuff that's been instilled in us forever, and it's stuff our grandparents have been telling us not to deal with, like, don't cross, don't move for that person, they move for you because you're in the right.
4: Mm-hmm. And even, like, I've been trying this a lot more, like, not stepping out of the way for those people, and they'll just run right into you. And then, like, I have the instinct to say I'm sorry because I always feel like I have to apologize, and they won't apologize to me. They'll look at me like I'm crazy and be like, why didn't she move out of the way for me? And then, like, you know what I mean? Like, I'm saying they're looking dumb because this lady just ran into me in the grocery store, but, like, why didn't she say excuse me? Why didn't she move? And then, like, with what you were saying about Tyree King being 13, like, same with Tamir Rice, which was 2 years ago, and everybody was blaming him, and he was a 14-year-old child, and even though he was, like, big for his age, whatever that means, it's still the fact that little Black boys are always taken as a threat. It affects how their parents treat them, you know what I mean? Because my mom doesn't want to let my brother run around or go out of the house because she's scared. Like, with my cousin, he's just turned 13, and he's huge. He's, like, 6 foot now. And so, like, my aunt is constantly worrying about him because she just doesn't want anything to happen to him, and somebody to look at him and somebody to treat him like he's a threat when he's just a kid. Like, all he's doing is running around, but, you know, people see black boys running around, even with black girls, you know, the angry black girl stereotype. Mm-hmm. Like, anytime a black girl gets into an argument, it's always like, oh, well, like, I thought she was going to swing. Oh, she was being aggressive. Oh, she was being this. Oh, she was being that. And so, like, situations escalate.

0: because people just have it ingrained in them to think that, like, black people are always going to hurt them. You know, black people are there to scare them. Black people are there to do bad because we are bad.
1: And it doesn't even matter how, like, the parents, in my opinion, I don't think it matters when the parents, like, you have to act this way, you have to act that way, because we've seen already that a black man can be walking down the street in a Armani suit and still get murdered because he was a threat. It doesn't matter how you act. A black man can be standing there with his hands up and still get shot. So this whole, like, you have to teach your kids how to do this. Yes, your kids need to know how to act in public. But when you're telling your kids, you're taking away all their toys because the police think their toys are a threat. But when the white boy across the street can play with all the water guns, you have your son coming to you like, why can't I do this? Why can't I do that? You have your daughters coming to you like, why can't I play with this? Why can't I play with that? It's because a police officer can be strolling down the street and kill you just like that because you're playing with a water gun.
0: Exactly. And, like, going back to the respectability politics, like, all it does is hurt a child. Because when you grow up and you don't get to have a childhood because you're constantly policing the way that you dress, the way that you look, the places that you go, like, you don't get to be a kid. You know what I mean? Just, mm-hmm. like, run around and, like, have fun and be who you are because you're constantly learning that you have to mold your personality to fit into this way to earn respect, and then people still don't respect you. And you're like, well, what's wrong with me? Like, I'm doing everything right, and I'm still not being treated the way I'm supposed to be treated. It's because respectability politics is not going to save anybody. Like you said, at the end of the day, like, you're still going to be treated bad. You could be walking down the street in an Armani suit, and you could still get shot because at the end of the day, you're black underneath the personality, underneath the clothes, underneath the money, whatever.
1: Mm-hmm. And then, I don't know. It's just sad that, like, black people can't just live their lives. You're constantly, every time you're out in public, you just have to think of the way you're acting. You can be out with, like, I'll go out with my white friends, but it'd be crazy because my white friends are acting some way, but I have to act a different way because of the way people view me. And they'll be like, oh, you're just, like, uptight or whatever. It's not, no, I'm not uptight. I'm just trying not to die today. And it's crazy that I'm 16 sitting here saying I'm trying not to die today, but that's just the way it is. That's just the way we have to raise our kids. And like Amari said, you're having your childhood ripped away. And for me, I was like, I don't know, I've always been to, like, all black schools and stuff. I wasn't exposed to it that far because it was just the way we acted was the way we acted. I never went outside acting a fool because my parents weren't with that, my grandparents weren't with that. But I do realize, like, how they slipped in, like, the little stuff, like, you need to stop doing this. And I'm like, well, so-and-so is doing this and that. I'm not so-and-so. I can't do this and that. And that's the difference, and that's just what we have to show the world. I mean, if you don't understand, like, the double standards between races, and if you don't understand how black people are affected daily and how we have to change everything once we step outside the doors of our house, then you must be sleeping 24/7. You must not ever turn on the TV. You must not ever look at media. I don't know what you're doing. You must just sit on the couch reading books from the 80s all day because I really don't understand.
0: Exactly. Like, I've been out in public, like, with my black friends. We've been at restaurants and stuff. And, like, white girls will really be acting out, mm-hmm. like, in restaurants and stuff. You know what I mean? Like, making the little, like, towers and stuff with the salt shakers. And, like, just acting a mess in the restaurant. And, like, nobody will say anything to them. And then, like, the second that we laugh too loud or, like, you know what I mean? Like, just make any
1: noise.
0: Everybody
1: in the restaurant stares at you.
0: Exactly. And I'm like, I'm sorry. I'm not allowed to laugh. Next time, I'll control my joy. Like, and it's just ridiculous. And then, like, when I go out with my white friends, like, they'll be acting stupid, and I'll be like, guys, maybe we shouldn't do this, like, this is a little bit much. And mm-hmm. I'll be like, no, it's fine, like, it's no big deal, nobody's gonna say anything. And I'm like, to y'all, like, to me, I'm gonna get snatched up. It's a completely different situation. Mm-hmm. And, like, especially when I was younger, like, with the whole, like, angry black girl stereotype, it was like, anytime I had a problem with somebody and I tried to confront them about it, they're like, oh my God, Amara, you're being so aggressive right now. I can't do this. And they're like, back up. Are you going to hit me? And it's like, I can't ever, like, express my feelings. Like, even when I'm talking about, like, race issues and stuff in the past couple of years in high school, it's like, anytime I get passionate about it, like, me talking like this, people will be like, Amara, you're being aggressive. You're doing too much. And it's like, I'm not allowed to have any emotions, because, like, any emotion that I show is, like, it's either a threat to somebody else or it's a disruption to somebody else. And it's an everyday problem, and it drives me up the wall, because, like, especially when I was younger, like, I had to always police how I felt. And so, like, I got really, really good at, like, kind of not compartmentalizing, but like controlling my emotions and like holding my emotions back. And it's not healthy. Like, nobody is supposed to live like that or act like that. But I mean, that's what the world teaches us to do.
1: At this point, I just realized, like, I have the right to be angry.
0: Really?
1: I mean, like, who are you to tell me, oh, you need to smile sometimes? I smile all the time, but when I'm angry, I'm angry. And when I'm angry, I have the right to be angry because of the stuff I have to go through every single day.
0: Mm-hmm.
1: So, like, when we're in classes having discussions and people be looking at me like, why are you mean mugging? Why aren't you mean mugging? Because you're black, you're female too, you're going through the same stuff I'm going through. So where's your anger? It needs to be shown. This angry black girl stereotype, we deserve to be angry. We have the right to be angry. So if you see a girl just sitting there, a black girl just sitting there with an angry face, that may just be the resting face. But if when they're angry, you'll know they're angry. So please just like chill out. If you're in class having a discussion and someone's going off, if it's about race, if it's about anything, they just, it's, I mean, that's what like the discussions in classes are for and everything. It's your time to vent about the way you feel. So teachers, I've never had a teacher that's kind of like shut me down and been like, this isn't the time or whatever. But just last year, I realized like the classroom and when we're having these discussions, it is the place for you to be like, this is what's going on. This is how I feel.
0: Exactly. I think they said it in Roots the best, where it's like they treat you like a monster every single day. And like one day you're going to snap and become that. And like we've been treated so badly in this country since we got, you know, stolen and brought here. And they expect us to like, you know, be happy and like run around and pretend that everything is OK. And like when you get treated badly all the time, when you get constantly policed, when you get, you know what I mean, just abused day in and day out. Like that's not something that people can hide, A. And, like, that's not something that people can, you know, cope with without, like, lashing out or getting frustrated or having some type of emotion about it. Like, you have to deal with things eventually. And so, like, if people want to yell, that's their way of dealing with it. Let them deal with it like that.
1: All right. So, continue with hot topics. We have Gateway High School. Gateway is attempting to bring in armed police officers to their school. But there's a law in Pennsylvania saying before any school district tries to create their own police force, they have to get it approved by a judge. Well, they took it to Judge O'Reilly. He works at the Court of Common Pleas for Allegheny County, and he did not sign off on it. So Gateway has appealed it. It's still, Judge O'Reilly still has a chance to like sign off on it. But if he still says no, the a formal appeal process will begin. And Judge O'Reilly wrote a 9-page opinion and saying it wasn't a good idea to bring in the armed guns. And a lot of people think Gateway's trying to get the guns because more black people are moving to Monroeville and their student body is becoming like there's more black people coming. And also there's a homeless center near Gateway and there's a lot more homeless high school students coming in. And so people are thinking like all of a sudden Gateway needs to have guns and that plays a big part of it because of we say their student body becoming like more diverse and them getting more black students. 118 out of 498 Pennsylvania school districts do have armed police officers, which is kind of a crazy fact in my opinion. Do you believe that schools should have armed police officers in the school?
0: No, I don't ever think that there's a situation in a school, especially conflicts between high schoolers, where somebody, you know what I mean, where a gun would have to be used on a kid or like a child should be threatened with a gun. Like even in an active shooter situation, I can't see a reason why somebody else in the building having a gun would do anything, like do any good for anybody else.
1: I know in Pittsburgh Public Schools, after Sandy Hook, they changed like a lot of the stuff. They changed the way the door shut. So now a teacher can set it that as soon as the door shut, it locks. I know they've had like trainings that teach you what to do for teachers, not students, but they'll have trainings that teach you what to do if you have an armed shooter. And in my opinion, we don't need armed police officers. It's just for you to work with the actual police officers and have them like prepare if anything happens that we'll need one. And this came up, I'm in this club, Youth and Government, at my school. And when we went to model, it's when like all the clubs in Pennsylvania, we all meet up. One of the girls made a bill saying we should have armed police officers. And at the time, I'm like, where are we going to have? Oh, by the way, Youth and Government is mostly like white kids involved with it. It's like only a little bit of black kids. So at the time when the bill came up, I'm like, what is an armed police officer going to do to me? Like if I'm in a fight, I know they just can't pull out the gun and shoot me. But with recent events, that like my mindset has changed a lot because if they do want to pull out a gun and shoot me, they can. and I'll be a threat or whatever, and that's just how they'll see it. So now that's the part that scares me. It's not that they can't do nothing with it. It's that they can kill any of us, any of the black students, anytime, and get away with it.
0: Exactly. And, like, I don't think that treating schools like prisons is going to solve problems, especially when it comes to active shooter situations. Like, to be honest, they're not that often of an occurrence.
1: Mm-hmm.
0: And when they do happen, like, the way to cope with the situation is not to punish every other child who has to go to school after that. Like, there's things that the government needs to be doing on other levels with, like, gun control and with putting counters in schools so the kids who have issues can get help, rather than, like, oh, let's make sure all the doors lock, let's make sure all of our guards are armed. Because, like, what is that gonna do? Like, when somebody has a gun, like, their first instinct is to use a gun when there's a conflict. And so, like, if there is a kid going back and forth, like, with a fight, exactly how you said, somebody could get hurt so easily. And it's always, almost always going to be a black kid.
1: And then there also is the point that shootings mostly happen in white districts, not in urban districts. Like, mass shootings, when you see them on the news, are mostly, like, majority white schools. So why do you think, like, more black kids coming, you have to get guns when you've already had a majority white school, and that's what the statistics show?
0: I mean, it goes back to the criminalization of black people. Like,
1: mm-hmm.
0: police officers who are in schools usually aren't trained to work with children. They aren't trained in, like, that kind of, like, de-escalating conflicts between kids. And so, like, they come into a school and all they see is a bunch of black kids. And if they're a police officer, in their career, whenever they interact with black kids, they see them as, like, criminals. They see them as thugs. They see them as dangerous. And that's how they're going to treat them in, like, a school environment.
1: It's the school's job to make us feel like we're safe. And if the school feels like bringing in armed guards is going to make us feel safe, that's sad. Because obviously the school isn't looking at what's going on in the news. Like, you're getting more black kids and you bring in more guns. You bring in more police officers with guns.
0: Mm-hmm.
1: Like, what sense does that make? I'm not feeling safe because I'm like, oh, officer so-and-so has a gun on them, nothing will happen. No, I'm like, let me be cool around officer so-and-so all the time because Lord knows what can happen to me if I'm not. It's not making me feel like I have a safer school environment. It's making me scared 24/7 in school.
0: And same with, like, the growing amount of homeless kids that are attending Gateway.
1: Mm-hmm.
0: Like, there was just a video last week that I saw on Twitter of, like, this police officer, like, he had a billy club and he was hitting a homeless guy across the face, like, telling him to get off the subway platform. And so it's, like, things like that. Like, there's so many. Like, you can go out on the street and see how homeless people are treated by police officers.
1: Mm-hmm.
0: And so in a school environment, like, that prejudice against homeless people, you know what I mean? Because it's a prejudice against poor people in general.
1: Yeah.
0: And so that prejudice against homeless people is going to be taken into that school environment, and they're going to treat those kids like trash too. So next up, we're going to be talking about Push Out in our education justice segment.
1: This summer, we worked as interns with A-Plus Schools Teen Blocks program. We participated in a weekly book club where we read Dr. Monique Morris's Push Out, The Criminalization of Black Girls in School. The central argument of the book is that too many black girls are being criminalized and physically and mentally harmed by beliefs, policies, and actions that degrade and marginalize both their learning and their humanity, leading to conditions that push them out of school and render them vulnerable to even more harm. Furthermore, push out is a silent epidemic. Black girls are 16% of the girls in school, but 42% of girls receiving corporal punishment, 42% of girls expelled with or without educational services, 45% of girls with at least one out-of-school suspension, 31% of girls referred to law enforcement, and 34% of girls arrested on campus.
0: So Morris uses stories to illustrate the different ways that black girls are pushed out, and we recognize ourselves in a lot of these narratives. Each of us had different experiences with push out, and so we decided that we would share a few of our stories so that people could get a glimpse of what push out looks like in different situations and what it's like to be a black girl in school. So my story is basically that when I was younger, I was on a class trip and one of my roommates had been going through a lot of mental health issues at the time. She harmed herself in our room that night, the last night of the trip. And so it was a really, really scary experience. Like, she had said a lot of, like, really wild and, like, hurtful things at the time. And so the night that it happened, the teacher who was on the trip with us basically told us that, like, she understands if we're upset, but we can't talk about it to anybody. And that we're allowed to call our parents, but we can't say anything else about it. And so me and my other roommates were really, really scared and, like, traumatized by the event. And so the school told us that she wouldn't be there when we got back to school on Monday because she was going to get help. And then we got to school on Monday. I had almost all my classes with her that year. And when we got to school on Monday, she was there in class. And so I went to the head and I was like, hey, I thought that she wasn't coming back to school. And she was like, oh, well, she is. Don't worry about it. Just go to class. And I was like, no, I don't think I'm ready to do that right now. Like, I'm still pretty upset by what happened. And she was like, oh, well, don't know what to tell you. Like, you got to go to class. And so I was like, okay. And then I didn't go to class. And so I ended up skipping class for like 3 days after that. And then we weren't allowed to see a guidance counselor in that time to talk about what happened to us, nothing like that. And so then on the third day that I was skipping classes, the head of the school called us in to have a little conference. And basically, it wasn't to talk about like what happened. It wasn't to talk about how the girl was doing, none of that. She called us in basically to tell all the other girls that, like, Amari's been skipping class. And if Amari doesn't stop skipping class, you're going to get in trouble. Well, she's going to get in trouble. And if any of you try to pull what she's pulling, then you're going to get in trouble too. And so I was like, okay, like, thanks for putting my business out there. And then we had another conference the day after where two of the girls who were friends with her prior to the event came in with us to get an update on how the girl was doing, because, like, we all were friends with her, so we were concerned. And so that conference basically became a time for them to like take the spotlight, and like they were allowed to like cry and talk about what they had been through and get all this support, and like the rest of us never got that. And I truly do believe it's because like me and my other roommates were all girls of color, and the girls that she was friends with previously were white. They never supported us at all, and they tried to just push it under the rug, and like they never gave us like any type of closure or no type of support. And like, especially at the age that I was going through something like that, even just having one person to talk to about it, because I couldn't talk about it in my house to my mom because I had a bunch of little siblings, and like I didn't want them to overhear something that horrible when they were that young. And so I felt like, especially since it was on a school trip, like with another student, there was teachers present, I felt like the school should have been giving me some type of support, some type of guidance, counseling, something like that. And they withheld it from me on purpose. And then they tried to keep me quiet about what happened. And I don't know, I felt really unsupported by the school at that time.
1: My story of push out is a lot different from Amari's, but still is an example of push out. So in middle school, I talked a lot. I still talk a lot today, but I've learned to like settle it down when I don't need to talk that much. But in middle school, yeah, I talked a lot. And the fact that I would finish my schoolwork really fast in like a certain class didn't help any. And we had this class, it was a block period, so we had it for 2 periods straight, which is about 90 minutes. So once I finished my work, I'm like, what am I supposed to do for the rest of this period? So what do? I talk. And instead of the teachers trying to like work with me and figure out harder work for me to get so I won't just be done for like 10 minutes after the period and have nothing to do, they tried to reprimand me. The teacher in this particular class, she took my seat and put it all the way in the corner. And I swear, like, the lights was darker in this corner. The light flickered above me. But once she did that, I was, like, separate from the rest of the class. Like, everybody else was sitting together, and I'm all the way over here in the corner. So what does a normal sixth grader do? I disconnect from the class. I'm like, obviously she doesn't want me in here, so what am I supposed to do? Like, she doesn't want me getting my education, so I'm just going to sit here and look at everybody from the corner while I'm under it, this flickering light. And it ended up getting bad in that class. Like, we ended up having a parent-teacher conference. The teacher told me I was going to get my fear from her because I was scared of the other teacher. The only thing was, the other teacher was a black lady, and she understood me. And she worked with me to get, like, harder work, and she challenged me and stuff. But no, the other teacher just saw it as fear, so she went on this rant talking about, I'm going to get my fear from you one day. So, yeah, everything got bad in that class. We had conferences and everything. But my seat was still in the corner under this flickering light. I mean, I just disconnected from the class. And the fact that the teacher can't see, like, what's actually going on, even after we had all this work, she's still trying to get that fear from me instead of just doing her job and, like, all right, what can we do to sit down and work with you and, like, help you get harder work so you don't finish and be done really fast and just sit there and talk for the rest of the period and disrupt other people a little bit. But, that's just my story, push out.
0: So now that we've shared our stories, we wanted to talk to you a little bit about how black girls are being pushed out all around the world. So this has been trending on Twitter recently, the incident at Pretoria Girls High School in South Africa, where girls were disciplined for wearing their natural hair and speaking in their local dialects. So the original incident that led the girls to protest their school was because a girl was banned from taking her exams because of her afro. The teacher said that it was distracting. And if you look back at the school's handbook and stuff like that, the school limits what type of hairstyles the girls are allowed to wear. And so kids were reporting that the teachers were ridiculing and mocking the girls for their languages and their hairstyles. And the school's actually allowed to limit what hairstyles the girls wear. So if you look in their handbook, it says that the hairstyle guidelines say that all hair must be brushed back, tied in a neat ponytail if long enough, and that cornrows, natural dreadlocks, and singles or braids are allowed if they're provided a maximum of 10 millimeters in diameter. The school was just recently integrated in 91, and so thousands of people signed an online petition supporting the girls, and the head of the school has actually met with students and parents to hear the students' claims, and then the department later ordered that the code of conduct be changed when it comes to girls' hairstyles. And they changed the clause specifically that was talking about girls being suspended for wearing hairstyles that were considered out of code.
1: I visited the school's website, and when you first go on there, there's a quote about, like, how the school's there to, like, connect races and everything and get everybody connected. I mean, like, the first thing that popped in my head was hypocrite, because as soon as these girls are walking in the school, you're making them throw their culture, like, right into the trash can. The 10 millimeters in braids or whatever, that's ridiculous. If I walk into a school with braids, are you going to pull out the ruler and be like, oh, this is too thick? Like, I don't understand. You have black students. You obviously don't understand black hair. Everybody's not going to just brush it back into a neat ponytail, because sometimes it might not be able to get into a neat ponytail.
0: Mm-hmm.
1: And you just have to deal with that. Some days it might just be like, I'm going to just rock this puff, and that's just going to that's how it's going to have to go. So you just going to have to deal with that. And that might not be unruly and untamed, because it is tamed. We did something to it. We put stuff in it. We styled it how we wanted it. And if it's unruly, again, you just don't understand black hair. It's like, it's not the student's problem, it's your problem. Like, sit down, read a textbook, understand black hair.
0: Mm-hmm. And it's sad because, like, this is South Africa. Like, these girls are literally living in Africa, and white people came in and they were like, this is what you need to look like. This is what you need to be mm-hmm. doing. This is how you need to be acting. And, like, what you were saying about throwing the culture in the trash can, it feels to me like every space is supposed to be, like, a space where all people are accepted. It's like, everybody's accepted as long as you act the way we want you to. Like, that whole, like, colorblind society mentality where, like, as long as you don't act too different, like, we'll accept you and you'll be cool with us. And so that's what's, like, frustrating me about this. Because, like, exactly, the 10 millimeter thing is so ridiculous. Like, if I went to this school, I would never be allowed in class, because it's just some days my hair doesn't want to go into a ponytail and I mm-hmm. can't force it. And so, like, you just have to, I mean, black hair is different and you can't always just push it up into a ponytail or let it, like, force it to look like this or force it to do like that. Like, some days it just has to be out and, like, do what it wants, and you have to let it be like that. And then, like, them not being permitted to speak their local dialects is, like, a whole different, like, attack on their culture. It's like if you went into school and, like, you weren't allowed to, like, speak slang. You know what mm-hmm. I mean? When you're around people who look like you, people who act like you, speaking your own language with them is, like, it's that bond. You know what I mean? It's because you guys are similar and, like, the communication's on, like, a whole different level of closeness. And so, like, the school, like, literally erasing their dialects is, like, that stuff that's happened in other countries. Like, you've seen that happen with Eskimo children, Inuit children, who are put into white schools in Canada and up in Alaska, and, like, their dialects are gone within, like, two or three generations because they're not permitted to speak them in school. And when they're spending all that time at school, you know what I mean, they just learn to drop it. Even with, like, Mexican kids who come up here and they're forced to speak English in their classes, and then, like, it just becomes easier to speak English all the time because you know that you're going to be ridiculed at work or at school if you don't do that. And so you drop it in class, and then eventually, like, everybody at home learns to speak it, and then your specific dialect is gone and, like, your culture is gone because you've been forced to assimilate.
1: What they're just trying to do is whitewash the whole school.
0: Mm-hmm.
1: You can't wear your hair this type of way because you look black. You can't speak this type of way because it's not English and it's not what we speak. Like, it's ridiculous. I mean, like, again, you go onto the website and they're speaking this whole diversity thing. You're taking all the diversity out of your school. It's like, just take away that quote and just write hypocrite. We are all hypocrites. Your black students, the black girls, you're just trying to erase their culture. And it's a horrible thing. And now people get to see it's just not a United States issue. It's a worldwide issue. Everywhere you go, it's there. If it's not black girls, it's black men, just the whole black community. Everywhere we go, it's just something else.
0: And I can speak from experience. With schools like that, they want diversity on, like, pamphlets. They want diversity in, like, statistics. They want to be able to put in their little, like, book that they hand out to prospective parents, like, look, 40% of the students that go to our school are diverse students. They're students of color. They want to be able to have a black kid and an Asian kid in the pamphlet picture. But, like, they don't want anybody to truly be who they are, because that's what causes the friction. That's what causes the problems. And, like, again, I am speaking from experience. Like, school administrators, all the way down to, like, the kids in the school. Because, like, when you go to schools like that, like, the kids in the school ridicule you for acting like that. And then you take it to an administrator, you take it to a teacher, and they're like, well, why are you doing that in the first place? And, like, they blame you for just being the way that you are. And they're like, well, if you didn't act like this, then, like, you wouldn't be treated differently. And so that's where, like, the victim blaming comes into it.
1: It's just like you said, they just want you on the pamphlet, but once you walk into the school halls, you better erase everything else because it's not the pamphlet anymore.
0: Mm-hmm. And so, like, I think that this is, like, an example of push out clearly, because it's, like, it's the policies, but it's also the practices. So, like, the policy is what the school has put into place about what the hairstyles have looked like, but then the practices is, like, the teachers in the classroom who obviously, like, don't know how to deal with kids that aren't like them, and so they're making fun of students for speaking their local dialects. They're making fun of students for having their hair like that. Like, they're, you know what I mean? They're targeting these kids for just being themselves, and it's because the teachers don't know how to deal with people who aren't like them. Mm-hmm. And like you were saying with the pamphlet, it's like everything's good and well when it's on the pamphlet, but like when it comes down to it, like teachers aren't equipped necessarily to handle diversity issues. Like a lot of teachers aren't trained in this kind of stuff at all, and so they just do what the school tells them to. And 9 times out of 10, the schools aren't looking out for black girls.
1: The National Museum of African American History and Culture just opened September 24th, and it's amazing, basically. That's just what I'll say. Every single inch of the building, from the outside all the way to the inside, it has so much meaning into it. Just from the outside, the ironwork on the outside is inspired by slave work from Charleston and New Orleans. The way the building is shaped is in a crown shape, inspired by the sculpture of a Yoruba king from West Africa. So that's just on the outside. But as soon as you go in, it takes you on the story of black people in America. It kind of like starts with slavery, and then you end up with like all the way to the end is with like today's pop culture and everything. It shows you like the way black people have evolved. The artifacts in there are so crazy. I was just reading an article about it and I was getting excited. They have stuff like a fedora from Michael Jackson. They have a dress sewn by Rosa Parks. They have a plane that was flown by the Tuskegee Airmen. They have so many, like, it's crazy. They have a guard tower from Angola prison. I'm actually going, I think, like, exactly a week from today. My school was lucky enough to get tickets for 80 high schoolers and 80 middle schoolers to go. And I get more and more excited as, like, the days pass by and as I read, like, different articles. It's just, like, the excitement is overflowing because there's not things like this for black people. We were talking about it the other day, and somebody was like, well, if we had more museums for black people, it wouldn't be overflowing like this. And we do have museums that you can give credit to, like the Black Wax Museum. It's a crazy history in there, too. But it's just like a big step for black people by building this museum.
0: For Black Excellence, the other person that we're going to be talking about, or the other thing that we're going to be talking about, is Marley Diaz. So we talked about her in our last podcast, the girl who ran the 1,000 Black Girl Book campaign. And so she's recently partnered with Elle to start her own online zine. And so in her first issue, she interviewed Ava DuVernay, who is the director of Selma and then the executive producer of Oprah's new show, Queen Sugar. And she also interviewed Misty Copeland, who's a really famous ballerina. And so 2 weeks ago, they had their launch party in New York City. And some of the articles in the first zine that she released, one of them was titled, Why Muslim Kids Need to See Themselves in Books Too. And another one was titled, An Ode to Girls of Color by a Poet and Activist Who Celebrates Them. And so Marley's zine is really, really cool because she, you know, she went out and she did her campaign to get girls to pull together books that represented them, and then she was like, wait, I can make something that represents us. And so she's had like lots of really cool people work with her on this scene, and it's, I hope that it continues to go and do really big things.
1: Today for our expression segment, we have Allie Rose doing her spoken word, Respect the Sisterhood.
2: Respect the sisterhood. I don't want to die peacefully. When I die, my body will burn a hole into the bottom of my casket. The graveyard will turn into an unstoppable forest fire. The fire will breathe its way into the streets and burn down all of the freshly paved roads, the cars, and yes, the pharmacies. It'll make its way into every single house in this city and won't stop until everyone is awakened from their sleep. And some will have absolutely no idea what's happening, but others will know instantly. It'll burn your mother's tongue when she says my name, and it will burn your ears just the same. My names are embers, a burning hot wave in December, the biggest surprise of your lifetime. And some will call that dangerous, but others will call me the guiding light, the northern star, something to believe in, something of the magnitude of the sun, so bright and hot that I remind everyone that the darkness is only temporary and that heat always rises. I am the burning bush that saved the burg. And also, a skinny, light-skinned girl sent to represent all of Black rage in its most sensitive and palatable forms. Because otherwise, you probably wouldn't listen. But never fear, I come as one and I stand as 10,000. I am an Angelo, architect of angry translations, so I got this. I want to start by saying that I burn for all of my sisters who all have backstories about how much hair they used to have. Because that matters. Almost as much as the smell of burning skin, bleach, and mother's resentment. And I'd know that smell all too well, even if it was from the other side of the world, like Korea, where I got this good hair, and the nice skin, and this soft voice, and maybe even this small frame. Or maybe it's from the motherland, wherever that might be. I wonder if they're still searching for their missing child, or their northern star, or their something to believe in, or maybe even their mulatto mutt with a mouth. Either way, I promise to use it to shout above all of my sisters behind me, right? And burn for all of my beauties and bonnets and my hand-talking honeys and all of those who paved the way for me every single day. And my sunshines for all of the sunshines that feel like the ugly friend next to me with the 4C and the unprofessional presence. And I stay ablaze for all of my homeless flames who lost everything in the fire. And the ones that walk around with the scarlet T for sin. I burn bright for all of my Port Authority mothers that flip bricks daily for their babies. I don't just burn for people who look like me, because what does it even mean to be half free or free enough? I gotta be careful not to be me too much, and you gotta be careful not to peep too much, because you might just find your sister struggling in your rear view, and you know they put out her fire before they put out you. So this isn't just for Lupita Nyong'o, or for the First Lady, or for my chocolate queens, or even Alicia Keys. I wouldn't burn without Ray, Nay, and Malaise. I wouldn't know the power of my heat without Miss P, D, Sarah, and Tia. I wouldn't even know how to shine without Cindy, Michaela, Kat, and Atana. And those are all the names of the living. It seems we've forgotten that we're still alive. Take me apart and I am nothing but the sum of my pieces, and that's something to be proud of, something to light up the town for, something to burn it all down for, something to start a riot for. And when we're done, I want us to burn your mother's tongue. I want you to lose sleep. I want your eyes to feel the third degrees that you left in me, and even when you close them, we're still all you can see. I want your nightmares to become your new dreams, the way that orange became the new black, the way that thoughts, prayers, and sorries became the new currency for bodies. I mean commodities. I mean little girls with braids and volleys. So you better burn for her like she'd burn for you. And if the people try to put my sisters out, they'll find their ashes too. Thank you.
0: Preach, Allie.
1: So next we have commentary with Amari talking about Push Out.
0: I think it's important for Black girls to be having conversations and actively seeking out ways to combat Push Out ourselves, because it's happening to us. Not only is it about finally putting a name to the experiences and emotions that have shaped and distorted so many of our school experiences, but coming together to create solutions is empowering and unifying. So often, Black girls are left out of conversations about problems in the Black community, but even more often, we are left out of conversations about solutions. And when it comes to push out, no one can solve this issue better than the people who live the experience. No one but us truly knows what it's like to sit in our classrooms every day and attempt to live and learn as Black girls. We deserve safe spaces to learn in ways that are best for us about things that we care about. We deserve to see ourselves in the curriculum, we deserve to be treated with respect, and we deserve not to be punished for simply being Black and a woman and bold enough to pursue our education. And we can and will achieve the things that we deserve and need by sharing our experiences with others and creating solutions for ourselves and for all the Black girls coming up after us.
1: Ending with announcements from executive producer Ava DuVernay and Oprah Winfrey, we have Queen Sugar. The show has a rotation of 7 different directors that are all women of color. Make sure you catch Queen Sugar every Wednesday at 10 on OWN. Hidden Figures, the movie, comes out January 2017, and it's about the Black women who did calculations at NASA for the moon landing. Make sure you catch that too.
0: Our third announcement is that if you haven't already, you should pick up a copy of Push Out, The Criminalization of Black Girls in Schools by Dr. Monique Morris. It's really great, and all of us read it this summer. It touches on a lot of the issues that we talked about in this podcast, and we'll be talking about in podcasts and podcasts after this. So that concludes this episode of The Block on Youth Express, recorded live from Saturday Light Brigade in Pittsburgh, PA. 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

0: This is Serena Zetz, age 15, of Pittsburgh Kappa for Pittsburgh Youth Media. This is Feminism is for Everyone by Serena Zetz. I am in limbo of being a feminist and feminine, because apparently you can't be both. As much as I want to Hulk smash the patriarchy, I don't want to break a nail in the process. Being a beautiful woman with an even more beautiful head on her shoulders is the most dangerous thing you can be, let alone a woman who believes she is beautiful and knows her power and her worth. She's practically the leader of the free world. I'm buying into a system that devalues me, and that just isn't right. I should see products and companies promoting a healthy sexuality more than I see problematic Cosmo articles and Playboy spreads. But no, we live in a world where a woman can appear topless on the internet as a victim of revenge porn, but not at her own accord, though liberating the nipple isn't at the forefront of my mind. We need to fight for the women whose stories aren't always told because they aren't white and don't live in the United States. We're the ones who are willing to work for the working women when no one else will. But we need to spread the word beyond you and I to the people who say that they don't need feminism. Well, guess what? Those women do. Spread the word to the women who don't realize they're making less money than they deserve. Spread the word to the women who paint us as feminazis, bra burners, killjoys. But I don't kill joy, I kill ignorance. I love fun and fundamental rights because who doesn't? As much as I love my feminist siblings, I hate to see that we're represented by people like Lena Dunham, who's a walking billboard for white feminism, because Frederick Douglass was onto something when he joined the suffrage movement. Today, we can't have the Black Lives Matter movement and the third wave of feminism isolated from each other. We're fighting for rights on different fronts, but in the end, we want the same thing. Dismantle the power of the privileged white man. 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
3: Where we are and where we are going.
5: Let's talk about sex.
3: From city to city, county to county, state to state, sexual education standards vary. In 2010, the Center for Disease Control reported for the state of Pennsylvania over 44,000 new cases of STDs among youth aged 15 to 24. Is a lack of education and awareness of the contraction and prevention of STDs to blame for the staggering numbers? This is Michael Curry.
6: This is Judah Sklan.
7: And I'm Sarah Amick.
3: We spoke to recent high school graduates about their experience with sexual education while in school.
7: They actually had us research STDs by picking one and making a skit about it.
8: What I remember, health class around 10th grade, it was basically out of an old dusty book.
7: It probably would have been better if we had had some sort of textbook.
9: They brought in different sort of experts.
10: We had a talk with someone who came into our class to visit about how unreliable condoms are. And that is about the only background that my school gave me.
8: We learned about STD prevention, but it wasn't too much. It was usually based on abstinence instead of the reality that kids are having sex.
6: All teens learn English grammar. They go through algebra and geometry. Everyone reads To Kill a Mockingbird. But all teens do not receive the same education about the protection of their bodies. We spoke to Sue Steele, Director of Education at Planned Parenthood, who had this to say about schools educating on STDs.
11: I would say as far as general education in school districts that they're not getting the information that they need. They don't understand that STDs are very, very common. Half of all people will have an STD by the time they are 25. Most people don't have symptoms when they have an STD. A lot of young people just assume that if someone looks clean, that they're not going to have an STD and not going to give them an STD.
7: While many youth remain in the dark about STD prevention, opinions differ on whether or not the issue is being addressed properly. Nancy Osterhuis, the recently retired supervisor of the Allegheny Health Department STD clinic, offers her experiences with the increasing rates of STDs in youth.
12: We're looking at the young kids. That's where the rates have gone up. Most schools won't let me go talk. I was supposed to do a program for a local school district in the South Hills, and I was so excited because I was going to do an abstinence. I was going to do whatever she'd let me do. Once she talked to the principal and the administrators, never heard back.
6: We spoke to an experienced health teacher in Allegheny County who explained that while her school lets her address certain aspects of STDs, the only method of prevention she was allowed to teach was abstinence. She regrets having to turn away teens who come to her with questions about contraception. It's telling that after her interview, she requested that her voice not be used for fear of compromising her job safety.
2: STD prevention is an uncomfortable topic for many, but it is a real problem that's affecting many real teenagers. This is a health crisis that we cannot afford to not talk about. Again, Nancy Osterhuis.
12: You know, it's okay to talk about cancer, it's okay to talk about all these other things, but our society flaunts sexuality, but we don't want to talk about it.
13: The Green Compass was produced at the studios of the Saturday Light Brigade
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7: More information on the Youth Philanthropy Internship Program is available at heinz.org.
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17: These two individuals are both youth ambassadors for 100. And first we have Ruhan Kartik. Hello, Ruhan.
18: Hello.
17: Hello.
18: Am I audible?
17: You're audible. You sound great. How are you this morning?
18: I'm doing very well, yeah.
17: Thank you.
18: How about you?
17: We're doing great. And we're reaching you in Helsinki. What time is it there?
18: Over here, it's close to 5 p.m.
17: Ah, so your day
18: my day is coming to a close, yes.
17: Yeah, and ours is it's about 10 o'clock in the morning here. I had the great pleasure of meeting Ruhan, who is from India, and you have been attending school in Helsinki, right?
18: Yeah, that's right. So I'm born and brought up in India. I'm originally from there. I moved to Helsinki when I was, or rather Finland, when I was 12 years old. And right now I'm in the 11th grade, so I'm close to finishing school. It was a very unique shift, I would say, but I've rather enjoyed Finland. Of course, I miss my home country, but I do enjoy Finland and Helsinki, definitely, yeah.
17: Well, and then a colleague of yours is with us, and it's, is it
18: yes.
17: Alice Mercado?
19: Yeah.
17: Hi, Alice. And tell me a little bit, we're reaching you in Brazil.
19: Yes.
17: Can you tell me a little bit about yourself?
19: So I am Alice. I am 15 years old. I am also a youth ambassador, and I am from Brazil. I am currently in the first year of high school here in Brazil, and I am very passionate about education. That's why I became a youth ambassador, and I am very excited to be here today with you.
17: Well, I am too. I've been looking forward to this ever since we decided to do it. Can you explain a bit about your program? And I want to point out, as people listen, if you're listening and if you know of anybody who, I think, what is the age range for participants? I think it's
18: 13 to 20.
17: So if you're 13 to 20 or know of anybody, there is still time to get involved in this program.
19: Yes.
18: Exactly.
17: And yeah. It's fascinating. I'm going to turn it over to the two of you to just talk a little bit about how it works.
18: And so basically our idea is sprung from the Sustainable Development Goals for the UN. So the 100 Youth Ambassador Program is a one-year fellowship that basically needs you or requires you to complete a project based on the SDG goals. And Alice and I, both of us love debating, love talking about issues that impact the world at both a local as well as a global level. And we wanted to kind of create a community where we could bring you together to kind of talk about these issues, because there is a lot of interaction between youth across the world, but there is a certain sense of meaningfulness and connection which we felt was kind of lacking. And we decided to create this debate program to get youth from across the world together. We actually have people from every continent other than Antarctica.
17: Go ahead, Alice.
19: Yeah, so we decided to start the championship focusing on the SDGs, as Ruhan said, because of the fellowship program. And we are aiming to explore youth voice and connect people from around the world. So our championship, it has 5 months where we hope to develop skills, build community feeling, and also work with real-life projects, because we usually see that debating is more about talking and just brainstorming, and we get some ideas, but we usually just talk and it ends there. But we were hoping with this championship, with Mundo, to get these solutions into real life and to make it real and possible, so we just don't debate, but we can make the things that we debated real afterwards.
18: Exactly. Thank you, Alice. And if you're wondering what Mundo is, it in Spanish and Portuguese, it means the world. So we basically wanted to use it to show that we want people to connect people from across the world to debate, which is a rigorous process, but it builds a lot of critical thinking and many ideas. And through the projects that Alice mentioned, kind of transform those into concrete actions. Of course, because of this COVID-19 pandemic, many people are not able to step outside and really do something with their community or so on. But we're looking to, and we have started a few online campaigns and so on. So in that regard, that's the basic idea of our championship,
17: A couple things I found interesting, if I understand correctly, is the debate teams are not people that know one another, and in most cases are not people from the same country. Is that correct?
19: Yes, exactly. So we have in each team people from different countries that don't know each other. So we have started to see these friendships growing and to see that they are starting to communicate, starting to get to know each other. So it is really amazing to see how we could connect people from different parts of the world that are so far away, and they can start exchanging experiences, perspectives. So yeah, they don't know each other, but they are starting to get to know and starting to be friends. So it is really nice to see that.
18: Exactly, and it's very inspiring and exciting to see that even though we have people from such such diversity and such different cultures that don't necessarily blend or mix and match often in reality, they're able to find common ground and talk about things and become friends, which is something that really drives us to further do our best and build on this project. Also, the fact that it's over a 5-month period and they remain in that team for that 5-month period really allows them to really get to know each other and build from just a friendship to hopefully work on something together, to collaborate and to and to create. Yeah.
17: Yeah, and I think what you've done is ingenious. Is there's a framework that you've provided for people to become friends and to also understand points of views, maybe different than their own, or that support their same desire but in different ways. And that would be on your team itself or on the team that you are debating with. So that structure is really special, I think.
18: Yeah, exactly. So it kind of allows you, because as youth, it's really important that we're open-minded. We're able to interact, but more importantly, understand people from different countries and different backgrounds, and understand their point of view, where they come from, because it builds a certain empathy in us, but it also helps us to kind of look at a global picture and really help us as we go through into the future to build on ourselves as well as work with others.
19: Yes, and that is exactly what we wanted to bring to the project, because in the Youth Ambassadors community, we get to experience that all year. So we talk to people from all around the world, and we can get to know these different points of view and perspectives. But I could see, like, especially my friends and the people I know, they don't have access to experiences like that. And this is something that we really wanted to bring to our project and make it possible to these young people all around the world to get to know each other and to get a space where they are heard. So we focus on youth voice and actually hearing what they want to say from whatever they are and whatever they think. So yeah, it is really rewarding to see that happening now.
17: One thing I'm curious about, I did not participate in debate when I was in high school or in college. I think a lot of people think that debate is about arguing or winning or losing, being loud, being clever. It's really much deeper, and there are more nuances than that, aren't there?
18: Yeah, definitely. So it is an argument, but it is a structured argument where you've researched on your

0: The real depth of debate is it creates so many ideas. It brings us to think about problems that we face in reality and build on those so that we... So basically our first topic was, maybe I can explain this with a few examples and be easier to understand. So our first debate was about how capitalism or the capitalistic economic system is a failed system because of environmental reasons, because of its impact on the environment. And so through that, they don't just rampage on the fact that, you know, we don't look at the environment enough or this or that, which is important too, but also look at understanding the economic structure and the system. And so that if we want to make a change in the world, we need to understand that to be able to make something out of it. So and that's really our idea of this debate championship, yeah.
1: So yes, there,
0: I think I've talked for a while.
2: I just wanted to add something, because you talked about being a competition and being winners and losers. And our main goal in the championship, I guess, it's to help them grow. That's why we have amazing judges who give feedback after each round, so we can develop these skills, these communication skills, these speaking abilities, and grow together. So more than winning and losing in our championship, we hope that all of the participants can grow and learn something valuable. So we value this interaction and this growing much more than actually winning and it being a competition.
1: That was Alice Mercado, who's 15 and is speaking to us from Brazil today. And Ruhan Kartik is who you heard from before. He's 16 and is joining us from Finland. And we're talking about the Mundo debate competition. It's a project both of them developed as 100 youth ambassadors. We've linked to information on both the youth ambassadors and on the Mundo debate competition and how you can get involved here in the United States between the ages of 13 and 20, or no matter where you're listening, you can reach out and you'll be made part of a global team. Now, you had mentioned, Ruhan, we were talking about capitalism. So there would be, I guess, a team might be arguing that it can work if these tweaks are made, or that capitalism might evolve to better incorporate social costs as well as all costs. So it must be very interesting to get different points of view. Do some people end up arguing against their true feelings based on the team they're on?
0: Yeah, definitely that happens. And one thing that is so beautiful about debate is that you may not always internalize, or you don't internally feel the way for the cause you're representing, but you're a winner as long as you're able to represent that with clarity and kind of have a structure and a meaningfulness to what you say. And you're absolutely spot on that some people were arguing that it will evolve. Some of the teams talked about how we could tweak it in certain ways so that it better suits society as a whole. Whereas the opposition team was the one that's saying that capitalism is not the system, basically had to provide a solution of if we don't use the system, then which direction do we go to, or where do we head to? And our debate, as much as it is about providing ideas, is also to, as a team, to collaborate and to come up with a solution that you present over this debate, and that you work on and you kind of build through the speeches and kind of at the end.

0: And put it all together into something that is really plausible as well as and realistic. Yeah.
1: Now, I'm curious, I know part of the program is throughout this debate series, and if you're just joining us, each debate team is comprised of people from different countries who are meeting each other for the first time. Part of what happens is very specific, discrete projects get started or campaigns based on what's learned after discussing an issue. I know it's still early, but are any of those taking shape yet?
2: Yes, we are currently working on the projects for the last debates that Ruhan talked about. So, a lot of online campaigns are coming to form, and we are gonna start really doing this. I think next week we are gonna start showcasing all the projects that we could have after the first round.
1: And can you give an example or two of one of the projects if it's early, if it's, it may not be, or it may be too early to do it, but.
2: Yes, we have some posts on Instagram, like awareness campaigns. So we are trying to create this to get people together. Since we have many participants, we hope to share it and spread the word to their schools and to their communities. So we can really create this awareness campaign. There is a group that is doing some videos and maybe PowerPoints that can showcase what is happening in the world, in the environmental reasons, and why is capitalism good or bad in some ways. So we have these different points of view showcased in those different projects. They are more visual this time because we are working online for the first round.
1: Interesting. It's
0: Exactly.
1: just fascinating. I want to turn away from the debate for just a minute and just
0: Sure.
1: get an understanding of where each of you might be thinking of heading as an adult. I'll start with you, Alice. Have you thought a bit about, what will come after high school?
2: I love all kinds of art and I love songwriting. So if I can keep up following that path and singing and doing something artistic, also linked to education, I wanted to be able to share my music with the world and keep also working with education and 100 and all those innovations.
1: That's a great goal. Do you play a musical instrument?
2: Yes, I play the guitar and ukulele. I'm currently trying to learn keyboard.
1: Wow. So there's a lot you can do there. And what about you, Ruhan?
0: So for me, it's a little bit different. I think my interest lies somewhere in the field of international relations and bioeconomics. So bioeconomics is basically what we kind of talked about or covered during the first capitalism environment debate, basically how we can incorporate the environment into our economic systems. And international relations, I think that's pretty self-explanatory, yeah.
1: Yeah, I think I love the topic for your first topic. I'll share a story with you. I'm not sure if you know Ruhana. I worked as an environmental engineer for a long time, and
0: Okay.
1: there was a time when environment was kind of viewed as almost what we would call a necessary evil, or just something you bolt on at the end to take care of the damage you might cause. And by the time we got to maybe the 90s or later, it started to get considered way back earlier in the manufacturing process, such as, how can we actually make less waste, or how can we consider the cost of the waste that we're generating, and whether this product truly is a successful product or not, when you consider everything it costs, including the damage it may be costing. And a lot of companies really signed on to that. And it ended up being one way where capitalism, I think, I'm not debating, I've got many, many different feelings about capitalism, but it was just fascinating to see how different companies would approach the social cost as well as the actual cost of having to deal with those things. So that's a rich topic to pick.
0: Exactly, yeah.
2: Yeah.
1: Very good. So how can people get involved, folks that I really want to encourage people not to be shy about it. The 100 ambassadors, the youth ambassadors are wonderful. We've met, a dozen plus. I don't think we had a chance to meet you in Helsinki. Alice, were you there in November?
2: Yeah, I was, but I don't think that I met you.
1: Ah, okay.
2: yeah.
1: I was trying to remember, but how can people get involved? I remember Ruhad quite well. What should people do that are listening?
0: So definitely we also have a lot of people who are new to debate, so I would really encourage you, if you're interested in this field, of to get involved. So basically we have probably the easiest way would to give our email, and which is mundodebateonline@gmail.com.
1: That's easy.
0: And
1: yeah,
0: it's quite easy to recollect. Yeah, exactly.
1: So
0: and if you send us a message. Yeah. Sorry, go ahead.
1: I was going to say it's Mundo, MUNDO, Mundo.
2: Exactly.
1: Debate Online.
2: And we also have an Instagram account where you can find our projects and all the things that are happening now in the championship. And you can see all the information on how to get in contact with us and how to apply to become a debater too. So it is @mundo_debates.
1: That's just wonderful. Is there anything else either of you would like to say? I'm really grateful for you spending time with us this evening, this morning. But anything else you'd like to add?
0: So I think we've talked a lot about what we've been doing, but maybe a little bit of what we want to achieve or reach.
2: Mm-hmm. Yes.
0: It's basically a community of youth that can come together and have meaningful conversations and, involve more people in a process of creating ideas, projects, and innovations that can spark a more sustainable way of really.
3: Wakey, wakey! You're listening to Youth Express in the Morning. Who needs eggs when you have quality content like this?
0: Living and in what we do. As a matter of fact, we had some debate participants from India who wanted to start a MUN or a model United Nations online that was kind of inspired from our idea of this debate championship, and our goal is to see more of that happening and to make a difference that way. Yeah,
1: that's wonderful. So you end up being a catalyst to these things. Mm-hmm.
0: And our motto is basically to debate and create, and that's what we want to follow. Yeah.
1: Alice, anything else you wanted to mention?
2: No, I just wanted to agree with Ruhan. It is so beautiful to see that we can inspire young people to also create those things, and we are making it possible and giving them some space and that is something that I wish I had some time ago. So I really encourage all of you that are listening and maybe interested in joining us in doing so, and we are very happy to receive you for the next round, where we will be debating this house believes that this house supports destigmatizing mental health issues and providing accessible treatment to all.
1: What a great topic. So that'll be the next one. So it's
0: exactly
1: Mundo also Debate Online.
0: Also something I'd like to share before we sign off is behind us, we also have a mentor.
2: Yeah.
0: And she's actually from California. Her name is Kiara. And she's basically kind of our backbone to help us really bring our projects into reality. And we're really grateful to work with her as well,
1: I'm glad you mentioned her. I wanted to repeat the address. It's Mundo, M-U-N-D-O, debate online at gmail.com. If you send an email, you'll hear back from Ruhan or Alice or another member of the team, and you can get a class involved. This would be perfect if you're a teacher and have students 13 to 20 years of age, and you're looking for something to do with your students, or if you're a student and want to get involved, this is the perfect time to do it. I really admire you both, and I hope to see you both again soon, despite the pandemic. Hopefully we'll be able to be in the same spaces again. And I really I really appreciate your being with us today.
2: Thank you so much.
0: We're also very grateful to be able to you and to be able to share our ideas and our experience, really, because it's a very calming and relaxing feeling, as well as very exciting, because we're sharing with this with others who could hopefully become potential participants in the future.
1: Participants and friends, and as we discussed, let's keep in touch. I'll be curious about how the next debate topic turns out, and to learn more about how things progress over the coming weeks.
0: Definitely. So, we'll keep in touch.
1: Thanks so much.
0: Thank you so much, Larry.
1: To both of you.
2: Thank you.
1: That's Ruhan Kartik. He's 16, from India, but currently in Finland. And Alice Mikado, 15, from Brazil. And you can learn more about the Mundo Intercultural Debate Competition by writing mundodebateonline at gmail.com. It's a pleasure. Today we have two students from Hempfield who were part of the AFS USA program, and we're going to meet each of them and talk a little bit about what their experiences have been. And we also have one of the hosts and a volunteer here with us too. We'll introduce everybody, and I'll start with you, Art. I'll just let you introduce yourself and kind of explain a little bit about you.
4: Okay, I'm Art. I come from Kosovo, and I'm 16. I will be continuing my senior year here in the U.S. I'm currently living in Greensburg with a host family, and as you mentioned, I'll be attending the Hempfield Area High School, so that's it.
1: What's very nice to meet you. And then Monir is sitting right on your right.
5: My name is Monir. I came from Palestine. I'm 16 years old. I'm attending Hempfield High School as a junior, and I live with my host family, my mom, and Art is my host brother.
1: Oh, I didn't realize you were in the same home. That's terrific. And is that your home, Dar?
6: Yes, I'm the host mom of Art and Monir.
1: And this is Dar Fredrickson. I'm going to start with you. Tell me, what got your interest in hosting students?
6: When I was 16, like the boys, I was living in Ford City, and I heard an announcement about a scholarship to go abroad with AFS. It was started by men in World War II, and my father had been in World War II. So I applied, won the scholarship, and was sent to Peru. Had a wonderful experience, and I've been involved ever since. It kind of became a lifelong mission.
1: Well, it's tremendous that you've opened your home. Have you had other students too?
6: Yes. Actually, Art is number 25 and Monir is number 26. This is the ninth time I've had two students, so you can have a double. So I had many singles, but I really like the doubles. So this is a double placement.
1: Wow. Do you have children?
6: No, I don't. I'm a single school teacher who... In the beginning, I was an emergency contact, somebody who needed a place to stay. Started with a girl from Uruguay because I had been to Peru. Took her in, and then I liked the emergency situation. The family had to move a student, so I took boy from Iceland, boy from Egypt, and then it just continued on. Now I'm very active in the Western Pennsylvania chapter. I'm president of the Westmoreland County. I do support. I'm a liaison. It's just a complete enjoyment for me. I love the culture of it.
1: That is just terrific, and I'm so glad that you're here too. So let's turn to Art and Munir. You've had some experiences that probably have been similar, and some I'm sure that have been very different. How long have you been in the U.S. Now? Have both of you been here for about the same time?
4: No, not actually the same time. I've been here since 2 weeks, and Munir arrived last week. So
1: you're both relatively new now. What kind of preparation do you get before coming? Were you in New York City? I seem to remember it often starts there. Can you explain how you got ready?
5: We came first to Washington, D.C. They put us in the 4-H Center for like 2 or 3 days. Then every student went to his state.
1: And were you nervous about coming? I guess it's voluntary, so you've got to be excited about it. But still, it's a long way from home. I'm assuming it's the first time in the United States for both of you?
4: No, actually, it's my second time here.
1: Why were you here?
4: I was here last year with an international Olympiad. I had a science project, which I presented, and I got an honorable mention.
1: Congratulations on that. So tell me, Munir, for you, did you feel confident about coming, or were you wondering what it was going to be like?
5: Well, I was excited a little bit because it's like the first time I get out of the country. And to the U.S., very exciting thing, and spending a whole spending 1 year in the U.S. as a student.
1: And can you tell me about your family at home?
5: My family consists of 7 members, with my mom and dad. I have three brothers and 1 sister. We're a happy family.
1: Yeah, you must miss them already.
5: Actually, no, I don't. I'm happy here. I'm really happy in the U.S.
1: I shouldn't assume anything. What do you think? I'm sure it's already apparent. I think that we do not have as good an international understanding sometimes here in the U.S. As we should. Can you just talk a little bit about what it's like at home for you? And many people might really not understand what it's like to live where you live, and a little bit about culture and life.
5: Some people might think living in Palestine, we live in a desert and we ride, camels.
1: Camels, yes.
5: Yeah, some people might think we ride camels to school and work. That's all wrong. We live in Palestine just like here in America. We have cars, we have beautiful houses, we have beautiful streets, we have everything. We just live normal life.
1: Yeah, I think a lot of people assume it's desert and barren, and it's really actually lush and and very pretty. What are your interests?
5: My interests are like you could say soccer.
1: Ah,
5: I love soccer.
1: And have you thought it? Do you think ready to like play professionally maybe someday? Or?
5: I don't think like professionally, yeah. But I am in the school soccer team.
4: Yeah, both of us have started playing for the soccer school team. So,
1: that's excellent. Great. Yeah. That's terrific that you have a chance to do that. What about for work after you still have a little bit of time left, Munir, since it's your junior year coming up. But have you thought about what you might like to do?
5: We're actually not allowed to work here as a yes students.
1: Oh, I meant after you finish as a job, but maybe in 5 years someday.
5: I'm thinking of studying computer programming. I would like to be a computer programmer and information security specialist when I grow up.
1: Oh, that's great. How come? Any reason? Have you done some of that already?
5: Not exactly, but I just like it. That's what I want to be when I grow up.
1: Well, that's great. Let me ask you, Art, have you thought about that kind of stuff?
4: Yeah, I'm very keen into science. And I love biology, so I'm going to study medicine and I hope to be a plastic surgeon. So,
1: that's something. Is there a reason you chose to specialize in that area?
4: Yeah, I wanted to be a surgeon, but I did not know what kind of surgeon. And plastic surgery just seemed to be the best choice for me. I mean, I'd like to help people fix whatever they want, so...
1: Tell me a little bit about life in Kosovo for people, including myself, who really don't have a sense of what it might be like.
4: Well, it's kind of the same. We go to school like here. Everybody goes to work, and it's the same. There's no difference from the U.S. I mean, I haven't experienced a cultural shock until now. So,
1: yeah, there's probably more that's the same than different.
4: Yeah, exactly.
1: I would think. Now you've been to the United States before. You mentioned your Olympiad project. Yeah. Can you talk about that a little bit, what it was?
4: Well, yeah, it was an international Olympiad, mostly focused on scientific projects. And I had a scientific project together with my friend. And we participated in the Olympiad. Our project was based on the idea of creating a bio-natural soap to get rid of the usual soap that we use, since it's full of chemicals which pollute the environment and harm humans. That was our main idea.
1: That's a great idea. So you made it free of, artificial fragrances, smells? And
4: We used oils. Natural oils from eucalyptus.
1: That sounds like a great idea. I was just thinking about how much soap is wasted.
4: Yeah, exactly.
1: And I thought about it when in a hotel not too long ago, all those little soaps that get thrown away when they're barely used. And I read about a project somebody came up with to collect all of those soaps and recycle them into new soap.
4: Yeah.
1: And I thought it was a really great idea. You've been here, especially in your case, Munir, for such a short period of time. Did anything surprise you on arrival at the U.S. in the U.S.?
5: Until now, nothing surprising. It's all okay here in the U.S. I liked everything. Nothing like I didn't experience culture shock yet. It's all the same almost. Size.
1: What's that, Art?
4: Only the school size. I mean, the school was extremely big.
1: Tell me a little bit about that compared to your school at home.
4: Well, I used to go to a school with at least 300 students. Now I'm going to one with 2,000 students. So
1: wow.
4: It's a big difference.
1: Yeah, I'll say. Has school started yet?
4: No, not yet. Actually, on Monday.
1: On Monday. So that's a lot of people to meet.
4: Yeah.
1: And to get to know. I didn't realize Hempfield was that big now. How big was your school?
5: Exactly like the one in Kosovo, like almost 500 students, that's it. And not as big as Hempfield. I was like surprised.
1: Yeah, and as Star Frederickson could attest, there are some schools. The community I live in has 1,000 students across all grades, K through 12. So its high school would be more like the size of your high school back home. But Hempfield's a big district, isn't it?
6: Yes, but I teach for Greensburg-Salem, so yeah. I was pointing out to them the difference. Also, we take the students to Ligonier High School, which is very small. So they see how diverse, you know, we have from Ligonier up to probably Hempfield's one of the biggest. But last night in football, then was a rivalry, so they saw the size of Hempfield versus the size of Greensburg-Salem. So I think it's they're learning.
1: I'll bet. Is American football played much? Were either of you?
4: No.
1: Yeah. What did you think?
5: That's why it's called American football.
1: Yeah,
4: exactly.
1: Well, yeah, it's funny that only here we have to call it, you know, we call soccer instead of football. What did you think of the game?
5: It was fun. It was good.
4: Yeah. We enjoyed
5: Hempfield won.
1: Can you tell me what it's been like for you as a host mom, welcoming students and getting them ready to go?
6: Well, truthfully, every time it's very different and also very similar. These two boys are with the YES program, the Youth Exchange and Study, which is a little different. This is my first time hosting YES. All my other students were regular AFS, like you said, came in through New York, took a bus into Pittsburgh, where these boys flew from their countries to Washington, D.C., met with youth and exchange study people in Washington, had another preparation. So when they arrived in Greensburg, they were really ready. I think I saw a difference with that. But boys are boys. I've had lots of soccer players. Both of them are playing soccer, which I think is a great way to help them make friends. And already if they say, I play football, and kids at the school are like, oh, football, what position? Yeah. So I've had to tell them several times, you can't say that here. You must say soccer. And where they live, it's football, it's soccer, and American football. So,
1: yeah.
6: And it's fun to watch them, like, learn the Pittsburghese, like, who are the Yuns and what are they saying?
1: Yes, you think you learned English, but yeah. not Pittsburgh English. It's all very different. Both of you have really great English. Did you study when you were very young? Did you learn English?
4: Or? Yeah. In Kosovo, they teach English since third grade. So
1: yeah,
4: I've been studying English for, well, 9 years now.
5: In Palestine, since you entered the school, the first time you entered the school, one of the subjects is English. I grew my English by music, movies, and games. That made my English stronger.
1: I bet it would. What kind of music do you like?
5: Various types. I don't listen to a specific type of music.
1: Yeah, I'm the same way too. Do you have favorite music genres at all?
4: Well, maybe pop or hip-hop, but I love The Weeknd. He's great.
1: Yeah. You made me think back. I was very involved with AFS too. When I was a student, I did not go to another country, but I was involved in welcoming students. And one of the first things I did with one boy in particular who arrived not having much English at all from Brazil is we played tennis for probably 3 weeks. Every other day, and we barely spoke to one another because we understood each other in terms of on the court hitting back and forth, but his English was still coming along, and it was a great way to meet somebody. You forget sometimes how sports can really help you connect with other people.
6: That would be one of the biggest differences from 25 years ago. There wasn't a real strict English requirement. My first probably 10 students, the English was very, very low, and it was kind of fun to watch them learn the English. Nowadays, the schools really are wanting the students to come with much better English. So in the YES program, I asked both boys how they were selected. a big part of that was on how fluent they were in English.
1: And probably, what are your native languages?
5: Arabic.
1: Arabic.
4: And Albanian.
1: Albania. I was pretty sure I knew Arabic, but I wasn't sure in your case. Have you found, it's only been a short time, there are definitely, I know a lot of Arabic-speaking students at high school. It's a little, not too far, it's about 10 miles from here, maybe even a little less. Brashear High School has quite a few students who speak Arabic who have moved to Pittsburgh. I don't know if I've met anybody that, I'm sure there are people speaking Albanian here.
4: Probably, but here I am.
1: Yeah. Well, it's really wonderful that you're here. I'm really excited for the year you've got ahead. You've got the entire year, right, to be here. Is there anything else you'd like to? We just have a few more minutes. I do want to ask, Dar, is AFS in need of more volunteers and host families?
6: Yes, we're down to the wire. We still have like almost 200 that we have to place by August 31st. But we've already placed over 2,200, so we've done very well. But that's what makes it difficult for me to say, no, I'm not going to host anymore, because every year thousands of wonderful teenagers want to come and experience our country, and they can't do it without a high school and without a host family. So it's still ongoing. We're still looking. So if anybody out there, you could be a welcome family at this point, just if you say, well, not sure I want to do it for the year. You can do 8 weeks, you can do a semester, or you could do the year.
1: What's the best way to step forward as a volunteer?
6: Well, I would say get on the AFS website, which is afsusa.org. And on the website, it will ask you, are you interested in volunteering, hosting, whatever, and then it will direct you to where you need to go.
1: Great. And anything else? I'd like to give you guys the last word. If there's anything you'd like to say, I'm just happy you're here.
4: Yeah, we're happy to be here, and we're enjoying the U.S.
5: Yeah, we are happy, and we are enjoying. So far, it's good.
4: Especially the American football, though. It's a big change for us, but we like it.
1: I'll bet. Well, thank you for coming here.
7: 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I'm in 10th grade at Montour High School, and you're listening to Youth Express. Catch the future.
8: My name is Yumbo. I'm from China. I'm 10th grade in Brashear High School. We don't have the Thanksgiving Day in China, but we have the Mid-Autumn Festival. And this day, the family always sit together to eat mooncake, fruit, just always around. And that means family will be together forever. One hand hold one hand like around. We watch the moon together, because when the Mid-Autumn Festival, that night the moon is the most round in 1 year. 中秋节快乐. Happy Mid-Autumn Festival.
1: Now I want to take a moment first and thank you for listening and being with us today. It's a wonderfully busy morning. And Girls of Steel, what you need to know is here we've got a terrific group of girls that are plying their craft with all the different skills necessary for robotics. And there are quite a few of them. And we were just talking off the air a second ago. Let you girls kind of take charge of this whole segment, because you were here a couple weeks ago before your January 4th event. So why don't we meet each of you, and then we're going to sort of let you take it away.
9: Okay. Hi, I'm Lynn, and I go to the PA Cyber Charter School, and I'm a senior in high school.
10: Hi, I'm Clarissa. I'm a sophomore at the Yellow School.
11: Hi, I'm Gigi. I'm a sophomore at the Yellow School.
12: Hi, I'm Molly, and I'm a sophomore at the Winchester Thurston School.
9: So January 4th was what we call our kickoff event, which is basically the start of our robotics competition, and that's when we get to figure out the game, which has been held secret for about the entire summer. So this year the game is called Aerial Assist, and it is a really exciting game that really promotes some of the values that FIRST have, like cooperation. Gigi, would you like to explain the game?
11: The game consists of two alliances, which each have three teams on them. And what you're supposed to do is, there is a large ball that is about the size of your regular exercise ball. And you're supposed to pass that to the three team members you have on your alliance. And for each pass, you get 10 points. And the more you pass it, the more points you get. And then there is also a goal that is, I don't know, about a few feet in the mm-hmm. air, and you have to shoot the ball into the goal, and that's another 10 points. And in a short period of time, you want to make as many points as possible, and hopefully you get to win and go on to the further competitions.
13: Mm-hmm. So, like, we were looking at this challenge, and we had to figure out how to launch this exercise ball because it is so large. And so we were all thinking of this one idea, and then turns out it doesn't work. So we have to re-figure out what we want to do, and we have to prototype and such. And that's what we're doing right now. In fact, today, after this radio show, we're going to go back to CMU where we work, and we're going to keep designing our robot. And that's what we're, like, really in the midst of. Molly, do you want to explain the prototyping that we've done?
12: Well, some of the prototyping we've done is we've sort of made a makeup shooter, so we know how so we know different ways that we could do it. So we prototyped using a wheel. We prototyped using bungee cords. Well, it's like bungee cords, but they're surgical tubing. So it's it's stronger and it's more durable, so it doesn't break as easily. We've also done other methods, and Clarissa, would you like to explain some of them?
10: As far as programming?
12: Yes.
10: Yeah, so I'm on the programming team, and we don't really know how the robot's going to work without it in front of us, so we've been trying out, like, programming methods for how it works. So we know that we want, like, a shooter, but we don't know how it's going to work yet, but we're trying to test out, like, different angles it can shoot at in case we're further or closer away to, like, other teams. So, yeah, we're just doing that for now.
13: So this is what a lot of teams are going through. Actually, all the FRC teams, which stands for First Robotics Competition teams, which are high school teams, is going through currently. We're all building our robot. Each team has a specific way they want to design their robot and how they're going to go through build season, which is a 6-week period to finish their robot. So currently, we're on schedule and we're trying to get our robot done and completed so that we are ready for programming and such. The game, though, is really, really unique this year, as in the fact that there's so much cooperation. You have to depend on your teammates very much. And unlike previous years where you could depend on yourself as well as your other teammates, but really on yourself to get points, this year you really have to work with your alliance partner. So during competition, that requires a lot of talking. So Gigi, you want to talk about, like, how you have to talk to your alliances to get more points?
11: Well, the thing, we're using this word called cooperation. And, you know, when you're playing a game like soccer or whatever, you're always like, we need to win, we need to win, you know, we need to defeat the other team. Well, the thing at first is, while you're playing the games, the people who you are playing against, the other alliance, you're also going to play with them. So you have to be nice and considerate and everything. Communication plays a huge role. Like, when you get your alliance together because you have to figure out a strategy to get as many points. You have to pass the ball to someone. You can if you want to pass the ball to one person twice, but that doesn't mean you're going to get 20 points. You have to pass it to a different person. So what you do is you get together, you figure out your strategy, you say this person is going to pass to this person's going to travel this, you know, many feet, and then you have to choose someone who's gonna, you know, shoot the ball, and mm-hmm. It's a really, really, you know, tough decision sometimes because you're in a competition setting. You want to get as many points as possible.
13: Mm-hmm. Cooperation is actually one of the very unique things about FIRST, and it's for the benefit of everybody, so everybody can have fun and enjoy. And actually, there's some really, like, when I first entered, there were some really surprising things that teams did for other teams. For example, Molly can explain the times that other teams came over and helped us fix our robot when it was broken, even though we were going to go against them the next match.
12: Like, one time, one of our parts, we needed a part for our robot. And so we made an announcement. I personally did not expect any other team to come since we were ready for a match. We were ready to go against them. But another team came along that was on the other alliance, and they came over to help us with our robot to get it working. So I didn't expect it. Like, on, like Gigi mentioned, soccer, you wouldn't expect the other team to give you like a shin guard to help you so you could play the game. But this time they really did and showed a lot of gracious professionalism, which FIRST does really promote.
13: So FIRST is just a really unique competition, not only because it's robotics, but because it has so many important values that to teach. And competitions are actually really, really fun. And there's going to be one in Pittsburgh at Caltech University. And the competitions are not what you would expect for a robotics competition, but they are great. Like, Clarissa had a great time last year. She was going crazy with fun. Do you want to explain, like, last year's competition?
10: It's crazy. Just the energy in the room and, like, everyone, like, I mean, there's so much cheering going on. Even, like, teams you've never heard of, you're cheering for them. And it's really just a great experience. It was one of the best days of my life.
13: Mm-hmm. And it's big here, but the World Championships, which is in St. Louis, it's even bigger. It's a huge stadium in St. Louis. There's 400 FRC teams, but FIRST Championships is not just our division. It's the FTC team, which is another high school division. There's the FLL, which is the middle school division. There's Junior FLL, which is the kindergarten preschool edition. And everybody's there for a three-day competition. It is humongous. I mean, walking from the what we call the pits, where you fix your robot, to the field, it's like a 10-minute trek. It's really fast, like really far, so you have to run if you want to get there in 5 minutes. But I mean, it is just so much fun, and it's just so much positive energy. I mean, Molly, do you want to talk more about this positive energy that exists?
12: Yeah, when I went there, it was my first year, and I was really excited because I got to see the robot I made compete. And usually you see these football teams compete, and they work out for themselves, but you didn't actually input anything onto their team. But when you actually put your hands on the robot and you made something, it gets really exciting. And that's what all the other teams are doing as well. So all the people are cheering in the stands, and everyone's really lighthearted. Like, other teams, you would see them, they could be angry, like they didn't win the match. But in FIRST, everyone's really excited, no matter if they won, they lost, or their robot might not be working. They're always happy, and they always carry this very light atmosphere.
1: I think one of the things, and Gigi, you have something to add, I see, but it's this whole cooperation concept. It's really about fairness, and one of you said gracious professionalism, Molly said. And it really should provide lots of people of all ages and backgrounds with a lot of hope for the future. You can compete. You can do it in a friendly and gracious way. And it's just terrific to see that. Gigi, you were going to add something if I didn't already make you forget it.
11: No, it's okay. During the competitions, it's just so intense. Everyone's morale is just like up the wall. You know, you're in the pits and you're trying, you know, if your robot fell over while you're doing the competition, like, you're trying to fix it, and then people are, you know, swarming everywhere. There's robots just, like, rolling by everywhere. You know, people are screaming, like,
13: screaming.
11: Go, robots! Oh. Like, rooting for their team number, you know. And then there's, like, a blue alliance and a red alliance, and, like, some people cheer for the blue alliance, some people cheer for the red alliance. It's just so intense, like, if you had never gone to one of these things, you would think, oh, you know, it's like a bunch of nerds in like this, you know, gym or something, who are all, you know, in a pit together competing with these robots. But really, it's like
13: a sporting event.
11: It is a sporting event. Like, if you would go to a baseball game or something, like, there is no difference in,
13: like, there's actually absolutely no difference.
11: Yeah, like, the same, you know, competitive energy.
13: Cheering, yelling, there's posters everywhere. There's also, like, just dancing. Like, in the corner, there's somebody playing a song and they're dancing, going back and forth. Yeah. We actually have video of that. Yeah. Our team dancing.
11: Cotton Eye Joe all the time.
1: Oh, I love it. Well, we just have about 30 seconds left. I want you to come back and let's keep in touch.
14: throughout this whole process.
13: Yeah,
14: okay?
13: Totally.
14: And we could even do some phone-ins if appropriate. And I just want to make sure you realize you're talking or you're hearing Molly and Lynn and Clarissa and Gigi from Winchester Thurston, PA Cyber, Ellis and Alice, respectively. And we just have a couple seconds. I knew this was going to go quickly. First of all, you guys take over a radio program very well. I'm glad that you just sort of took things. You certainly probably interviewed each other better than I would have. Were you going to add something, Molly? It looked like I had cut you off.
12: No, I just want to say, like last time, thank you to everyone who's made everything possible. First, who's made me realize that I want to go into engineering, my mentors who's helped me learn, and my parents for being there all the time.
13: Yeah, same. Just mentors and, you know, my other teammates who just all make this possible, and we just have a really great time.
11: Yeah, and CMU for, you know, letting us use their, you know, amazing facilities, some of, like, the best in the world. So, I mean, that is such an honor to be working alongside these engineers who are, like, building Mars rovers and stuff.
14: Well, you're representing some of the best in Pittsburgh and the region. Keep in touch, and good luck throughout the process. Thank you.
13: Thank you.
14: Members of the Girls of Steel Robotics team, you're listening to the show that gets your weekend off to a good start, the Saturday Light Brigade, Saturday mornings on public radio, and coming up in just a moment.
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15: Hello, welcome to Radio OC on Youth Express, recorded live from Oakland Catholic. This is Josie Cost, and I'm a sophomore here at Oakland Catholic High School. Joining me today are Isabel Schmaler, Gabby Moran, Kellen Haywood, Claire Beer Temple, and Rosie Farrow. Today we'll be discussing OC Female Leadership Initiative, as well as community partnerships with CMU for Girls of Steel and IBM for Big Data Initiative. But first we're going to start talking about a day in the life of an OC student.
16: Great, Josie. Thank you so much for that wonderful introduction. So I think what a lot of people don't think when they think of an Oakland Catholic girl is all the major roles we play every day, whether it's with sports, whether it's academically, also socially as well. And I think it's so hard to juggle all three of those major roles, as all Oakland Catholic girls can relate to. Also, we have here Kellen Haywood, who's going to talk about this with me today. Kellen, would you like to share?
17: I think I totally agree with you. I'm all over the place. I don't hang out with like one main group of people, so I can relate to all different types of people from all different walks of life. You know, some people are more athletic than other people, and some people like English and history, and other people, you know, are more socially active than other people. So, you know, you have to find a balance between all three of them.
16: I think finding that balance is what really is challenging for us girls today, is being able to hang out with people on the weekends and also go to lacrosse practice at Saturday morning and then do your history project at 9 o'clock at night. I think it's all so much to juggle, and I think finding the time to do that is a challenge, but we make it work here at Oakland. So with that, we can move on to our next discussion topic with Rosie.
18: Hi, I'm Rosie Farrow, and I wanted to talk to you about a day in my life, like a typical day for me. And it starts out with like coffee in the morning, getting on the PAT bus, and coming to Oakland. I have my history classes first, and history is my hardest subject. And then I go through the rest of my classes. I have a programming class, and I learn Java there. And then after school, I normally go to Starbucks. And then after Starbucks, I go to my robotics club. So I'm on the CMU Girls of Steel Robotics team, and Oakland Catholic doesn't actually have their own robotics team, and so we worked with CMU to find out if there were places for us, Oakland girls, on the CMU Girls of Steel team. And so this year we have about 10 girls on the team. Oakland is helping with costs, so girls who might not normally be able to afford the fees and stuff for like travel, they're being helped by Oakland, and so that's one of Oakland's like major contributions to the team, and we're looking forward to working with them, and so that's exciting.
19: Okay, well, thank you, Rosie. As of last week, Oakland has solidified a partnership with IBM focusing on how big data impacts our daily lives. And big data is something that influences nearly all of our decisions, and we are aiming to have two teams of students participate this spring in creating some form of a challenge to educate people on the importance of big data, and then the students will also work to solve that problem. So following with that idea, at Oakland, that team is obviously going to be comprised of all girls, which is something very important to our community, as seen in the Oakland Catholic Female Leadership Initiative, which was founded this year to address the root causes of the deficiency of female leadership locally and globally. Now, I would like to ask everyone here, how do you think Oakland plays a role in creating respected and responsible global leaders?
17: Well, I think my teachers, especially my female teachers, show a great example of what a leader should be. And they give us examples in the classroom daily. And I think they show how you can be a leader, but you can also be a good, positive female who has great attributes and contributes to the world.
16: Yeah, Kellen, I completely agree with that. Being that we have great teachers who are passionate about what they do and passionate about what we can do as students is just a great thing here at our school. And the fact that we're all given such great opportunities to excel in the world in whatever field you want to go into, whether it's robotics or whether it's something in the humanities or anything, like we're all given such a great opportunity and we're all encouraged to go as far as we can.
18: I feel like we definitely have a lot of good influences here at Oakland, and we've been talking about STEM a lot here, but we also have really, really strong humanities programs. And so we definitely have good role models in the humanities as well as in the scientific fields. So I feel like Oakland is definitely like a great place to start if you're looking for a positive leader who's a female, because we have so many here.
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Hi, I'm Lila Catherine. I'm reporting from SLB Radio. Have you ever asked a waitress her favorite song? How about your one-year-till-retirement boss his opinion of the Mean Girls reboot? And how about a customer, the story behind their shirt? Welcome to the beauty of the non sequitur, where here today, I'm suggesting you ask seemingly irrelevant questions to spice up you and your community's lives. I had an experience once at work that was, at least in my opinion, a microcosm of the true beauty of the non sequitur. I had asked a customer the story behind their shirt, and that day I learned about the Meow Meow Liberation Front, a New Orleans-based group that vandalized some Confederate statues. Words cannot describe the pure joy I felt discovering this. Another time I had asked my grandpa for a story he's never told me before. I tell you, but it's too crazy to air. Really too crazy to air. With both of these stories, and even the example situations I gave earlier, they are a rejection of boringness and routine. When I say routine, I'm not referring to setting your clothes out in the morning, having a time you eat breakfast, or other useful structures. I mean following the same routines of taking the same route every time to work or listening to the same playlist every single day. The non sequitur rejects routine, and routine's weapon of choice. The social script. Some of the social script's most common phrases are, "How are you?" and "How's your day been?" These are questions that expect you to respond with the same answer every time, that is, good, despite it maybe not being truthful or accurate, or doing your day, or how you've been any justice in any shape or form. Asking some sort of non sequitur can leave people thinking about what you said, and more importantly, make their day a little more amusing. And sometimes, asking someone about their opinion on crewnecks is all it takes to bring some absurdity to someone's day. And I get it. As someone who has worked in customer service, if I were a waitress and asked my favorite song, I'd feel, you know, a little put on the spot. But ultimately, using the non sequitur in a non-invasive way, but an extremely absurd way, rejects all things evil/routine and invites whimsy.

0: This is Kaylin Chichilla,
1: Micaiah Foster,
2: and Frisol El Shabazz.
0: We spoke with Dylan Flunker, the Research and Policy Manager for the Rainbow Health Initiative, which collects data on transgender individuals.
2: His job made him realize that
3: sexual orientation and gender identity are rarely asked, and so if it's not measured, you can't really say with great clarity, like, yes, this is what's happening, these are the disparities we see.
2: Lack of recognition of gender identity is an ongoing challenge faced by the trans community.
0: This anonymous student from Pittsburgh shares his experience of wanting to be recognized as his identified gender and the difficulties he faced from faculty members.
4: It pretty much turned into denying my identity, my gender, and was very aggressive about it, did not hesitate to insult me, tell me I was a freak, and said, you're just doing this to get out of class, it's easy being transgender, you're faking it.
0: Many schools, particularly single-sex schools, are taking steps to aid the transgender experience.
2: Isabel Moldovan is an art teacher at the Ellis School for Girls, founded in 1916.
1: She explains some steps the school has taken to be an all-inclusive community.
5: We're looking very closely at the news and the articles that are coming out of women's colleges as they begin to make decisions about accepting students who identify as trans.
2: Women's colleges across the country are reevaluating their missions and policies as the country continues to become less binary.
1: Habitat for Humanity volunteer Caden Fratangelo earned a degree in political science and psychology from Chatham University.
0: He transitioned from female to male when it was an all-women's college.
6: Policies affected greatly. After I came out, going into my senior year, the board passed a policy that was trans-inclusive, stating that if you came in identifying as female during your time at Chatham, you transitioned to male, that you weren't going to get kicked out based on their trans status. And the policy also protected trans women. So if you came in identifying as female, no matter what, you could be admitted into the college, other criteria meeting, of course.
1: Although the landscape is rapidly changing,
0: there are many organizations that offer support and perspective, such as PERSOD,
2: Project Silk,
0: Garden of Peace Project,
1: The Name Change Project,
2: and Dreams of Hope.
4: It will get better when you're older.
6: Don't put fear in the place of acceptance and understanding.
7: The Green Compass was produced at the studios of the Saturday Light Brigade
8: by students participating in the Heinz Endowment's Youth Philanthropy Internship Program.
1: All statements and opinions are those of the speakers and do not necessarily represent those of the Heinz Endowments.
2: More information on the Youth Philanthropy Internship Program is available at heinz.org.
9: I am Maggie Blaisdell. I graduated from Bishop Carroll Catholic High School, and I will be attending Rochester Institute of Technology to study graphic design. It really taught me a lot more about this region than I was anticipating. I kind of took it expecting to have a summer job that would be out of the ordinary, where I wouldn't be working at somewhere with fast food or something, just something that would be a little different. But it was a lot more engaging and a lot more rewarding than I was ever expecting. Whenever I got the internship, I thought Johnstown was kind of falling apart and there was nothing we could do to save it. And I thought that the internship, although it would be really interesting, was in a way kind of pointless because there's nothing Johnstown, there's no way it could be helped. But since being an intern, I've realized that there's actually a lot of good things happening in Johnstown. And all it takes is the positivity of a large group of people and Johnstown could be back on its feet in an instant. But it's all the people that, like me before, were negative about it that were keeping it down. I would definitely like to give back to the places that helped me become who I am, especially my school. And if I can help out this internship in any way, I would, because I know that the things I've been involved with are doing good in the community. And that really makes me proud, and that really makes me want to help support that.
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11: Hello, this is Rebecca Rest. I'm 15 years old and I'm a freshman at North Allegheny Intermediate High School.
12: This is Robert Hawkins. I'm 17 years old and I'm a senior at Perry High School.
11: You're listening to Streaming the Future, and our first topic is about transportation of the future.
12: I think in the future we're going to have self-driving cars, as we talk a little bit.

0: ago. Am I right?
1: Yeah, I think self-driving cars will be a big transportation of the future, and it's really taking over, and I think within maybe 10 years, it'll be a main transportation for people.
0: As we were talking, we also said we was might be having less overnight trips.
1: Yeah, I think that with a self-driving car, people will take longer trips, and maybe they will just take it overnight. Like, if you want to go down to, say, Florida, you could just hop in the car, and you could go to sleep and turn on the car, and then in the morning you would be down there.
0: Yep, that would be one good thing to happen.
2: Do you think these self-driving cars in the future might have low emissions or just be completely, like, solar-powered or electrically-powered? Because in our last podcast, we were talking about global warming and climate change and how emissions and the atmosphere are contributing to this and how we might be able to fix this in the future.
0: Well, we was thinking about electricity, so that way, because there's a bunch of electricity in the world, and we don't want to, we try to use less, but there's so much in the world we can use.
2: Really? Why not solar power? The sun will probably always be there until it implodes on itself, goes supernova.
0: True, but don't forget, it won't be only 12 hours. So that way...
2: Right, as Rebecca said, your goal is to be able to drive long distances for hours on end.
0: That is correct.
2: All right, I understand. A little lapse. I wasn't listening.
0: It's okay.
1: I think electric cars will be a good part of incorporating into these self-driving cars because right now we don't have very good technology for solar-powered cars, although that would be the ultimate goal. But right now I think electric cars, and then as technology improves, we might work towards solar-powered.
0: Well, next thing we could talk about is the flying cars, so that way we get a little bit more into the story.
1: I think this is an interesting idea, although, I mean, flight would be a lot faster, but we'd have to deal with traffic control a lot better, and, like, we've never had flying cars before, so this would be definitely some major problems associated with that. But right now, I think we'll probably be sticking to the roads.
0: Yeah, that'll be more money for the airlines.
1: Well, speaking of that, I think the self-driving cars will really hurt the airline business because people won't need to take a flight for these long trips. Instead, they could just take an overnight drive in one of their self-driving cars.
2: I personally would. Like, the view from on the ground, if you're, like, driving through some country, you might see some plant life that you'd like to, like, stop, snap a picture of, some people. You might meet some people on the way. You might even come across a establishment or business that you didn't even know existed. Like, I think it'd be better to be more down-to-earth while you're traversing across great distances.
1: Yeah, I think because people, a flight is obviously a lot more expensive than driving, so people would rather take, if they had a self-driving car, they would rather take that car than pay for an expensive flight.
0: Well, don't forget, some people will have to go from the United States to China, Russia, somewhere to meet some family or somewhere. So that's why I'm thinking some flying cars will work for us.
2: Why not, why not boats or sea travel? Maybe swimming cars or boat cars.
0: Don't forget, some people have seasickness, don't forget. So sometimes if people want to take boat, they could take a boat.
2: So a big problem with seasickness and even car sickness is turbulence and motion sickness. Turbulence and motion sickness. So maybe there's a way you could, like, streamline the car / boat to have even less movement, just, like, glide across the water.
0: Well, I hope that will happen. But I agree with your idea.
1: My thoughts is that people will stick with the self-driving cars for country trips when they're in their own country, but if it's an international trip, then they will stick to the flights.
2: Why do you say that?
1: Because we haven't worked out anything like flying cars yet, so for the near future, we'll stick with the flights, which we already know.
2: But what if they're, like you said, most of the problem with boat traveling across overseas is logistics, how to get your belongings across the water, seasickness. So maybe before we engineer flying cars or boat cars, we just fix boats to have less turbulence.
1: Yeah, I think that's a very good idea. But I think flights are a lot faster,
2: mm-hmm.
1: and we're tending to stick to the air more.
2: But there's so much fuel that goes into planes, and planes are a big part of emissions because carbon monoxide they pump out is already up there in the atmosphere.
1: Yes, that's a very good point. I think we need to improve our way we are powering transportation and look to more cleaner ways of powering these transportation, like solar or electric, or like even wind or water powered.
0: We'll be back right after this quick break.

0: Matt. All you viewers.
1: I'm Robert.
0: Serena and...
2: Rebecca.
0: For now, let's talk about colleges. People are going to be going to colleges. So the way I'm thinking is people are going to probably get jobs and all that. So they keep up with the credits and that.
2: In the future, how college might be? Hopefully, tuition will not be such a big problem. Me, I'm broke, and I need scholarships. So, without the scholarships, I probably wouldn't be able to go to college. So, maybe if there were a way to, like, make tuition not have to be so a leg and an arm so you can go to college to get this training. You know what I mean? Just, like, have a way for students to, like, be able to go and still not be in debt for the rest of their lives. Like, even with, like, I don't know, 50 scholarships, like, a whole full ride, you still have some debts to pay.
0: Well, some people are doing community colleges for 2 years. They go to the school they want to go for the last 2 years.
2: Mm-hmm.
0: So that way they're not in that huge loan of debt.
3: Yeah, I think this is definitely something people will do more in the future, where I know that state colleges are a lot less money for tuition than, say, a private school. But also, community colleges are a very good option at a very affordable price. So maybe more people in the future will be attending these kind of colleges that are more affordable.
2: I didn't know that. Honestly, I really don't even have a plan. I'm just, like, go to college because I have to. I never planned it out. Like, what college am I going to go to? How am I going to pay for this? Where am I going to stay for college? Am I going to live on campus? Or am I going to have to, like, get an apartment? I'm honestly just, like, cross that bridge when I get there. I'm only in 10th grade. So right now I'm just trying to keep my grades above sea level.
0: Well, wait until you get to senior year. You got to start to go plans now. So I'm just giving you a heads up now while you still can.
3: I know a lot of people around me that have gone to college, like both my parents. My brother is a junior in college right now. And I feel that a lot of people these days see all these people around them going to college and they feel like they have to do this also, and they don't really think about it. But really, you don't have to just go to college like everybody else, where you could take a much affordable route like community college, and this is good job training too.
0: Well, that was my plan for the 2 years. But I'm just can't be staying home because I live right by the campus I'm going to for the 2 years. Then after I get done with those 2 years, I go to another college like Duquesne, Cal U, Carlo or somewhere. So that way I have the plans set and I can be done and I don't have to be in a debt.
3: Mm-hmm. I think a lot of people in the future may choose colleges that are closer to home, and maybe they wouldn't have to stay on campus even. They could commute to college, which would make cost of college a lot more affordable.
2: I hope in the future there's a little more certainty for kids who are like me in my position. I kid around a lot. Like I said in an earlier session, if I wasn't legally obligated to go to school, I wouldn't. And it's terrible for my attendance, but I do skip class sometimes. And my attendance does play a role in how I get accepted to college. If I never get accepted to a college, then what? So I just hope in the future there's more certainty for people who have a lot of future anxiety about where they're going to end up in their life.
3: Mm-hmm, you're definitely right, because I think a lot of people go into college where they don't really know what job they're going to be doing. They just know that college is the next step. And I think people in the future, if there could be more help to help them choose what their major is, or even just going into college and letting them explore different career paths and not have to decide on anything once they get there, right away just to explore things and see what major they might be interested in.
2: Some of the most intelligent people I know, the most mentally and emotionally developed, they either didn't finish college or they kept switching around majors for years. So you don't just like go and streamline, like you follow a path that you pick no matter what comes. You can change, like you can even quit. If you can't handle college, then you'll find a way. Like, I don't know why some people look down on people who either give up on college or never go in the first place. There are routes in life where you can live a fulfilling life and have never stepped foot on a college campus and still be very intelligent.
0: Well, some people will do that, and other people will, as you said, will just go for the college years. So that way they can have the more chances of getting the job they want. And that way, if they want to get to the job they want, they'll have to start going to colleges. But some people won't go to the job they want. Our people will start off at McDonald's, Wendy's, Burger King, someplace like that, just to slowly start there and work their way up there.
2: I think you misunderstand. What I'm saying is, if things don't go according to plan, there's always hope. Like what I just said was, if you go to college for law or business and it doesn't work out, you can drop out and find something completely else, work with your hands, find some labor to sustain yourself until you find your way, or you just, I don't know, like, the thing is, it's okay to not have everything planned out, and it's just like, it's okay to not be okay. Like, sometimes you get there and then you're like, I can't do this. Like, that's perfectly fine.
3: Mm-hmm, you're absolutely right. I wanted to mention also that people go to college for the social experience, mm-hmm. and that's a big part of development, and people learn how to live away from home, and that's how they really mature. And what's been happening increasingly is people take college classes online, and that's a huge growing option, but people who do that miss out a lot on the social experience of college. So that's a downside of like growing technology in the future.
2: And the main reason why people go to college to get experience for their work. So a lot of people, they just can't see that far ahead into the future. They just know that college is the next step after high school, and then what? So hopefully in the future there'll just be more niche places for people who just can't fit in. They just got to get in where they get in.
3: All right, we'll be taking a short break and we'll be right back.

0: I'm Sharina Jones, and welcome to Streaming the Future. Our next topic is media. What do you guys think about it?
1: Well, for me, I think media is growing at the moment, so that way more people are going on social media, advertising their businesses and all that, so that way more people will go to it or apply for it.
2: Yeah, there's definitely huge number of people increasingly using social media, and all you see nowadays is people on their phones doing stuff like...
0: I'm just texting my mom right now.
2: Like texting, Instagram, Snapchat, Facebook, Twitter, you know, all these things. It's huge now. People can just, you know, talk to people across the country just at the tap of a fingertip.
0: Yeah. Media these days is very good for keeping connections. I have friends in Georgia who, if it weren't for Instagram, I wouldn't see or hear from them at all anymore. And I don't know how I'd live without them. So I'm thankful for social media. But also, like, just now I keep reaching for my phone and I'm kind of a little distant from this discussion. A big problem is people being aware of their surroundings and being present at where they are. So it's like people are so focused on something that's like miles away through their phone, like their Instagram, their Snapchat, who's doing what and where, when they should be focused on the people in front of them.
2: Right. I think a lot of people's social skills have decreased just because they're more comfortable talking to somebody through their like texting instead of just like picking up the phone and talking to them or
0: right.
2: just
0: I've been
2: talking.
0: In so many conversations where people have literally said to me, LOL, what are you doing? I'm like, I don't know what that is. LOL, what? Like, I'm trying to know what you want to eat and how did your day at school go? Like, what are you even talking about? Like, their entire vocabulary is just back down to text speak. Like,
1: well, sometimes people will just use text speak, so that way they know other people who use text speak know what they're doing, or mm-hmm. just to be them, and that way people know how they feel, what's going on, what they're doing, or something.
0: But I have a deep appreciation for being able to sit down in front of a person and just be like, just talk about whatever is on their mind. Like, me, honestly, almost all of my conversations with my friends at school, it's like how they're feeling at school. And it's mostly just about emotions. Me and my group of friends, we're all a bunch of emotional people, and we're always trying to figure out how to stay mentally healthy and all that.
2: Yeah, I think it's sad that people, I think they're just not as adept at communicating face to face because they're just constantly on their phones to communicate, and people feel more comfortable doing that this way.
1: Yeah, I have to agree. I know some people who are out of town or in another state. For example, I have a family member who's in Germany, and I don't know, me and my family use social media, for example, Facebook. We chat on Facebook just to keep in touch with her, see how she's doing, how's everything there. If she needs anything, she just messages us.
2: Yeah, I think this is really a great use of the social media, and definitely we'll be using it more in the future, but I think we need to push back a little bit and put down those screens for just some time to have some good quality conversations with people. Otherwise, we'll lose touch with interactions face-to-face.
0: Like, me and my friends, we make fun of text speak. Like, LOL, I just say LOL and LMAO. Like, it's just funny how you take certain things from your phone and social media and just bring it back into the real world. Like, some people don't know how to come back into the real world after being on their phone.
2: Yeah, I think social media, it can be good where you can see all these pictures and whatnot from everywhere, like around the country, but you kind of lose touch.
0: Mm-hmm. Like, a lot of people romanticize aesthetics that people like me. I carefully crop all the pictures that I take, and I make sure I get all the angles right. So it's not even real life. Like,
2: exactly.
0: Like, the angles of this Coke bottle, I can be like, I only want the logo to show and how much liquid is in there. But in real life, you see the whole bottle. So it's just like...
2: Exactly. A lot of social media, you can't really trust what you see because people just want to show you like the best things about their life where you're not getting the whole picture.
0: Mm-hmm.
2: And like a lot of people have like 500 followers and like, do you really know all of those people or maybe just 50 that you're close with?
0: Like, I ghost on Instagram so much. I won't even like pictures. I'll just sit there, look at the picture, read the caption, go on that person's timeline and like correlate pictures and captions with the stuff going out, and I won't even like a single picture. They won't ever know that I was ever on their page. Like, it's crazy.
2: Yeah, I think it's funny where I think social media often makes people unhappier than what it was really meant to be, because it starts out as fun, but then, you know, it, you see everybody else's so-called perfect life, and then you think, what am I doing?
0: And really, what you're doing fine, like, what you're doing now is completely fine. You're just living. Like, I spend most of my time at home, not even on my phone. I'm just being sitting there reading, writing, eating, sleeping, and that's all there is to my life.
1: Well, I have to go, everyone. I hope you guys have fun continuing without me. Sorry I have to go, everyone.
2: We'll take a short break, and we'll be right back.

0: Hello, this is Rebecca Rest, and I'm a freshman at North Allegheny Intermediate High School, and you are listening to Streaming the Future. So right now we're going to be talking a little bit about identity and what that means for people in the future.
1: And right now.
0: Mm-hmm. So what do you think about people's identity right now?
1: Identity, like the parts of yourself that you choose to wear on your sleeve, basically. The parts of yourself you choose to show people. Like me, you can't see it right now, but I carry this necklace around all the time. And what kind of impression do you get from this, like, this natural piece of art? It's petrified wood or whatever, and I carry it around all the time. And it used to be much darker than this, but it's gotten worn. So you can tell that I carry it around all the time. It must be important to me. And it is. So that's a part of my identity that I carry around all the time. This nose piercing, which isn't even real because I'm too broke for a real piercing. But I would like to have piercings. So that's a part of my identity that I put on when I leave.
0: Mm-hmm. That's interesting what you mentioned about piercings. Like, I know that people these days judge others a lot by what they wear or like what they have on their body, like piercings or tattoos, and people may judge them negatively because of that. And maybe that'll change in the future. Maybe people will be more accepting about that and allowing people to express themselves more.
1: Yeah. The thing about tattoos, the thing people usually bring up is how permanent they are and how in today's workforce you're not really allowed to have tattoos in a 9-to-5 job, or like you can't have visible tattoos when you're working in fast food and things like that. And it's just like how your appearance can dictate how you sustain yourself, your employment and all that.
0: Mm-hmm. Also about people like expressing their gender identity, mm-hmm. where that's become a more common thing, where people before were afraid to express like their gender or sexuality, but increasingly people have become more accepting about these issues, and I think that in the future we'll be increasingly more accepting.
1: Yeah, it's because I like to think it's because we've taken away like the assumption that, oh, if you wear like plaid flannel shirts and work boots and jeans, you're like a butch lesbian or you're a tomboy. But really, maybe those are just the clothes that are most comfortable for you. Maybe you rolled out of bed and those were the articles of clothing closest to you and you didn't want to be late for something. Like me personally, I throw anything on if I have to wake up before 10 o'clock in the morning, because I'm always, like, deliriously tired. Mm-hmm. So, like, the identity that people attach to people's clothing is just, like, it's ridiculous.
0: Yeah, definitely. And, like, even the types of music a person listens to. Mm-hmm. Like, I know people, I'm really into classical music. And personally, I'm a musician. I play the piano. I also play cello. And I play a lot of classical music, and I'm really into that. And
1: neat.
0: And I think people sometimes judge me if I say that I like classical music.
1: Me? I play saxophone in jazz band, but I don't personally listen to jazz if I'm, like, at home or out and about. And most people are like, oh, you like jazz? And I'm just like, I mean, I like playing it, but I don't really like listening to it because I don't really have any feelings or, like, emotions I can attach to jazz music, like, because of my, when I listen to music, I like to be able to have a mindset that I attach to whatever I'm listening to.
0: Mm-hmm, yeah, I also like popular music and, like, even oldies, and I have a lot of varied music tastes, and sometimes people judge you based on that, and they think you should be listening to some one type of music or be some
1: People
0: certain
1: think
0: way.
1: That, like, your appearance should correlate to your interests and things like that.
0: Right, they think that you should be the same as them, and I think it's something that can definitely change in the future, and I think we've recently been getting a lot better with acceptance and being accepting of people around us. I think also about, this is kind of controversial, but like racism in this country and judging people based on that, where the U.S. is so, there's no country like it in the world where we've got this huge mix of all kinds of people here. And, you know, there can be a lot of racism associated with that. But, you know, we've made a lot of progress recently, and we can only get better. But there's no other countries like just like the U.S. with immigrants from everywhere.
1: Mm-hmm.
0: And I think the U.S. can, you know, be a leader in this concept and being more accepting of different kinds of people.
1: I have nothing to add to that. I completely agree. The U.S. could be a little better about this racial divide that seems to have taken over.
0: I think that we've had problems and we still have a lot of problems, but we can only improve. And we gotta be an example of how to be more accepting of people's identities and different people's backgrounds. Yeah, I think also the identities of people on social media, where people need to be more accepting of who they are and not just like posting the sides of themselves that other people think they should be showing, or like being the same as other people. Like, they need to be more confident to express who their true identity is.
1: I completely agree. Like, my Instagram, like, if you were to look at my Instagram and then look at me, you wouldn't really see a correlation. Like, I have a lot of aesthetically pleasing pictures, so you'd think I was like some really artistic person who carries a camera around all the time, but really I'm just a 15-year-old with a phone who likes flowers and taking pictures of the sky and memes.
0: Yeah, I think people, you know, people should show the side of themselves who they really are more on social media, and not just showing people like the perfect moments in their life. Like, it's okay to show what's going on in daily life. Hi, this is Rebecca Rest, and I'm a freshman at North Allegheny Intermediate High School. And we were just discussing about topics, how the future is going to be different. And we earlier talked about the future of transportation and how we think that self-driving cars will really be taking over, and that'll be something increasingly used around us. And then also we talked about the future of college and how people these days really don't know what their plan is for the future, but they feel like college is the next path to go to. You know, we need to have better options about this and trying to get people to know what kind of career path they're going to take.
1: And we also talked about how identity can, like, cross in the streams between social media and real life, and how people express their identities through music, their clothes, the things they choose to show on social media.
0: Yeah. Yeah, people don't show who they really are. They just show what other people want them to be showing. And this is something we need to improve through some better acceptance of each other. So that's all the time we have for now. And thank you for listening to our segment of Streaming the Future.
1: Have a great afternoon.
0: I hope you enjoyed what we talked about.
1: Do tune in again.
2: This is Dom from Montour High School, and you're listening to Youth Express. Catch the future.

0: My name is John. I'm 7 years old, and I live in Carrick. I'm in first grade at Phillips Elementary. We planted a lot of herbs. We dug a hole, and we put the herb in the hole. I planted mint chocolate. Mint looks like a plant. It smells like mint. I would use mint chocolate in cake and cupcakes. I like to plant mint chocolate herbs because it is fun.
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2: I'm going to start off with newer. Now, if we look at newer game consoles, you have the Xbox One, PS4, Wii U, and 3DS, and things like that. But there's a lot more accessories, such as headsets, a more of a customized controller, or a customized console that may have came with a game. And if we look at some of the older consoles, it was mainly just that was the game console. Those were the controllers you had to use. If we look at it, at first it was like cartridges and things like that. Now, ever since I think the PlayStation 1, they finally got the CD, and then they had the two controllers from the PlayStation 2.
3: My name is Kenton. I have a PS4 of my own, and I like play it a lot, and it like looks different from back in the day where you had like different stuff that you don't even know about. And online games too, computer games, it evolved so much where it's like the graphics are crazy realistic. They look like human beings, but we don't see it's weird because we never lived back then. So that's why my mom always says she's so surprised, and she comes in the room when I'm playing something, and she be like, and I'm like, Mom, it's just a game. She said it looks so real. Don't know, but back in the day, she lived back then, so I guess she just knows that it evolved so much.
1: Years ago when they had like the Sega Genesis and the Atari, there was a lot of problems about it, and they started doing this thing where they would mod it to make it better and to make it more realistic, but it didn't help at all. But now over the years, like you said, they had disc and things. If we could look into the future in 2028 or 2030, we would probably be just like your mother saying, wow, I never thought that would happen, like new gaming systems and new things that's adding on to gaming.
3: Yeah, there's going to be like generations and generations saying that it's just going to evolve more.
2: Every time I've played my Xbox, I've realized the graphic change because I actually researched a lot of old consoles. I watched like top 10 videos or just looking at the evolution of games. Like, look at a game like WWE. It's been out ever since the 80s where it was just, you know, it was real pixelated. Whenever you would do a move, it was just that one move. And now we look up as in WWE 2K16, where it's a lot more realistic. There's a lot more for you to do. The 2K series, it's been out ever since 1999, and you see the graphic change throughout that, so all the years that it's been out.
1: The graphics also have gotten a lot better. But as we can see, there's still a lot of work that needs to be done on some graphics. Like, for instance, we were talking today in the summer camp about the Xbox, and one of the games that they have for the Xbox, the graphics aren't as good as it would be on other consoles. Like, say, for instance, the PlayStation. But still, a lot of other consoles need some work on it.
3: From a game standpoint, you just want to have fun. But nowadays, you really care now. The graphics has to be good or you won't play it, you know. I would like to say my brother Carlos is right here, and he knows a lot about Mario and that stuff in the history. Would you like to talk, Carlos?
4: So over the years of Mario, I think they were good so far, but the only reason that they needed to change was like Hotel Mario back then. It was like a puzzle game made from Sony Pictures. And I really didn't like it because it was just like the cutscenes were just a little bit weird. Like, it didn't really bring out the Mario franchise.
1: They used to call it Jumpman, and they didn't really have a name for Mario. And it's interesting how the first Mario game, like you said, it was very boring because it was a puzzle game because you had to defeat Donkey Kong. And it was pretty hard and frustrating to do so. But then after that, it changed over the years, and it got better, and there was more worlds, and there was more things to do. And now you see it on, like, E3 or E4, and you see it in all these gaming conventions and getting so much money from the creator.
2: What's crazy about Mario is that it's not just that we're gonna go rescue Princess Peach. One thing I liked about Mario was the racing game, the Mario Kart. I didn't necessarily play the regular game, but I really liked Mario Kart.
1: Yeah.
2: And it's actually fun to play now.
5: Hi, my name is Destiny, and I have some cool facts about Minecraft. You could build whatever you want, roller coasters, restaurants, houses. I used to watch my brother Dorian play Minecraft. He would build, like, roller coasters and houses that were really big. He taught me how to use certain things and how to build things. Like, I learned how to build a couch out of stairs because I used to just use blocks. It would be too big. I want to learn how to be patient on the game because sometimes I just give up. Whenever I'm in the middle of doing something, I just give up.
2: I do actually play Minecraft, but, you know, if I add on to it, if we look at Minecraft now, we have, on the Pocket Edition, they now added Realms, which is connected to your Xbox profile. And then on, you know, the console version, we now have the fighting mode from the PC version, like the Hunger Games mode, with the start of 3 maps, and, you know, then we look at it again as... Before, the Pocket Edition was just updates. Now you can now buy skin packs. You can now buy the texture packs that are already on it. Minecraft, it's actually been told that it helps creativity and things like that. And plus, it's a really good way to burn time, whether it be before you forgot to go somewhere or you have it on your phone and you're about to get on a plane, anything like that, or on long car rides, because then you have a time to think about what you're going to do. You wanted to get done.
1: Okay, so now we're going to switch up the topic to the history of video games and old video games. I have a couple of video game facts, and if you guys want to just get into the conversation, you can if you want to. The games that started all, like the Atari and the Sega Genesis and also the SNK Neo Geo, things like that, really started the spark for games and modding games and game cartridges. The Sega Dreamcast was the first console to implement online game play over a phone line calling the system SegaNet, which is really good because it's the first console to play online games. And we think now, like for instance for Xbox Live and how to connect with our friends, it would be pretty boring to play a game without having your friends to play with you. Not with all games, but in a perspective for some gamers. Also, things like the Atari, one of the best-selling product game console products in the world when it first came out. And there was games, like the first game was Pong. Pong was one of the first games to be created, very back in the day, for consoles. And there was a lot of problems to it because, of course, video games was just advancing. Things like you had to have your TV, it came with a sheet. There was like this kind of plastic cover-up that you have that makes the pixels come more to life and also makes the game better. But also, if you wanted to, say for instance, you wanted to turn back to a regular TV, there would still be that little ball going up and down. But changes like that made changes for the game developers to fix things like that and problems.
3: That's been Propel Talk. Thanks for listening.
1: And also, stay tuned for Propel Talk number 3. We'll be talking more about the history of video games and also some more exciting topics. So thank you for listening.
3: Thank you. Peace.

0: Wow, you're up early. 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
1: This is Abby. I'm in 11th grade at Montour High School, and you're listening to Youth Express. Catch the future.
0: Congratulations! 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
2: Let's now welcome some students who are here with us who can tell us all about the upcoming play. TJ, I'm going to start with you. We'll just have you move that mic over in front of you. Good morning. I'll let you introduce yourself.
3: I'm TJ Pfeiffer. I'm the director of this production.
2: And the production is
3: Annie.
2: And tell me a bit about the show and how it's come together and why summer musical.
3: Kind of 3 years in the making. This is our third summer show for Make-A-Wish. And it started out 3 years ago with Mrs. Solba and I, who's a teacher at the high school. And we decided that there was such a strong interest in the musicals from the March actual musical that we kind of wanted to get together over the summer and just do something creative. And that was only high schoolers back then. And we did Batman the musical. We wrote it because back then that was where that Spider-Man musical was kind of the joke of the headlines. So that we wrote that, and that was very fun. And then the following year, 2014, we did Seussical the musical. And back from college now to do another one with Annie. And this one is particularly exciting because we have not just high schoolers. We have alumni coming back for the show. We have middle and elementary schoolers in it. So yeah, it's a very district-wide event, a lot of kids.
2: And they're all Mars Area School District students.
3: Mm-hmm.
2: That's great. Where are you in college now?
3: I'm in Chicago at Columbia. So
2: congratulations. Right, are you studying film? Or?
3: I'm doing a TV major, and then I have a theater minor. So
2: fantastic.
3: A bit of both worlds there. Yeah.
2: My sister-in-law taught at Columbia for a long, long time. A lot of people don't know the school because it's smaller.
3: Yeah.
2: But it's a great a great school. Are you living in Evanston or Chicago?
3: Living in Chicago, downtown in the South Loop.
2: So. How's that been so far?
3: It was scary at first, but I'm definitely getting used to it now.
2: Great.
3: So cool.
2: Did you just finish your freshman year?
3: Yes, yeah. I'll be a sophomore next year.
2: Congratulations. Let's meet everybody else who is here. I'll start by adjusting your microphone since that didn't seem to happen. What's your name?
4: I'm Marnie Butler.
2: Hi, Marnie. You're the second Marnie I know. Do you know any other Marnies?
4: I do not.
2: See, I know one other Marnie who's a good friend, and not to make your name less unique or anything. Tell me about yourself.
4: I'm 14 years old. I'm going into 9th grade at Mars High School, and I'm so excited for the show to happen.
2: Have you been in other musicals?
4: Yes.
2: Were you in the past summer musicals, or?
4: No, this is the first one I've been in.
2: Well, that's exciting. What have you thought about what you would like to do? We know what TJ's up to. Have you thought about what you might like to do after high school yet? I know it's early.
4: I definitely want to do musical theater.
2: You know, exactly. How long have you known that?
4: I started in 4th grade, and then ever since then, I just loved it.
2: That's great. Did you start at a school production or?
4: No, at Act One Theater School.
2: Oh, they do a great job. Mars Area High School has so many talented folks. I have actually spent a lot of time in Mars, enough so that I know where Susie Q's is. Susie Q's still there?
3: Yep.
2: Good, good. And I think good old Uncle Bob's is gone.
3: It did. It just closed, yeah.
2: Oh,
3: yeah.
2: What other landmarks do I know? I know this where the flying saucer is, still there.
3: Mm-hmm.
2: Let's pivot on the microphone over. Thank you for doing that. And meet you. What's your name?
5: I'm Hannah Riggio.
2: Hi. And tell me about yourself.
5: I'm 14, and I'm going into Lincoln Park Performing Arts School.
2: Congratulations.
5: Thank you.
2: Once a Mars Area High student, always a Mars Area School District student, though, right?
5: Yeah.
2: Because you'll still live in Mars Area. So this will be a first for you to join Lincoln's?
5: Yeah.
2: You've been there, I'm sure, right?
5: I went just to tour the school, but so not really.
2: You tell your principal, whose name is... don't know if it's Dr. or Ms. Abadia. Have you met her yet?
5: I don't think so. What? I think just at the tour.
2: Tell her I said hello. She's okay. A good friend and a great principal, and I think you'll really like being there. Are you also Broadway bound, do you think?
5: I want to be.
2: Yeah. Well, great. This is a great way to get that experience. Now, we have some kids, younger kids, everybody here, and let's meet each of you. We'll just sort of go from right to left, and let's start with you. What's your name?
6: Hi, I'm Megan McKenzie.
2: Hi, Megan. And how old are you?
6: I'm 11.
2: And where do you go to school?
6: Mars.
2: And would you, first of all, do you have any shout-outs you'd like to give to anybody who might be listening? Friends, family members, agents?
6: My friend Sydney and Sarah. Sarah, she's in the play too. Sydney, they're probably not listening though.
2: Of course they're probably at the pool or something. Do you think they're doing?
6: Probably at the pool.
2: At the pool. You can listen in the pool if you're careful. Tell me what part you play in the play.
6: I'm Kate. I'm the second youngest orphan.
2: Excellent. And have you been in many plays before?
6: Not really. Well, this is my first, like, big play, kind of.
2: That's exciting. Are you nervous?
6: Not really.
2: Yeah, it seems like you're surrounded by a lot of people with a great deal of experience, so you should not have any trouble whatsoever. Tell me, what grade are you going into?
6: I'm going into sixth grade.
2: Okay, that's a great year. Let's meet who's sitting next to you, and what's your name?
7: Hi, I'm Emily Beaver.
2: Hi, Emily. And how old are you?
7: I'm 12 years old, and I'm going into seventh grade.
2: So you're changing schools this year? Is it a new school?
7: Yeah, I'm going to Lincoln Park.
2: You're also going there. Look at you. And have you spent much time there?
7: No, this not really.
2: Well, congratulations. What part do you play? Are you also an orphan girl?
7: I'm July, the one of the oldest. I'm kind of like the motherly.
2: The motherly. One. So do you have a costume and or wardrobe that makes you look older?
7: I don't.
2: Maybe. TJ, what do you think? Are we going to make her look older?
3: Sure, yeah, probably.
2: There's a long way to go from 12 to older. But what do you like about acting?
7: It's just fun because you can be whoever you want and...
2: Yeah, it gives you a chance to be creative. Do you want to say hello to anybody in the pool or listening?
7: I want to say hi to my dad and my mom.
2: Great. Let's meet the person next to you. What's your name?
8: Madeline.
2: Hi, Madeline. And what role do you have?
8: I'm Duffy.
2: And who's Duffy?
8: She is the oldest, and she's confident. And Pepper and her are always getting fights.
2: Who's Pepper?
9: I am.
2: Oh, you're Pepper. I missed that. I'm sorry. You always fight with Duffy?
5: I fight with everybody.
2: And how old are you?
8: I'm 12 going into 7th grade.
2: And where will you be going next year?
8: Mars.
2: Do you switch schools or is it the same?
8: No, it's just the same.
2: Mars goes up to, does it go up to 8 now? 8th grade?
8: Yes.
2: Let's say yes. I'm trying to. Is your school right on Mars 7th City Road? I'm thinking.
8: Yeah.
2: No. Okay. Would you like to say hello to anybody?
8: Yeah, I want to say hi to my dad and my sister and my brother.
2: Excellent. I'm glad you did. And finally, we're going to meet you. What's your name?
10: My name is Paige.
2: And what's your role in this production?
10: I'm Molly, the youngest orphan.
2: And would you like to say anything to anybody, any shout-outs or hellos?
10: Thanks for my friends and family listening.
2: Well, how nice. Oh, I'm glad. So we're going to get you guys all set. Now, let's talk about when the play is running before we have you do your preview, too. And why don't we do that? Shall we do that together? We'll talk, just get you a little bit closer.

0: or is this a new endeavor?
1: I think this is our new endeavor since 3 years ago when we did Batman. That was our first charity musical, and it was TJ's idea. I just kind of got on board. But so this is our third year benefiting, but they've all benefited the Make-A-Wish Foundation.
0: Well, that's great. And the musical is going to run July 10th and 11th, which is not the weekend coming up, but right after that, Friday night and Saturday night. And it's at Mars Area High School?
1: Right, at the auditorium.
0: It's great that the school district is supporting that, too, because a lot of schools go to sleep in the summer.
1: Mm-hmm.
0: So the school will open up Friday and Saturday night, just those two nights for the musical. We're going to have you all get ready to perform, and you're going to do a song. I think so. I'm glad you picked... Tomorrow would have been nice, but you've picked a different song that some may know and some may not. But we're going to get you ready to perform it, but not before I say thank you for being here. And I'll let you get up and get ready. Don't forget to take your headphones off, because as you stand up, you might forget they were on, and Will direct you right to where you're going to be, and we'll get a chance to take a listen to members of the cast of the upcoming production of Annie, benefiting Make-A-Wish Foundation of Greater Pittsburgh and West Virginia, and performed by Mars Area High School students and alumni. And we're just about ready to go. We're like creating a soundstage here just for you all. And we also need to be sure you're able to hear your orchestra here. And it looks to me like we're all ready to go. So in just a second, we're going to pause for a second after I announce you. Here are members of the cast of Annie with It's a Hard Knock Life.

That was beautifully done. Congratulations to all of you. It's terrific to hear you with a pre-

0: review. And don't forget, just we're 13 days away from opening night on July 10th and July 11th.
1: This is my first year of America. I'm in Bushehr High School. I'm 10th grade. My name's Yongbo. I'm from China.
2: My name is Nasir. I'm originally from Brooklyn. Things are really different there from here, but what's school like in China? Like, earlier I was speaking about the kind of things that go on in school here that I really dislike. I didn't have to deal with that when I was living in New York. So do you have to deal with that kind of stuff in China?
1: In China, the bathroom is similar. Just like the bathroom for boys, they broke the door. The last day you have a new door, and the next day the door is disappear.
2: I think it's like the most obnoxious thing ever, because you got those stinky kids and they go and use the stalls, and then there's no door shielding you from the odor. It's the worst. So what are snow days like in China? Do they like call them early, or do you get to school and then they're like, just know you could go home? Or how does that work?
1: No, in snow day, we don't have anything late or no school. We just like no more. The teacher, when you go outside, the teacher will tell you to be careful, and that's it.
2: That's actually really kind of sucky that you guys don't get like days off because of snow and things of that nature. But I read a lot about China, and I'm not sure if all of it's true, so I wanted to ask somebody actually from there. Like, I read that some of the air in like areas of China is so bad that people have to actually wear masks to be safe breathing in that area. Like, there was something called smog, and I don't know if it's truly floating around China like that or if it's as bad as it allegedly used to be, but I wanted to ask you about that.
1: I don't know, because my homeless air is very clean, but in some important city, they have many cars, so their air is really bad, actually. I don't know how to change it. I just know maybe the air make people's bodies very not good. My sister's children, he's very smart, but he always have the mask and he always go to the hospital. So his grade is very bad now. He lives city is the worst city in China. The air worst city in China.
2: So where did you live at in China that the air is so much cleaner than it is there?
1: I live here is very clean, and maybe some little city and some not very important and middle city, they will have the clean air because they don't have so many cars, so they don't have bad air, pollution.
2: In New York, there is pretty bad itself, but you can't really tell. Like, it's not to a point where you have to wear masks like certain parts of China. There's a lot of cars there too, but for whatever reason, the air doesn't become polluted as easily as it does in China, allegedly. Like, in New York, you don't even notice that the air is polluted, but it's obviously very polluted from the amount of cars. Like, they come by the masses and people are honking at each other. Everybody gets road rage. It's really obnoxious.
1: I think the weather is the same. When we cold, my homeless is cold. When we snow, my homeless snow. When we rain, maybe next day my homeless is raining.
2: Well, actually, I don't really speak to anybody from New York anymore. Occasionally, I go back and visit family, but any friends that I had back then, I don't remember any of them now. I remember this one girl that I had a huge crush on when I was younger. I was there just for kindergarten, but I really don't speak to anyone up there anymore, not even family at this point. What about you, Yongbo? Do you still keep in contact with your people in China?
1: Yeah, sometimes I talk to them on the phone. I miss them. I won't go back. Maybe, I don't know what time I can go back, but I actually miss them.
2: Do you want to, like, go back, or do you want to stay? Like, do you want to stay here and just visit, or do you want to go back and stay there?
1: I want to stay here and go back to visit, because I think America is better than the China. Yeah, the life is better than here. I'm from the Yanji and the city from Jilin. That place east and northern. Our known for the different language because we have the Korean people and the rice. My homeless rice is famous all the country, all the China. Just tastes good and smells good and take together.
2: So are you like capable of cooking? the rice and stuff from your country the way that it's like supposed to be made? Like, I know that America makes Chinese food, but they add their own little variant things to it to try and make it taste better. Are you able to make it taste like just like from your home country?
1: This Chinese food is bad, worse than my country's Chinese food. Even I can cook better than, yeah, I can cook.
2: I learned a lot about the Chinese culture today. There was a lot of questions that I had that I didn't think I would ever have answered, because it's kind of rare for me to meet people from other countries, or at least it was before I came to Brashear. Because after I moved around for a bit, I was living in Bentleyville, where everything was rural. There was only one kind of people, and they just so happened to be white. I was the only kid of any mixed origin in my entire school. So it's really cool that now I have a diverse school. And I didn't think that I'd get some of these questions about, like, other people's countries answered. And I got a lot of those answered today, so thank you for that.
3: Hi, this is Moss reporting for Youth Express. I have with me Jaden.
4: I'm Jaden Greening, and I'm an 18-year-old senior at Pittsburgh Kappa 6 through 12, and I make movies.
3: Today we're going to be talking about your first film experience and just film in general. So let's start with, how long have you been doing film?
4: I think I've been doing film since 2023 or two or three, yeah.
3: So what would you say you do the most of, like your role and your style?
4: Well, I think just by default, I write the most, because you write a lot that doesn't get made. So I spend a lot of time writing. And then next, probably really producing other people's and my own work.
3: Is that your favorite role on set?
4: No, I do like directing the most. It's just the way the cookie crumbles.
3: What genre would you say that you make the most?
4: Definitely drama. Trying to extend into some psychological thriller stuff right now, but currently drama, yeah.
3: So would you say there was an inciting incident that got you into film, or would you just say it was gradual?
4: It was pretty inciting. I had a friend who had consistently done the 48-hour film festival with her ex-boyfriend until they broke up, and she knew I had a camera, and I did photography, and she was just like, hey, like, I know you have a camera, do you want to do this project with me? And I was like, I guess. I had no idea what I was getting into, honestly. We shot the movie on my Canon Rebel T7 with stock lenses, so it was pretty bad. But
3: would you consider that to be your first film?
4: Yeah, I would say that was the first real thing that I did, outside of, like, stupid little projects for class, yeah.
3: Yeah, can you tell me some more about it?
4: Okay, so the title was Do You Ever Just Think? And it was a teen dark comedy, was the theme that we were given. It was a dark comedy. And I put that in air quotes because, it was dark for my, like, 14-year-old mind. So it really wasn't quite so dark. And it was more just, like, offensive a little bit. But it was about this group of, I think it was five teenagers, or maybe four, who get lost in the woods while tripping. And that was the movie. And one of the friends goes missing, and they think a bear ate him. But it turns out that the bear sounds that they were hearing was just that friend throwing up in a different area of the woods.
3: Huh. What did you do for that film? You said you brought the camera.
4: I did, like, me and my friend did basically everything. We wrote it together. We directed it together. She was in it, and I was operating the camera, obviously. I edited it, unfortunately. And, yeah, that's about it. But so I was very involved for that one.
3: How did that project go for you?
4: Well, the camera died in the middle of shooting in the woods, and we had to film the rest on my phone, which was obviously not ideal. The audio was much better after we switched to my phone, though, I will say. And then, afterwards, the reason that I guess I stuck with it was, every movie gets screened for better or for worse for the 48. So I got to see my movie on the screen, and I saw all these people watching it, and I realized that was something that I wanted to do again.
3: What do you think came naturally to you on set?
4: Okay, yeah, for sure. Something that was really natural for me due to my background in theater was working with the actors, which is why I love directing so much. It's so... not exhilarating, I guess. No, exhilarating. To pull a good performance out of an actor who either doesn't think they can do it or wasn't doing it before. And, seeing them finally, like, get into the character and give, like, a great performance is just really incredible. Hard part would definitely be planning is difficult. and staying organized on set as well. When you don't have a big team of people behind you, as a director, it's super easy to get kind of lost in the sauce and either lose track of time or lose track of what you need to be doing at a given moment. So that's definitely the hardest thing for me. I mean, it's what happens when you're kind of doing it by yourself as a director without a team behind you.
3: What other jobs have you done on set?
4: Okay, so I have acted in a couple short films, one that I produced and that was written by my girlfriend, and another one who a kind of acquaintance of mine, now friend, but acquaintance at the time, reached out to me and knew that I did movies and had been on my sets before and asked me to act in his mob movie. And it was, you know, it turned out interestingly. Of course, it was a bunch of teenagers acting like mobsters, so there's that to consider. But all in all, it was a good experience. So acting is definitely like the most different thing than I usually do that I have done.
3: So do you think that being a youth filmmaker and casting mostly teenagers makes it any harder to find people that are right for the roles that you write?
4: Yes and no. A lot of teenagers are more willing to work for free, which is obviously a perk, because people just want to, you know, they want to do things. And luckily, I'm pretty connected through my school, which is performing arts, and through theater programs I do, I meet a lot of people who are interested in acting. It is harder to find people for crew positions than you would expect. Not a lot of young people are as into film as you would expect either. So that's definitely more difficult. But actor-wise, sometimes it's hard to find people who, if you have a really specific type of role that's kind of different from the people that you know, it can be hard, yeah.
3: What do you think is the most important piece of advice that you would give to an aspiring filmmaker?
4: Surround yourself with people who want to do the same thing. The help that you receive on set can really make or break a production. With my bigger projects, my feature film projects, I would not have been able to finish them without the people that I surrounded myself with, besides the actors. Unit production manager, people watching the scripts, script supervisors, that's what I'm trying to think of. So yeah, surround yourself with as many people on the crew side that really are dedicated to it as you can.
3: Yeah, and I just wanted to open it up to you, maybe to talk about just stuff I didn't ask about, or to promote a project that you're on.
4: Yeah, so I guess just a little bit more about some of the stuff I've done. I recently premiered my first feature film, How to Be Brave is the title. It's a teen drama about five friends who coincidentally meet in their high school parking lot and become really close after that. And when one of them dies, they all have to learn how to cope with that. And it kind of fractures the group until they eventually find each other again. I like to think it's pretty beautiful. It made some people cry at the premiere. I learned a lot from that project, though, just generally about film and what I want to do in the future. And then upcoming for me, I'm working on a feature film script. Working title is The Prophet, A Modern Tragedy. And it is a surrealist adaptation of Oedipus Rex, the Greek tragedy. Heavy on the adaptation. It's very loose, but it carries over a lot of themes. The main character is like really into Greek myths and storybooks, so that's why we wanted to lean into that. But yeah, that's my next project, and I'm writing it with my good friend Rocco Comoromeo.
3: Where can people find more about those?
4: You can find more on the Greening Productions Instagram page. That's the name of the sort of pseudo-production company I run. Yeah, there's a lot of information about How to Be Brave there. We're working on a release now. Not a lot of information about this upcoming project, so you're probably the first to hear.
3: Awesome. And then I just wanted to ask one more question. Are there any organizations, institutions, groups that have really helped you as a filmmaker?
4: Honestly, no. I've kind of been slumming it out here by myself. Not by myself, with people, but not with any really organizations or anything like that. I would say I have been aided by my school in certain ways. You know, I mean, you make a lot of connections, and there are a lot of faculty members who are willing to help you. But yeah, I would say I've gained a lot from my school, but other than that, not much.
3: Would you say that flying mostly solo has had an effect on your journey as a filmmaker?
4: For sure. It's not a good thing. It is good to like kind of learn how to get your footing by yourself, because you kind of learn more of your own opinions about things and how you like to work. But at a point, it's probably important to kind of open up and branch out. I'm not really very well connected with any groups or anything, which is why I don't use the resources. But yeah, no, I definitely don't think it's a good idea to stay by yourself for as long as I have.
3: Thank you so much for coming on.
4: Yes, thank you for having me.
3: This has been an interview with Jaden for Youth Express. This is Moss, signing off.
5: Have you ever felt stuck? Have you ever felt like you've been caught in a hole? Sometimes the only remedy for these blues is some motivation from a professional speaker, a businessman, a lover of fish tacos, and a bald man. Thankfully, all of these things are contained in a single person, Kent Julian. Delivering his speeches with some high-octane energy and humor, he is the perfect motivational speaker. To end February on a bright note, he spoke to the students of Montour High School on the 28th. After delivering some powerful words, we caught up with him to ask him some questions about public speaking and motivation.
6: My name is Kent Julian. I am the owner of LiveItForward.com, and I'm a professional speaker and career coach.
5: What inspired you to get involved with public speaking in the first place?
6: Well, I used to be a youth pastor, and so I did a lot of speaking just every week and, you know, started developing some skills and enjoying it. So that's where I started learning the craft of speaking. But what inspired me to get in it is some of the biggest decisions I've made in my life have been the result of hearing someone else speak. So a lot of times people make, you know, they make big decisions because of one-on-one counseling, or they make big decisions because, you know, a mentor works with them or something like that. But for me, all that stuff was important. But every time I made a major decision, it's like I heard some sort of presentation that took something I was thinking about and really helped me understand it, take to the next level. So because it impacted me so much, that's one of the reasons I enjoy doing it.
5: When you are public speaking, like before you start, how do you get into the headspace of, okay, I'm about to go up and present in front of 500 people? Like, how do you get into that mode?
6: Boy, that is a great question. Like, some people have routines and different things they do. I just go, like, when it's like the spotlight comes on and you just start doing your thing. I start really different. So since you were in here, you saw me, I start by singing. Well, you can't do that half-hearted. Yeah, so yeah. By the time I'm done with that part, it's like all the energy's there.
5: You mentioned that in your company, you work a lot with people who are trying to take the first step. When you're working with people like that, I mean, what's the first thing you try and do with them?
6: Well, actually what my company does is we work with people who aren't satisfied with their career. And so a lot of them have tried to take first step, and they've gone to, you know, most of them are college educated, they've gotten a degree, and they get out and they start working in their profession and they're like, I can't stand this. And people think that, well, if your career's not going well, you know, you got other things in your life. That tends to affect everything in your life. If your career's not going well, then it affects how you are at home, it affects your family life, it affects your personal life. So we're always trying to help them understand how to figure out, we call it three stools. You want to find a career that you're passionate about, that you can make a profit on, and that lines up with who you are and how you're wired, like your gifts and abilities. So that's usually where we're starting with people, is helping them figure out those three things.
5: What are some ways in which you personally handle failure whenever you do fail?
6: Okay, so I fail a lot. I think it's good. I actually say the faster you can fail, the better. So I think taking not dumb risk, but calculated risk is a really smart thing. And the way you overcome failure is you don't live E equals O. You don't let that event control you. You live E plus R equals O. So anytime you fail, you can respond, what's my attitude going to be about this? What actions am I going to take? I talked about associations, who you hang out with. Every time I've hit a major failure in my life, I try to find other people who have overcome that failure and learn from them. So E plus R equals O, to me, is the linchpin that helps me deal with anything I face in life. Any event, good or bad, I try to process through E plus R equals O.
5: It's not really a secret that some people really despise public speaking. Is there any advice that you could give to people who are like still new to it and trying to get over that first anxiety?
6: Well, I would say if you really don't like it, you know, don't do it. I don't like details. So, for instance, I don't do my taxes, never have, even when they were simple. I hire somebody to do that because I'm so bad at them. So the first thing I'd say is, man, do stuff that you really like. I read this in a book, your zone of excellence and your zone of genius, and try to avoid doing stuff in your zone of incompetence. But if somebody really does want to become a speaker, taking classes in school, there's organizations like Toastmasters, watching other speakers and learning from them, you know, all those things can be really helpful. But nothing will be more helpful than time on your feet. That's what we call it. So getting in front of people and speaking. What you saw today is a pretty polished presentation, But if you saw that presentation 4 years ago, it wasn't that polished. It didn't look that good.
5: Right.
6: Yeah.
5: Before I end, is there anything else that you would like to mention?
6: I had a blast. This is a great school. Go Spartans. Way to go. And thank you.
5: We would again like to thank Kent for visiting us and delivering such a great speech. If you would like to learn more about him, visit liveitforward.com. I'm Zachary Whitman from Spartan Express, and thanks for listening.
7: This is Jay Nelson from Spartan Express Radio. My dad, Robert Nelson, went to high school in late 1980s. Today, I'm going to be interviewing him to get his perspective on growing up as an African-American in southwestern Pennsylvania. When listening to the following piece, it is important to know that my dad started his academic career at Perry High School in the city of Pittsburgh before finishing at a much more suburban Trinity High School in Washington County, which is a pretty stark contrast. Without further ado, here's my conversation with my father, Robert Nelson.
8: How would you compare school life and the way teachers treated you growing up as a kid?
9: I don't think that as far as the teachers, that is that much different. I mean, teachers did treat us fair and everything. I had good teachers growing up, so I can't really say that I feel like the teachers treated us different.
8: What was it like finding a job for you or your parents growing up?
9: I feel like it's the same. I hate to say it, but I just feel like there's a certain privilege that other races have to where getting jobs are easier. Sometimes I just feel like for other races, it's just a phone call or just connections. I think that's the same then as it is now.
8: How was dating and dating relationships growing up as a kid?
9: No, that was completely different. I mean, when I was in school, like when I was at Trinity, for a black guy to date white girls, it didn't happen. For girls to cross that line and say, hey, I'm going to go date the black guys or talk to the black guys, it was like it would be a big shock to their friends, and they would have to hear about it when they went back to their friends. And I just feel like things are in a much better place as far as that goes. Like the music was different. Our music back then was more conscious. So we had groups like Public Enemy, KRS-One, and things like that. So today's music is more fun. It's all races who enjoy the music. Like with you and your school, I mean, I just don't feel like there's a big issue for a black kid dating a white girl or things like that. I mean, it still does go on in schools, but it's nowhere near what it was when I was growing up.
8: How were friend groups and like different friend divisions as far as race growing up?
9: Well, when I was at Trinity, like I say, once again, the music and everything just made things a lot different. So my group of friends, we stayed real tight. It was only a handful of black kids in Trinity, and the divide was a lot bigger. You could see it. You could feel it. It was nothing for a kid to call you out of your name, and then it would be us versus that group. So today, I don't feel like it's like that at all. I mean, it's like I say, in some schools it is, but in most it's not, I feel like.
8: All right, most kids today use electricity for fun. What activities did you and your friends do back in the day?
9: Mainly sports. It was always sports. I mean, we would play basketball, football, and everything all in one day. So we played sports all the time. It wasn't sitting at home playing video games or being on your phone. Like, we would come from football practice, go home, play basketball. During football season, we still always played basketball. It seems like today, each sport demands so much. So a kid playing football might not even touch a basketball during football season. So it was always sports activities and just going outside a lot.
8: How would you compare Perry, a city school, compared to Trinity?
9: It was like night and day. When I was at Perry, it was only a handful of white kids at Perry, and they were mainly in VOTEC, or the ROTC military program. So it was night and day. When I went to Trinity and transferred to Trinity, it was only a handful of black kids. So when I walked into the school, it was a complete shock for me coming from Perry. I was living in Greenway at the time, and it was just night and day.
8: Overall, how would you say equality has changed from like a positive or negative?
9: Definitely a positive, but I still don't feel like the opportunities were always there. I feel like with social media and things like that, that kids get to see outside of their neighborhoods more, and it just makes them more aware that there's a bigger world out there, better things to do, and bigger opportunities. But I still feel like the same opportunities were there.
8: Last question. As an African-American dad, what advice would you give to a young African-American growing up in today's world?
9: Just take advantage of your opportunities. You really don't have to make excuses. Work hard, take advantage of getting a good education, and just strive for greatness. But also be aware that racism still exists, and be aware that you do sort of have to walk a fine line, and things like being profiled, stereotyped, and things like that does exist. So you can't be blind to those things.
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10: This is Holly. I'm in 11th grade at Montour High School, and you're listening to Youth Express. Catch the future.
0: It's a pleasure to have three students with us, and I'll let them introduce themselves to you, and then we're going to talk a little bit about their accomplishments. I'll start with you. Good morning.
11: Good morning. My name is Savannah Lewis, and I'm from Penn Hills Charter School of Entrepreneurship.
0: Nice to meet you. What community do you live in?
11: I live in Penn Hills.
0: And tell me a little bit about the school. It's a relatively new charter school, I think.
11: Actually, it's been around for a couple of years.
0: Couple years now. What grade are you in?
11: I'm in seventh grade.
0: And is there anybody you'd like to give a shout out to or say hello to? Anyone who brought you here today or who might be listening?
11: I like to thank my mom for helping me with all the things she's helped me with, for being able to be here. And I like to thank my family and friends.
0: Thank you. It's nice to meet you. And then sitting on your left, we have?
12: My name is Josiah Sanders, and I'm from Propel McGeesport.
0: And where do you live?
12: I live in McGeesport.
0: Because sometimes, especially at charter schools, you have kids from other communities, too. What grade are you in?
12: I'm in eighth grade.
0: Eighth grade. And anybody you would like to say hello to or a shout out to?
12: I give a shout out to my dad because he has a busy day today, and he managed to get me at the school at the right time. A shout out to my counselors out there who brought me here, and to my friends who might be listening.
0: Excellent. Now, how long have you been at Propel McGeesport?
12: Since fourth grade.
0: Did you ever do any projects with SLB Radio, like when you were much younger? With our folks where we brought microphones into schools to talk about things, because we did do a lot of work at Propel McGeesport.
12: No, I don't think I've been in them.
0: Yeah, it's been a long time, but I've always enjoyed being out at your school. There's a lot of positivity that's out there. And we have one other student with us. What's your name?
13: Hi, my name is Amma Germain. I go to Westinghouse.
0: Lots of positivity there, too. I've spent a lot of time at Westinghouse. Is there anybody you'd like to say hello to?
13: Yeah, my chef, Chef Fishner. I wouldn't be here without him. He really inspired me to actually like cooking now, which I didn't really like it before. Now it's really interesting to me.
0: Terrific. And what neighborhood do you live in?
13: Well, I live in Squirrel Hill, but the school's in Homewood because I actually go to Alderdice. I'm part of the CTE culinary school there.
0: Excellent. Well, it's a great program, and they just added. Are you all part of a CTE type program? That's really a Pittsburgh public schools thing. So in the charter world, it's not probably the same initials being used. What does CTE stand for? It's a
13: career technological.
0: Career and technical education.
13: Yeah, exactly.
0: I always actually have trouble remembering that. And I love that program. I'm actually on the advisory board for the entertainment technology component of that, and I always have to remind myself what CTE stands for. So you're all here. You've all done something similar with Community Kitchen. Jalise Chard is here, too, who is with Public Allies. And do you want to sort of give a quick overview just of the program, not of what the girls have done? We'll let them talk about that.
14: Sure. So I'm with Community Kitchen Pittsburgh, and I'm the Education and Outreach Specialist. And what Community Kitchen Pittsburgh does is use food as the foundation to change lives and strengthen communities. And we do that a couple of different ways, but specifically through Project Lunch Tray, we release a curriculum that starts with pretty basic things like learning how to use a knife and make fruit salad, and progresses to kind of harder recipes like stir fry. And during the process, we teach about nutrition and all kinds of things, but with school food in mind, because for many kids, school food is primarily the source of nutrition for the day. It could be if they're eating breakfast and lunch, 2 out of 3 meals a day. And we are encouraging kids to advocate for why healthy school food is important, and in the process, learning how to cook. And so this culminates in a cooking competition where we partner the student teams with chefs from around the city, and chefs from all different kinds of restaurants, or in many cases the chef might already work at the school, like Chef Fishner with Westinghouse, so they already have a culinary program there, and then their team or their class is able to compete, and we have a competition at Smallman Galley, and we really just want to help kids kind of think outside of the lunchbox per se, and think about what school food could be or should be. And it's been a pleasure.
0: Isn't she well spoken? Full disclosure, former SLB intern, just speaking, but Jaleesa's her own woman too. You sound great, and it's great to have you explain this. Now, I'd like to have each of you sort of walk me through your experiences, and why don't we go in reverse order. And we'll start with Ama Germain from Pittsburgh Westinghouse. So can you tell me a little bit about how this all went?
13: Oh my gosh, it was a wonderful experience. It was so fun. Honestly, I didn't think I was going to enjoy it as much as I did, because, you know, we've been practicing. But when we got there, the environment was so cool. It was so friendly. Like, everybody had their job and everybody was friendly. And it was just so fun to be cooking in that, like, that little tiny kitchen that was, like, so perfect. I enjoyed it. It was really fun.
0: Now, this was at the competition that you're describing. And were you two also at the competition? Let's bring you in. And can you give me any sense of what it was like on that day of the competition?
12: For me, it was like, I really liked the atmosphere because it seemed like everybody was lively, and we were like a little bit early, so we saw the previous group cooking and making presenting their meals to the judges. It was like really nice to see what they have made and what the judges' responses were, and just getting ready. It was like kind of crowded, but I kind of like that because it's like nice.
0: That's Josiah Sanders.
12: Sanders.
0: I got it right the first time. Speaking, and then Savannah Lewis. What did you feel when you got into that area, into the Smallman Galley?
15: When I got there, I was a little nervous about cooking, but when I got in there, it was very nice. People weren't rude. People were very friendly.
0: So let's talk about it. Oh, I'm sorry.
15: No, that's all.
0: Let's talk about it as a group. Were you given like a specific recipe, or what were the parameters of what you had to do? What did they ask you to do?
15: They asked us to create a meal that could be affordable, it's presentable, and it obviously has to taste good.
0: So you could pretty much have free reign to create a meal that fit all of those criteria? Is that right? Or did you have some other limitations placed on you?
12: It had to be at least one in every food group. So it had to be like a grain, a dairy, a fruit, a vegetable, and a protein.
0: Excellent. I was going to say dessert. Is the last one dessert? But protein. So, and you work as part of a team, or are you the only person creating this meal?
12: No, we'd work as a team. Like, everybody would have their own specific groups because we're all from different schools, and they would work together and, like, make the foods that they decided to choose on.
0: So how many were on your team? Is it the same number of kids on each team? So it depends on who shows up or who's involved in the school. What's the largest team? Six? Or I'm just trying to get a sense of how many you might have.
15: Six.
0: About six? And then are there some tiny teams too? I see.
13: We had a team of two. It was me and another guy, and then we had our chef with us.
0: Wow. So you're matched with a professional chef as well. So I'm curious to hear how you approached it. Amma, what did you cook?
13: We cooked a Mediterranean chicken wrap with like a tahini sauce, and then we made like a quick pickle of carrots, and then we also had spiced apples on the side.
0: That sounds delicious. How did you come up with these recipes?
13: Well, in our class, we all, like, every individual got to come up with their own recipe, and then we just, like, we process of elimination, which one was cheaper, which one was healthier, and that's how we came up with this recipe.
0: Sounds great. How do you make tahini?
13: I was in charge of, like, the chicken part of it.
0: Yeah, and I'm not trying to put you on the spot. It's
13: sesame seeds.
0: I was going to say, I thought it was sesame seeds.
13: Sesame seeds.
0: And you need to get them
13: grinded
0: into, like, a puree kind of thing. What was the chicken part, since that was your expertise?
13: Well, first, I had to debone the chicken, which was actually my favorite part. I just love deboning chicken. It's so weird, but I do.
0: Good for you.
13: Yeah. And then we cooked it on the stovetop first, then we put it in the oven.
0: That's amazing. Did you know when you were a little girl that you liked cooking? I'm curious, because I can tell you're really passionate about it now, but I was wondering if that's something you knew about yourself when you were younger.
13: Well, my grandma was a cook. She had restaurants, and I used to take, you know, cooking classes here and there, but I don't actually think I was interested in it until, like, I took this class, and I started cooking, like, every single day.
0: That's terrific. Did your grandma have restaurants around Pittsburgh?
13: No, in the Caribbean, in Martinique, where she's from, and in New York.
0: That's wonderful. Well, how did you two approach your meals? We just heard from Amma from Pittsburgh Westinghouse. Josiah, you want to tell us what you did?
12: So we made pork cheeks with quinoa as our grain base, and we did shredded carrots and turnips with the blood orange vinaigrette on top of it.
0: That sounds delicious. Did you have one particular role in your work?
12: Oh, I had the role of slicing the oranges because there was like a specific way, because we wanted to cut the orange so that the white parts, when you peel it, isn't on it and no seeds are in it. So I was the one to do it because I pretty much liked that one. And my other two teammates, they dealt with the vinaigrette and the pork cheeks.
0: Both you and Amma both like dealing, like, with the physical part. When you were talking about deboning and of preparing the oranges and these things, you wonder, does it really matter? Of course it matters. It changes the texture and the way things actually look. How many people were you cooking for? Was it just the judges, or was it a much? Is it like, are you cooking for maybe a dozen, or?
12: There was like samples going around, but I would think mostly the ones that actually kind of mattered were like the judges. But listening to the people who were giving samples to opinion actually just like gave us like motivation and like, oh, we're going to be doing well right now. We could just keep going and we can get to the judges and we might be the best one.
0: Now, Josiah Sanders goes to Propel McKeesport. Is this a new passion for you, or did you know that you liked cooking when you were younger?
12: I did like cooking when I was younger because my grandmas, they cook a lot. Specifically, my one grandma that lives in New York, she, like, well, actually, both of my grandmas cooked a lot. So And I like being their, like, taste tester because I like food. And I grew the passion of enjoying cooking because I just like seeing people happy whenever they eat.
0: That's terrific. Let's now find out how Savannah approached this. Savannah Lewis is with Pennhurst Charter School of Entrepreneurship. And what did your team make?
15: There were six of us. We made a Caribbean dish. We made jerk chicken kebabs with whole grain bean rice, pineapple salsa, and cornbread. There was only six people there from our school. There were two boys, four girls, and I was put in charge of making the cornbread. And then the other jobs that we had, like the pineapple salsa, other people worked on that. And then the jerk chicken kebabs, which had onion, zucchini, and red and orange peppers on it. We all did that. We put it together, and then we had to stick it in the oven.
0: Wow, this all sounds amazing. And for the cornbread, did you have a recipe that you developed, or did you get a family recipe, or how did you figure that out?
15: Well, actually, what we did is we got recipes off online, and when we made it the first time, because we know we have to make it before we actually make it there to make sure it tastes right. So we made it at our kitchen at our school, and we found out that it needed something more to it. So our chef helped us with that, Chef Josh, and we added honey to it, which actually made it very sweeter and made it more delicious.
0: Mmm, that sounds good, adding honey. A lot of people add honey to it after they're cooked, but actually putting it in the batter before you bake it, that sounds great. So each of you worked with a chef at your school, right? And is that chef also the chef that is providing school lunches, or this is a chef that's there to teach you primarily? Let's make sure we acknowledge the chefs. You mentioned, was it Chef Josh?
15: Yes, that was our chef that helped us.
0: And who was your chef?
12: Oh, my chef was, his name was Chef Brian.
0: Chef Brian. And your chef, Hama?
13: Chef Fishner.
0: Fishner. And what a great experience. Are there winners in this competition? These are the winners?
16: Well, so the winner of the cook-off has been decided, and it will be announced at the showcase on the 25th. And then there's also going to be a winner of the showcase. And so the cook-off is more about, like, the technique and the food and the plating and texture and color. And then the showcase will be more about showcasing what the kids actually learned in doing this. So they'll have to talk about school lunch and what it means to have a healthy school lunch and the components of that. And so there'll be a winning team for that. And then there's also going to be winners for affordability, nutrition, scalability, which means can the recipe actually be for a big group of children, or, you know, can it be made for 1,000 kids? And then there will be also affordability, scalability, nutrition, and there's a Kids' Choice Award too.
0: And can people attend this exhibition on March 25th?
16: Absolutely. It'll be at the Farm to Table conference, which is at the David Lawrence Convention Center, and we'll be there from 11 to 2, and the teams are going to bring samples, about like 200 samples per team, to hand out to the audience and to the judges, so anybody is welcome to come and try a sample and talk to the kids about their recipes.
0: Before we finish up, thanks, Jalees, could I ask you, give you a chance to rehearse for that event, why school lunch, breakfast, maybe even after school snacks and meals. I'll tell you, especially this week, there's been a lot of criticism nationally regarding everything from Meals on Wheels to school lunches. What would you say to somebody who might be questioning the importance, and why is it important to have lunches that available for kids?
15: I feel it's important because when you're at school, if you don't have any days off, school is 5 days a week. And if you have lunch, that's five meals for that whole week. And also if you include breakfast, that's 10 meals. And there's a total of 21 meals. So that's about half of the meals that you eat. Half of the meals that you eat are at school, so that's very important that you get what you need to be eating so that you stay healthy, you don't come home being hungry, and you don't get sick or anything.
0: That's a really logical way of looking at it. They say you spend a third of your life sleeping, right? Or a third of your life working, since you typically work 8 out of 24 hours or sleep 8 out of 24 hours. You have half of your meals at school. That's a really good way of looking at it, Savannah. What do you think?
12: I think that school lunches are important because some children, they need like the nutrients to grow up and be healthy, especially if they're like playing sports, because what they eat affects how they perform in all types of sports. And you just might not know somebody else's problems at home, and you would just like, because they might not know if they're going to go home and eat or not.
0: Those are great observations. And you just reminded me, too, that when you eat together at school, it's a community activity to eat with other people and to be part of a community as you eat. Let's get some final thoughts from Amma to that question. What do you think? It's hard to be the last one.
13: I think school lunch is so important, not just in kids' lives, but also the community altogether, because kids are like, they're the beginning of a community, and by feeding them well, they learn better. They get better educations, because who can learn on an empty stomach, a half-full stomach? No, we need to like fill up students' stomach with good food so they're full and they're ready to learn, so they can make a better community for a better tomorrow. I think it all starts with the grassroots. It all starts with the students.
0: I see Jalice smiling from Community Kitchen from ear to ear. Congratulations to all of you, sincerely. I hope the competition goes well. My sense is that this is work from your heart, that you're probably not as – I don't think any of you would be disappointed if you didn't – devastated if you didn't win the competition, because I sense this is something you all care so deeply about doing, as we talk. Am I right about that? It seems that way. This is part of you. And you can get more information about Community Kitchen from its website. Jalice, is that the best place to go?
16: Yeah, absolutely. CKPGH.org, or we're also on Facebook and Twitter and Instagram. So you can check out lots of cool pictures of the kids on either.
0: Excellent. Thanks to all of you for being here today, and good luck. And please keep in touch as you do things. I'd love to hear more about your continued education and your careers. Do all of you want to work professionally in owning a restaurant, or no, not necessarily? What are you thinking?
12: I've been thinking about this, even though it's kind of early, but I was just thinking about what do I want to be when I grow up. And I've narrowed it down to like a couple of things, but there's just like a whole list that can go on forever.
0: That's odd, Josiah, yeah.
12: But I really want to become a doctor, but I'm not sure if I want to become a veterinarian. Do I want to become a nurse? Do I want to become a pediatric nurse, a doctor that works with children, or just something in the health science field, like a herpetologist, studies reptiles. Do I want to become a marine biologist? It's just so many options.
0: And you're in eighth grade now, so you've got time to figure it out, all right? What about you, Savannah?
15: I don't necessarily want to own my own restaurant, but on the side, I like to do cooking for different things. But the main thing I want to focus on is being a lawyer and a judge, because I feel I have what it needs to be a lawyer, and I just like being a lawyer and stuff. It's very fun to me.
0: How come a judge?
15: I want to be a lawyer and a judge because at my school, when I was younger, from second to sixth grade, we have this program, sort of it's like micro-society, where it's like out here in the river where you can start your own ventures and agencies. You can purchase things. We have shopping days. And in that position, most of the time, I was a judge and actually earned the name Judge Lewis, which was very helpful to me because that just made me want to do it even more, because I like the respect I get. I like helping other people. I like giving justice to people, and it's just very exciting and fun for me.
0: That's great. That's Savannah Lewis, and we'll finish up with Amma. Jermaine, your career, do you have any ideas what you might like to do?
13: Listen, I'm a junior in high school. I think a big part of high school is not knowing what you want to do 5 minutes from now.
0: I think you're right.
13: So I don't even know what college I want to go to yet. It's all part of a plan. It'll happen eventually. And all I know is I want to do something which benefits people. So I'd love to do something in politics. You know, I'm just discovering my options.
0: That's a great answer, and I'm not sure if you ever stop exploring options, even through adulthood, too. Thanks to all of you. I'm really proud of you and so happy you could join us today. I know Saturdays, every day is going to be busy. Amma, Josiah, and Savannah, and Jalise, thank you.
17: 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This next segment is just for you.
18: Hi, my name is Vaughn.
19: Hi, my name is William.
20: My name is Emmanuel.
21: Hi, my name is Cameron. I'm in the ninth grade and I go to Pittsburgh Westhouse.
19: And these are my reflections on interviewing Richard Morris.
18: I was a little nervous because I thought this guy has been alive for a while. He's going to be like one of those tough old people. But it was pretty relaxing to talk to him about stuff that we all had in common and stuff like that. What was important to him.
19: He was one of the people who initially started trying to bring Black history into the teachings of Westinghouse.
18: All he did was ask a teacher, and he agreed. And because of that teacher, they are now teaching Black history in Westinghouse, and that really stuck with me.
21: He said, don't be afraid to ask any questions.
22: He was a good person. He gave us a lot of details and stuff about history. I asked, what do you think about police brutality? He said it shouldn't exist, which I agree on.
19: The most memorable thing that he talked about was his upbringing and his experience in the Westinghouse school.
22: He did a lot, and he's a caretaker.
18: He wanted change. He asked for change and he got change.
19: I do admire his dedication and his hard work. It does make me want to strive to do better in my school.
23: Cause I gotta have faith. I gotta have faith. Because I got to go.
24: 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This is Faith, and I am a sixth grader going to the seventh here at Summer Dreamers Academy. Joining me are
25: Ryan, and I'm 11 years old.
26: Jay Mayer, and I'm 12 years old.
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28: Maya, and I'm 12 years old.
29: Royale, and I'm 11 years old.
24: And today we have a special guest.
30: My name is Mr. Tad, and I play for the Pittsburgh Thunderbirds, and I work here at the Saturday Light Brigade.
24: What is it like playing Frisbee?
30: Frisbee is a lot of fun. I don't know how much you guys know about Frisbee, but there's a lot of running. So it's like the running of soccer, kind of. You have to be constantly cutting and clearing space. And there's like the big plays of football and basketball. People jump over people. People dive for the Frisbee. And you can make big plays and exciting things happen all the time.
29: How did you get into it? Like, did you go to college for it?
30: I went to Edinburgh University of Pennsylvania, and that's where I started to play Ultimate Frisbee. They had a team up there and a lot of field space. So we used to play up there constantly, pick up games. We had tournaments, and there's a lot of time to work on getting better at the game.
29: Are you good?
30: I mean... Boy, I feel like I used to be good. I'm an old man now. I'm 31. How old are you guys? How old are you, Royale?
29: I'm 11. You're 20 years older than me.
30: 20 years older. Two decades. You know, I can still play. It's fun. When you get older, and you guys will realize this, because you guys look like you're into sports. You know, training is important. It's important to train. And when you get older, you have to train even more.
24: How long have you been playing?
30: I've been playing since I was about 17. So I played a little bit before college. With some of my friends that went to Taylor Alderdice, but it wasn't like very serious. So I guess about 13, 14 years.
24: Did people support you playing Frisbee?
30: Yeah, I mean, for sure. My parents were pretty supportive and a lot of my friends, but you know, Frisbee isn't like football or basketball or baseball or soccer or swimming or any of that stuff where it's a recognized high school sport and your parents are like, I got to drop my kid off at Frisbee practice. You know, people don't say that, like, I got to take my kid to soccer practice. So, you know, it's, I think Ultimate I've watched it grow, and I've watched people become more supportive of it and more into it, which has been great, and I think it's becoming more and more common. I think one day people will be like taking their kid to a Frisbee practice or going to their kid's Frisbee game the same way they would in another sport. And it won't be like a weird thing.
28: Do you have any siblings?
30: I don't. I'm the only one. I'm the only one, believe it or not. You know, I guess my parents, when they had me, they were like, can it get any better than this? You know, could we possibly top this child that we've created, this awesome child? And the answer was no. No, seriously, I have no idea why. I don't have more siblings. It probably was a that's enough thing, like Faith said.
29: What do you do working here at SLB?
30: I work here as a staff educator, which is like what Mr. Ben does. So I get to hang out with and record young people.

0: Hey, I loved Edinburgh. I love the team. I love the atmosphere. I wouldn't have gone anywhere else. And there's a lot of good schools around here, but when Mr. Ben and I were at Edinburgh, we had a really good team. So we were dropping the hammer on teams like Princeton, beat a team like Penn State, beat a team like Notre Dame, CMU, Carnegie Mellon. Yeah, there were a lot of bigger schools and a lot of schools that were quote unquote smarter that we played and beat.
1: And what position are you in?
0: I'm a handler. So a handler is like a point guard or a quarterback, and it's for people that are maybe like better at throwing, and in my case, not good at cutting downfield. So it's like a distributing position. So you deal the disc out.
1: Like what type of team in a different state?
0: Ooh, you know what? If I could have played for any club team ever, I'd want to play for. There's a team from Raleigh called Ring of Fire, and they were sweet because they were really intense. And when I was playing, they were like really mean, which I always it fascinated me. They were like they were fierce. They were fierce.
1: I like to see you play one day, but that's it.
0: Yeah, you can come to a Thunderbirds game.
2: If you had kids, would you want to get them interested in playing frisbee?
0: For sure. Yeah, absolutely. I played football when I was a kid, and football is so different and so much more violent. Like, I played football and then I started running track. But like ultimate is a great sport in terms of cardio. So it keeps your weight down, keeps you healthy, keeps you active and running. And it's also good for your speed because you got to be sprinting a lot. So there's a lot of benefits for it. And just being on a team, it's a team sport. Swimming, track, those are like individual sports. Golf, individual sports. So I think there's something to being on a team sport where you get that team atmosphere and you learn how to work together.
3: Are you married or are you in a relationship or anything?
0: Boy, whew. This is that's I am not married, but I am in a relationship. I have a girlfriend. We've been together for several years, and we just bought a house. We're homeowners, so we're kind of taking the steps. Faith, I guess you could say.
1: Are you planning to have kids?
0: Man, whoa.
3: You're taking steps.
0: Didn't you hear, Faith? We're taking steps, man.
1: Oh.
0: We're taking steps. I don't know, man. Not soon. Not soon.
3: What if you get really old and then you decide to have kids, but then you're too old?
0: I guess if that were the case, where we were too old to conceive kids, we would consider.
1: Adopting.
0: We could adopt. Yeah. Because that's a cool thing because there's kids out there that need parents and there's parents out there that need kids.
2: So that concludes this episode of The Faith Show on Youth Express, recording live from the SLB studios. Special thanks to Ryan, Brielle, Maya, Jamer, and Mayer, and Vic. And a special guest, Mr. Ted. We welcome your feedback and input. 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
4: This is Erin Sheedy, age 16, from Oakland Catholic High School for Pittsburgh Youth Media. For some, the words foreign policy bring flashes of horrific images of AP Gov or boring lectures on the Cuban Missile Crisis. But honestly, being fluent in foreign policy doesn't have to be difficult or boring, especially in an age where information is at our fingertips. Learning about your countries and even your own view on what's happening in the world is of the utmost importance, for teenagers in particular, because we are the future voters and leaders of our country. I had the amazing opportunity to interview the foreign policy advisor for the Hillary Clinton campaign, Laura Rosenberger, via telephone on Sunday, July 31st. She's a native Pittsburgher and had a lot of interesting things to say about her experience with the State Department and the Hillary Clinton campaign.
5: I worked at the State Department for about 9 years, and I worked at the National Security Council at the White House for a few years. And part of the time I was at the State Department, Hillary was the Secretary of State, and I had the privilege of working with her when she was there, working with her team. And so when she launched her presidential campaign last year, her team reached out to me and asked if I would be interested in coming on board as a foreign policy advisor. And knowing how wonderful she is on these issues and how inspiring she is and how seriously she takes our national security, I knew there would be a great opportunity not only to work for a candidate that I really believed in security would be very, very strong. when I was in high school, even in middle school, I took a couple of trips.

0: overseas and really enjoy studying and being interested in these issues. I was at Penn State, and I was a senior on 9/11, 2001, and had been trying to decide what to do once I graduated. And once that attack occurred, I really felt like I needed to make it my mission to do everything possible to see that something like that never happened again. I think people are really successful when you do things that you're really interested in and when you're doing something you really care about. And so there's many different paths that people can go in this field. But I think, you know, whether it's policy or politics, you know, whatever kind of policy issues people are interested in, I think the best way to be successful is to really do something that you care about.
1: That was Laura Rosenberger, foreign policy advisor to Hillary Clinton. Laura told me about how she had decided to go into foreign policy. And I thought that was really interesting. Like, she picked foreign policy because of something that had happened to her. But any job you pick, she told me, it has to be something you love. And she loves national security, and she's passionate about keeping our country safe. And anything you do, you have to love it. Thanks so much to Laura Rosenberger for giving me her time for the interview. And for more Pittsburgh Youth Media stories, visit pittsburghyouthmedia.org, find Pittsburgh Youth Media on Facebook and Twitter, or stay tuned to youthexpress.org.
2: Welcome to a Youth Express exclusive interview with John Fetterman, Mayor of Braddock, recorded live here at SLB Studios. 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
4: This is Midian Hutnick of Peters Township High School.
5: And this is Serena Zetz of Pittsburgh Kappa. Thanks so much for joining us, Mr. Fetterman.
6: Mr. Fetterman's my dad. You can call me Mayor John or something like that. I'm not that formal of a guy. I'm in shorts after all. You know, you can't call anyone in shorts Mr.
5: For those of our listeners who don't know, Fetterman's been the mayor of Braddock since 2005, and he's currently making a bid for the Pennsylvania Senate seat.
4: So, Mayor John, you only moved to Braddock in 2001, and you ran for mayor in 2005. What made you decide to run for mayor of a town that you'd only lived in for such a short period of time?
6: I think the main reason was, and I don't want to get too heavy duty on in this type of show, but it was two really harsh acts of violence that happened to two young people, roughly, you know, some of your ages. And they were students of mine. And I decided that I really wanted to get out, and I wanted to change that. And I couldn't do that in the current role as a program director, helping young kids get their GEDs. So I decided to run for mayor. And it is unusual for somebody to run for mayor being such a short-term resident. But what really happened was that these young people that I helped and worked with registered to vote for the first time, and they actually went and knocked on doors and got me elected. But it was the thinnest of possible margins. I won that first election by the one vote. So.
3: Okay, so coming out of Harvard with your master's degree, what attracted you to Braddock and to go there and teach GED programs?
6: Well, the allure for Braddock for me was there's a couple reasons. One, I really wanted to go to a community where I felt like I could make the most contribution, and Braddock certainly fit that bill. Another reason why I took it was because I really wanted to do something I think authentic and meaningful. When I left Harvard, it was at the kind of the height of the dot-com boom, and a lot of you guys. You know, we're very young at the time and weren't realize it was like a very synthetic time where, you know, if you put a, you know, anything literally, I mean, looking back, it's even more absurd than it seemed at the time, but pets.com, okay, here's $10 million, or grocerystore.com, here's $10 million. It just was this money grab, and it just felt really synthetic, and I really wanted to do something meaningful, and I saw some of my classmates kind of just looking for the quick buck or just trying to get into something that really didn't have any societal value or greater good, and I just wanted to kind of just go and disappear and teach GED classes in Braddock.
3: Do you think that's maybe the reason you didn't go for the synthetic route was because of your upbringing? You sort of weren't from that, you know, upper class.
6: Yeah. Well, I grew up in a very comfortable household, and I took for granted a lot of the things that I shouldn't have in retrospect. I always had a roof over my head. We always had food in the refrigerator. I grew up knowing what love was. Both of my parents were in the house. I was read to as a child. I knew I was going to go to college and graduate school, and a lot of things that families in a lot of communities, say in the Pittsburgh region, can't count on, let alone it's aspirational, not just expected. I didn't appreciate it the way I should have in retrospect.
2: So some people might say what you're doing in Braddock because of all your major contributions has been considered gentrification. Would you use this term to describe what you're doing, or was that the goal?
6: Oh, no. I mean, gentrification is such a loaded term. And in 10 years, we've never displaced anybody. You can buy a house in our community for under $10,000, and you know anybody can afford a house that's under $10,000 mm-hmm. that's in a position to buy a home, and a lot of people take us up on that and do buy that home. So there's really I can't think of a single reason why anyone would consider it gentrification. It's really just pushing back and building back from the brink of near extinction. And there's the communities out in the Mon Valley, like of which Braddock's a part of. The biggest challenge there is abandonment. Mm-hmm. You know, when 9 out of 10 people leave the room, or leave the town, like if there's about 10 people in this room now, if 9 out of us left and you left one there, it's like, there's plenty of space. It's like this, no one's being pushed out. Mm-hmm. But that's exactly what happened in our town. We lost 90% of our population. So gentrification, existing people are pushed out and displaced because they can no longer afford to live there, whereas we actually have repurposed a lot of abandoned buildings and homes that would otherwise have fallen into disrepair or abandonment are now being bought by young families and kept on the tax rolls.
2: Would you say that you're trying to attract more people to Braddock then, or just make sure. It
6: I mean,
2: continue?
6: You have to. Yeah, you have to attract more people. You have to bring outside ideas and residents and investment. Every community wants that. I knew immediately upon taking office that the formula or the solution for a better Braddock lays within our borders, but also lays outside our borders, and our ability to bring that within into our borders, and that's what's helped us grow, and that's what's going to continue to help us grow.
2: Thank you.
5: You've done a lot of work for social justice issues in southwestern Pennsylvania, and as Mara mentioned, housing and also education with your GED program. Mm-hmm. So, what would you consider the platform that you care most about?
6: I care most about, if I had to distill it down, is that there always it'll never be a completely level playing field, but we as a society need to make it as level as possible, and it's nowhere near level now, and that's why I'm for universal pre-K. We have an amazing example of pre-K in our community for kids. I would hold that up as a national model, and have actually made issue oriented commercial about it for the campaign. I'm also deeply concerned about handgun violence, and we've taken a lot of steps to all but eliminate that in our community. I care deeply about immigration and how we treat people that are here in this country or immigrating into our country. I care deeply about climate change. I mean, I care deeply about living wages. I don't know why we in this country pretend that if I pay you $7.45 an hour, you can keep a roof over your head, food in your refrigerator, and a car in your garage, and pay for your child's education. It's like we all know that's not true, and we as a society pay for it one way or the other. Why not do it in a way where we build the dignity into it up front? And if you work 40 hours a week, you should be able to take care of yourself and your family.
2: Sorry. Going off costs, though, I've heard that you only live off $150 a month for your position. So if you think that we should be making more competitive wages, if you're settling for so low, how do you expect that to work?
6: Well, I don't set my own pay. If I did, I'd pay myself $200,000 a month. But joking. No, but the salary of my office and a lot of other smaller towns is low because that's really all they can afford. Mm-hmm. But I don't actually live off $150 a month. I actually donate that money to at least, every month somebody else, gets it who needs it, whether it's a car repair bill or the furnace needs fixed or what have you. So I just come from a family where I'm able to dedicate myself full time to the pursuit of helping the people of Braddock. And that's part of the good fortune that I've been born into, that really had no role, that I played no role in that. And that's why I want to use my professional career and focus in order to help others, get to a place where, they too can, be able to take care of themselves and their families and finish high school or to get their GED or to get a job where they, they can have a career and take care of themselves and build their own community back up.
4: So you're very, when you took office in Braddock, the economy was not doing very well. So how did you go about trying to better the economy?
6: Well, I mean, when you think of a small town mayor, the economy is mostly relegated to the kind of businesses that you have in town and the direction and the perception of where people see your community as, and we have attracted a lot of small businesses. We've brought in things like a brewery. We've brought in an urgent care center. We've attracted the first private developer to build market rate housing into the community for the first time probably in 30 or 40 years. A software company from the Strip District relocated, fixed up an old church in town. So in terms of the economics of town, things are much better, but we've also had setbacks where UPMC closed our hospital and we had to partner up with Highmark and Allegheny Health to bring in an urgent care center. So our biggest challenge when I took office was creating a safe environment where people would want to invest, where people would want to move into. And I kind of see the high watermark realization of that is, speaking of businesses, is this past Saturday, the Brew Gentleman, which is the new brewery that opened in town 18 months ago, 1,500 people come out for their food truck roundup on a Saturday night. I mean, that's an extraordinary number of people coming out to a community our size on a Saturday night. And quite frankly, if you would have asked me 5 years ago if that was possible, I probably would have never imagined that. So
3: I'm going to talk ask you a question about your Senate campaign.
6: Mm-hmm.
3: So if you are elected to the Senate, you're going to be going from being a mayor of a town of about 2,000 people to representing the state of Pennsylvania, which has, millions of residents.
6: Sure.
3: So what do you think the biggest, difficulty or obstacle is going to be, making that transition?
6: Well, I don't really see it as a transition. I just see it as a bigger stage. If you have a routine as a musician and you play a coffee shop and you get to play Madison Square Garden, you're still playing the same. You're still doing the same thing. You're just doing it on a bigger stage. And that's really what, being a small town mayor, you confront the same issues that we are confronting across the state. Handgun violence is a problem in communities, in Braddock, as it is in Philadelphia, as is, the biggest city in the world in New York. Inequality, the climate change, immigration, all these issues are essentially the same. So a lot can be said that in a small town, Braddock's bigger than 2,000 people, but it's still a small town. But I don't have a giant staff. I don't have bureaucracies to help me along where it's like you're much more accountable and you're much more hands-on. And if anything, the mayor of a large city, he or she can let the machine run itself. Whereas, if you're not out there doing it yourself, in many cases, it's not going to get done.
2: So I'm curious about how much you are affiliated, as Braddock is very close to Pittsburgh, with the Pittsburgh City Council, considering if you were elected senator of Pennsylvania, then Pittsburgh is the second largest city in Pennsylvania, and clearly mm-hmm. that accounts for a lot of the population of Pennsylvania.
6: Sure. What do I think of Pittsburgh Council?
2: Have you ever worked with them before?
6: I'm friends with many of them, but we don't like collaborate per mm-hmm. se. There's not any like formal collaboration, but I see them out all the time. We're friends. We would get a beer, but we're not collaborating on a professional level. We're separate municipalities and jurisdictions.
2: Do you think being so close to Pittsburgh could help you in the election?
6: It has. Being close, you know, southwestern Pennsylvania, I'm the only candidate in the race from western Pennsylvania, and that's certainly a competitive advantage. Mm-hmm. I think the biggest reason that it is because people can understand that I understand what it's like in these legacy cities. You know, like, you know, as a young person, let me ask you, you know, when you graduate college, are you going to move to McKeesport and look for a job?
2: I guess speaking for the general consensus, probably no.
6: Yeah. So my question is like, well, what can we do to help towns like McKeesport attract young people, dynamic young people like the ones sitting around me? And what's the solution for cities like McKeesport that are all across the country, communities like my own, Beaver Falls, Erie, Scranton, Wilkes-Barre, Sharon, you have all these communities across the state where you have real serious, legacy issues like the ones that are facing my community. And as a voter, you have to ask yourself, of the candidates in this race, who best understands what life is like day in and day out in these issues, and I would submit that it would be me.
5: I know that one program in the state that's trying to keep legacies in youth in the state is the Pittsburgh Public School Promise Scholarship mm-hmm. Program. And I read that you're developing your own version in yep. Braddock. Can mm-hmm. you tell me more about that?
6: Well, Salim and the Pittsburgh Promise, I think, is one of the great civic achievements that I can recall living in the area. I think it's an amazing thing that Salim and his investors have done. And I would love to see the business community and the philanthropic community all rally together and push it over the top where it can operate exactly the same way that the Kalamazoo promise that it's modeled on does. Salim is, again, one of the most decent and generous people that I know, and the promise is amazing. And I've always wanted that for Braddock, quite frankly. It's this incredible option that helps people pay for school. And we got a very generous donor that used to work for the Heinz company, and they had this large policy, and they donated that to my 501c3, and that was the basis of starting the Braddock Promise. And the Grable Foundation, we just found out 2 weeks ago, stepped up, and they're going to help endow that. And we're actually going to be sending kids paying for their college for the class of 2015. So, getting that off the ground has been a challenge, and it has only made me appreciate the Pittsburgh Promise for what it is and all the hard work that Salim and his staff has put into it.
4: So what's your ultimate goal for this youth that you've been working so closely with?
6: My ultimate goal for the youth is for them to have the ability to do whatever they want, to realize whatever they want to do with their own lives. And if that is to go to college and move away to a big city, then, I wish them well. If they want to stay and take my job as mayor, I would wish them well. I mean, it's like I want them to have options to let them define how they want to live their lives and how they define their own pursuit of happiness. And because far too many of them don't have enough choices and options.
3: So during this campaign, people were bound to ask, how are you qualified to be elected to the Senate, given, you have the mayor experience, but it is on a much smaller level. How would you answer that question?
6: I have two graduate degrees. I've been a public official of one of the most challenged communities in the entire state and have done a really I think comprehensive job of taking on these issues. And if you look at the other candidates in the race, it's really a personal decision based on the voters, how they see, who they're and what they're looking for in a candidate. At the end of the day, it's not my job to say I'm the best candidate. My job as a candidate is to come out and show you what we've done and share what my story is and let you as the voter decide who is the best candidate to be elected.
5: If or when you win the Senate seat, how are you going to remain tied to Braddock and the people? Or will you pull a Rick Santorum and use the Pittsburgh region as a plug, or will you remain a vital part of it?
6: No, I'm not going to pull a Rick Santorum, and I promise here to never wear a sweater vest. No, I am going to live in Braddock probably for the rest of my life. I live across the street from the steel mill with my family. I'm not phoning any of this in from Aspen, Colorado. I don't fly in for interviews or anything like that. I live in Braddock. My family lives in Braddock. Will always live in Braddock probably. And if I do win the election, I'm going to be able to do even more for my community than I'm able to now as a United States Senator. So I would say that's probably one of the biggest motivations is the ability to use that office to help my current constituents in Braddock, but also communities all over the region and across the state, quite frankly. So, you know, I have no desire to live in Washington, D.C., and certainly couldn't afford a house in Washington, D.C., but let alone want to live down there. So nothing really would change in that regard.
2: So you've been notably recognized for having such a personal relationship with your citizens in Braddock, and probably I would assume is one of the reasons why you feel so passionate about all you do for them. If you were elected senator, there's no way you could know every person in the state of Pennsylvania. Do you think – how do you plan on dealing with that?
6: Well, yeah, of course. I mean, it's impossible to know 12 million people by name and everything. So, and that's when my appearance kind of helps. I don't look like a typical candidate, and I get noticed. We had an interview, not as thorough as the one I'm getting from you guys, actually, but had an interview at a place last night in Harrisburg, and I walk in the door, and the musician playing to the bar was like, "Oh, hey, Mayor," and walked in. So I kind of felt like I was in my town for a second there, and you know, people recognized me in the establishment. So so if I ultimately do win the election, I think that a lot of people will be able to recognize me and will feel comfortable coming up and saying hello. As they currently now do. So, of course, I'm not going to be able to know everybody, but I would like to think that I would remain I give my phone number out to anybody. So I'm accessible and I'm easy to reach, and that's certainly not going to change. But, of course, it would be it'll be a big step to have 12 million constituents instead of, you know, under 3,000. Exactly. So
4: do you think being such an unconventional candidate will be to a disadvantage, be used to a disadvantage?
6: Well, I don't think so. I mean, because in this race you have several very conventional candidates. It's like, you know, do you want – like when you go to the ice cream store, do you want vanilla because that's a fine flavor? Or do you want – you know, I don't know, greatest flavor ever, you know. I'm a little biased here, but seriously, it really comes down to the ability to say, this is our story, this is what I believe, and that's not going to change. And if that resonates with you, then I would be honored for your support. But I also understand that you know, I have very capable opponents, and they will draw their own constituencies. And our race is my race, they're going to run their race. And it's really about these things that I believe and I believe that will ultimately be the ones that will prevail.
3: So what led you to start the race in general? Because you seemed, you know, you've been mayor for about 10 years.
6: Yeah. Sure. I'm on record as saying that I never anticipated running for higher office, and that's the truth. But 2015 provided a really unique opportunity, both in terms of the quality and the strength of the candidates that are in the race, but also an environment where, you know, there's so many things that I want to change. The opportunity presented itself. I emailed a good friend who's been in political campaigns his entire professional career, and I said, "Hey, this is what I'm thinking. You know, am I crazy?" And I expected him to email back and say, "Yes, you are." But he actually said, "No, hey, this is great." And I actually have, I think, easily would be considered the best team in the country working on our Senate campaign, and many of them doing so on a volunteer basis, so which is pretty extraordinary. And that's one of the reasons why I was in Chicago. You know, we have a lot of veterans from the Obama camp. I mean, so we have a lot of really great people, a lot smarter than I am. Some, you know, one of them's in the room with me today on this campaign. And don't let the unconventional wrapper fool what's also behind it, you know, too.
5: This year in the Post Gazette, you were quoted with saying, "No one wants to listen to politicians, but everyone wants to eat tacos."
6: Yes, so, and I stand by that. That's one of my main planks in my platform.
5: Why do you think Southwestern Pennsylvania youth should listen to you as a politician?
6: I don't think that they should. I think that's their own decision as to whether they want to listen to me or not. Would I have listened to me when I was 16 or 17 years old? I don't know. But what I do know is that a lot of the young people that I have met, the toughest line of questioning I've gotten so far, honestly, has been from a 15-year-old at a house party their parents were throwing for me. And I think that's awesome when you have, kids in their teens that are so engaged and care about the process, because that helps. That energizes me, and that gives me hope for the future, because all you hear is in a survey, 64% of people can't identify Florida on a map or know who their congressman is or whatever. And that's depressing because, their civic engagement underpins, civil society, and you want everybody to be engaged. So I like to think, though, that the kind of race that we're running, the style that we have, and the different message and approach that we have would appeal to that group. And, I don't know what else is out there, too. So I think we would compare pretty favorably. But it's also been 30 years since I've been, in your age group. And I tell people, this is a cassette tape. I used to listen to music, and I used to have to use a typewriter when I did papers. And I had to use a card catalog to look up. But, it's like a lot's changed, And I don't know if I'm relevant to a 16, 17, or 18-year-old right now. But we are running a fun campaign, and I always remind myself that no matter which way the election goes, I can't really lose, because I have a job in a community that I love, and that to me is priceless.
4: So if you were to win a Senate seat, what would be one of your top priorities?
6: One of my top priorities, I think, would be going after whatever low-hanging fruit is available in terms of collaboration. And but there's also – I don't think there's a lot of room for compromise in today's hyper-polarized environments. It's like if you believe that guns are great the way they are, I have a problem with that. If you believe that that there's no such thing as climate change, I have a problem with that. If you think that it's great that people make $7.50 an hour and they can live off that, I have a problem with that. So, and of course, compromise underpins and was designed into our system of government. But when one choice is unreasonable or ungovernable and the other side is reasonable, oftentimes you can't necessarily compromise. So there are things that I would want to compromise, and then there's things that, we have to take the message out to the people and eventually win the war of public opinion.
2: So as teenagers, a lot of these issues that you have been talking about affect us, especially like wages, as we'll be soon graduating mm-hmm. college. Are there any other kinds of issues that you think especially affect youth that you think sure. the Senate needs to address, or that you personally
6: absolutely.
2: Would address?
6: Absolutely. I mean, for starters, you should be able to refinance your student loans the way you can refinance your mortgage. The amount of student loan debt that your average student is coming out in is unacceptable, and it's deplorable. Like, why can't you refinance your student loan debt? It's absurd. Why have we lost our way in this state with public education? I think every public university in Pennsylvania should be no cost or very low cost. And we have to step up in this state and realize that the investment we make in our public education system is going to pay dividends to society, dividends to our community, and dividends to our citizens. And I think where this state has drifted in that regard is unacceptable.
2: Since you are so passionate about education, do you have any thoughts on the fact that Pennsylvania has the second highest in-state college tuition fees?
6: Yeah, as I just said, it's appalling and it's embarrassing. We should have the lowest. And the fact that here's what I don't understand in our state: we will not charge natural gas companies an extraction tax, but we have no problem being the second most expensive state school system in the country. I don't get it. You have to explain that to me like I'm a 6-year-old because and then the answer is, well, when you have a completely unreasonable and counterintuitive situation, it's like, well, follow the money. And it's like, well, you know, that's now I get it. You know, they give a lot of money to candidates on the other side. And that's why it is the way it is.
3: So in the current race right now, as you mentioned, is pretty wide open as the Public Policy Institute lists undecided as like the leading response by mm-hmm. voters at this point. So how do you think you can separate yourself from the pack besides, you know, literally look, you know, being bigger and taller than the rest of the candidates?
6: Sure. Separating myself from the pack is that I actually am a public servant, and I do have a day job. The other two candidates don't. In fact, one of my candidates has never held elective office, period. I think I can separate myself from the pack as somebody that has actually spent 14 years working and serving the working poor and the middle class, as opposed to saying, well, this focus group didn't test well. I'm for the middle class this year. You know, my positions don't change, and our story doesn't change, and our narrative doesn't change. No matter how much money you have, you can't buy a narrative, and you can't buy a resume. And I would put up what we've done in Braddock against certainly anyone that's in this race currently.
5: Through this interview, it's become apparent that economics and being an outsider is a huge part of your platform, and it recently just came out that you still haven't filed the required financial disclosure.
6: I love it. I love it.
5: Do you think the adjustment from being a small town mayor to running for a state position, do you think that's been
6: no? It really isn't. It's simply just a matter of filing a piece of paperwork, and it's going to happen before the end of the year. And I love that even at this age, I'm being held to that. So there's nothing sinister behind it. It's just simply it's going to get taken care of. So.
2: That concludes the Youth Express interview with John Fetterman at SLB, a.k.a. Mayor John. Thank you to Mr. Fetterman for coming in today, and also John Binley and Jess Moldovan for organizing this opportunity. We welcome your feedback and input. 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
8: This is my first year of America. I'm in Bashir High School. I'm 10th grade. My name's Yumbo. I'm from China.
9: My name is Nasir. I'm originally from Brooklyn. Things are really different there from here, but what's school like in China? Like, earlier I was speaking about the kind of things that go on in school here that I really dislike. I didn't have to deal with that when I was living in New York, so do you have to deal with that kind of stuff in China?
8: In China, the bathroom is similar. Just like the bathroom for boys, they broke the door. The last day you have a new door, and the next day the door is disappeared.
9: I think it's like the most obnoxious thing ever because you got those stinky kids and they go and use the stalls and then there's no door shielding you from the odor. It's the worst. So what are snow days like in China? Do they like call them early or do you get to school and then they're like just know you could go home? Or how does that work?
8: No, in snow day we don't have anything late or no school. We just like no more. The teacher, when you go outside, the teacher will tell you to be careful, and that's it.
9: That's actually really kind of sucky that you guys don't get like days off because of snow and things of that nature. But I read a lot about China, and I'm not sure if all of it's true, so I wanted to ask somebody actually from there. Like, I read that some of the air in like areas of China is so bad that people have to actually wear masks to be safe breathing in that area. Like, there was something called smog, and I don't know if it's truly floating around China like that or if it's as bad as it allegedly used to be, but I wanted to ask you about that.
8: I don't know, because my homeless air is very clean, but in some important city, they have many cars, so their air is really bad, actually. I don't know how to change it. I just know maybe the air make people's bodies very not good. My sister's children, he's very smart, but he always have the mask and he always go to the hospital. So his grade is very bad now. He lives the city is the worst city in China. The air worst city in China.
9: So where did you live at in China that the air is so much cleaner than it is there?
8: I live here is very clean, and maybe some little city and some not very important and middle city, they will have the clean air because they don't have so many cars, so they don't have bad air, pollution.
9: And New York there is pretty bad itself, but you can't really tell. Like, it's not to a point where you have to wear masks like certain parts of China. There's a lot of cars there too. But for whatever reason, the air doesn't become polluted as easily as it does in China, allegedly. Like, in New York, you don't even notice that the air is polluted, but it's obviously very polluted from the amount of cars. Like, they come by the masses, and people are honking at each other. Everybody gets road rage. It's really obnoxious.
8: I think the weather is the same. When we cold, my homeless is cold. When we snow, my homeless snow. When we rain, maybe next day, my homeless is raining.
9: Well, actually, I don't really speak to anybody from New York anymore. Occasionally, I go back and visit family, but any friends that I had back then, I don't remember any of them now. I remember this one girl that I had a huge crush on when I was younger. I was there just for kindergarten, but I really don't speak to anyone up there anymore, not even family at this point. What about you, Yumbo? Do you still keep in contact with your people in China?
8: Yeah, sometimes I talk to them on the phone. I miss them. I won't go back. Maybe, I don't know what time I can go back, but I actually miss them.
9: Do you want to, like, go back, or do you want to stay? Like, do you want to stay here and just visit, or do you want to go back and stay there?
8: I want to stay here and go back to visit, because I think America is better than the China. Yeah, the life is better than here. I'm from the Yanji and the city from Jilin. That place east and northern. Our known for the different language because we have the Korean people and the rice. My homeless rice is famous all the country, all the China. Just tastes good and smells good and take together.
9: So are you like capable of cooking the rice and stuff from your country the way that it's like supposed to be made? Like, I know that America makes Chinese food, but they add their own little variant things to it to try and make it taste better. Are you able to make it taste like just like from your home country?
8: This Chinese food is bad, worse than my country's Chinese food. Even I can cook better than, yeah, I can cook.
9: I learned a lot about the Chinese culture today. There was a lot of questions that I had that I didn't think I would ever have answered because it's kind of rare for me to meet people from other countries, or at least it was before I came to Brashear. Because after I moved around for a bit, I was living in Bentleyville where everything was rural. There was only one kind of people and they just so happened to be white. I was the only kid of any mixed origin in my entire school. So it's really cool that now I have a diverse school. And I didn't think that I'd get some of these questions about, like, other people's countries answered. And I got a lot of those answered today, so thank you for that.
10: Congratulations! You are about to hear a Youth Media Center interview right here on Youth Express, you lucky duck.
11: Every year, a class of freshmen enter the high school. And 4 years later, they leave changed people. These students who graduate remain friends with those in high school, so it is important to remember them and stay close with them. I made it my duty to interview and check up on them. I'm Zachary Whitman, and this is Where Are They Now?
12: I'm here with Montour 2016-2017 school year graduate Christian Ferraro. Hey, Christian.
13: How are you, Zach?
12: Pretty good. How about you?
13: I'm pretty all right. Well, all things considered.
12: That's good. That's good. You were part, one of the main driving forces of the Spartan Express Radio.
13: Yeah, because I have passion. But go on.
12: So, this year, they turned this club into a class. Do you think you would have taken Spartan Express?
13: I mean, heck yeah. I love radio. I love creating, and I really like the pieces that I did when I was part of Spartan Express last year. To put more energy towards that in a controlled environment where I actually had time set aside to work on my pieces, my art, I feel like that's going to be very beneficial to the people who are now taking Spartan Express.
12: What was your favorite part of the club last year?
13: I don't know. I really liked hanging out with Tad and John. They really boosted my confidence. They really helped me, I think, become a better editor, better interviewer, better human being.
12: What was your favorite piece you've done yourself last year?
13: My favorite one, though, I think was probably the first King of Clubs. I remember I did one on the American Sign Language Club. That was a really good piece. I did one on Academic Games. That was a good piece. And I think I did one more, but I'm drawing a blank on what it was. But yeah, the King of Clubs, they're pretty good, pretty well put together, I think.
12: The club still runs, too. How do you feel it's going to fare next year, having seen the club when you were here?
13: I think just like America, Spartan Express Radio may be doomed unless we nurture the youth better. I think you need to nurture them, feed them knowledge, let them be creative, let them get weird, let them fail. If you just let them create, you're going to have a good-looking future on your hands.
12: What teacher do you miss the most at Montour?
13: Oh, geez. Well, Zach, let me tell you, there's a lot of teachers that I missed. Because a lot of them teachers there at Montour, they really impact me. But one I got to say I miss more than most of them is Miss Buddha, I think. She really shaped me more than I think she'll ever know. I really appreciate her. And I will never be able to express how much I appreciate and respected her until now. Also, Mr. Phillips. I like him a lot and I miss him.
12: What was the favorite class you've ever taken at Montour?
13: Probably Drama 2 with Bridget Buddha.
12: How do you feel college is treating you so far?
13: It's a scam. College is the easiest thing I've ever done in my entire life.
12: So you were known throughout Montour as one of, like, the key figures we've had.
13: Oh, yeah?
12: And
13: so too.
12: You were known to be a very, very... You were known to be a very, very social person. You know, everyone knew you.
13: Mm-hmm,
12: everyone loved you. Everyone thought you were funny. How do you feel that social life has changed in college?
13: I'm going to talk about Point Park specifically. When everybody's trying to be the center of attention, you don't want to be anymore, because you see, like, how I view people who are very, you can't see the air quotes, but outgoing, it feels almost inauthentic the way some people act because they want attention. It makes you take a step back and be like, you know what, I'm just gonna sit in the shadows for a little bit, work on who I am, do the things that I want to do. And it was nice, you know, going to Montour, and every day, like, people would say hi to me or whatever, and it was cool. I was class clown. That's not sad. So it's nice to go to a place where nobody knows you. That's kind of awesome. You get to reinvent yourself almost. I like to scare people now. That's my thing.
12: Speaking of scary things, what are you going to college? What are you majoring in?
13: Psychology.
12: Ah, so that all kind of...
13: Yeah, the mind is terrifying.
12: How are you enjoying your major so far?
13: It's really good. My teacher and I dress the same.
12: If you could add anything to the high school, what would it be?
13: Pizzeria. You know, maybe you can make pizza pies. If I could add any one thing to the high school, what if instead of sending all those kids to Parkway on that little bus, what if instead of sending, like, all the cosmetologists, you know, what if we had, like, a little barber shop, a little hair salon?
12: Bring Parkway to us.
13: Yeah, bring Parkway here. More Parkway culture at Montour.
12: If we had all of the teachers of every different teaching wing fight each other, which wing do you think would win?
13: Probably social studies, history.
12: Do you have any words of advice for freshmen and seniors?
13: I think I have the same advice for both of you. Be yourself, even if that person's stupid or does embarrassing stupid things, then yourself will learn from your past self's stupid things, and it'll make a new yourself. So be unabashedly you. Inject a little bit of yourself into everything that you do, and let's go Steelers.
14: I'm Zachary Whitman, and I'd like to thank you for joining us here at Spartan Express.
15: Hi, this is Moss reporting for Youth Express. I have with me Jaden.
16: I'm Jaden Greening, and I'm an 18-year-old senior at Pittsburgh Kappa 6 through 12, and I make movies.
15: Today we're going to be talking about your first film experience and just film in general. So let's start with, how long have you been doing film?
16: I think I've been doing film since 2023 or two or three, yeah.
15: So what would you say you do the most of, like your role and your style?
16: Well, I think just by default, I write the most, because you write a lot that doesn't get made. So I spend a lot of time writing. And then next, probably really producing other people's and my own work.
15: Is that your favorite role on set?
16: No, I do like directing the most. It's just the way the cookie crumbles.
15: What genre would you say that you make the most?
16: Definitely drama. Trying to extend into some psychological thriller stuff right now, but currently drama, yeah.
15: So would you say there was an inciting incident that got you into film, or would you just say it was gradual?
16: It was pretty inciting. I had a friend who had consistently done the 48-hour film festival with her ex-boyfriend until they broke up. and she knew I had a camera, and I did photography, and she was just like, hey, like, I know you have a camera, do you want to do this project with me? And I was like, I guess. I had no idea what I was getting into, honestly. We shot the movie on my Canon Rebel T7 with stock lenses, so it was pretty bad, but...
15: Would you consider that to be your first film?
16: Yeah, I would say that that was the first real thing that I did, outside of, like, stupid little projects for class, yeah.
15: Yeah, can you tell me some more about it?
16: Okay, so the title was Do You Ever Just Think? And it was a teen dark comedy was the theme that we were given. It was a dark comedy. I put that in air quotes because, it was dark for my, like, 14-year-old mind. So it really wasn't quite so dark. And it was more just, like, offensive a little bit. It was, but it was about this group of, I think it was five teenagers or maybe four, who get lost in the woods while tripping. And that was the movie. And one of the friends goes missing and they think a bear ate him. But it turns out that the bear sounds that they were hearing was just that friend throwing up in a different area of the woods.
15: Huh. What did you do for that film? You said you brought the camera.
16: I did, like, me and my friend did basically everything. We wrote it together. We directed it together. She was in it, and I was operating the camera, obviously. I edited it, unfortunately. And, yeah, that's about it. But so I was very involved for that one.
15: How did that project go for you?
16: Well, the camera died in the middle of shooting in the woods, and we had to film the rest on my phone, which was obviously not ideal. The audio was much better after we switched to my phone, though, I will say. And then, afterwards, the reason that I guess I stuck with it was, every movie gets screened for better or for worse for the 48. So I got to see my movie on the screen and I saw all these people watching it and I realized that that was something that I wanted to do again.
15: What do you think came naturally to you on set?
16: Okay, yeah, for sure. Something that was really natural for me due to my background in theater was working with the actors, which is why I love directing so much. It's so... Not exhilarating, I guess. No, exhilarating. To pull a good performance out of an actor who either doesn't think they can do it or wasn't doing it before. And, seeing them finally, like, get into the character and give, like, a great performance is just really incredible. Hard part would definitely be planning is difficult. And staying organized on set as well. When you don't have a big team of people behind you, as a director, it's super easy to get kind of lost in the sauce and either lose track of time or lose track of what you need to be doing at a given moment. So that's definitely the hardest thing for me. I mean, it's what happens when you're kind of doing it by yourself as a director without a team behind you.
15: What other jobs have you done on set?
16: Okay, so I have acted in a couple short films, one that I produced and that was written by my girlfriend, and another one who a kind of acquaintance of mine, now friend, but acquaintance at the time, reached out to me and knew that I did movies and had been on my sets before and asked me to act in his mob movie. And it was, it turned out interestingly. Of course, it was a bunch of teenagers acting like mobsters, so there's that to consider. But all in all, it was a good experience. So acting is definitely like the most different thing than I usually do that I have done.
15: So do you think that being a youth filmmaker and casting mostly teenagers makes it any harder to find people that are right for the roles that you write?
16: Yes and no. A lot of teenagers are more willing to work for free, which is obviously a perk because people just want to, they want to do things. And luckily, I'm pretty connected through my school, which is performing arts, and through theater programs I do, I meet a lot of people who are interested in acting. It is harder to find people for crew positions than you would expect. Not a lot of young people are as into film as you would expect either. So that's definitely more difficult. But actor-wise, sometimes it's hard to find people who, if you have a really specific type of role that's kind of different from the people that you know, it can be hard, yeah.
15: What do you think is the most important piece of advice that you would give to an aspiring filmmaker?
16: Surround yourself with people who want to do the same thing. The help that you receive on set can really make or break a production. With my bigger projects, my feature film projects, I would not have been able to finish them without the people that I surrounded myself with. Besides the actors, unit production manager, people watching the script supervisors. That's what I'm trying to think of. So yeah, surround yourself with as many people on the crew side that really are dedicated to it as you can.
15: Yeah, and I just wanted to open it up to you, maybe to talk about just stuff I didn't ask about, or to promote a project that you're on.
16: Yeah, so I guess just a little bit more about some of the stuff I've done. I recently premiered my first feature film, How to Be Brave is the title. It's a teen drama about five friends who coincidentally meet in in their high school parking lot and become really close after that. And when one of them dies, they all have to learn how to cope with that. And it kind of fractures the group until they eventually find each other again. I like to think it's pretty beautiful. It made some people cry at the premiere. I learned a lot from that project, though, just generally about film and what I want to do in the future. And then upcoming for me, I'm working on a feature film script. Working title is The Prophet, A Modern Tragedy. And it is a surrealist adaptation of Oedipus Rex, the Greek tragedy. Heavy on the adaptation. It's very loose, but it carries over a lot of themes. The main character is like really into Greek myths and storybooks, so that's why we wanted to lean into that. But yeah, that's my next project, and I'm writing it with my good friend Rocco Comaromio.
15: Where can people find more about those?
16: You can find more on the Greening Productions Instagram page. That's the name of the sort of pseudo-production company I run. Yeah, there's a lot of information about How to Be Brave there. We're working on a release now. Not a lot of information about this upcoming project, so you're probably the first to hear.
15: Awesome. And then I just wanted to ask one more question. Are there any organizations, institutions, groups that have really helped you as a filmmaker?
16: Honestly, no. I've kind of been slumming it out here by myself. Well, you know, not by myself, with people, but not with any really organizations or anything like that. I would say I have been aided by my school in certain ways. You know, I mean, you make a lot of connections, and there are a lot of faculty members who are willing to help you. But yeah, I would say I've gained a lot from my school, but other than that, not much.
15: Would you say that flying mostly solo has had an effect on your journey as a filmmaker?
16: For sure. It's not a good thing. it is good to like kind of learn how to get your footing by yourself, because you kind of learn more of your own opinions about things and how you like to work. But at a point, it's probably important to kind of open up and branch out. I'm not really very well connected with any groups or anything, which is why I don't use the resources. But yeah, no, I definitely don't think it's a good idea to stay by yourself for as long as I have.
15: Thank you so much for coming on.
16: Yes, thank you for having me.
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18: Hi, my name is Jabbar. I'm in fourth grade. I live in Spring Hill. Peace is like a calmly sang piece. Looks like nature. Peace sounds peaceful, and it can be nice, but peace is always beautiful.
19: We have 11 poets, as I mentioned, and we're going to get a chance to meet everybody, and then they're going to share a poem. Now, Porter will be introducing this segment to help you understand more about how this all came about. But first, I would just like to meet you, Porter. How old are you?
20: I'm 11.
19: And I guess everybody is in fifth grade, so everybody, how many people are 11? So, and then 10? Any other ages of adults? You don't have to participate. Okay, so everyone's either 10 or 11. Where do you live, Porter?
20: I live in Friendship.
19: And what do you like to do?
20: Well, I like to play soccer, and I love reading and math.
19: Have you read a book lately that you would recommend?
20: Well, I just finished a book yesterday called Almost Famous, and it's pretty good. It's about this girl who moves to Culpeper, Virginia, and she like wants to be a professional baker, and it's a small town, and she like slowly gets like better at baking, and then she like uses baking to save like a couple of close calls. And yeah, it's a really good book.
19: It's a real city too. There is I don't know if you looked on a map, Ricky and I, my wife who's sitting in there, have driven through Culpeper lots of times. And we always thought it was a fun name for a city. Would you like to say hello to anybody who might be listening? Any shout outs?
20: Well, I'd like to say hello to my mom and my two sisters who are listening.
19: What are their names?
20: Isla and Addie.
19: Isla and Addie, hello. And I know Mr. Burke is listening today. He made a note today. He's tuned in. And I'll let you introduce the segment we have now. I'm really excited to have you all here.
20: Hello, everyone. My name is Porter, and I'm here with Brickell, Valentina, Chelsea, Stella, Emma, B, Neve, Bryn, Noel, Xander, and my literacy teachers, Miss Duffy and Mr. Gleason. We are from the Environmental

0: respect one another and embrace our diversity. In order to spread empathy and create positive ripples in the world around us, fifth grade created poetry that reflects our beliefs and feelings on these matters. We hope these poems motivate real action amongst our peers and inspire change in our community. Thank you for the opportunity to speak our piece for peace.
1: That was really beautifully done. Thanks, Porter. Did you write that?
0: Yes.
1: You're a good writer. That was really well done. I assumed you wrote it, but I just wanted to check. You're a really good writer. Now, first up, we have Emma and Stella, and I haven't had a chance to meet everybody yet. So Emma and Stella, I'd like to talk with each of you before you read your poem. Let's start with Stella. Can you tell me how old you are?
2: I'm 11.
1: Okay, Stella's another 11 year old. Oh, no, wait, she's not. Is she 10 going on 11? Yeah. When's your birthday?
2: April 17th.
1: You're so close. If you round up, right, the rounding rules, you're now 11. Where do you live?
2: I live in Point Breeze.
1: And what do you like to do for fun?
2: I like soccer.
1: Come a little closer.
2: I like soccer, and I like literacy a lot.
1: Do you like to write?
2: Mm-hmm.
1: I had a feeling you must. And now let's meet Emma. Tell me about yourself.
3: Well, I'm 10, and I live in Point Breeze, and I like to play soccer, and I like math.
1: You two seem like you're pretty good friends, are you?
3: Yeah.
1: What do you like to do together?
3: Well, we like to play soccer together most of the time, and we like to hang out.
1: Any shout-outs to people?
3: I'd like to thank Ms. Steffi and Mr. Gleason for helping us.
4: So would I. And I would like to say hi to my dad. Hi.
1: Well, great. Does your poem have a name?
3: Black Lives Matter.
1: Okay. And this is a case of a poem that was written together, and you're going to read it together. And whenever you're ready, go ahead.
3: Okay. 1841, Frederick Douglass escaped from the whips and chains of slavery
4: to become the leader of the abolitionist movement. 1849,
3: Harriet Tubman.
4: To help slaves escape,
3: she made underground railroads too free,
4: once cage birds,
3: as part of the abolitionist
4: movement.
3: 1955,
4: Rosa Parks.
3: She wouldn't give up her seat in the front
4: to white people on the bus.
3: This was the beginning of the civil rights
4: movement.
3: 1960,
4: Ruby Bridges. She was the first black person
3: to go to an
4: all-white school.
3: She was a black sheep
4: in a white family,
3: treated like dirt,
4: stepped on every day.
3: It hurt,
4: but she brushed it off. She had to be patient.
3: Continuing
4: the civil rights
3: movement.
4: 1963,
3: Martin Luther King Jr. He inspired a change.
4: He started a march.
3: He gave a speech.
4: I Have a Dream.
3: To end segregation.
4: During the civil rights
3: movement.
4: These people changed history in a big way.
3: But is it enough?
4: They were people who inspired thousands.
3: All of them consider as
4: heroes in history books.
3: But it just didn't finish the job.
4: July 13th,
3: 2013.
4: Hashtag Black Lives Matter
3: began.
4: People were furious
3: that black people have continuously been shot for all these years.
4: Getting a phone call.
3: Someone tells you your family member was killed.
4: You feel someone hit.
3: In your chest.
4: In your heart.
3: Like someone just shot you.
4: But then you think,
3: who would do that?
4: A police officer.
3: And you say to yourself,
4: a police officer killed my loved one.
3: A police officer is not supposed to kill.
4: They're supposed to serve and protect.
3: Black lives matter. This is still a problem.
4: We need to aid.
3: Have power.
4: Make a change.
3: They had power and made a change.
4: But they did their share.
3: Now it's time to do ours.
4: To make the change.
3: The change that will end it all.
4: We the people.
3: Frederick Douglass.
4: Harriet Tubman.
3: Rosa Parks.
4: Ruby Bridges.
3: Martin Luther King Jr.
4: The leaders.
3: All of them consider as
4: heroes.
3: And they are heroes.
4: These activists are doing the same thing.
3: So aren't these activists thought of as heroes?
4: Think. Black lives matter. Many standing up for equality.
3: Because they were
4: scared. Scared that when they're walking down the street,
3: that they would be shot.
4: Or harassed.
3: Even by a police officer.
4: To be scared to walk out of your home.
3: How would you feel to be scared that your kid would be shot?
4: Just walking to school.
3: Innocent.
4: Innocent people.
3: Being killed for absolutely no reason.
4: Walking down the street.
3: Pulled over.
4: Killed. Shot. Killed. But you know what?
3: Black lives matter.
4: This is still a problem.
3: Sorry.

0: But you know what? Black Lives Matter. This is not a moment. It's a movement.
1: Very good. Yeah, well, let's clap for you, too, because you performed that poem. And it's not easy to do that. It sounded great. How did you write it? How did you come up with the idea that you wanted to write about that? What made you interested in it?
0: Well, we noticed that normally white people already matter, and we wanted to make sure that black people mattered more because some people think, like, so they started the movie hashtag Black Lives Matter, and then people started saying All Lives Matter, but we realized that that white people already mattered, so we wanted to make sure that black people also mattered.
1: Yeah, I think that's a good way of putting it. When you discover that one area might need a little bit of attention, you know, a good example I always like to use is there might be a special day or a month to help support people who have breast cancer or who want to fight against breast cancer. And I don't think anybody would say, well, all cancers matter. No, you're focusing on that particular issue for a very particular reason. And how did you work out how to perform that? That had to be, was it hard, or did you know when you were writing it who was going to do which parts or how it was going to happen?
0: Well, on our sheet, we have, like, two different boxes, so we can tell which side is ours, and we have our names at the top.
1: Okay, almost like a script.
0: Yeah. Mm-hmm.
1: Okay. I really liked how movement and moment juxtaposed, too. That was great. Well done. Anything else you'd like to say?
0: No.
1: That's always one of my last questions, so just to be sure. Well, very good. Thank you. Now we have Xander is next. There's Xander. And Xander, tell me about yourself. Where? What neighborhood do you live in?
2: I live in Highland Park.
1: And is there anybody you would like to say hello to or shout outs to?
2: Well, I'd like to say hi to my mom, my dad, and my sister, and my grandma for, like, supporting me.
1: Great.
2: And doing this.
1: Have you been a student at Environmental Charter School since you were very young?
2: Well, I've been a student since I was in fourth grade, so I'd say yes.
1: Yeah, it's been a couple years. Well, terrific.
2: First.
1: Oh, first grade. Okay. So it's been 4 years. So, yeah, you've been there just about your whole school life. What is your poem about?
2: My poem is against Muslim stereotypes. It's against stereotyping Muslims as terrorists, saying that you shouldn't do that.
1: And why did you choose that topic?
2: I chose that topic because I feel like currently in the U.S. there's, like, been stigma about Muslims, like bad stigma.
1: What is stigma?
2: Stigma is, like, it's bad vibes about, like, them.
1: That's a good way of expressing it. Whenever you're ready, I can't wait to hear your poem. This is Xander.
2: Okay. Assuming things because of a religion, often misunderstood, there should not be any us versus them, like tigers and prey. One group's actions should not influence our feelings on entire religion made up to close to 2 billion people. Are we not all human? They are us, but we are uncaring, unloving, unfair, like hard metal. Millions of lies aimed in their direction, hitting them and stinging like needles, and people believe it all, hearing an infinite amount of assumptions just because of religion. We call them terrorists. We try to keep them out of the U.S., out of anger, forcing them out because we need a group to hate. They are nothing like their stereotypes. I find myself wondering, what happened to freedom of religion? But now you know about this hard, cold lie in the form of people yelling sharp and cold, hurting people's ears. You know it's wrong. So if you have been listening, do a favor to Muslims everywhere, to people everywhere. Get together. Change the world. There are many ways. Don't make assumptions. Don't call people terrorists. Don't judge because of religion. Tell the unbelieving. Teach them to stop hurting people, like storms, yelling loudly. Let them be happy. Let them relax. Be the people who know, who care, who love.
1: That was amazing. And Xander, you read that with such soul and heart and feeling. How was it to write? Did that come out of you pretty naturally?
2: Well, like at the start, it was like kind of hard, but like as I like started writing, it got easier because like I knew how to like what to type and like how that made sense with like the rest of the poem and what I thought.
1: I think that's true with a lot of writing. The hardest part is to get started. And did you have to redraft it?
2: Yeah, during like revising, I got rid of a lot of things and like added a lot of things. Yeah.
1: That's usually part of the process. I'm sure Ms. Duffy and Mr. Gleason support redrafting and improving things. I know I still do that with everything I write. I do it. Well done, Xander. And next we have Neve and B, who are here, right? And I'm going to adjust your microphone just a bit. There we go. Sorry for that bit of silence. I just wanted to be sure we could both, we could all hear you. And let's talk to each of you two. Neve, what neighborhood do you live in?
3: I live in Penn Hills.
1: Nice to. I grew up in Churchill, not far from where you live. Would you like to say hello to anybody? Any shout outs?
3: Yeah, my mom, my dad, and my two literacy teachers, Ms. Duffy and Mr. Gleason.
1: You know what we're going to do? We're going to give you each your own mic. And that way we'll hear you each a little better. Who were your shout-outs to again?
3: My mom, my dad, and my two literacy teachers, Ms. Duffy and Mr. Gleason.
1: Excellent. And can you tell me a little bit about yourself, what you like to do, or any hobbies?
3: I like cheerleading, and my hobbies would probably be I like to write and draw a lot.
1: Excellent. Now let's meet B. Hello. What neighborhood do you live in?
4: I live in Squirrel Hill.
1: And any shout-outs?
4: Yeah. My mom, my dad, and Miss Duffy, and Mr. Gleason.
1: Excellent. And do you have any special things you like to do for fun?
4: I like to read and write.
1: And have you read anything interesting lately?
4: Yeah. I finished the Divergent series a couple weeks ago.
1: Excellent. Well, who can tell me what your poem is about?
4: Our poem is about stereotypes.
1: And will you be reading it as a team, too?
4: Yeah.
1: Okay, whenever you're ready, go ahead.
3: They say we're troublemakers.
4: They say we're cheap.
3: Lazy.
4: Selfish.
3: Dirty.
4: Stingy.
3: But
4: we
3: are
4: not
3: our stereotypes. I'm black.
4: I'm Jewish.
3: I work hard.
4: I'm kind.
3: I'm decent.
4: I give, not take.
3: Who?
4: Me?
3: Am I responsible for gun violence?
4: Am I responsible for trying to take land in the Middle East?
3: No. Their comments sting.
4: Words weigh me down.
3: Like a bullet shooting through my heart.
4: Like a boulder trapping me beneath it.
3: Think about how we feel. Their words spit at me like poison from their lips.
4: Every night when I close my eyes, the words play.
3: And replay.
4: And twist.
3: And tumble.
4: Like a tornado in my mind.
3: There's no sleep for me.
4: But people just stand there.
3: From slavery.
4: From the Holocaust.
3: To now.
4: They keep misunderstanding us. People are like machines.
3: Their gears may never stop working.
4: It will never end like the dove that never stops making peace.
3: But hopefully we can find the key to make them stop. If you feel strongly,
4: if you care, you could be the key. I can almost hear the sound of a key opening a lock.
3: The key to make a change.
4: The key to help out. Speak out on your online community.
3: To your parents.
4: In your neighborhood.
3: Posters or even flyers.
4: Or even in your school community. Speak out. Imagine how you would feel.
3: Hopeless.
4: Dejected. Imagine how many lives you could change.
3: You.
4: Me.
3: The world. It's not just about us.
4: It's about you too.
3: Join us.
4: Together we are one.
3: Together we are strong.
4: Powerful.
3: Intelligent.
4: Undefeated.
3: You might have to take a risk.
4: But it's worth it.
3: Fighting for what you know is right.
4: Imagine people who go through this every day.
3: The hate.
4: The struggle.
3: Just because of our race.
4: Religion.
3: I'm black.
4: I'm Jewish.
3: Together we are one.
4: Together. We are united.
3: Divided, we will fall.
4: We must choose to stand tall.
1: Very good. Very good. So you two really wove part of yourselves into your poem, which is a very courageous thing to do. Congratulations. You are both really good writers, and you've performed. Everybody is... done so well. Now, next we have Bryn, and Bryn is over here. We kind of have people moving around because we have so many students today. And Bryn, where are you from?
5: I'm from Greenfield.
1: And I'm asking everybody, because if you're just joining us, by the way, these are fifth graders from Environmental Charter School. And I'm asking where everyone's from because charter schools draw from the whole community. And what do you like to do for fun or hobbies?
5: I like to draw. That's pretty simple. That's it.
1: What do you use, and what do you like to focus on?
5: I like to just sketch, and it depends what I draw sometimes, different things.
1: Do you use pencil or?
5: A pencil, usually.
1: Yeah. Well, I have a lot of admiration for anybody. I can't draw. I can draw the curtains and maybe some water. that's about it. What's your poem about?
5: My poem is about women's rights.
1: Whenever you're ready.
5: Okay. We should all be equal. Equal should be a given. Given to people who work for it. It is something we need more of. In 1918, women were only allowed to be nurses. Not able to fight for their country. A country that doesn't believe in us. Us put aside what we want. We want freedom. Freedom for what to portray ourselves as fighters, teachers, workers. Workers get across, though. Those cleaning the house, taking care of the kids, cooking for the house. Houses full of nonsense. Nonsense that women want a job. Jobs that pay for hard work. Work we need for money. Money to take care of ourselves. Hard work that we already do every day. Days go by the tracks of progress. Progress that has taken time. Time full of fighting for what's right. Only 9 decades ago, women were allowed to vote. Voting for women had to be in the Constitution to make it real. Real struggles to put up with marches and protests. Protests showing we were all the same. Same brains, fight against our life. Life is real. Real life, we are still not being treated fairly. Fairly, a word we hear but we never really reach to overcome the walls. Walls we have to break. Break them, we tell ourselves. Strong women are everywhere in advertising, and we've known this stuff since we were really small. Small minds absorbing what is going on inner minds, listen to what magazines have to say our perfect hair, fashion sense, new makeup look. Look at a boys magazine, excel in school, how to plan your future for girls, getting boys to like you, waking up to be perfect. Perfect life for boys, be whatever you want to, make a difference. Difference is obvious. Obvious looks and all dramatic. Dramatic changes keep the stereotypes and shout who I should be, what I should look like outside and in a rabbit hole. I get stuck. There are threats. Threats to end our movement. Movement to be treated the same. Same as what we all strive for we are still being treated. Treated like second-class citizens. Citizens who are stereotyped. Stereotyped women. Women should not be underestimated. A study showed that every 80 cents a woman got, a man got a dollar. Dollars are for people that work hard. Equal pay for equal work. only 97 years ago women were allowed to work. That wasn't that far back. Far back, it was just men with power, only them at the top. Top and in charge, and they still are in charge of our society. Society hasn't changed that much, only one baby step at a time. Time gives comments. Comments that pierce our skin. You run like a girl. I already know I'm fast. You can't do that. You're a girl. Yeah, I can. Maybe even better than you. You're good at that. For a girl. As if there is a different standard for your gender? 5 million people across the world attended the Women's March on January 21st, 2017. 5 million people were present, but there are many more who believe women are strong. Strong and powerful. Powerful flying voices. Voices cheering us on the fight that has taken more than 100 years, and we aren't going to stop now.
1: Good job. That was awesome. And
5: Thank you.
1: You read that. I did use the term rant when you were writing it. That's a compliment.
5: I was angry and in the zone while writing it.
1: Yeah. I neglected to ask if you wanted to say hello or give any shout-outs to anybody.
5: Well, I'd like to give a shout-out to my mom and dad for coming here. And then even though it's like your sixth shout-out, to Miss Duffy and Mr. Gleason for helping me make this poem and making it, sharing my voice out with the world.
1: They deserve all those shout-outs, as do each of you. These are wonderful poems. Now we have Noelle. Everyone's moving its musical chairs here today. And Noelle, where are you from?
6: I'm from the north side.
1: Ooh, what neighborhood? What street?
6: Orleans, Perrysville.
1: Oh, okay, Perrysville. Got it. You know, there's 18 different neighborhoods on the north side, so I'm always curious where. Would you like to say hello to anybody?
6: I would like to say hello to my mom and my sisters and my Nana, because she really supported me. And I would like to give a shout-out to my teachers and my fellow students, because without them, I wouldn't be able to write this poem.
1: That's so nice to hear. Tell me your sister's names.
6: I actually have one sister.
1: Oh, I'm sorry. What's her name?
6: Her name is Allie.
1: Well, I'm glad to hear you acknowledge her. Your poem is about homelessness, right?
6: Yes.
1: Why did you choose that topic?
6: So we learned about it in class, and it kind of shouted out to me because one time I went downtown to see a Pens game, and I saw these people, and a couple of days ago we were learning about how we just pretend that we're not, that the homeless people are not there, like we know that they're there, but we just look straight forward because we don't want to see them, because we know that we can't help them, or we don't want to help them. So I was walking by, and there was a homeless person, and he was very nice. And I kind of felt the same feeling, like I'm ashamed that I couldn't help him. And so I just looked forward, and I felt the feeling that many people feel.
1: I can't wait to hear your poem. Are you ready? As ready as you'll ever be, right? Here is Noelle.
6: My home is a car. A car full of junk. Junk I don't need or want. Want a pillow that's soft and fluffy. Fluffy as feathers. Feathers feel like nothing. Nothing. That's how you see me. Me and my mom want. Want a home. That's my wish. Wish I had food. Food I could eat. Eat till I'm full. Full of rooms with food for days. Days of hunger will finally be over. Over, and I'll be full. Full of hunger, that's me. Me and my mom are so alone. Alone in this car. Car full of junk. Junk I don't need or want. Want some water, cause I'm so thirsty. Thirsty for a drink. Drink that comes from somewhere clean. Clean is not drinking from puddles. Puddles is my cup of tea. Tea is not meant for me. Me and my mom scoop out the dirt. Dirt from a small pond on the road, that is what we drink. Drinks that are not clean. clean clothes in a bed that's warm. Warm like standing next to a fire breathing smoke. Smoke that's hot. Hot like a house. House that is full of ASIA treats. Treats that I can no longer eat. Eat in a chair. Chairs around tables. Tables full of food. Food you cook at a house. House I used to have. Have assignments, but no pencil to do my homework. Homework, but no home. Home is this car. Car full of junk. Thank you.
1: That was really wonderful. I liked the symmetry, too, how it began and ended. You took us somewhere and brought us back. That was beautiful. And our last poem is another duo. We are going to hear from Chelsea and Valentina. I'm sorry, I missed Bricka. I'm sorry, Bricka. So let's get a microphone in front of Bricka. That's the perfect one. Bricka, I'm sorry. That's my mistake. I didn't read my notes very well. Where are you from?
7: I'm from the South Side, but currently I live in Wilkinsburg.
1: Well, those are both great neighborhoods. We've done a lot of work in Wilkinsburg. And is there anybody you would like to say hello to?
7: My sister in Memphis, and my mom, and my stepdad, and my baby brother.
1: What's your sister's name?
7: Chaylin.
1: And your baby brother?
7: Deontay.
1: And what's your poem about?
7: Bullying, because of race.
1: Whenever you're ready, we're ready to hear it.
7: Y'all just don't get it, and you're hypocrites. You break me down. Is it Cousin Brown? You toss yourselves around like trash on the ground. But I'm human too, just like the rest of you. You need to stop inflicting hurt. Quit stepping on me like dirt. Too many people feeling like they're nothing. So it's time we stand up to do something. 160,000 kids skipping school to avoid bullying and feeling a fool. Kids who are bullied are stressed, anxious, and depressed. Bullying is a relentless, crazy disaster, like a tornado predicted by the forecaster. Bullying is abuse toward people like me and you, a heartless act making us blue. I hear hurtful, hateful, racist speech, like rampant waves crashing on a beach. I feel the hands of bullies pushing on me. There's no end in sight and nowhere to flee. One out of four kids who hurt others in elementary end up behind bars in a penitentiary. Bullies are more likely to drop out or fail, to do no schoolwork and bail. You can be the change. It may seem hard and strange. History can be made by us. We can do this. Let's discuss. Peace starts with us. Don't treat it like it's superfluous. Please take this into consideration, because this is our nation.
1: Wow. Nice job, Bricka. I really loved the rhyme.
7: My name is Brickell.
1: Oh, I'm sorry, Brickell. Yeah. Spell it for me.
7: B-R-I-K-A-L.
1: I'm sorry, because it's written in pencil here, and I was having trouble reading it. Brickell. Got it. That was beautiful. I liked the rhymes.
7: Thank you.
1: Were they hard to come up with?
7: Yes, they were really hard.
1: I thought they would be. Did you, this is a kind of weird question, did you think of the second word and then needed to find the first one to rhyme with it, or did you do it in the other direction?
7: I don't understand what you're saying.
1: Like, would you come up with the second, like when you said elementary and penitentiary, I think, right?
7: Yeah.
1: Did you know you wanted a word to rhyme with penitentiary, or did you start with elementary?
7: I started with elementary.
1: I was curious about that. They're really good rhymes in it.
7: Thank you.
1: And I hate to say read. I felt like you were performing and sharing it with us.
7: Thank you.
1: Thank you, Brickell. Now we have Chelsea and Valentina of our Environmental Charter School Poets, and I also want to thank Ms. Duffy and Mr. Gleason and all of the go ahead and you can just lift that up a little bit. There we go. All of the literacy staff at Environmental Charter School. Let's meet each of you. Chelsea, tell me where you're from.
8: I'm from Wilkinsburg.
1: Nice to meet Tiger, a Wilkinsburg Tiger. I was going to ask if you wanted to say hello to anybody.
8: I would like to say hello to my mother and my father and also my sister. And I just want to say hello to my dog just for the sake of it.
1: Well, you should. What's your dog's name?
8: Roman.
1: Hi, Roman. And how about, I should have asked about your sister first. What's her name?
8: Perry.
1: Hello, Perry. And Valentina, what neighborhood do you live in?
9: I live in Squirrel Hill.
1: And would you like to say hello to anybody?
9: Yes, I would like to say hello to my dad and sister and my mom.
1: And your sister's name is?
9: Emily.
1: And let's all say hi to Roman again, too, Roman the dog. What is your poem about?
9: Our poem is about bullying.
1: Okay, and this is my last chance to talk with all of you. I want to congratulate all of you on the poems you've done. And I also want to invite each of you, if you ever want to come back and share another poem, you are very welcome to. Through your teachers, you can easily reach us, or you can reach out to us directly. We'll be emailing you copies so you can hear yourself back. You're good writers, all of you, and I hope you'll keep it up. So we're ready for you. This is the last of our poems from Environmental Charter School.
8: Hi, I'm Chelsea.
9: And I'm Valentina.
8: And this is our poem.
9: People stared and laughed.
8: I hoped I could do something.
9: They were saying mean things to me.
8: I heard, shut up.
9: Ugly.
8: Stupid made my ears listen from afar.
9: Loser.
8: This was not going well.
9: I didn't think I could go on that way.
8: It surely wouldn't be solved one way or another.
9: I really wish they would stop teasing me.
8: They'd mock me if I told the adults.
9: My friends did not help with my problems and difficulty.
8: I thought about the day they would see their flaws.
9: I was a pillow being squeezed.
8: I was a small clout watching silently, unnoticeable.
9: I was a lost dog, and I really needed someone to help me.
8: But there was a certain way.
9: I felt the bitter taste of food being thrown into my face.
8: I saw the awful sight of them in depression.
9: What should I have done? Won't it finish? It's like I'm just alone.
8: This would have been a catastrophe.
9: They looked at me in half-grit laughter.
8: Why did they do this?
9: I fought and lost this war.
8: I needed to do what was right.
9: I had to stop being depressed.
8: I was a bird watching over. I didn't want to interfere.
9: Slam. There went another punch.
8: Crack. I heard a nose break like sticks.
9: This always and surely won't get better.
8: The only way it stopped this was if I took action.
9: Soon I'd be going.
8: If I didn't take action.
9: Out the door.
8: It would have always went on.
9: One day at school, they came once more.
8: It was a really large problem to amend.
9: I felt so slow.
8: This wouldn't happen forever.
9: And way lower.
8: No one would get hurt anymore.
9: They were a diary of gossip and rumors.
8: Should I have told someone about this?
9: The dreadful phrases like beat it.
8: I felt like a horrible contributor.
9: Brings horror to my mind.
8: I thought about the words they said to the victim.
9: I hope one day they'll cease being the bully.
8: I didn't know how this would end in the future.
9: They really shouldn't be.
8: Fake nerd were the words they used.
9: I felt like this is so bitter.
8: Their insults have been floating in their brain.
9: I'm not useful.
8: But there was only one way, and it wasn't too hard to do.
9: I hope this time someone would bring courage.
8: I didn't think I was able to stop this.
9: But then I saw her.
8: But this time I knew what to do.
9: Then I was pleased.
8: It was time I stood up.
9: She came to me.
8: And I looked at her.
9: I heard it ring in my ears.
8: Then I said, from now on, don't worry any longer.
9: I stood there silent. This will not happen anymore.
1: Thank you, and congratulations to all of you. You are probably the first authors of the first poems most people have heard during National Poetry Month. So congratulations, and I hope we'll see you all again. Environmental Charter School fifth graders rock, don't they, here at the Saturday Light Brigade.
10: I'm Julian Butler, and I'm 15 and go to the Neighborhood Academy. The problem with this is I can't name anything awesome or extraordinary about me because I don't think I have anything awesome or extraordinary about me. Those two words, awesome and extraordinary, are both very subjective, and what I say might not surprise you. But what do other people think about me? Well, there's one answer, and only one answer, and that answer is that I don't know. Which is really different from not caring, but still I don't know. I haven't bothered to ask anybody whatsoever, but I have a pretty good idea about myself. But about what others think. I care, but at the same time, I know I'll find out eventually. Like lightning bolts in different locations, each opinion will reach my ear as the loud crashes and rumbles come to my ear at different times. So, why ask now? If I'll eventually know in the future, what's the point of asking at this moment in time? That has an answer too. My question, that has an answer too. That answer is, opinions will change over time, and what I don't know will eventually disappear, and it's really, really confusing, because I don't know if I can't mind my business or if I'm just that impatient to know right now.
11: My name is Yasmin. I am in second grade in the Environmental Charter School in Pittsburgh, Pennsylvania. Cutting down trees makes me concerned about the future of the world, and here's why. Did you know that 4 trees are cut down every single second? Instead of cutting down trees, I wish people would plant more trees to have more healthy foods, because if we didn't have trees, we wouldn't have fruits and vegetables. To have more oxygen, because if we didn't have oxygen, we wouldn't have air. Cutting down trees impacts all of us, and I think we can work together to make the world a better place. This is Yasmin from the Environmental Charter School, second grade persuaders.
12: This is Carrie Menino, age 17, of Winchester Thurston High School. The name of this poem is Coffee Shop on Walnut. I'm actually not on Walnut Street right now. I'm standing at the intersection of East Ohio Street and West Commons, with some busy traffic noise and downtown Pittsburgh in the background. And I picked this spot because this poem is really about the lack of communication and the loneliness that can still exist in our hyper-connected world. Coffee Shop on Walnut. The boy with false eyelash spiders crying dewdrops on the counter orders a pink frothed cream as if it will make up for the father who won't call him son anymore. The girl with big breasts and thick legs compliments him because she needs a word to hold on to, looks at the skinny girl beside whose back is bowed as an apology for all the empty mouthfuls. She twists her butterfly ring, confectionery laced into her tattoos, thicker than the flesh beneath them. And the fat girl calls her hot because she knows she needs it. They both need it. And it means nothing but I understand you. I understand where you are and it doesn't make sense, but that's okay. The breakable girl blushes crimson. The painted boy stares at her, wishing he'd said it himself, and she argues the compliment instead of accepting. The big girl, with a voice so loud it whispers fear, smiles and tells her, "Don't worry, I don't feel beautiful either."
13: This is Lauren Perry, age 14, of West Allegheny High School. The name of this poem is His Bitter Love. The world round is a dark and dreary place. People dying, children crying, all day. But in the moonlight, I see his bright face, never darkening and ever so gay. He is the bow to my arrow, the jack to my Jill. He whispers to me softly, "I cannot live without thy love I lack." My hands and feet tremble ever quickly. But oh, how foolish of me to believe, for his heart turned to stone and his hands touched another. Never will I ever, again, I relieve, love a boy who does not care or bother, for his bitter love has struck my heart cold. For his love has injured me till I'm old. Stay tuned for youthexpress.org for more original writing from Pittsburgh area youth. All youth, all the time, Youth Express. Catch the future.
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15: This is Richard Taylor. I am 19 years old, and I go to Winchester Thurston in Pittsburgh, Pennsylvania. Currently, I am standing out in front of the first free public library building in the United States. It was donated by Andrew Carnegie. Yeah, this is where I am. It's on the north side of Pittsburgh, right by the Children's Museum. I'm going to be doing a poem, and the poem I'm going to be doing is called Token Black Boy. Do you mind black jokes? This is what a former friend asked me before starting to make jokes about my race. The mere fact that he had to ask says so much. It tells me that I am his token on the black rides and experiences. He pushes me into different machines, allowed to say the N-word. I'm not racist, wearing dreads, talking black. He shows me off as his black friend. He tosses me around, scuffs me on the ground. He passes over the machines of police brutality, wage gap, systematic oppression, racism. He ignores black systematic oppression, stating black-on-black crime is the problem. He says, oh no, I'm not a racist. I have a black friend. So, the reason that I'm standing out in front of one of the many libraries that are in Pittsburgh is because a lot of times I feel like people don't really understand what is really going on in the world, and something that has always been really ingrained into me is that knowledge is power, and you can always reach that by going to libraries and like looking at books, looking at things that are controversial, instead of looking at something that you see every day and something that people already agree with you about. It's really important to me that you look at different viewpoints and you look at controversial views and you form your own opinions instead of just regurgitating what everybody else says. So this is my other poem called Your Government. I wrote this after the Ferguson trial verdict came down, and I was just like in my house, and so I was just angry at the time. Your government forgot me. Justice has sight. My black skin is my guilt. My independence has been ripped from me, my freedom enslaved. My virtue is a vice. Country of plenty is starved. Country of liberty is enslaved. My justice has been raped. My liberty has been violated. My community filled with drugs. The Republican God declared war. White rock poisoned my people. The police beat us. The country ignores us. The American dream is far away. So I'm standing at the Allegheny Center Mall. And the best way that I could describe it is that there are some apartment buildings to my right. There are some fern trees. There's some of these moderately tall buildings, I would say about 5 stories, give or take, that is like right in front of me. It seems to be mainly just for like office space. I'm just on this grayish, bluish concrete. And there's some more buildings. It seems to be mostly abandoned all in all. Like, the mall itself has these wooden pallets on top of it, and it looks like they're probably doing some construction inside of it of some sort. And the reason I picked this spot is because it's really secluded, basically, and there's not a whole lot of green. Over here, you don't hear any birds or anything like that because there really aren't that many trees around. And just, like, that's how I feel, like, my friend feels. And you're about to see why in a second. It's a little bit broken here and there. There's some, like, cracks in the ground, and, you've cut yourself. You mangled your skin, scarring it deep with cuts. The lines wreck railroad tracks, crisscrossing across the expanse of your skin. You are beautiful. You don't believe me when I say those words. Another track added. You are so smart. Another track added to your skin. I love you so much. You continue to add tracks to your skin like you're counting lies told to you. Your heart schemes to continue falling into an abyss. I don't know how to help. Stay tuned to youthexpress.org for more original writing from Pittsburgh area youth. All youth, all the time. Youth Express. Catch the future.
1: Well, what we are going to do is meet the 5 students that are here with us from Assumption School. And then we'll hear at least one poem from each of them, and maybe even a second one from some of the students. And we're going to get started with Weston. I'll let you introduce yourself and tell us a little bit more about you. Hi.
16: Well, I'm Weston Harper. I go to Assumption School in Bellevue. I live in Brighton Heights, and I like soccer. That's one of my favorite sports.
1: Yeah, I was curious. Too much. What do you like to do for fun? Soccer is definitely one of them, I guess.
16: Soccer. I'm in the basketball team for Assumption. That's pretty fun.
1: And I see you've got a Washington sweatshirt on. Did you go to D.C. recently?
16: Yeah, I went down the Walk for Life. Well, I'm sorry, March for Life.
1: Excellent. Is there anybody you'd like to say hello to? Any shout-outs?
16: My mom and dad, basically.
1: Excellent. And then let's meet the person who is on your left. Hello.
17: Hi, I'm Jason. I'm 14, and I go to Assumption, and I really like soccer and writing.
1: What community do you live in?
17: I live in Wexford.
1: Nice to meet you. You know, I live in Avalon, so I walk by Assumption School all the time. And I think this is the first time we've had students representing Assumption, so I'm so glad you're here. Here's our third person with us. Hello.
18: Hi, my name's Elena. I'm in eighth grade. I go to Assumption School, and I really like watching hockey.
1: Excellent. The person who was sitting right where you are a little bit earlier today was talking about how much she likes to watch hockey, too. What do you like about it?
18: I just like the competitive, and I recently went to the Penguins game on Tuesday, and because Fleury was coming back, and so it was really nice. It was a nice experience to go.
1: Wasn't it great how he looked like he was in tears?
18: Yeah.
1: With that, I think he probably was. What do you else do you like to do?
18: I like to write.
1: So you're all folks who are passionate about writing. Where do you live?
18: I live in Brighton Heights.
1: Excellent. And now let's meet the person who's sitting next to you. You can just pivot that microphone over a teeny bit to put it in front of you. What's your name?
19: Hi, I'm Lydia. I go to Assumption School, and I'm in eighth grade. I like singing and writing, and I play basketball and soccer and cross country.
1: Excellent. Nice to meet you. What neighborhood do you live in?
19: I live in Bellevue.
1: I just realized I'm forgetting shout-outs. Is there anybody you'd like to say hello to?
19: My mom and dad and my brother and my sister.
1: Excellent. And let's backtrack a minute. I didn't get a chance to ask you about shout-outs.
18: My mom and my friends at Assumption.
1: And Jason, was there anybody you wanted to say hello to?
17: My mom, my dad, my brother, and my grandparents.
1: Wonderful. And now we have the last of our students, and that's Roman. Hi, Roman.
20: Hello, how's it going? I'm Roman Frankovich. I attend Assumption School in Bellevue. And what I like to do on my free time is I like to play football, and I like a little bit of writing sometimes, but usually what I'll do is I'll just go for like a little walk sometimes, like to just let all the stresses of my life go.
1: That's excellent. Do you ever, and is writing a good way to relieve stress too?
20: Sometimes, yeah. I mean, it depends on how much you're writing, because when I write, it usually goes for a really long time, because there's so many stresses in this modern day world, and I think that poetry really helps.
1: That's great. Is there anybody you'd like to say hello to who might be listening now or later?
20: My cousin Dominic. I'm pretty sure he's listening right now.
1: Excellent. And what community do you live in?
20: I live in Brighton Heights.
1: I'm just always curious because when you have a school like Assumption, you can't assume what neighborhood people live in, right? Well, you've each brought poems. Now, did you write these as part of English class, or was this part of a writing club? Can anybody tell me how these poems came about?
16: Oh, these are assignments in our LA class. These are from last year and this year.
1: Excellent. And LA is language arts,
16: yes,
1: I do
16: yes.
1: believe. Who'd like to share one first? We could just go in order. Okay. Why don't we do that? We're going to start with Weston. And I'll let you just say whatever you would like to ahead of your poem, and go ahead and please share.
16: So mine's called Ode to a Book, and it goes like this. These pages, softer than air, binding, harder than a dare. Words stronger than boron, more powerful than an Amazon. Pages thicker than honey, messages worth more than money. The keeper of knowledge, I hope you'll acknowledge. We should throw a celebration, because books are the key to our imagination.
1: That had to be challenging to keep within that structure and to keep that sparse with the words, right?
16: Actually, odes are pretty easy for me. It's this other type of poem. Well, this was recently we wrote these. We learned all these types of poems. The challenging one for me was this sonnet, which is it has to be very precise in the way you write it. So,
1: how would you define an ode or describe that structure?
16: So an ode is basically, it's like you name objects and like you're thankful for it and why and like and so it's basically it doesn't really have to have that much of a structure, just has to flow with rhythm and stuff.
1: Yeah, you delivered it really well. I liked the cadence of it and just the words you chose. Did you have to redraft it a number of times? Did you like sort of come up with it and then improve it or change it a little?
16: Well, the pre-write was pretty difficult for me. I'm not too much of a thinker. And so, but as soon as I started writing, it just came to me.
1: Yeah, I liked it. Let's go to Jason now. He's sitting next to you. What's your poem?
17: My poem's called The Golden Years. The sun arises and life is new. We find out things we never knew. We learn the ways of good and bad. We learn the feelings of happy and sad. The sun keeps rising at an alarming pace. Now we start to find our place. We feel things never felt before. We take the new paths, open the new door. The sun's still rising, now replaces joy with fears. The freedom of innocence now disappears. The sun reaches its golden top. We feel our happiness will never stop. We shine golden like the sun. Our real worlds have just begun. Happiness, laughter, it fills all the day. But nothing gold can ever stay. The sun starts to drop, and our youth begins to stop. But life still moves on, beginning to fall. Now we think we know it all. Our places in life begin to show. We realize the world, the one we know. The sun's descent is moving fast. We start to wish these years would last. Then we come to glance at the one true foe. Death begins to knock on our window. The sun still falls, darkening our sigh. These years keep traveling, keep moving on by. But death still waits and stalks us in the darkness. He waits for the day when our soul he'll harness. Now the sun has come near its end. We see death waiting round the bend. But now we still keep going. We begin to let our true selves start showing. We start to leave a legacy behind. We keep searching, hoping we will find. We look for a way to stay here forever. But we realize, is this for the worse or the better? The sun is now at the day's close. We try to make amends with all our foes. Now the day ends in discreet, and it's death the one whom we meet. But through all the laughter, through all the tears, forever remembered are the golden years.
1: That's really beautiful.
17: Thank you.
1: And there's a lot of depth there. What caused you to choose to write more or less about the cycle of life and seasons? And
17: well, I was recently reading some poems by Robert Frost, and I was reading a book called The Outsiders, which they used one of his poems in it as well, so I just kind of based it off of all that combined into one.
1: It's really well done. Now, what style was your poem written in?
17: This, I guess it was just like freestyle, free verse, without any really set kind of boundary, just that rhyme at the end, but that's really it.
1: Yeah, I think the boundaries, though, milestones of life created a nice structure for you to work within. That was excellent. That's from Jason. And next up, we're going to go to Elena. And Elena, what do you have to share?
18: I have a fall narrative poem that we wrote that was an assignment from fall. So it's called A Thanksgiving Like No Other. Here we are, preparing for yet another Thanksgiving. In the kitchen, preparing foods that we were just beginning. Turkey, mashed potatoes, stuffing, and pie. The list was endless. Many foods, oh my. Weather so chilly, leaves so bright. I have much to be thankful for on this special night. A familiar feeling, a memory's past. But something felt different with the memories last. Our family was present, this much we knew. New faces were coming, which felt awkward and new. Soon new guests will arrive from lands far and wide. What will they be like? I have nothing to hide. Venezuelan, Colombian, Jamaican, faces new and different experiences. That familiar feeling was fading away.
0: what can I learn on this Thanksgiving Day? We sat at the table to give thanks and eat, stuffing, mashed potatoes, green beans, and meat. Pumpkin with whipped cream like fluff, new foods too many, what is this stuff? Our faces look different and the way we dress, but when you look past the surface, we are the same more or less. In the depths of our hearts, we give thanks on this day. We represent this world, joining together to pray.
1: How nice. Did you have a big Thanksgiving?
18: Well, a couple years ago, our family, we take in exchange students. And so a couple years ago, we had this big, huge Thanksgiving. And a lot of people from different countries were coming, including Venezuela, Colombia, Jamaica. And so I based this poem off of that because I just remembered all the memories. And, yeah.
1: I was wondering about, certainly you can write poems that include things in them that are embellished or not totally true, but what you wrote seemed really from the heart and that it was completely factual. I was curious whether you had all those people at the table. That's beautiful. Thank you.
18: Thanks.
1: And next, we've got Lydia, and we'll find out what she's going to share. Hi, Lydia.
21: Hi. I wrote an ode. So I wrote this recently. We just did a little, like, we learned about poems recently, and we learned about the different ones. So I did an ode and two haikus, but I wanted to read my ode. So it's called Ode to the Earth. Rivers, oceans, lakes, ponds, streams, creeks, and waterfalls. Beautiful rushing water over the cool pewter stones. Dazzling blue, shining like a gem. Flying wind, carrying leaves through the air, floating them down from their branches to the soft ground. Lush grass, shamrock green, underneath the feet of the many who walk the earth. Emerald pines, strong and mighty, with hundreds of rings around the stump. Hillsides dusted with flowers, shades of salmon, magenta, periwinkle, lilac, and iris. The violet, lapis, peacock, and slate. The apricot, marigold, amber, and butterscotch. Stems, juniper, growing tall, drops of dewfall resting upon their touch. Animals, small and big, roaming without a worry, walking the plains, deserts, and mountains. Fish, sea creatures, swim in oceans, seas, and lakes. People in cars, buses, taxis, scurrying around the city. Bright blinking lights and honking horns. Gray clouds against a blue sky. The earth holds so many wonderful things. So step back. Sometimes you need to stop and take a look around.
1: You must like nature a lot. Do you like to spend time out in the woods or walking around or at the beach?
21: Yeah, I like to go on walks. Yeah, I really do like nature. I like also like taking pictures of sunsets. I always found that like really pretty to me.
1: It really shows in the way that you wrote that you've just got a lot of respect and reverence for nature. Roman is next, and what's your poem called?
20: Okay, so I have an ode just like Lydia did. It's I really appreciate pizza, and this is my ode to pizza. So, the delivery car pulls up. Oh, that sound. The sound of the doorbell ringing is music to my ears. Oh, that glorious item. Italy's finest creation, I must say. And that helpless delivery man. He gets paid at least minimum wage. This isn't okay because he's delivering heaven to earth. I take it. I pay him, and I take the masterpiece to the counter. Wow, look at that steam, rising the smells of a true masterpiece. I take the lid of the box, hesitating to open it. It might be angry at me. Do you know how to knock, it might say? I gulp and open it. plain with three layers of crunchy bread, gooey sauce, and fragile cheese. So fragile that if you take a slice, it might all fall off. But beware, toppings can ruin this. As if plain pizza were suffering in a cage, and the cage were the toppings. Mmm, that taste. More than a miracle, and I love it.
2: That's really a great poem. I

0: Wow, you're up early. Thanks for choosing to listen to Youth Express. This next segment is just for you.
1: I'm Emily Wolfe, and this is my poem, I Stand Before You Thusly. I stand before you thusly. I'm accused of enthusiasm in a place where coldness is cool. We are not supposed to show the pulsing warmth that lies beneath our skins. The unabashed enjoyment of the world around us is twisted into childishness, which is seen as something to grow out of. If you don't, you're failing and must grow up. When we sing with joy, a cynic scoffs. When we wonder with wide eyes, someone cruelly says we should have known. When Liz does something silly, an adult says stop. When you do something poorly, they laugh at you. When I share uncommon things I love, I'm treated with condescension three times over. To openly enjoy something here is weakness. To love with all your heart here is foolishness. To vehemently and genuinely radiate pleasure here is ridiculous. To look at the world with the wonder it deserves here is stupid. I am accused of enthusiasm, and I will not stop.
2: My name is Dylan. I'm in second grade at the Environmental Charter School in Pittsburgh, Pennsylvania. Litter makes me concerned about my future of the world, and here's why. 75% of Americans admit to littering within the last 5 years. Instead of littering, I wish people would throw away their trash. We should see more recycling and trash and not litter. It is not okay for the environment. Therefore, it is bad for us and the environment. It can hurt animals. In fact, it can kill them. We should clean up after each other and clean up litter on the ground because it is concerning to everyone. We should clean up and not be lazy. It is so bad. Do not forget. Litter impacts all of us, and I think we can work together to make the world a better place. This is Dylan for the Environmental Charter School, second grade persuaders.
3: We have 11 poets, as I mentioned, and we're going to get a chance to meet everybody, and then they're going to share a poem. Now, Porter will be introducing this segment to help you understand more about how this all came about. But first, I would just like to meet you, Porter. How old are you?
4: I'm 11.
3: And I guess everybody is in fifth grade, so everybody, how many people are 11? So, and then 10? Any other ages of adults? You don't have to participate. Okay, so everyone's either 10 or 11. Where do you live, Porter?
4: I live in Friendship.
3: And what do you like to do?
4: Well, I like to play soccer, and I love reading and math.
3: Have you read a book lately that you would recommend?
4: Well, I just finished a book yesterday called Almost Famous, and it's pretty good. It's about this girl who moves to Culpeper, Virginia, and she like wants to be a professional baker, and it's a small town, and she like slowly gets like better at baking, and then she like uses baking to save like a couple of close calls, and yeah, it's a really good book.
3: It's a real city too. There is a, I don't know if you looked on a map, Ricky and I, my wife who's sitting in there, have driven through Culpeper lots of times, and we always thought it was a fun name for a city. Would you like to say hello to anybody who might be listening? Any shout-outs?
4: Well, I'd like to say hello to my mom and my two sisters who are listening.
3: What are their names?
4: Isla and Addie.
3: Isla and Addie, hello. And I know Mr. Burke is listening today. He made a note today. He's tuned in. And I'll let you introduce the segment we have now. I'm really excited to have you all here.
4: Hello, everyone. My name is Porter, and I'm here with Brickell, Valentina, Chelsea, Stella, Emma, B, Neve, Bryn, Noel, Xander, and my literacy teachers, Miss Duffy and Mr. Gleason. We are from the Environmental Charter School in Regent Square. We recently wrapped up a unit called Current Events in the Arts, which focused on a variety of topics including bullying, homelessness, food deserts, and stereotypes. We worked through multiple sources that provided us with insight on these topics, and then we discussed them together as

0: community. In the midst of this, we focused on the need to eliminate stereotypes based on religion, race, gender, and sexuality. As we talked about these things, our empathy for others grew. We had a statement that embodied this unit. There is no them, there is only facets of us. This means that we are all connected, and while we may have differences, we have to respect one another and embrace our diversity. In order to spread empathy and create positive ripples in the world around us, fifth grade created poetry that reflects our beliefs and feelings on these matters. We hope these poems motivate real action amongst our peers and inspire change in our community. Thank you for the opportunity to speak our piece for peace.
1: That was really beautifully done. Thanks, Porter. Did you write that?
0: Yes.
1: You're a good writer. That was really well done. I assumed you wrote it, but I just wanted to check. You're a really good writer. Now, first up, we have Emma and Stella, and I haven't had a chance to meet everybody yet. So Emma and Stella, I'd like to talk with each of you before you read your poem. Let's start with Stella. Can you tell me how old you are?
2: I'm 11.
1: Okay, Stella's another 11-year old. Oh, no, wait, she's not. Is she 10 going on 11? Yeah. When's your birthday?
2: April 17th.
1: You're so close. If you round up, right, the rounding rules, you're now 11. Where do you live?
2: I live in Point Breeze.
1: And what do you like to do for fun?
2: I like soccer.
1: Come a little closer.
2: I like soccer, and I like literacy a lot.
1: Do you like to write?
2: Mm-hmm.
1: I had a feeling you must. And now let's meet Emma. Tell me about yourself.
3: Well, I'm 10, and I live in Point Breeze, and I like to play soccer, and I like math.
1: You two seem like you're pretty good friends, are you?
3: Yeah.
1: What do you like to do together?
3: Well, we like to play soccer together. Uh-huh. Most of the time, and we like to hang out.
1: Any shout-outs to people?
3: I'd like to thank Ms. Steffi and Mr. Gleason for helping us.
4: So would I. And I would like to say hi to my dad. Hi.
1: Well, great. Does your poem have a name?
3: Black Lives Matter.
1: Okay. And this is a case of a poem that was written together, and you're going to read it together. And whenever you're ready, go ahead.
3: Okay. 1841, Frederick Douglass escaped from the whips and chains of slavery
4: to become the leader of the abolitionist movement. 1849,
3: Harriet Tubman.
4: To help slaves escape,
3: she made underground railroads too free,
4: once cage birds,
3: as part of the abolitionist
4: movement.
3: 1955,
4: Rosa Parks.
3: She wouldn't give up her seat in the front.
4: To white people on the bus.
3: This was the beginning of the civil rights
4: movement.
3: 1960.
4: Ruby Bridges. She was the first black person
3: to go to an
4: all-white school.
3: She was a black sheep
4: in a white family.
3: Treated like dirt.
4: Stepped on every day.
3: It hurt.
4: But she brushed it off. She had to be patient.
3: Continuing.
4: The civil rights
3: movement.
4: 1963.
3: Martin Luther King Jr. He inspired a change.
4: He started a march.
3: He gave a speech.
4: I Have a Dream.
3: To end segregation.
4: During the civil rights
3: movement.
4: These people changed history in a big way.
3: But is it enough?
4: They were people who inspired thousands.
3: All of them considered as
4: heroes in history books.
3: But it just didn't finish the job.
4: July 13th,
3: 2013.
4: Hashtag Black Lives Matter
3: began.
4: People were furious
3: that black people have continuously been shot for all these years.
4: Getting a phone call.
3: Someone tells you your family member was killed.
4: You feel someone hit.
3: In your chest.
4: In your heart.
3: Like someone just shot you.
4: But then you think,
3: who would do that?
4: A police officer.
3: And you say to yourself,
4: a police officer killed my loved one.
3: A police officer is not supposed to kill.
4: They're supposed to serve and protect.
3: Black lives matter. This is still a problem.
4: We need to aid.
3: Have power.
4: Make a change.
3: They had power and made a change.
4: But they did their share.
3: Now it's time to do ours.
4: To make the change.
3: The change that will end it all.
4: We the people.
3: Frederick Douglass,
4: Harriet Tubman,
3: Rosa Parks,
4: Ruby Bridges,
3: Martin Luther King Jr.
4: The leaders.
3: All of them considered as
4: heroes.
3: And they are heroes.
4: These activists are doing the same thing.
3: So why aren't these activists thought of as heroes?
4: Think. Black lives matter. Many standing up for equality.
3: Because they were
4: scared. Scared that when they're walking down the street,
3: that they would be shot.
4: or harassed,
3: even by a police officer.
4: To be scared to walk out of your home.
3: How would you feel to be scared that your kid would be shot?
4: Just walking to school.
3: Innocent.
4: Innocent people.
3: Being killed for absolutely no reason.
4: Walking down the street.
3: Pulled over.
4: Killed. Shot. Killed. But you know what?
3: Black Lives Matter.
4: This is still a problem.
3: Sorry.
4: But you know what?
3: Black Lives Matter.
4: This is not a moment.
3: It's a movement.
1: Very good. Yeah, well, let's clap for you too, because you performed that poem, and it's not easy to do that. It sounded great. How did you write it? How did you come up with the idea that you wanted to write about that? What made you interested in it?
3: Well, we noticed that normally white people already matter, and we wanted to make sure that black people mattered more, because some people think, like, so they started the movie hashtag Black Lives Matter, and then people started saying All Lives Matter, but we realized that that white people already mattered, so we wanted to make sure that black people also mattered.
1: Yeah, I think that's a good way of putting it. When you discover that one area might need a little bit of attention, you know, a good example I always like to use is there might be a special day or a month to help support people who have breast cancer or who want to fight against breast cancer. And I don't think anybody would say, well, all cancers matter. No, you're focusing on that particular issue for a very particular reason. And how did you work out how to perform that? That had to be, was it hard, or did you know when you were writing it who was going to do which parts or how it was going to happen?
3: Well, on our sheet, we have like two different boxes so we can tell which side is ours, and we have our names at the top.
1: Okay, almost like a script.
3: Yeah. Mm-hmm.
1: Okay. I really liked how movement and moment juxtaposed too. That was great. Well done. Anything else you'd like to say?
3: No.
1: That's always one of my last questions, so just to be sure. Well, very good. Thank you. Now we have Xander is next. There's Xander. And Xander, tell me about yourself. Where? What neighborhood do you live in?
5: I live in Highland Park.
1: And is there anybody you would like to say hello to or shout outs to?
5: Well, I'd like to say hi to my mom, my dad, and my sister, and my grandma for, like, supporting me.
1: Great.
5: In doing this.
1: Have you been a student at Environmental Charter School since you were very young?
5: Well, I've been a student since I was in fourth grade, so I'd say yes.
1: Yeah, it's been a couple years. Well, terrific.
5: First.
1: Oh, first grade. Okay. So it's been 4 years. So, yeah, you've been there just about your whole school life. What is your poem about?
5: My poem is against Muslim stereotypes. It's against stereotyping Muslims as terrorists, saying that you shouldn't do that.
1: And why did you choose that topic?
5: I chose that topic because I feel like currently in the U.S. there's like been stigma about Muslims, like bad stigma.
1: What is stigma?
5: Stigma is like, it's bad vibes about like them.
1: That's a good way of expressing it. Whenever you're ready, I can't wait to hear your poem. This is Xander.
5: Okay. Assuming things because of a religion, often misunderstood, there should not be any us versus them, like tigers and prey. One group's actions should not influence our feelings on entire religion made up to close to 2 billion people. Are we not all human? They are us, but we are uncaring, unloving, unfair, like hard metal. Millions of lies aimed in their direction, hitting them and stinging like needles, and people believe it all, hearing an infinite amount of assumptions just because of religion. We call them terrorists. We try to keep them out of the U.S., out of anger, forcing them out because we need a group to hate. They are nothing like their stereotypes. I find myself wondering, what happened to freedom of religion? But now you know about this hard, cold lie in the form of people yelling sharp and cold, hurting people's ears. You know it's wrong. So if you have been listening, do a favor to Muslims everywhere, to people everywhere. Get together. Change the world. There are many ways. Don't make assumptions. Don't call people terrorists. Don't judge because of religion. Tell the unbelieving. Teach them to stop hurting people, like storms, yelling loudly. Let them be happy. Let them relax. Be the people who know, who care, who love.
1: That was amazing. And Xander, you read that with such soul and heart and feeling. How was it to write? Did that come out of you pretty naturally?
5: Well, like at the start, it was like kind of hard, but like as I like started writing, it got easier because like I knew how to like what to type and like how that made sense with like the rest of the poem and what I thought.
1: I think that's true with a lot of writing. The hardest part is to get started. And did you have to redraft it?
5: Yeah, during like revising, I got rid of a lot of things and like added a lot of things. Yeah.
1: That's usually a part of the process. I'm sure Ms. Duffy and Mr. Gleason support redrafting and improving things. I know I still do that with everything I write. I do it. Well done, Xander. And next we have Neve and B, who are here, right? And I'm going to adjust your microphone just a bit. There we go. Sorry for that bit of silence. I just wanted to be sure we could both we could all hear you. And let's talk to each of you two. Neve, what neighborhood do you live in?
3: I live in Penn Hills.
1: Nice too. I grew up in Churchill, not far from where you live. Would you like to say hello to anybody? Any shout outs?
3: Yeah, my mom, my dad, and my two literacy teachers, Ms. Duffy and Mr. Gleason.
1: You know what we're going to do? We're going to give you each your own mic. And that way we'll hear you each a little better. Who were your shout-outs to again?
3: My mom, my dad, and my two literacy teachers, Ms. Duffy and Mr. Gleason.
1: Excellent. And can you tell me a little bit about yourself, what you like to do, or any hobbies?
3: I like cheerleading, and my hobbies would probably be I like to write and draw a lot.
1: Excellent. Now let's meet B. Hello. What neighborhood do you live in?
6: I live in Squirrel Hill.
1: And any shout-outs?
6: Yeah. My mom, my dad, and Miss Duffy, and Mr. Gleason.
1: Excellent. And do you have any special things you like to do for fun?
6: I like to read and write.
1: And have you read anything interesting lately?
6: Yeah. I finished the Divergent series a couple weeks ago.
1: Excellent. Well, who can tell me what your poem is about?
6: Our poem is about stereotypes.
1: And will you be reading it as a team, too?
6: Yeah.
1: Okay, whenever you're ready, go ahead.
3: They say we're troublemakers.
6: They say we're cheap.
3: Lazy.
6: Selfish.
3: Dirty.
6: Stingy.
3: But
6: we
3: are
6: not
3: our stereotypes. I'm black.
6: I'm Jewish.
3: I work hard.
6: I'm kind.
3: I'm decent.
6: I give, not take.
3: Who?
6: Me?
3: Am I responsible for gun violence?
6: Am I responsible for trying to take land in the Middle East?
3: No. Their comments sting.
6: Words weigh me down.
3: Like a bullet shooting through my heart.
6: Like a boulder trapping me beneath it.
3: Think about how we feel.
7: Their words spit at me like poison from their lips.
6: Every night when I close my eyes, the words play.
7: And replay.
6: And twist.
7: And tumble.
6: Like a tornado in my mind.
7: There's no sleep for me.
6: But the people just stand there.
7: From slavery.
6: From the Holocaust.
7: To now.
6: They keep misunderstanding us. People are like machines.
7: Their gears may never stop working.
6: It will never end like the dove that never stops making peace.
7: But hopefully we can find the key to make them stop. If you feel strongly,
6: if you care, you could be the key. I can almost hear the sound of a key opening a lock.
7: The key to make a change.
6: The key to help out. Speak out on your online community.
7: To your parents.
6: In your neighborhood.
7: Posters or even flyers.
6: Or even in your school community. Speak out. Imagine how you would feel.
7: Hopeless.
6: Dejected.
7: Imagine how many lives you could change. You.
6: Me.
7: The world. It's not just about us.
6: It's about you too.
7: Join us.
6: Together we are one.
7: Together we are strong.
6: Powerful.
7: Intelligent.
6: Undefeated.
7: You might have to take a risk.
6: But it's worth it.
7: Fighting for what you know is right.
6: Imagine people who go through this every day.
7: The hate.
6: The struggle.
7: Just because of our race.
6: Religion.
7: I'm black.
6: I'm Jewish.
7: Together we are one.
6: Together. We are united.
7: Divided, we will fall.
6: We must choose to stand tall.
1: Very good. Very good. So you two really wove part of yourselves into your poem, which is a very courageous thing to do. Congratulations. You are both really good writers, and you've performed. Everybody is... done so well. Now, next we have Bryn, and Bryn is over here. We kind of have people moving around because we have so many students today. And Bryn, where are you from?
8: I'm from Greenfield.
1: And I'm asking everybody, because if you're just joining us, by the way, these are fifth graders from Environmental Charter School, and I'm asking where everyone's from because charter schools draw from the whole community. And what do you like to do for fun or hobbies?
8: I like to draw. That's pretty simple. That's it.
1: What do you use, and what do you like to focus on?
8: I like to just sketch, and it depends what I draw sometimes, different things.
1: Do you use pencil or?
8: A pencil, usually. Yeah.
1: Well, I have a lot of admiration for anybody. I can't draw. I can draw the curtains and maybe some water. that's about it. What's your poem about?
8: My poem is about women's rights.
1: Whenever you're ready.
8: Okay. We should all be equal. Equal should be a given. Given to people who work for it. It is something we need more of. In 1918, women were only allowed to be nurses. Not able to fight for their country. A country that doesn't believe in us. Us put aside what we want. We want freedom. Freedom for what to portray ourselves as fighters, teachers, workers. Workers get across, though. Those cleaning the house, taking care of the kids, cooking for the house. Houses full of nonsense. Nonsense that women want a job. Jobs that pay for hard work. Work we need for money. Money to take care of ourselves. Hard work that we already do every day. Days go by the tracks of progress. Progress that has taken time. Time full of fighting for what's right. Only 9 decades ago, women were allowed to vote. Voting for women had to be in the Constitution to make it real. Real struggles to put up with marches and protests. Protests showing we were all the same. Same brains, fight against our life. Life is real. Real life, we are still not being treated fairly. Fairly, a word we hear but we never really reach. Reach to overcome the walls. Walls we have to break. Break them, we tell ourselves. Strong women are everywhere in advertising, and we've known this stuff since we were really small. Small minds absorbing what is going on inner minds, listen to what magazines have to say our perfect hair, fashion sense, new makeup look. Look at a boys magazine, excel in school, how to plan your future for girls, getting boys to like you, waking up to be perfect. Perfect life for boys, be whatever you want to, make a difference. Difference is obvious. Obvious looks and all dramatic. Dramatic changes keep the stereotypes and shout. Shout who I should be, what I should look like. Like outside and in a rabbit hole. I get stuck. There are threats. Threats to end our movement. Movement to be treated the same. Same as what we all strive for we are still being treated. Treated like second-class citizens. Citizens who are stereotyped. Stereotyped women. Women should not be underestimated. A study showed that every 80 cents a woman got, a man got a dollar. Dollars are for people that work hard. Equal pay for equal work. Only 97 years ago, women were allowed to work. That wasn't that far back. Far back, it was just men with power, only them at the top. Top and in charge, and they still are in charge of our society. Society hasn't changed that much, only one baby step at a time. Time gives comments. Comments that pierce our skin. You run like a girl. I already know I'm fast. You can't do that. You're a girl. Yeah, I can. Maybe even better than you. You're good at that. For a girl. As if there is a different standard for your gender? 5 million people across the world attended the Women's March on January 21st, 2017. 5 million people were present, but there are many more who believe women are strong. Strong and powerful. Powerful flying voices. Voices cheering us on the fight that has taken more than 100 years, and we aren't going to stop now.
1: Good job. That was awesome. And
8: Thank you.
1: You read that. I did use the term rant when you were writing it. That's a compliment.
8: I was angry and in the zone while writing it.
1: Yeah. I neglected to ask if you wanted to say hello or give any shout-outs to anybody.
8: Well, I'd like to give a shout-out to my mom and dad for coming here. And then even though it's like your sixth shout-out, to Miss Duffy and Mr. Gleason for helping me make this poem and making it, sharing my voice out with the world.
1: They deserve all those shout-outs, as do each of you. These are wonderful poems. Now we have Noelle. Everyone's moving its musical chairs here today. And Noelle, where are you from?
9: I'm from the north side.
1: Ooh, what neighborhood?
9: Page.
1: What street?
9: Orleans, Perrysville.
1: Oh, okay, Perrysville. Got it. You know, there's 18 different neighborhoods on the north side, so I'm always curious where. Would you like to say hello to anybody?
9: I would like to say hello to my mom and my sisters and my Nana, because she really supported me. And I would like to give a shout-out to my teachers and my fellow students, because without them, I wouldn't be able to write this poem.
1: That's so nice to hear. Tell me your sisters' names.
9: I actually have one sister.
1: Oh, I'm sorry. What's her name?
9: Her name is Allie.
1: Well, I'm glad to hear you acknowledge her. Your poem is about homelessness, right?
9: Yes.
1: Why did you choose that topic?
9: So we learned about it in class, and it kind of shouted out to me because one time I went downtown to see a Pens game, and I saw these people, and a couple of days ago we were learning about how we just pretend that we're not, that the homeless people are not there, like we know that they're there, but we just look straight forward because we don't want to see them, because we know that we can't help them, or we don't want to help them. So I was walking by, and there was a homeless person, and he was very nice. And I kind of felt the same feeling, like I'm ashamed that I couldn't help him. And so I just looked forward, and I felt the feeling that many people feel.
1: I can't wait to hear your poem. Are you ready? As ready as you'll ever be, right? Here is Noelle.
9: My home is a car. Car full of junk. Junk I don't need or want. Want a pillow that's soft and fluffy. Fluffy as feathers. Feathers feel like nothing. Nothing. That's how you see me. Me and my mom want. Want a home. That's my wish. Wish I had food. Food I could eat. Eat till I'm full. Full of wounds with food for days. Days of hunger will finally be over. Over, and I'll be full. full of hunger, that's me. Me and my mom are so alone. Alone in this car. Car full of junk. Junk I don't need or want. Want some water, because I'm so thirsty. Thirsty for a drink. Drink that comes from somewhere clean. Clean is not drinking from puddles. Puddles is my cup of tea. Tea is not meant for me. Me and my mom scoop out the dirt. Dirt from a small pond on the road, that is what we drink. Drinks that are not clean. Clean clothes, any bed that's warm. Warm like standing next to a fire breathing smoke. Smoke that's hot. Hot like a house. House that is full of AC treats. Treats that I can no longer eat. Eat in a chair. Chairs around tables. Tables full of food. Food you cook at a house. House I used to have. Have assignments, but no pencil to do my homework. Homework, but no home. Home is this car. Car full of junk. Thank you.
1: That was really wonderful. I liked the symmetry, too, how it began and ended. You took us somewhere and brought us back. That was beautiful. And our last poem is another duo. We are going to hear from Chelsea and Valentina. I'm sorry. I missed Bricka. I'm sorry, Bricka. So let's get a microphone in front of Bricka. That's the perfect one. Bricka, I'm sorry. I that's my mistake. I didn't read my notes very well. Where are you from?
10: I'm from the South Side, but currently I live in Wilkinsburg.
1: Those are both great neighborhoods. We've done a lot of work in Wilkinsburg. And is there anybody you would like to say hello to?
10: My sister in Memphis, and my mom, and my stepdad, and my baby brother.
1: What's your sister's name?
10: Chaylin.
1: And your baby brother?
10: Deontay.
1: And what's your poem about?
10: Bullying, because of race.
1: Whenever you're ready, we're ready to hear it.
10: Y'all just don't get it, and you're hypocrites. You break me down. Is it Cousin Brown? You toss your salt around like trash on the ground. But I'm human too, just like the rest of you. You need to stop inflicting hurt. Quit stepping on me like dirt. Too many people feeling like they're nothing. So it's time we stand up to do something. 160,000 kids skipping school to avoid bullying and feeling a fool. Kids who are bullied are stressed, anxious, and depressed. Bullying is a relentless, crazy disaster, like a tornado predicted by the forecaster. Bullying is abuse toward people like me and you, a heartless act making us blue. I hear hurtful, hateful, racist speech, like rampant waves crashing on a beach. I feel the hands of bullies pushing on me. There's no end in sight. And nowhere to flee. One out of four kids who hurt others in elementary end up behind bars in a penitentiary. Bullies are more likely to drop out or fail, to do no schoolwork and bail. You can be the change. It may seem hard and strange. History can be made by us. We can do this. Let's discuss. Peace starts with us. Don't treat it like it's superfluous. Please take this into consideration, because this is our nation.
1: Wow. Nice job, Bricka. I really loved the rhyme.
10: My name is Bricka.
1: Oh, I'm sorry, Brickal.
10: Yeah.
1: Spell it for me.
10: B-R-I-K-A-L.
1: I'm sorry, because it's written in pencil here, and I was having trouble reading it. Brickal. Got it. That was beautiful. I liked the rhymes.
10: Thank you.
1: Were they hard to come up with?
10: Yes, they were really hard.
1: I thought they would be. Did you, this is a kind of weird question, did you think of the second word and then needed to find the first one to rhyme with it, or did you do it in the other direction?
10: I don't understand what you're saying.
1: Like, would you come up with the second, like when you said elementary and penitentiary, I think, right?
10: Yeah.
1: Did you know you wanted a word to rhyme with penitentiary, or did you start with elementary?
10: I started with elementary. Elementary.
1: I was curious about that. They're really good rhymes in it.
10: Thank you.
1: I hate to say read. You really, I felt like you were performing and sharing it with us.
10: Thank you.
1: Thank you, Brykel. Now we have Chelsea and Valentina of our Environmental Charter School Poets. And I also want to thank Ms. Duffy and Mr. Gleason and all of the, yeah, go ahead and you can just lift that up a little bit. There we go. All of the literacy staff at Environmental Charter School. Let's meet each of you. Chelsea, tell me where you're from.
11: I'm from Wilkinsburg.
1: Nice to meet a tiger, a Wilkinsburg tiger. I was going to ask if you wanted to say hello to anybody.
11: I would like to say hello to my mother and my father and also my sister. And I just want to say hello to my dog just for the sake of it.
1: Well, you should. What's your dog's name?
11: Roman.
1: Hi, Roman. And how about, I should have asked about your sister first. What's her name?
11: Perry.
1: Hello, Perry. And Valentina, what neighborhood do you live in?
12: I live in Squirrel Hill.
1: And would you like to say hello to anybody?
12: Yes, I would like to say hello to my dad and sister and my mom.
1: And your sister's name is?
12: Emily.
1: And let's all say hi to Roman again, too, Roman the dog. What is your poem about?
12: Our poem is about bullying.
1: Okay, and this is my last chance to talk with all of you. I want to congratulate all of you on the poems you've done. And I also want to invite each of you, if you ever want to come back and share another poem, you are very welcome to. Through your teachers, you can easily reach us, or you can reach out to us directly. We'll be emailing you copies so you can hear yourself back. You're good writers, all of you, and I hope you'll keep it up. So we're ready for you. This is the last of our poems from Environmental Charter School.
11: Hi, I'm Chelsea.
12: And I'm Valentina.
11: And this is our poem.
12: People stared and laughed.
11: I hoped I could do something.
12: They were saying mean things to me.
11: I heard shut up.
12: Ugly.
11: Stupid made my ears listen from afar.
12: Loser.
11: This was not going well.
12: I didn't think I could go on that way.
11: It surely wouldn't be solved one way or another.
12: I really wish they would stop teasing me.
11: They'd mock me if I told the adults.
12: My friends did not help with my problems and difficulty.
11: I thought about the day they would see their flaws.
12: I was a pillow being squeezed.
11: I was a small clout watching silently, unnoticeable.
12: I was a lost dog and I really needed someone to help me.
11: But there was a certain way.
12: I felt the bitter taste of food being thrown into my face.
11: I saw the awful sight of them in depression.
12: What should I have done? Won't it finish? It's like I'm just alone.
11: This would have been a catastrophe.
12: They looked at me in half-grit laughter. Why did they do this? I fought and lost this war.
11: I needed to do what was right.
12: I had to stop being depressed.
11: I was a bird watching over. I didn't want to interfere.
12: Slam. There went another punch.
11: Crack. I heard a nose break like sticks.
12: This always and surely won't get better.
11: The only way it stopped this was if I took action.
12: Soon I'd be going.
11: If I didn't take action,
12: out the door,
11: it would have always went on.
12: One day at school, they came once more.
11: It was a really large problem to amend.
12: I felt so slow.
11: This wouldn't happen forever.
12: And way lower.
11: No one would get hurt anymore.
12: They were a diary of gossip and rumors.
11: Should I have told someone about this?
12: The dreadful phrases like beat it.
11: I felt like a horrible contributor.
12: Brings horror to my mind.
11: I thought about the words they said to the victim.
12: I hope one day they'll cease being the bully.
11: I didn't know how this would end in the future.
12: They really shouldn't be.
11: Fake nerd were the words they used.
12: I felt like this is so bitter.
11: Their insults have been floating in their brain.
12: I'm not useful.
11: But there was only one way,
12: and it wasn't too hard to do. I hope this time someone would bring courage.
11: I didn't think I was able to stop this.
12: But then I saw her.
11: But this time I knew what to do.
12: Then I was pleased.
11: It was time I stood up.
12: She came to me.
11: And I looked at her.
12: I heard it ring in my ears.
11: Then I said, from now on, don't worry any longer.
12: I stood there silent. This will not happen anymore.
1: Thank you, and congratulations to all of you. You are probably the first authors of the first poems most people have heard during National Poetry Month. So congratulations, and I hope we'll see you all again. Environmental Charter School fifth graders rock, don't they, here at the Saturday Light Brigade.
13: I have two poems, so this is Sorry by Milo Anderson. Sorry. I say sorry time and time again, like a broken record. Don't say stop saying sorry, 'cause I'll just say it more. Even if it isn't my fault, but people try to help me, it still doesn't work. Liar, you liar. I know you're lying. Been friends for so long. I can see right through you. You are a poor excuse of a window. You're a poor excuse of a friend. I knew your friendship was too good to be true. I knew that you and her could not stop talking about my hair, my style, and worst of all, about the way I walk. Allison and Sammy, I'm not a snitch. I just have self-respect. Thank you for listening.
14: 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I am in 9th grade at Montour High School, and you're listening to Youth Express. 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
16: My name is Owen, and I wrote a poem about homelessness, and it doesn't have a name. Homelessness is depressing. Nomads wander without resting. They wander wistfully with nowhere to go. They walk in the sun. They walk in the snow. So hungry, they could cry. They worry that they're going to die. They ask for money, but people look at them like they're funny. They hear the vroom of the cars as they sit under the stars. The freezing, frigid, frosty air blows through their hair. They're ever reflecting that homelessness is depressing. When they go to their sleeping place, they all spread out in a tiny space. The food that they swallow still leaves their stomach hollow. If they live in a community home, they all still feel alone. Even when thunder shouts, they are all still out. If we change what we do, we might help them through. Thank you.
17: Hi, my name's Talia, and my poem's called Whoosh Whoosh, and it's about homelessness. Whoosh whoosh, cars spit water at my face as if I'm not a person. I sit under a building hoping to dry when suddenly a limo jumps by. Whoosh whoosh, cars spit water at my face as if I'm not a person. I sit under a building hoping to dry when suddenly a limo drives by. Out comes a tall man in a black suit and leather case. I started to feel sweat running down my face, mixing with the sewer water into a gross, frothy liquid. I wiped my brow and tried to look clean, lingering in fear against the wall. Whoosh whoosh, cars whizzed behind him as he walked up to me. He took off his sheets to show kind blue eyes. He told me to follow as he went inside. I followed him inside as scared as a mouse. I sat down and yelped as it turned on. He told me to stay calm and relax. I tried my best to block out the loud whoosh whoosh of cars around us. I heard a loud boom, boom, boom. My seat vibrated and felt like doom. We stopped at a big house with maids everywhere. The limo door opened and I slowly stepped out. Whoosh whoosh, I felt the wind bite my nose and the chill went all the way down to my toes. The man summoned a maid who wanted me to follow her too. I went in the room and laid on the bed. I could get used to this, I thought in my head. Though I surely missed the whoosh whoosh of cars outside. I like it here, it's cozy inside.
18: I am making a rap about homelessness. All right, do the beat. Hold up. No, you gotta be like. Homelessness is really sad. It makes me feel really bad. How can someone homeless live? Hopefully one day I'll be able to give. Laughing at the homeless is very rude. I would rather give them a lot of food. This house looks depressed cause no one's in it. I wish I could put a homeless person in for a bit. There's some homeless people that want some food to eat. I would give them bacon with but extra meat. The lonely, leaning, looking homeless people need help. If they want it, we have to yelp. We need to give them some money, ching ching, or give them some jewels, bling bling. Please don't walk with your clicking shoes. That's just gonna make them deeper in the blues. In the winter, homeless people are cold as ice. People are gonna have to be nice.
19: Yeah. name is Anya. I chose to write a poem about women's suffrage. It's called How Far Have We Actually Come? They say we have the same rights. The history books tell me we are all equal. But as a young lady, every day I see women looked down on. Every day I'm aware women are called lesser. How far have we actually come? I race across the playground in my pink dress and flip-flops. Girly girl comes out of his mouth. On Tuesday, a child, I'm a different person. I'm caught in a fisherman's net, flipping and flopping with fury. I am fighting against the gaze of men, digging deep and dark into my rights, struggling to free myself from the inequality, from the lies. How far have we actually come? My friends tell me to wear a tiny skirt. I ask them why. It's in the magazines. On Wednesday, a teen, I change my wardrobe. Devotion, a word of the past, a past when women fought for suffrage, for independence, to not be tamed and treated like a vicious, wild animal. The broken bones of those who died for women's rights flood my river, begging the question, how far have we actually come? My pictures aired on TV, a bikini and makeup. That's a body, says the director. On Thursday, an adult, I cry myself to sleep. I wear my nightgown to bed, falling into a dream. Ah, the world, I sigh. On Friday, an elderly woman, I fall into endless rest. I stand on the battlefield of women. There is nothing for miles. The government has erased the pain. When it rains, I know sadness rained on them. The sky is only dark for women. My eyes hollowed out from depression. I want to grow up to be free, not confined behind bars, not hidden behind makeup. Men have taken small steps, but we have come far. Thank you.
20: Hi, my name is Jade. I wrote a poem about homelessness, and it's called He Passed Me Again. He passed me again. It was like the waterman passed that one tree, and the tree didn't have any water to stay alive with. But then again, he passed me again. I could smell the cologne off of his fresh clothes when he goes whoosh by. He knew I was there. Why didn't he bother to stare? Give me a pity, shaped like a bear, or give me something. Man, he acted like I was invisible. Does he even care? Does he think I wanted this lifestyle? No, I didn't. I wanted to be homeless, have a downtown job just like him. But he didn't care, because he passed me again. I should have been better in school, because that would have got me somewhere, instead of begging for money to eat on these ghetto sheets. Well, I take food sometimes, but I need more. Moving from place to place, trying to find shelter. I'm only 25 years old. Why am I chosen? Why me? I know why. Because I'm bad. Because I want to be me. Is that right? Huh? Is that right? You don't know me. You don't know me. Don't talk about me. I hear you talking about me. Do you know me? Yeah, I'm homeless, but I just want to be free like a stray cat and dog and be free like them. But then again, the same man that was walking past me again. Thank you.
21: Hi, my name is Riley. I wrote a poem about homelessness. Hungry, homeless, hungry, scared, kids are lonely, homeless around families. Kids, cold, sad, sleeping over grates, covered in old newspapers. Homelessness, hungry, weak, sick, stomachs are growling, they beg for food, starving. Shelter, warm, dry, gives them food, this way a bed and blanket, building. Girl, store owner, hungry. Food, happy, goes back to store, smiles.
0: My name is Hal, and I wrote a poem about war. It's called Harmony, Not Conflict. The war is bad. It is chaotic and destructive. It is the burning of a scratch rubbed in salt. It is dark and twisted, though some call it an art. They call it a science as important as nuclear power. They look and they see a beautiful flower, but that flower thrives on pain and suffering and will always be black and wilted. It is a poison that seeps through everything in its path. The land, the people, anything it touches is killed or swept into it and is used to do more killing. There is agony, terrible, indescribable pain worse than death itself. Torment, too. Hunger and famine and injuries beyond healing. Nothing moves in the cold, dead air of a battleground except vultures that eat the flesh of the dead and dying. Thank you.
15: That concludes the poetry assembly by fifth graders at Pittsburgh's Environmental Charter School, recorded March 20th, 2015, right here at Youth Express.
2: My name is Ricky. I am in sixth grade at Avalon Elementary in the Northgate School District. I am 11 years old and I love to read. I also love Star Wars. I've been a fan since my dad took me to see my first Star Wars movie when I was 3. I have a small collection of Star Wars memorabilia and I always enjoy watching the movies. The book I read is Star Wars Republic Commando by Karen Travis. In Republic Commando, the Republic's army of clones and the Separatist droid army are waging war. The Republic is good, but the Separatists are bad. When the Republic learns of a Separatist nanovirus research facility, they send a squad of clone commandos to the planet Quilara, where the facility is located. Since it is an enemy-held planet, they must go in undercover. When the freighter they are flying in begins to crash, they must abandon ship. The squad leader, Niner, is preparing to jump when he notices Darman, the squad's demolitions expert, grabbing provisions. Niner refuses to jump until all of his men are out. Darman pushes Niner out the door, then he jumps seconds before the ship explodes. Darman survives, but is separated from the rest of his squad. While Darman is trying to rendezvous with his squad, he meets a young Jedi named Etain. They join up and try to find Darman's squad. On the way, they meet Janart, a shapeshifter. She is a spy for the Republic, and she helps Etain and Darman get back to the squad. When the squad is reunited, they plan their attack against the facility. There's a very interesting trait shared between the commandos. Each of them is the sole survivor of their original squad. I am not going to tell you the end of the story because I don't want to ruin it for you. The ending is very exciting, and I hope you read this book and enjoy it as much as I.
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31: This is Carrie Jo Green. I'm 14 years old and I live in Bethel Park.
32: 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I'm 13 from Glassport.
33: Ariadna Font-Lalitis is an accomplished computational linguist working on her degree at Carnegie Mellon University.
31: We talked with her in the Language Technologies Institute about her life as a scientist.
33: Tank is a project created by a group of research scientists at Carnegie Mellon.
34: It's a project that is actually done by a group of research scientists here at CMU. And there's people from robotics that take care of the vision part. And then there is the aspect of having a grammar that in order to recognize what you type in and also to produce the answer. And so what you hear is the text-to-speech that goes from the written text. It's a synthesized voice, right? So at the LTI, which is where I work, at the Language Technologies Institute, we have speech synthesis that takes care of this. And then we also do the artificial intelligence part that does the grammar and tries to come up with all the answers that he's going to give you and all the questions that you might want to ask.
31: Around 20, Ari found her calling. Of all of her science-oriented courses, she was most interested in computational linguistics because of the blending of science and language. Ari has a passion for helping different cultures to communicate with each other. She brings this passion to her everyday life with family, colleagues, and quantum algorithms.
34: I think I've always been interested in science because my family is mostly made of science, like science people, physics and chemists and doctors. So for me, I always was interested in animals and plants and how they behaved and what was behind all this. And then later I became really interested in languages. So for me, the computational linguistics is a great mix of language and science and how to formalize technically language and do things with it and process it in ways that allow us to do intelligence and allow us to create robots that talk and that interact with people. So that's very cool.
33: In school, Ari didn't like math. When in her 20s, she met someone who encouraged her to be more interested in math. She says that meeting someone who is passionate about their work makes you more interested in that subject. Even though she likes all of her work, Ari does pick favorites. When we asked Ari about her preferences...
34: You're your own boss. Really, you have to manage your own time and your own, you know, content of what you do.
33: And it's not all science. Ari appreciates the language aspect of her job, too. She speaks Spanish and Catalan as her primary languages, English as a second language, and has learned German, French, Portuguese, and Italian. On a recent trip to Cusco, Peru, she learned the native language of Quechua, an Incan dialect.
31: Ari encourages everyone to look at their daily lives. Science impacts everyone.
34: Work really hard, but also not forget to have fun with science. So you can read books and study a lot, but remember that science is all around us. So I think the key is to try to make sense of things that are around you.
31: So look around and find your way of connecting to science. This is Carrie.
33: And Kelly. Stay open to new experiences and expand your mind.
34: You can make science a lot of fun, and you should follow your passion, and you should try to find out more about what really motivates you.
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1: And coming up, you're going to get a chance to meet some great students. We have four students from Shaler today, and one representing Franklin Regional Middle School. And before we go too much further, why don't we just meet everybody? Sadie, I thought I'd start with you, since you're our lone Franklin Regional rep today. Could you introduce yourself?
5: Hi, I'm Sadie Pushkar. I'm 13 years old, and I am part of the Fairchild team at Franklin Regional Middle School.
1: Is there anybody you'd like to say hello to or give a shout out to?
5: Franklin Regional, I guess.
1: Okay. What's the nickname for Franklin Regional? I forget.
5: FRMS.
1: FR, no, but for like the school team?
5: Oh, the mascots?
1: Yeah.
5: Panthers.
1: Panthers. How did I forget that? Well, it's nice to have you here. I mentioned off the air to Sadie, we work with your uncle Steve, who is principal at Wilkinsburg Junior, Senior, or Middle Senior High School, and we like him a lot, so it's nice to have you here. Now, we have a few returning guests from Shaler, and we'll have them introduce themselves too, starting with you, Eddie.
6: Hi, I'm Eddie. I'm from Shaler Middle School, and I just want to shout out to Dr. Gerlach, who really helped with the entire challenge and was big in supporting a lot of the stuff that went into it.
1: She's a rock star teacher, isn't she?
6: She is.
1: She's the kind of teacher you remember your whole life, I think.
6: Definitely.
1: Let's pivot your microphone over, and we'll get a chance to meet the rest of the Shaler kids.
7: I'm Molly McDonough.
1: And your grade? And
7: I'm in 8th grade.
1: And any shout-outs?
7: I think to my parents, who let me attend this, and also to my brother, who was on this program many years ago. He's now in Philadelphia.
1: What's he up to? Did he move? Or?
7: Yeah.
1: Well, that's great. Well, thank you. It's nice to meet you. And?
8: I'm Emily Kelly. I'm 13 years old, an 8th grader at Shaler Area Middle School. And Eddie kind of stole my shout out. I was going to give a shout out to Dr. Gerlach and my mom and dad, who are sitting in the chairs out there.
1: And I hope they can hear okay out there. By the way, if you want to text message us with any greetings for the participants, 412-200-5975. And not least, but last, is...
9: Hi, I'm Michaela Brining. I'm 13 and in 7th grade at Shaler. And I just wanted to say thank you to my parents and my brother and all my family that is listening right now for supporting me with this project.
1: And I'd like to just start with you, Michaela. Can you describe what this month's challenge was? And before you do, the Fairchild Challenge is a program that gives teens a chance to consider the environment and respond or become active in ways they may not have before. And there's a different challenge every month. What was this challenge?
9: This was the biggest challenge out of all the challenges this year, and it focused

0: We came up with the idea of hydroponics, which is a way to grow plants without using a dirt medium. We used water that was one continuous cycle, which had nutrients and minerals in them. And it saves a lot of water from that because you don't have to water the plants. And we got to use the herbs that we grew from using this system in the cafeteria for our lunches. So it saved a lot of water, and it also was one big cycle for our school.
1: And another thing to add about the hydroponics is it was a very efficient system, because when plants are grown in water and nutrients versus in soil, they grow quicker because it's in a much more controlled environment. We grew it during the winter, which is a very rare thing to do for plants. And like you said, we were able to use those herbs in the cafeteria and even like dehydrate some kale, which we tried at our school.
2: The trendy kale. Is very popular.
1: It is.
2: Right now. And it needs to be cooked just right to be edible, in my opinion. Molly?
3: Another part of the Water Conservancy Project was apple recycling. It is required by state law to have a piece of fruit on a student's sanctioned school lunch. But we noticed that a lot of the apples that we gave out weren't being consumed. They were being thrown away. We found that to be wasteful. So we were collecting any apples that people were willing to donate to this project if they didn't want to eat them, and we wanted to make them more appealing. So we dehydrated the apples and sold them as apple chips.
4: Not only that, but we donated quite a few of them to the North Hills Community Outreach, and it was kind of like a community service project. We got to give back a lot with this project.
2: What a great idea, because I have to be, sometimes I eat school lunches and I typically won't eat an apple. I can't tell you why. I like apples, but typically in pies, and I don't. That's a great thing. There must be a lot of apples thrown away. Let me turn to Sadie real quick, because I want to be sure we just include you in the conversation. Does any of this resonate with you in terms of what you and your classmates did at Franklin Regional?
5: Well, at Franklin, we had decided to focus on recycling just like normal day things, because we had been noticing, like, you can purchase like water and other drinks from the school, but nobody was recycling them. We had these huge recycling bins. They were almost empty every day. So we decided to get the word out through, we have a show at our school called Primetime. It's our morning news show. And we'd put up funny little skits, and we put that up. Some of them were just very creative, but we tried to get the word out. And once we did that, we're like, well, what else can we do with this? We decided, and we're working on this now still, because we want to keep Fairchild an ongoing thing at the school, not just like stop right after all the challenges are over. We decided that we will be collecting the bottle caps off of all of them. Probably once or twice a week, we'll go in, take all the bottle caps. We're planning to create a mural in the school of the different colored bottle caps.
2: Oh, neat.
5: Mm-hmm. And then we also do paper recycling at our school, because we realized like a lot of papers are being thrown away, like extra papers, like worksheets and whatnot, when students are cleaning out their binders. We realized that we should put collection bins in every single room, and every other Friday we'll go and pick up the paper and take it out to be recycled.
2: I want to get back to the hydroponics, too, in a minute, but I'm curious, Sadie. Did you or your classmates think at all about how to reduce at the source? Like, how can we just prevent plastic bottles or paper from even becoming a waste to begin with?
5: Yeah, we've thought about that. We've actually talked to the cafeteria about doing other things with, like, our plastic utensils and whatnot. We're trying, because the utensils we used to have, they weren't able to be recycled in our area. So we had talked to the head of the cafeteria company, and they switched over to utensils
2: that
5: we can now recycle.
2: That's great. You really have to let your voice be heard on things like this. So I want to be sure I understand the hydroponics correctly, because my first thought was, wait a minute, you're growing stuff in water. That's going to waste water. But the fact is that it eliminates the need to constantly keep soil moist through fresh water. And instead, with the hydroponics, the water is a continuous system, and you're just injecting probably nutrients? Is that the way that works, Eddie?
1: Kind of, yes.

0: Well, you put in nutrients about once every week, and I think we change the water about once every week, so it's really not that much water used overall, you know, versus average agriculture where you're just putting in soil probably every single day. You're just changing the water once a week, and it's really not that much water, to be honest.
1: Yeah, I think that's really counterintuitive. At least I wouldn't have thought that at first. Did the team pursue other projects in addition to growing hydroponics?
0: Well, I think the apple chips was part of it, too.
1: Oh, right. I almost forgot about that, which is a great thing. When you sold the apple chips, did that go into a club fund or to fund anything else?
0: I'm not really sure. I'll have to.
2: I think that it went to student council.
1: Makes sense. I don't want to stump you with that, but and it's kind of nice though because people, you know, people want them if they're going to buy them, and the fact that you donated them is good too. Have any of you thought? Do you know what gray water is? Anybody? It's a term used to describe water, like if you're brushing your teeth. And you don't turn off the water and let it continue to go, or relatively, it's like relatively clean water, but you can't call it clean water, which is why they call it gray water. And a lot of folks have thought, why don't we use that water for other purposes or try to create less of it? Did any of you think about, I mean, do you have auto shut off faucets at the schools, or were there some things that you thought might make it a little bit greener?
3: We do actually have the faucets that are on timers, and some of them don't work as well. They were adjusted to suit the needs of the students, so That is a function that we have at our school.
1: Yeah, I've always been kind of curious about that, too. So let's get away from your projects for a minute. When you think about the environment and moving ahead in life, what's your outlook? Positive, negative? I'd be curious. I see you nodding your head right away, Sadie.
4: I feel like Fairchild has made me more aware of what's going on around me. I wouldn't necessarily be the person that's wasting all my things, but I certainly am getting more into it and finding other solutions to what we can do to make it a better place.
1: That's good. And if you had to, and I don't want to put any of you on the spot, but if you had to pick a couple things or one that you would prioritize, if the whole nation or world was going to focus on trying to fix something from an environmental perspective, does anything jump out? And it may not. Eddie, go ahead. And if any of you think of them, just pop right in.
0: I think agriculture is a big thing environmentally and economically as well, because that's a lot of water, a lot of resources are put into agriculture basically every single day, and a lot of that stuff is wasted too.
1: That's a really good point.
5: For me, I think it would be water conservation because of things like the California drought that's been going on, where they're on very limited water, and yet there are still companies across the nation that are using gallons upon gallons of water for things that aren't really necessities. But another thing is that there are companies that are making the environment worse, but people are thinking in different ways, and it's leading to a greener future, even though we have people who are working against that as well.
4: I know we, at Franklin, we decided at the beginning of the year, like I had known of this project earlier, it's a website called water.org, and it supplies water for people in need in third world countries. So we're like, why not do a water.org drive, right? Just to raise awareness. We ended up gathering over $300, put it in a mass check, and sent it off to water.org to help get water, and I believe it's like for every $10 or so, you can get a water system for a village, and it was really neat.
1: That's really fantastic.
6: To answer the question that you were talking about before, one thing that I think we really need to think more about in the future is making sure that everybody is aware of any problems, environmental issues that is happening in this world, because we live on this world. We want to take care of it, and we should pass the word and change people's mind about not only just one aspect, but just the entire conservation and just taking care of our world. So in my opinion, letting people know about this and having people be aware and cautious is probably the most important thing.
1: Does anybody know somebody with the first name Mia?
7: I do.
1: Do you want to explain who she is?
5: Mia Fantozzi, I think. I see Mia F.
1: Good eyes.
5: Yeah. She's a friend of mine. She's this little genius of a seventh grader, and she's in a ton of awesome classes, and she's great. She's the nicest person you could meet.
6: Hi, Mia.
1: Well, she writes, "Y'all sound great. Thank you for representing our Shaler Fairchild team so well. Mia, thanks for texting us. 412-200-5975. Eddie, you were going to say something before.
0: I wanted to go back to how the environment connecting everybody, like involving people, I think, in this challenge. I feel like this challenge is different from the others. For example, the apple chips, it kind of was really not just gay, but a school-wide thing, because it was non-gay students who were like recycling their apples. You know, it's kind of a decision for more than just the gay students. It's the whole school kind of working together.
1: When you say gate, just so we all understand, gate students, did you say?
0: Yes.
1: Which is that a gifted and talented program?
0: Yes.
1: Okay.
6: Talented education, I'm pretty sure.
1: Yeah, I just wanted to be sure everybody understood the gate program. So everybody got involved.
0: Yes,
1: there was inclusiveness across the whole group. Is that a term they use in your school too?
4: We have SAL students, Seminars for Advanced Learning. And originally when we started out with the Fairchild, when we went to the very first thing at FIPS, at the very beginning of the school year, there were six of us who had attended. My friends Charlie, Tiffany, Nolan, and Hannah, we had all went out and went to FIPS. We're like, sure, why not? We've never heard of this, but, you know, it's a fun thing to do. So now we're at the point where we're at over 50 students now.
1: That's awesome. That's great. And Shaler, I know, has always been really heavily involved too. Any other issues you would like to bring up or talk about? We just have a minute or two left. I'm curious about one thing, but before I ask you that, I just want to be sure we have you say anything you'd like to. My curiosity is about mass transit and automobile use. Have you thought about that and its impact on the environment? Do you think any of you could live a carless life?
7: I could probably do it.
1: You think?
5: I already walk a lot of places, just like to and from practice around the neighborhood. If we have a couple of stores on Mount Royal that I'll walk to occasionally, with my parents' permission, of course. But I could probably do it.
1: It's a tough issue because I think we pollute a lot due to all, and I'm guilty of it, due to one person in a car all the time and also taking trips that are short. Anybody else have any observations about that?
6: One thing that could also help a lot with this is carpooling. I mean, that's just something really small. Like, it's not a huge thing, but just little small actions can help with that.
1: Oh, I think it's big when it's taken all together, too.
0: A thing I would support would be maybe building of sidewalks, because I feel like where I live aren't very many sidewalks. I live in the suburbs, so it's kind of hard to walk to places. But if there were more sidewalks, maybe it would be easier, you know, to walk to, like, the grocery store or wherever you need to go, work, or for example.
1: And Sadie, you've got, I see you nodding your head, there aren't many sidewalks.
4: There really aren't that many, but they're making it a requirement now for any new buildings that need to have a sidewalk in front. But we have such a big campus and just area, because it's actually three smaller towns together to form our area. But I think it could be very possible if we did have sidewalks.
1: Well, I want to thank all of you for being here today, and I hope we'll see you next year. Anybody doing anything especially cool this summer, like travel, living on a ship, going to the Sahara Desert? What are you doing, Eddie?
0: I'm going to Japan this summer.
1: Cool. Yeah. How come?
0: It's a school-funded trip for
1: Excellent.
0: A Japanese class.
1: Do you speak Japanese at all, or have you learned any?
0: I can speak a little.
1: Well, that's great. That's got to be – how long will you be there?
0: It's a 11-day trip.
1: Excellent. Anybody else?
5: I will hopefully be spending a lot of time in Washington, D.C. with my older sister and my nephews, which will be fun.
1: Wonderful. Any other special plans? I don't have any. But
6: I will be staying at my house and doing creative things and relaxing.
1: A good thing to do. How about the other two of you? Molly?
3: I have a lot of family in like different parts of the country. I'm hoping that I might get to see some of them this summer.
1: Sounds perfect. And Sadie, any plans?
4: I swim in summer, so I have like a two-month swim team during June and July, so that takes up a good amount of my time.
1: Well, excellent. Anybody else? Oh, you swim too.
4: Yeah.
1: See, it's funny, this assumption that if I'm not careful, I assume everybody knows Sadie. All you guys, you probably have never met Sadie until today, right? Since she's from a different school. And so it's kind of fun when you have things in common. Thanks to each of you for being here today. In addition to the success you've had with the project, you're all really articulate, and stay that way. It's important to speak up and speak out, so thanks. Broadcasting live from historic Allegheny Square and the Children's Museum of Pittsburgh, along with our Fairchild Challenge honorees, and Ricky Berger and John Binley, this is Larry Berger. This is the show that gets your weekend off to a good start. 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
8: This is Ian and Daquan talking about the shooting after the Wilkinsburg basketball game.
9: Well, he shot one of the people who like said, "Yeah, we won, and y'all lost," and start bragging.
10: It's wrong to shoot another human being.
8: Why should people even have guns in a basketball game?
9: That means they should have more like police or security there to check everybody.
8: Wonder if the person got arrested or...
11: It don't have to be about a basketball game.
8: All I'm saying is, you shouldn't have had a gun. Why weren't there security guards there anyway to check people? They think it's just safe.
11: My friend, he said that he was there with the dude and they were outside. And there's this dude, he had on a mask and they seen his face a little. They said he was light-skinned. And he ran up on him like he was looking for one person and shot him.
9: Like he had to get some of his anger out, but why on another human being? You could have a stressful...
8: But you don't know, like...
9: Or just work out.
8: Yeah, but you don't know. But you don't know. It could have been... I think it was a basketball game because it could have been, like, about he fought him, he lost, so he wants to kill him or something like that. They use anything that they either can pick up or have bullets in it. That makes him very weak for that.
9: It would have been different if he was getting his butt kicked and he had like a stick or something and hit him with it. That would have been way different. A brick.
8: He wouldn't get his twig. He wouldn't get beat up if he had a weapon. Because he would use it.
9: No, like he fell to the ground and picked it up while he was on the ground and just hit him with it.
8: True.
12: The Green Compass.
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14: Exploring the road to a better Pittsburgh.
13: Where we are and where we are going. Let's talk about sex. From city to city, county to county, state to state, sexual education standards vary. In 2010, the Center for Disease Control reported for the state of Pennsylvania over 44,000 new cases of STDs among youth aged 15 to 24. Is a lack of education and awareness of the contraction and prevention of STDs to blame for the staggering numbers? This is Michael Curry.
15: This is Judah Sklan.
16: And I'm Sarah Amick.
13: We spoke to recent high school graduates about their experience with sexual education while in school.
16: They actually had us research STDs by picking one and making a skit about it.
17: What I remember a health class around 10th grade, it was basically out of an old dusty book.
16: It probably would have been better if we had had some sort of textbook.
18: They brought in different sort of experts.
19: We had a talk with someone who came into our class to visit about how unreliable condoms are. And that is about the only background that my school gave me.
17: We learned about STD prevention, but it wasn't too much. It was usually based on abstinence instead of the reality that kids are having sex.
15: All teens learn English grammar. They go through algebra and geometry. Everyone reads To Kill a Mockingbird.
13: but all teens do not receive the same education about the protection of their bodies. We spoke to Sue Steele, Director of Education at Planned Parenthood, who had this to say about schools educating on STDs.
12: I would say, as far as general education in school districts, that they're not getting the information that they need. They don't understand that STDs are very, very common. Half of all people will have an STD by the time they are 25. Most people don't have symptoms when they have an STD. A lot of young people just assume that if someone looks clean, that they're not going to have an STD and not going to give them an STD.
16: While many youth remain in the dark about STD prevention, opinions differ on whether or not the issue is being addressed properly. Nancy Osterhuis, the recently retired supervisor of the Allegheny Health Department STD clinic, offers her experiences with the increasing rates of STDs in youth.
15: We're looking at the young kids. That's where the rates have gone up. Most schools won't let me go talk. I was supposed to do a program for a local school district in the South Hills, and I was so excited because I was going to do an abstinence. I was going to do whatever she'd let me do. Once she talked to the principal and the administrators, never heard back.
13: We spoke to an experienced health teacher in Allegheny County who explained that while her school lets her address certain aspects of STDs, the only method of prevention she was allowed to teach was abstinence. She regrets having to turn away teens who come to her with questions about contraception. It's telling that after her interview, she requested that her voice not be used for fear of compromising her job safety.
20: STD prevention is an uncomfortable topic for many, but it is a real problem that's affecting many real teenagers. This is a health crisis that we cannot afford to not talk about. Again, Nancy Osterhuis.
15: You know, it's okay to talk about cancer, it's okay to talk about all these other things, but our society flaunts sexuality, but we don't want to talk about it.
21: The Green Compass was produced at the studios of the Saturday Light Brigade
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16: More information on the Youth Philanthropy Internship Program is available at heinz.org.
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25: Where we are and where we are going.
27: I'm Kayla Starda.
28: I'm Agnes Fanny Nyama.
29: And I'm Tyler Churchill.
27: Many people are unaware of the effects the current budget deficit is having on arts education. We set out to get a better understanding of the situation.
29: We spoke with a few individuals who know a lot about what is really going on in regard to the budget cuts.
28: Our first two experts were Marilyn Egan, the Director of Education at Pittsburgh Opera, and Dr. Sarah Tambucci, Director of the Arts Education Collaborative. Both were eager to tell us about the issues surrounding arts education and funding. Marilyn Egan specifically noted one aspect that many people overlook.
30: The arts are core academic content areas. If you go back to the No Child Left Behind Act, you'll see that arts are listed as core academic content.
28: Dr. Tambucci elaborated.
31: Regulated programs are harder to cut. And you should know that the arts are regulated programs. They are required. There are standards in Pennsylvania. We have to teach the arts and humanities in Pennsylvania.
27: To get another perspective, we spoke with Point Park College freshman Tyler Jetter, who shares a similar sentiment regarding the importance of artistic expression.
32: In theater, you can be so many different characters. There's so many different people you can play. There's so many different personas you can take on. So you're able to just express yourself in a lot of different ways, so it gets exciting.
29: Moreover, Dr. Tambucci stressed that the community is reluctant to cut education budgets in any subject.
31: You see, because communities really want what they have in education and always want more, don't ever want things to be cut back.
28: But how do we fight for the arts?
30: We can advocate, I think we should advocate for arts education, for strong, quality arts education programs.
27: Getting right to the source, we talked to the people whose future would be most affected by possible cuts. We asked them one question. How do the arts make you feel?
33: Performing makes me feel happy because it's like a whole crowd watching what I'm made of.
34: Music and that stuff shows people who they are and it gives them a chance to show what they got.
35: I learned how not to be shy and just keep on going with it.
36: Everybody like sees you as who you are in dance.
37: Art is like, if you feel something inside of you and you want to express it, you could do it in art.
38: Art to me is imagination. You could do anything, create it. That's how I feel about art.
29: After hearing this, one question remains. What would the world be like without arts education?
32: If you don't stand up and fight for the arts, they will go.
28: So this is your chance to stand up for the arts that you believe in. Are you ready?
39: This series was produced at the studios of the Saturday Light Brigade
28: and was created and made possible by the Heinz Endowments Youth Philanthropy Interns Program.
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1: The Green Compass, exploring the road to a better Pittsburgh.
20: Where we are and where we are going.
2: This is Charmaine Clark.
20: And I'm Dante Haywood. Recognizing that we have only one Earth, many strides have been taken to repair the damage done by current and previous generations. Researchers have begun to notice the effects that the environment has on our health.
2: One of the most commonly and drastically affected age groups are children and young adults.
20: We conducted interviews with Dr. Craig Smith, who is working in the ICU at Children's Hospital.
2: And with Dr. Scott Faber, who is a developmental pediatrician at the Children's Institute, who holds a special interest in the effect of heavy metals on youth.
20: Both highlighted a couple of issues related to the environment and possible solutions and ways to solve and or handle these problems.
2: Dr. Craig Smith describes lead poisoning, a common problem that affects youth, and its research and treatment.
3: And the importance of all this is that children, especially at a young age, who are exposed to lead can develop learning disabilities and chronic pain, chronic anemia. There's a lot of downside if they're exposed and it's not taken care of.
20: Issues like poisoning from lead and other heavy metals have been linked to materials that were used during the construction of older buildings before their danger was recognized.
2: Asthma, on the other hand, is an environmental problem that has been associated with air pollution.
20: Regarding Pittsburgh's pollution, Dr. Smith says,
3: Pittsburgh's really bad. And the reason for Pittsburgh isn't because of ongoing pollution. The reason for Pittsburgh is because of its history of industry. And so there's lots of toxic and noxious things that are being released all the time that can make asthma worse for kids.
2: Dr. Smith then went on to question possible causes of asthma.
3: How much of a child getting asthma is genetics and how much of a child getting asthma is being exposed to something bad in the environment? How much of it is a child having a bad infection as an infant?
20: Dr. Scott Faber presented a number of possible solutions to handle air pollution and other environmental problems that affect the health of our children.
4: There's another area of breakthrough that needs to happen, and that is cleaning up what we can't see. We need to clean all of that up. We can't see it, smell it, or taste it, but it's there, and it's very, very powerful.
20: Dr. Faber recognizes that compromise is necessary.
4: It's very important for us to have win-win discussions with industries because the truth is, you know, they provide extraordinary economic and other benefits to the region.
2: Dr. Faber describes Pittsburgh as having a history of being one of the economic breadbaskets of the world, talking about a solution to the city's air pollution.
4: We need to address all of the industries by saying that, you know, this is time to green up, and it's really time to make profits by and get more jobs by creating mechanisms by which they do their jobs and make their profits, and also at the same time do not release as much toxin.
20: Repairing Earth is not going to happen overnight.
2: But recognizing Earth's effect on our lives is the first step.
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20: and was created and made possible by the Heinz Endowments Youth Philanthropy Interns Program.
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17: This is Carrie Jo Green. I'm 14 years old and I live in Bethel Park.
18: This is Kelly Kohep. I'm 13 from Glassport.
19: Ariadna Font-Lalitos is an accomplished computational linguist working on her degree at Carnegie Mellon University.
17: We talked with her in the Language Technologies Institute about her life as a scientist.
19: Tank is a project created by a group of research scientists at Carnegie Mellon.
24: It's a project that is actually done by a group of research scientists here at CMU. And there's people from robotics that take care of the vision part. And then there is the aspect of having a grammar that in order to recognize what you type in and also to produce the answer. And so what you hear is a text-to-speech that goes from the written text. It's a synthesized voice, right? So at the LTI, which is where I work, at the Language Technologies Institute, we have speech synthesis that takes care of this. And then we also do the artificial intelligence part that does the grammar and tries to come up with all the answers that he's going to give you and all the questions that you might want to ask.
17: Around 20, Ari found her calling. Of all of her science-oriented courses, she was most interested in computational linguistics because of the blending of science and language. Ari has a passion for helping different cultures to communicate with each other. She brings this passion to her everyday life with family, colleagues, and quantum algorithms.
24: I think I've always been interested in science because my family is mostly made of science, like science people, physics and chemists and doctors. So for me, I always was interested in animals and plants and how they behaved and what was behind all this. And then later, I became really interested in languages. So for me, the computational linguistics is a great mix of language and science and how to formalize technically language and do things with it and process it in ways that allow us to do intelligence and allow us to create robots that talk and that interact with people. So that's very cool.
19: In school, Ari didn't like math. When in her 20s, she met someone who encouraged her to be more interested in math. She says that meeting someone who is passionate about their work makes you more interested in that subject. Even though she likes all of her work, Ari does pick favorites. When we asked Ari about her preferences,
24: you're your own boss. Really, you have to manage your own time and your own, you know, content of what you do.
19: And it's not all science. Ari appreciates the language aspect of her job, too. She speaks Spanish and Catalan as her primary languages, English as a second language, and has learned German, French, Portuguese, and Italian. On a recent trip to Cusco, Peru, she learned the native language of Quechua, an Incan dialect.
17: Ari encourages everyone to look at their daily lives. Science impacts everyone.
24: Work really hard, but also not forget to have fun with science. So you can read books and study a lot, but remember that science is all around us. So I think the key is to try to make sense of things that are around you.
17: So look around and find your way of connecting to science. This is Carrie.
19: And Kelly, stay open to new experiences and expand your mind.
24: You can make science a lot of fun, and you should follow your passion, and you should try to find out more about what really motivates you.
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12: And coming up, you're going to get a chance to meet some great students. We have four students from Shaler today, and one representing Franklin Regional Middle School. And before we go too much further, why don't we just meet everybody? Sadie, I thought I'd start with you since you're our lone Franklin Regional rep today. Could you introduce yourself?
13: Hi, I'm Sadie Pushkar. I'm 13 years old, and I am part of the Fairchild team at Franklin Regional Middle School.
12: Is there anybody you'd like to say hello to or give a shout out to?
13: Franklin Regional, I guess.
12: Okay. What's the nickname for Franklin Regional? I forget.
13: FRMS.
12: FR, no, but for like the school team?
13: The mascots?
12: Yeah.
13: Panthers.
12: How did I forget that? Well, it's nice to have you here. I mentioned off the air to Sadie, we work with your uncle Steve, who is principal at Wilkinsburg middle high school, and we like him a lot, so it's nice to have you here. Now, we have a few returning guests from Shaler, and we'll have them introduce themselves too, starting with you, Eddie.
14: Hi, I'm Eddie. I'm from Shaler Middle School, and I just want to shout out to Dr. Gerlach, who really helped with the entire challenge and was big in supporting a lot of the stuff that went into it.
12: She's a rock star teacher, isn't she?
14: She is.
12: She's the kind of teacher you remember your whole life, I think.
14: Definitely.
12: Let's pivot your microphone over, and we'll get a chance to meet the rest of the Shaler kids.
15: I'm Molly McDonough.
12: And your grade? And
15: I'm in eighth grade.
12: And any shout-outs? Or?
15: I think to my parents, who let me attend this, and also to my brother, who was on this program many years ago. He's now in Philadelphia.
12: What's he up to? Did he move? Or?
15: Yeah.
12: Well, that's great. Well, thank you. It's nice to meet you. And?
16: I'm Emily Kelly. I'm 13 years old, an eighth grader at Shaler Area Middle School. And Eddie kind of stole my shout out. I was going to give a shout out to Dr. Gerlach and my mom and dad, who are sitting in the
0: chairs out there.
12: And I hope they can hear okay out there. By the way, if you want to text message us with any greetings for the participants, 412-200-5975. And not least, but last, is...
1: Hi, I'm Michaela Brining. I'm 13 and in 7th grade at Shaler. And I just wanted to say thank you to my parents and my brother and all my family that is listening right now for supporting me with this project.
12: And I'd like to just start with you, Michaela. Can you describe what this month's challenge was? And before you do, the Fairchild Challenge is a program that gives teens a chance to consider the environment and respond or become active in ways they may not have before. And there's a different challenge every month. What was this challenge?
1: This was the biggest challenge out of all the challenges this year, and it focused around conserving water and sustainability in our school. And we did little projects to make this huge project that we submitted to the challenge, and it was all about sustainability and trying to change people's minds about how they use our resources.
12: There's got to be tons of wasted water in a school, I would think. Did you audit that or try to, how did you approach the project? And any of you, please jump in.
1: Well, we came up with the idea of hydroponics, which is a way to grow plants without using a dirt medium. We used water that was one continuous cycle, which had nutrients and minerals in them. And it saves a lot of water from that because you don't have to water the plants. And we got to use the herbs that we grew from using this system in the cafeteria for our lunches. So it saved a lot of water, and it also was one big cycle for our school.
14: And another thing to add about the hydroponics is it was a very efficient system, because when plants are grown in water and nutrients versus in soil, they grow quicker because it's in a much more controlled environment. We grew during the winter, which is a very rare thing to do for plants. And like you said, we were able to use those herbs in the cafeteria and even like dehydrate some kale, which we tried at our school.
12: The trendy kale. Is very popular.
14: It is.
12: Right now. And it needs to be cooked just right to be edible, in my opinion. Molly?
15: Another part of the Water Conservancy Project was apple recycling. It is required by state law to have a piece of fruit on a student's sanctioned school lunch. But we noticed that a lot of the apples that we gave out weren't being consumed. They were being thrown away. We found that to be wasteful. So we were collecting any apples that people were willing to donate to this project if they didn't want to eat them, and we wanted to make them more appealing. So we dehydrated the apples and sold them as apple chips.
16: Not only that, but we donated quite a few of them to the North Hills Community Outreach, and it was kind of like a community service project. We got to give back a lot with this project.
12: What a great idea, because I have to be... Sometimes I eat school lunches, and I typically won't eat an apple. I can't tell you why. I like apples, but typically in pies, and I don't... that's a great thing. There must be a lot of apples thrown away. Let me turn to Sadie real quick, because I want to be sure we just include you in the conversation. Does any of this resonate with you in terms of what you and your classmates did at Franklin Regional?
21: Well, at Franklin, we had decided to focus on recycling just like normal day things, because we had been noticing, like, you can purchase like water and other drinks from the school, but nobody was recycling them. We had these huge recycling bins. They were almost empty every day. So we decided to get the word out through, we have a show at our school called Primetime. It's our morning news show. And we'd put up funny little skits, and we put that up. Some of them were just very creative, but we tried to get the word out. And once we did that, we're like, well, what else can we do with this? We decided, and we're working on this now still, because we want to keep Fairchild an ongoing thing at the school, not just like stop right after all the challenges are over. We decided that we will be collecting the bottle caps off of all of them. Probably once or twice a week, we'll go in, take all the bottle caps. We're planning to create a mural in the school of the different colored bottle caps.
12: Oh, neat.
21: Mm-hmm. And then we also do paper recycling at our school because we realized, like, a lot of papers are being thrown away, like extra papers, like worksheets and whatnot, when students are cleaning out their binders. We realized that we should put collection bins in every single room, and every other Friday we'll go and pick up the paper and take it out to be recycled.
12: I want to get back to the hydroponics, too, in a minute, but I'm curious, Sadie. Did you or your classmates think at all about how to reduce at the source? Like, how can we just prevent plastic bottles or paper from even becoming a waste to begin with?
21: Yeah, we've thought about that. We've actually talked to the cafeteria about doing other things with, like, our plastic utensils and whatnot. We're trying, because the utensils we used to have, they weren't able to be recycled in our area, so we had talked to the head of the cafeteria company, and they switched over to utensils.
12: That's fantastic.
21: Recycle.
12: That's great. You really have to let your voice be heard on things like this. So I want to be sure I understand the hydroponics correctly, because my first thought was, wait a minute, you're growing stuff in water. That's going to waste water. But the fact is that it eliminates the need to constantly keep soil moist through fresh water. And instead, with the hydroponics, the water is a continuous system, and you're just injecting probably nutrients. Is that the way that works, Eddie?
14: Kind of, yes. Well, you put in nutrients about once every week, and I think we change the water about once every week, so it's really not that much water used overall. You know, versus average agriculture where you're just putting in soil probably every single day. You're just changing the water once a week, and it's really not that much water, to be honest.
12: Yeah, I think that's really counterintuitive. At least I wouldn't have thought that at first. Did the team pursue other projects in addition to growing hydroponics?
14: Well, I think the apple chips was part of it, too.
12: Right. I almost forgot about that, which is a great thing. When you sold the apple chips, did that go into a club fund or to fund anything else?
14: I'm not really sure. I'll have to.
0: I think that it went to student council.
12: Makes sense. I don't want to stump you with that. But and it's kind of nice, though, because people, you know, you want. People want them if they're going to buy them. And the fact that you donated them is good, too. Have any of you thought, do you know what gray water is, anybody? It's a term used to describe water, like if you're brushing your teeth and you don't turn off the water and let it continue to go, or relatively... It's like relatively clean water, but you can't call it clean water, which is why they call it gray water. And a lot of folks have thought, why don't we use that water for other purposes or try to create less of it? Did any of you think about, I mean, do you have auto shut off faucets at the schools, or were there some things that you thought might make it a little bit greener?
15: We do actually have the faucets that are on timers, and some of them don't work as well. They were adjusted to suit the needs of the students, so that is a function that we have at our school.
12: Yeah, I've always been kind of curious about that, too. So let's get away from your projects for a minute. When you think about the environment and moving ahead in life, what's your outlook? Positive, negative? I'd be curious. I see you nodding your head right away, Sadie.
21: I feel like Fairchild has made me more aware of what's going on around me. Like, I wouldn't necessarily be the person that's wasting all my things, but I certainly am getting more into it and finding other solutions to what we can do to make it a better place.
12: That's good. And if you had to, and I don't want to put any of you on the spot, but if you had to pick a couple things or one that you would prioritize, if the whole nation or world was going to focus on trying to fix something from an environmental perspective, does anything jump out? And it may not. Eddie, go ahead. And if any of you think of them, just pop right in.
14: I think agriculture is a big thing environmentally and economically as well. because that's a lot of water, a lot of resources are put into agriculture basically every single day, and a lot of that stuff is wasted too.
12: That's a really good point.
2: For me, I think it would be water conservation because of things like the California drought that's been going on, where they're on very limited water, and yet there are still companies across the nation that are using gallons upon gallons of water for things that aren't really necessities. But there, another thing is that there are companies that are making the environment worse, but people are thinking in different ways, and it's leading to a greener future, even though we have people who are working against that as well.
21: I know we, at Franklin, we decided at the beginning of the year, like I had known of this project earlier, it's a website called water.org, and it supplies water for people in need in third world countries. So we're like, why not do a water.org drive, right? Just to raise awareness. We ended up gathering over $300, put it in a mass check, and sent it off to water.org to help get water. And I believe it's like for every $10 or so, you can get a water system for a village. And it was really neat.
12: That's really fantastic.
1: To answer the question that you were talking about before, one thing that I think we really need to think more about in the future is making sure that everybody is aware of any problems, environmental issues that is happening in this world, because we live on this world. We want to take care of it, and we should pass the word and change people's mind about not only just one aspect, but just the entire conservation and just taking care of our world. So in my opinion, letting people know about this and having people be aware and cautious is probably the most important thing.
12: Does anybody know somebody with the first name Mia?
3: I do.
12: Yeah. Do you want to explain who she is?
3: Mia Fantozzi, I think. I see Mia F.
12: Good eyes.
3: Yeah. She's a friend of mine. She's this little genius of a seventh grader, and she's in a ton of awesome classes, and she's great. She's the nicest person you could meet. Hi, Mia.
12: Well, she writes, "You all sound great. Thank you for representing our Shaler Fairchild team so well." Mia, thanks for texting us. 412-200-5975. Eddie, you were going to say something before.
14: I wanted to go back to how the environment connecting everybody, like involving people, I think, in this challenge. I feel like this challenge is different from the others. For example, the apple chips, it kind of was really not just gay, but a school-wide thing, because it was non-gay students who were like recycling their apples. You know, it's kind of a decision for more than just the Gate students. It's the whole school kind of working together.
12: When you say Gate, just so we all understand, Gate students, did you say?
14: Yes.
12: Which is that a gifted and talented program?
14: Yes.
12: Okay.
3: Talented education, I'm pretty sure.
12: Yeah, I just wanted to be sure everybody understood the Gate program. So everybody got involved.
14: Yes,
12: there was inclusiveness across the whole group. Is that a term they use in your school too?
21: We have SAL students, Seminars for Advanced Learning. And originally when we started out with the Fairchild, when we went to the very first thing at FIPS, at the very beginning of the school year, there were six of us who had attended. My friends Charlie, Tiffany, Nolan, and Hannah, we had all went out and went to FIPS. We're like, sure, why not? We've never heard of this, but, you know, it's a fun thing to do. So now we're at the point where we're at over 50 students now.
12: That's awesome. That's great. And Shaler, I know, has always been really heavily involved, too. Any other issues you would like to bring up or talk about? We just have a minute or two left. I'm curious about one thing, but before I ask you that, I just want to be sure we have you say anything you'd like to. My curiosity is about mass transit and automobile use. Have you thought about that and its impact on the environment? Do you think any of you could live a carless life?
3: I could probably do it.
12: You think?
3: I already walk a lot of places, just like to and from practice around the neighborhood. If we have a couple of stores on Mount Royal that I'll walk to occasionally, with my parents' permission, of course. But I could probably do it.
12: It's a tough issue, because I think we pollute a lot due to all, and I'm guilty of it due to one person in a car all the time and also taking trips that are short. Anybody else have any observations about that?
1: One thing that could also help a lot with this is carpooling. I mean, that's just something really small. Like, it's not a huge thing, but just little small actions can help with that.
12: Oh, I think it's big when it's taken all together, too.
14: A thing I would support would be maybe building of sidewalks, because I feel like where I live aren't very many sidewalks. I live in the suburbs, so it's kind of hard to walk to places. But if there were more sidewalks, maybe, it would be easier, you know, to walk to, like, a grocery store or wherever you need to go, work, or for example.
12: And Sadie, you've got, I see you nodding your head, there aren't many sidewalks.
21: There really aren't that many, but they're making it a requirement now for any new buildings that need to have a sidewalk in front. But we have such a big campus and just area, because it's actually three smaller towns together to form our area. But I think it could be very possible if we did have sidewalks.
12: Well, I want to thank all of you for being here today, and I hope we'll see you next year. Anybody doing anything especially cool this summer, like travel, living on a ship, going to the Sahara Desert? What are you doing, Eddie?
14: I'm going to Japan this summer.
12: Cool. Yeah. How come?
14: It's a school-funded trip for
12: Excellent.
14: A Japanese class.
12: Do you speak Japanese at all, or have you learned any?
14: I can speak a little.
12: Well, that's great. That's got to be – how long will you be there?
14: It's an 11-day trip.
12: Excellent. Anybody else?
4: I will hopefully be spending a lot of time in Washington, D.C. with my older sister and my nephews, which will be fun.
12: Wonderful. Any other special plans? I don't have any. But
1: I will be staying at my house and doing creative things and relaxing.
12: A good thing to
1: yes.
12: do. How about the other two of you? Molly?
15: I have a lot of family in, like, different parts of the country. I'm hoping that I might get to see some of them this summer.
12: Sounds perfect. And Sadie, any plans?
21: I swim in summer, so I have, like, a two-month swim team during June and July, so that takes up a good amount of my time.
12: Well, excellent. Anybody else? Oh, you swim too.
21: Yeah.
12: So you got, see, it's funny, this assumption that if I'm not careful, I assume everybody knows Sadie. All you guys, you probably have never met Sadie until today, right? Since she's from a different school. And so it's kind of fun when you have things in common. Thanks to each of you for being here today. In addition to the success you've had with the project, you're all really articulate, and stay that way. It's important to speak up and speak out, so thanks. Broadcasting live from historic Allegheny Square in the Children's Museum of Pittsburgh, along with our Fairchild Challenge honorees, and Ricky Berger and John Binley, this is Larry Berger. This is the show that gets your weekend off to a good start. 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
5: This is Ian and Daquan talking about the shooting after the Wilkinsburg basketball game.
20: Well, he shot one of the people who, like, said, "Yeah, we won, and y'all lost," and start bragging.
22: It's wrong to shoot another human being.
5: Why should people even have guns in a basketball game?
20: That means they should have more, like, police or security there to check everybody.
5: Wonder if the person got arrested, or...
20: It don't have to be about a basketball game.
5: All I'm saying is, you shouldn't have had a gun. Why weren't there security guards there anyway to check people? They think it's just safe.
20: My friend, he said that he was there with the dude, and they were outside, and there was this dude, he had on a mask, and they seen his face a little. They said he was light-skinned, and he ran up on him like he was looking for one person and shot him.
5: Like he had to get some of his anger out, but why on another human being? You could have a stressful,
20: but you don't know, like,
5: or just work out.
20: Yeah, but you don't know. But you don't know. It could have been. I think it was a basketball game, because it could have been, like, about he fought him, he lost, so he wants to kill him or something like that. They use anything that they either can pick up or have bullets in it. That makes him very weak for that.
22: It would have been different if he was getting his butt kicked and he had like a stick or something to hit him with it. That would have been way different. A stick. Yeah, a stick, a brick.
5: He wouldn't get his twig. He wouldn't get beat up if he had a weapon.
22: Because he would have used it. No, like he fell to the ground and picked it up while he was on the ground and just hit him with it.
5: True.
6: The Green Compass.
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11: Where we are and where we are going.
18: This is Charmaine Clark.
23: And I'm Dante Haywood. Recognizing that we have only one Earth, many strides have been taken to repair the damage done by current and previous generations. Researchers have begun to notice the effects that the environment has on our health.
18: One of the most commonly and drastically affected age groups are children and young adults.
23: We conducted interviews with Dr. Craig Smith, who is working in the ICU at Children's Hospital.
18: And with Dr. Scott Faber, who is a developmental pediatrician at the Children's Institute, who holds a special interest in the effect of heavy metals on youth.
23: Both highlighted a couple of issues related to the environment and possible solutions and ways to solve and or handle these problems.
18: Dr. Craig Smith describes lead poisoning, a common problem that affects youth, and its research and treatment.
25: And the importance of all this is that children, especially at a young age, who are exposed to lead can develop learning disabilities and chronic pain, chronic anemia. There's a lot of downside if they're exposed and it's not taken care of.
23: Issues like poisoning from lead and other heavy metals have been linked to materials that were used during the construction of older buildings before their danger was recognized.
18: Asthma, on the other hand, is an environmental problem that has been associated with air pollution.
23: Regarding Pittsburgh's pollution, Dr. Smith says,
25: Pittsburgh's really bad. And the reason for Pittsburgh isn't because of ongoing pollution. The reason for Pittsburgh is because of its history of industry. And so there's lots of toxic and noxious things that are being released all the time that can make asthma worse for kids.
18: Dr. Smith then went on to question possible causes of asthma.
25: How much of a child getting asthma is genetics and how much of a child getting asthma is being exposed to something bad in the environment? How much of it is a child having a bad infection as an infant?
23: Dr. Scott Faber presented a number of possible solutions to handle air pollution and other environmental problems that affect the health of our children.
26: There's another area of breakthrough that needs to happen, and that is cleaning up what we can't see. We need to clean all of that up. We can't see it, smell it, or taste it, but it's there, and it's very, very powerful.
23: Dr. Faber recognizes that compromise is necessary.
26: It's very important for us to have win-win discussions with industries, because the truth is, you know, they provide extraordinary economic and other benefits to the region.
18: Dr. Faber describes Pittsburgh as having a history of being one of the economic breadbaskets of the world, talking about a solution to the city's air pollution.
26: We need to address all of the industries by saying that, you know, this is time to green up, and it's really time to make profits by and get more jobs by creating mechanisms by which they do their jobs and make their profits, and also at the same time do not release as much toxin.
23: Repairing Earth is not going to happen overnight.
18: But recognizing Earth's effect on our lives is the first step.
27: This series was produced at the studios of the Saturday Light Brigade
11: and was created and made possible by the Heinz Endowment's Youth Philanthropy Interns Program.
28: More information on the Heinz Endowment is available at heinz.org.
29: Right now, without further ado, I want to introduce you so you can get to know her, Alana Zhao. She's been with us before, but it's nice to have you here today. How are you this morning?
30: Good. How are you?
29: Good, thanks. So I want to get right to it. You were given the challenge of writing a speech for the Pennsylvania Technology Student Association State Conference, which was, I think, not last week, but the week before, right?
30: Yeah.
29: And you ended up, at Seven Springs?
30: Yeah.
29: And just tell me more about the whole experience and what happened.
30: I was cut off from the Wi-Fi. It was interesting, to say the least. There's no Wi-Fi there. So it was just like a personal little island there. My parents were freaking out because, you know, when you can't get in contact with your kid for like a couple hours, you're kind of worried. Yeah.
29: So they couldn't call you or reach you easily. Plus, you're still trying to keep up with homework and stuff. That had to be very hard.
30: Yeah, I don't have a phone, so it was even worse. But it was still fun, you know, because I was able to hang out with some friends from school and meet some amazing new people. You know, because you meet new people when you're freaking out in hallways. Yeah, because everyone's nervous, so then you sit there. And when you're freaking out with someone else, it isn't as bad. So I'd say that's how I made a couple friends there.

0: It isn't the airport TSA. We're not going to grab your shampoo bottles. But TSA here is everything under the sun that anyone would be interested in that has, like, STEM, they offer. So it's really cool to compete with, like, people who have the same interests as you. And I feel like that's a huge reason why I joined TSA and why I came to States. And it was just, you know, I wanted to meet people who I could, like, you know, contact in the future and, like, you know, we have similar interests. So I thought it was a cool way to meet people and, like, do things that I was interested in.
1: So we'll talk about the speech in a moment, but what other kinds of things were going on there that you could try? Were there companies with tables and equipment? Were there other things done to try to get teens to mix with each other? I'm just trying to get a sense of the atmosphere there.
0: Definitely. Well, I wasn't really around much because most of the time I was running around in 2-inch heels, like in a whole like formal outfit trying to get to my next spot because I'm going up and down the stairs in these painful heels, frankly, because no middle schooler should like wear heels on a daily basis. And there you are wearing them for 6 hours. But from what I saw, the Pennsylvania like College of Technology Engineering or something, they were really into like plastic 3D printing. And yeah, I thought it was really cool. They had a table and all these 3D printers, and it was absolutely awesome to see them in action.
1: Did anything really blow your mind there technically that you just couldn't believe existed?
0: I couldn't believe that they made 3D printed Frisbees.
1: Wow.
0: Yeah, I got one for myself.
1: And it actually works pretty well?
0: Oh, I haven't tested it out yet.
1: But that's, I wouldn't have thought about that. I actually haven't done much with 3D printing at all, but I'm not surprised that they work. I'd like to make a 3D printed phonograph record. It's not possible yet, but I think soon it'll get to be that way. So you went to represent yourself and your school in a speech competition. Tell me, folks, a little bit about how that came to pass, how you were selected or became the representative, and then how you addressed the prompt that they gave you.
0: Okay. So it starts off with regionals. And, you know, at regionals, I procrastinated until, like, the last week because a lot of my stuff was early submission. So then I was just panicking. I didn't realize it was actually a qualifier for States. So then at regionals, I managed to make it into the finalists. And the prompt was a legacy of innovation. So I'm not sure if anyone's familiar, but Rosalind Franklin is, like, the founder of the double helix shape of the DNA. So that's what I did for my first speech. But I wasn't really, like, you know, too passionate about it because it was a very short time frame for preparation because of my procrastination. So I did the best I could, and that's how you qualify for States.
1: And where did you give that speech?
0: Oh, that speech, it was at Black Hawk High School.
1: So this was, you know, for southwestern Pennsylvania, I guess, right, or this area. And then you gave that speech, and you won or were one of the winners. And then that took you to Seven Springs next?
0: Yep.
1: Cool. And so what did you do there? It was the same. Some people must have just given the same speech again. Did you have that option?
0: I'm pretty sure some people did, but like, you know, I wanted to change up my topic because I had a bigger time frame, and the bad thing about regionals was it was right after winter break. So once you're done with New Year's, it's just like, hello, you know, your time has come, you were summoned.
1: So you had a little more time to do something different, but I know from talking with you, you kind of waited close to the end again to get some inspiration and talk about the topic you ended up

0: speaking about?
1: Definitely. So I procrastinated again. Surprise, surprise. You know, it's a habit and I'm trying to get rid of it. So wish me luck on that part. But I'd say I walked in here one day and I'm just like, I need help. You know, you guys at the radio have really helped me with like a lot of stuff that I've been passionate about outside of like STEM and more into like radio and broadcasting. So
0: yeah, you've been doing an amazing job. You know, just for me to interject, you know, Elena interviewed the Surgeon General of the United States as a SLB Pittsburgh Youth Media Corps reporter and did an amazing job. You ended up spending 15 minutes or so with him in a private interview, which nobody, I mean, that's a big deal. That's part of the president's cabinet, and you got to talk to this guy. But anyway, now that I'm bragging about you, you wanted to do something related to radio broadcasting. And you and I talked about a few things, but you came up with an amazing idea. How did you structure your speech?
1: Okay, so, well, like, we were talking, and then we stumbled upon, like, sound effects, which is something that I was kind of thinking about, but I wanted to connect it to radio in some way. So I think you really helped me, like, you know, kind of connect it together, and then, you know, all the pieces clicked. So then how I structured it was, first I talk about, like, how radio, like, some stations aren't being listened to anymore. I know this is not the case with the Saturday Light Brigade because, you know, but I still feel like some people think radio viewership is going down slightly after the pandemic. And
0: Sure. And even absent the pandemic, for years, you know, when television came out, people said, no one's going to listen to the radio anymore. Internet broadcasting it is a little different than conventional radio. So radio's becoming obsolete has always been talked about. And anyway, I interrupted you.
1: No, it's okay. I actually did use like obsolete in it. And I'm just like, I was talking about like the future of radio, like what's going to happen and like, what if we're in a future that, like, radio starts to become, like, less relevant for, like, future generations? So then I wondered, like, a legacy of innovation, that's my prompt. So what is the legacy of radio? And that was something that was really interesting to me. And then you introduced me to the specific term for making sound effects, which is Foley. So then I explored who invented Foley. Jack Foley, he was a guy who brought, like, a lot of sound effects from radio, how they made sound effects on cue, like walking or like rain and all that. And they put it into like films and television. And then I explored like, well, how is sound effects like relevant in today's like society? And at the Oscars, like Top Gun Maverick, I love to use this example, like they want sound effects. And like, you know, if you don't have, like, these huge planes flying and the sound of them, you know, Tom Cruise just, like, whirling around in a little jet's going to seem pretty lame. Sorry, Tom Cruise.
0: Well, and you taught me something. I really didn't think simple, basic, Foley sounds were still that important or that essential. And they are used in filmmaking. I figured that people are capturing and sampling real sounds digitally and just using them. But you showed me many examples of where the same kinds of manufactured sounds are getting used. It never occurred to me that that was still taking place. Did you learn at all about how some of the sounds actually get made? How you make it sound like somebody's walking or thunder or any of those things?
1: I think one of the ones that I really focused upon was like human noises, like skirts rustling or like, heels on concrete, because in some of these reality shows, they have these girl boss women, like these corporate people, like walking, and they're very fast and heels on concrete. So, like, sometimes that sound you just can't find in a sound library because it's like a tap, tap, tap, tap, tap. It's very on rhythm. So then you find someone to, like, walk in heels on concrete to, like, there's, like, the video playing on the screen and the artist is just there walking.
0: Wow. So, and they have to walk sort of to choreograph their walk to match what's on the screen?
1: Yeah.
0: That's interesting. So your thesis of your speech then was, here's this art that was born in a radio kind of environment, mm-hmm. That found its way into still being essential in modern cinema.
1: Yeah.
0: And you won. Congratulations.
1: Oh, thanks.
0: That's a pretty big deal. I remember, I don't think you'll mind if I mention it. You were talking about having to go up against students from all over the state, including some really elite schools. And what was it like to, first of all, were you nervous? You probably had a lot of people in front of you when you had to give this speech.
1: So it was actually a closed room one.
0: Oh, really?
1: Yeah, it was just two judges. But the thing is, they were very intimidating guys. They were all like, they weren't like physically, you know, intimidating. It was just, you know, their overall vibe and plus a little bit of nervousness. It just made me go like, they are intimidating and I'm scared.
0: That would make me more nervous, actually, to just have these two guys, because it's like they're scrutinizing every single thing that you do. So you basically went into a room kind of like this one and gave your speech while they listened and took lots of notes, I guess. And
1: yeah.
0: Wow. How did you feel after you finished?
1: Well, my exact thoughts are I'm screwed because, yeah.
0: How come?
1: Because they were smiling and nodding during my speech, but right after I finished, my voice cracked in the middle of it, and it was a very loud, echoey room. So, you know, it was not optimal, and they just looked at each other, and I was like, okay, thanks, have a great day. I'm like, you too. And I walk out, and I'm thinking, I went over time. These guys are, you know, very stony-faced.
0: Mm.
1: Yeah.
0: And, oh, gosh, and they took notes while you were talking?
1: Yep, they just look up from the laptop, look down, look up, type, you know.
0: That would be so distracting because you say something and you hear them typing furiously. You got to be wondering, was that good? Should I do, you know, more of that or less of that? So when did you learn that you won? How did that happen?
1: It's pretty funny because on the day of the awards ceremony, I was already back home because, yeah, we didn't stay for another night because, you know, it's a long drive. And I had a Chinese class I couldn't miss. So the thing is that morning, it was raining really hard and it was Earth Day. So I was outside planting trees. It was fun because, you know, I'm leaving a greener planet for future generations. But at the same time, I was wondering, did I fail? Did I not fail? And that's all while you're trying to, like, lift up a 200-pound tree. So it's not fun. Yeah.
0: And then how did they notify you?
1: Yeah, my advisor, Miss Smoller, was just like, are you watching the awards ceremony right now? She texted my dad. And I reply on my dad, so I'm like, hi, Miss Smoller. I'm currently out in the rain planting trees. So, no, I am sadly not watching.
0: So they were streaming it, and she was watching it, I guess.
1: Yeah.
0: And they announced your name.
1: Yeah, she just told me, for, like, one of your events, you got second. And then for prepared speech, you got first. I'm just like, really? Did they make a mistake with that?
0: So that's amazing. You won, I think, in the middle school division, right?
1: Mm-hmm.
0: And now where do you go to next? Are you're going to get to compete at the national event?
1: Yeah, so I don't think I'll be as lucky for nationals if I procrastinate. But it's in Louisville, Kentucky. Yep.
0: That's exciting. What was the event you placed second in?
1: It was career prep, which is like a job interview, kind of. You have to make a resume, a cover letter, and it's for like three career clusters. And this year was law, I think public services maybe, and human services.
0: Well, that's a pretty impressive finish, regardless. Does one of those careers interest you truly? Or, I mean, they gave you those careers to prepare for, whether they interest you or not, right?
1: Mm-hmm.
0: But is one of those of interest to you or something else?
1: Yeah, being a corporate attorney, because that was what I was. I took great pleasure in the interview for semifinals, going like, you know, as a corporate attorney.
0: Good for you. What got you interested in that?
1: Well, corporate attorney, Netflix, honestly, if I'm being honest. It just seems really cool to, like, draft documents and help organizations. Because I'm scared of trials. I have done mock trial at school. And I'm not interested in defending criminals or being a state attorney. But I still want to do something in law. So I felt like corporate was a good thing. Because you could still argue with people, which is, you know, if you're arguing for a job, it's slightly, you know, you're doing your job. So that's a good defense. And I felt like being a corporate attorney appealed to me because no one's out to get you, you know. You're just trying to make the best deal for your client.
0: Interesting. And there's a lot you learn. If you like to write and think and come up with logical conclusions, or at least try to logically prove points and things. Those are all the skills, many of the skills you need to do it. And there's plenty of, I don't know what the statistics are, but very few lawyers actually are in the courtroom compared to all the other things that attorneys end up actually doing. So that's a great. So, we only have about another couple of minutes. This is Elena Zhao, who is, when's your 13th birthday? Is it coming up soon?
1: It's in like late September.
0: Okay. 12 at Ingomar Middle School. And we're talking about how she'll be representing Pennsylvania at the Technology Student Association conference coming up, the national conference. I have kind of an odd question for you, but I know you can answer it. What do you think is one thing or something that would surprise adults about people your age in general? I think that a lot of adults will hear, okay, this person is 12 years old, or this person, you know, is a middle schooler, therefore I conclude X. What preconceived notion would you want to dispel?
1: Well, most of us don't have middle school boy humor. So, I mean, excluding middle school boys, because some of them are unfortunately still in that phase, while others, they're, you know, pretty mature for their age. And I feel like most of us aren't, you know, playing pranks on each other every 2 minutes or 3 minutes. We're a pretty relaxed, mature group.
0: That's a really great answer to that. So there's more seriousness of purpose and dare I say, sophistication maybe?
1: Yeah, because when I was at TSA, the kids my age, I was considered one of the most relaxed ones, while the rest of them, they were really serious about the whole thing.
0: Wow. That's pretty amazing. And it's good. So that calmness really helped you throughout all of this. I can't believe it's already at the top of the hour. Is there anything else you'd like to say or add? Well, I know we'll have time to talk in in the future too, but anything about this experience or today that you'd like to add?
1: I think I'd like to say thank you to like a lot of people. So do interrupt me if I go on like a hour long like whole
0: thing. You mentioned your teacher. I wanted to be sure we got her name again.
1: Ms. Smoller. I think her first name's Jennifer Smoller. So like, thanks to my advisors like Mr. Zerbach, Ms. Smoller, my friends and teammates. I'm not going to even try to list them all off. But, you know, Lily, Harvey, Nate, I'm really trying here. Chase, Reva, Nishika, who else? Oh, Troy, Abigon, all the sixth grade guys, Aiden. Thank you so much. And my friends, family, and parents, you know, thank you for not completely freaking out about your daughter and, like, Wi-Fi Oasis. And my friends, thanks for like listening to me rant about how I probably failed but managed not fail.
0: Well, congratulations. We were so excited, all of us here, when we learned how well you did, and I'm sure it'll be fun to go to Louisville.
1: Oh my gosh, I forgot to tell you guys. Thank you.
0: Oh.
1: During my whole thank you spiel, I was just like, I need to go on a whole thing about this. So then I listed everyone out, and I added you guys at the end because, like, you guys were the biggest helpers for me. So, like, I'm slightly nervous. So
0: no.
1: I completely forgot.
0: I didn't think you forgot. We know. You've told us.
1: Oh,
0: that's the
1: yeah.
0: most important thing. And we know, and we're just so glad that it was a great experience. So let us know. I was going to say keep in touch, but we'll probably see you Monday or sometime next week.
1: Yeah.
0: Thanks so much, and congratulations. That's an amazing accomplishment to hold on to.
1: Yep, thank you.
2: My name is Rachel. I am in fourth grade at Avalon Elementary in the Northgate School District. The book I read is The Good, the Bad, and the Goofy by John Cisco. Would you like to have a book to read during the storms? Well, if you do, listen about this one. I'm going to tell you about a book called The Good, the Bad, and the Goofy by John Cisco. In the beginning, three boys named Fred, Sam, and Danny are watching TV at a sleepover on Saturday night, and all of a sudden they get popped into the TV by some magician. They end up in their favorite movie, Cowboy Bob to the Rescue. Fred is the first one to figure out where they are. Then Danny finds out. Sam thinks they are at the Indian village in the movie, but they are really at the camp of Cowboy Bob's. When they meet him, they find out his real name, and that is Charlie Kenneth Catters. In the second chapter, they get jobs from the Cowboy Bob, and that's to cook and clean up after him and pick up cow and horse garbage. They meet the other cook named Kooky. He is not a very good cook, but Fred and Sam know how to cook, so they teach him. Cowboy Bob finally gets 2 miles closer to his new settlement, but a prairie fire starts an hour after they get there. Fred, Sam, and Danny, Cookie too, have to get buckets to stop the fire. When it finally stops, Cowboy Bob starts to build a tent for him to sleep in. After all that, a stampede starts in Chapter 3. All the horses go crazy, and Kooky almost gets ran over because he is so small and the cows were going wild. Then the Indians finally meet the cowboys, and Cowboy Bob and the Indians start a big fight. That lasted 4.5 days. Finally, the Indians leave, but Fred, Sam, and Danny get captured by the Indians and get taken to their camp. Sam gets taken into the tent first. Then finally, Fred and Danny go in. A council starts, and the chief starts talking in an Indian language. When he finished, the Indian chief gets out these special tools and points to the boys' heads. Sam looks at Danny, who looks at Fred, and all three of them yell at the same time. They try to escape, but two of the strongest and biggest Indians move to guard the door, and all three boys bump into them. In the fourth chapter, Fred, Sam, and Danny end up at the Indian village for a week and a half. They meet some boys and girls named Toucan, Sunset, and Tiger Man. Then finally in Chapter 5, Cowboy Bob to the rescue. He began a fight again, but saved the boys to get to the cowboy settlement safely. But Cowboy Bob ends up with a bruise on his right ankle. In the end, Fred, Danny, and Sam end up back at the house, and they find out who the magician really was. He was Sam's Uncle Hendrick, the magician. He gives Sam a magic book for a present and said, "Another adventure will be ahead of you three. So if you like adventures and you like that report, why don't you check out The Good, the Bad, and the Goofy in your library or bookstore?"
3: I had a nice conversation just a moment ago. Hannah Summers is here. She's a program coordinator at Hello Neighbor. And she grew up listening to the Saturday Light Brigade. Now, she's a fully grown, functioning adult. And she was just telling me that at the age of five, she would, you know, they talk about these driveway moments with NPR. But there were driveway moments back. There still are here on the Saturday Light Brigade. And her driveway moment as a five-year-old was waiting for Waltzing with Bears to finish up. It's nice to have you here. Get a microphone up close to you for a second. And can you tell us a little bit about Hello Neighbor?
4: Sure. Thanks for having us. I know Elizabeth and Sarah and I are all really excited to be here. Hello Neighbor is a nonprofit that was founded in 2017, and we pair recently resettled refugee families with Pittsburgh families for a six-month-long mentorship program.
3: That's terrific. How long have you been involved?
4: I started as a volunteer when I met Elizabeth and Sarah in like March of 2018, and then I just got hired as the program coordinator in May of this year.
3: That's a wonderful thing. Now, a lot of folks don't know how many former refugees have resettled here, and there are a number of organizations doing things to try to help make sure that goes smoothly. Tell me a little bit about the programs Hello Neighbor offers.
4: Yeah, so we have, you know, had this program going on. We do it in cohort style. So we'll make these matches between Pittsburgh families and refugee families. It'll last for 6 months at a time. And in each cohort, we kind of create these different activities that bring everyone together. So as a match, like me with Elizabeth and Sarah, some things we did on our own, like we would go to the post office and do a change of address form, or just have fun together, or their mom taught me how to cook some African foods like fufu. But then at the same time, all the members of the cohort would also come together for a picnic or a fun event on the Gateway Clipper. And so we just have this kind of program where you have some support. There's some different activities that are going on with the whole Hello Neighbor cohort, but then it's also a lot of time just you and your match figuring out what you both enjoy and then making that happen.
3: Well, it's great to meet each of you, and with Sarah and Elizabeth, I have them. I kept confusing them with each other. And why don't we start with you, Sarah? Can you tell me just how old you are? And you're in 11th grade, right, at Brashear High School? I'd like to just get to know you a little bit better.
5: Okay. I'm Sarah, and I'm from Congo. I'm 16 years old. I go to Brashear High School, and I have many subjects.
3: What do you like to do?
5: I like to drawing something and then sewing. That's a
3: well. That's very. It's terrific. Now, because you both are sisters, I want to talk to you together. So, Elizabeth, welcome. Can you tell me just a little bit about yourself?
6: Okay, thank you. My name is Elizabeth. I'm 19 years old, but I've been 20 in November 2nd. I'm 12th grade. I went to Brashear High School. I'm from Congo. In my life, I want to be a nurse. Yeah, that's
3: Well, that's wonderful. My wife is a nurse. And do you have any nurses in your family, or how did nursing come to be something you wanted to do?
6: In my family, my dad's sister, she's a nurse. That's why I want to be the nurse to help my family.
3: Sarah, have you thought about what you might like to be?
7: I want to be a doctor.
3: Oh, you guys are going to help take care of people. Those are really great professions. So how long have you been in the United States?
6: Now it's 3 years and 2 months.
3: Wow. I can't imagine what it's like to resettle. Was it hard when you first came here? Can you talk a little bit about that whole transition?
6: Yeah, it was so hard because we came here in summer. Because when I was in Malawi, it was like cold, but when I came here, it was like hot. So it was difficult for me. So that's why I say, hey, this is America. Oh my God, it's so hot. So I can't like snow, winter. Snow, summer. So for me, it's like difficult for me and my body. Yeah.
3: So your body wasn't used to these temperatures, especially the cold.
6: Yeah, the cold.
3: And did you, who else came with you besides the two of you?
6: It was me and my dad and my mom and my sister.
3: So you came as a family.
6: Yes.
3: Which is wonderful. And where are you living? In what community? Are you close to high school?
6: I live in Northview Heights, 8 Mount Pleasant Road.
3: Oh, sure. I know Northview Heights very well. We've done work in that area. You're high up on a hill. In fact, there's really cold winds that blow there. A winter at Northview Heights is going to be something. How is it different here than you might have? Well, first of all, did you know you were going to be coming to the U.S. for a while? Did you have this sort of a waiting time before you came over?
6: I'm not sure because I came when I was so young. So it was about to go in Australia, but they changed our program and that's why I come here in America.
3: So, I'm forgetting that you would be 13, 16 or so when you first came over, right, both of you?
6: Mm-hmm.
3: Is the United States similar to what you thought it might be like? Did you have any vision for what you thought it might be like coming over?
6: No.
3: Because I'm not sure I'd have a sense of what I would see in South Africa either. How has it been making friends? And you can be honest. I think it's has it been? I know there are clubs at Brashear that help a little bit, right? I know there's a lot of international clubs, but you two sort of have a built-in friendship too as sisters. But how has it been meeting other students and getting to know them?
8: Go ahead.
3: I think it would be really hard to do that if initially. Did you find making friends in class or in any of the activities you're involved in?
6: Yes, I do have friends. And then I have African club. I play. I dance. So I'm going to start like October. Like I think October 26th, the program going to start.
8: And Sarah, you're part of a youth group, right? So Sarah is in a youth group. You can talk a little bit more about it, but I watched her sing, just for a second, I watched her sing at World Refugee Day, the national anthem for everyone, and that was part of that group, right?
3: That's terrific. Don't be nervous. It's just us. It's, and I don't want to sort of, I'm kind of shy about talking about myself too, but it's there's so many things to do in high school and new things to try, clubs to get involved in, and things to share too. Now, before Hannah mentioned cooking and things from your homeland. Did you bring some things? I mean, have you shared some of your own culture and background with other students and with some of the adults you're meeting here? Because there's a lot to share, right? Mm-hmm. Tell me about cooking. Hannah, you had a chance to... Did you cook or did you simply eat, Hannah?
8: Well, I got a lesson in making fufu, which, Elizabeth, can you explain what fufu is?
6: Okay, it's like corn flour, and then you pour water in boil, and then like after 5 or 6, and then you pour flour inside, and then you just...
8: You have to stir it the whole time, right? You have to always be stirring it, and it makes this kind of fluffy... Ooh. Corn thing that you eat with spinach and with onion.
6: Mm-hmm. And we call like the small fish, we call like ndagara. Yeah.
3: That sounds really good. So as you keep stirring it and it gets thicker, and then you add ingredients to it. Mm. And it almost sounds like an omelet, except with...
8: Not quite. Because you take the fufu, like, with your hand, and the spinach is cooked separately, so you kind of use it almost as bread, but, like, it's not bread because it's fufu, but you use it together, and you pick up the spinach, and then you just eat it all at once.
3: Oh, I like it. I like it. We should have had a little skillet down here.
8: I know.
3: You could make it.
8: We could have brought some.
3: You mentioned art before, Sarah. Tell me a little bit about what you like to do. Do you draw or paint?
6: Yeah, I like to draw. Like painting something, like something I draw, and then I like to paint.
3: That's something I've never been very good at. Were you doing that when you were a little girl, too, when you were very young?
6: I don't know.
3: No, I mean, when did you decide you liked to draw or that you were good at it?
6: I just realized, like, I like to draw in here, America, but, like, I never used to draw in Africa.
3: You did not draw in Africa. The idea, you mentioned you would like to be a doctor. What would you do as a doctor, or what prompted you to have that as an interest?
6: Well, like... I like being a doctor, like, I can help somebody, like, who's in difficult life, like, I don't know.
3: You both have that objective, you wanting to be a doctor and your sister wanting to be a nurse. You mentioned that you have an aunt, right? Your father's sister is a nurse. Can you tell me about your parents and... do they have that same kind of interest in helping other people, or what did they do?
6: Okay, I would say, but I don't know about myself, my dad, because I was young. So the one my father told me that he have one sister, and then my dad is the last one. So the first sister, she's the nurse. Yeah,
3: I see.
8: And I tell me if I'm wrong, but I think back in Congo, your dad was a teacher, right?
6: Yes, exactly. He was teacher. He was teaching French.
3: That explains why you two seem to be so smart to me. Is he teaching or working here in the United States?
6: No.
8: No, it's been hard, right?
6: Yeah,
8: it's been hard for him to get certified or even to the point where he can start considering teaching because of language, and he works really long hours, like 7 days a week.
6: Yeah.
3: What does he do at his the work he's doing now?
6: He's working for Omni Hotel, and then... Yeah, I think it's washing the dishes.
3: And I think a lot of people don't realize that we have such talented people.
0: that are coming here who, for one reason or another, I'm sure your dad would love to be in the classroom teaching again. And hopefully he'll have a chance to do that as time goes on. It takes an awful lot of patience. You must not see him very often if he's working 7 days a week, mm-hmm. too. What do you think people need to know about not just you, but about any former refugee that has arrived? I think a lot of people have ideas that might be wrong, or at least might be misinformed. Do you know what I mean? Are there things that you wish people knew about in general, about what it's like to be when you come here and about why you're here? Does that make sense?
8: So if you're thinking about, like, you know, if your family is coming here as a refugee, and if you were talking to someone who maybe didn't know anything about refugees or didn't know anything about the Congo or didn't know anything about where you're from and what your family's like, is there anything you would want to tell them or that you think people should know? I might be changing your question
0: little bit.
6: For sure, I don't know.
8: What do you think, Sarah?
6: I don't know either.
0: Yeah, no? it's a little bit of a tough question, but I mean, you're coming here with a bright future in mind, and to do great things to help people. For example, we have a huge shortage of nurses, and there's a shortage of doctors as well. And for you to be able to help in those areas, it is a big deal, you know, for you to be able to join those professions. And I think that's a wonderful thing to be able to do. And being at Bashir is also an exciting part of your life. So I think there's a lot to be said. Now, I have a question about English. Did either of you have English when you were in South Africa, or did you need to learn English from the beginning when you came here?
6: Okay, I start from here English, but in Malawi it was English, but it's not like too much. It was English and Chichewa, other language that I speak over there. So there's not like too much English, only a little bit. So, yeah.
8: Well, Larry, you hit on one of our favorite topics, which is talking about languages, because Elizabeth and Sarah are always trying to teach me a new word in Swahili. And then we were just talking about it today. Elizabeth knows like four, five languages.
6: I think three. But
8: three?
0: Three. You must do know French from your dad.
6: Yeah, I know French on a little bit, so I can't speak.
0: Well, what is a? Can you teach me a Swahili word?
6: Sure, I will.
0: Okay.
8: What do you think is a good one to teach him?
6: Okay, I will start like jambo.
0: Jambo.
6: Yeah. Hi.
0: Jambo. Mm-hmm. So jambo.
6: Jambo. If you say jambo, I say jambo.
0: Jambo.
6: Yeah. It's like hello, hello.
0: I like it. Jambo. Jambo. Mm-hmm. How do you say peace? Or do you know what peace?
6: Mm-hmm. Amani.
0: Amani.
6: Yeah.
0: Amani. Now, I know that word because we have several schools in the Pittsburgh area that have Amani in their name, and I never knew that Amani means peace. Mm-hmm. There's Amani Christian Academy, for example, and that's peace. Okay, I want to learn another word. Sarah, how do you say love?
1: Hmm?
0: How do you say love?
1: Upendo.
0: Upendo.
8: How do you say I love you?
1: Nakupenda.
0: Na?
1: Nakupenda.
3: Nakupenda.
6: Yeah, nakupenda.
3: Jembo. Nakupenda.
6: Yes.
3: I'm looking at Ricky, not Malik. although I love you too, Malik.
8: I think one of my favorite words that we use all the time that I learned was wangu.
6: Yeah.
3: Wangu.
8: Wangu means my dear,
6: Yeah.
8: So every sentence will be like, wangu, where are you? Wangu, how are you? We always say it.
6: Yeah.
3: Wow. It's wonderful to meet both of you, and I hope you found Pittsburgh to be a welcoming and safe place where you have a chance to meet people. Are you involved in clubs too at Brashear, Sarah?
6: No.
3: Any of the clubs, but Elizabeth, you're involved in some of them.
6: Yeah.
3: The thing I know about Brashear is there's some international nights and opportunities to share cultures. Now I want to turn back to you, Hannah, for Hello Neighbor. Can you explain to me how other adults can get involved?
8: Yeah.
3: And I'm assuming you probably could use some mentors, I guess is the right
8: word. Yeah, definitely. Mentors is for sure the right word. So we refer to the Pittsburgh families as mentors, and then the refugee families, the immigrant families, as mentees for the most part. And if you're interested in getting involved, we have an application on our website. It's www.helloneighbor.io, so not .com or .org, but the unique .io. And you can fill out an application there, and we just ask a little bit about yourself and your interests and why you'd like to be involved and your availability. And then because it's cohort style, we're in the middle of a cohort right now, cohort 4, that will end in December. So we'll start another one early next year. So at the end of this year, we'll start calling people in for interviews. We do a group interview process. And simultaneously, we're doing those interviews with the refugee families. So it kind of ends up being this art and science where after we talk to the mentors and the mentees, we figure out who would make a good match. And some of that can be based on location, neighborhood. Some of it can be based on age. Like, I was matched with Elizabeth and Sarah because our ages were similar. Some of it can be based on languages, interests. We kind of take all these things into consideration, and we make those matches. And then you would go through the whole orientation process, and the mentorship program, the cohort, will kick off. So we're always looking for people to be mentors.
3: So Elizabeth and Sarah, you've been here a little over 3 years. When did you get matched together?
8: It was like March or April of 2018.
3: So you've had about a year and a half together. Can you tell me how Hannah has helped?
6: Oh, it is enough. Everything if I want, I ask Anna, and then she will help me so much. Even it's like midnight, if I need help, I'll call her, and then she helped me so much. Everything.
3: Can you tell me about something she helped you with?
6: Okay. If I have homework, if I don't understand, I say, Wangu, please, can you help me? And then she, okay, sure, I will help you. And then she gonna call me and then help me more. If I need something, like go buy something, I call her, and then she helped me so much.
3: And how about for you, Sarah? Can you add anything? Sarah's shy.
8: Yeah, someone's shy. But I you didn't ask me, but I'm just going to add in that it's really a two-way street. Because in the summer, we had this big potluck, and Sarah and Elizabeth helped me set up the whole thing, down everything. They were with me for like 12 hours that day, helping me do all this work.
3: Wow.
8: And so it's really, from my perspective and my family, because my parents, my mom are close with Sarah and Elizabeth too, it's really been like just a really nice friendship because we spend a lot of time together, and I think we both help each other in a lot of ways.
3: Well, it's been really a pleasure to have all three of you here today. And thank you for sharing some very personal things. It sounds like you would recommend Hello Neighbor as a good program. And helloneighbor.io is how you can get more information. And Hannah or Elizabeth and Sarah, is there anything else you'd like to say?
6: Okay, I thank for coming here, and then I just only say thank you.
3: Thank you. How do you say goodbye in Swahili?
6: It's only bye.
3: Just bye. Yeah. That's easy.
6: Yeah, but in Swahili for Tanzania, you can say kwaheri.
3: Kwaheri.
6: Yeah, kwaheri.
3: Kwaheri. And jambo.
6: Yeah,
3: is
6: jambo.
3: Hi.
6: Mm-hmm.
3: Amani is peace.
8: Good
3: and
8: memory.
3: I love you. That's the one that I'm gonna up.
8: Sarah.
6: Nakupenda.
3: Say it again.
6: Nakupenda.
3: Nakupenda. So bye.
6: Mm-hmm.
3: Nakupenda.
6: Mm-hmm.
3: Oh, my dear. I forgot my dear.
6: Wangu.
3: Wangu.
8: Wangu. And what about thank you?
6: Asante.
3: Well, thank you to each of you. And you can learn more about Hello Neighbor by going to helloneighbor.io.
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0: Welcome to Youth Express Live, all youth, all the time. This is our soft launch, and I'm Sammy. I'm an 11th grade student at North Allegheny High School. My pronouns are she, her, and I am joined by my wonderful co-hosts.
1: Hi, I'm Angelina. I'm an 11th grade student at the Ellis School. My pronouns are she, her.
2: I'm Maya. I'm a sophomore at Winchester Thurston, and my pronouns are she, her.
3: Hi, my name is C. I'm a junior at Pittsburgh Kappa 6 through 12. My pronouns are they, she.
4: Hi, my name is Ben. I'm a ninth grader at Pennsylvania Leadership Charter School. My pronouns are he, him, and I live in Braddock.
0: So thank you for joining us. Today we're going to be doing multiple things. We're going to have a round talk about the election, and we have a piece for that. But we also have our daily riddle. So our riddle for the day is, I can be cracked, I can be made, I can be told, I can be played. We hope that you can find some cool answers to that.
3: Yes. And to introduce my piece, it was, I wanted to go into the election by talking to fellow youth around Pittsburgh and being like, what are your thoughts? What do you want to like say before going in? What are your thoughts? What are your feelings? And I think this was a piece that was brought up by like the YXL community, and to be like, how are we affected by this? How does the election that we can't even vote for, or we can, this is our first time, and what does it mean to us?
5: The election. Kamala D. Harris versus Donald J. Trump. The country has become more and more polarized in the last 8 years. No longer for the people, but for one. So youth around the area were asked a question. What were their thoughts? They had the freedom to answer how they felt about the candidates, the system, the issues they thought prevalent, and the course of the United States as a whole. Here are their responses. Anonymous states. I feel like with a lot of the election, choosing between people we vote for is like choosing between the lesser of two evils. Anonymous states. I think Harris is a good choice for domestic policy, but her foreign policy is atrocious. It truly horrifies me to hear her talk about other countries, especially the genocide in Palestine. Trump is, of course, just deeply evil, and it terrifies me to think what would happen if he got elected again. Anonymous states. I hate both candidates fully. Trump is one of the most idiotic, ignorant, and dangerous people on earth, and Harris is a cop who's refusing to acknowledge the Palestinian genocide and whose views are getting considerably further right by the day. Example, her border stance. There is no true left wing in American politics, and it's hurting me. Anonymous states. I feel very confused about the election and what's currently going on in the world. I know that whoever's elected president will affect our futures as teens, yet somehow it feels like we aren't in the loop. I think that teens should get a bigger voice in this election, or at least be educated more on world issues, so we don't make the same mistakes our elders have made, / are making. Anonymous states. What would affect me personally is that he would push for anti-trans legislation, push against raising wages which would affect the trades which I am aiming to work in, and put more restrictions on people's bodies. I want to trust in the government and trust the progress we made as society through hundreds of years and laws and protests and lives lost, and trust it won't be able to be overturned in a single term, but Trump has no respect for the limits on his position. The main point I want listeners to be able to take away from this is that Trump will overstep. He will try to instill laws through violent avenues if he doesn't get his way. He does not care what the public wants. It was not that long ago that sodomy was a crime. Children worked in factories for pennies and segregation was legal. What's sensible will not matter under a Trump presidency. The only things that will matter are what he personally wants and if there's anyone able to stop him. I want to be able to make a living in the trades. I want to not have to work unreasonable hours for livable pay. I want the time and money for hobbies, and friends, and to raise kids. I want to medically transition. I want to be able to live as a man and die having lived a life I enjoyed and can be proud of. Anonymous states, I think it's wild that people are voting for Trump because of his promises to lower gas/grocery prices. The economy under Trump was completely unsustainable, and in general, it's insane to put prices above the health and safety of every woman, person of color, and member of the LGBTQ community. We are putting our country in the hands of a convicted felon, a rapist, no less, who has no plan other than to be complicit in genocide and the destruction of our country to fund the elite class of rich, white men. Anonymous states, I'll admit, I don't really know how to feel about either candidate. Of course, I don't favor many of the claims Trump makes, both about himself and about other candidates, particularly Kamala. I don't favor them because I find many of them to be racist, sexist, and severely controlling over the aspects and lives of others, specifically ones mentioning women's rights and immigrants' rights. I favor Kamala's claims more for the focus on maintaining and strengthening the middle class and its economic components, while also ensuring women's rights and basic human rights, both socially and economically, are given to everyone equally. However, I do sometimes question the exact message or truthfulness behind some of Kamala's message, really with just if she's going to make them happen when she's in office, or if she already has. Admittedly, I'm not super well-versed in the world of politics, so a number of my thoughts and ideas about both candidates are likely vague, biased, and perhaps empty in terms of significant context, relevance, and truthfulness. But I try anyway. The teens and first-time voters of this country form a community together. Together to the end of the line, we are the future. We have endured, we have been obscured, not assured, but lured by the words of the herd who have massacred our lives, our minds, our ability to thrive. We want to break, to not have to worry about the days ahead of us just because of some politicians in their nice clothes gallivanting around their homes. We want something different. We want our voices to be heard and just be able to breathe. The biggest issues among the youth, according to Chalkbeat and CNN, are economy / the cost of living, abortion, gun violence, foreign policy, social issues, and immigration. At this time, the election has taken place. We know who will be the next president of the United States of America, and that is Donald J. Trump.
0: See, thank you for the beautiful piece. I think it really encapsulated the state of America right now, with the youth, especially in schools, ranging from all types of ages. And I think that was a really great start off to what we're going to discuss today.
3: Thank you, Sammy. Yeah, I think it was very fun making that piece and really putting it together. And I think especially it was really great being able to talk to a bunch of different youth around the area, as you mentioned, different ages from different schools, and just see their perspectives, because I think we are like the future. We are like what's going to make up like the world over the next like few generations. So it was very, really a great experience and really beautiful experience being able to talk to people who will make up our future population. So to really get off into our roundtable discussion, I want to discuss, of course, we have the presidential race, which Trump won with 312 electoral votes versus 220.

0: Of course, this was not part of the election, but I did want to mention the Supreme Court, too, because I think, as we've seen definitely with like Roe v. Wade and some other decisions over the last few years, they have a lot of power. And there are 6 conservative judges versus 3 liberal judges. So kind of just showing overall, the Republicans have basically control of the government right now. And I think that's going to be very interesting in talking about the big issues specifically among the youth. And to get into the big issues, we have economy / the cost of living, abortion, gun violence, foreign policy, social issues, and immigration. And to just start like kind of going down the list, I'd like to start with economy / the cost of living and our thoughts about that.
1: Great. I think that is a really great start. And I think the general youth right now has a lot of conflicting feelings with that. And I think starting with the economy, one thing I think is the youth seems to, especially in my high school and in my personal life, don't seem to know too much about the actual statistics or the actual facts of what's actually happening to the economy. I know a lot of people who voted Republican or voted for Trump said that the economy was doing pretty bad under Biden's rule. But recently, the U.S. economy has actually been doing better. And I think it's interesting to see that parallel where people will believe certain aspects without really knowing what's actually going on because of other influences like parents or other family members.
2: Yeah, Sammy, you made a couple really good points. I think that going back to the youth today, we have a lot of misconceptions about the actual state of our economy. You know, I think we feed off of a lot of misconceptions and propaganda posted by the media coming from both sides, and nobody knows what's really going on. I think all we do is kind of complain about gas prices and grocery prices, which is a problem, but I feel like neither political party has made any real moves to change that.
0: Yeah, I agree. Angelina and Sammy. And discussing the economy, I think it's very interesting because personally, I don't believe, again, with either party, they are not looking at the core issues of the economy in the United States of America. And what I believe are the core issues is how, and it's not equal. It does not support so many groups of people, specifically people of minorities in this country. And I think it's almost a disservice and almost infringing on our basic human rights to our current economy, because I don't think there is a chance for lower class people to be able to rise. I don't think, definitely with the systemic issues in the United States, that could mean a lot of people of color who can't rise up, people with disabilities. And I think that is truly horrible because we are basically condemning people in this country to be living under the rule of money. And I think that is terrifying. Because I think so many people want to be able to live good lives, but even more than living good lives for themselves, people, friends and family, kids and children that they won't be able to support because of our current economy not able to give people chances.
1: Yeah, I really love the point that you brought up, C, and something I think that was really important was talking about the minority groups. Looking at the election, too, many minority groups voted unexpectedly according to the polls. It was interesting to see the amount of white women, Hispanic men, and black men who voted for Donald J. Trump. Now, everybody's entitled to their own opinion. One big shock was that many polls anticipated for there to be a sway towards Kamala Harris. However, there was a big jump towards Donald J. Trump. And one of the biggest sectors, I will say, was white women in the United States of America. And I wanted to open that up and say, why do we think that is?
2: Thank you, Sammy, for that. I think that it was a shock to see particularly so many Latino men voting for Trump. But I think that that's because the Harris campaign went about collecting their information and polling a little bit wrong. It was cited that she polled with Latinx activists who were telling all the things that they wanted to change for their community. And the majority of people engaging in those polls didn't actually identify as Latino. And so a majority of the Latino population didn't feel the way that the Latinx activists were portraying their issues. And so I think that that caused a little bit of a divide within that community and caused so many people to sway towards Trump's campaign.
1: Yeah, I think that's a really great point.

0: Also loved how you mentioned up, Angelina, thank you for mentioning the way that Kamala Harris took her polls too. I think there's a big misconception on how to poll the United States. One thing that was cited was terms that Trump has ran, the United States has usually underestimated the percentage of voters that he would have. And I think this has stemmed from people being scared to say that they were voting for Donald J. Trump, because that comes with a lot of backlash most of the time, and people not being necessarily honest. I think something we see is households. I think a big sway for women voters for Trump is sometimes in households, they usually do vote one way. And that sucks to say, but it is a truth. Not everybody is able to necessarily vote for who they want to. I know specific people in my community, especially mothers, who voted for who their husband voted, even if they disagreed with that thought or that opinion. And I think it's upsetting to see that so many basic rights that you're supposed to have in America are being taken away from you just because of the environment you're in. So seeing the big majority, I mean, Trump winning not only electoral but popular vote, was a major win. And it was interesting to see. It's been quite a while since a Republican has won the popular vote as well. So I think it just showed that the people who came out to vote, many of them were for Donald J. Trump. And I know, C, you've mentioned before too, that if we looked at people who didn't vote, who could vote, many of them were Democratic. And I wanted to ask you if you could touch on that a little bit more.
1: Yeah, I think many Democrats felt almost discouraged by the Democratic campaign. And I think felt discouraged by our current state of the world and what Joe Biden has done in the last 4 years. And I think as a collective, we're scared. But there is a feeling that some people don't want to vote for someone like Kamala Harris, who they might not fully agree with, and they see that as okay not to go vote, which I'm not saying that's a bad thing, because I feel like we as a people need to feel – some people just need to feel safe with who they're voting for. And I don't think a lot of people felt good voting for her. And they didn't feel encouraged to spend their Tuesday going out and doing that. I also do want to mention something is talking about households, because I've also heard a lot of stories and kind of how that's like going. And I think that's also along with like how people are seen in this country, especially women. And I think it's that they feel like they need to almost be like men. They have to appeal to men to be seen as good enough. And to kind of move our discussion forward to abortion and how that's affecting a lot of women in our country right now, does anyone want to touch on that?
0: I can touch on that topic. I think that is one of the biggest topics in any election, and it's a big decider for people who either vote Democratic or Republican. And I also think it is a major campaign tactic that people use as well. You'll see people say they're pro-life or pro-choice. However, you never really see a middle ground. It's almost this facade that you either hate women or you're a murderer. And I think that's two very, very aggressive views for a topic that I think more Americans can talk through. However, I saw this, it was very big time with the election. Trump did come out saying towards the end that he's not pro-life, however, and he did claim that he would not sign a bill to say that he would ban abortion for the entire country. However, I think many people don't believe what he's saying, and many people don't trust that he will stick to his word with this topic. And I think this has definitely parted the ways. I know people who are okay with abortions, and I also know people who speak out against abortions. And I've heard both sides. I think both sides have meaningful arguments to what they believe in. However, I think that it has gotten to a point that it's so violent that people feel unsafe saying their opinions, and that people don't feel like there's any place for them to say, this is what I believe, and I want to have an educated discussion with you about it, without having it be like, I hate you, I never want to speak to you. We are in two completely different walks of life. So that's how I kind of want to begin this discussion. And does anybody else want to touch on that?
2: Yeah, I'm going to kind of just piggyback off of what Sammy said about abortion being, I mean, I think it's really nuanced. I think that it's a really difficult thing to police, and I think that if we're really trying to get like a middle ground, we would never be able to put in any laws or bills to monitor it, like to the extent that it would need to be monitored. I think that with abortion, you're facing such a case-by-case situation of like, obviously, in my personal opinion, using abortion as a form of birth control is not sustainable or healthy, and I don't think that should be a regular practice that we as young women take on. But I also think that it's unethical and just morally wrong to deny women life-changing and life-saving care. In instances of rape or incest, or if you have an ectopic pregnancy and your life is at risk.
1: Yeah, I definitely agree with that, Angelina. And to kind of go off of that, I think women and people, women need to be able to be given the choice. I think people can have their own opinions about things, and I think that is completely valid, and they're allowed to not want to have an abortion, feel like it's against their religion or against their personal beliefs. But I don't think the government should be the ones controlling that, because then it limits it for everybody. When people, when they have the choice, they can either be like, yes, I want it, or I don't. And I even want to mention, for people who do get abortions, it can still be very emotional. It can still be such, it can feel hard to do that, even if you go ahead and do that. But I think if we have it be legal, we give the opportunity to have support for these people and to have support for everybody to do what they feel is best for them and what's the safest option for them.
2: Yeah, see, you made a point about the government making those kind of decisions and how they're overstepping a little bit. And just to kind of play both sides a little bit, I think that if the government is to make those decisions and take it upon themselves to be that higher power making those decisions for women, then I think we need to see some major reform within our foster care systems and with the affordability of childcare. Because if you're going to force unwanted children into the world, then you need to be able to sustain them and make it accessible for people to get care. And I don't think cutting things like our food stamps or extra government help is going to make that any better. I think you kind of have one or the other.
1: Yeah, I totally agree with that. And I think that we can even bring that back to the economy. Is we have inequity in the economy, and that affects all aspects of life in America. Like, that will affect childcare. That will affect people being able to support their children, to be able to support their family. And then if we have a bad economy, I don't know if that means abortions go up too. Like, because people don't want to have to, like, be able to care. And, like, a lot of people can't care for children and don't have the money because children are expensive. And they can absolutely, you can lose a lot of money and not be able to have safety, not just only for yourself, but for your kids too. And I think a lot of parents, their biggest priority is keeping their kids safe. And I don't think not having abortions will help our economy and will help lower class people specifically and people of minorities that are disproportionately affected by our economy in the long run.
0: Yeah, I think, Angelina C., thank you for those points. I think they encapsulated how so many different people are feeling, no matter how old you are, whether you're in your 40s or if you're in a retirement home, or you're a high school student and you're kind of scared and you don't know what's going on. And I think the points that you brought up that I want to mention is how these two candidates played the election. So with abortion and with childcare as well, I think that looking at Kamala Harris, she played a very strategic game in the sense where she was pro-choice. She wanted to foster family. She wanted woman first. And then you see Donald Trump and the Republicans going family first. And I think those are two tactics that I don't think are necessarily used out of the kindness of people's hearts, but are a way to sway voters and sway the populations to win. Something that I felt specifically with this election was the rhetoric that each campaign had. Looking at the ads, I think every time there's an election, the ads are quite insane, to be honest. The things that are said are almost always false. And there's both sides, no matter if you're a Republican or a Democratic, I think have to accept that this election, there was a lot of dirty play throughout this. I mean, you saw Trump's team and J.D. Vance attack Kamala Harris a lot and then even say that she changed her race, which I think was a big point that the Republicans made, saying, oh, she's changing her race just to appeal to certain voters. And then you also see Kamala Harris entering and sidestepping a lot of the policies that she wanted. So I think that's a really good topic that we should dive into next, right after our break. Thank you for the wonderful discussion, guys, so far.
3: Yeah, let's hear about the riddle.
0: So to go back to our riddle, if you're just tuning in, we are Youth Express Live, all youth, all the time. And our riddle of the day is, I can be cracked, I can be made, I can be told, and I can be played.

0: Welcome back to Youth Express Live, and if you're just joining, this is our riddle of the day. I can be cracked, I can be made, I can be told, and I can be played. Before we ended, we were just talking about how each political party during this election used different tactics to improve their campaign or sway voters. And I know Angelina.
1: Do you want to go ahead and start? Yeah, so kind of going off of the campaigning and the tactics that the different parties use, I feel like the Democrats were at a disadvantage kind of off the bat when Kamala took over as running for the Democratic Party. I think that they lost a lot of voters when they didn't have the primary. I think that that's what lost a lot of the Democratic voters was the fact that there was no chance to hear other ideas and policies from other candidates. We just kind of got who we got. And I feel like a lot of people were rubbed off by that. And I feel like she was at a disadvantage when she took that role on because Biden waited too long to step out. And then she couldn't completely disassociate with the campaign that she had been working for the past 4 years. And so we never got to see who is Kamala Harris as her own candidate and what are her own ideas. Because had she came out and discredited all of Biden's presidency, we would have then had this overwhelming sense of distrust as to why were you co-signing things that you didn't agree with. And so I think she was at a disadvantage from the beginning.
2: Yeah, I agree with that, Angelina. And I just wanted to almost make a point about talking about that a little bit and talking about minorities voting for him, too, is I think, and I've been looking into this, I think even if they aren't going to be supported by Trump, or people don't believe that he will like support them, and I don't believe he's going to support them, I do think he was able to appeal to them in the way Kamala couldn't, because I don't think she was in a way trying to appeal to the small person. She was appealing to big cities more than rural areas, and I think Trump is able to go in and look at rural areas and be like, I can be like your savior of sorts. And I think he's been deified in a way and made into this god among many Americans. Like I talk about him as a cult leader in a way, and how no matter what he does, people are going to be there and support him. And I don't think in the time Kamala had, she was able to be able to break away from what the grasp Donald Trump had. And I don't think she was able to appeal to the small person enough and be able to be like, I support you. I'm going to be there for you. I'm going to support you in office. And I think she needed more of a grassroots operation to go out and be like, we're here for you. Let's campaign together. Let's make this a movement. Let's make this a protest. And I think she could have done it better supporting all the working people of this country and being like, let's rise up as a people, we the people. And I wish she had done that more. And to move on to our next topic away from abortion and economy / the cost of living, we are going to be talking about gun violence. So does anyone want to start with that?
0: Yeah, I can start. I think that's a really good topic to bring up because it is a very controversial topic, and this has divided many parts of America. And I also think this has reached international borders as well. We see people in different countries talking about this, and America has almost always acted as kind of a global power and a global leader for the democracy that it supposedly holds and what it was built off of. And I think looking at gun violence, there are two major views, right? We have people who think that gun control needs to be one of the most talked about issues in America right now. And looking at the school shootings that are happening is absolutely devastating. Looking at Texas, too, the amount that happened. And in school, having kids at the age of 6 or 7 learning how to hide under a table or learning how to hide in a locker makes me really upset with the democracy that we have. Because if we're a nation that's supposed to be known for having freedom and letting people decide what to do, but then we have almost every single child in America, learning what to do if a shooter enters your school and having to worry about texting your parents for the last time. I think that is unacceptable, but I also don't think that's a problem that we can ever completely get rid of. But I think America needs to take steps and really emphasize the need for safety in the sense of protecting the children and also protecting adults at these schools or in other places. Looking at shootings that are happening in different cities is also heartbreaking. Seeing on the, when I turn on the news and I see five people dead, it breaks my heart that these innocent people are getting their lives taken away, sometimes from somebody that they don't even know, because of all of the systematic issues that America is facing.
2: Yeah, I agree, Sammy. And to talk about other countries, this is not as big of an issue in any other country in the world. Why is it an issue here? Why have we created an environment where shooters can just be out there, they can kill people, they can destroy families, and we don't condemn them? I'm not saying it's all of the Republican Party, but there's a part of the Republican Party who, yes, will say, like, this is bad, this and that, but will not look at the root of the issue. And I think part of the root of the issue is, going back to my topic with economy, is supporting the lower class, supporting every class, the middle class, everybody, to make it not as inequitable. So give mental health resources, give resources to people all over the country, not in just big cities or anything like specific, everywhere. And I think people feel that taking away guns could like also impede on their rights, like the Constitution in a way. But I think we're going to have at least more control, because I do think in a way people do in rural areas rely on guns, or it's part of like how they've grown up. And I was just reading something about, in this book, how some people in rural areas might, like, go and, like, get food for their families if they can't afford it. Like, and go get, like, deer or whatever. And I think, of course, that's a thing, but I think there's a way of protecting people while maybe there is, like, a middle ground in how we're dealing with the problem.
3: I think the other part that's interesting about this topic is like how this has like developed over time and how we now look to other countries. So this identity that we've created that like other countries kind of perceive as we're kind of like not crazy, but like this culture, like they don't really understand like why this happens. And I just think that that's interesting, like how we choose to like portray ourselves in that way. And yeah, I'd say there's also people on both parties that like support like being able to have access to guns because of depending on where they live or how they grew up or something like that. So it's not really just like one party or the other, although it is probably primarily the Republican Party, but because they support those laws. But I think it's both sides, and that it's like not necessarily like a one side or the other political like problem, but more over like a whole countrywide problem.
1: Yeah, I agree with you, Maya. I think that when it comes down to guns, I'm not necessarily against every, like, if you feel like you need a handgun for your own protection or to protect your home, that's fine. Why do we need semi-automatic weaponry that is so over the top that we're using in war and now people are walking into high schools with them? I also have, you know, mixed feelings about the majority of shootings on college campuses are from people who don't even attend the universities. And so why is somebody else who's completely unrelated to anything going on here coming and impeding my life and my knowledge and making things so much more difficult than they need to be? You know, I think it's something that could definitely be regulated. And I think we've attempted some reform. You know, we see all the billboards up for less lethal protections. But I mean, it's great to have a weapon that's not going to necessarily kill you, but not everybody else has fake bullets, so that's not really getting me anywhere anyway.
2: Yeah, I definitely agree. I think that there is a difference between just like a handgun and weapons of war. And I think that's just stark difference. And no civilian in the United States should have access to automatic weapons. I just think that is horrible. But to move on to some of our other topics before we end the roundtable for the day, I want to talk about foreign policy and immigration as kind of one thing. So does anyone here want to start with that?
1: I mean, I can start us off a little bit. Around the issue of immigration, I feel like we are definitely looking at major increases of illegal and undocumented immigrants coming in. And there's definitely been a spike under the Biden administration. I think that it's perfectly fine for people to want to immigrate here to seek refuge and for opportunities. I think that there needs to be a solid due process that we're double checking on to make sure that we know who's here and that everyone is respected and protected in that way. I also think that we definitely need to have some serious reforms within the amount of children coming over that are being released to sponsors that that we're failing to check back in with. And then we have all of these exponential amounts of children being sold into sex trafficking and kidnapped once they're here, thinking that they're coming to be safe, and we're giving them to people who are, in fact, unsafe. And we're kind of doing them a disservice to think that America is this place that I can go and I can get away from whatever hardships or troubles that are stifling my growth right now, and then you are tricked.
0: Yeah, thank you for bringing that point up, Angelina. I think talking about and looking at the children and how not everybody coming into the U.S. is getting the life that I guess they call it like the American dream. That's not happening for a lot of people, and that is the view from a lot of other foreign nations. And I will say a lot of the times these foreign nations too, depending where you are, I know for China, for example, it's so monitored by the government. Their view on what's happening in America is very, very monitored. It's very controlled. And I think when you're in such a terrible condition and you escape and you come back into the U.S., you're thinking, I'm finally free. I finally have my independence. And then you run into all of these issues. And I think mentioning the Biden administration, you seeing the spike go up and seeing the spike of undocumented immigrants going up and how that was a major talk point in the election and how a lot of Republicans grilled Kamala Harris for the border crisis and grilled Kamala Harris for immigrants. But I think one thing to think about is she was vice president. She wasn't the president. I think people cooped her up with Joe Biden, and that didn't necessarily help her. Looking at Joe Biden's policies and even leaving Afghanistan, talking about foreign policy, Trump actually signing that order in. And then when it was time, the Biden administration was the one to leave. And then seeing the amount of soldiers who were killed, that was a huge, huge turning point, I think. And I think that was one of the reasons that Donald Trump actually won, because people coupled her with Joe Biden, and that led to some detriments.
2: Yeah, and yeah, I do believe that, Sammy. And I think she was put into the same box as Joe Biden, but I think a lot of her policies are different than his too. And I think they have different stances. And I think in how they deal with foreign policy and how they deal with the world at large. And I do believe that there is a lot she would have done differently. And along with that, I think, to just talk about foreign policy for a second, I think some people, more in the left-leaning community, felt almost left out by Kamala Harris and her dealing with Palestine and what's happening in the Middle East with the genocide there. And they decided to either maybe not even vote for her or vote for a third party, which I think there's a lot of discussion there that we can't really get into. And then also, but Trump, I would also say, would not do any better. To just close out the roundtable for today, I just want to talk about our final issue, which is social issues, which I feel like we've kind of discussed throughout. And I'm really, really happy with how we kind of discussed everyone in America through all of these main issues. And I just want to thank you all for joining us with this roundtable. And going back to Sammy.
0: Thank you, C. I think that this was our first roundtable, and I think it was a very polarizing topic. I think everyone did a great job talking about it while staying and looking at two stances and talking about each topic, not necessarily based off, I hate Donald Trump, I hate Kamala Harris, but looking at the United States as a whole and looking at how these policies and decisions are going to affect the high school students and the entire population of the U.S. This was a great roundtable and great job, everyone. We're now going to – I'm going to remind everybody about the riddle that we're going to discuss at the end. So the riddle is – I can be cracked, I can be made, I can be told, and I can be played. And if you're just joining, again, we are Youth Express Live, all youth, all the time. Now I want to transition this to Maya, who will introduce a few musical pieces.
3: So the first piece we're going to play is called Glacier Intolerance

0: Welcome back to Youth Express Live. All youth, all the time. Again, I am Sammy.
1: I'm Angelina.
2: I'm Maya.
3: I'm C.
4: I'm Ben.
0: Thank you. So we just finished our roundtable about the election, and now we're going to go into a mindful debrief. C, take it away.
3: Yes. So I just want to start with some facts before we go into it. Therapists had a 240% surge in appointment bookings right before the election. ZocDoc, a virtual therapy platform, saw a 22% increase between 6 and 8 a.m. the day after the election, hours after learning the result. Spring Health saw a 24% increase of member signups with the election. And the Trevor Project, a hotline for queer youth, saw a 125% increase in calls. So let's just get into the mindfulness little circle. And I invite you at home to join in along with other people here at the studio. Mental health has been taxed. The constant struggles of this election have caused strain upon the American public. I'm sorry. You deserve to breathe and thrive, and I'm sorry if this election has caused you to not be able to just live, to not be able to look ahead. I'm sorry if it has caused you anxiety. I'm sorry if it has caused your friends and family struggle. I know coming out of this has been hard. So I welcome you for the next few minutes to take your mind off everything, to listen to my voice, and to breathe. You are safe right now. The next few minutes, let yourself feel peace. Let your mind settle over the tension held within your body, each muscle. Take a breath. 1, 2, 3, 4. As you hold your breath, focus on the tension held within your head. As you exhale, let the tension release. 1, 2, 3, 4. Feel as the tension exits into the air. Imagine it flowing away like a river into the great beyond. Now take another deep breath. 1, 2, 3, 4. Now focus on the tension held within your chest. Well, when exhaling, let that tension flow and release. 1, 2, 3, 4. Imagine it flowing away, dissipating into the world around. Breathe once again. 1, 2, 3, 4. Bring your mind to the tension held within your stomach. Hold your breath here before letting it release. 1, 2, 3, 4. Now let it move down to your legs and feet. Be attentive of the pressure held there from your long day and this last week. Take a deep breath. 1, 2, 3, 4. Feel as it reaches down through your whole body. Now let it release. 1, 2, 3, 4. If needed, take another deep breath to release the final bit of tension still held within your body. 1, 2, 3, 4. Feel as it circulates and let it release with the stress that you have held within. 1, 2, 3, 4. Sit here, continuing the deep breathing. Look around and examine your surroundings. Find peace within the world. In this moment, you are safe. You are protected.
0: Thank you so much, C. I'm feeling much more relaxed. I'm feeling very comfortable and very safe. And I think I'm feeling like I'm ready to talk about a riddle right now. So I want to open this up to everybody. I'm going to say the riddle one more time. I can be cracked. I can be made. I can be told. And I can be played. Why don't we go around and just discuss this riddle?
4: You know, me being a genius, I think I found the answer. A hot dog? No.
3: A hot dog?
4: Yeah, hot dog.
1: Explain your thought process there, Ben.
4: You can't crack a hot dog. What else did you say?
0: I can be cracked. I can be made.
4: I mean, I can relatively
0: be,
4: not.
0: I can be told.
4: Yeah, I'm sure you can talk to a hot dog.
0: I can be played.
2: Is the answer a riddle?
0: Wow.
4: I feel like mine was better.
0: I actually think that that's a great answer. I didn't actually think about that. Whatever. I think that's a really great answer that you just came up with.
4: Whatever.
0: A riddle. That works.
4: Whatever.
0: That was hot dog was also a great answer as well. A riddle was great. I think another one is a joke. So
4: you can't crack a joke.
3: What about a guitar?
2: How can you crack
3: You can crack it open.
0: Can you I can be told?
4: Yeah, I mean you can hit somebody in the head with the guitar and tell them. Just send the message right to them.
0: Okay, I like the way of thinking outside of the box right now.
4: Thank you. That's my
0: also
4: specialty.
0: Yeah, I also think a promise.
3: Oh.
0: Or a secret.
1: Hmm.
0: that can be cracked, made, told, or played.
3: And a riddle.
0: And a riddle.
3: Yeah.
0: That's actually a
3: secret bonus one, I feel.
0: Yeah,
3: like.
0: I think that's a secret bonus answer. That's great, because the riddle is the answer to the riddle. A great way to start off our riddles.
3: Mm. Yeah.
0: Yeah.
3: Riddle, riddle.
0: Riddle, yes. Riddle.
3: Riddleception.
1: Yep. So make sure you tune in next week to find another riddle where the answer will not be the riddle.
0: And the answer
3: or maybe it will be.
1: Maybe that's our thing. Guys, maybe that'll be our niche.
0: Yeah, maybe it'll be hot dog. Maybe it'll be hamburger next time.
4: I think we should stick with hot dog. I think that was the best one.
3: You should tune in a few weeks. We will be talking about food. You know, Angelina knows so much about food.
1: You know, I do. I pride myself on being a know-it-all about every taco in Pittsburgh, as well as every other food type.
0: Wow. Yes, I'm very excited for that. I think this was super fun. I love talking about the riddle. And I think for our first show, this has been amazing, and it's been super fun. I love talking about the election. Even though it can be such a polarizing topic, I think everybody brought an educated and respectful light to it. And I love hearing what everybody had to say. And this has been Youth Express Live. I am Sammy.
1: I'm Angelina.
2: I'm Maya.
3: I'm C.
4: I'm Ben.
0: And this is All Youth, All the Time.

0: Okay, hi everyone. Welcome to Off the Record live on Youth Express. I'm your host, Uma.
1: And I'm your amazing host, Ira.
0: And today we're going to talk a bit about music, composition, and production. And we've also brought in some guests today that are part and created our school's composition club, Cecilia, Jacob, and Max. So if you guys could please introduce yourselves, tell us a bit about yourselves and a song you've been listening to a lot recently.
2: Sure. Okay. Hi, everyone. I am Cecilia. I am a senior at Shadyside Academy. I'm the founder and the leader of the school's Composers Club. This is our second year doing this. Super excited. We just had our first club meeting of the year. So definitely a great club. If you're somehow from SSA and tuning into this show, please check it out. So I play the piano, and I've in the past, I've been involved in a lot of different like ensembles and band. For example, I'm part of the jazz band this year. I'm also part of the jazz combo. I'm doing pit orchestra at the school's musical. An artist I listen to a lot recently is Leve, and I really like a lot of her like songs. And also, she just had a new album drop, so I've been listening to that.
3: My name is Jacob. I'm a sophomore at Shadyside Academy. One song that I've been listening to a lot is "It Ain't Over Till It's Over" by Lenny Kravitz. I play piano, a little bit of trumpet, a little bit of guitar, and almost like every percussion instrument you could think of. Like Cecilia, I'm also in jazz band, and I also plan on doing pit orchestra this year.
4: My name is Max. A song that I've been listening to is "The Love Me or Die" by C.W. Stoneking. I don't know who that guy is. I'm also a sophomore. And I play the upright bass and the guitar.
1: Yo, well, thank you guys. So we have a few questions for you. First, how did this club get started?
2: Sure. So it all started last school year. So basically, I've been playing piano for like kind of almost all my life. And I got into composition maybe like around the beginning of high school. So I'm a senior now. So I started composition about 3 years ago. At some point during the summer between my sophomore and junior year, I realized I really like composition and I really want to like participate in a composition organization in school. But I found out that SSA doesn't have one. So that really motivated me to start the club. I really want to start a club, like not only just to like work on composition, but also meet other musicians and other composers of the school. So essentially, that's kind of what happened. I was very glad that I could start the club. So basically, like what happened was, you know, I brought a poster to the school's annual club fair, and we got like 30 signups. Of course, like not all 30 people stayed in the club, but we did. We managed to get like a couple of really good musicians, such as the kids at. Who's sitting right here, like Jacob and Max, they all, this is both of their second year of doing Composers Club. I'm like super excited to have them. Yeah.
0: That's great to hear. Did you guys have like a teacher or was this mainly a student-led club that you guys started?
3: So to register a club, you need to have a teacher proctor, and that would be someone who would help out with the club. And our proctor was Mr. Hughes, the band director at Shadyside. And I would say he's taken more of a hands-off approach, and so it's more of a student-led club.
0: Okay, thank you, guys.
1: So when did you guys, like, I know Cecilia already answered this, but when did you guys get into, like, playing music or composing it even?
3: I hadn't really thought of composing, like, most of my life, and like Cecilia, I've been playing piano most of my life. And so I probably started around my first year at Shadyside, so last year. I started when we did the musical, so around springtime, and probably I started when Cecilia brought me the idea of composing club.
4: I've been playing for, again, most of my life, but then I started composing. I probably did like some things on my own, but I don't remember. And then I started with Composers Club at the start of last year.
0: This is a bit off topic, but like, how long do you guys think it takes you to like compose a certain piece when you first got into it? Like,
2: yeah, I could definitely answer this from experience. So like obviously I feel like my composition skill is like drastically different. Like yeah, it has been drastically improved. But when I first started, obviously like I didn't really know what I was doing. it probably took me like a couple of months to compose the first piece that I was actually satisfied with. And all, like, obviously looking back, I was thinking, oh, this is probably not as good as I thought it's going to be. But I would say at the start, it took me maybe a couple of months, like the entire summer, to come up with something that I really like. But as of now, I would say, like, it really depends on, like, kind of like if I'm doing like a bigger project or a smaller project. If it's just like a solo piano piece, we're just kind of playing for fun, it probably only take like a couple of hours. But I've been working on some really like just major project on my own, like something that involves like a couple of different instruments, and that took like it took maybe like a month to like write it out and like a couple of months to revise.
1: Yeah, well, do you guys usually compose like classical, or do you sometimes like branch out into other genres as well?
2: Sure. So I personally, probably the only person of the club right now who composes something classical. So I'm like a classically trained pianist. I've been playing piano, like classical piano, for like basically most of my life. This is also kind of like the only things I play on the piano. Like obviously I play like jazz piano, and just play maybe just like piano in general, but like classical is really the thing I'm trying to focus on. So I would say my compositions are geared more towards classical. But obviously, I'm like really willing to try jazz because I'm involved in the school's jazz program. And also, like a piece that I played in Shadyside during one of the assemblies is like inspired by Chinese folk songs. So I would say I also play a little bit of that.
3: Like Cecilia, I'm also a classically trained pianist. I'm not as good as her, but I try. But I've always been doing classical for most of my life, and my piano teacher had taught me the ways to play classical piano. He'd never taught me how to play jazz. But I've always had a passion for jazz, and so through my passion, I would look up things on YouTube and listen to just a wide variety of songs in jazz. And that kind of, my passion for jazz has been reflected through my composing.
4: And I also do a lot of classical. I haven't really gotten into composing jazz, and then I also compose just like whatever else I feel like in the moment. I've just been experimenting more.
0: So you guys are talking a lot about like playing instruments. Like, when did you guys know when you like wanted to pick up an instrument, or like what you wanted to learn?
2: Yeah, in terms of instruments, so like I started playing piano when I was 4. Like, it was not really a continuous experience. Like, I stopped like somewhere when I was 12, and then I picked up again, and I kind of stopped a little bit and I picked up again. So it's definitely not a linear experience. But when I was 4, it's kind of like, oh, my best friend at the time was playing it. I decided to play it, which, I mean, obviously it makes sense for me to do all the way back then. It also makes sense for kind of like anyone to do it because, you know, obviously everyone wants to do something similar to what their friends are doing. But like speaking more about like recent experience, I feel like after high school, I have more of an idea in what I want to do and like what I want to study to, let's say, make me a better musician in general. For example, I started like really like studying like music theory when I was around like 8th grade, and also like the beginning of freshman year, because I realized that no matter what I want to do in my music career, like obviously I'm not like a super professional musician, but no matter what I do with music, I kind of have to learn theory. So that's why I was really trying to grind it all out. I also decided like some point around like my freshman year that I want to learn guitar, even though I'm not super good at guitar. I think it's a really good skill to have, especially you cannot carry like a piano around, but you can carry a guitar. It's like better for like spontaneous playing. So I think like because of that, I decided to pick up a guitar, but not super good at it. Still working on it.
3: Also, like Cecilia, I learned piano at age 5. My parents started giving me piano lessons because I was very energetic and I had a habit of breaking things, so they wanted to channel that energy into something productive. And so I didn't really take it seriously for the first few years, but then I really got into it and it was really like something that I enjoyed. And probably a moment of this destruction was my parents got me a guitar to start learning guitar, on acoustic guitar. And I took the guitar, and after I played something, which was probably awful, I smashed it on the ground like you see in the movies. So that was not a great day to be doing something like that. But I know a bit of guitar now, and as I said, I've known piano for a long time of my life. My middle school did not have a band that featured piano in it, so I learned percussion, so mallets, any percussive instrument, drum set, and so that's where I learned how to play percussion.
4: So like them, I actually started on ukulele like prior around like 4 or 5. And then 8 years ago, I moved to Pittsburgh. And then I transitioned to guitar, completely forgot ukulele. And I've been playing guitar since then. And then like a year or so after that, the orchestra teacher was like, does anyone want to play anything in the orchestra? And I was like, I want to play the big thing. And then I played the big thing.
0: Okay, well, the two of us have been playing piano for like a really long time now. And I had this question for you guys. What happens when you get really frustrated in your instrument or like you just can't play anymore? Do you guys take breaks or do you just try to power through your songs?
2: Yeah, I think this question actually applies to me pretty well, especially like during the last like 10 minutes or so. I've stated that, you know, I kind of give up a piano at certain stages of my life, and I picked it up again, and I kind of stopped for another little while and picked it up again. So I would say at some point in my middle school, I got kind of discouraged in, like, playing the piano. Like, I was kind of losing interest. I also had some, like, unhealthy competition with some of my classmates. So that's kind of why that I decided to take a break from piano for a little while. It wasn't, like, anything official. I didn't really tell it to anyone. But I thought I would stop for a little bit and then come back to it when I'm maybe more emotionally mature and all that. And I think, like, in hindsight, like, not saying that everyone should take a break and whatever, but like I think that break really helped me to realize my passion for piano. Because during the maybe like a couple of months, around like 9 months that I didn't play piano, I realized like how much I like playing the piano. And I realized that even though like I was leaving music temporarily, like I wanted to like play the piano again or like do like more music. It's like music has never left me. So I think like having that experience like really inspired me now to just like play my instrument better. Cause like in a way I'm like more resilient now. I'm like obviously I give up. I'm not like ashamed to admit that I gave up for a certain period of time, but now I'm thinking I'm more emotionally mature and can definitely like deal with the challenge that I face as a musician better.
3: I have a differing method to approach frustration when I'm playing. So if there's something that I can't figure out, whether it's composing or just sight reading, I usually just play something that I already know that I could play well. And so something that I've already shown that I've put hours in and I've actually practiced to be able to play well. And so that like shows myself that I can do it. And so that kind of motivates me to do better and gets me like energized and ready to do the next thing on my list.
4: So I just kind of like fake it till I make it, just kind of play it in like jazz or something, and then sometimes I'll practice outside, like usually with like the like choir teacher, because he does strings more, and he'll talk me through like rhythms more. And there was also like a time that I was still playing, but I wasn't really like into it, but I was still playing. And then I over the past couple years I've gotten more into

0: see Composing Club. Either I didn't see it or I wasn't interested in it when it was first at the Club Fair last year. And so I saw Cecilia, Max, Ethan Rock, and a few people that have left since last year. I saw them practicing in the band room after I was practicing for my audition for Jazz Band. And so they seemed to be having fun, and so they invited me to stay for a composing club, and I didn't know what it was at that point. And so I stuck around, and it seemed really fun. And so ever since then, I've been a member. But for most people, going to the club fair, going around to the different clubs is the best way to find out what club you want to do. And this year, actually, today was our first meeting for Composing Club, and we saw quite a few new faces, which is good for the future of the club.
1: And I will also say that definitely, like, we are all at, like, different levels of music. Some of us are really good. Like, for example, Jacob's, like, super into jazz. He's, like, really good at jazz. And so is Matt. Max is very good at bass. So we definitely have, like, people who are, like, really on top of their things. But obviously not everyone is like that. Some of the new members might be, like, let's say they don't know as much about music theory as I do, which is totally valid and understandable, because I understand, like, not too many people actually spend, like, 2 years just learning music theory and kind of didn't do anything else. But I would say something that we started last year, like, it's like midway through last year, that's really helpful to basically all the club members, is that we did a session of Theory Tuesday pretty much every week. This is actually started by, like, a past leader whose name is Ethan Rock, like what Jacob mentioned. He co-led the club with me when he was still in Shadyside, and, you know, now he graduated, so I'm just taking over the session. So essentially, he would teach club members, like, very basic music theory and kind of, like, work our way through like, the basics. And because I think that music theory is, like, such an important part of composing, we plan on just continuing doing this year so that we can try to get everyone on the same page if we can.
2: Yeah, well, thank you. So we're going to cut to a short music break right now, but we'll be right back. You're listening to Off the Record, a show that brings real stories and fresh perspectives to the mic, live on Youth. We'd love to have you. Call into the show and share your opinions. You can call or text us at 412-200-5975. This song is Luther by Kendrick Lamar and SZA. We'll be right back.

0: Okay. Welcome back. That was Luther by Kendrick Lamar and SZA. So if you guys are just joining us, you're listening to Off the Record with me, Ira, and Composers Club live on Youth Express. So if you ever want to share your opinions about any of the topics that we're talking about today, you guys can always call in with the number 412-200-5979. So we're going to move on right now to talking about creative processes when you guys are composing music.
1: Yeah, so when you guys are composing a piece, where do you generally like start?
2: I just kind of like, if I'm just like in class and I'm bored, I might like think of something and then I'll just write it down and then go from there. Usually just like build on that.
3: I definitely relate to that because I've definitely done that like a couple of times before. I guess like also answering this question, like I have two different approaches and then like they work, like sometimes one works, sometimes the other works. So I'm just kind of go with my mood. So like what Max is saying, like think coming up with something during math class and write it down. It works like sometimes actually, like I would just have like a melody just echoing in my head for like most of the day. And then after school, I'll try, like I'll probably play on a piano and then come up with some chords or like write it down on like a music software. I personally use MusicScore. So it's just like it's a music notation system that you can like write down your music like on the computer. I would say that's definitely one way to do it, and especially you have like a really good lick stuck in your head. I think that's a really good way to compose music. Alternatively, there's also the approach of chord. I think like Jacob could tell you more about it.
4: Yeah, when I go to compose something, I usually start by getting the chord progression transcribed in MuseScore, and then doing the bass line, and then from that I can see like what chordal tones I want to include, and then how I can go with that, and what scales I want to use. I usually go for a more technical approach because I don't really know. Like, usually my creative side is lacking, so I just go with how it should be done.
3: I'm sure it's still pretty good though. I've seen you compose, so.
1: Yeah, so. I'm just gonna like insert this into the conversation, but if anybody wants to call in, we have a question for you guys. So you guys can call in and tell us your song of the day. I'm gonna repeat the number really quick. It's 412-200-5975. We'd love to have you here. So another person or another question I could throw out there is, how do you guys collaborate as a group? I mean, I know Cecilia leads the club, but is it like more of a team effort while you guys compose like a song or something?
4: We usually start out with like a song that we all want to do, and then Cecilia usually does start by putting that in MuseScore, and then we play like the very rough first version, and then we get together as a group and decide like what we want to go from there, like what we liked, what we didn't like. And then also we have mini concerts where each person will work with like maybe themselves or a group of two or three, where they'll take their group members and try to go through and just personally do a little composition.
2: I would say I think more that like it's more what one person does, 'cause like I know last year we only had some of our songs were a team effort, 'cause I know last year we didn't do as much as we planned. But it was mostly just a mini concert and then a song that Cecilia and Ethan Hawke made last year. So there is a decent amount of collaboration, but there's also a decent amount of just like on your own and then you share it with the group.
3: Yeah, I would say I think this is kind of approach to the like to the club because we want to do some like big compositions where we can all perform as a club on stage. I mean, in that case that you know, I think like having like one person or like two people making a judgment call is really important. Otherwise, we have like six members with like really clashing views. Personally, for me, I think it's just better for like one of us to step up and like make the decision. But what I also really like about this club is that even though, let's say, when we're composing like a song together, when we're like six of us are performing on stage, like everyone gets to like put in like their opinions. They get to like I get a lot of inputs from everyone here, so it's totally not like I'm just the only one making the call. I remember that last year when we were, because technically like I and another like member, like he used to be the co-leader. When we composed the songs together, we actually didn't decide a title, and everyone kind of did like a brainstorm and did a vote on what the title is gonna be. We ended up deciding it as Stories, and this is like a collaborative effort. It's definitely not like I was making all the decisions. And I was like really glad that all of my club members are able to throw in their opinions and their thoughts into the club meetings.
0: Cecilia, I know you mentioned using MuseScore to compose your pieces. Has the club ever thought about using electronic music software to compose any of their pieces or, like, moving towards that in the club?
3: Oh, yeah, totally. So we have a member. His first name is also Ethan. But to keep him separate from our, like, past co-leader, we call him Ethan J., who you two definitely know him. So he's, like, the big electronic musician type of guy in the club. We're super lucky to have him because he's definitely, like, he has a lot of knowledge in how to use GarageBand or maybe their studio room that I personally don't have. So Ethan J., he has been mentioning me. He's just been, like, picking on me for, like, the past, like, 3 weeks, telling me that Composers Club needs to have more electronic music representation, which is something that I do plan on doing this year. I think that's a really cool opportunity and also, like, a really cool thing to do in general, because I tried using GarageBand before when I was in middle school and really enjoyed the experience. And I think a lot of the kids at Shadyside, I think they will have a lot of fun using softwares like GarageBand, and it could also be beneficial to their future music careers if they have knowledge in, like, how to, like, record their instruments or, like, make electronic music. So definitely, like, starting from, I would say, like in a week, we'll try to sprinkle in some electronic music production in our club meetings, maybe once every 2 weeks, yeah.
4: I'd like to build on that as well, because this year we're trying a new thing where we have not only classical composing, not only jazz, but also, like Cecilia said, electronic, and then we'll have theory days. So maybe that'll work on, like, a rotation cycle, because we can meet every Tuesday and Thursday. So maybe one Tuesday it would be we do classical composing, then we do jazz on that Thursday, then the following week maybe we'll have a theory session, then the following Thursday we'll have electronic session. So it's really great. So all different people from all different, like, backgrounds. If you don't know much music theory, then you can do some electronic composing. If you're not a big fan of classical, you could do jazz composing. So I feel this is better to encompass different areas and demographics of people, because they can do what best suits them.
2: And also, we have some people this year that don't really know, like, how to play an instrument or, like, can't play an instrument that well. So it's good to have, like, a way that they can do it without having to learn something.
3: For sure.
4: Yeah.
1: Yeah, it's really cool that it's, like, accessible to everybody. Also, I think Ethan should start making Fog. Also, I remember last year I, like, saw you guys perform at the concert, and I think you did really well. So it's just, putting that out there. And also, do you guys, like, when composing, do you draw inspiration from, like, other sources, like movies, nature, or other music, or personal experiences?
4: So I'm, like, a huge fan of the jazz standards. And so right now I'm composing something based off of, this isn't exactly a jazz standard, but it's called You Ain't Never Seen a Walking Bass Like This. And so it features John Clayton, who's, like, a really good bassist from, like, last century. But anyways, so it's a really fun song, and so I'm basing my composing off of that song. So usually I would say thus far in my composing career that I would like to base my songs off of jazz songs that I already know. And so far with naming things, I like naming them after plants. Like, I just went to Trader Joe's the other day and got a Monstera, and so my new piece is going to be called Monstera.
2: I personally, like, sometimes I'll, like, hear a song and I'm like, I really like how they did this thing. So I kind of, like, use a variation on that. But other than that, I don't really take much inspiration from other things.
3: Yeah, I would say for me that I take in inspiration from, like, a lot of different genres. So obviously I'm a classical pianist, so a lot of my work really resembles the classical music in some ways. But also, like, if you're like tuning into the radio, like, you cannot see my face, but my parents are Chinese, so like, obviously I look very Asian. I'm Chinese, yeah. But I think having, like, despite not living in China for, like, most of my life, I take inspiration from the Chinese folk music. So basically, like, I composed Lantern Flames last year, and I performed that on an assembly during, like, the Chinese New Year assembly. And then Lantern Flames takes a lot of inspiration from the Chinese folk songs. It has the pentatonic scales that many Chinese folk songs have. I also take inspirations from jazz, like what Jacob has said, even though I do take a different approach than he does. I usually, most of the time I take the chords, I add in the seventh and the ninth chords, which is super common in jazz, but not as common in classical music. So a lot of people said some of the chords I use in my composition are more jazzy than it would have been in classical. And I definitely think like all my musical experiences, no matter if it's like jazz or like Chinese folk songs or classical, they all contributed to my compositions in general.
0: Yeah, you all seem to have like a very unique style of like composing your own music and like individual composition. But I do have a question. As a group, what's the most memorable project or composition that you guys have made so far?
3: Yeah, so we mentioned it, or I think I mentioned it a little bit earlier. We did a group composition named Stories. So that actually covered like basically like everyone we had at that point. Jacob was unfortunate that like we couldn't, because he plays the drums and a piano. And at that point, we had three pianos. We really could not fit another piano in. So he was at an audience. But like everyone else in the club, we were able to perform together during our school's March concert, which is a string concert that, you know, had all the orchestras performed and had all the choirs sing during the concert. I would say that is really memorable because this is probably the first time the club actually came together and did a work together, and then we made it work. We were standing on the stage together and performing, and it's just a nice experience overall. And also, I got to know, like, every one of my club members a lot better after that experience, because I remember that we were under a time crunch because like the composition took like a pretty long time, and we were trying to get feedback from everyone. We added a clarinet part because one of Max's friend decided to join the club kind of mid-year, so there was kind of like a lot that happened. But we were able to get it done, like the composition done maybe like 2 or 3 weeks before the concert. And then it's kind of like a matter of fact, we have to like get everyone together. And of course, getting everyone to like, you know, be on the same page is not maybe the easiest task. And remember, we had to come in during a day off to get this work. I think it was like, I don't remember, it was like some federal holiday that we didn't have school, but we just all unanimously decided to come in to rehearse more, and definitely feel like that rehearsal session paid off. So I would say that in general is a really good experience and a very memorable experience that we had. And I would say that every one of us felt achieved after performing on stage.
2: I would also say it was memorable because of like the time crunch and like just because of how, not disorganized, but kind of like last minute some things felt, because like everyone wanted to like get their thoughts into it, and then we had to like adjust a lot of things, which just really like made it sit with us. Yeah.
0: Oh, okay. So sorry to cut you guys off. I think we're going to go into a really quick music break right now. And you're listening to Off the Record, a show that brings real stories and fresh perspectives live on Youth Express. Sorry to repeat the call-in number again, but if you guys ever want to call in, the number is 412-200-5975. So you're going to listen to an original composition from Cecilia called Lantern Flames. So please enjoy that.

0: Hello, this is
1: Malia,
2: Jordan,
3: and Harper
4: from ECHS.
1: Around 10 million animals die from abuse in the United States.
3: Most cruelty cases are unnoticed and they don't get punished because they aren't reported.
5: Around 250,000 animals a year are victims of animal hoarding, most living in unsanitary conditions.
1: Animal hoarding is the cause of around 50,000 deaths yearly.
3: Animal abuse is often connected to other crimes, including violence against people.
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3: If you want to take part in the prevention of animal cruelty, rescue animals, and donate to animal shelters, go to ASPCA.org.
4: This is a PSA announcement.
6: Welcome back. You just heard an original composition by Cecilia Chen, Lantern Flames, and then a PSA. This is off the record with UBA, ERA, and Composers Club, live on Youth Express. If you've got thoughts to add to the conversation, not that we're desperate, just you guys should really give us a call at 412-200-5975. We'd love to hear from you. So this segment is about sharing music. So my first question is, I know you guys have played at like concerts before, but have you had any other opportunities to share your music outside of the club?
7: Yeah, so I actually went to a summer program offered by University of Michigan between my sophomore and junior year, so it's the sophomore summer. I took a course there called the Geometry of Music, and then, like, obviously, as the name suggested, I did a lot of work with both math and music. The fun thing about that program is that it's kind of like self-explanatory, but like everyone there knows how to play an instrument. So what I got to do during that summer program was I actually performed a decent number of my old compositions I worked on when I was a sophomore. It's not like as good if I look back, but I think like people really liked it. But I got to perform a lot of those during the summer program to a lot of like kind of like random people that I wouldn't have met if not for the summer program. So I feel like that's definitely like a really fulfilling experience to me. A lot of times I would just like sit down on the piano that's like in the middle of the dining hall, and then I would play it, and then people would enjoy it. And I feel like that's just a really cool experience of sharing my music in a way that is not necessarily expected by most of the audience. But obviously, I also did a concert over there, and that's how a lot of people at that summer program got to know me.
8: I sometimes play piano for weddings. Sometimes I'll play for my church. And then, as I mentioned earlier, I'm from jazz band, and so like we do assemblies and concerts outside of what the normal would be.
9: Yeah, I don't really do anything outside of like school things for some reason. But yeah, at jazz band, sometimes we will or have played outside like of school, and that would be the only other time.
10: This is kind of building off that, but how do the three of you see your music evolving in the future or changing?
8: So I have been a member of Composing Club for going on my second year, but I haven't really composed many things. So this year hopefully is the year of doing a lot. So hopefully I can compose more things for the club and for myself. And so I think in my composing I've been doing more theory-based things, and so that can help out how my music sounds.
7: Yeah, for me, I actually have like a lot of plans on how I see myself evolving as a musician. So as I introduced earlier, I am a senior, and then I know that during senior second semester, I will have a lot of free time as I will be finished with my college applications and all that. And during that time, I really want to just work on like music composition in general. So I have like a couple of different things I want to work on. The number one thing I want to work on is like write or compose a music piece for the whole, let's say, jazz ensemble or the whole orchestra. So that would, you know, that would involve like maybe 16 instruments or even more. So a lot more than what I have already worked with. So I definitely see myself to go on this path. Another idea which I have is that perchance I could compose more like pop songs or like songs with lyrics, because I really want to get better at singing. I'm not a great singer now, but this is like, this is a goal, or this is something I want to work on within the next couple of months. I want to really be a good singer and sing some of my compositions. I've also gotten this for my past compositions. A lot of people said my music sounds a lot like film music or video game music, so I might consider doing that also as a hobby, like just composing for maybe short videos or video games in general.
9: I just want to, like, in the future get better at composing, because I would say out of the three of us, I probably know the least, like, music theory. And I want to, like, learn more, like, more instruments and, like, get better at them. So that would just be my eventual future, maybe.
10: Thank you guys for your opinions on this. I know this segment was supposed to be about, like, sharing music, but Ira wants to start talking about some fun or random questions from our fourth segment, so I think we're going to get started with those now.
6: Yeah, so I know you already, like, talked a little bit about how your compositions sometimes sound like they're from movies or video games, but if you could compose music for, like, any video game or show of your choice, which one would it be and why?
9: I would have to go with, like, The Lord of the Rings, because that music is just so good, and it's just amazing.
8: I think I would like to compose something for Adam Sandler, because his movies are so, like, whimsical, and I feel like I can compose something, like, to match that vibe.
7: Yeah, for me, so honestly, I don't play too many video games, but, like, obviously I play Minecraft, like, literally every kid did when they were, like, 13. If I ever have the chance to compose something for Minecraft, like, I would totally do that. I feel like that'll be a very fulfilling experience for me to have. There's also, like, a very well-known game, but I played a game called To the Moon, and then that game is kind of famous for its soundtracks, and also, like, it has, like, a music center lore in the middle of the game, which really touched me. They do have sequels, but if they ever decide to make another sequel, I might consider maybe telling them, hey, I'm a composer, I'm interested in composing something for them. Yeah.
10: Go ahead.
6: Oh, this is just another question, not to, like, cut you guys off. Sorry. But if your songs, like, that you've composed were a number, what number would they be? And no 6-7s.
7: I would say mine would probably be a single-digit number. It would probably be a 9. Like, what I mentioned earlier, like, I like using a 9 chords. I don't really want to get into the music theory, but just know that a 9 chords involve... let's say in a C major 9 chords, or C7 9 chords, it will involve C, E, G, B flat, and D. The reason why I chose that chord is, choose this number is because I use a lot of 9 chords in my pieces, and I feel like it's right for me to assign 9 to my compositions.
8: I've always liked the number 13, even though it's like some people see it as like their lucky number, but I don't know. I feel like it's a lucky number for me, and so I would categorize that. And also, like, I feel like 13 kind of gives off, like, jazzy vibes, so I think that's what I like.
9: I'd probably go with, like, 2 or 3, because in most of my, like, compositions, once I get, like, lazy towards the end, I just copy, like, 2 or 3 measures to just around, and that's how I just bulk it up.
10: Okay, thank you, guys. So I do have a question for you. This is something that I've always been thinking of, but if there was a song you wish you had written, what would it be?
8: I wish I had a part in writing, like, the music for the musical Chicago, because, like, every time I hear it, I'm just, like, blown away by, like, how, like, good it sounds.
7: I would say that, because I mentioned earlier, I really like Leve, the singer. She's really popular these days. You've definitely heard from the start from her. So I really enjoy her music, and in some ways that I see myself composing music like that. So I would say not really, like, I wish I could have written one of her music, but if I ever have the chance to work with her, I would definitely take that. I don't know how likely it is, but I really wish I was part of her, like, music production team who made some of her most famous albums, like Bewitched or Everything I Know About Love.
9: I would have to say, like, any song by the band Primus, because their bass lines are just very interesting, and I want to emulate that.
6: Yeah, for me, I'm going to answer this question, guys. I'm not a weeb, okay? But if I had to choose a song, it would probably be I'm Gonna Be King of the Pirates / We Are from the One Piece live action. Like, I'm not saying that I like the live action better than the OG. I'm a woman of culture, but I just really like that song. Like, the soundtrack is peak. You should listen to it. It's really good. So, moving on to another question. What was the very first piece you ever composed? Do you still like it?
7: Yeah, for me, I would say, like, before I actually did composing, I tried a lot of just, like, random things in general. I would say that I wouldn't count that for the sake of this, the purpose of this question. I would say the first actual piece that I composed and I liked. It was, I think it was the freshman summer that I actually, like, legitimately composed something and I wrote it down on a music software. Looking back, I think, like, I like certain parts of the music. Like, I think I like the melody and the chord progression, but there definitely could be a lot of improvements. I think perhaps if I were to do it now, I would maybe, like, do something during the second verse so that it doesn't sound the same all the time. But, like, to answer the question, like, I still like this. I think it's a good reflection of my abilities at the time, and I was super proud of myself, like my freshman self, for being able to compose that. Because, you know, you have to start somewhere, and I feel like that was a really good starting point for me, and then all my other compositions kind of built up, like built on the fact that I was able to do my first composition. So it made everything possible, so I'm grateful for that.
8: So my eighth grade year, I was taking a piano class at school. And going into the class, I thought it was a class where I could better my piano skills, but it kind of turned out that I knew more piano than the piano teacher because he was just the band director and his instrument was trombone first. But so ended up in that class, he actually hated Jazz Heart and Soul. And so that's a very popular song on piano that almost everyone knows. And so if you started playing it, he would yell at you. And so what I did to get around this is I would transpose it to like crazy different keys. And I would transpose it and maybe arpeggiate something or just change the song so it sounds like completely different while still being the same. And so by this, that was probably like the first thing I didn't realize, but I was composing and I was probably bettering my music theory while doing so.
9: So I would say I don't really know the first thing that I composed. I would say probably like the first thing that I actually like knew what I was doing was in Theory Tuesday. We would like put some notes down and like see how, if we knew anything. So those. But then also last year, there's this one kind of like bluegrass thing I was making, and then that was on like my old school computer, and then I lost it. So I will always remember it.
6: Yeah, so we did if your compositions were a number, but now we're going to do if your compositions were a body of water or a landform, what would they be?
8: Okay, so I'm from West Virginia. So my music would definitely be from Tiger Lake, West Virginia. And so that's like a fun lake where they usually have like inflatable toys or like inflatable bouncy castles like on the water. And so that's like a place that I would go sometimes with my like Boy Scout troop or my groups of friends. And so we'd hang out there. So like my pieces would definitely be like from Tiger Lake.
7: I would say that my pieces would resemble like a river, especially I feel like I have melodies that are very legato, like they're flowing, and like notes are like very, very much connected, as you probably have noticed. Actually, I don't know if Landerfing is the best example for that, but most of the other pieces that I have, they have like very connected notes and all that. I think it really resembles how the motion of the river.
9: So I don't know the name of this lake or river or whatever it is, but there's the Laurel Highlands, like an hour from here. And whenever we go camping there, I always just like feel very musical on the water. So yeah.
10: Okay, this is a bit different from the body of water question, but since our show is kind of coming to an end pretty soon, I wanted to ask as a whole, what's your favorite memory from the club so far?
8: So Ethan Rock was a member of our club. Cecilia's mentioned him, I think, twice now. But he was like a co-leader last year, and he was a very important member to like the music theory body of our club. And so he would take us on like little like adventures. Like we went out to ice cream as a club. I think we went out to ice cream twice maybe.
9: Yeah.
8: And then he also took us to an escape room. And so like composing club last year, we went to an escape room. And we did escape, which was very surprising given the nature of the club. But it was such a fun and like team building exercise and something that I'll cherish for a long time.
7: I would say, like, just music-wise, because Aubrey's already mentioned that we did a group performance on stories. I'm going to talk more about the idea of, like, the mini-concert, which I think Jacob mentioned, like, some point over the last hour or so. So basically, we did a mini-concert at the end of the school year last year. And then the vision of that is, like, I was trying to encourage everyone to do more individual compositions instead of, kind of, me doing all the work. I want everyone to learn more through composing their own piece. I really liked that mini-concert. I really like how it turned out to be, and I think everyone had fun while composing it. The audience, which is just our close friends and parents, there's like about like 15 like people who showed up and attended the mini concert. Like all of them only give me positive feedback. They were telling me how great they were. And then it was the end of year celebration, and I feel like everyone felt really fulfilled at the end, like knowing that they formally completed a composition, which could have been their first, could have been their fifth or tenth. Maybe for me, it's maybe my fifth composition at that point. But it was still like very fulfilling for, let's say, me to get something done. It's also like really nice for me to see that my club members are able to use their musical skills to compose something super wonderful.
9: So I would say mine is also kind of related to the mini concert. So it was like this one piece that me and our resident clarinetist were making, and it was like we couldn't like trade the song back and forth for like him to write his parts and everything. So like he would have to like I would have to send him pictures, and then he would like text me like what he thought he should have or like change, and all that. And then this isn't a unique experience, but then I lost the entire thing, like literally a day before we started playing, and I didn't remember anything except for a few blurry photos. So then I had to try and write it all from that on, like, a lunch break. And then we had, like, a day to figure out how to play it together. And then it finally worked out, so I would say that.
7: I would say that I definitely did not know that was a storyline. In hindsight, I'm very proud that you pulled this off, despite having to go through all of that.
8: X has a love of the game.
9: Oh, yeah.
6: Yeah, well, it seems it's around time, unfortunately, to close up the episode. So before we do that, what did you guys think of today? Is there anything you guys want to say? Oh, I'm spinning bars right there. That was so tough.
7: I would say, like, thank you all for hosting me and all that. And for me, because this is second year composer club, we never did anything like this before. We are so happy and so lucky that we can be featured off the record. We definitely enjoyed our time here. I would say, like, this is just a wonderful experience for us to share about the club. Obviously, in school, like, during any assembly or when I have a chance, I always tell my, like, fellow classmates to join composers club. And I'm very happy that, like, despite maybe like most of the audience here are not from Shady Side, they still have a chance to know more about the club. I'm like very happy for our club, very proud of myself for being able to lead the club and like create this club, and I'm like so happy that I'm here to tell Pittsburgh about my club at Shady Side.
9: I'd say yeah, I really like this because I feel like this year the club is getting more like established. Like last year we weren't all that known. We did have like a few things, but this year we're getting like commissions, and then just today we had like a lot of people come to the first official meeting, like way more than last year. And then we are also like now being like shown to the public, so this is big for us.
8: Yeah, this is the year of the lock-in, and for that I'm happy. Yeah, because we all need to lock in. Mm-hmm.
10: Yeah, thank you guys so much for being here today, and thank you for joining Off the Record. And to our listeners, thank you so much for listening in. You could also stream live and recorded productions at youthexpress.org. And yeah, thank you guys so much. And right now, to end this off, we're going to play Sunflower by Post Malone and Swae Lee. So thank you.

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0: On June 9th, 2026, something happened that most people never heard about. No ticker tape parade, no breaking news on every phone, no crowds that were gathered outside a laboratory. But in a world of medicine, it was one of the most remarkable moments of the year. Somewhere in the United States, an unnamed patient walked into a clinic and became the first person to ever receive an experimental therapy based on something that's called cellular reprogramming, which is a technology that's designed to encourage old cells to behave more like the younger ones. The treatment was administered to one eye in a patient that was with glaucoma, and researchers are going to spend months just watching to see what happens next. Think about that for a moment. For thousands of years, human beings have searched for ways to hold off of aging. Ancient civilizations started to search for magic waters. Alchemists mixed potions looking for elixirs for years for life. Kings spent fortunes just chasing this so-called fountain of youth. Stories and myths were built around immortality in nearly every single culture that ever existed. And yet, every single person who has ever lived has had to face the exact same reality. We age, we slow down, our bodies are going to change, and eventually we die. But what if that isn't the entire story? What if aging is just something that happens to us, but something medicine could one day actually end up quote-unquote treating? Today, on the Aurora Project, we're exploring one of the most fascinating and controversial questions in science right now. Can aging be cured? And if it can, what's going to happen next? Hi, everyone. My name is Nathila Vijayan, and I'm currently a junior at South Fayette High School, and I'm the one who runs the Aurora Project and this radio show, The Aurora. Today, we're going to be asking that question, can aging be cured? So for this first segment, I want to be talking about that patient that we were looking at before. We don't really know the patient's name, neither do we know their age. We have literally no idea what's going on in their mind when they sat down at the clinic. I just want you to imagine being them for a moment. You're literally about to receive some sort of a treatment that no human being has ever received before. In all of history, nobody has done what you're about to do. You've signed the paperwork, doctors have explained what they know, but also what they don't know. Maybe you're even hopeful. Maybe you're scared. But even maybe, probably you're scared and hopeful at the same time. Because every single medical breakthrough in history has started in this exact same way. It's always that one person that's willing to go first. Like the first vaccine, the first heart transplant, the first cancer treatment. Every single one of them had a moment when an idea left the laboratory and entered a human body for the first time in history. Someone had to be the one to raise their hand to try out this. This week, someone did that for aging research. Here's something that's really worth sitting with, in my opinion. Aging isn't just this medical problem. At least, that's not how most of us think about it. But it's a human problem, and also a philosophical one. Something that's cut across every culture and every civilization for as long as people have been writing things down. Ancient China, Egypt, like ancient Mesopotamia, medieval Europe, every society has just started to grapple with that same exact feeling that life always feels way too short. And medicine has already changed what a long life even means. For about like 100 years ago, diseases that now have simple vaccines have been routinely killing children. Because back then, antibiotics did not exist. And even so, heart surgery was unimaginable. And one by one, those problems got solved. They And as a side effect, people started to live longer. But here's the big thing, in my opinion. Most of those breakthroughs weren't just trying to extend life, but they were trying to solve specific problems. Like a longer lifespan was just almost an accident. And now some researchers are asking a completely different question entirely. Because what if aging is the thing itself that we're even trying to solve in the first place? What if we start to think of aging as even this own type of disease in and of itself? That's a question I want you to think about while listening to this clip that I'm going to be playing for a little bit.
1: From the moment we are born, we age. It's a fundamental truth of life. Cells divide, they change, and eventually they stop working as well. Our bodies gradually decline. We develop wrinkles, our bones weaken, and our risk of diseases increases. Aging is a complex process, a symphony of genetic and environmental factors. For centuries, humans have searched for a way to stop this process, to find the fountain of youth. Myths and legends abound, but the reality is more grounded in science. Today we stand on the precipice of a new era, one where we might be able to manipulate the very building blocks of life itself, our genes. Could this be the key to unlocking the secrets of aging? Could we one day rewrite our genetic code to slow down or even reverse the aging process? The answers, like the universe itself, are full of wonder and possibility. Imagine a world where we could treat diseases by correcting the faulty genes that cause them. That's the promise of genetic engineering. It's a powerful tool that allows scientists to modify an organism's DNA. Think of DNA as a blueprint, a set of instructions that tells our cells how to function. Genetic engineering gives us the ability to edit these instructions. We can insert new genes, delete harmful ones, or even tweak existing ones. This technology is already making waves in medicine. Scientists are developing gene therapies for diseases like cystic fibrosis and sickle cell anemia. But can we apply this same technology to the aging process itself? Aging, it turns out, is not just a random process. It's influenced by our genes. Scientists have identified specific genes that play a role in how we age. Some genes, like the ones that repair DNA damage, can actually slow down aging. Others, when mutated, can accelerate it. By targeting these genes, scientists hope to develop therapies that can slow down or even reverse the effects of aging. One promising area of research focuses on telomeres. These are protective caps at the ends of our chromosomes that shorten each time a cell divides. Think of them like the plastic tips on shoelaces that prevent them from fraying. As telomeres shorten, our cells age and become more susceptible to damage. Some scientists believe that lengthening telomeres could be the key to extending lifespan. Section 4, Living Proof. While the idea of significantly extending human lifespan is still largely theoretical, there's growing evidence that it might be possible. Take, for example...
0: So, I found something that was really, really cool about that clip. So it's not just the idea themselves that this person is talking about, but how calmly that he's talking about them. So this person is actually George Church. He's a Harvard geneticist, and he's sitting currently on television, and he's talking about reversing aging like it's just like a reasonable topic of conversation. Because for him, in his opinion at least, it actually is. That doesn't mean that, like, aging is suddenly just going to be cured, not even a little, but it's something that has shifted greatly nowadays. Scientists who would have once just dismissed this topic, they are now taking it seriously. That shift in what's considered, that's what's really considered and worth investigating. Because that alone, in my opinion, is extremely remarkable.

So let's talk about one of the most, the biggest, drumroll please, debates in this field. Should aging be considered a disease? Okay, at first, even when I was looking at this question, that sounded really, really strange to me. Because most of us just think of some sort of a disease as just something that goes wrong. It could be cancer, diabetes, pneumonia. Aging happens to everyone. How could it be treated as a disease when literally everyone faces it at some point? But some scientists do think that we're looking at it the wrong way. For example, one of those people was George Church. Well, he still thinks that way as well. Think about what actually kills most people. Ends up being usually heart disease, cancer, Alzheimer's, stroke. Almost all of the biggest causes of death become dramatically more common as people start to get older. Researchers who study longevity often ask this question of, what if aging is the underlying process that connects all of them? Instead of just fighting each and every disease separately, treating everything as its own entity, what if we could target the actual root that's causing all of these diseases? Not everyone agrees with this statement. Critics start to say that aging is natural. Not every natural process needs to be treated medically. We can't look at something that is naturally occurring as a disease in their angle. But some of them worry how it could change how society views elderly people. Because what if we start to view these elderly people as somehow weaker and less able to do something than in comparison to a younger person? And others think that it's going to start to send medicine in general in completely the wrong direction. That's what, in my opinion, makes this conversation so interesting. Because it's not just about the science that we're looking at, like the clip that I played to you, but in my opinion, it's more about the values and about what we believe medicine is for. Wherever something gets exciting, in science and medicine especially, let me tell you, the investors are going to follow. And longevity research, especially in this topic in particular, like aging, it starts to attract enormous, enormous amounts of money, especially in the recent years, including from some of the most famous people that are currently CEOs and in these large tech companies. Companies that are studying cellular reprogramming and regenerative medicine, they've seen levels of investment that honestly would have seemed extremely absurd even if you just took a look at that a year ago. Kind of crazy, right? But why is this even the case? This is because if even a small part of this entire technology has a chance of working, the impact is going to be staggering and completely, it's huge worldwide. Because it could be a treatment that delays Alzheimer's, maybe a therapy that reduces age-related blindness. So this is something that helps people remain independent for a much longer period of time. The medical value alone in this research project is so high that it's almost even hard to calculate. But critics keep raising this question that honestly doesn't have an easy answer. Who's going to get access to these treatments and therapies? New medical technologies are literally almost always super expensive at first. If these treatments are so expensive, if longevity medicine becomes something that you can essentially just purchase, what does that mean for everyone who can't afford the treatment that we're talking about? So I want you to imagine two people that were born on the exact same day. One of these people is eventually going to gain access to therapies and add decades of healthy life. But the other one of these people aren't going to get access to any of these. Wow, right? Suddenly, the simple question you might be thinking of, oh, this is just about aging, but
it's now gotten so much deeper. We're not just talking about wealth inequality anymore, but now we're going to talk about life itself becoming unequal, just in a brand

0: made this discovery that genuinely shocked the scientific community and the field of medicine in general. He wasn't really trying to solve aging, but he wasn't chasing immortality either. But he was just, you know, studying cells. You know, every time someone thinks of a scientist, that's normally what we even think of. Because he was doing it carefully, he was doing it methodically. But then he figured out how to take a normal adult cell and then reprogram it into a much younger state. That's it. In my opinion, that's the discovery. It sounds really simple when you just say it that way, but it wasn't. It actually ended up earning him a Nobel Prize that launched an entirely new field of research. Because suddenly these scientists started to ask questions that hadn't seriously been asked before. If cells could be made younger, can tissues? What about organs? And can aspect of aging itself be influenced? Now, these questions are obviously still being investigated. We don't have all the answers to these questions, but this can actually and permanently change the direction to which that we are even looking at all of these. Pretty cool, right? At least I think so. But because this isn't just a simple ethical issue that maybe for the previous ones that I was talking about, but this is literally changing our society and our world today in possibilities that we probably can't even predict now. So I'm going to be playing a clip of Dr. Yamanaka's Nobel Peace Prize lecture. Like, it's kind of a summary about what he was talking about in his lecture, about his research of reverse aging. Please listen to this and think about some of the questions that I was asking about before.
1: So Yamanaka, Shinya Yamanaka, is now world famous for his experiment looking for transcription factors mainly that are turned on during embryogenesis. And he and his team looked at many different combinations and hit upon a combination of four factors, which are, of course, now known as Yamanaka factors. And they're called OCT4, SOX2, KLF4, and c-MYC. C-MYC is an important one to point out because it's also a potent oncogene, which is dangerous. And that's the main reason that Dr. Yamanaka confessed to me that he think it was sensible to put his genes in an adult. But as you'll see, it actually might work. So what he did was ask the question, can you do the cloning experiment, but in the dish? Can you get an adult cell to be age zero again? And if you can do that, you would have a pluripotent stem cell that could be turned into other tissues. So cloning in the dish, and it worked. He was able to create from many different cell types, including skin, these stem cells that we now use to generate little mini brains called cerebral organoids and new tissues, and inject these also back into patients. So he won the Nobel Prize with John Gordon, who did the tadpole nuclear cloning experiment. In 2016, they won the Nobel Prize. Now, a few labs took that finding from Yamanaka and asked the question, what would happen if you did something like that, not in the dish, but in a tissue or a cell from an animal and put it back into the animal? What would happen? And that was a big risk, right? Because you could easily end up with a cancer, a teratoma, basically cells growing like an embryo, but in the animal, which does happen actually if you turn on all of the Yamanaka factors. But we tried it anyway. There are two states that we're finding. If you go all the way back to what Yamanaka did, then you're losing the cell's identity. There's an intermediate step that we're using where cells get to a younger state, but they stop. We're interested in aging in every tissue. The eye was a good model system to start with. The virus, the AAV, the domesticated virus that is used in gene therapy, was pioneered in the eye, so we thought that was a good place to start. And also young nerves, very young nerves in neonates still regenerate, but you know, young kids don't. So we thought, well, let's see if we could do that. But often I'm asked the question, and it's an

0: important one. Did we choose the eye because it had a better chance of working? And the answer is no. We could have tried to regenerate the liver, the skin, even the brain. And we only chose the eye, not only, but one of the reasons actually is that the student in the lab who did the work mainly, Yuan Cheng Lu, his family has an interest in the eye and has a company that is trying to use stem cells to reverse vision loss. And so he had that passion. I said, okay, go for it. I think the liver would be better. But I'm glad he did that because it's a very clear reading when you see the optic nerve grow back. But that was the first experiment. We went on to treat glaucoma and even old age vision loss. This is the traumatized optic nerve that was pinched. And there's an orange dye that you can see that when the nerves are dying back unhealthy, those nerves don't take up the dye. And so the untreated eye will lose its vision, similar to the breaking of a spinal cord. What we did in the other mouse was to turn on the three Yamanaka genes, O, S, and K, for 3 weeks and have a look what happened. And remember, David, this is after the damage had occurred. We weren't prepping the cells. And what we found, and this was a remarkable day, my student texted me the result. You could see that the nerves were growing back towards the brain. In fact, if we leave them for 16 weeks, many of those nerves actually make it all the way back to where they meet the brain again, the chiasm, which is a first. This hasn't been done before. There's very little you can do for damaged nerves. But then we looked at the age of those cells, and two interesting things came out. One was that the damage accelerated aging according to the Horvath clock, which we didn't expect. I mean, who knew that damage would accelerate aging, but it does. And then the reprogramming factors delayed and reversed that age so that they became young and could grow back again.
1: So what I really like about that story, and let me be totally honest with you, if you weren't following that entire thing, I get it. I mean, it was like he was going into literally the extreme specifics about like the factors and things that they're doing. He was a scientist who worked really closely with Dr. Yamanaka, and he's really continuing on that research project. Something that really stuck out to me was how like they were saying that literally they were reversing the age of the cells. I don't know if that really stood out to you, but that personally stood out to me a lot, because Dr. Yamanaka necessarily wasn't trying to help people live longer, but this other scientist was trying to find a way to literally reverse the age of the cells, which can end up causing a lot of impacts, which is going to cause a lot of impacts within the future. So, like, for example, like, the internet wasn't just created. We didn't create the internet because we wanted to scroll through photos. GPS wasn't created so that we could find the nearest coffee shop. Similarly, I would use these kinds of references when thinking about the discovery that we're looking at right now. How the most important discoveries almost literally never know what they are at first. And 20 years later, after Dr. Yamanaka's work, we're having this conversation. That's purely because of just a researcher who was simply trying to understand how cells work. So, coming up, why some scientists think that aging can't just be like this one-way street. The animal experiments that force researchers to completely rethink their assumptions, and why some ethicists believe that the most dangerous outcome of longevity science isn't that it fails, but it's that it succeeds. These are some questions that I want you to be thinking about as we transition into the next portion of the radio. Thank you so much for listening so far. I really hope that you enjoy this so far.

0: Hey everyone, and welcome back. And you are on you are listening to live on Youth Express Media. My name is Nithila Vijayan. I'm a junior at South Fayette High School, and I'm currently running the Aurora, where we are going into really, really cool medical discoveries that are, in my opinion, kind of controversial as well. Well, maybe not just my opinion, but basically a lot of the medical community thinks that these are really controversial. And personally, I think it's really important that I talk about this on the show today and for however long that I continue this show, because all of these are really important that it's not just that these medical ethics boards should be thinking about these questions, but I also personally think that we as the general audience and population should also have a voice in these kinds of topics, as this is going to affect our daily lives. So as I was saying before, we're talking about, can aging actually be treated as a disease? That's the main question that we're answering in today's episode. Well, not really answering, but probably debating for most part. And we're just going to get into the segment that's talking about, what if aging isn't just one direction? So for most of human history, well, honestly, aging just seemed like this really simple and inevitable process that everyone is going to be facing at some point. Like, we are facing it every single day of our lives. I feel like I've always heard of, like, my parents saying, oh my gosh, when I was your age, I could carry this 20-pound rice bag up the hill to my house after school every single day. Now I can't even seem to lift a grocery bag from the grocery cart to my car trunk. I don't know, I hear that all the time from my parents, from my friends' parents, literally everyone who's getting older. This is just something that everyone thinks is inevitable, because you're born, you grow, you reach adulthood, and then gradually your body starts to decline. Every year, just a little and a little more. But it's always in the same direction. Nobody seriously thought that, like, this process could just end up running the other way. Because why would it? We don't watch broken glass just pull itself together after being broken. Because time moves forward. And aging, or moves forward with time. Or so we thought. But over the past two decades, some scientists have started asking this extremely and genuinely strange question. Because what if aging isn't just going to be this wear and tear anymore? What if some of it is more like information? And what if it's information that can possibly be changed? Now, before anyone starts to picture these immortality pills that are now on the counter in CVS Pharmacy, yeah, let's slow down a little bit. Nobody has ever actually reversed the age in humans ever. Because nobody's even solved this big question that I'm talking about today, just yet. We're just still looking at, like, these early and very exploratory questions right now. But some of the experiments that perhaps the scientists that I showed you in the clip, and additionally Dr. Yamanaka, some of these experiments that they ran, they have genuinely surprised researchers around the world. And in research, especially relating to medicine and our body, this matters. Because the biggest discovery, like finding the cure for cancer, is always going to start with some sort of a result that we never even expected in the first place. So a lot of these scientific revolutions, they always start off with this experiment using an animal. I know that there are a lot of people probably listening to this that are, you know, pro animals. They don't want animals to be used in medical experiments. But I mean, this is what is happening in today's world. I am in no shape or form talking about that controversy today, but I am getting into about aging and things like that for now. So they always start off with, like, either like a mouse or a fruit fly, or maybe like a tiny worm that we use for some sorts of experiments. Now, a few years ago, some researchers reported something that was really striking. Using just the techniques that were connected to cellular reprogramming, scientists managed to actually end up restoring these different aspects of vision in mice whose eyesight started to really decline with age. Now, a mouse isn't a human. Treatments that work in animals could fail in people all the time. Now, that's just the reality of medical research that we're looking at here. But the only opinion that scientists have that test on animals is that if there's some sort of a change that happens in an animal, we would not be allowed to test on humans. That would literally go against every single law. Now, there is another totally and really cool story that I won't be giving you a spoiler right now, but it's really interesting that I will probably get into in a later episode that did involve testing humans, but that was back during the 1960s and the 1970s. Does not happen today anymore, but I found it really, really interesting. So that's not why this experiment just really mattered, because I know that like you could possibly like make changes to any sort of animal, but because of the assumption that we always have about aging, that's what it really challenged. That assumption that aging could only go in just one singular direction. So for the first time, scientists started to ask the really interesting question that, can old cells start to recover whatever that they've lost over like a period of time? Not just by becoming these like embryonic cells in particular, but like, and we're not just like, you know, starting over from scratch, like becoming like, oh, these cells are now going to become baby cells in like an 80-year-old person. But they're starting to like find their way back to something closer to how they once functioned. That possibility with some of the experiments that Dr. Yamanaka ran, that changed the conversation in this entire field. Because when there's a possibility like that, something like that emerges, excitement and controversy start to arrive together. So there's a phrase that a lot of researchers find kind of uncomfortable when we talk about this specific topic. It's curing aging. Depending on who you ask, that phrase is either this legitimate scientific goal, or it could be really dangerously misleading. People who support this idea of curing aging say, look at the data. Most of the diseases that cause the most suffering and death can become dramatically more common as people start to age, as people get older. As I said earlier, of heart disease, cancer, Alzheimer's. But if we could delay aging, maybe we could delay all of these diseases at once. And instead of just taking each and every disease and fighting them as separate ideas, separate wars, maybe we could go after the common root cause that we see, the commonality between all of these diseases. That is something that's really genuinely revolutionary, and that's really interesting too. But critics about this topic hear something else. They hear this huge hype that's going on with this topic. They hear like these tech billionaires that are like promising to live forever. And they also worry that public expectations are going to start to run so far ahead of science that whenever the results are slower, they start to become more complicated than we really think about, than promised, the damage to trust will really set the field back, right? Because once you lose that trust, it's really hard to regain it back again. Now, all of these concerns are real, right? There's some people that are arguing on both sides of these because scientists are making these really exciting discoveries, but excitement isn't just the same as proof. And history is full of examples where hope started to outrun years of like and decades and things like that. So that's why careful researchers in this space, they really tend to choose their words very deliberately. They're not just going to start promising this 200-year lifespan that every single individual in this world could possibly have. Most of these are just simply trying to understand aging better. We're literally trying to find, like, what is exactly happening inside of our cells just to, you know, as they age? And could any of this ever be influenced in the future? That's a more humbler goal, but it's also one that could possibly lead to something else inside of the future. So now I'm going to be playing this really cool clip that I heard about earlier. I find it really interesting about how we're taking a look at, you know, health span, why does it really matter, and things like that. So please let me know if you enjoy.
1: Look at the statistics. If you accept that 60% of Americans have at least one chronic disease, and the median age in the United States is 38 point something, and then you think about how long are people living on average, that would suggest if you say that, and again, this is what you're getting at with the definition of health span. I would not define health span as ending once you have your first chronic disease, but that's the definition most people would use. If you use that definition, most people are spending three decades or more in the absence of health span, right? Or in sick span. So, I mean, the situation is, even in the United States, where life expectancy is relatively short compared to other nations, a big chunk of that life expectancy is not spent in good health. And it's exactly for this reason.
2: But the two different issues that are being confused here in the discussion. One is the issue of whether you can help middle-aged people live longer. And everybody's agreed that we're getting better at that. We're pretty good at it. And that certainly contributes to whatever you think health span might mean. That's an issue, however, that is quite different from would a concoction that slows aging do so by extending health span. Those both have the word health span in them, but they're different and shouldn't ever be confused with one another. The other point in this question you asked was, what is the was health span? My own personal answer to that is, it's a useless term. That is because no one can define it. It's not because no one is smart. It's because the term itself is vacuous and nebulous. If you have somebody that gets a certain chronic disease here and then another one, and then they fall down and bump their head, and by the way, they go to the hospital and with COVID, et cetera, et cetera. Defining when in that broad over that 20 to 30 year period, they flick the switch. Now they have gotten to the end of the health span is impossible and of no interest. The general notion that people are interested in is whether that you can do stuff to keep people healthy for a long time, either without changing their life expectancy or by changing their life, with changing their life. Those are interesting, but you don't have to assign a number.
3: But couldn't we get away, because I agree with you completely, Rich. I don't like the medical definition of health span, which I believe is, quote, the period of time in which an individual is free of disability and disease. I find that to be a very unhelpful definition.
2: Yeah.
3: But part of the reason it's awful is it's binary.
2: Yeah.
3: And
2: exactly.
3: That's
2: exactly.
3: Silly. But if we made it analog instead of digital.
1: Right.
3: I'm not saying that makes it easy. It's still very challenging, but now it allows us to start talking about things, right?
1: Except it's a concept. It's a qualitative concept, right? I mean, I think we should try to make it to where we can actually come up with a way to measure some, whether we call it health span or not.
3: Yep.
1: That doesn't really matter. But I kind of agree with Rich. Like, I agree with what you're saying, except I think it's a really useful term as a concept. I think it's a really useful way to communicate to a broader audience what one of the goals is, right? Which is to increase the healthy period of life.
2: Yeah, I kind of like the term health for that. I have a way that helps you out with your health. And you don't have
3: to pretend
2: you can define it as a number.
1: But there is a period of, I think we all could agree, there's a period of life where you are in relatively good health. And then there's a period of life where you aren't. And so I think the idea that we're trying to increase that component of life is really important. So I don't think we're actually disagreeing on much other than whether we like the word.
4: Right? Well, I also think there's an individualization of this that we're missing. To me, health is a state of your physical being that you can do the things you like to do. And therefore, if you like to climb mountains, your health span is going to be different than if you like to play golf, for instance. And a lot of this is personal. You know, if you can't run a marathon anymore, some people will say, oh, my health is...
1: And we never pay attention to the mental health piece, at least the biologists don't. Right?
2: So I have a question for you, Steve. What is my health span?
4: I mean, I would only be able to ask you that. Well, yeah, I can,
0: That clip was kind of interesting to me. It's like they were kind of debating about that definition of health span, right? Like, what is health span in and of itself? Right, like that's kind of like the major question that this topic of research really boils down to, that about our lifespan, is that the same as health span? How do we all disagree upon that? That's a lot of what that clip was talking about as well. Because every single major technological revolution, it's drawn in these investors, railroads, right, companies, internet, AI, right, as I was talking about in the previous episode. And now longevity. Some of the wealthiest people in the world have started to make significant bets on these companies working in aging and cellular reprogramming. This itself has created this really interesting layer of controversy. Because people have constantly been asking this question, why? One answer, it's kind of almost poetic. No matter how much money that any individual has, they still start to get older. Aging doesn't really care about just your net worth, but in a world that has this enormous amount of inequality, time remains the one thing that you just simply can't purchase. Now, other things are like a little more skeptical in and of itself. They see people starting to try to use their wealth to engineer like their way out of something that has always been this fundamental part of just being human. People who have just reframed aging, it hasn't just become this like quote unquote natural process anymore, but it's starting to become this problem that needs to be fixed. And in my opinion, one of the most interesting thing about this entire debate is what it starts to reveal about what we're really scared about. Like this conversation underneath all the science, all the money that's involved, and really a conversation that's about mortality, about what people are willing to do or spend to try to avoid it. Now, let me tell you something that I just want to go back to that unnamed patient that we were talking about earlier, right? Like that moment. For all theories and debates and investments, science eventually just has to leave the laboratory because these ideas that we're talking about aren't just going to be simple experiments that researchers are doing. Maybe Dr. Yamanaka didn't even realize that his simple experiment on cells was going to take him this far. But a biotechnology company announced the first human administration of a therapy that's based on cellular reprogramming principles, targeting maybe glaucoma inside one eye. Researchers are going to spend months evaluating, is this going to be safe, whether it does anything useful, but nobody has the outcome for this. And honestly, that's the answer. But history has this really different way of looking at it in hindsight. That first heart transplant really seemed extraordinary at the time. And now it's just routine. The first IVF baby was extremely controversial, and millions of people have been born this way. Moments that seemed enormous sometimes faded. Moments that seemed small sometimes changed everything. We don't really know what kind of moment that we're in right now, but that's because we're watching it unfold in real time. So this is coming from the doctor who, I'm not going to mention the person's name, but this person who did the first age reversal procedures. He quoted in an article, "I remember sitting across from the patient before the procedure and realizing we were about to do something that until recently belonged in science fiction. The patient asked me, "Do you really think that this could make my cells younger?" I told him that honest truth, right? We don't know anything yet. That's why this is a trial. But for the first time, we're testing whether age-related damage can actually be reversed in a human being. As a physician, that's a moment I'll never forget." End quote. The science here is, like, really fascinating to me, but what stays with me is that something really much harder to just simply quantify, but that willingness to be first, to volunteer for a trial when nobody knows what's even going to happen in the first place, to accept this real uncertainty so that future patients might benefit from what you help researchers learn. Medical progress has always depended on people like that. Whether this particular treatment succeeds or not, that contribution that we're talking about, that's real. And it's worth acknowledging as well. So, one question that really stands out to me. So, I just want you to imagine this situation for a moment. It's 2080. Researchers have developed this safe, widely available therapy. People are routinely living healthy, active lives well into their like 120s, 130s. And then that sounds really, really wonderful. But one question is, what happens to the way that wealth is going to move between generations when people are living this long? What's going to happen to this political leadership, to housing, to how do we organize families and communities because people are living so long? These questions sound super futuristic. You may be thinking, oh, this is just going to be something that's happening in another 100 years. But every major medical breakthrough reshapes society. And a breakthrough that's involving aging, that's going to do it on a scale that we've literally, genuinely never expected before. So something interesting tends to happen when we start to have conversations about aging, when they start to become more philosophical. People stop talking about those years and they start to talk about meaning. Because maybe the most important question isn't just how long that we live, but maybe it's how well we live too. Think about the moments that actually matter. Maybe like the friendships, love, being present for someone who needed you. None of those experiences become more valuable just because they lasted longer. They're valuable because they truly meant something to you. So here's a question that is really worth sitting with. What if extending lifespan isn't enough? What if we also have to figure out how to extend purpose? Many longevity researchers are actually really empathetic about this idea. The goal that they say isn't just, you know, simply live for more years, but it's better years, healthier years, years where people can remain independent and engaged and present in their own lives, in the lives of people that they love. That's a very different vision from immortality, and honestly, I think that's a really, really important one. So when I think about everything that I've been talking about so far for almost like 50 minutes, one thing just keeps coming back to me. It's just the most remarkable thing that scientists are studying isn't just aging, but it's how the conversation has changed in just a few decades, right? Not long ago, we suggested that aging is just something that's modifiable, kind of thing that, like, anytime a scientist talks about that, they're going to probably get dismissed from whatever circle that they're talking about. It was wishful thinking, if you want to call it that. And now, today, these major research universities like Harvard and Stanford are actually funding this work. Top scientific journals are publishing all this peer-reviewed research that scientists are doing within this concept of aging. We don't know whether that therapy is actually going to work. We don't know if this moment is ever going to become this footnote or a turning point. But the question itself has already changed. Scientists are not only just asking why we age, but increasingly they're asking whether aging can be influenced, whether some of what we've always just, you know, assumed but we think is inevitable might turn out to be a lot more flexible than we ever could have possibly imagined. Researchers are seriously and rigorously exploring whether some part of that process can even be influenced, whether some of what we've always taken as inevitable might be open to change that we believed. Maybe these efforts are going to lead to somewhere that I think is really remarkable. Or maybe they never will. Maybe future generations are going to start to look back and at that unnamed patient, that unnamed clinic, as the beginning of something that genuinely changed what human life could even possibly look like. Maybe it's just going to be this one chapter in a really long story. Or simply, we just don't know. And that's not a frustrating thing. That's one of the humanity's oldest hopes. Living longer, healthier, more fully, might be entering a new chapter. You've been listening to The Aurora Project. Thank you so much. This is Nathila Vijayan signing off. And today's episode was called Can Aging Be Cured? Thank you so much for listening today. I really appreciate it.

0: This is Abby. I'm in 11th grade at Montour High School, and you're listening to Youth Express. Catch the future.
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2: My name is Felix Dreyer. I'm in the 9th grade at City Charter High School, and this is a poem I wrote called Captain. I am a spirit of hopeful opportunity, one whose doubts may damper my sails. Though my crew may have their failures and pouts, I still face the ocean of emotion without losing myself in the commotion. For I am my own captain, and thus for I must contain my failures to thrust forward a new world of pure imagination. This is Felix Dreyer from Youth Express signing off.
3: 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Once we arrived in the parking lot, our family of four would branch out into three groups. My sister and I in search of the nearest sample stand, my mom in search of the latest discounts, and my dad, doing whatever dads do in Costco snack aisles. My sister and I would aim to reap the most product from each sample stand, sometimes going three or four times in different disguises. We would exchange jackets and switch hairstyles, shamelessly trooping back to the sample stands in our alter egos, as if the ladies working the stands couldn't see right through our scrappy ponytails and ill-fitting jackets. The process was the same every week, as we cycled through fragrant pesto ravioli, scouting hot Swiss Miss hot chocolate, and crispy brownie brittle. Once we filled our stomachs and Mom filled her cart, our family would regroup at the bustling food court for lunch. Usually our order was a box of piping hot combo pizza, with an occasional strawberry vanilla swirl soft serve, or soft churro. While waiting for lunch, we'd discuss Mom's latest purchases or our favorite sample stand of the week. The conversation would quickly die out once lunch arrived, the silence only punctuated by the occasional loud sip of water or a conversation from the table beside us. After finishing lunch, we'd file out of Costco, squinting from the piercing bright sunlight that greeted our eyes. My dad would plop on his sunglasses that looked like they came from the dentist's office before starting the engine of the car. Every time I stared out the window, watching the sprawling brick warehouse shrinking in the distance, I would wonder about my next trip the following week. However, the following week turned into the following 2 weeks, which morphed into the following month or two, as I grew older and older with new extracurriculars and commitments to juggle. At the time, I never really dwelled on the meaning of my trips to Costco, or how I'd spend it with my sister at sample stands before gorging on combo pizza. I would never have imagined that my partner in sample crime would migrate across the Atlantic Ocean to the salty shores of Wales, or that combo pizza is now an extinct relic of the past. But now, at the age of 13, I would give anything just to rewind time and go back to that lazy Saturday morning at Costco. Costco, the land of wholesale shopping, free samples, and slices of pizza the size of your head, has always been a strange kind of sanctuary for me. Like clockwork, every Saturday morning, rain or shine, sun or snow, my parents would strap me and my sister into the back seat, driving to our local warehouse, where we would spend an absurd amount of time frolicking through spacious aisles full of neon pool noodles, hair dryers, and colorful light bulbs. Once we arrived in the parking lot, our family of four would branch out into three groups. My sister and I in search of the nearest sample stand, my mom in search of the latest discounts, and my dad, doing whatever dads do in Costco snack aisles. My sister and I would aim to reap the most product from each sample stand, sometimes going three or four times in different disguises. We would exchange jackets and switch hairstyles, shamelessly trooping back to the sample stands in our alter egos, as if the ladies working the stands couldn't see right through our scrappy ponytails and ill-fitting jackets. The process was the same every week, as we cycled through fragrant pesto ravioli, scouting hot Swiss Miss hot chocolate, and crispy brownie brittle. Once we filled our stomachs and Mom filled her cart, our family would regroup at the bustling food court for lunch. Usually our order was a box of piping hot combo pizza with an occasional strawberry vanilla swirl, soft serve, or soft churro. While waiting for lunch, we'd discuss Mom's latest purchases or our favorite sample stand of the week. The conversation would quickly die out once lunch arrived, the silence only punctuated by the occasional loud sip of water or a conversation from the table beside us. After finishing lunch, we'd file out of Costco, squinting from the piercing bright sunlight that greeted our eyes. My dad would plop on his sunglasses that looked like they came from the dentist's office before starting the engine of the car. Every time I stared out the window, watching the sprawling brick warehouse shrinking in the distance, I would wonder about my next trip the following week. However, the following week turned into the following 2 weeks, which morphed into the following month or two as I grew older and older with new extracurriculars and commitments to juggle. At the time, I never really dwelled on the meaning of my trips to Costco or how I'd spend it with my sister at sample stands before gorging on combo pizza. I would never have imagined that my partner in sample crime would migrate across the Atlantic Ocean to the salty shores of Wales, or that combo pizza is now an extinct relic of the past. But now, at the age of 13, I would give anything just to rewind time and go back to that lazy Saturday morning at Costco.
4: We're at the Heinz History Center for Stand Together Assembly Conference. 17 schools who participate in Stand Together meet together and share projects with one another.
5: An event like this makes me feel really good and makes me feel better about helping other people, especially family members that I'm close to.
6: We're here to show people what we've done in our school.
7: My name is Katrina Cavanaugh. I attend Alderdice High School and I am a senior.
8: My name is Dayana Hawkins. I also attend Alderdice High School. I am a senior and I'm also here to educate about ending mental health stigmas.
7: And mental health stigma. For my school at Alderdice, we did a lemonade stand first to represent the 1 in 4 to show you that 1 in 4 people struggle from mental health. We also did a pledge so that way our students, our freshmen, could pledge to help end stigma. Lastly, we did a question booth so anybody who felt uncomfortable or had any type of questions could come and ask.
6: My name is Brooke Farah. I go to Steel Valley Middle School and I'm 14.
9: My name is Kendall McConnell. I go to Steel Valley and I'm 14. The big project was called March Madness, and we went around to all the homerooms in our middle school, and they had to answer trivia questions, and if they got it right, they could shoot the basketball to score points for their homeroom. Instead of like just doing the things at lunch where kids like don't really like pay attention, they actually were like involved in learning what they were doing because they wanted to get the questions right so they could win. If someone's sitting alone, like just go join them and invite them to come with you. Just like go and talk to them and make them feel included.
10: My name is Ajiana Wilson. I go to West Mifflin Area High School and I'm 17 years old.
11: My name is Jacqueline Emery. I go to West Mifflin Area High School and I'm 17 years old.
12: My name is Lauren Rao and I'm actually an art teacher at the West Mifflin Area High School and also the Stand Together sponsor.
11: We just did a bathroom stall activity where we put degrading words on a bathroom stall, which was used from our musical prop set, and we had students go in there to put positive things over the negative words to show how it affects them.
10: Students really liked it because most of our bathrooms, like in school, do have bad things in them. If you see that, you can hide it. It doesn't have to be in there. I want most people to know that it's okay not to be okay. And if someone tells you they're not okay, don't stigmatize, like calling them bad names, and try to help them. And if you can't, you send them to someone that can.
12: You know, you start to notice that change with the students because now they want to sign up for the team and, oh, where did you get the shirts? And they're like, hey, I think I have a mental health concern. What do I do about this? So we're starting to be more vocal, and that's awesome because my 40 kids did that.
13: My name is Zachary Pike. I am 15. I'm a freshman at West Allegheny High School.
14: My name is Rachel Jack. I'm go to West Allegheny High School, and I am a junior.
4: My name is Jay Volk. I go to West Allegheny High School, and I'm a junior. Some of our projects this year included a staff breakfast where the Standgather members got to sit down with the staff members for breakfast one day and kind of share thoughts regarding the school environment and how mental health is perceived in that. Another one of our things was we really wanted to focus on the freshmen in our school, so we did activities featuring games such as Common Ground, where it's kind of like musical chairs. There's one person in the center who says, like, I share common ground with people who like dogs, and then everyone who likes dogs gets up, find a seat, and the cycle continues. They really enjoyed it and learned a lot.
14: We actually did have a guest speaker come in and talk to the freshmen, and hearing that story and hearing the different types of mental illness was definitely eye-opening, and then it also showed how it can affect different people in different ways.
13: The perception of mental illness would be, like, people nowadays think that it's just something you can just push off and, like, you can get over it really easily, but it's really not, and it actually affects more people than you would expect.
15: My name is Liana, and I'm in 10th grade, and I go to Avonworth High School. Seek out and talk to people that you're comfortable with, because there are a lot of people that in our school you may not know who has it the same as you. After doing all these activities, we realized that there are a lot of people in our school who aren't comfortable with talking about it, but now that they know that there are people here who are willing to help, I feel like they should try to seek out more, and we should also try to help them.
16: Hello, my name is Abigail, and I am 12 years old, and I go to Steel Valley Middle School. Today, I would like to talk to you about going into 6th grade. When I started 6th grade, I thought it would be hard, but it wasn't. It was actually easy, so if you try your best, you will do great. Like, whenever I was in 5th grade, the teachers would always be like, oh, we have to get you ready and prepared, but whenever I came into 6th grade, it was really, really easy. It was like a review of everything in 5th grade. The one thing to keep in mind is always know your friends. You will go through some tough times with your friends. 6th grade is easier than it sounds.
17: Hi, my name is Taiwan, and I am an 11th grade student at City Charter High School. Why don't I feel good? Why don't I feel like doing anything and talking to people? Well, that means you are showing symptoms of depression. Mood disorder is a very serious thing. It's something that runs in my family, which is the reason why I think it's important to talk about, and something to be more talked about in the media such as this one. But what really needs to be talked about as far as depression is what causes depression, which is kid trauma, death in family or friends, so on and so forth. What I think could help is try not to overthink stuff, because it will cause your brain to hurt and it'll make you think less. So in other words, make sure you stay level-minded and don't let nothing get to you. You should be okay and feel good again and no sadness. And what I mean by that is you should feel like your old self and back to what you used to be, like excitement, sad, or anything that you used to feel before you felt depressed. 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
18: Hi, my name is Aisha, and I go to Brashear High School. I'm an 11th grader. We mostly don't celebrate Thanksgiving, but we have other holidays called Ramadan, Eid, and Eid al-Fitr. Mostly what I like about Eid is that it gives us time and break from Ramadan. Ramadan is like a time where you don't eat. You have to fast all day long from sunrise to sunset. And Eid is like a chance of like eating after that, like having a chance of doing things that you wanted to do in Ramadan. And Eid al-Fitr is just like a bigger Eid. Eid is just like a day after you just like open your fasting. And Eid al-Fitr is just like a bigger celebration or a festival. In Ramadan, mostly daytime, people work, do things that they want to do. They make food. And at night, everyone come together and they gather around on a table where you put every single food that you made in the morning or the evening. Then you guys all eat it together. Children, adults, teenagers, everyone just gather around on the table. And Eid is just like a moment where like you go out and like you make something called buskut and halwa. Buskut is what they call something that looks like a cake, but it's like a biscuit. And halwa is like a chewy, it looks like a jelly. So it's like a red jelly, but sweet. Ramadan Sa'id, Eid al-Fatha, Eid Mubarak. It's just like you're saying Happy Thanksgiving, but it's like you're saying Eid Mubarak. It's like you're saying Happy Eid.
19: My name is Yombo. I'm 10th grade, Bashir High School.
20: My name is Aisha, and I'm an 11th grader.
21: My name is Janaya. I am in 10th grade, and I go to Bashir High School.
20: Our first topic is lunch and how they're different. Mostly, like, where I came from was Oregon, and, like, the school lunches were different in so many ways. Here, you just kind of eat, like, the same weird stuff in the same line. But in Oregon, you eat, like, different ways. One day you have, like, tacos because it's Tuesday. They just have, like, a weekend thing where they do, like, different lunches in the different weekends and the different days. I like the lunches better there than here.
21: Woodland Hills is my old school that I used to go to. It's a lot better at my old school because we had a lot more to pick from. In this school, they just have two lines, and it's either mainly pizza, burger, peanut butter and jelly, or wrap or salads. That's what I feel like they basically feed us every day. I don't think that the menu is really going to change, not unless we get a petition saying that we want to change the school's lunches, which I highly doubt that they will do.
19: I'm not always eat lunch in school. I always go home to lunch because I'm not very like this American food. And when I go home, I always do by myself. It's a lot of food for Chinese food. I always eat rice or noodles.
21: What is Chinese food here compared to Chinese food in China?
19: Here's Chinese food is more sweet and more sour. It's a lot of different.
21: So is the Chinese food that they basically give us, it's like it is Chinese food, but it's just not real Chinese food.
19: Yeah, that's real Chinese food, but maybe American, maybe they don't like the real Chinese food taste, so they should change it, like them to good for sale.
21: Our second topic is cultures. And at my old school, Woodland Hills, we did not have any cultures, like different kinds of people. We didn't have people from different places, from China or Yemen and other places. We just had, I wouldn't say regular people, but people who lived around the area that is more familiar with it. They wouldn't have any types of clubs, like they wouldn't have no African clubs. They did have an after-school program, but at the after-school program, they taught us how to play maracas, tambourines, bongos, and like other cultural instruments, but it's just we didn't have any other cultures there. The cultures here, I actually like it that they actually have different kinds of people from different places here because they could teach you more about their country and stuff. And you could show them how their food is different from ours, like what Yongbo was talking about, like Chinese food from where he's from and Chinese food from here. I would more so like to figure out what does it really taste like or want to taste some of the food Aisha from her country makes.
19: I think should be a lot of different culture in Bashir High School, so we should respect the different culture. In my class, there is a girl. She said when she's young, she's Muslim. She told us when she's young, another girl told she something bad to wear the hijab, and it's a lot hurt for her heart. So I think we should respect and understand different culture.
20: I'm from Yemen, but I moved to Oregon like 6 years ago. I've been here for about 6 years now. Mostly my country was not that different, but where I just moved from right now, Oregon, it was nice. It had Chinese kids in school, Korean, Japanese, many like from Nepal. I had a lot of friends from different cultures. It was actually nice, but the same thing that happened to this girl, I kind of felt like abused or like someone say something bad about my hijab too when I was a kid. They were just like, why do you wear this thing? Take it off. It's hot. Like, don't you not feel the heat? And when you're wearing this, it's like the wind just goes through it and like just makes you feel better about yourself. You don't wear this just because you're Muslim. You wear it like, it's like it covers you up from men or like things like that or eyes of other people. We don't wear it for show or for anything. We just wear it like it's a culture thing. And I wouldn't say that cultures are different or anything for in any way, but it was actually nice being in Oregon, seeing many different people from other different countries, learning languages. As I was in Oregon, I tried learning Chinese. I took Chinese classes. It was hard. The only words I could learn from it was just like ni hao and xie xie. That's the only two words. But as I kept going, I kind of got the hang of Korean. So now I know half of Korean, but I'm struggling with the alphabet. I'm going back and forward in about 4 or 5 languages. So it's kind of like struggle going between back and forward. So yeah.
19: I can teach you Chinese, but you should pay.
20: I don't pay mostly attention a lot. So if I pay more attention in class, I used to take like a lot of classes. If I paid attention more, maybe now I would have been better than you. I'm not saying that, but a lot of people mostly say it. So sometimes when I speak in Korean or a different language, people are just like, oh my God, you're just so fluent. I'm like, oh, thank you. It's just that I learned. So if I pay attention more in class, maybe I would have been better than you. No offense. No offense.
19: Maybe she will be better than me for Chinese.
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7: My name is Katrina Cavanaugh. I attend Alderdice High School and I am a senior.
8: My name is Dayana Hawkins. I also attend Alderdice High School. I am a senior and I'm also here to educate about ending mental health stigmas.
7: And mental health stigma. For my school at Alderdice, we did a lemonade stand first to represent

0: like don't really like pay attention. They actually were like involved in learning what they were doing because they wanted to get the questions right so they could win. If someone's sitting alone, like just go join them and invite them to come with you. Just like go and talk to them and make them feel included.
1: My name is Ajiana Wilson. I go to West Mifflin Area High School and I'm 17 years old.
2: My name is Jacqueline Emery. I go to West Mifflin Area High School and I'm 17 years old.
3: My name is Lauren Rao and I'm actually an art teacher at the West Mifflin Area High School and also the Stand Together sponsor.
2: We just did a bathroom stall activity where we put degrading words on a bathroom stall, which was used from our musical prop set, and we had students go in there to put positive things over the negative words to show how it affects them.
1: Students really liked it because most of our bathrooms, like in school, do have bad things in them. If you see that, you can hide it. It doesn't have to be in there. I want most people to know that it's okay not to be okay. And if someone tells you they're not okay, don't stigmatize, like calling them bad names, and try to help them. And if you can't, you send them to someone that can.
3: You know, you start to notice that change with the students because now they want to sign up for the team and, oh, where did you get the shirts? And they're like, hey, I think I have a mental health concern. What do I do about this? So we're starting to be more vocal, and that's awesome because my 40 kids did that.
4: My name is Zachary Pike. I am 15. I am a freshman at West Allegheny High School.
5: My name is Rachel Jack. I go to West Allegheny High School, and I am a junior.
6: My name is Jay Volk. I go to West Allegheny High School, and I'm a junior. Some of our projects this year included a staff breakfast where the Stand Together members got to sit down with the staff members for breakfast one day and kind of share thoughts regarding the school environment and how mental health is perceived in that. Another one of our things was we really wanted to focus on the freshmen in our school, so we did activities featuring games such as Common Ground, where it's kind of like musical chairs. There's one person in the center who says, like, I share common ground with people who like dogs, and then everyone who likes dogs gets up, find a seat, and the cycle continues. They really enjoyed it and learned a lot.
5: We actually did have a guest speaker come in and talk to the freshmen, and hearing that story and hearing the different types of mental illness was definitely eye-opening, and then it also showed how it can affect different people in different ways.
4: The perception of mental illness would be like people nowadays think that it's just something you can just push off and like you can get over it really easily, but it's really not, and it actually affects more people than you would expect.
7: My name is Liana, and I'm in 10th grade, and I go to Avonworth High School. Seek out and talk to people that you're comfortable with, because there are a lot of people that in our school you may not know who has it the same as you. After doing all these activities, we realized that there are a lot of people in our school who aren't comfortable with talking about it, but now that they know that there are people here who are willing to help, I feel like they should try to seek out more, and we should also try to help them.
8: Hello, my name is Abigail, and I am 12 years old, and I go to Steel Valley Middle School. Today, I would like to talk to you about going into 6th grade. When I started 6th grade, I thought it would be hard, but it wasn't. It was actually easy, so if you try your best, you will do great. Like, whenever I was in 5th grade, the teachers would always be like, oh, we have to get you ready and prepared, but whenever I came into 6th grade, it was really, really easy. It was like a review of everything in 5th grade. The one thing to keep in mind is always know your friends. You will go through some tough times with your friends. 6th grade is easier than it sounds.
9: Hi, my name is Taiwan, and I am an 11th grade student at City Charter High School. Why don't I feel good? Why don't I feel like doing anything and talking to people? Well, that means you are showing symptoms of depression. Mood disorder is a very serious thing. It's something that runs in my family, which is the reason why I think it's important to talk about, and something to be more talked about in the media such as this one. But what really needs to be talked about as far as depression is what causes depression, which is kid trauma, death in family or friends, so on and so forth. What I think could help is try not to overthink stuff, because it will cause your brain to hurt and it'll make you think less. So in other words, make sure you stay level-minded and don't let nothing get to you. You should be okay and feel good again and no sadness. And what I mean by that is you should feel like your old self and back to what you used to be, like excitement.

0: sad or anything that you used to feel before you felt depressed. 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
1: Hi, my name is Aisha, and I go to Brashear High School. I'm an 11th grader. We mostly don't celebrate Thanksgiving, but we have other holidays called Ramadan, Eid, and Eid al-Fitr. Mostly what I like about Eid is that it gives us time and break from Ramadan. Ramadan is like a time where you don't eat. You have to fast all day long from sunrise to sunset. And Eid is like a chance of like eating after that, like having a chance of doing things that you wanted to do in Ramadan. And Eid al-Fitr is just like a bigger Eid. Eid is just like a day after you just like open your fasting. And Eid al-Fitr is just like a bigger celebration or a festival. In Ramadan, mostly daytime people work, do things that they want to do. They make food. And at night, everyone come together and they gather around on a table where you put every single food that you made in the morning or the evening. Then you guys all eat it together. Children, adults, teenagers, everyone just gather around on the table. And Eid is just like a moment where like you go out and like you make something called buskut and halwa. Buskut is what they call something that looks like a cake, but it's like a biscuit. And halwa is like a chewy, it looks like a jelly. So it's like a red jelly, but sweet. Ramadan Sa'id, Eid al-Fitr, Eid Mubarak. It's just like you're saying happy Thanksgiving, but it's like you're saying Eid Mubarak. It's like you're saying happy Eid.
2: My name is Yombo. I'm 10th grade, Brashear High School.
1: My name is Aisha, and I'm an 11th grader.
3: My name is Janaya. I am in 10th grade, and I go to Brashear High School.
1: Our first topic is lunch and how they're different. Mostly, like, where I came from was Oregon, and, like, the school lunches were different in so many ways. Here, you just kind of eat, like, the same weird stuff in the same line. But in Oregon, you eat, like, different ways. One day you have like tacos because it's Tuesday. They just have like a weekend thing where they do like different lunches in the different weekends and the different days. I like the lunches better there than here.
3: Woodland Hills is my old school that I used to go to. It's a lot better at my old school because we had a lot more to pick from. In this school, they just have two lines and it's either mainly pizza, burger, peanut butter and jelly, or wrap or salads. That's what I feel like they basically feed us every day. I don't think that the menu is really going to change, not unless we get a petition saying that we want to change the school's lunches, which I highly doubt that they will do.
2: I'm not always eat lunch in school. I always go home to lunch because I'm not very like this American food. And when I go home, I always do by myself. It's a lot of food for Chinese food. I always eat rice or noodles.
3: What is Chinese food here compared to Chinese food in China?
2: Here's Chinese food is more sweet and more sour. It's a lot of different.
3: So is the Chinese food that they basically give us, it's like it is Chinese food, but it's just not real Chinese food.
2: Yeah, that's real Chinese food, but maybe American, maybe they don't like the real Chinese food taste, so they should change it, like them to good for sale.
3: Our second topic is cultures, and at my old school, Woodland Hills, we did not have any cultures, like different kinds of people. We didn't have people from different places, from China or Yemen and other places. We just had, I wouldn't say regular people, but people who lived around the area that is more familiar with it. They wouldn't have any types of clubs, like they wouldn't have no African clubs. They did have an after-school program, but at the after-school program, they taught us how to play maracas, tambourines, bongos, and, like, other cultural instruments. But it's just we didn't have any other cultures there. The cultures here I actually like it that they actually have different kinds of people from different places here, because they could teach you more about their country and stuff. And you could show them how their food is different from ours, like what Young Bo was talking about, like Chinese food from where he's from and Chinese food from here. I would more so like to figure out what does it really taste like, or want to taste some of the food Aisha from her country makes.
2: I think should be a lot of different culture in Bashir High School, so we should respect the different culture. In my class, there is a girl. She said when she's young, she's Muslim. She told us when she's young, another girl told she something bad to wear the hijab, and it's a lot hurt for her heart. So I think we should respect and understand different culture.
1: I'm from Yemen, but I moved to Oregon like 6 years ago. I've been here for about 6 years now. Mostly my country was not that different, but where I just moved from right now, Oregon, it was nice. It had Chinese kids in school, Korean, Japanese, many like from Nepal. I had a lot of friends from different cultures. It was actually nice, but the same thing that happened to this girl, I kind of felt like abused, or like someone say something bad about my hijab too when I was a kid. They were just like, why do you wear this thing? Take it off. It's hot. Like, don't you not feel the heat? And when you're wearing this, it's like the wind just goes through it and like just makes you feel better about yourself. You don't wear this just because you're Muslim. You wear it like, it's like, it covers you up from men or like things like that, or eyes of other people. We don't wear it for show or for anything. We just wear it like it's a culture thing. And I wouldn't say that cultures are different or anything for in any way, but it was actually nice being in Oregon, seeing many different people from other different countries, learning languages. As I was in Oregon, I tried learning Chinese. I took Chinese classes. It was hard. The only words I could learn from it was just like ni hao and xie xie. That's the only two words. But as I kept going, I kind of got the hang of Korean. So now I know half of Korean, but I'm struggling with the alphabet. I'm going back and forward in about 4 or 5 languages. So it's kind of like struggle going between back and forward. So yeah.
2: I can teach you Chinese, but you should pay.
1: I don't pay mostly attention a lot. So if I pay more attention in class, I used to take like a lot of classes. If I paid attention more, maybe now I would have been better than you. I'm not saying that, but a lot of people mostly say it. So sometimes when I speak in Korean or a different language, people are just like, oh my God, you're just so fluent. I'm like, oh, thank you. It's just that I learned. So if I pay attention more in class, maybe I would have been better than you. No offense. No offense.
2: Maybe she will better than me for Chinese.
4: My name is Raj. I'm in 10th grade, Bashir High School. Three things about me. I'm good at soccer. I like to cook new things. My dad helped me about everything. He gave me money in the week. He loved me.
5: The Taylor Trio, I learned this morning, used to be known as the Converse Trio. Shoewear helps define them, but more importantly, the beautiful combination of two violins and a viola are what you will hear this morning. We will speak with each member of the trio after the first selection they play. Here is the Taylor Trio.

0: the Taylor Trio, and I'm looking forward to giving you a chance to meet each of them. They are from three different neighborhoods and three different schools, which I always like the fact that music can bring people together across communities and neighborhoods. Let's meet one of our violin players. What's your name?
1: My name's Lydia Nolan.
0: And Lydia, can you tell us the piece that you just played?
1: Sure. We are playing the Dvorak miniatures. We're playing the first movement. It's called a cavatina.
0: And you'll be following up with...
1: We will be following up with a second movement of the miniatures.
0: Great. Well, Lydia, tell me about yourself. You're from 84, right?
1: Yes. I'm finishing up 11th grade, and I'm homeschooled. And I like to do a lot of musical activities, including this one, included playing chamber music and orchestra and singing in choir.
0: Is there anybody you would like to acknowledge or say hello to?
1: I'd like to say hi to my dad and my two older sisters.
0: What are their names?
1: My dad's name is Sean, and my two older sisters are Hannah and Claire.
0: And which one is this?
1: My younger sister, Emma.
0: Okay. Can we say hi to her, too?
1: Sure.
0: Hi, Emma. You're just finishing up your 11th grade year. Have you thought about what you might like to do after high school?
1: I'm really interested in music education, and I think it would be really cool to do like music therapy with disabled kids. And I help a blind kid in my choir, so I think it would be really fun to help those kids.
0: Terrific. Well, it's nice to meet you. And let's meet our other violinist now. Hello. You must be Maddie.
2: Hi. Yeah, that's me.
0: This is your last name?
2: Foray.
0: And you go to University School on Kentucky Avenue, right?
2: Mm-hmm. That one's actually, it's on Howe.
0: On Howe, mm-hmm. Okay.
2: Right beside it, yeah.
0: And you're finishing up your senior year and are from Mount Lebanon, I understand.
2: Mm-hmm, yeah.
0: What are your plans after high school?
2: I am all set to go to Berklee School of Music up in Boston in the fall.
0: Congratulations.
2: Thank you.
0: That's a major accomplishment.
2: Was I'm that, really excited.
0: That was your first choice, I'm
2: it was,
0: guessing?
2: Yes, my top choice for a few years. So.
0: So between now and then, are you just wishing you were there already?
2: I am, yeah. I'm actually planning on going to a couple summer programs if I can just to immerse myself.
0: At Berklee?
2: At Berklee, yep.
0: Terrific. Anybody you'd like to acknowledge or say hello to?
2: I'll say hi to, I guess, my dog and my mom at home are listening, so.
0: Well, that's great. I'm sure your mom recognizes that you gave your dog top billing just because animals are special.
2: I would hope so, yeah.
0: What's your dog's name?
2: Her name is Squish.
0: Hi, Squish. Thank you for being with us.
2: Thank you.
0: And now we'll meet the person playing viola, who is Anna Spack, who goes to Pittsburgh Obama.
3: Yeah.
0: And you're finishing up your ninth grade year. And tell me what it's been like for you to play in this trio. I didn't ask anybody else that question, but it's got to be kind of fun playing in a smaller ensemble, right?
3: Yeah, I'm really glad I did that because I didn't know if I was going to do this, and I took a chance, and I am very happy.
0: That's great.
3: Because it's been a lot of fun.
0: What do you think is the most one of the most rewarding things, not necessarily the most, but something rewarding when you play in a smaller group like this?
3: It's nice because you really get to hear like everybody sounds together and make changes in a way that you can in like a bigger ensemble because there are so many people, but here like we can change things and like in the way we're playing and make it sound a lot better.
0: So you can adjust and hear those adjustments as you go. Anybody you'd like to say hello to or acknowledge?
3: My family and my friend Odette, who convinced me to do this.
0: I'm so glad. Odette is her name. And any thoughts? You're the youngest of our three, but have you thought about what you might like to do after graduating?
3: Yeah, I'd love to major in astrophysics and minor in music.
0: Excellent. Well, nice to meet you. And you can just place that microphone anywhere convenient. I'll quickly note that you're listening to the show that gets your weekend off to a good start, the Saturday Light Brigade, at 88.3 WRCT Pittsburgh, 90.7 WMCO New Concord, 91.1, WSHA Grove City 91.7, WNJR Washington 91.7, WCUC Clarion 96.3, WOHM Charleston, and on any audio device of your choice through streaming services, including slbradio.org. Time for the second movement now, and it's time also for me to thank the Taylor Trio for being with us today.

0: There you have the Taylor Trio. Thanks to each of you. You sounded terrific. And Lori, can I turn to you? I hate to put you on the spot, but you probably know when some of the upcoming concerts are, I hope. If not, I will look them up. But
1: Taylor Trio is performing pre-concert next Sunday before the 7:30 p.m. free concert by the Pittsburgh Youth Symphony. So come at 6:30 to Heinz Hall next Sunday night. You'll be treated to the Taylor Trio as well as a few other of our chamber groups. And then you can hear the Pittsburgh Youth Symphony. The following weekend, they are performing Friday night at Heinz Hall before the Pittsburgh Symphony Orchestra's concert with another one of our groups. And then on Saturday, they're going to go and play at one of the Carnegie Libraries just to be nice and take their music out into the community. And they forgot to thank their wonderful coach, Kathy Malucci, who's the principal cello of the Pittsburgh Opera Orchestra.
0: How nice. And how nice that you get a chance to be on the stage at Heinz Hall. You can go to the websites of those organizations in order to reserve tickets. The shows are free, but reserving tickets helps keep count of everything, and we'll make sure that you're comfortable. Thanks to Youth Chamber Connection and to Three Rivers Young People's Orchestra, also the Pittsburgh Youth Symphony Orchestra, and I'm so glad we were able to have you here today.
2: My name is Kurt. I am in third grade at Avalon Elementary in the Northgate School District. The book I read is Which Way Freedom by Joyce Hanson. The book really held my interest because it held drama and action in it. I think the author wanted the reader to feel happy at the end of the book. I felt very happy after reading it. The part I liked best about the book was when Obi saved Thomas and got his name changed from Jennings to Booker. The part of the book I liked least was when Booker died because of his age. I would recommend this book because it was quite interesting. I would read another book by this author because I think he writes great books. This book was especially good.
0: We've had Elias, I think this is his third time on the air with us, and every time he gets better and better, and he started out pretty exceptionally, so it's terrific to have him here. This is Elias Corey.

0: I'll put a snapshot of Elias up on Facebook in just a moment. What was that that you just played?
1: It was a little bit of a diminished scale intro with a, and it's a Chet Atkins song that I did called "I'll See You in My Dreams." It's one that I think he did with Mark Knopfler.
0: Yeah, it really reminded me. I don't know if you've heard of this person, but Stefan Grossman is a finger picking guitar, acoustic guitar player. And as I listened to you, it really reminded me of this record I used to have. He goes way back, but you got an old soul. You know your old music. He goes back, probably to the late 60s or so. So I mentioned, and I mean, this is a pretty amazing thing. I'm holding up a copy of Whirl magazine. It's I think it's the current issue of Whirl.
1: Yep, the June-July.
0: The June-July issue. And there on the cover is Elias. How did this happen?
1: Well, actually, they contacted me, and they've noticed a lot of my accomplishments and things I've been doing around the Pittsburgh area and a lot of my gigs. And they thought that it would be cool to have a new face of music in Pittsburgh on the magazine.
0: Yeah, it's fantastic. It makes me proud, and I'm not the one who should be proud, but I'm just happy to see you there. And it's got to make your dad feel good too. There's also an article in here, not to mention your whole family. Oh, really nice, a very nice article with some additional pictures too. I just had a chance to listen or to look through everything. So that's fantastic. You're playing a lot out too this summer. You're going to be at Polish Hill tomorrow?
1: Yeah, Polish Hill Arts Festival at 1.
0: And Picklesburg is the next one?
1: Yeah, that's next Sunday. I play that at noon, and then right after Picklesburg, I'm playing the Blues and Roots Arts Blues and Roots Blues Festival out in Cheswick.
0: So that's two in one day. You're going to have to kind of hustle to get back and forth, which I guess is a good thing. You're going into your senior year. Do you know what? Are you going to sort of play full time after graduating, do you think? Or are you thinking
1: probably have them side by side. I'm thinking of going into communications, possibly at La Roche. That's a college that I'm looking at.
0: Excellent. And I forget where you're from, Elias. I think it's the East End?
1: No, Polish Hill.
0: Sorry about that. I just remember Elias is a student at Nazareth Career and Nazareth College and Career Prep. It's a mouthful. Yeah. The former Holy Family Academy, now Nazareth College and Career Prep, which draws students from all over. What would you like to play next?
1: I think I'll do a Beatles tune.
0: Cool. So we'll recognize this most likely. Here again is Elias Corey.

0: That is Elias Corey, who just turned 17 a couple months ago, I think. Is that, do I have that right? And what's it been like as you've been evolving as an artist? I mean, you're playing out a lot. Are you're busking still ever? Or I know you were for a while, weren't you?
1: Yeah, I used to.
0: But now you're established to the point where I think you're getting a lot of gigs. Are you finding it? Are you at the point where you're sort of picking and choosing to get some balance?
1: Yeah, I mean, every gig is a good gig so far. And I mean, every opportunity, you know, I take for exposure or just, you know, to share my talents with everyone else in the world.
0: I don't know, as you navigate this, and your dad, I know, has been really involved, there's a lot to consider, whether you're willing to play for free, if somebody asks you, for the exposure, as they say, for just how much, you know, what you end up asking for in terms of compensation. And you seem to have a really good head on your shoulders for that stuff. You feel confident in terms of the business aspects of all of this?
1: Yeah, I mean, music is, like you said, it's basically just a business. There's the talent, the money, there's a want and a need, and then there's the people who give it to you. And I mean, it just all works out, you know, in the whole mix of it.
0: Now, yeah. I want to go through your backstory a little bit, too, for folks who don't know. Can you tell me when you started playing and how your playing style evolved?
1: I started playing when I was about 13 years old, and I kind of took to the guitar really well because I had all these influences of artists right when I was starting to play, like Jimi Hendrix, Santana, and then later, about a year or two, I got into Jim Croce, James Taylor, and John Denver, a lot of the good finger-picking artists, and, you know, I just went from there to playing everything, you know?
0: Yeah, and that's one of the things that I've always enjoyed about our getting time to spend together is your musical tastes are pretty much all over the place.
1: Yeah.
0: Are you writing much?
1: Yeah, I'm still writing, and I'm going to be putting out an album later this year.
0: Fantastic. That's great. I think we're going to have time for two more songs, if that's okay.
1: Okay.
0: With you. What would you like to do next?
1: I'll do a Jim Croce.
0: Fantastic. I can't wait to hear it.

0: Elias Corey at the Saturday Light Brigade. A picture is up on our Facebook page along with a link to his. What song was that that you played?
1: That was Photographs and Memories.
0: Yeah, I liked that was your arrangement? Or
1: Basically, I mean, didn't stray much from the original. That's one of my favorites of his.
0: Yeah, it's a good song. And it's kind of neat to hear it without the words. I played a song of Jim Croce's very early this morning from 1964.
1: Oh, wow.
0: There was a reissue of a concert he did on a college campus back in 1964. Very different sounding. I mean, he was still extremely talented, but he sounds so young and was playing a lot of songs written by other people, not his own. Elias Corey, what's the best way for people to get in touch with you if they'd like to have you perform or just get to know you?
1: That would be to go on my Facebook page, which is just putting in Elias Corey. And then all my information is on my Facebook page, my phone number, email, and you could send me a message. We could work something out.
0: Yeah, there's also City Paper. This is pretty exciting. You're on the radio. You're on the cover of World Magazine, and there's an article here in City Paper. This is all happening in the same week, plus some pretty prestigious gigs that you've got with Picklesburg coming up next week and the Polish Arts Art Festival, Polish Hill Arts Festival taking place. And none of this seems to go to your head too much.
1: It's all normal.
0: Yeah. Thank you for being with us. What do you want to finish up with? Is there anything else you want to say that I might have missed?
1: I think you really summed it up. I mean, playing guitar is what I do, and I've been doing it, and I'm just still doing it, you know?
0: Yeah, it's great. So what do you want to finish up with?
1: I think I'll do a 10cc song.
0: What's its name?
1: I'm Not in Love.
0: That's what I was hoping. Here, finishing up for today at the Saturday Light Brigade, is Elias Corey.

0: Elias Corey at the Saturday Light Brigade, K-H-O-U-R-I. And Fred just posted a nice comment on your performance at our Facebook page. And here's hoping you'll stop out to hear him as he performs.
1: Hi, my name is Mikael. I am 13 years old. I go to Arsenal Middle School. And I like to play soccer, and I am good in soccer. My favorite soccer player is Ronaldinho, because he knows how to play. He's the best. You have to practice. My favorite foods are pizza and hamburger.
0: Every now and then you meet somebody, and you just instantly like them, respect them, and realize that you just want to be with them and learn from them and learn with them, and that's who's here right now. Morgan McCray, hello.
2: Hi, Larry.
0: I don't mean to swell your head, but we're so we were working the other night, working on our youth media center, and Morgan came in to help, and you made my day. First thing I said to you is, oh, look, you're the reason we're building this. Because I was feeling pretty tired and down. And Morgan came to us during a YMAP project, Youth Media Advocacy Program. In fact, she's got a YMAP shirt on right now. And we loved working with Morgan so much, we asked her to stick around as a summer intern and then an intern during the school year. I'd want you here for lots of reasons, but we wanted to get you here this morning because this Thursday you're going to be honored as 18 under 18, which is huge. How did you even find out about this?
2: Well, I back in around sixth grade, I started working with this program called FAME, Funding for the Advancement of Minorities Through Education, and they've really supported me throughout my entire middle school year and have now supported me throughout my high school. And one day I got this email, and I was kind of sitting in class, and I was like, it just said 18 under 18, and I had no idea what it meant, but I was like, oh my goodness, I had to have this interview, and I'm a finalist. So I did all my research and conducted my interview, and then a couple days later, they were like, oh, you won. Like, you got this award, and I was so excited.
0: I'll bet. Tell me a little bit more about FAME. Ricky and I support FAME, but I especially would love for our other listeners to know a bit about what it does and also about what you've done with FAME.
2: Of course. So FAME works with minority students across all types of schools, but they really do focus on putting more students of color into private schools, private schools that may cost more, helping with financial payments, really students that are passionate about learning, getting into these higher positions and being able to work really hard and then be amongst others who are as smart as them.
0: And sometimes you can have incredibly brilliant students who, due to the way the system has worked over time, a lot of, some schools require a family connection to get in or tons of money to get in. I mean tons of money. So they can help fill that gap and also provide the kind of exposure. I was fortunate enough to have two parents that went to college and two older brothers who went to college. So I kind of had a sense of what was going on. If you don't have anybody like that in your family or even in your circle, which is not the case for you, but it can be really difficult, right?
2: Right.
0: Who do you learn from?
2: Exactly. Who do you learn from? And FAME really does a good job of mentorship. I've learned so much from the FAME teachers and even just like the students above me, so much about working hard and how much effort you have to put into to get into these high positions. And I don't know if I'd be such an, I don't want to say overachieving, but such an achieving student if FAME didn't support me.
0: I think you achieved just right, but it is on the high side.
2: Yeah.
0: And I said that, I know your mom's a nurse, I've met your mom. Do you want to acknowledge anybody else in your family?
2: I do. I want to acknowledge my oldest sister and my sister-in-law, Jessica. I feel like they've really done a good job of showing me women in high positions and have made it for themselves. So they're definitely my biggest inspirations to this day.
0: Now, I tell Morgan a lot that I'm so glad you're in ninth grade now, right? I'm so glad you're in ninth grade because if you met Morgan and after speaking with her, you would think, oh, this woman's like in college or she's in her senior year. I say I'm so glad you're in ninth grade because it means she's going to be around for a little bit.
2: Yeah.
0: And we'll have a chance to work together. But have you thought about what you might like to do? You're at Oakland Catholic now.
2: Yeah. I've really thought about not only taking media into my consideration, but I really want to be a psychiatrist. So studying the brain, a psychiatrist, an anesthesiologist, someone that works with the mind, but like more specifically behaviors, I think it's really interesting. And then it would give me the opportunity to like give back in maybe 20 years.
0: That's incredible. What fascinates you about the mind, and I'm not trying to put you on the spot, I'm just, because I am too. I don't want to tell you what I am fascinated by until I hear about what you think about it.
2: Well, I used to watch a lot of true crime, and it was always really interesting, like, how do people come to these choices? What happened in your early life that's led you to do this now? So, but then you got to take in, like, how much of that has affected your mental health and what's going on in your brain. And now that you make these choices as an adult, or you have this mindset as an adult, and even in reading and different things like that, really analyzing characters has been like really, it's really fun for me. So, yeah.
0: So some of it, the childhood connections or the wiring of a person's brain
2: right.
0: from early on mm-hmm. fascinates you. I find, a couple things. One is how the brain can heal from injuries.
2: True.
0: And I guess that's in part having been close to some people who had strokes or head injuries and watching them recover. But also just how positive attitudes can affect you and how an entire line of thinking can change even your physical feelings. It's really remarkable, and I don't know. I think there's still a lot to figure out.
2: Definitely.
0: About all those things.
2: That's what I love about like psychiatry. There's so much we don't know, so I want to work toward getting like in a really good place for it.
0: Have you taken any classes yet?
2: Unfortunately not, but I've joined a psychology club at school, and I can start taking classes in about a year. So, yeah.
0: Excellent. Well, that's good. So this 18 under 18 event is at the National Aviary. It's mm-hmm. this Thursday. And if you go to Junior Achievement's website, we've linked to it. You can get a virtual ticket. Or you can actually go to cheer Morgan on. Do you know much about what the ceremony is going to be like?
2: Unfortunately, I do not. I know there is a VIP event and about an hour before the general admission. But at this moment, I don't really have the walkthrough. I'm more like just have the, we're going to do a dress rehearsal 2 hours before the event, things like that.
0: Have you noted any of your fellow honorees? I know you wouldn't want to single anybody out, but did anybody meet your eye?
2: I did. She's in eighth grade. Her name is Riley. She's a student at St. Edmunds. I've known Riley for about maybe 6 years. We haven't always been close, but I grew up around her. And her business is that she makes notebooks and school supplies that feature black nobles, black individuals that have done great things. And honestly, it's really inspiring to see somebody so young do something so amazing. And she's planning to come to Oakland Catholic, so fingers crossed that she
0: that's
2: can.
0: Great. I saw my friend Ime's daughter, age 10, mm-hmm. Was there for her modeling work.
2: Oh, yeah. That was a really interesting story. I read it, and I was like, oh, wait. That's real. Wow. Like, oh, my goodness. At 10? I was shocked.
0: And I'm I've met her, and I'm having trouble remembering her first name. And I'm going to figure that out as we're talking, because I'm going to Google 18 under 18 award. You think it'll be the first hit?
1: Yeah.
0: There it is. Look at that. Oh, wait, these are in Arizona. So this is a national program. There are people all over, huh?
2: Yes, Junior Achievement is a national program. And, like, this year we've modeled some of Arizona's practices, actually, with our media day and really getting things out there. So, yeah.
0: That's excellent. Well, it's going to be a fun I should have this listed in front of me, and I don't. But I'm actually, what I brought up were the call for awards, and there's a lot to really be proud of here in terms of the characteristics. You know, they were looking for a 56 county footprint of Western PA and Northwest Virginia, and promoting innovative talent and shining a spotlight for everybody to see what the next generation has to offer. So that's really just very exciting. Do you think you mentioned you've had some great mentors?
2: Mm-hmm.
0: Are you mentoring anybody, or is that something you hope to get a chance to do?
2: I do hope to mentor. I definitely do hope to become somebody's mentor sooner or later. Kind of just working with my friends and trying to inspire them to be better and, like, to work very hard and put a lot of effort in what they do. I feel like Junior Achievement has mentorship programs that we've been offered, so hopefully I get to be a part of that sooner.
0: Can I get you to go on the record that you'll spend more time with us throughout the school year?
2: Of course, of course.
0: Morgan's an amazing media creator. Folks might be interested in how you're going to spend your day today after you leave our studios. I hope you're excited about what it is you're going to be doing, although I know it's not the most pleasant thing in the world necessarily.
2: No, I have SAT testing, so it's not the most exciting, but I mean, you know, it's nice to just kind of like, it's nice to have something to do.
0: Have you studied a lot, or did you prep much?
2: Well, I've been in prep courses for maybe 3 to 4 weeks, so we've definitely learned a lot, but still have some ways to go.
0: Yeah, it's, I don't know how you, I mean, I studied tons, and but I reached a point, I guess probably my senior year or junior year, when it was like, you know, I either know it or I don't, and I better relax rather than getting, you know, getting a good night's sleep and just being grounded for it probably mattered more.
2: Yeah, definitely.
0: At that point. And you're, I mean, you'll have opportunities to take it again.
2: Yeah.
0: It's good to get started early. I remember taking it the first time.
2: Yeah, I don't beat myself up about that math section because I'm completely aware that I don't have much. I have a year or two to go.
0: Okay. I'm sure you'll do just fine. Well, you can go to juniorachievement.org to learn more. And I'm so happy for you that you made it.
2: Thank you.
0: It's just, it's a great honor.

0: to thank SLB. I feel like you definitely helped me to express myself a lot more in upping my language and how my public speaking is. I'm a lot less nervous to like go out and just, you know, do a speech, do a presentation. So I really do appreciate all the opportunities you've brought me. I feel like you've definitely influenced me to do much more.
1: I'm glad. Thank you. And don't be a stranger.
0: Of course.
1: We want to see you more. This is Morgan McCrae. You maybe heard her when she broadcast from the event Youthpreneur, which is always hard to say. And you did a great job. That ended up being a very important event with respect to Mr. Ralph Watson. So I'm glad you were able to help cover that.
0: Thank you.
1: Thanks. Well, good luck to you.
0: Thank you.
1: That's Morgan McCrae.
2: I'm really happy we've got four students here, all from the East Suburbs, all students at Westinghouse Arts Academy Charter School. And I'm going to let them introduce themselves, and then we'll talk a little bit together. And Trent, why don't we start with you? Oh, I did it already.
3: Yeah.
2: I did it already. There's twins. Trent and
3: Colton,
2: thank you, are here. And I looked right at Colton and called him Trent, even though I already wrote it down. So, Trent, we're going to start with you.
3: Hello, I'm Trent Edwards, obviously from Westinghouse, but I'm in 12th grade.
2: Nice to meet you.
3: Nice to meet you.
2: Any shout-outs or hellos?
3: I don't know. You know, I had everyone from Westinghouse. You know.
2: Yeah. Let me bring yourself over here for a minute. Trent. Okay, I put a big T there. That's perfect. Caden.
4: Hi, I'm Caden Farida. I'm in 10th grade, and I go to Westinghouse as well.
2: And anybody you'd like to say hello to that might be listening now or later?
4: Hello to everybody.
2: Perfect. That's an optional ride to go on. And then you are?
5: I am Benjamin Hommel. I'm a junior at Westinghouse Arts Academy. I guess I'd like to say hello to our science teacher at Westinghouse Arts Academy, Miss Mary Hoagland.
2: Excellent.
6: Hi, I'm Colton Edwards. I'm in 12th grade. And I want to say hi to... I think Mrs. Curry's watching, so hi, Mrs. Curry. She's our English teacher.
2: Excellent. Now, first, I think Westinghouse Arts Academy Charter School is relatively new, so can you tell me a little bit about your school, where it is, and how it differs from other schools, what its principles are?
6: Well, Westinghouse is 2 years old. It just started last year, and we actually are all from the inaugural class. So, yeah, we are the pioneers of the school, I guess you could say. It is located in Wilmerding. No one really knew what the area was. Whenever I heard about it, I was like, "What is that?" But it wasn't that far away, so I decided that hey, I would like to attend. It is very interesting in the makeup of the school. Like it is a charter school, but it also has teachers that we have in-class discussions, and we also have out-of-class like learning. It's very blended, and it allows you to do what you want and to go as fast as you would like. You want to add on to something?
5: And at Westinghouse, we focus intensely on the arts. So we have literary arts, performing arts such as dance, musical theater. And so you have, throughout the day, you have your arts classes intermittent with your academics. There are small classes, and so it's a very intimate one-on-one situation with your teachers and allows you to really get the most from each and every class.
2: That sounds great. Is it a typical schedule? When does the school day start and end?
5: The school day starts at 7:55.
2: And then and you go through till 3 o'clock or so,
5: typical?
4: Yeah. Yeah,
2: okay,
4: normal.
2: Because there's some charter schools that experiment with very long, you know, longer days or shorter days sometimes, and that even look at going year-round too, but you're not doing either of those things. So let me ask the Edwards boys first. Discipline, is there a major that you choose when you're at the school? Kappa sort of works that way, but is there an arts discipline that
6: we focus on? We focus mostly on like performing arts in general, so dance, vocal,

0: acting. But I mean, the school allows you to experiment with other forms of art. So we're also in some studio art classes, and I think it all blends together and helps create a more well-rounded student, especially Westinghouse doesn't put its students in a box. So you audition with it, like with a focus. So most kids have like a focus, which they have the majority of their classes in. But some kids like me try to just do everything. Yeah. So you can do whatever you want. But they also have like advanced classes for the kids who are just starting out in certain areas. And they have some more beginner classes to get them into it. But it really allows for a lot of freedom, which is really cool. And it's unique for an art school.
1: Yeah, it sounds that way. Benjamin, did you have a focus coming in?
2: Yes, I'm a literary arts student. However, I do take classes in theater. I take a stage management class and a play reading class.
1: What was the first one again? Stage?
2: Stage management. Okay. So it's like, you know, the backstage work, the technical side of theater.
1: Very cool. What has surprised you about doing that? Is there something you learned that it's like, I never knew anybody had to do this?
2: Well, I've been doing theater most of my life, so not much has surprised me at Westinghouse. But yeah, a lot surprised me when I first started out about that.
1: Where else have you done theater?
2: At Stage Right in Greensburg. I do a lot at their company and just a few other like community theaters in the area.
1: Excellent. And Caden, what about you? Do you have a major? Or are you like one of these well-rounded Trenton, Colton that do everything that is presented to them?
3: I'm a studio major, and that's the only class I really take there. So I'll take like painting, drawing, sculpture, like mixed media, that kind of stuff there.
1: And is this your, this is your second year. So you came in as a ninth grader and Benjamin came in 10th, right?
2: Yes.
1: And then Trenton, Colton came in as 11th graders. How many students will graduate this year with you?
0: We have a very small 12th grade class. I think it's close to 40. It changes.
4: We get new kids come.
1: That's not that small, though, for a charter school that I've been involved with for years had a class of 20.
0: Wow.
1: And then now it's 40.
0: We had a class of two last year.
1: Yeah,
0: with a class of his brother was in the class of two.
1: But that's, you know, you have to start. And like you said, you folks are the pioneers. So I'm going to get out of the picture a little bit here to the best of my ability and ask you to just have a conversation about the project you did. People are eager to listen. They'd rather hear it in your words than in mine. So we're talking about the Fairchild Challenge, and these guys placed first and second, I believe. I know it's parallel systems, and that's about all I know. So can you explain a little bit about it?
0: This is the first challenge of the Fairchild Challenge. We started last year doing the Fairchild like projects, and we're doing every single one this year as well, because it's a lot of fun, and it's it really allows you to think and problem solve, and it's really important. It's like a class almost. But this year, the project consisted of finding parallels in nature and drawing them in the human world and the natural world. So we the project was to design like a drawing of the media on top of one another. And Caden is a beautiful artist. She's quite mature in her art. So she is like our go-to art girl. And Isaac is also a guy who does art. So they both created these beautiful pictures of the systems that we found. The systems we chose were a Venus flytrap in the human digestive system, and the Mimosa pudica, or the touch-me-not plant, and the palmar grass reflex in babies. So, you know, when you touch the plant and it closes up in the babies, it's like we drew parallels and talked about them. But who wants to add on to that?
3: The reason I chose the stomach and the Venus flytrap is because they both contain enzymes, which help to break up the food. So,
1: No, that's a great choice. It's not obvious either. How did you, did you just ponder for a while? And
3: And I looked at different organs and different plants and their, like, similarities, and that was the one that really, like, I thought was really cool, interesting.
1: And then I think it's called, is it the Babinski reflex?
0: Mm-hmm.
1: When you touch a child's
0: palm
1: or I guess the sole of a baby's foot, it wants to close up. Mm-hmm. And you analogized that or paired it with the touch me not plant.
0: Yeah, when it closes, so, those plants are so interesting. They like each little leaf folds up and like closes up. But we had to draw parallels, and we also had to draw like compare and contrast them in nature. So it was interesting because I initially thought that the Palmer, like the Babinski or like the Palmer grass reflex, was intended to help babies survive, like from like evolutionary traits and stuff like that. However, while figuring it out, it's actually meant to for the like the start of development for cognitive like reflexes.
1: Huh.
0: So it's just the start of like everything. Without it, they would not be able to function or have hand-eye coordination. So we had to it was kind of hard to like compare it to the touch me not, because they were they're very different, but we figured it out.
1: No, that's cool. So it, while they look similar, you learn that the touch me not, I guess, is doing it to protect itself
0: mm-hmm. from predators. Yeah,
1: but a baby is doing it simply. That's what it does. It's part of development.
0: Yeah, to start developing their reflexes, and without it, they wouldn't be able to walk, talk, or basically do anything. So it's very crucial to a child's development.
1: I guess we grow out of that too. I never mm-hmm. really thought that you've seen me. I keep like punching my palm here to see if that doesn't happen.
0: It's very you lose the reflex. I think it's very early. I think it's after like 3 months you start losing the reflex. If you keep the reflex, it's bad. Actually, it's if you notice the reflex in your child after a certain amount of months, you should like see a specialist, because they said that's the that means development is not happening. So, yeah.
1: This is really cool. You learned about both the touch me not and this reflex as a result of the challenge, and you never
0: yes.
1: probably would have, you know, studied them quite
0: that's
1: in
0: right.
1: this way.
0: It's really cool. They brought a baby in too. So we got to like play with a baby.
1: Poor kid. Yeah. I mean, you sat and tested its reflexes. And
0: yeah, we were just like she's like, touch the hand, touch the hand. We're like, okay. We were
1: that's great. Now the Venus flytrap and stomach, were there any, when you compared and contrasted, did you find some things that were different?
3: Yes, actually. So they both absorb the nutrients from like the food they eat, but the Venus flytrap, it doesn't eat the exoskeleton of the insect. It actually drops that out after it reopens.
1: Oh, interesting.
3: And also they take, stomach takes a shorter period of time to collect all the nutrients, while the Venus flytrap could take about, I think it was 10 to 14 days, 10 to 15, yeah.
2: Yeah, but the stomach can take 6 to 8 hours.
3: Yeah.
1: Wow. And so the Venus flytrap kind of, I guess, discards what it doesn't want, like the exoskeleton,
3: yes. yeah.
1: Whereas the stomach, you know, relies on other organs to eventually get rid of stuff. That's yeah. interesting.
0: Exactly. Yeah, they actually both use hydrochloric acid, the Venus flytrap and the stomach, which I thought was really cool that they both have the same acid, because
3: yeah.
0: it's
3: yeah.
0: like a plant.
2: Yeah,
1: yeah. I never knew that. I guess chlorophyll and the water can make hydrochloric acid. I always thought those plants were really... First of all, I don't know if any of you initially thought like they were just fictitious. Somebody made them up, that they didn't really. That's how I was as a kid. There really isn't such a thing. And I remember the first time I saw one, I was amazed. Did this bring any insights kind of that aren't exactly part of the specifics of what you studied, but did they... doing this cause you to look at the world differently or in any way where you suddenly looking for parallels constantly or just thinking of things differently?
0: Yes, a lot. Actually, whenever we were trying to find the parallels, find different parallels, I was looking at everything. And our teacher, we were trying to find stuff. So we were like constantly brainstorming for a couple of days and trying to figure out like what we were going to do for the project. So we were thinking about like viruses and how like the human population is a virus to like the Earth. And we were talking about all these different things. So for the period of time, yeah, in the Fairchild Challenge, it really teaches us a lot about environmental impact and stuff like that. So our school is actually pretty environmental. We're a charter school, so we don't like use it as paper. We use the computer, so we're also like more environmentally friendly. And then our science teacher, Ms. Mary Hoagland, she is very much environmentally friendly as well. So she's constantly telling us like what to do, like turn the lights off, turn the water down, and stuff like that.
4: Yeah, it's funny. I remember we just started actually, and we got finished with the newest Fairchild Challenge, which was a rainwater conservation project, where we had to look at what was impermeable and what would absorb the water around our school and try to limit the water that went into Turtle Creek. And that was very interesting. I think it helped us open our eyes to just the amount of water that is just being...
0: Surface runoff.
4: Yeah, exactly.
0: And all the chemicals and... fertilizer that runs into the creek. So it's a very good project to teach kids.
1: Well, that's great. You all sound like you really like learning, which is a terrific way to be. Have any of you thought about your... I'm sure you've thought about your futures.
0: Oh, yes. Oh, my gosh. Our teachers don't let us forget.
1: Yeah. So what do you have in mind, Colton? Anything? We won't hold you to it.
0: Yeah, I applied to a lot of colleges.
1: Oh, this is your senior year. I'm forgetting. Yeah.
0: So I've taken my ACT like 20 times. Like I really have been working hard towards like the college process. I just got accepted into a couple. But I wanted to get accepted into University of Pennsylvania. So that's a really hard school to get accepted into. But I'm still waiting. I just got deferred early decision. So they're moving me on to regular decision rounds. So I have to wait for that. But I got a full ride to Temple University in Philadelphia.
1: Congratulations.
0: So I was like, that's a really good option. So I'm looking forward to possibly going there because it's a really good opportunity.
1: Temple's a great school, but I hope your dream comes true, too, with Penn. And I know you're waiting on pins and needles, I'm sure.
0: I'm like, you know what? I have a backup. I think I might like Temple better. We don't know.
1: Yeah.
0: Fordham or whatever. Yeah.
1: Temple as a backup is not a bad thing.
0: No, not at all.
1: Do you know what you would like to major in?
0: Yes, actually, I love my science teacher. I love science, but I also love marketing and business administration. Was accepted into the Fox School for business, but my teacher, Mary's, really pushed me to do like my science courses as well. She wants me to double major, possibly, at Temple. Me and my brother do business competitions around Pittsburgh known as DECA, so that's like another thing we do. Mm-hmm. But we really liked business. We really like talking and figuring out marketing strategies and plans.
4: Yeah. For DECA, which is an organization, it's national, and it's just a business and like leadership organization, and we're going to states in February, so hopefully we make it to nationals. We'll be crossing our fingers.
1: That's fantastic. As long as we are talking to both of you, Trent, what are your college plans?
4: This is so cliche, but they're the same as my twins. Oh. And, we applied to all the same schools and all the same decisions as well. So
0: we have the same ACT scores, we have the same grades.
4: Yeah,
0: we have the same classes.
1: That's probably not. Do you know other twins? It's probably not uncommon, right?
0: I don't think so.
1: Yeah. So good luck. Did you apply for early
4: decision at Penn? Uh-huh. Yeah, I applied Wharton as well, and. I mean, I was happy to get deferred because I knew a lot of people got rejected. So I was like, okay.
1: And you're also sitting on a Temple scholarship?
4: Mm-hmm. Yeah, I am. And we just got accepted to Fordham yesterday into their Gabelli School. So waiting for Northeastern and then to do Columbia and Chicago. We'll see what happens. You guys
1: are your own parallel organisms.
4: I know.
1: You don't need to do any comparisons here.
4: No, yeah.
1: Let me turn to Benjamin, who's in his junior year now. Any thoughts yet? I don't know. My junior year, I was still kind of not thinking about it. But.
2: Oh, no, I am thinking about it. I haven't made any confirmed decisions. I'm looking into colleges I want to go to. Though I am incredibly interested and intrigued by most things in the historical field, so I have been highly considering going into something like that.
1: Interesting. And I know you'd like to write, I think.
2: Yes,
1: you were mentioning before. And I know when you study history, you really you write a lot.
2: Oh, it's very important.
1: It's part of it. And that creates, I don't know, that if you have a passion for writing too, that's a good way to mix it up.
2: It is.
1: And let's turn to Caden, who's the baby of our group here today. Caden is in 10th grade, but I bet she's thinking about maybe art. I don't know.
3: Definitely, yeah.
1: fine art or?
3: I'm not really sure what kind of art, but definitely the art field.
1: Excellent. How did you, when did you know that you loved art the way that you do?
3: Probably since I was like 3.
1: Really?
3: Yeah.
1: Do you remember making things or somebody encouraging you to draw or sculpt?
3: I remember my mom putting me in a lot of art classes at center. And those are really fun. I still actually have some drawings from when I was little.
1: Oh, that's great. Well, I want to thank all of you. We actually, time's really flown. Is there anything else that any of you wanted to say that I maybe neglected to ask?
0: Save the earth.
1: Save the earth. Well, that's actually a great question. If you had won, you guys are, you know, 15, 16, 17, 18, no 17s, 15, 16, and 18. If you had a demand of adults, what would it be? Save the earth if you...
0: Four adults,
1: oh. Yeah. Oh, uh-oh, we're going to use it.
0: Be nicer to each other. Love each other. I don't know.
1: No, that's a good one. Any others?
3: Definitely recycle more.
2: Mine's on a similar route. Just listen to what people try to tell you and, you know, how to help people. Just try to work together.
4: Yeah, that too.
1: Those are, I know they don't seem profound to you, but they're pretty important. More than ever. Thank you.
0: Thank you so much.
2: Thank you for having us.
1: And I hope we'll see you again sometime. We'd love to have you.
0: Yeah.
1: Good luck.
4: Thank you.
3: Thank you.
5: Yo, remember back on the bully when cats was...
6: Propel Andrew Street High School.
5: Yo, my men and my women, don't forget...
6: The miseducation of Lauryn Hill.
7: We talking about Lauryn Hill's miseducation. My name's Jason Jackson. I'm 15.
8: My name is Ferris Lee. I'm 14 years old. I'm Lyndon Lee. I think she caught the alphabet because
7: she was talking about some of the things that she missed in her life, some of the things she didn't learn.
8: We learn simple things, reading and math and everything, but we're not learning like the background of everything.
9: My name's Tanaya, I'm 15.
10: My name is Nalise, I'm 15.
11: My name is Janelle, and I'm 16 years old.
9: The album came out in 1998.
12: The world, it was old.
10: Bill Clinton was president.
9: Style in 1998 was baggy, like everybody wore baggy shirts, baggy jackets, baggy pants.
12: Flip phones and track phones.
11: Hip hop was kind of being reformed from like Tupac and Biggie dying. So a lot of females were rapping about sex, drugs, money, stuff like that.
9: Foxy Brown, Lil' Kim, tight and explicit clothing.
10: Lauryn Hill, she definitely wasn't like the rest. She dressed differently, her music was different, all her songs told stories.
11: Lauryn Hill was just real, like she didn't wear that much makeup, she just was herself. She rapped about real stuff.
9: In Doo-Wop, she talks about like different perspectives and relationships, the different things girls do to men and different things men do to women. For somebody who's either stuck in a situation or just needs some like, listen to Lauryn Hill. She's like a boost of energy, or she's that person like that just gives good advice through music.
13: My name is Naja Harris and I'm 15 years old.
14: My name is Marquise Henderson and I'm 16 years old.
13: Whenever I first heard that song, I never really understood. I used to just sing it because like I liked the song. It was catchy.
14: Girls, you know you better.
13: Yeah. This stuff can really teach people stuff that you need to know before you actually go through and gotta learn the hard way.
14: Once we like broke it down, we understood more about what she was talking about instead of just listening to it and not understanding what the singer's talking about.
13: My mom, that's the way that I got introduced to Lauryn Hill for, because, like, my mom, she like all the old music.
15: Yeah, I think she's an amazing person. Like, I love her dress. She's way different from, like, the other girls.
13: I just like that she's so raw. Like, she don't do all the weave and stuff. And, like, her music, it, like, really have meaning.
16: Follow your own path and you could be yourself.
13: I just really like that because, like, you don't get to see that a lot, speaking encouragement in the people through their music.
15: I also like how she talks about her son in this song called Zion.
10: To Zion, unsure of what the balance held, I touched my belly overwhelmed by what I had been chosen to perform. But then an angel came one day, told me to kneel down and pray. For unto me a man child would be born. Woe this crazy circumstance, I knew his life deserved a chance. Everybody told me to be smart. Look at your career, they said. Lauryn, baby, use your head. But instead, I chose to use my heart.
17: People didn't want her to have a son. They told her that she should have gotten an abortion because it would mess up like how her music is doing.
7: My favorite song is To Zion because she's talking about her son and how she was misled and people were telling her to make the wrong decision.
2: She is considering the effects that continuing on with her pregnancy will have. My name is Jamal and I'm 17. Yeah, I talked to my mom about it. She said she loved it about 20 years ago, and she listened to Zion during my birth, and yeah, it was kind of a nice moment.
18: I talked to my mom. She was basically saying, like, back in the day, like, everybody used to listen to that album, and it influenced her a lot.
10: The song that stuck out to me the most was Lost Ones. The song talks about how people will do anything for money. People will sell their souls just to be successful in life, and what goes around comes around. What you put into the world, you're going to get back, and until you put out right, you're not going to get right in return. I like talking to my aunt about this album.
9: Well, speaking from a girl's perspective, we need some of the energy she got towards things to move on in life. I was born in 2002. I was telling my mom how it connected to me. She was so surprised. Like, I would have never thought you would connect to Lauryn Hill.
12: The Miseducation of Lauryn Hill.
16: By Lauryn Hill.
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16: Propel Industry.
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0: My name is Savion. I am 11 years old. Dear future Savion, I hope that you always stay good and always try to believe in the Lord. And I hope that you get one day a white shepherd. And I hope you get a nice job and you have a nice life with a nice house. And I really hope you try your best to be who you really are. Don't ever kill, don't become a murderer, and don't do anything insane for anyone, even if you even have a girlfriend, it doesn't even matter. If she's a wrong woman, just detect it and just break up with her, because don't be someone you're not.
1: 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My name is Sharissa, and I'm in 8th grade, here from Manchester Academic Charter School.
2: My name is Mikey, and I go to Manchester Academic Charter School.
3: My name is Tiana, and I go to Montour High School.
4: My name is Tiana, and I go to Montour High School.
1: Today, we will be discussing interracial relationships and the legacy of Nipsey Hussle. So, what are your opinions on interracial relationships? I think love is love. There's like a lot of negative energy towards interracial relationships because it's not like relevant to some people when it's relevant to the person who's in the relationship. So personally, I think I'm all for it because you love who you love and you can't help it.
5: But then there is like among like the black community, which every community, dating outside your race is like taboo or whatever.
3: Do you see more of the black guys dating the white girls or the Hispanic girls, but you don't see the black girls dating the white guys?
1: I think that is because it's like a stereotype that men are going to date out of their like society. And it's not just like people from like different races who are bringing the negative energy. It's people from your own race. So it makes it seem like, oh, I don't want to do this because this person's going to talk about it. That person's going to talk about it. And I feel like if you're in a community, you should like respect whoever's opinion in your community, because everybody has different perspectives of things.
5: I feel like at a young age, the females are raised to support the men in their race. They're meant to be like their backbone, like raise them up the right way you want them to be. So then coming outside of your race is not something you were taught from a young age. That was fine to do. So then it's weird to go outside your race. And then it factors in that you get attacked by the people you're supposed to support for dating outside of your race as well.
2: I really don't think too much in it. I just think like, oh, they're in a relationship. Ah, that's cute. I really don't think like, oh, he's white, he's black, he's Hispanic. I don't really think of that. Like,
1: I think like every time I see an interracial couple, I think that's cute. But like, I also think like that's different because you don't ever really see it anymore. People who are like dating outside of their race, if they are, they're not telling anyone. Like, growing up, I didn't see, like, a lot of, like, interracial relationships on TV. It was more like, if you're this race and this race, you're meant to be together. And it's not always like that. But you just don't see a lot of it in public. So I think the standard is just, like, how you think everyone else is going to see it. But also, sometimes, I do see some, like, relationships because my sister's in high school, so I'm always around her. I see some things where people are having interracial relationships, but it's like once in a blue moon. When slavery and stuff was going on and segregation, it was don't do this to that person, don't do that to that person. So I think there's still, not saying that anyone's like racist or anything, but they're going back to there where like, I'm supposed to be with my race. If it's wrong or it's unknown if I'm with another race. It's just not meant to be. That's what I think other people think.
2: Some people are taught that because you can't be born and be like, I don't like black people. You got to be taught that for you to do what your parents say. If someone don't like it, then that's their opinion. They're not doing it, so you might as well like mind your business. We have a rule, rule number 8, mind your business. So mind your business and do you. It's like, I want to date who I want to date. Like, that's it.
1: And I think it's not always about who I date. It's what they feel like.
2: if someone's like have a bad personality and they're just like a bad person overall, but I like that person, that's different. It's not like, I feel like people see more of color than what they're supposed to see.
6: So your family members or you or your friends that is in a relationship with someone different skin color of theirs, just be more supportive, because you never know what that person's feeling like. You don't know why they're dating someone out of the race.
2: Yeah, I have a question. Is like interracial relationships just like color, or is it like nationalities? Because I think it's like somebody could be black and your boyfriend could be like Jamaican. Is it just like your race?
3: My family, we're mixed with like black and Hispanic, so that's kind of open. My mom, my brother, he's Hispanic and black. So I think like it's not looked down upon, to be honest, not for us. They're really cool about that. They don't really care. As long as they like you and they respect you, they don't care.
2: So like my brother and my aunt, they're like all for it because they have dated outside their race before. But I don't know about my older generations, like my great-grandma and my grandmas and my uncles. I think they're more like, I don't know how I feel. I just have to see how it goes. Like, I'm still going to have like a little tiny grudge, but it's not going to be like, oh, I don't like you just because you're dating someone in my family and you're a different race. I think that they're going to question it. Culture plays a big part, because if you want to be in a relationship for a long time, you have to think, what if we have kids? What are we going to raise them as? Because say, like, you're dating a Christian, and someone's not that religious. Like, they never got baptized. They never, like, go to church really, except on holidays. You have to think outside the box to see what's going to happen in the long run.
6: Maybe you can have agreements with your fellow soulmate, I guess.
5: You have to integrate, like, merge each other. Because if I'm dating the white guy, I have to teach him the stuff I fear, the stuff I go through. And then he has to teach me what he learned as well. And then we have to find, like, a common ground.
2: Yeah, and I also think, like, if our cultures are, like, really different, I feel like we're going to clash a lot about our different opinions and how we feel and how we want to do things. But another fear that I think people have are, like, other people's perspective and how they're going to feel about dating another race, because they have to step outside their comfort zone. So next up is the legacy of Nipsey Hussle. My perspective on this specific topic is that I think there's a lot of different conspiracy theories. And one that I think is, like, true but not so true, is like 50-50, is that the government has something to do with it, or that his friend might have been jealous.
3: Okay, Nipsey Hussle was a rapper from Los Angeles, and he wasn't only a rapper, he was a philosopher, he was an activist, he was an entrepreneur and a businessman, and he died March 31st by the hands of a gunman that was also a childhood friend.
5: The man that killed him, they switched up the story like 3 times. First it was somebody they didn't know. Second, it was a rapper that they didn't know. Then it was somebody that's from the Rolling 60s, their gang. And then they're saying that he was in and out mental institution. And the government is known for going in there and poaching people that's in the mental institution.
6: How I feel, it has something to do with Sharissa. I think the government killed him. He was actually a good man. He gave back to his black community. He was about to release an article about, what's his name? A documentary about
3: Dr. Stevie.
6: Yeah, Dr. Stevie. Stevie, yeah.
3: He was a holistic doctor.
6: And he basically had a cure for AIDS and different type of diseases.
3: I think he cured somebody of AIDS, like a big celebrity. So that caught the eyes of the like government and pharmaceuticals. So they were like, you can't do this, you can't do that.
2: I think we know that the government will have something to do with his death if Nick Cannon dies, because Nick Cannon said that he's going to like continue his documentary.
5: I do believe it's like the government definitely had his hand in it. Because first, it comes with that left eye situation. She was about to do the same thing he was about to do. She was about to release a documentary, and then she goes to Guatemala. And then
3: Honduras. That's where he was
5: Honduras, from. Yes. And then she magically just swerves off the lane and claims it as suicidal. It's definitely proven that without black people suffering and basically falling in on themselves, the government has no hold. Black people are no longer, like, dependent on them. Given ex-cons jobs and building communities, building, like, different work areas for people and all of that, giving kids voices, giving them a new mentality when it comes to being in that area, that defeats their purpose.
2: So I think he's different from other rappers because he was in the gang, but he tried to better himself and get his life together and get away from the type of gang life that he was in and the scenarios he was in. Most rappers nowadays rap about, oh, I'm gangbanging, I'm doing this, I'm doing that. When he was, his stuff was like real. It was about like him bettering himself.
6: He was trying to better our community, but if you like, if you made it and you're still in the hood, it's not good to be in the hood because there's like jealous people like that's envious of you. So I've had you, if you like, you're blowing up and you're doing what you're supposed to do, you could get back to the community, but don't stay in the hood because there's people envying you. They want your money.
5: The thing is, when he said he was in a gang, there's a difference between being a gang member and being a gang banger. A gang banger is somebody that is actively in it. That's like they're out there doing all these violent crimes. A gang member is just a member. Like, people do say, like, gangs down there are more like brotherhoods. Mm-hmm. When they're old heads, they're brotherhoods. When they're younger kids, they're gang bangers. So then that's like what people say that set him different because he wasn't. You didn't see him in the news doing all these stupid stuff and nothing. You didn't hear when he died, people coming out saying, oh, he was a terrible person. He had no love for nobody, even though he was in a gang. That's like, that's one thing that sets him apart. I'm a fan of him. He wasn't a part of that. If you would listen to like how he talked, his interviews, he would talk like a whole different mindset. You wouldn't see that in any rapper nowadays. You see them in the old heads, but not now. That's why he was different.
2: Most rappers, they complain about not getting money or they brag how much money they got. And he invested his money in different things. He didn't spend his money on drugs and alcohol and all that other stuff and clothes.
6: So, you know, like the government situation, I think that goes for Tupac. He rapped about good things like keep your head up and whatever. And that's when I feel like the government killed them. The government don't want peaceful or doing motivation songs, basically. I think he was the same to not rappers like now because of all the, like rappers back then. I think he's the same. Like he still did bad and good things because nobody's perfect. Like in his one song, he was with his girlfriend, Lauren London. His scene of his music video, like he had her selling weed for him. Like he had her packaging it and stuff like that and sending it off. That's when she got 10 years. And that's when it said 10 years later, she came back to be a real estate agent. He probably changed, but he was a regular person, basically. He wasn't no better than nobody else. Yeah.
2: Because everyone makes mistakes. So he made mistakes, but they don't always try to repair their mistakes. They just move on. He tried to repair his mistakes for giving back to his community. He wasn't a taker. I feel like he was more of a giver than a taker. And you don't see that a lot today. You see a lot of people taking, not giving back. He didn't do it to show off. He did it. I feel like he was trying to make a change so other people could do it. It wasn't just one person. Everyone makes a change.
6: It was basically a message. Yeah, like he's basically expiring, like, step y'all game up. Y'all got money. Other people don't. Y'all need to be doing something. Make a change in this world because it's the 2019. It's horrible out here. It's absolutely terrible.
2: This is the end of the topic of Nipsey Hussle. He was a good man, and he did not deserve to die like that or die at all because he was a big part of his community, and not just his community, but the black community. And I think he was changing faces about how people see old gang members and people who used to gang bang.
6: He was a good dude.
7: Hi, my name is Lana. Now I'm a ninth grader at Perry Traditional Academy, and this is my story. Growing up on the north side wasn't easy. I grew up on the north side most of my life, but I was born in Erie, PA. I moved to the north side when I was about 7 or 8, and I'm now 14 years old. My mom especially struggled having to pay bills as a single mother with 4 kids and 1 job. The times were tough. I remember sitting at the top of the steps in the dark. My brothers are sound asleep, snuggled up in their beds, and I'm sitting here listening to my parents arguing. Nothing but cruel words coming out of their mouths. I effing hate you, and you lazy fat alcoholic. I hate hearing my parents argue like this. Then I remember waking up the next morning, just looking at the two of them, remembering last night, but they have no idea I know. The funny thing is that they try to play it off like nothing happened last night, but they know what was going on. I began the self-harm. For those who don't know, self-harming is when you hurt yourself. As if I were to take a knife or a razor and cut my wrist, it would be considered self-harm. I didn't care about my life or what anyone thought anymore. I hated myself and I wanted to die. I remember one day I showed my mom my scars and she started crying. She was heartbroken. She started to get really concerned about me, so she took me to Western Psych, also known as the crazy hospital. I remember the police came to get me and take me there. I remember being handcuffed while sitting in the police car while we were on our way. When I was there, I got therapy and the help that I needed. Then I got discharged. When I got home, I was happy to see my family, and I was happy to be back home on the north side. I'm still depressed to this day, but I know I'll be okay. I will enjoy my life in my home on the north side, and I refuse to give up. I will not let depression win.

0: Well, it's a pleasure, week in and week out, to feature great youth on our Youth Express segment. And we try about once a month, we've been doing it for 10 plus years, to talk with representatives from Big Brothers Big Sisters of Greater Pittsburgh. And today we have Kayla, who is a member of the staff at Big Brothers Big Sisters. We'll talk with her in a moment. We also have India Vereen and her little sister, Messiah Roberts. And I'll say hello to you first, Messiah. How are you?
1: I'm good.
0: Did I get your name right?
1: Yes.
0: All right. How old are you?
1: 15.
0: It's nice to meet you.
1: It's nice to meet you.
0: And do you have any shout outs you want to give?
1: Yeah. To my best friend, Talia, I love you. And my sisters. And my mommy.
0: What are your sisters' names?
1: Terea and Justice.
0: How do you spell Justice?
1: J-U-S-T-I-C-E.
0: Because I have a nephew whose name is Justice. And he spells it J-U-S-T-U-S. He had a single mom. They named it him Just Us for Just Us. And I've always loved the way they named Justice. He's a fine young man now in college down south. Your big sister is here too, and that would be India Vereen. Hello.
2: Hello.
0: So tell me about yourself. Where are you from?
2: I am from New Kensington, PA. Right now I'm a practicing attorney. I work downtown. Pretty much just work. And hang out with Messiah.
0: I focused on Justice for all the right reasons.
2: I know.
0: What's your practice area?
2: So I primarily do corporate services, financial services, a little bit of real estate transactions. So a little bit of everything.
0: Messiah, have you ever been over to see where India works, what it's like there?
1: No.
2: You're welcome. Actually, April 26th, let's take your daughter / big little sister / anyone I want to bring to work day. So you can come.
0: So how long have you two been with each other matched?
2: We've been matched since 2016, right as Messiah was starting ninth grade.
0: Wow. So you're starting, or you're finishing up 11th?
1: No, 10th.
0: 10th right now. I see you've got a Westminster College shirt on. Where did that come from?
1: I went and I visited yesterday.
0: Oh, cool. How'd you like it?
1: It was nice. It's small.
0: It is kind of small. It was probably cold there yesterday, too.
1: It was kind of warm a little.
0: Oh, well, that's excellent. So what do you two, well, first of all, what was it like when you first met? Do you remember getting matched for the first time?
2: Yes.
1: Yeah, I wasn't going to go to the after school.
2: She told me right up front she was going to stand me up. Mm-hmm. She wasn't going to come.
0: But, wow.
2: But she was glad she did at the end of it. So yeah. I'm glad she was happy.
0: Well, I think it takes a lot of courage to do it. Were you thinking that you might not?
1: Yeah, I didn't know, what she was going to like, what we were going to do. And it was going to be weird. I thought it was going to be weird.
0: It is pretty weird. It's kind of like a blind date. Let me turn to Kayla. It's Kayla Kadar.
3: Kadar, yes.
0: Kadar, you, what is your role with Big Brothers Big Sisters?
3: Sure. I'm a Mentor 2.0 specialist, so I work with mentees and mentors at Brashear High School, specifically in the 10th grade cohort.
0: Okay, so you two are part of that program. You see each other, is it every 2 weeks?
3: So they see each other once a month at an organized event after school, but they write to each other at least once a week. And Endy and Messiah have been matched for a year and now can see each other twice a month.
0: That's excellent. This is a brand new way to get involved with Big Brothers Big Sisters, with kind of taking advantage of digital technology. It's also good for people who I suspect are very busy, like India is an attorney. So what do you do when you get together? Are there some especially fun things that have stuck out from your activities?
1: The first time we were able to see each other outside of school, we went to Urban Air, and it was really fun. And then we went out to eat, and I like to eat.
0: I found it's very good, but most people I've met eat.
1: Yeah.
0: What's Urban Air?
1: It's a trampoline park.
0: Oh, wow.
1: Yeah, I was out of breath, but it was really fun.
0: I'm curious about you, India. Was that something?
2: I also was out of breath.
0: Yeah. I would definitely be out of breath.
2: It was a lot of fun. There were a lot of kids there, so I think we were some of the older people there, but we held our own.
0: That's great. Where did you go out to eat afterwards?
2: We went to Houlihan's. We had huge cheeseburgers and fries and lots of appetizers.
1: Yeah. We had like three appetizers before our food came.
2: We were stuffed.
0: You were probably really hungry after doing all that, too. It's a good thing you didn't reverse the activities.
2: Oh, I know. We would
0: eat and then jumping up and down afterwards. This is kind of a weird question, Messiah, but, like, what kind of difference has it made to you to have India around?
1: It's easier to, like, you know, have someone to talk to about college and, like, just because she's older, so she knows things that I don't know. And then, like, she's open-minded, so it helps.
0: Easy to talk to?
1: About anything, like, about school, like, you know, about young stuff, because you can't talk to older kids, like older adults, about stuff that goes on, so it's easier for me to talk to her about that kind of stuff.
0: That's great. And India, how about for you? I neglected to ask you if you have any kids.
2: No, Messiah is my only child slash little sister.
0: Yeah. What difference has it made for you to have her in your life?
2: I think she has really opened my eyes to having more balance in my life and being open. So before I got involved in the program, I just was, you know, work home, work home, work home. But meeting Messiah has really given me the opportunity to do more and give back. But at the same time, it's more natural because I feel like she has been my little sister forever. So it's like a natural fit.
0: Was it hard for you to make the decision to get involved? Is it something you sort of vacillated about? Because you both, you know, Messiah was going to stand you up. I'm sure you wouldn't have stood her up, but did it take a while for you to have the courage to commit to the program?
2: It did. Actually, one of my good friends is already involved in the program, and she had been for a few years saying, you should get involved in the program. But I was concerned that I, you know, wouldn't have the time to devote to it to really do it 100%. So what I like about the Mentor 2.0 program is that it allowed me to participate still fully, but still be as engaged as I needed to be in my job. So I can email and we can talk about school and life and work via the online platform. And then once a month, get to know each other a little bit better at the monthly events. So I think it was a good way for me to ease into the program. And then a year in, we can now hang out additionally.
0: That's great. Messiah, what do you like to do? Just not necessarily with India, but just generally speaking, hobbies or special interests?
1: Well, I usually watch TV because it's cold out. But when it's warm, I get to put my seeds in for my garden this weekend. So I'm excited about that.
0: Nice. Yeah, what are you going to plant?
1: Well, I can't start my tomatoes yet. But I'm going to start my cucumbers, my collard greens. I think I'm doing zucchini and lettuce.
2: Can you prepare some basil for me?
1: Oh, yeah. Basil. Yes. I forgot about basil. Yeah, I got basil too.
0: So it sounds, do you like to cook?
2: I do like to cook. I rarely cook, but I love to cook.
0: I like to have cooked. Right. I don't like to clean up. The basil's great for cooking. How did you get into gardening?
1: Well, there's this lady named Ms. Debbie, and I went to her after school program. It's called His Place. It's on the north side. And, like, I did a summer program, and we were gardening, and it was fun. It's hard, but it's fun.
0: It is hard, and there's a lot of science and a lot of you really have to be reliable with your plants. Have you thought about, you mentioned you went to Westminster yesterday. Have you thought about a college or what you might want to do after you graduate?
1: Well, I don't know what college I want to go to. Well, I do. I want to go to UCLA, but that's really far. but I want to major in computer science, and they have a really good program.
0: Excellent. Do you code now?
1: Yeah, I code at Google every other Monday.
0: That's fantastic. What are you, can you tell us about something you've created?
1: I didn't create anything yet, but me and my friends were starting a website. We don't know what it's going to be yet because I'm the only girl and they want to do a sports one, and I don't like sports. I don't want to do that. So
0: I think I'm not a huge sports fan either. My life doesn't revolve around it like some people's does. Maybe you could do a gardening one or one for Big Brothers,
1: Big
0: Sisters.
1: They would like laugh at me if I said that.
2: That's okay.
0: That would be fine. Or you could do one for law, maybe.
2: We can do a joint website.
0: Yeah.
2: Gardening and the law.
0: So at Brashear, where you're from, there's other kids that are involved in this program too, right? Not just you, in the mentoring program, I mean.
1: Yeah.
0: And do they feel pretty much the same way in terms of how it's impacted them? You may not know. I don't know if you get a chance to talk to each other about that.
1: I know that my best friend, I know that she likes her mentor a lot. But, like, they don't get to see each other a lot because she always has plans and stuff. So they only get the email because she can't make it. But everyone that I know of, they like it. So... But I think I like my mentor more than everyone.
0: Well, that must be because you have a great mentor, and I'm sure the feeling is mutual.
2: Definitely.
0: Do you have anything else, Kayla, that you would like to add about the program in general and how it works?
3: Sure. So this is our first year that we're going to have a graduating cohort. So we're in all four grades, and we're going to be taking on 120 new mentees next year. So we're looking for 120 more mentors. So usually we're looking for about 50-50 men and women. So if anybody is interested in mentoring, it's pretty easy commitment, but it is very it's impactful. So it's just, again, messaging once a week and then meeting once a month in person.
0: Well, and how can people get in touch if they would like to do that with you?
3: Absolutely. So you can email anyone at Big Brothers Big Sisters. There's also a website, bbbspgh.imentor.org, where you can sign up specifically for Mentor 2.0.
0: So it's BBBH?
3: BBBS.
0: Or BBP.
3: PGH.
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3: Dot
0: imentor.org. 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
3: Yes.
0: And I have some gifts for both of you. We have
2: Thank
0: a
2: you.
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1: Thank you.
0: Now in new iron on format. Although you could sew it on too. And we also have a pass to the Children's Museum, which admits up to four. Now, you're getting a little old for the Children's Museum, maybe.
2: Never,
0: but I was going to say there's a water play area. Make Shop gives you a chance to make things. There's a 3D printer, electronics, sewing, other things. And you can go whenever you would like and with whoever you would like. But, you know, it's our pleasure to be able to offer that to you. You can put it on eBay, see what you can get for it. No, don't do that. Don't yell at me. It's really been great to have you here. I know just by looking at you that you're going to be successful at whatever you plan on doing. You just have that look.
1: Thank you.
0: So congratulations. And maybe we'll see you out of Brashear sometime soon. We are there for after school and also for some advocacy programs with kids. Anything else that any of you would like to say?
2: Thank you for having us.
0: It's a pleasure.
2: A great time.
3: Thank you very much.
0: Thanks. And you can learn more about all of the programs at Big Brothers Big Sisters by going to their website at bbbspgh.org.
4: Welcome to Radio C on Youth Express, recorded live from Oakland Catholic High School. This is Gabby Moran, and I'm a junior here at Oakland Catholic. Joining me is senior and co-host Mara Sheedy, sophomores Isabel Schmieler and Katie Connect, and Zoya Demoshnev, and freshman Marie Gerges.
5: As part of our two-part Globally Minded Local Action episode, we will be talking today about all things lost in translation. We will be highlighting local initiatives to bridge peoples and cultures, learning more about OC's upcoming trip to China, and discussing Censoring an Iranian Love Story by Shireer Mandapour. First, we will hear from OC's international students about their academic and personal experiences as global citizens.
6: Thanks, Mara. The Oakland Catholic community is full of culture and diversity, as we have many students from countries all over the world who come to fulfill the true Oakland Catholic experience. 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But what's it really like to be from another country and to be a student in a totally foreign atmosphere? Today, we have Subin, Smiley, and Chloe with us to share their stories.
7: Today we have Subin, Smiley, and Chloe joining us here, and they're going to talk a little bit about their experiences as an international student here at OC.
8: Great, thanks, Mara. So we're going to start off by just introducing yourselves and telling us where you're from.
9: Hi, my name is Subin. I'm currently a senior in Oakland Catholic High School. I'm from South Korea, but I studied in China, Spain, and now I'm here in the United States.

0: help to apply for a really good college in my future career. I wish to get a really good education in the United States, expanding my knowledge and skills, make some new friends, and learn the culture here.
1: Well, it was a very hurried decision. My aunt just asked my dad whether he wants to send me here, and I had to decide in 2 weeks, and so I came here.
2: So our next question is, what were your first impressions when you came to Oakland Catholic?
3: A lot of girls. And I really liked the atmosphere because the girls were really friendly, and I could see that they were really focused on their academic experience. So,
4: what about the United States in general? Did you have any other first impressions of that?
3: It was actually quite different from what I saw in High School Musical. But I thought, before I came to the United States, I thought all the Western culture would be the same. But after I came here, I realized that there is still like certain difference between European culture and American culture.
0: I met many nice people, and it's a really nice school with really very good applications. And I think it's a place where I can learn a lot of stuff and like have fun.
4: Chloe?
1: Well, the school was really small and a lot of girls, but I also went to a all-girls school back in Taiwan. So it wasn't that much of a shock for me.
2: Oh, wow.
1: And I think the girls are really nice, and the teachers are also very nice. And they, like Subin said, it's very academic-based. So I really like it.
4: Cool. So now we have a question for Subin. So since you're fluent in 4 languages and you also study 2 languages for fun and you've lived obviously in so many different places, can you talk about like some difficulties in learning so many languages or like keeping all the different languages straight?
3: I didn't necessarily think that learning language was difficult. Obviously, it requires a lot of effort. I did indeed put crazy amount of time in learning different languages, but for me it wasn't that difficult because I think I had a genuine passion for it. You know, like once you really love something, you enjoy doing it. Mm-hmm. So yeah, for me it was just fun experience.
2: So Smiley, you obviously have a really fun nickname. Can you tell us how it came about?
0: In my childhood, I have a family nickname from my parents, which has a really similar meaning of smiley.
2: Aww.
0: And I thought it would be fun to put into English. And I kind of want a really impressive, easy to remember name here. So Chinese name is not working quite well here. too hard to remember. So yeah, to have a fun name.
4: Nice. It's like a cool bridging American and Chinese culture too. So Chloe, we have a question for you. So can you talk about some notable cultural differences that you've noticed between American schools and Taiwan schools?
1: So when I first came here, I heard that a lot of students play sports. But in Taiwan, we don't do sports that much. And we just study every day from 7 o'clock and to 5 o'clock in the afternoon,
2: wow,
1: to school, which is really academic based. And also back in Taiwan, we don't have that much freedom in selecting the courses we want to take. Everyone takes the same courses in the same grade.
2: Mm-hmm.
1: And the teachers come to the classes instead of we're going to the other classrooms.
2: Oh, that's interesting.
1: Yeah.
2: Wow. Have you tried any sports since you've been here?
1: I've been on the track team for 1 year.
2: Wow.
1: So I wasn't really good. So
4: Hey, A for effort. That's awesome.
2: Our final question is going to be, how have you connected with your culture here in the United States? And is there anything specific to Pittsburgh?
0: Well, basically, I still keep my culture, food, mm-hmm, festival we celebrate. And customs, I love my food, Chinese food a lot. And it actually didn't conflict with American culture here, such as the friend, how we made friendship here.
2: Uh-huh.

0: like the Thanksgiving and Christmas is really impressive. Like I have so much fun in that. And like for Pittsburgh, like specifically, it's like Steelers and Pirates, like very impressive. Like I just heard a lot of people talking about that. And it's very fun like to see like how people are proud of their teams.
1: Definitely.
2: Yeah, just like what Smiley said, also found some connection between American culture and Korean culture through sports. For example, Pirates. Mm-hmm. So there's actually a Korean player. I'm not sure if he plays anymore because recently he got, like he was injured or something. Mm-hmm. But his name is Chun-ho Kang. I don't know if you guys heard about it. So yeah, through him I kind of...
1: It's like a reminder of Korea.
2: Yeah.
1: Mm-hmm. That's really cool, like especially here in Pittsburgh. How about you, Chloe?
3: I don't really go out, so I stay with my relative and they're also from Taiwan. So we eat a lot of like Chinese food and Taiwanese food.
1: Oh, cool.
3: Yeah.
4: All right. Well, thank you to all three of you for joining us here today. And thank you so much for answering our questions about being an international student here at OC.
5: After the interview with Smiley, Subin, and Chloe, I think it's good to appreciate that all three of those girls are fully immersed in our community. I know Smiley is the vice president of the sophomore class, and she's also a part of Model UN. And all three girls are just like so great.
6: I think it's really cool that at Oakland Catholic, we have these opportunities for international students to come. Earlier this year in September, we had a girl whose mom was actually being a professor at Pitt. She was from Italy for a couple of weeks. So her name was Beatrice, and she came and shadowed a different person in the senior class every day. So that was really fun because she actually shadowed someone a couple of days that had the same lunch as me. So we got to talk about like all kinds of differences between cultures in Italy and America. So it's cool that here at Oakland Catholic that we get lots of experiences to hear about different cultures and bridge the gap.
7: I would just like to say that I greatly appreciate the perspective that a lot of our international students bring to clubs like Model UN. And I also appreciate the hard work that they put into it because we think sometimes it's so challenging for us to write a position paper or study the foreign policy of the country we're representing. But I mean, they really take it to the next level and they make our learning environment so much more enriching.
6: Excellent point, Gabby. So actually, that kind of leads us into our next segment on Duolingo. So like we've said at OC, we have several students who come from all across the globe to study and experience life in America and learn English. But little do some know, millions of people across the world are trying to learn English with an app called Duolingo. It was developed right here in Pittsburgh. And our own Zoya Demanshev sat down with Myra Audie, a community team member at Duolingo.
8: Hi, everyone. Yeah, I did have the chance to sit down with Myra at the Duolingo headquarters here in Pittsburgh. She gave me insights into the company's past and present and their ultimate goal, which is to make education accessible and affordable to everyone. She discusses how people across the world are connecting and meeting online by sharing a common interest, like in a language. It really was a fantastic interview.
9: Duolingo is the world's largest language learning platform. It's a gamified way to learn languages. We have over 50 language courses, including French, Spanish, Italian, German, all the kind of major languages that you would have language classes for in school. The company started at CMU a couple of years ago. I think we're about 4 years old now, and we're incubated in Carnegie Mellon's School of Computer Science. Then it kind of spun out and became independent, and we got more investors. And now we have millions of people who are learning languages for free on Duolingo every day. So that's kind of the basic idea, is to provide free language education to the world. I actually came from not the software computer programming side, but from the language angle. And my history is in German literature and environmental studies. So that's what I was studying in college. I got my bachelor's of arts and bachelor's of science in those fields. So then Duolingo was kind of, it was related to, you know, the field that I had studied, German literature. I had grown up in Germany and my mom was German. So when they had a position open for a language expert, that was, you know, an exciting way to kind of make a difference, work on something important that was kind of tackling a global problem So it appealed to, you know, my sense of idealism, and then it also was related to, you know, my passion in language and literature was always something that I really liked. So I never, even though I never saw myself in the tech industry, it kind of fell into my lap, and it was a lucky coincidence that, you know, I ended up getting the job.
10: Do you believe that your company is helping unify people globally, specifically in the digital age?
9: I think so, yeah. I think that there are a lot of different things that happen whenever you get a community of this size online, and some things maybe count as like fragmenting communities, mm-hmm. because you do then also get different forums for different languages, and then maybe you have your Portuguese speakers and they're kind of separate from your English speakers. But I think there is actually a lot of crossover that happens in our communities on Duolingo and the forums. And I think that they do share a lot of information. Then within the incubator, within our volunteer community, they actually have a really strong community, and they're kind of talking in their chat rooms like 24 hours a day, and they're always, you know, sharing music with each other and these kind of inspiring stories. And that's another thing that keeps us going, but also kind of has a big impact on the Duolingo community, is when people share their stories about how either learning a new language has changed their life, or how contributing to Duolingo has helped them meet and make all these friends, or given them purpose. So I think in that sense, yes, we probably have played a role in kind of creating a new place where people can come together and find people that they connect with, especially if, you know, you are really into languages and you're a polyglot or a linguist and there's nobody in your direct vicinity who's into it, then this is a great place to kind of find, you know, your tribe and like-minded people.
10: So are there any partnerships that Duolingo has, either nationally or globally?
9: Yeah, we are just starting to get into partnerships. One that's kind of exciting in Latin America is with Uber. I don't know if you're familiar with the Duolingo Test Center, which is kind of a separate standalone app. And it's a way to verify your English proficiency, and we'll have it for other languages at some point too. But basically, it's something that you can use after you've been on Duolingo or you've learned your language with whatever method. You might want to be able to tell your employer or a school, if you're applying to a school, put something on your resume to kind of certify that, you know, you're proficient or well advanced or fluent in a certain language. And so for these Uber drivers in Spanish-speaking countries, it was actually really important to be able to say to their customers, look, I speak English. And if their customers, you know, want an English-speaking driver because they speak English or because they want to practice their English, then that's, you know, kind of an extra incentive to hire that person or to go with that person for that ride.
10: And lastly, where do you see the company in 5 years, 10 years down the road?
9: I hope we're still around in that time, of course. These things are always hard to predict because the nature of these companies is you never know what will happen or what the future holds. But I do think that we'll be around, and I think that we'll grow, and I think that we'll be expanding into other fields. Just crack this problem of unequal access to education, and it seems like, yeah, we're just globally on the cusp of this breakthrough of people, you know, even very poor people having access to technology now. And that's going to be a huge game changer in a lot of ways, but especially in terms of education. If you suddenly don't have to, you know, drive several hours to get to school or pay tuition to get an education, then that just opens up a whole slew of opportunities, you know, for people who wouldn't have had access before.
8: So I was really blown away by my interview. I thought it was really impressive that Duolingo has built itself up to meet their goal way more than they were expecting by making education accessible to people all across the globe. And in itself, learning a new language is just such an incredible thing. And I think it's something everyone should at least try to do at some point in their lives.
5: I know for myself, like, I didn't actually start using Duolingo until the beginning of the school year when I started my French class, and I just needed an extra way to help myself learn. And learning that Duolingo actually wanted to extend knowledge and education to people all over the world, not only through language, but through math and science, is incredible. Being able to use your phone to extend your knowledge is crazy. And for myself, like, getting the Duolingo notification every day is something that you don't think of it as something that would actually affect people all over the world, whether you're using Duolingo somewhere in Guatemala or you're Bill Gates, who's also using Duolingo. I think is a wonderful thing that Duolingo is able to bridge people together.
6: Like Isabel, I also take French, but I also started using Duolingo this year too. And even though this is my fourth year of French at OC, I'm still learning a lot on Duolingo, just with the vocab and different verbs. And, like, obviously a language is just so broad that there's no way where you could possibly learn everything just in a class or even through any kind of instruction. But second to probably being there, this is one of the best things, just because it's fun, it's interactive, you get to meet new goals. So I really like it for that. And I really would like to learn different languages, hopefully, with it too.
11: So tying into what Maura was saying, I think that learning a language is so important. And it's also such a difficult task that Duolingo really captures both their goal and how they achieve their goal. They don't just teach you grammar. They allow you to listen to recordings of native speakers. They repeat sentences, and you can play these sentences as many times as you want. And you can record into your phone the different words, even more challenging words. And this really allows you to gain the different aspects of learning a language, because if you're really in the country, then it's difficult to go from grammar to a real live language setting. It sounds really fast, and you feel, I've been studying this language for so long, why can I not understand this? But with Duolingo, you understand even the more difficult aspects of the language, like how quickly people speak and the different tones if you're studying a language like Chinese. My parents speak Arabic. They're from Egypt. I understand that it's a lot easier if you're immersed, and I think that Duolingo is doing a great job of immersing people who don't have access to an immersion setting on a daily basis.
8: My dad speaks Russian fluently, and I decided to start learning Russian on Duolingo. And currently it's still in beta, but it's a pretty good program. But, like, just the other day, I was watching The Bachelor, right? And there was this woman on it, and she was speaking Russian. She could only speak Russian. And I recognized some words like hello and how are you. It sounded so different. So it's definitely, I agree with you, Marie, like, it's completely a different experience hearing Russian in public or from a native speaker than it would be to learn in a class. And it's way more beneficial to learn on Duolingo because you hear someone who speaks it just like any other person would.
7: Thank you, Zoya, for that excellent interview from Duolingo. Something that we've been talking about lately here at Radio C is how many authors and writers and artists are unable to express their thoughts, not only because of a linguistic barrier, but more commonly through censorship. And today we are going to do a short feature on City of Asylum, which is located in the north side of Pittsburgh, and it is a part of a global network of communities that offers a thriving and uncensored haven for writers, readers, and neighbors. So censorship is something that goes on in many countries abroad, and we are very fortunate in the U.S. to not be affected by censorship greatly, as many other countries are affected, because we're able to exercise our 19th human right, which is the right to freedom of expression. And it says here that this right includes freedom to hold opinions without interference and to seek, receive, and impart information and ideas through any media and regardless of frontiers. So City of Asylum prides itself in bridging arts and community and providing sanctuary to writers under threat of persecution. The organization has provided over 40 writers with the opportunity to continue to write and for their voices to be heard. The organization's U.S. expansion was prompted when the Pittsburgh chapter's founders, Diane Samuels and Henry Reese, were in the audience of one of Salman Rushdie's lectures as a part of his reemergence to public life after being forced into hiding following the publication of his book, The Satanic Verses, which triggered the Supreme Leader of Iran to issue a fatwa, or a death sentence, essentially. So, as explained by City of Asylum, Rushdie was forced into hiding. Because of his fame and his resources, he was able to do this securely, though, as his memoir, Joseph Antoine, reveals. Even his resources were stretched to the limit, but most endangered writers, however, come from circumstances where they have neither fame nor resources. So the organization has hosted, as I said, over 40 writers, and something that's really interesting is the impact that these writers have had on the North Side, and it's something that they weren't necessarily anticipating because this was more supposed to be something for the writers. But if you notice on Samsonia Way in the North Side, you can see the different houses of writers who have been a part of City of Asylum, and they are decorated by each resident. And the way that started was one of their Chinese authors, he started painting on his house within the first month or so of being here because he had never had the opportunity to express himself in public before, so he started writing his poetry on his house, and so the tradition continued. So other visiting authors include Shahir Mandapur, and his novel, Censoring an Iranian Love Story, is what we will be discussing next.
6: Like Gabby said, today we will be discussing the book Censoring an Iranian Love Story and Differences in Censorship and Freedom Around the World. This novel is a work of fiction telling the story of two lovers, but can also be considered a nonfiction study of how an author must write in order to present context that satisfies preferences of governments who do not employ free speech policies we are lucky to have here in the United States. So Gabby, would you like to give our listeners just a brief synopsis?
7: Censoring an Iranian Love Story is not only the story of two young people, Dara and Sarah, who met in a library and they ended up exchanging messages with each other through codes every time they would meet in the library. And that actually has strong roots to, I mean, quite literally thousands of years ago in Iran. The poetry was regarded throughout the world as being very cryptic. So that's a note to early Iranian history. So they met there, and it's later revealed that Dara was imprisoned as he was in film school. So it's simply about their expression. And in addition to that, it shows how the author himself learned to censor himself before having it approved by the government, because each page includes three different types of texts, and it'll show what was published in Iran, what he mentally crossed out himself or what he wanted to include originally, and then the parts that the Iranian government did cut out themselves.
6: I think that's a good way to start it off, Gabby. The group here today, we all read a short excerpt from the book, and it was really interesting to see how it would go from telling this story, and then you'd almost get like the author's interjections, I would say, like about how things are done in Iran and just how he would have to write things that would comply with the government standards exactly. So the one part that I read talked about how they were at a political rally at the beginning, and then the author described that as his fiction and storytelling, and then went in to talk about how he made no reference to certain political parties. He didn't support anyone. And that's just how they have to do it in Iran, because you can't openly have freedom of speech. So I think it was kind of interesting to just seeing aspects of that, and then how they portray love too in these types of societies, because obviously here we have a lot more freedom regarding that, and it's very constricted there.
7: There was even one part that I read about where in Iran, it's illegal for a woman to say, "I love you," to her husband or her spouse. So small things like that even are interesting, how it goes so much farther than this book. I mean, it's one thing to read it, I think, and it's just another thing to think about how this plays out in daily life.
6: I agree. I think sometimes connecting this global world, how many other countries don't have this freedom of speech that we happen to have. So this is a universal principle. So it's something that we should have. It's a natural right, but the fact that it's abused in some places really sets the tone on how lucky we are, honestly, and that it's not just Iran. There's many other countries, specifically Middle Eastern countries, who have these issues that they have to confront.
8: The censorship is pretty insane, and the fact that the author, while writing the novel, knew what was going to be cut is just like says a lot about the culture there and like how much they're actually like allowed to get away with. And then a lot of the stuff that the government actually ended up cutting is relating to females and like what a female is saying or wearing, which like also says a lot that males have more rights and privileges than females. So we're really lucky that we like go to an all-girls school and we live in a country where even though men and women aren't completely equal, we've made a lot more progress than some countries have.
7: And Katie, like you said, so many of these things that are censored are relating to women. And as I was doing a little bit of background research, I found this image, and it's from one of the 513 films, foreign films, that Iran has banned or censored in some way. And I think that most of us would look at this first image of a man and woman sitting in a restaurant and we probably wouldn't think much of it, but it had to be censored because they were sitting too close, for example. So, I mean, this is something that truly transcends into different types of media. But something I want to throw out to the rest of the group is, what do you think prompts censorship? Do you think it's a fear-based policy?
6: I absolutely believe it's a fear-based policy, just because we even have banned books in America just because of their explicit content and parents are fearing that this is going to corrupt their children or corrupt society. So I think the Iranian government is just trying to do the same thing. It's just that they're taking matters to the extreme.
8: I believe it is a fear-based idea, but also it must be a control thing to show who's in charge, to show that men are in charge and to show that the government's in charge. And I think it's heartbreaking that people can't express themselves in a way that we're used to doing every day. We're minors, we're women, and we're able to sit here on Youth Express and express ourselves. And it's just a heartbreaking idea to think that women somewhere else just can't do that.
11: Yeah, I completely agree with how it is something that is control-based, and that it is heartbreaking, like Zoya said, that women can't have the authority that men have in countries like these. And not even for women, but just for writers in general, that they can't even express what they want to say or write. It's just very like hard for people to understand. And I think we as Oakland Catholic students, as we are encouraged to express ourselves and through writing and just in general, is something that we take for granted sometimes. And I think that through stories like these, we can really express what it is to really be a woman or a young lady as a minor, like Zoya said, and being able to talk about things that a lot of people aren't even allowed to even talk about in other countries.
8: And like, even though there is so much censorship in Iran, it's kind of refreshing to see that the author of like censoring an Iranian love story could publish some of his work, even if it wasn't what he originally intended or wanted. He did get his message out and across, but I'm sure that while writing it and even like after getting it published, he lives in some sort of fear for what the government might do or how they might retaliate against him.
7: And luckily, that's what organizations like City of Asylum are there for, to protect the rights of those authors and give them resources for publishing, like you said. Think about it. We probably wouldn't know the extent of so many censorship issues if it wasn't for books like this, and it never could have been published had you not published it in the U.S. or possibly in some parts of Europe. But it also, it's an issue that ends up going into journalism, for example. Journalism is a dying art and a dying field in countries like Ethiopia, for example. So it's not necessarily, I guess, a Middle Eastern issue, or it's not an issue that has its roots in Islam. Sometimes a misperception that can easily be perceived.
11: Mandanipur's Censoring an Iranian Love Story is truly an insightful and eye-opening read, and its unique style makes the novel engaging and intriguing. Next up, we will be discussing Oakland Catholic's trip to China this summer, as well as education, language, and traditions in China.

0: This upcoming summer, 15 Oakland Catholic students will travel to China with Mrs. Goodman. As a native Chinese speaker, Mrs. Goodman initiated the Chinese program at Oakland Catholic in 2007 and continues to teach all levels of Chinese. Today, I conducted an interview with her to discuss education, language, and culture in China and Taiwan. Taiwanese schools have adopted the British education system, says Mrs. Goodman. Merit scholarships are available to students who score highly on the national placement exam, but the selection process is quite competitive. Students must take a national entrance exam, and the scores on this test determine which schools a student can choose from. In addition, the textbooks utilized are largely the same across all public schools. Thus, the curriculum is much more standardized than that of the United States. Students can choose between college preparatory and vocational schools. Vocational schools, or schools that train students for specific occupations, are in fact quite common in Taiwan. Mrs. Goodman added that extracurricular activities are not as prevalent in Taiwan as in the United States. Although English is an integral part of every student's schedule, some students are only able to read and write in English. Fluency in English is heavily stressed in Taiwan and China, and proficiency in these two languages is becoming increasingly important due to China's connection with the United States. Mrs. Goodman states that knowledge of Chinese culture and history is critical for students in the United States. The Chinese New Year is coming up on February 8th, and the holiday brings many special traditions. First, many Chinese families clean their homes. The different regions of China have different traditions, says Mrs. Goodman. Dumplings and fish are staples, and various sweets, including sugar-coated peanuts, are also popular. Tangerines, symbolizing good luck, are consumed on New Year's Day. As in the United States and elsewhere around the globe, Chinese families stay up late on New Year's Eve. Praying ceremonies take place on the day of the New Year, and some families have shrines in their homes. Families play games together, visit friends, and enjoy a long break from work and school. Children receive red envelopes filled with money as well. With the goal of gaining global competence and a wider understanding, Oakland Catholic students are sure to have an exciting and educational trip to China this summer.
1: Oakland Catholic offers students a variety of opportunities to become better global citizens, including participation in the Global Competence Initiative, Model United Nations, the Environmental Club, who focuses strongly on climate change, through foreign language clubs, and through mission trips, just to name a few.
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6: Where we are and where we are going.
7: More high school students are being directed to a higher education path than ever before. As a result, many young adults are steered into college when they may be better suited for apprenticeships, technical certifications, or other career paths. I spoke with Bill McCullough, a master plumber of Southside Plumbing and Heating and a professor at the Community College of Allegheny County, about his life working with white-collar and blue-collar degrees and the discrimination he has faced in his 30 years as a plumber.
8: So I went to CCAC right out of the military, enrolled in a two-year program to get my associate's degree in horticulture. Just had that eye-opening epiphany that, you know what, I'm making just as much money as a first-year plumbing apprentice as I would being 3 years, 4 years into the horticultural racket. I mean, we're not your stereotypical butt-crack plumber. There's a whole different realm outside of things that are being pushed. I think there is an emphasis on white-collar success, and I think there's very little emphasis on blue-collar accolade.
7: Incoming freshman at the University of Pittsburgh, Jackie Sharp, discusses the pressure that today's high school students experience when choosing what to do after graduation. She questions whether her peers actually become more valuable to the workforce after graduating from college.
9: College is the number one thing that is pushed on high school students, regardless of the actual value in a college degree. Unfortunately, our society does not push trade schools. It does not push going straight into the workforce. It does not push any alternative other than college.
7: According to the Chicago Tribune, students in our country have amassed $1 trillion in debt while trying to pay for college education. Bill McCullough sees that his students at CCAC and coworkers in the plumbing industry are significantly less in debt than an average college graduate, while making the same amount of money, if not more.
8: Knowing the burden and the stigma of financial aid looming over your head on a daily basis, it's bad enough we have overhead. How are we supposed to pay these exorbitant fees if we don't have a profession to provide us with the income to do so? We got young guys that work at the shop that I can assure you make the same amount, if not more, than a four-year graduate with a bachelor's degree in computer science. I've been plumbing for almost 30 years. I've worked my way to a point in my life where I can oversee it, manage it, and actually teach evening courses at the Community College of Allegheny County.
7: High school students have reached a crossroads in education where they have the choice to choose a degree while taking on crippling debt or to choose an alternative stigmatizing path. This can be a daunting decision. While the correct path varies for every individual, to trap oneself within unmanageable debt is not a sustainable way to pursue higher education. Obtaining a technical degree and entering the workforce can provide a steady income and can potentially save the average student from school debt. As such, parents and schools should be accepting and provide a supportive environment for students choosing paths alternative to college.
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10: My name is Chi. I'm a senior at Brashear High School. Last week, May 9th, over at Oliver Citywide Academy, Brashear had their annual Unified Track and Field. As a student and as a captain of the team, I really want to thank a lot of people who came out to support us last week. I want to thank Tad for being out there, Superintendent Anthony Hamlet, Mr. Haywood, Angie Sharon, David Maystein. I actually know his daughter because she teaches at Brashear. I also truly want to thank Miss McCarthy, Mr. Geller. He's part of the newspaper. Ms. Benson, since she wasn't out there, but I want to thank her for her support. Coach Rico. And I also want to thank everybody who could be out there. Thank you for your support. And I also want to thank one more person is Miss Kessich and Jesse Baker, who is coach. Not at the Unified Track team, but he coaches somewhere else. But he's coming with us to Unified Track over at Shippingsburg. And I also want to thank a girlfriend of mine, Mike Bavinu. Mike, I knew you for 4 years, and I want to thank you for being out there. And I also want to thank people who came to watch. Thank you very much for your support. And I hope track continues on.
11: Well, we have three students with us for this first segment. Two are with us now, and we'll add another shortly. And let's begin by having each who are here with us, please just introduce yourself and maybe the grade you're in, and if you have any shout-outs or acknowledgments you'd like to give, this is the perfect time to do it. And why don't we start with you, Hannah?
12: Hi. I'm Hannah Russell. I'm a senior from Pittsburgh Science and Technology Academy. My shout-out is to Assemble. They're a great organization. I participate in their Hack the Future program, and it's actually in a creative writing class we did there that I wrote my piece that I submitted.
11: That is fantastic, and Nina is a good friend, and the work that happens at Assemble, you just made her day by mentioning that. What neighborhood do you live in?
12: I live in Bloomfield, and I'm actually right by a children's hospital, so I'm very close.
11: Yeah, I was going to say you're able to go to Assemble pretty easily.
12: I walk.
11: Yeah, that's fantastic. And let's meet Lachey, who is on your right.
13: Hello, my name is Lachey. I go to Nazareth Prep, and I'm a senior, and I would like to give a shout-out to my mom. She drove me here this morning. So.
11: Excellent. I hope she's out there and can hear us. You're both seniors. How's the year going so far? It just got started. Oh, you two figured out you had a connection when you sat down. Can you share about that? I didn't want to butt in. I figured I would wait until we were on the air, but you've never met, but you somehow know each other.
12: Some of my friends from high school knew Lachey in middle school, correct?
13: Yeah.
12: And so we've heard about each other plenty, but we've never actually met each other, and we didn't.
13: Yeah. Like, my friends tell me,
14: about her all the time.
15: That's something.
14: But, like, I've never met her. And, like, I wasn't sure if that was the person. I was like, is that the Hannah from Slide Deck?
16: Yeah, we both squinted as you walked in. Like, is that?
14: I'm not sure, but, like, but, yeah, it's her. So that's really cool.
15: See, people make the assumption, all you writers must know one another, all you Ralph Munn people. But, no, of course you don't. Jamie's here. Just slip on some headphones. Jamie, we're just doing introductions, so you're perfectly on time. Could you tell us your full name, where you go to school, any shout-outs? So we're sort of just getting to know one another.
17: Okay. My name is Jamie Ziegler. I go to Auderdice High School. And I just give a shout-out to one of my teachers who, like, told me about this whole thing.
15: Excellent. Who's that?
17: Her name is Jacqueline LaCashman.
15: Fantastic. And what year are you in?
17: I'm in 10th grade.
15: So we were talking a little bit about your senior years. These are both seniors. Are you thinking about next year already? Or I know senior year can be one where you're already looking far, far ahead in terms of post-secondary or going to work, going to college. Have you any thoughts about that yet?
12: I've been applying to colleges already. I've gotten a couple of, like, acceptances and stuff, so I'm already, like, considering what college I want to go to, because those are my, like, plans after high school.
15: Do you know what you'd like to study?
12: I'm stuck between two very different topics, which is either biology or creative writing, which are very conflicting, but I'm hoping to figure that out in my first, like, 2 years of general study.
15: I was like that, too, and not that you're asking for advice, but there's lots of twists and turns in life where you can do just about anything you want.
12: Mm-hmm.
15: But I can remember having that kind of decision, too. What about you, Lachey?
14: Virtually the same thing. I've been looking at colleges, and I've applied to a couple. And, yeah, the plan is to go to college. And just like she said, it's really funny because I'm stuck between two different things. I want to go into bioengineering or, something, in the arts. But I don't know. I'm hoping that, by the end of this year, I'll figure it out.
15: I think it's quite okay.
14: Yeah.
15: Not to know. For me, for me, it was chemical engineering and English, like 50-50, and I had no idea which I wanted to do. And you can end up doing a variety of things. It's not irreversible either. Now, you're a little younger, Jamie, but are you in that? Are you thinking about that stuff yet?
17: Yeah, I think I definitely want to go to college.
15: Do you know what for, maybe?
17: It'll probably be something either acting or writing related.
15: Excellent. Now, before you each share some of what you wrote, and thank you for sharing. You sent me some of your writing. Jamie, did you? I was trying to remember. Somebody sent me some writing. Must have been from our other group. Let's talk about poetry. Why poetry in terms of our own society and culture and your own life? What is it about poetry that moves you to create it? And any of you can jump in.
12: I think for me, a lot of the times when I write poetry, I usually go for, like, a more, like, just free form. Like, whatever the rhythm or pattern ends up being, I just kind of go with it. I don't really plan ahead. I like poetry because it's, like, you can either make it as long or as short as you want, so it gives me a lot of freedom to express whatever I'm feeling at the moment. A lot of times I'll write poetry when I need help processing something because I find it very helpful to write things, and I like doing it in, like, an artistic manner because then I can use more, like, creative language, which I feel like helps me.
15: Do you have anything you'd like to add, Lachey or Jamie?
14: Yeah, it's very similar in that when you're writing, a story or something, there has to be some sort of structure to it. And in some sense, that limits the freedom you have. But with poetry, I think that, there doesn't necessarily have to be, any structure to it. You kind of can and just write from your heart, really. So, yeah, I think it helps me get my emotions out.
15: What do you think, Jamie?
17: Yeah, I think I agree with what they were both saying. Like, it's kind of easier to go with the flow and create your own structure and, like, just kind of say what you want to say.
15: I know it takes a lot of courage to share what you've written, and I'm sure you don't, I would imagine you don't share all of it. When entering a contest like this, is it hard to let go of what you've written, either knowing that other people, potentially quite a lot of other people, are going to take it in, or is that a good thing? I'm curious how that issue might come up, because I always think of writing as pretty personal, especially when it's poetry.
14: I think I don't necessarily have a big problem sharing, because I read a lot of poetry as well, and a lot of stories, books and stuff. So, and I found that, like, you know, if other people didn't at one point decide to share their work, then I would never, you know, get the opportunity to read it. So in some sense, it's like, help. I hope that my writing helps someone out there someday. So I guess that's the perspective I'm coming from.
15: That's a really great perspective. So you know that giving is important. If you are going to take in work of other people, it's important for you to be able to put forth your own work too. What about you, Jamie? Any thoughts about that?
17: Like, for me, this is one of the first pieces I actually shared with anyone. And it's like, I was, like, trying to, like, ask people, like, I was trying to ask people if it was good or not and, like, should I submit it? And some people were like, maybe you should work on it more. Others were like, yeah, this is really good. So I just kind of went for it. But I think, like, after this, I'll probably, like, share more work in the future.
15: I'm glad to hear you say that. I am also glad you each have some work to share. We did not rehearse this. Would any of you, one of you, like to go first? Is one of you eager to do that?
12: I have my piece pulled up. I can go first. It's actually the poem that I submitted to the contest and everything. Do you want me to just read it?
15: Absolutely. And feel free to set it up if you need to. I'll remind people that you're Hannah Russell. And go right ahead.
12: All right. The title is LaCroix, Extra Sad. If I were to be a drink, it would be LaCroix. LaCroix, Extra Sad. Watering down and covering up every flavor of myself with the sting of fake facades and made-up smiles. Every story carbonated with normality to keep away from attention. I've been soda pop, bold and honest, but slowly it faded for the fear of rotting people's hearts like teeth with the oppressive punch of my emotions. I'm healthier for them now, better for their hearts, worse for mine.
15: Beautiful. When did you write that?
12: I wrote that probably, I think it was sometime earlier this year, which was definitely a bit of a rougher time in my life. I would say a lot of this is like more past feelings that I've like been able to work through. But yeah, it was probably like early in the year when I was going through a bit of a hard time.
15: Thank you for sharing that. It's now either Jamie or Lachey. Jamie, you want to go?
17: Sure.
15: Okay.
17: Okay, my poem was called Sugar Pop. I've lost my mind, I think to myself, as excruciating popping noises continue to fill the rooms with despair. The thickening air challenges the thin walls of the school, of this building. It wouldn't be the first battle it's faced. The popping gets louder, closer. I look around at the faces surrounding me, the look of genuine fear, the anxiety seeping off of these lucid bodies, spreading in between the floorboards, evaporating into the air, the same air we breathe. It soaks into the lights that then radiate onto our depleted bodies, the bodies that are beaten, privileged, oppressed. We are all now the same. I can taste my sweet, sweet tears as the popping edges towards the door, the one thing shielding us from the inevitable. Pop, pop, pop, it goes silent. The floorboards creak. They creak so slowly I start to question if it's actually happening. Bam, the door flies open. Tears stream down my face, comforting me with the warmth I've always longed for. The feeling of safety. The waves conceal me, covering me like a large blanket. They come crashing. What was once salty is now sweet. What happened to the popping noises? I open my eyes full of curiosity, ready for my turn. I scan the room, and that's when I saw them. The bodies, so many bodies, no longer leaking anxiety, no longer feeling death. For that's what they've become. I then look up, right in front of me, and there it is, the red balloon. It goes up to the dead center of my forehead. I close my eyes for a final time, and that's when I realize it's impossible to lose your mind when it never truly belonged.
15: Wow. When did you write that?
17: I wrote it a little like earlier in the year when there were more school shootings on the rise and stuff.
15: I immediately thought of the shootings on the north side and the East Allegheny neighborhood on the north side at the house party Easter weekend. And I really liked the imagery. And if I'm not mistaken, you sort of combined both dreams and imagination with reality, which is, there's a long tradition for doing that. That was really, really well done.
17: Thank you.
15: And Lachey, you've got one to share as well.
13: This is called Brown Mother. I wrote it for my mom. My mother, brown and round, hair gray and short, whose back was broken for mine and dark knees wobble. Under the star-filled sky, black and blue with tomorrow's blueprint, your tears wash my feet and laughter treats my ear long for. Seldom do your teeth burst out of your mouth, head thrown back and joy remedy your eyes. Is it I, brown and square with hair dark and long, whose back stands because yours was broken and knees cracked, for mine to bear the world on my shoulders? The root? My mother, vanquished with pain, pain wrapped with guilt, a perfect gift, with a bow of nightly tears, my feet clean and strong with gratitude. I hear the sulks of your heart when the sun goes to sleep, the worry of your voice when I hurt. I see the agony of your face. Your face hides as the days dance along. My mother, dear and lovely, though I learned to fly with shriveled wings, stitched on me from your fractured ones, gentle and loved, one day I'll sprout and flourish. I'll clean your tears with mine. I'll mend your broken heart with stitches of gold. I'll fix your wings so hope becomes your name and joy your duly anthem.
15: Amazing. When did you share that with your mother?
13: I haven't.
15: So she's hearing it for the first time today, most likely.
13: Probably. She listens to this.
15: I hope she does. That was beautiful. Was there an instant that prompted you to write that?
13: I think not really. My mom is just one of my closest friends. You know, I love her so much. So I figured if I was going to write a poem, I should dedicate it to her.
15: Wow.
13: Yeah.
15: And that was Lachey. It's Dainey?
13: Dainey.
15: Dainey?
13: Yeah.
15: Lachey, thank you. We have a couple more minutes. Is there anything any of you would like to say or add? I'm going to ask you one more question, too, but is there anything I didn't give you room to talk about that you wanted to say?
13: Can I shout out one person?
15: Of course.
13: This is for Miss Smallwood. If you're listening, you know, shout out to you.
15: Would her first name begin with the letter D?
13: Miss Deborah Smollett.
15: Yes, I know Deborah, and she's one. We're one big village. Deborah is a great human being. Anybody else want to add anything?
16: I'll also like to shout out a specific person from Assemble. Evelyn, one of my teaching artists. She's helped me through like a lot. She helped me write this, and I think she helped me become more of like a confident person and like more confident in who I was. So shout out to her. She's awesome, and I'm really glad she was one of my teaching artists.
15: Excellent. Jamie?
17: I guess I'll just like give a shout out to I'll give a shout out to like just like everyone in my family who was like supportive in this.
15: Beautiful. Here's my last question, just for fun. I'm going to give you a magic wand. One, two, three. and you get to change one thing in the world. Could be big, could be small, simple, and it's a spot decision, so it's not like you're going to have to stick with it forever or overthink it. But if you could change one thing, anything, any ideas what that would be?
16: Jumping a hard question on us there. Yeah, gotta think about this one.
15: It's tough.
13: I'll go with something very unoriginal. I'll solve world hunger if I could.
15: It's not unoriginal at all. In fact, I thought of about five, and that was not one of the ones I would have thought of, and I should have, actually. Anybody else?
16: I'm slightly cheating because I can't pick between two, but
15: you can take
16: I would
15: two.
16: Either probably, this sounds very vague, but like fix some of the economical issues of the entire world, just like everywhere, not just like America, just everywhere, so like everyone has more stability. Or I would solve climate issues, like climate change problems, animal and plant extinctions, and that kind of thing.
15: Excellent. And Jamie, do you?
17: Yeah. I think I would just like change the way everyone views each other and judges each other. Like we can all see each other as equals and like help build connections.
15: Those are all three, four great answers. See, what happened was Hannah first used her wand to get two options.
16: There was no rules, guys. I said, give me more.
15: That's the idea. There aren't any. Thank you, all of you, for being here today. It's just really tremendous to have you here, and I hope you'll come back sometime too. Thanks.
18: Our first player is 9 years old. He is in third grade. He lives in Brookline and is a student at St. John Bosco School, and his name is Horacio.

0: How beautifully done, especially for a debut radio performance. And those were great songs. How long have you been playing the guitar? How old were you when you started taking lessons?
1: I think I was 7.
0: Seven, so it's been about 2 years or so. Your guitar is really pretty. I like the design on it. Did you pick that out yourself, or tell me about your guitar?
1: I got it for Christmas.
0: Do you like it?
1: Yes.
0: It's very nice. Would you like to say hello to anybody who might be listening, any family members who might have the radio on, or maybe even be outside listening in the theater? Who's here with you today?
1: My mom and my brother.
0: What's your brother's name?
1: Domingo.
0: What do you like about playing the guitar?
1: I just like the sound.
0: Do you ever experiment to try to make your own sounds and just see what it can do?
1: Not really.
0: You mostly follow the music and try to learn?
1: Yes.
0: That's nice. Can you tell me what else you like doing for fun? Are there things you like to do outside or when you're home inside?
1: I like to do soccer.
0: Excellent. Well, it's very nice to talk to you. You did a really good job. I especially liked hearing Michael row the boat ashore, but all of your songs were terrific. Next up, we have Antoinette, who is

0: I like that song a lot. It's kind of makes me smile when you play it, Antoinette. And I like that note at the end. I also like the way that you approach those songs. Those are challenging songs to play, aren't they?
1: Yeah, it was really hard.
0: You sounded very good. Tell me a little bit about yourself. What do you like to do? And, you know, what some of your interests are.
1: I love to play basketball and to just play with my friends and family and just having fun. And I like to go to my Pappy's prayer meetings on Thursdays after I go to my piano lessons because his house is right down the street. So I just go there sometimes with my dad.
0: Does he have a hoop that you can shoot in?
1: Well, I have a hoop at my house that I usually shoot at a lot.
0: How are you? Can you like do a foul shot?
1: Oh, yes.
0: Excellent. Yes. When I, when I was about your age, I would, do you ever like just do foul shot after foul shot after
1: yes.
0: foul shot to see how many you can make in a row?
1: Yeah.
0: What's the most you've made in a row, do you know?
1: It might have been about 10.
0: Real? That's amazing. I usually could get to about 3 and then 3. I'd miss or so. Now, tell me about piano. When did you, you're 9 now. How old were you when you started playing? Has it been a while?
1: Yes, I was probably about 6.
0: Good for you. You've stuck with it.
1: Yeah.
0: What do you like about playing?
1: I like it because it's like, it has a really good sound and it's a good instrument to sing with.
0: So you can, do you sing? I'm not going to ask you to do it now unless you want to, but you can actually sing and play at the same time?
1: Yes, I do it at my dad's church a lot, and for Christmas they want me to do another song to sing and play with also.
0: Wow, that's something I never was able to be that coordinated enough to do. Have you thought about what you might like to be when you get older?
1: Maybe a teacher or a doctor.

0: dentist or something like that.
1: You must like helping people.
0: Yes.
1: A lot. Do you want to say hello to anybody, like the people who brought you here today or any friends who might be listening?
0: My nanny and my brother and sisters. My brothers Frankie and Massimo and my sister Josephina and my mom and dad.
1: Great. Thank you for being here. You did a great job.
0: Thank you.
1: Now, next we're going to talk to these if we could pass the microphone to John real quickly. We're going to talk with John Ott. These students are all with Seton Center School of Music. And John, you've got a concert coming up, or a recital, I should say, Sunday, December 16th, right?
2: Yes.
1: Oh, hang on. Let me get your mic on. Go ahead.
2: Yes, we do have a recital coming up December 16th.
1: And that's going to be at Seton Center, which is on Pioneer Avenue in Brookline, and you can find out about that at SetonCenter.com. And you've got some music classes coming up where students can sample different instruments, and you can contact Seton to learn more about how to do that. You've got to really be thrilled at how these kids have been evolving, huh?
2: Oh, yes. I'm really proud of them.
1: Now, tell me about these next two that we're going to hear from. They've been here before, I know.
2: Oh, yeah. They've been here a few times, Ethan and Evan. And they've been studying with me for a long time. I think Evan was since kindergarten. And he's in high school now.
1: Wow.
2: And then Ethan. When did you start, Ethan?
3: 8 years ago. I think like 8 years ago.
2: About 8 years ago. And you're how old are you? I lose track.
3: 16.
2: So back when he was eight, he's come a long way.
1: Well, let's meet each of them. We'll pass the microphone over to them and get a chance for them to say hello. So Ethan, right? And
3: yeah.
1: And you are at Keystone Oaks High School.
3: Yeah.
1: And are you playing in an orchestra too?
3: No.
1: No. How, and we just mentioned how long you've been playing. What do you like about playing the violin?
3: It's just like satisfying to like work on a song for a while and then like get good at it. Like it's a good sense of achievement.
1: Yeah, that's a really great way of putting it. You really have to work to kind of get it down and to be able to feel relaxed playing it. Are you, would you like to acknowledge anybody? Is there anybody here that brought you today or that you would like to say hello to?
3: Yeah, well, my mom brought me. I don't think I have anyone else listening there.
1: Okay. Well, great. I'm going to have you pass the microphone over to Evan, and we'll say hello to him. Hello, Evan.
4: Hi.
1: And you're how old?
4: 15 years old, almost 16.
1: And you're at PA Cyber?
4: Yes.
1: And when's your birthday?
4: January 1st, 2003.
1: Oh, New Year's Day. Wow. My birthday's in December. That's why I asked you. I'm just about to change to a new age, too. When did you start? How old were you when you started to play the violin?
4: 5 years old.
1: Wow, so you've been studying for a long time, too. Is there anybody you would like to say hello to?
4: No.
1: Okay, well, thank you. You're gonna both going to play a song for the holidays. I think people will recognize it when they hear it. You can just pass your microphone over to Chad. And John is going to also join on fiddle, so we'll have three fiddles all together with Ethan and Evan and John and Jesus, Joy of Man's Desire, and here we go.

0: Well, Don, you have Ethan and Evan, along with John from Seton Center School of Music. And again, their upcoming recital is December 16th, 3 o'clock at Seton Center. And you can learn more about their work at setoncenter.com. Well, there is a project that we're going to talk about now that Steve Latterman, actually Spencer Latterman, is responsible for. Their family is here, Steve and Leslie, and kids Spencer and Shelby, and also Rachman Nachman, who we'll speak with in just a minute, who is from Uganda. I want to start with you, Spencer. Can you just tell us a little bit about the project? Well, first of all, how old are you? Where do you go to school?
1: I am 13 years old, and I go to Shadyside Academy. And when I turned 13, I had my bar mitzvah, and what goes along with having a bar mitzvah is you're supposed to do some form of a good deed project, and we want ours to really make a lasting impression, and we want to work with kids that really needy kids, and that's when we found out that there were 1.5 million orphans in Uganda, and we really wanted to help those people out.
0: Well, that's terrific. How did you learn about this? How did it come to your attention?
1: We wanted to work with kids the whole time, and we wanted to specifically work with African orphans, really, because we thought that they would be the most in need of anyone. And one thing led to another, and we just kind of found Uganda.
0: Now, your sister Shelby is here, too. Hey, Shelby.
2: Hi.
0: How old are you?
2: I'm 16.
0: And the two of you work together. I know this was primarily Spencer's project. How did you help, or can you both sort of describe what you did, what the steps were to getting this done?
2: Well, once we found this Jewish community in Uganda, we decided that it would be a really good place to benefit with our organization, which we named Spencer's Goat Project. And we were sort of just researching the different problems in this community and in Uganda. Like Spencer said, we found that there are 1.5 million orphans whose parents have died from AIDS, malaria, many other diseases. And something that you can give to orphans is a goat, because a goat is kind of like a little miniature business for each orphan. And we would raise money. Each goat cost $40, and we ended up raising almost $25,000 to provide goats for the orphans in Uganda.
0: Wow. So you were able to provide like 6,000 plus goats based on that amount of money. Spencer, why does a goat matter? What happens with a goat once it gets in the hands of somebody in Uganda?
1: So when we give them the fertile goat, they are trained to keep the goat, and they are not allowed to sell them right away, and they have to keep them. And when they give birth twice a year, and normally to two goats, and with one of those goats, they can go to school for a whole year, and they can keep multiplying and multiplying their little goat farm and make a large business out of it, and it can really change their lives.
0: That's amazing. How did you learn about this whole aspect of supporting goats, or of providing goats?
1: There was another family that went to the tribe in Uganda that we went to. They went the year before us, and they gave 100 or they gave 50 goats, and our original goal was to double that and give 100, and we surpassed that within a day.
0: And you actually went over there to see what conditions are like?
1: Yes.
0: Tell me what you saw, what your impressions are.
1: Well, these kids are really living in terrible conditions. They don't really have a real place to live. They have no family. These orphans normally just live with some host family, if even that. And they have no money. It's very tough living for them.
2: There's a limited access to school and medicine. And with a goat, as you sort of raise your goat farm, you can sell your goats. If you have a milk goat, you can, you know, use that. You can sell milk. You can use milk for nutrients. And you can make the money you need for education and for medicines that are necessary to these children.
0: Very interesting. It sounds like you've developed a longer-term relationship, too. Tell me about the gentleman here. We're going to meet him in a minute. But, Spencer, can you introduce him and sort of explain how he fits into the picture?
1: His name is Rockman Nockman, and I'm hoping that I'm saying that right. Okay. He is a member of the Abiudaya, which is the tribe that we went to in Uganda, and he is a musician there. He's a singer and songwriter, and he has come back to America to be with us.
0: Well, let me say good morning and welcome. Have you been to the United States before?
3: Oh, no. It's my first time here.
0: Well, welcome. It must really be make you happy to see somebody wanting to help from so far away.
3: It really made me happy from before Spencer came and his family came to Uganda. We started planning the trip before we even met, and I provided them with information that they always wanted to get from me.
0: How did you keep in touch before they came? How did you talk to one another?
3: I'm more of an internet person. I'm always looking at how many views I've got on YouTube, how many friends I have, how many likes do I have. So I stay up in the night and try to come up with the time difference. You know, it's night in Uganda and it's day here. So I would stay up late in the night and Skype with this family.
0: Do you think that there are things in Uganda that would surprise people here in the United States? There's probably very little knowledge. I certainly don't know as much as I should. What are some things, if you were to describe Uganda, that you think some people may be surprised about?
3: There's just a lot. And having come to the U.S. finally, I see that it's really a lot that you can see in Uganda that will surprise you. First of all, the roads are really not good. Most roads are dusty. The animals go into the street.
0: What kinds of animals?
3: Oh, not the dangerous animals.
0: Oh, yeah.
3: The domestic animals, the cows, the goats, and the sheep will move into the street, and you have to control your speed when you're driving. You have to be careful. And our birds, the chicken that we keep, people stay with chicken and goats in their houses, like family. And they go out in the morning to graze and to eat, and they come back in the evening on time. You don't have to look for them.
0: Hmm. Interesting. And
3: and the kids are running after you. There's a word that they use. It's called muzung, which used to be for the white person. And the kids are running after you, singing, how are you, how are you, how are you? They want to be your friend.
0: Did you experience that when you went over?
1: When we went over, we experienced a lot of that. Right away, there are many kids that came up to our car, and if our windows were down because it was very hot there, they would scream "Mzungu, Mzungu," and they're not saying it in like a mean way at all. It's like they think of us as very high up their people, and they just want to be friends with us, and they really want to touch you.
0: Yeah, well, you're a tourist, and you're unique, right, as part of the country as you come over. Well, you've done a tremendous job. Are you going to continue trying to support Uganda and this community?
1: Yes. My sister is going to be coming back at the end of the summer to give more goats.
0: That's great, Shelby. That's fantastic. We're going to close with having a song from Rahman. You're a musician.
3: Oh, yeah.
0: tell me about, you're going to sing today just your voice, I think. And how long have you been professionally performing?
3: I've done music since the first time I stepped on stage was 2007. And I've done this since then. And I started writing songs way in the 90s.
0: Well, great. Well, we'll get you ready to just step up to that microphone and make sure if you keep your headphones on that they reach. I just don't want you to get tangled up. And we'll hear from Rahman Nachman with a song as we close. And I want to thank both of you and congratulate you for the work that you've done, both Spencer and Shelby. Anything else you wanted to mention that I may have missed?
2: Part of the project was building a website, which I worked on with my little brother. It's called SpencersGoProject.com. And it's a really great site, and you can go and you can learn about the Abba Yudaya community and the Goat Project and donate. And I really welcome everyone onto the website to really make a difference. And thank you so much.
0: Thanks. Thank you to both of you. And Spencer, anything else to mention? I think we got it all in, sounds like.
1: I think so.
0: Okay. And let me tell you that the Bel Canto Singers are coming up shortly. We're going to hear from Rahman next. Is there anything you should tell us about this song, its name or meaning?
3: The song is How Wonderful, and it's inspired by one of the Psalms of David, which is 133, How Wonderful When Brothers and Sisters Meet. And it's about peace. How wonderful when two Jews meet, more wonderful when a Muslim joins east, west, down to the south. How wonderful when brethren meet. How wonderful when two Jews meet, more wonderful when a Muslim join east, west, down to the south. How wonderful when the world all meets. Let's put God first at the Almighty, cause in His power we the seek justice. Let's not just speak but practice love, cause it's the only way we got to build this world. In God's presence we are all children. None is more human than others are. When brethren meet there'll be happiness. Let's work hard and spread this love. How wonderful when two Jews meet, more wonderful when a Muslim join east, west, down to the south. How wonderful when the world all meets. Thank you.
0: Thank you very much. Beautifully done. And Spencer, what is your website again, please?
1: SpencersGoatProject.com.
0: Excellent. We'll look for that. And I want to thank you very much, the entire family, the Latterman family, for being here. And also, Rahman, thank you very much. And best wishes for a good visit here.
1: Thank you so much.
4: Nice, Manaya. 12th grade, Anglo, first year. I can't wait because so excited on Christmas break. Ma and my cousin and my granny come visit to my new house on Christmas party, and my nephew and my niece will come visit too.
5: My name is Lamont. I'm 18 years old, and I go to Shinley High School. One of the things that I would like to see change in my school is the amount of violence. There has been a lot of violence in schools, in the whole entire school district, and it's really unnecessary. From a forum that I was at, we talked about where the violence basically develops. And the crazy thing is most of the violence develops from our communities and where everyone comes from. And I believe that we as students have to step up, and as well as adults, to change the amount of violence in our schools. We should start clubs to prevent violence. We should have mediations. And the adults, as parents, you guys need to step up so we don't have to face the challenges that we face in SAD schools. Violence could be very disruptive in class, and it takes away from learning time. We're in school to learn, not to be hit on or to be distracted. Mental violence goes on a lot. Basically, verbal abuse is really prevalent in our schools today. And it's just things that can be avoided. There's no need to call people names. If we have something that we need to talk about, then we should talk about it with, you know, a guidance counselor. We don't have to, you know, hurt other people with our words, because that can stop them from, you know, growing and wanting to do more, even going to college or having a great future. The guidance counselor at my school is really there for me when it comes to college or when it comes to, you know, disagreements or misunderstandings in class. I can go to her and talk to her. She's basically like another friend who happens to be an adult who works at the school. So I'm very comfortable with my guidance counselor, but I've heard from the forum at other schools, their guidance counselors aren't as friendly. They don't really want to be bothered. They are just there to give you some basic advice, and after that, they just push you away and you end up reacting in a way that's really not appropriate. So guidance counselors play a big role when it comes to social atmosphere as well as violence. Kids who don't have, you know, people to look up to, they need positive role models. And as an adult or even as a student, that's what we need to be showing. Because if they don't see a role model, they're going to react the way they see the media, the way they see other people in their neighborhood react. So as a people, we need to basically step up and stop just thinking about ourselves, but also think about other people.
6: My name is Tyler. I attend City Charter High School, and I'm part of Urban Eco Stewards. Based off these two trips that we had so far, I really enjoy Urban Eco Stewards. It's very educational, tells you more about your surroundings and your environment. And I just enjoy nature. I like coming outside. Best part about it is missing school. Yeah, I like being with my friends. I'd say us doing this program would help us, like, would help our environment, I'll help Panther Hollow out. Like, when we came out here before, picking up mustard seed and all that's helping the environment, helping the watershed. I mean, it's a lot of stuff, like, it benefits us eventually.
0: Well, it's a snowy morning, and we have two guests that are going to talk about their accomplishments in the Fairchild Challenge Program. They'll be joining us. One is here in our studios, and the other will join us by telephone, given the weather. We'll first introduce you to Rose Lee from Dorseyville Middle School in Fox Chapel, and then Jillian Sullivan by phone will be here from Shaler Area Middle School. The Fairchild Challenge is a national competition that encourages middle school and high school students to learn more about the environment around them and to do so in a creative way. It's organized locally here by Phipps Conservatory and Botanical Gardens. And we are fortunate to have Rose Lee with us today. How are you, Rose?
7: I'm doing fine.
0: And you, the roads weren't too bad coming
7: in? Yeah.
0: I'm glad you made it. What grade are you in and how old are you?
7: I'm in eighth grade and I'm 13 years old.
0: And tell me a little bit about yourself, what you like to do, what some of your interests are.
7: I like drawing and science and math.
0: And I'm curious about drawing first. Pencils or what do you draw with?
7: Colored pencils and pencils.
0: And what kinds of things do you like to draw?
7: I like drawing realistic artworks, like animals and plants.
0: So do you carry a sketchbook sometimes? Or
7: Sometimes.
0: I'm not very good at art, so I'm always really curious. And then you mentioned science and math. So what, eighth grade, is it earth science? Or what are you doing now?
7: It's like almost everything together. It's astronomy, chemistry. And
0: cool. What are you learning in chemistry now? I'm just curious.
7: We're working on basic parts like the atoms and molecules and compounds.
0: Okay, like Avogadro's number, is that in there yet?
7: Oh, we're not there.
0: Not yet. There with moles and things like that?
7: Not.
0: I studied a lot of chemistry, so do you like chemistry so far?
7: Yeah.
0: Chemistry was my favorite in high school because it was just very, to me it all made sense. Have you had to do biology yet?
7: That's next year.
0: That was one I had a lot of trouble with. So before I forget, any shout outs or hellos to anybody who might be listening now or later when you can hear this in podcast form?
7: My teacher, Mrs. Loeffler, and my friends and family.
0: Great. And it's neat that you were able to do this as part of the Fairchild Challenge. Can you tell me about your project? What was the challenge itself? What were you asked to do?
7: I was asked to draw a realistic plant or flower that lived in around this area.
0: Oh, neat. So not one, you actually had to find something indigenous or that would work well in southwestern Pennsylvania. What did you pick?
7: The Ranunculus bulbosus. It's also called the buttercup flower.
0: And did you find some that you could actually draw? I don't know. Are there any out this time of year?
7: Oh, I just looked it up in the internet.
0: Okay. So. I was going to say that might be hard. So did you draw it based on what you saw online?
7: There were... I picked out three different types of pictures and then just blended them together.
0: Nice. Was there any reason that you picked that one? Did you have other candidates you thought of?
7: I just liked the color and how it really popped up. So, yeah.
0: Nice. So you did this in pencil, probably, I would imagine, with a lot of color. What kind of colors? I mean, I know what the basic colors you'd use with, but I think yellow is one and green. But what other colors did you use? I'm trying to picture it in my head.
7: Almost every color, but mostly yellow for the flower, and the background was mostly green, blue, and purple.
0: That sounds very just really nice. How do you feel about the environment? It's nice that you're able to participate in the challenge. Have you thought much about the current state of things? Or I'd just be curious for your perspective.
7: I'm not sure. I never really thought about it.
0: Well, it's nice that this gives you a chance to think about it in terms of the flowers. I guess I was curious, whether, and I'm not sure in school if you're thinking about things like recycling or ways to make less waste. And are there any things, any tips you would have based on what you've learned?
7: Well, my school also does recycling, and they are trying to also make the environment, make it friendly for the environment.
0: Yeah, it's Dorseyville Middle School is in a nice area. So not every area should be good to the environment, but I mean, it's really pretty out where you are. Are students encouraged to do certain things to try to make less waste at school?
7: Yeah.
0: What are some of the things you do?
7: There's like this mini garden. And we also recycle
0: Do you use compost in the garden maybe? That's where you take like garbage and food waste and you add it to the soil. They may be doing that. They may not.
7: I'm not sure.
0: You probably know. Have you thought about what you want to be when you get older?
7: Somewhere around the art area, art field, or... math and science.
0: That's great. Do you know any artists that are making a living as an artist? They're out there. I just if you ever want to meet any, we can help you find some. And it's great. When you draw, do you sometimes lose yourself in drawing and almost forget about time and everything? You just keep going.
7: Yeah.
0: That's a good thing. I'm glad you like math, too. What are you doing in math in eighth grade now?
7: I'm doing Algebra 2.
0: That's great. Algebra 2, I can remember like it was yesterday. Did you have geometry yet?
7: That was last year.
0: Last year. Okay. Well, it's so nice to talk to you, and congratulations. Were there other students from your school that also did the same challenge?
7: They did a different challenge, but like a writing challenge.
0: Well, it's great that you were able to do this. You'd probably be a good book illustrator. People could write and you could do that. Well, thank you. And again, congratulations. Rosalie is 13, eighth grade at Dorseyville Middle School in Fox Chapel. And Jillian is here. Jillian is from Shaler Area Middle School. And because of the weather, it was hard for her to get in to our studio for our Fairchild Challenge segment, but we have her here thanks to the telephone. Hi, Jillian.
8: Hi.
0: Hi. How old are you?
8: I'm 13.
0: And what are you in eighth grade?
8: I'm in seventh grade.
0: Seventh. And tell me about the project you did for the Fairchild Challenge. What was the challenge given to you?
8: Well, I had to draw a flower that was a spring bloom in western Pennsylvania, and just had to make it like realistic and like botanically correct and all that kind of stuff.
0: Wow! And now a couple things that strike me is, one, you're drawing a spring flower during the winter time, and secondly, flowers are pretty complicated. To draw. You must like art a lot, do you?
8: Yeah, I love art.
0: I had a feeling. What flower did you pick?
8: I picked the Johnny Jump Up. They call them Johnny Jump Up. Mm-hmm. I think they also call them a tricolor viola, but I'm not 100% sure.
0: And so, what do they look like?
8: They kind of almost look like faces. They have like three petals with like purple stripes, and a lot of them can actually look like faces, kind of, if you look at them.
0: Oh, neat. And how did you, without having one, I'm assuming you didn't have one to look at, how did you draw it?
8: I pulled a few pictures off the internet and just kind of combined them together to kind of like see what they would look like in the leaves and all that.
0: Did you use special materials to draw it?
8: I just used colored pencils.
0: Well, that sounds great. What other kinds of art do you like to make?
8: I usually just like to draw animals. I sometimes do realistic, but mostly I just do like mixture between like cartoon and realistic, like somewhere in the middle there. I like to draw animals.
0: That sounds cool. Have you ever thought of like making your animals part of a book or like a graphic novel?
8: Actually, me and my neighbor are in the middle of actually writing a novel, and I'm gonna draw some pictures for that. So hopefully that'll work.
0: Very cool. Can you tell me a little bit about what it's about without spoiling it? Is there any kind of plot line yet?
8: It's just basically about these snow leopards who are sisters, and they their mom gets captured, and they have to go and figure out like the whole mystery about it and save her and stuff. So.
0: Oh, that sounds like it's a lot of fun. As you develop that, and I mean this, feel free to get in touch with us because we could have you and your neighbor on the radio with us talking about that, not only here, but on our Youth Express station, which is all youth writing and creative efforts, and we would love to do that. I meant to ask you if there's anybody you wanted to acknowledge or say hello to while you're on the radio that will hear you now or when this is podcast later.
8: Just my gate teacher, Dr. Gerlach, because she's kind of the one who helped me and just kind of told me that I might be good for drawing this, and I was kind of nervous because I was like, well, I never drew flowers before, but she kind of just gave me some confidence in myself, so I want to thank her.
0: She's good at that. I was just going to say it. Confidence is exactly the word I would use. Are there aspects of the environment? Did drawing the flowers help you feel any closer to the environment or help you learn more about the role that flowers play?
8: Yeah, I mean, flowers are just so pretty, and I just love how nature is just so gorgeous on its own. Like, I hate to how if there's, like, pollution and all that stuff, people ruining the earth, but it doesn't make any sense because it's just so gorgeous. I don't know how you could ruin it.
0: Mm-hmm. That's a really great way of putting it. Have you thought about what you'd like to do when you get older?
8: I want to be a companion animal veterinarian.
0: Interesting. And how does a companion animal veterinarian differ? Do you have to make house calls as one? Or I'm curious about that.
8: A companion animal vet mainly works with just cats and dogs. And then there's different types of vets that, like, special ones that can work with either reptiles or small,
0: oh,
8: just like rabbits.
0: I see. So as opposed to an avian vet or somebody that would work with horses, the kind of animal you'd go to with a typical household pet. Do you have pets?
8: I have a pet rabbit named Jinx.
0: Jinx, it's a good name for a rabbit. Well, it's really great to talk with you. And is there anything else you wanted to say?
8: Not really. I mean, I'm just really nervous because I've never actually been on the radio and stuff. And I'm just shocked altogether that I did so well.
0: You did really well this morning. You didn't sound nervous at all. You sounded awesome. Thank you, Jillian. And you can learn more about the Fairchild Challenge by going to the website fairchild@phipps.org or simply go to phipps.conservatory.org for additional information.
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10: My name is Chase. I'm in second grade at the Biomedical School in Pittsburgh, Pennsylvania. Polluting makes me concerned about the future of the world, and here's why. Did you know 14 billion pounds of garbage are dumped in the ocean every year? Most of it is plastic. Instead of polluting, I wish people would make better choices. So many things cause pollution, specifically air pollution. One example is smoking. Smoking is bad because the smoke that comes out of the cigarette is bad for the environment. Another type of pollution comes from pipes on the back of the cars. Chemicals from the engine and oil goes into the air. Another type of pollution is ground pollution. When people litter on the ground, it's bad for our environment. For example, if there's a bag like from Wendy's on the ground instead of in a trash can, every bird who cannot fly could fall in that bag and not be able to get out, then that bird would be trapped. Another type of pollution is water pollution. It's a problem too. When people litter, it can end up in the ocean. Fish and other animals can get caught. Pollution impacts all of us, and I think we can work together to make the world a better place. This is Chase from the Environmental Journal. Second grade persuaders.
11: This is Roy, reporting from the Youth Media Center at SLB Radio. I'm 19 years old and a graduate from Brashear High School. When you are facing emotional issues in school, who do you go to? Oftentimes in school, I see students misbehaving, and usually I think that it's because of where the students come from. Students usually act this way because they can't relate to teachers and or get bullied by their own peers. This creates a cycle that never ends, because if teachers cannot help the students, students will continue to suffer. In my experience, I wouldn't say I've had it as bad, but there were times where I was suffering and needed help. When it came to visiting the counselor, I'd be sent away or too nervous to even speak with the counselor on that level. Luckily for me, I had a teacher that I could go to when I needed to talk. Only if teachers were able to open up more, students would not have to struggle. I think that the mental health of students overall is something that must be kept in good shape. If so, then the workload on teachers and counselors would be lessened. For Youth Express, this is Roy, signing off.
0: The Saturday Light Brigade. And please join me now as we take a moment to welcome Billy Ellsworth and his mom, Terry. They both live in the Montour area. Terry, I'll say hello to you. Good morning.
12: Hi, good morning. Thanks for having us.
0: It's a pleasure. Hey, Billy, how are you?
13: I'm good. Hi, thank you for having me.
0: And Billy, I'm going to start with you. You're 15. Can you tell me some of the things? I'm guessing, what grade are you in now?
13: 10th grade.
0: And what are some of the things you enjoy doing?
13: Well, I enjoy to play video games, hang out with friends. What else do I like? I like animals.
0: You mentioned National Squirrel Day. We were talking about this being Squirrel Awareness Month.
13: It is?
0: Yep, and you saw squirrels on your way in?
13: Well, one squirrel.
0: One squirrel.
13: It climbed up a tree.
0: What other kinds of animals do you like?
13: I have a beagle, so I like beagles.
0: Beagles are great.
13: Yeah, mine's getting old, but I still love them. So.
0: Have you ever thought about working with animals? Like as you get older or anything?
13: I don't know. Maybe.
0: Might be.
13: Oh, kinda. Let me think about that. That's what I meant to say.
0: Yeah, there's so many things that you could be doing. How about in school? Are there subjects you especially like?
13: English. That's the only one I like.
0: What? I'm curious, what books are you reading in English this year?
13: Right now we're reading Romeo and Juliet.
0: I think I read that.
13: Yeah, it's the graphic novel version, so it's like a comic book.
0: Interesting. Do you like it?
13: Yeah, I like it.
0: I've been out to your school. Montour Area High School is pretty amazing, and Spartan Express is a program we're working at there, and I think some of our Spartan Express kids interviewed you at a pep rally a couple weeks ago. Am I right about that?
13: Yes, you're right.
0: I thought so. One reason Billy is here is he has a form of muscular dystrophy, which I don't know much about. I think, is it Duchenne? Is that the name of it?
13: Yes.
0: And can you tell me a little bit about your history when you were diagnosed? And that has to be... And Mom, please, Billy's mom is here too. Please join in. On this, before I forget, who else is in your family that we should say hello to?
13: My dad. But I don't know if he's listening. I think he's at his work right now.
0: Well, he'll be listening eventually, if not now, online. What's he do?
13: Well, he works at a copper mill.
0: Excellent.
13: That's right. Uh-huh. All right.
0: And so tell me a little bit the history. Nancy, when did you find out? Or Nancy, when where'd I get that from?
12: Billy will be calling me Nancy.
0: I know, Terry. That's real. You know, I have a friend named Terry who used to live in a house with a woman named Nancy. That's where that came from.
12: It's not a problem. I'm very easygoing.
0: Terry, tell me a little bit about your history.
12: Well, we thought we had a perfectly happy, healthy, normal, adorable little boy, but he was diagnosed at 4 1/4, and he wasn't meeting his milestones, and we just thought he was uncoordinated, lacked confidence. But through a neurologist and physical therapist evaluation, we got the horrible, horrible news. Duchenne is the most progressive but the most common form of muscular dystrophy. Most people don't realize there are 9 major muscular dystrophies, and Duchenne is the most progressive. It's horrific. They don't have a long lifespan. Billy knows all of this by now. But thanks to, you know, what he's been traveling, and I'm sure you'll get into that in a few minutes, you see that he is walking through the studio.
0: Yeah, and I have to tell you, Billy walked in here, and I it's going to sound like I'm just saying this, Billy, but you're pretty much an ordinary kid from my perspective. It's been fun to talk with you, not just now, but before we turn the mics on. And I know that this is due to something amazing that just happened. It's only been
12: not even 2 weeks.
0: This is amazing.
12: Yeah, September 19th. I would like to say something.
0: Go ahead. Yeah, go ahead.
13: I would
0: please.
13: Like to say thank you for what you said a minute ago. I know that I'm doing great. I've been told that by many people.
0: I'm glad. Come a little closer.
13: Sorry.
0: Please go on.
13: All right, so as I was saying, well, it's pretty much it. I'm doing so great because I'm on a drug called teprosin. It's for muscular dystrophy, like we're talking about.
0: So you can remember when you were 4 or 5, I would imagine, and probably
13: probably
0: feeling a little like how did you feel in elementary school as you were coping with muscular dystrophy?
13: Well, I really didn't think much of it, to be honest with you.
0: Too much about it at all? It was kind of just, this is the way it's always been?
13: I didn't understand it, to be honest, at that age. But now I get it.
0: Yeah. Tell me more about that, how you get it and what it means and how this drug has really changed things.
13: I mean, it really has changed things. I mean, to see what the disease does, where it takes the ability from a child to walk, and then they're stuck in a power chair for the rest of their life. I did not like to see that happen. I didn't want it to happen to me. But now that the drug's approved, now I don't have to be worried about it, because I know that I'll be walking a lot longer than I thought.
0: Now, when did you start taking this drug?
13: I was 10 years old.
0: So,
13: 10 3/4, actually. Fifth grade.
0: And you're 15 now.
13: Yep.
0: Did you notice...
13: I'm almost 16.
0: Did you notice a big difference right away?
13: Not really.
0: So it took a while. And then the big news is that at the time, the drug, I guess, was still in a trial. Is that the right way to explain it?
13: Yes. Yes, it is.
0: And so many people with... You were very fortunate to be part of the trial. And I think when they do trials, they probably sometimes people are being given the drug and others are not being given the drug. So not only... Yeah, not only were you... Is that the way it works in your case? So not only were you fortunate to be selected for the trial, but to be given... Not the placebo, but the actual drug.
13: That's how it worked.
0: Yeah.
13: Like, either one person was given a placebo or somebody else was given the drug. So the whole time I was given the drug. For some reason, I don't know why, but I thought I was getting the placebo the whole time. Don't know why.
0: Yeah, I think that would really... I'm not sure how I would feel about that. And that... there's a lot of uncertainty, right? Is the drug going to work or not? And then you add to it. Because you don't know if you're getting the placebo or not.
13: Yep. I started jumping off steps and hiking, so... I couldn't do that before, so I guess that's kind of what was telling me that I was on a drug. Well, I was opening up bottles, too. Bags.
0: Yeah. That had to be... How did you feel when... it's almost had to seem... like superpowers or something. All of a sudden you're able to do these things that to many people probably think of, they don't think about it. The ability to open a jar or to jump. And in your case, I think, were you able to walk before this? Okay.
13: Mm-hmm.
0: But you're able to probably have more stamina now, I would think.
13: Yeah, I think.
0: What do you think about all of this? The idea that there's actually a medicine that can make you better.
13: Well, that's a really good statement. It's a good question. I mean, I still can't have words or believe it. I don't. I'm still speechless a little bit to talk about it.
0: I can imagine. Have your friends been pretty supportive throughout this? Can you tell me a little bit about that?
13: Yeah, I have a best friend. He lives on the same street as me, so we hang out a lot. And so, yeah.
0: What do you like to do?
13: Well, we sometimes, like, watch YouTube videos. We used to do creative play. We don't do it as much because we're getting older, so.
0: Yeah, I mean, at the age of 15 or 16 or so, yeah. People change in terms of what they like to do.
13: Mm-hmm.
0: So I have a question for you that there's no one set answer for, but a lot of people don't know what to say to kids who have, you know, illnesses or mm-hmm. who have a disability of some type or whose life has been affected the way yours has been. Do you have any advice for people in terms of making conversation or talking or how you would prefer to engage in these kinds of things?
13: Well, I need to think about that. I really have no clue what to say. I mean,
0: take some time.
13: There's probably something. Oh, yeah, like I said in the other interview, I don't know if this was remembered, but with the kids, I said, keep the hope and just keep doing what you're doing and keep living life.
0: Mm-hmm. Have you talked with other kids that have muscular dystrophy?
13: Yeah.
0: And they must really be inspired by you, and I would imagine parents are too, to see how well that you're mm-hmm. doing. You've kind of become a celebrity nationally. Are other kids taking the drug, doing as well
13: as
0: you are?
13: There are 12 boys in a trial that I'm in, so there are other boys that do interviews also, so let's not forget about their work too with their interviews.
0: That's good. Are any of them local, or are they
13: No, I'm the one closest to Pittsburgh.
14: Well, you're the only Pennsylvania.
13: Well, I'm the only Pennsylvania boy.
0: And you mentioned boys. Does this particular drug seem to work better on boys than girls?
13: I mean, I haven't really seen it in girls. We're mostly in the trial. We're just boys. So. It's mainly a boy disease. I mean,
14: it's
13: X chromosome linked. So
0: I see.
13: It's very rare to have it in a girl, but it does happen in girls.
0: Let me bring your mom more into the conversation. Terry, this has to be an incredible blessing for you. I can't imagine how you have felt when this has happened. So 5 years ago, your son's life and your life and your husband's life were just changed forever.
12: Yeah. Like Billy said, he's the only Pennsylvania boy. This trial included 12 boys because it is Duchenne mainly affects boys because it's X chromosome linked. There are some girls in the world, but it's a very small percentage. And there's actually one young woman in her 20s that is going to be able to start taking the drug soon. She's out in Seattle area. So yeah, we're still, like Billy said, a little speechless and a little stunned. It hasn't even been 2 weeks that his drug finally

0: Massachusetts area, Cambridge, actually. He has the most common mutation. There are well over 100, maybe hundreds of different mutations within Duchenne. Billy has the most common mutation, and of course that's what the scientists attacked first, you know, a couple of decades ago. So his drug, his therapy will only help 13% of Duchenne boys. That being said, the next drugs treating the next most common mutations are ready for trial, and actually the first patient was dosed just this week. So we have a long ways to go. His drug will only help 13% of the Duchenne population. And for the cure, they're going to need a cocktail of therapies. This is just a start. It's a great start. Muscular Dystrophy World, we're ecstatic. We're very happy, but we have a long ways to go.
1: Billy, how does the drug make you feel? Do you actually feel a difference in your own body and strength and just the ability to do different things?
2: Yes and no, because the no part is, like, I kind of feel the same like I was when I first started the trial. So, I mean, it's not a difference with that, but a difference with, like, I can do, like, different things that I couldn't at first.
1: Yeah, we were talking before about hand strength, opening jars, and those sorts of things.
3: Walking longer.
2: Oh, yeah, walking longer.
3: You get yourself out of bed and dressed.
2: I get myself out of bed and get dressed every morning. I brush my teeth by myself, eat by myself. Other boys, like, they need, other boys my age need help doing all that stuff I just listed.
1: So you can be a lot more independent, which especially for anybody as they get older, they want to be able to do. Has it made you feel a little bit different mentally or in terms of your outlook on life? I would imagine it gives you a lot of hope, I would think.
2: Do you mean with the drug being approved or just getting the drug?
1: Both.
2: Oh, yeah, it does change my outlook on life because, to be honest, I thought, like, I don't know why I was thinking this, but I thought I was going to die early because I was, like, told, like, that what happens with the disease is you die kind of at a young age, and, yeah, I don't want that to happen, so I really thought that might happen, like, if I'm 30 and then I might be dead. I don't know. I didn't know it was going to happen, so.
3: The drug gives hope.
2: The drug gives hope, so now that it's approved, there's even more hope now.
1: Well, it's amazing to talk to you. You're a really precise guy, too. That's one thing I noticed. Do you like science?
2: Somewhat.
1: I see, somewhat. Not yes, not no, but it's somewhat. I noticed when we started talking that you're really contemplative and think a lot. About things, and
2: I do.
1: I really appreciate your both of you taking time to be here.
2: You're welcome.
1: This morning, how can people learn more about research and activities happening with muscular dystrophy?
2: Well, I think that's more of my mom to touch on. So, go ahead.
0: I would suggest, well, if you want to read more on what Billy's been through, you can just Google Billy Ellsworth muscular dystrophy. And to learn more about Duchenne, I would suggest Googling endduchenne.org or Parent Project Muscular Dystrophy. They're the world's largest Duchenne exclusive organization. And Billy and I fundraise throughout the year and advocate through that organization. There are other organizations as well. Of course, we have the MDA. The Jet Foundation out of Boston will be coming here in 2 weeks for a local Duchenne roundtable that Billy and I will attend, and we're helping to coordinate. So those are, I would think, some of the best sources.
1: Excellent. Well, thank you both for being here. We're going to announce some listener birthdays. And Billy, I've got a couple things I want to give to you as some mementos of your appearance here. Anything else you'd like to say as we close out?
2: Well, but thank you for having us. That's what I would like to say. And yeah, that's pretty much it for me. How about you, Ma?
0: Yep. Thanks for having us. And we're really excited. And, you know, muscular dystrophy, this is the first treatment. We deserve more treatments, and we don't want muscular dystrophy.

0: to be forgotten about. So this approval is going to, you know, propel the field, and Big Pharma now will continue research knowing that we got this first one through the FDA.
1: You're listening to Streaming the Future, a Youth Express special hosted by Pittsburgh area teens discussing their outlook, hopes, and concerns for their generation and beyond. Thanks for joining us as we broadcast live from the studios of Youth Express. Catch the future.
2: Hello, this is Ross Tedder. I am a junior at Winchester Thurston School in Shadyside, and I'm happy to be here on SLB this afternoon.
3: Hi, my name is May. I'm a current senior at Westinghouse Academy in Homewood, and I'm excited to be here today.
2: So in just a few moments, we will have the Reverend John Welch calling in. He was a mayoral candidate in the primary. He was not the winner. However, I do believe that he plans to contest in the general as well. So just in a few moments, we'll be waiting for that. And we'll have a short interview with him as well.
4: Hi, I'm Ben Wozni. I'm a sophomore from Carrick High School, and I'm thrilled that you guys are having me on the show.
5: I'm Sharina Jones. I'm a sophomore at Perry, and I'm glad to be here.
2: So in terms of social justice, like just recently, so last year around the same time, a man was shot in Oklahoma. It was one of the like several shootings of black men that occurred last summer that occurred around the same time as Charlotte. But recently, the cop in that case was acquitted. She was not even charged with murder or anything like that. So like, what do you guys like think about the current system of prosecuting cops in America? Like, obviously it's not effective, but like, what do you guys think like needs to be done to reform it?
4: I think they need to stop giving the cases to other cops to figure out, to be honest. There needs to be some, I mean, it'd be ridiculous to form some kind of random sector specifically for this, but there needs to be a better way to handle this without the bias that is already happening. Because, like you said, this cop just got off.
2: Right.
4: It was straight-up murder. You can't do that.
2: Right.
4: But he got off because he's a cop and he has this status. And it doesn't matter what the video shows. It doesn't matter what anything shows. He's a cop. He got yelled at for it. He lost his job, I believe.
2: No, it was she, yeah.
4: Sorry.
2: Yeah.
4: Well, she lost her job. And, I mean, past that, what happened?
2: Right.
5: And a big problem is, like, people are always pointing fingers at the victim. Like, he died, but then they're like, oh, what was he doing when he got shot? Why? How did he provoke the officer? Just, like, it doesn't matter. Like, what gave her the right to just pull that gun on him?
3: Yeah, I think, like, a separate agency to, like, oversee it that's, like, community-run would be really helpful. And, like, maybe not even just the community that, like, it happened to, because, like, I could see people talking about bias within that. But, like, something that really brings the people's voices to it, because, like, there are people that are getting shot. And, like, we know the stats. Like, we know who is being targeted, and it's people of color.
2: Exactly. So, you know, like, a popular opinion, which I don't necessarily, like, agree with, like, is, like, to completely abolish the police system in America as it stands. Like, so, like, I understand that viewpoint because, like, I guess in a way, like, the police force in America was founded as a way to, like, continue themes from slavery. And I get that. But, like, at the same time, I don't think it's feasible at this point in time to just, like, get rid of the police force. Like, it's I think it's a necessary, I don't want to call it necessary evil, but, like, it's a necessary part of society at this point. I think it doesn't make any sense to just completely, like, wash that away.
4: Absolutely not. There need to be some reforms. There need to be, the laws need to be reviewed. People need, this needs to be approached from a completely non-biased stance. And that's what's so hard about reforming it, is because everybody has a bias somehow. Because we've all had these experiences. We've all seen this news. And we all have our own interpretations of it, because it's another form of art, like we talked about. It's just, it exists how it does because of people's prior experiences.
2: Right, exactly. You know, I think it's, we all have our own different view of the cops because of, like, the different groups that we come from. So, like, you know, speaking as a young black man, like, the way I view a cop isn't going to be the same as, like, for example, like you do, you know.
4: Yeah.
2: And I think for good reason, like, you know, just from a young age, like, my parents, like, sat me down when I was, like what age is that? I was, like, 13 or so, and, like, gave me, like, the quote-unquote the talk, like, about, like, what to do if a cop stops you, et cetera. My mom, like, one, like, day, like, we were in a meeting at church, and, like, we were talking about this kind of stuff. She just broke down crying, because it's just, like, what am I going to do? Like, my son's going to start driving soon. Like, if he gets pulled over, like, what, like, how can I have hope in that situation? Because, like, you know, while of course, like, not every time a cop pulls a black man over, it results in catastrophe, but, like, the stats show that, like, a lot of times, like, that does happen, and disproportionately, it is a black person who is the victim of that. So I think, like, there's definitely, you know, like, good reason behind certain biases that we have, and I think it's hard when making reforms to, like, completely get rid of those biases. But I agree with your point there that, like, whenever we do make the reforms, like, we need to make it as non-biased as possible. But I don't think it's necessarily possible to do it completely unbiased, because that's just a part of, you know, your experience.
4: Yeah, the human experience.
2: Right.
3: So, like, in the future, so, like, I've also had that talk with my parents, because I'm also a young black person, mm-hmm. About the police. So in the future, like, how do you think parents should, like, approach their children? Because, like, obviously it still needs to happen, because things aren't going to change overnight. But what way do you think it could be more helpful?
5: My mom, she just recently started teaching me how to drive. But she said, like, don't get in the car if I'm not with you, because I don't want you to get stopped without your license. And it's like, she doesn't let me go anywhere by myself. Like, just this morning, she was really apprehensive about me coming here by myself because she didn't want anything to happen to me. Like,
2: right.
5: Like, that unnecessary fear, like, why is she stressing? Why does she need to stress?
3: Maybe, like, in my experience, like, we didn't really even have a talk about the police. It was just, like, growing up, like, the situation that I was in, there was always police all the time at my house. And so, like, it was just, like, something that, like, I lived in. And, like, I don't know. Like, I just felt it, but we never really talked about it. So that was kind of even weirder to have that presence always there.
2: See, it's interesting. So I grew up in the suburbs east of Pittsburgh. I grew up in a little town called White Oak. And, like, I still had the talk, and it was more foreign to me probably than some of my friends who lived in, like, the projects, you know, because, like, they're more used to that, because, like, cops patrol the projects like it's nothing. It's, like, a new form of, like, slavery, really. Like, they're, like, no, the slave masters. But for me, it was more of a foreign thing, like, oh, wait, why do I take this talk and, like, not, like, anyone else? So I think it's interesting because it transcends class. Like, no matter if you're, like, a rich black person, a middle-class black person, if you're a working-class black person, like, at some point you're still going to have that talk. So, yeah.
4: And the thing is, it's not the entire police force. It's a few select cops that are very, very, you know, they just have very bad views on things. And they're racist. And, I mean, they turn around and they take that out on the public. And that's what ends up getting a lot of people in trouble, getting a lot of people killed, is because it's these few cops handed so much power that they don't know what to do with, so they use it to exemplify their own biases, and mm-hmm. they attack people with it.
5: Yeah, like, the job of the cops, like, okay, so your car gets stolen, like, the cops track it down and see where it is, and then they tell you where to find it, and then they apprehend whoever took it, or they search whoever took it, and if they can't find it, oh well. Like, they're not supposed to just be, like, waiting for the worst to happen. Like, just patrolling for no reason. Like, right. Just, I don't know, mm-hmm. singling out different people, black right. people.
2: So, like, in the future, do you guys see that changing? Like, I know, like, everyone wants to see, like, let's say that, like, you know, oh, especially during Obama's 8 years, people were, like, a common theme was, like, oh, like, we're a post-racial society. Yay, we did it. We have a black man as president. Fast forward to 2016, no, not at all. Like, you elected a racist, like, xenophobic, for lack of a better word, like, a fascist as president. So, like, how are we living in a post-racial society? So do you guys think, given that, like, that's going to change in the near future, or even, like, years on the road, like, whenever we're all old and, like, you know, wrinkly and stuff, like, you know?
5: It's like, as long as the people, like, the fact that some people think they just have no power, like, they don't know enough to protest, or they just can't because they're afraid. Like, as long as you have your voice and you have that power to make change.
2: Right.
5: So as long as there are people, and as long as there are people who feel that there needs to be change, there can be change.
3: So, like, I want to say I'm hopeful because that's, like, what keeps me going every day. But I don't really know how hopeful I actually am deep down. Like, I have hopes for what I'll do. But I don't know about this, like, the system at large that, like, keeps us stuck in this. Because I feel like even when you say, like, racism is the root of all oppression in America, people are still like, no, like, it's class. And, like even that difference, like, it might seem small, but that, like, lens is huge in how we tackle all of our problems. So if we're not, like, looking at it through the same lens, I think it's going to be hard for us to see, like, miraculous changes in the future.
2: Right, exactly. Yeah, I'm with that. Well, I'm with May with that. Like, I want to be hopeful. But given how slow America has been in the past to make those changes, like, I really don't see it completely, like, being eradicated, like, anytime soon. But I do hope that one day, like, maybe, like, grandkids or even great grandkids, like, won't have to go outside and, like, worry about, like, the way a cop perceives them, the way they're acting, you know, because they're black. And I think, like, the police force is just one part of a larger societal problem. I think the larger issue, obviously, is mass incarceration, and the cops are just a piece of that because they're just a cog in the machine. Like, they keep it going. Without them, there'd be no one in jail, pretty much. Without them to make arrests, there'd be no one in jail. So, like, they are a smaller part of an even larger system. If you watch 13th, it's a really good documentary about mass incarceration. It sort of talks about that and how, like, you know, the police system in America, like, people who have power right now don't really want it to change because it's part of that larger system.
4: So something I wanted to give my input on was, this is really good because we're all sitting here. I mean, I differ. I'm on a completely different side, you know. Race relations, it's gotten progressively worse. I mean, even before Trump was elected president, it just progressively... The start of Black Lives Matter, it's a great premise, but the riots cost, you know, in Baltimore... It costs a lot of money to a lot of people, especially their own, which I really didn't understand, like the Baltimore riots, you know?
2: Right, and so I think it's important to make a distinction between Black Lives Matter and the rioters. So, like, Black Lives Matter isn't, like, just one organization or, like, anything like that. It's a larger movement of
4: people.
2: It's
4: a movement, yes.
2: Yeah. So,
3: and
2: like,
3: I think even to just call it a riot is, like, problematic in and of itself because, like, I think, like, a better term is, like, uprising because it's more than, like, setting things on fire. And then, like, if we even follow the history of calling things a riot, like, we can trace that back to, like, race riots throughout history. And, like, who started those? White people who then blamed black communities. So, like, the Tulsa, Oklahoma race riots, like, how many people were killed in that? Black Wall Street was destroyed. But, like, we don't even talk about that. So, like, when people get up... So, like... No justice, no peace. So, like, how many times are we going to be, like killed and, like, our bodies left in the street for hours upon hours and, like, nothing happens? So, like, that anger is justified and maybe it always doesn't come out in a beautiful way. Like, we can't all be painters. We can't all, you know, take to the streets every time. Or even when we do take to the streets, then we're still attacked with tear gas. It's, like, it's hard to just call it a riot or, like, look at how... It's, like, impacted people financially because those feelings are angry and feelings aren't always beautiful. And maybe it doesn't always come out in a way that we can justify it, but it happens and we can't, like, look at the whole movement from that.
2: Right. And I think Baltimore especially, I think I it's hard to justify breaking things, but, like, it certainly was rationalized. There's a distinction there because, like, it was thought about. Like, and honestly, like, whenever you have, like, years and years of systemic oppression, Baltimore especially has been, like, historically, like, terrible. That's what happens. Like, it just kind of blows over. And, like, there's nothing that really can really stop that besides making changes to the system. But to your point, like, I thank you for asking that question. Like, so, like, I don't necessarily, like, agree with the premise of it, but, like, of the question. But, like, I think it's important to ask those type of questions because that's what – gets conversation going and gets people to a better understanding. More recently, Alton Sterling, Philando Castile, happened just a few months after the Tulsa, Oklahoma shooting. Those cases haven't yet come up yet, correct? Like, in court, right?
3: Ooh, so there was a decision made about Alton Sterling, but I am blanking on what happened in the case.
2: So, given, like, the recent thing that's happened with Tulsa, like, are you guys at all hopeful about Alton Sterling, Philando Castile? I know Philando Castile, the cop, was, like, charged with something. I don't think it's been to court yet, but I know, like, there were charges against him.
3: Yeah, no, wait, is he the one who they put murder charges on?
2: That's possible, because that was the one in Minnesota that, like, it was, like, clear cut, like, you know, you just shot him in the car.
3: Yeah.
2: Yes.
3: And even if we look at, like, cases like Corinne Gaines, who, like, do you know about Corinne Gaines?
4: I'm completely uneducated on the subject.
3: Okay, so she was a black woman and a mother. And so she'd had like a lot of incidences with the police before, like no charges, like they were speeding violations, but she'd also had like other run-ins with them. And so basically she was in her apartment and they wanted to come in. And she, like, had a gun. And, like, this woman also has, like, mental health issues. And she was in there with her son. And so, basically, after an hour-long standoff, the police, like, came into her apartment. And she had a gun. And, like, her son was on her lap. And so, like, she was shot and killed. And her son was shot twice. And so nothing happened in her case. Like, nobody went to jail. Like, the officer still has his job. And now there's a little boy who has no mother and who will live with two bullet holes in his body for the rest of his life.
2: So I think in a few moments here, we're going to be switching over to John Welch. I think it's a good time for a break. We'll see you back here in a few minutes.

0: Thank you, everyone, for joining us again. On the phone currently, we have Reverend John Welch, mayoral candidate from Pittsburgh, Pennsylvania. Reverend Welch, are you there?
1: Yes, I am.
0: Thank you so much for joining this afternoon. This is Ross Tedder, in case you didn't know. I'm also here with several other people.
2: I'm Ben Wozniak. I'm a sophomore from Carrick High School.
3: I'm Sharina Jones. I'm a sophomore from Perry.
4: I'm May Knight, and I am a senior at Westinghouse Academy.
1: All right. Really diverse group of high school students.
0: Absolutely.
1: Good to be with you.
0: Thank you for being with us. So, Reverend Welch, how does it feel, like, post-primary election? Like, do you feel relaxed? Do you feel anxious? Do you feel, like, hopeful for the general? Or what's your feeling right now?
1: Well, feeling's kind of mixed. I don't know if I would I would say hopeful for any candidacy in the future. I would say kind of disappointed in the overall turnout of the electorate. Believe that the campaigning is over, so I'm trying to get a little rested.
0: Right, so I'm sure that's much needed. So at this point in time, like, do you plan on running in the general as an independent?
1: No, only to wait to have declared independent would have been, I would have had to have done it 2.5 months ago. So I can't run in the general as an independent.
0: I see.
4: Do you plan to run in the future?
1: I wouldn't take that off the table. There's a possibility that I will. For what office, I'm not sure, but there's a possibility that I will seek enter an election again.
0: That's very good to hear. We definitely need more black representation in government. That said, how do you feel that, like, current black members of, like, Congress are doing, like, keeping Trump in check, for example?
1: Well, I think Representatives Waters and Cummings have been pretty outspoken on the Trump administration. So I think they're doing their best to sort of keep him in check to an extent. I think the Democrats in general are trying to hold him at bay. But I think he's doing a great job himself on jumping on the road to impeachment.
0: Yeah, I would have to agree with that statement. In terms of like black empowerment, like, how much do you think, like, government plays a role in that? Like, how much do you think, you know, seeing people in politics who look like us, like, plays a role in black empowerment?
1: Well, you know, there was a time when I think it played a significant role. You know, we were going through some very difficult and dire circumstances historically, and we saw having a seat in government playing a significant role and opening up pathways of opportunity. But unfortunately, right now, I'm seeing and sensing somewhat of a disconnect with the black community and politics. And it seemed to just begin to wane after President Obama's first election. We elected him in 08, came back and elected him in 2012, but our participation our ability to hold Democratic seats in the House and Senate slipped from us. And I think we kind of rested on our laurels because we had him in the White House. But even locally, you know, we really could have won this election. I could have won this election if the black community had turned out. I mean, with only 17% of total turnout for the election, if we had turned out, it would have been a no-brainer, but we didn't.
4: What role do you think voter suppression plays in those numbers?
1: Well, there is active voter suppression nationally. As far as Allegheny County, I'm not quite sure. I mean, there are some issues I think we need to seriously look into. I think that the fact that our the electronic voting machines give the voter an option to completely, to just at the press of a button, vote the entire slate without giving any consideration to individual choices. I think that is, I think it undermines democracy. I think that our database of registered voters, voters are suspect. I have one example where a person who registered Democrat and voted for President Obama in 2012 went to vote for Hillary Clinton in 2016, and they had her listed as an independent, and she had never changed her registration. So when she petitioned the judge of elections on that day and filled out the paperwork to vote as a Democrat, they let her do that, but then when she went to vote this past primary, they wouldn't let her vote because she came up as an independent again. So I think the database is somewhat suspect, and I think it needs to be looked into.
4: Definitely. So then, like, shifting gears to Pittsburgh, you've been quoted saying that you don't think Pittsburgh is America's most livable city right now. So what would you do to make Pittsburgh America's most livable city?
1: Well, I think the better question is, what will we do to make Pittsburgh the most livable city? I mean, it definitely cannot happen without the ballot box. If we continue to sit around, we will continue to be left aside, pushed out of the city, and continually disenfranchised. So one of the things that we have to do is we have to create more job opportunities for African Americans, but at the same time, African Americans have to become job ready. We're job ready for jobs paying $7.5, $8 an hour, but you know, we need to be in the pipeline for those $18, $19, $20 an hour jobs, or the high tech jobs that are coming our way. So, right now it's not most livable because not everyone has access to a quality life standards.
0: So what role do you think education plays in that?
1: Oh, significant. You know, we have to make sure that, one, those of you that are coming through the educational pipeline are really receiving a quality education. I mean, one, to adequately prepare you for college, but two, that if college is not the road in which you want to pursue, then at least prepare you for other well-paying jobs. So there's the manufacturing center over in Homewood now, which is trying to prepare the next wave of machinists. Well, I think you all, as high school students, should have access to that center now rather than post-graduation in preparation for those jobs that are coming. And also, I think our universities need to find a way to invest in the pipeline of public education so that we can really have a good, robust, seamless track of quality education.
4: What role do you think the mayor's office plays in education reform?
1: The mayor has a bully pulpit to some extent, but you know, in Pittsburgh, unlike in Chicago and some other cities, the school district does not report up through the mayor. But having a significant relationship with the superintendent. But not only that, being able to broker relationships with foundations, with businesses, to create internships for students, I think is significant. So there has to be a way for the mayor to partner with the school district, but also use his or her position to open up opportunities where students can get a taste of what it's like to be in the business world.
0: Thank you so much for just being on the show with us, Reverend Welch. Really appreciate some of the answer that you've given us.
1: No problem, Ross. Thanks for having me on.
0: At this point in time, we're going to take another break, and we'll be back in 5 minutes.
5: One of these days, I'm going to get things right. I'm going to start doing my business in the daylight.

0: And welcome back. In our last segment, we interviewed Reverend John Welch, former mayoral candidate from Pittsburgh, Pennsylvania. And Reverend Welch mentioned something that was very interesting to us. He mentioned employment opportunities in Pittsburgh being very limited for African Americans in particular. As a part of that, education plays a huge role in that. And there's a lot of racial disparity in terms of education, particularly in Pittsburgh. And I think May has a lot to say about that.
1: Yeah, so I'm a senior at Westinghouse High School. This is my first year there. So I think I've been doing a lot of advocacy centered around more advanced courses for students. But I think something that recently I started to notice more is how, like, gifted services are not distributed the same way to children of color, in particular, in my experience, African-American children. And I've noticed that in my own K-12 schooling, and then also I was a teacher's assistant with a seventh grade classroom for the majority of the school year. And in that, there are a lot of students who have IEPs. So some of them are advanced and some of them are not, but their IEPs aren't being met. So I was working in a classroom with about 35 children, many of which had IEPs and none of them had services provided to them. And some of them were definitely should have been placed in gifted learning, but they were not because the counselors at the school are overworked and they don't even know the deadlines for how to get these children into the gifted center. So they're just left behind. And then they grow bored, and then that's when behavioral problems start, and then they just start to blame the kids for lashing out.
2: Right. I agree with that. In my experience, because they used to send me to the Gifted and Talented program, they used to bus kids in, they used to take us to PCA, they half the school into the Gifted Talented program in the middle school. And they used to send us there, and on my bus there might have been two African Americans on there with us, and the bus was absolutely full, and I never really did get it. Because I used to talk to, I used to talk to African Americans. I used to have friends. And they were so intellectual, but they weren't getting the same attention we were. And it didn't really make a whole lot of sense to me.
0: And I think, like, a lot of that has to go back to historical bias against African Americans in school. Like, if you think about it, like, the timeline for us being in, like, schools with white people really wasn't that long ago. And, like, there was a lot of pushback with that. And I think some of that still exists today. A lot of that still exists today. Like, it's proven, like, because what year did Brown versus Board of Education, like, 54?
1: Yeah.
0: Just recently the anniversary happened. Like, that was, like, nowhere, like, that wasn't even 100 years ago. That was, recent. So, of course, like, we can't, like, just ignore, like, the historical scars, like, exist. Like, we have to take that into consideration, like, when talking about solutions as well. I sit in a very privileged position. Before I went to WT, I went to McKeesport Area School District. Not the best public school in Pennsylvania by any means whatsoever. Not the worst, but definitely not the greatest. And I sort of experienced that as well. So, like I was not in the gifted program, but I was not put into the gifted program from a young age like some of my white friends were. I got tested for it, but was told that I was not adequate enough for it. So, like, that kind of – I never kind of got into that. And, like, I never really understood why. And, like, I kind of internalized that and just, like, oh, I'm just, not, like, not as smart as these kids or whatever. But that's, like – not the case. And I think, like, a lot of that has to do with bias. A lot of that has to do with, like, the way, like, the kids are tested as well. Like, if you aren't training your kids from, like, a very young age, like, how to do logic problems and whatnot, which it's pretty expensive to do so, like, they're not going to get into, like, the gifted program or whatever. Like, it's a systemic issue. Like, a very good book about it, Outliers, Malcolm Gladwell, he outlines this process, like, how you pretty much, like, if you want to be, like, extremely successful, you have to be, like, rich, white, and a man, pretty much. Like, you have to have the resources available to you at the young age because they follow you for the rest of your life, pretty much. And, yeah, I think, like, that's another piece of it. Another piece of it is just, like, the school-to-prison pipeline. Like, that's a huge piece. Like, one piece of legislation that kind of, like, furthered this was No Child Left Behind, instituted by my favorite, George W., sarcastic, of course, not my favorite by any means. But, like, that sort of, like, pushed kids out. Like, it incentivized schools to push kids out who were not good for their scores. And, like, a lot of times that was, like, lower-income black kids because they don't have the resources available to them to do well.
1: And then I think something that I see a lot at Westinghouse, because it is a middle to high school, is that, like, when somebody gets to, like, sixth grade, it's really hard to catch them up if they're at a third grade level. And so they don't put a lot of energy into giving the element, like, Lincoln and Faison are the feeder schools, as well as Kelly and Turner from Wilkinsburg right now. But they don't put a lot of energy into getting those kids prepared and giving them more resources. They just kind of wait till they're there to, like, start doing these, like, mentorship programs where there's no accountability and, like, these other, like, little extracurriculars, but it's way too late. Like, if you don't start early with children, especially disadvantaged children, then it's, like, a waste of time. It's not ever really a waste of time, but you're putting your money into the wrong thing, and it's not that hard to change how you're doing it. You just take the programming, and you take it somewhere else.
0: Right.
2: See, a big problem that I have with the curriculum, and I've had this problem since, I don't know, maybe third grade, standardized tests genuinely do not show a kid's understanding of anything because it's based on a baseline. It's all a line. It's people are judged based on other people's performances. It's got nothing to do with that. Like, rating people at grade levels, I do understand that, but at the same time, these kids perform at their level. You know, you look at it's you can't really measure power or anything. They perform at their level. So if you know, you need to work with this kid based on their abilities. So you need to work with this child because they're having trouble reading this and they can't understand this. They don't know what anything means in this class. So this kid needs to be taught this way. And I think that's what they were trying to do with the IEPs, but they're not really used correctly.
1: No, they're really not. And so, like, something that I've talked a lot. So in public schools, there's a thing called PSE students, and those are students who have IEPs. They're not called IEPs everywhere, but, like, have a special education plan. And so at Westinghouse, a lot of money is put into PSE students because a lot of children are in that program. And they tell me all the time, like, we review them all the time. But then you push a little further, and you go to the guidance counselors, and you ask them questions about how they're reviewing it. What are the deadlines? Because part of special education is gifted programming for children. So if you're only focusing on, like, one part of it, you're never going to see the other part of it because, like, having a learning disability, like, doesn't mean that you're not also gifted. And, like, they just – I think something, like, a problem within the school is that they think that all students that go there are not exceptional. They think that everybody goes there as a school of last resort, and that's not true. It's a neighborhood feeder school, and so, like, they should respect that and think that everybody can be extraordinary. Like, right. We have to change the attitude of the people that work there.
0: Exactly, and – interesting. So, like, of course, like, I've never experienced it at the same level as a lot of people in Pittsburgh, but, like, I did start to see some of that as I got older in McKeesport. Going from, like, Francis McClure, so, like, McKeesport's weird. So, like, they have, like, two separate districts until the middle school, pretty much. So, like, there's, like, the White Oak schools and then there's, like, the McKeesport schools. White Oak, given the name, is, like, generally speaking, more white. Like, I think it's, like, 90% more than that white. So a lot of the schools there, like, from PK up to, like, fifth grade, I think is where it ends. No, sixth grade is where it ends. The two separate districts ends. Like, it's all white kids. So, like, the White Oak schools are a lot better off than the schools in McKeesport. When you get to middle school and high school, which at McKeesport, middle school doesn't start until the seventh grade, they kind of start to teach you differently if you're a black kid. Like, I just noticed that, like, teachers wouldn't speak to you the same way. They kind of, like, you know, expected me to, like, struggle and, like, to not be, like, you know, who I am. And they were surprised when I was. But I remember, like, the gifted coordinator being confused whenever I walked in the room one day, like, asking her if it was so possible to join at that point. And, like, that was really, like, a key experience, like, realizing, like, oh, shoot, like, this is a problem. And that's a big reason of, like, why I left. Of course, I left for other reasons. But coming to WT, like, the environment that you're in is so important for you to do well. Like, people encourage you. That people expect you to be great. People expect you to be, like, you know, like, the best that you can be. And, like, I feel privileged because, like, not a lot of people have that. And it's really unfortunate.
2: It's got a lot to do with the people around you. Right. If you have an encouraging environment where people encourage you to succeed, where the people around you aren't discriminating you because of what you look like or how you speak or how just who you are as a person, you will succeed if you're not singled out or discriminated against because people want you to succeed. But the problem is with a lot of these districts, and I haven't said this yet. I've been thinking this for – it's all about the parents, I think. Because their, you know, their views and their feelings on such – I can't even think of the word.
0: They project onto
2: yes,
0: the kid.
2: Yes, exactly. Their personality goes to the kid, and that comes with everything. So, it might be watered down, and it might not even exist. It might come to a point where it doesn't exist, you know.
0: Right.
2: Like, if the parents are racist, the kid can not be racist, but it is likely that the kid will have certain views or certain biases because they're not surrounded by it, because their parents didn't put them in it.
1: Yeah, definitely. And I think, like, how much I won't even say that.
0: I think in terms of teachers, though, like, it's ingrained in, like, the teaching system in public schools, like, that black people are supposed to be, like, less than.
1: Yeah, it's a systemic issue. So yeah. I think parents are important, but also, like, looking at the system that we live within in America, where, like, all other oppression, like, comes out of racism. I said it again. But I think just knowing that and then seeing how that plays into everybody's interpersonal relationships is, like, huge. So how it plays into parents raising their children, like, white parents as opposed to parents of color, you know?
0: Right.
3: Seeing a lot of just people generally underestimating children of color and, like, expectations that they have, like, preconceived ideas of how these children are supposed to be.
1: Definitely.
0: Right.
2: I feel that, yeah.
0: No, I agree with that. And the solution, like, starts with educating teachers, because if they teach differently and like, can get rid of, or at least lessen the extent of their bias, like, I think you'll see a lot of change. And just, like, making sure that programs like No Child Left Behind are not instituted. My sister, who's an educator, she works in Atlanta at an organization called Purpose Built Schools, so she works in, like, a lot of low-income schools and whatnot. She's terrified of, like, the new administration because Betsy DeVos, who is, like, pretty much anti-public education and wants, like, to fund a lot of it, they're nervous for, like, what that means, like, in terms of public education for low-income people. So I think, like, a solution is just, like, I don't know, just, like, being careful, like, watching what's happening in terms of, like, the policy being implemented. Like, No Child Left Behind, for example, like, did a huge blow because, like, it furthered what was already being done with, like, zero tolerance policies and encouraged that. So, like, I don't know, like, a solution is policy, and it's also just, like, compassion. So,
1: and I think another thing, a solution for the future and, like, my hope for the future is that we really reintegrate our schools, because they're not. So I go to Westinghouse. The school is 98% children of color, 96% being black, and the other 2% identifying as mixed race. And I think, well, like, everybody knows, like, integration stopped after the 70s. Like, we thought we did it, and then it stopped, and it went back to how it was before that. And integration is really a magical thing because it shows everybody a world outside of their own. And I think especially for low-income people, especially people of color, like, seeing what else is out there, who else you can be, is really important in growing your perspective.
0: Right. This time, I think it's reasonable for us to take a break, and we'll be back.